0: Wagner just confessed.
1: He nearly had to confess. He convicted himself.
0: Yeah. You know, that was quite a brilliant piece of legal maneuvering. How did you get started on that bird and beard track, anyway?
1: Well, it started because somebody was very careless in his eating habits.
0: What? I don't get it.
1: Remember when I said that circumstance wasn't above dealing a card from the bottom?
0: Yeah.
1: That works both ways. Somebody spilled food on the tablecloth at the Heidelberg Gardens, and the waiter wouldn't serve food when there was dirt on the cloth. Only he said dirt. Took me a little while to figure out the connection between dirt and dirt, and bird and beard.
0: Ah.
1: But when I did, I knew I was on the right track.
0: Yeah, and the rest is history. And Wagner being at the Heidelberg Gardens was just a coincidence.
1: Judge, you know something?
0: What?
1: I hope it was Wagner who spilled the...

0: You have just heard Defense Attorney starring Mercedes McCambridge with Howard Culver as Judd. Tonight you heard Jan Arvan as Daniels, Bill Boucher as McFarland, Herb Butterfield as the District Attorney, and Lamont Johnson as Peisner. Music was composed and conducted by Rex Corey. Defense Attorney was written by Jack Spears. The program is directed by Dwight Hauser. Next week, another exciting adventure with Mercedes McCambridge, Defense Attorney. Be sure to listen. This is your FBI. The official broadcast from the files of the FBI follows immediately. Stay tuned. This program came to you from Hollywood. America is sold on ABC, the American Broadcasting Company.
1: The Adventures of Frank Race, starring Paul Dubove, with Tony Barrett as Mark Donovan. The war changed many things, the face of the earth and the people on it. Before the war, Frank Race worked as an attorney, but he traded his law book success. And when it was over, his former life was over too. Adventure had become his business. The Adventures of Frank.

0: And now we join Frank Race for the adventure of the Lady in the Dark.
1: It had been a hot day in Paris, hot and clammy. And now with the coming of night, a thunderstorm crouched above the city, snarling and slashing at everything beneath it. It was a storm worth watching. So Mark Donovan and I had satisfied ourselves with the shelter of an awning that covered a sidewalk cafe on Rue Marc Cadet Poissonnier.
2: Oh, brother, ain't this something? Not a cab in sight.
1: There just aren't very many cabs in Paris these days, Marcus. Particularly around the Marché Puce.
2: Hey, the lights.
1: That one must have hit a power station.
2: Holy cow, it's blacker than a coal miner's pocket.
1: Well, the rain's beginning to slacken. I almost hate to see it stop.
2: Race, did you get up?
1: No, why?
2: And somebody just sat down at this table. Somebody who ain't saying a word.
1: Oh?
2: Look on your cigarette lighter. We'll get a gander at this party.
3: No. No, do not make a light. It would be dangerous.
1: Dangerous? To whom?
3: To a man who thinks you are his friend. If your name is Race.
1: I'm Race. Who's the man?
3: Dr. Amarand.
1: Amarand? Of course I'm his friend. Where is he?
3: Across the street, lying in the doorway. He saw you stop here while it was still light. You and your companion.
1: He's hurt.
3: They shot him. He cannot walk. He thought that maybe you would help him get to his hotel.
1: Of course I'll help him. I wouldn't wait.
2: Hey, what do you know? The lights are on again. You know...
1: Mark's whistle was for the girl. And it takes plenty of pulchritude to pucker the Donovan lips. But this one had it. Dark hair cut short and curling. Full lips. A breathtaking sort of face.
3: You will go to him now?
1: Yes, and you?
3: I thought I would find a fiac to move him.
1: Go with her, Mark.
2: Oh, sure, sure. What's a fiac?
1: A carriage. Go along with her. Wait a second.
3: What is it?
1: Your name. I don't believe I heard you mention it.
3: Janine. Janine Renault.
1: I crossed the street to the doorway she had pointed out. Dr. Amarin. It was a name that brought back a poignant memory.
4: Who is it?
1: It's all right, Amarin.
4: Race.
1: Yes.
4: Race, thank heaven. I thought I knew you when I saw you stop. I told myself it had to be you. Because, Race, I'm in trouble.
1: As I remember it, Amarin, we've been in trouble before.
4: You talked to Janine.
1: She and Mark Donovan have gone for a fiac. Where are you staying, Amarin?
4: Square Clignancourt.
1: Well, we shouldn't have too much difficulty getting you there. Even without...
4: What is it, Race?
1: Someone outside. Several men.
4: Then they found me.
1: Who are they, Amarin?
4: I don't know, Ace. I don't know. They must be hounding me because of something from the past. What are they doing now, huh?
1: They seem to be talking it over. They... No, no, they're coming up the steps.
4: A gun. Do you have one, Race?
1: No gun, unfortunately.
4: Oh, help me up.
1: Come on.
4: We must get into the house before it's too late.
5: It is already too late, Amarin.
1: In the shadows behind his flashlight, he could have been an ape. An ape in a Chesterfield coat. There were three more behind him, silent, lethal barriers to anyone's peace of mind.
5: I told you it'd do no good to run, Amarin.
4: Perhaps not, Luca. But this time the odds are more in my favor. This time, I have a friend.
5: We are taking you, Amarin. Friend or no friend.
1: Luca meant what he said, and he had the means to carry it through. So instead of trying to dick her, I ground a shoe into his shin and slammed a short left hook to his jaw. He went back against the others, and I tried jamming to shut the door, but they piled back against me with a lot of weight, a lot of slugging, until finally... Oh!
5: That takes care of him. And now, Amarin, we take care of you.
1: I came out of it to the realization that someone was bending over me. Someone wearing a perfume that for the moment made me forget the big throb that was my head.
3: Ah, you are going to be all right, Race.
1: Janine, how's Amarin?
3: He is not here. There is no one here but you and me.
1: What about Mark Donovan?
3: Still looking for a carriage. When we could not find one, I got worried and came back. What happened here?
1: There were just too many of them. Let me try sitting up.
3: What is it? You have not been shot?
1: No, I have an idea. I was kicked. after I was knocked cold.
3: Perhaps some cognac would help.
1: Or something like it.
3: Well, there is a bar in Square Clignancourt. We could walk to it from here. You could lean on me if you like.
1: Merci. Merci beaucoup. Looking at her across a table in the bar took some of the fog from my brain. And this was not by candlelight, but in the uncompromising glare of an electric bulb right above us.
3: It is good to sit down, no? This is not much of a place.
1: It's very good, Don. I can't even talk straight. It's very good to sit down. I'm quite contented being here.
3: Grace, who is Liesel Kruger?
1: Oh, a beautiful woman. She's no longer alive.
3: Oh. And you are in love with her?
1: Yes. She died trying to help me.
3: What was she like?
1: Lovely and warm, and she was a lot like you.
3: Thank you, Race.
1: What has Amaran been doing?
3: He has a small hospital for the poor. A sort of settlement. He's a wonderful surgeon. He could make a lot of money on the other side of the city, but he would rather spend his time with the poor.
1: How long has he been doing this?
3: Oh, it must be a year now.
1: And you? You're his...
3: secretary. Simply his secretary.
1: Amaran told me he lived on this street. You know where?
3: No.
1: I wonder if they'd know him here.
3: Is it important?
1: I have an idea. It might be quite important.
3: Then I shall ask for you.
1: She left me and moved to the bar. A slim figure, oblivious of the masculine comment she drew from the crowd. She came back frowning slightly with concentration.
3: The bartender knows him, and so do some of the others.
1: And his lodgings?
3: Number 27, only a few doors away.
1: Do you mind? I think I should go there at once.
3: Oh, you are still pale. Perhaps I'd better come with you.
1: We moved toward the door. To get out of the place, you went up a short flight of steps. It was here we were stopped by two men, one of whom I recognized as Lurker.
5: You do not seem to know when you had enough.
1: I've had quite enough, Lurker. Don't try to give me any more.
5: Where do you want to know where Amaran lives?
1: Amaran is my friend.
5: Sir? Well, we know where he lives. We take you there.
1: I prefer to go without you.
5: I said, we take you.
1: He stood two steps above me and plainly intended to have his way. So I doubled up, clutched a handful of his Chesterfield, and heaved him down the stairs. I leaned against the wall, spent from the exertion, and his partner lunged for me. But Janine, bless her, threw out a slim, tripping leg, and both of them were down.
3: Come, Race, before they get up. You think they might have brought him here?
1: It's possible. From the sound of it, there's someone in there.
3: You are going in? Here, then. Take this. I picked it up when that man dropped it.
1: A pistol. Good girl. Stand back now while I open. All right. Don't move, any of you.
3: Good heavens.
1: There were three of them. Two men and a girl standing there frozen. Catching a glimpse of myself in a glass on the opposite wall, I could understand their concern. My hair looked as though I just clambered out of bed. I had a badly battered eye and there were streaks of blood down my face. To top it off, I had the pistol level in their direction.
6: Is there, something wrong?
1: I'm sorry. I expected to find someone else here. I'm looking for Dr. Amaran.
7: Well, we've been waiting for him, too. But not with a gun.
1: I put the pistol away. She wasn't the type of person you wanted to threaten. She was a blonde with a pretty face and delightful contours. I mentioned my name, and the girl made herself known as Sally Clayton. She introduced the younger man with the nearsighted stare as Glenn Young, and the pudgy older man as Dr. Holkar. I told them about Amaran. They stared at me anew.
7: But he might be dead. They may have murdered him.
1: Yes. How well do you people know him?
6: Well, we know him very well. We all work with him at the hospital.
1: Any ideas as to why he's in a jam like this?
7: No.
6: Can't tell you a thing. But we've got to get him out of it somehow.
7: Yes, not only for his own sake, but there's the hospital and there's Pierre Philippe.
1: Pierre Philippe?
7: He's our worry patient right now. Poor child. He was knocked down by a runaway horse yesterday, and Amaran must operate on him tomorrow. Dr. Holka can tell you that.
1: Well, I'm afraid that even if we do get Amaran back, he's going to be in no condition to handle surgery. Isn't there someone else who can do the job, Dr. Holka?
5: The boy's skull was fractured, a critical injury in the Rwandic area. And there are three men besides Amaran who could operate successfully. Michel Fontaine is in the Riviera. Jacques Vissi is ill. And Dr. Boniface. No. Tomorrow is Sunday, and no one can find Dr. Boniface on Sunday. It will have to be Amarand. It will have to be Amarand, or the boy will die.
0: We'll return to the adventures of Frank Race in just about 1 minute.

0: And now we return to the adventures of Frank Race.
1: My feeling about the affair was a reaction of physical and mental depression. A friend had needed help, and I had let him down. Even the presence of attractive females offered no lift at the moment. But something needed to be done. So I went back to the bar on Squaw Clignancourt and bumped into Mark Donovan. He shook his head when I told him about what had happened.
2: I can see just how this deal's going to turn out.
1: You can?
2: Yeah, I can. No profit, lots of bruises, and maybe a heartache for a hangover. What do we do next, huh?
1: What we should have done in the first place. Start asking questions.
2: Oh, that's fine. Where?
1: Well, I'd say this was a likely place.
2: The place is congenial, anyway. Tell me something. What are we trying to find out?
1: I want to contact a lad called Lurker. I have the feeling that a chat with him could be quite productive. Where liquor flows, tongues are usually free. I got nowhere and took a couple of hours doing it. But Mark became the confidant of a lady of the evening, and as a result, we presently paid a visit to a nearby pension, a hotel exuding an atmosphere that could only have come from decades of dust, flavored, not delicately, by garlic.
3: All right, what is it?
1: Hello, Lurker.
3: What do you want?
1: Thought we'd come in and have a talk.
2: Yeah, just friendly conversation.
3: I got nothing to talk about.
1: We think you have quite a bit to talk about, and we're prepared to extract it from you. What happened to Amaran?
3: I tell you this much, but nothing more. We did not keep him with us. The police came as we were walking him away. We had to drop him.
1: What made you attack him in the first place?
3: I say nothing more.
1: You're going to tell me, and you're going to tell me who you're working for. You have the answers, and I want them as of...
4: Why don't you try asking me, chum? I got all the answers, too.
1: I'd never seen this one before. He was young and looked as though he should be selling insurance. He wasn't holding a gun visibly, but both hands were in his coat pockets, and I got the feeling he hadn't been reaching for a cigarette lighter. I had a hand in one of my pockets, too, gripping the pistol Jeanine had given me, and I thought that made it a standoff until two other men sidled into the room.
4: What's the matter? Cat got your tongues?
1: So Lurker's working for you?
4: Yeah, Lurker's working for me. And guys that work for me don't talk. Not more than once they don't.
1: An American in Paris. Must be an interesting story, the effect you've been having on foreign relations.
4: I'm Tommy Janice.
1: It's no pleasure.
4: No? Well, I got word that you was here, Ray, so I thought I'd tag along, too. Lurker's one of my boys, and I never leave my boys on a hook. You shouldn't have come here bothering him, Race. Because it makes me think that if I let you go, you'll just come back and bother him again. So I can't let you go, can I?
1: I told myself I could start shooting, but I knew that that could have but one result with three other guns against us. Mark and I just wouldn't be around anymore. There was only one other out, but knocking off an electric bulb from your coat pocket by feel and nothing else... Well,
4: what are you, the strong, silent type?
1: Guess I'm not very glib tonight. Had a hard evening.
4: And you're still having a hard evening, ain't you, Race? Kind of makes you sweat, don't it? I get kicks out of seeing guys sweat. Yeah, but you're supposed to be a tough boy. And you got beads of the stuff running down your forehead.
1: You misconstrue the significance of my perspiration, Tommy. You're right about my being under a strain. But it isn't for quite the reason that you...
5: Be right with you! Let's go!
1: Amaran's hospital turned out to be quite a setup. Recently built, all new equipment, a costly installation. Even though it was Sunday afternoon, there were a number of people waiting outside its consultation rooms.
6: Oh, Mr. Race.
1: Hello, Miss Clayton. I came in to see if you had any news concerning Dr. Amaran.
6: News? Well, we'd something much better. Come with me.
1: With an air of suppressed excitement, she took me along the corridor to one of the rooms. Here, propped up in a hospital bed, his left arm in a sling, was Amaran.
7: Race, you're all right. You were not badly hurt, huh?
1: Nothing a good night's sleep couldn't handle. But how are you doing?
6: He just finished surgery on little Pierre Philippe. Successful surgery.
1: Surgery?
7: Oh, it had to be done, Race. And I think we were lucky enough to bring off a fairly decent job.
1: I learned last night that you'd been able to get away from those thugs. But I never thought you'd be doing surgery this morning.
7: Oh, I'm deeply grateful for last night, Race. Really. If you had not delayed them, who knows what might have happened, eh?
1: This institution, Amran, it's a revelation.
7: Ah, yes. It has been the greatest thing of my life, Race. I hope it can go on being so, but...
1: If you're thinking of these attacks that are being made on you, they can be stopped.
7: Oh, well, I wasn't thinking of that alone. You see, there is something else.
1: Yeah?
7: Something that threatens the existence of the hospital itself.
8: Oh, I'm sorry.
7: Oh, don't go away, Glenn. You're not intruding. Race, this is Glenn Young, another American who is my good friend.
8: We met last night. Hello, Race.
1: Hello, Young.
7: Oh, tell me. Any luck with Madame Doucet, or Glenn?
8: Just finished talking to her. And I'm sorry to say it was a very unhappy conversation.
1: Glenn Young seemed tired. His eyes had a staring look, and his brows were arched high, giving his forehead deep furrows. He took out a handkerchief and wiped his face.
7: Glenn, tell Race about our problem, eh?
8: It concerns the settlement, Race, the hospital.
1: Oh?
8: It was founded for Dr. Amarand and presented to him by a wealthy old lady, Madame de Sayre. Now, since we don't operate on a profit basis, she also foots the cost of maintenance. But she's become upset because of what's been happening to the doctor. How she heard about it, I don't know.
7: Well, but... there was a reporter at the police bureau when they took me there last night. He probably called her. You see, Race, Madame de Sayre is very devout. And she seems to have seized upon the idea that, well, that I've gone wrong or something, that I've become involved with underworld characters.
8: So she just indicated that she intends to alter her will, eliminating the trust clause and endowing the hospital with permanent maintenance.
7: Which you could see would make it impossible for us to operate more than a few weeks. Tell me, Glenn, how did she sound, eh? Completely adamant?
8: Completely.
7: No.
8: I don't think we've got a prayer.
7: Well, stop thinking about it, Glenn. You've done your share. Go out and relax.
8: I'll try, Doctor.
7: I shall go and see Madame Doucet this evening.
6: Doctor, you can't. You're not well enough.
7: I'll have to be well enough. It cannot wait. Race, if you can make it, I would like you to come with me.
1: But we weren't able to make the visit that evening. By late afternoon, Amaran's arm began to hemorrhage, a circumstance that confined him for the night. Nevertheless, he appeared at my hotel early next morning, and we reached the Desire home about 10:30. An ancient-looking mansion had brought to mind the incongruous thought of a Rococo mausoleum. The elderly servant eyed us as though we had come to sack the place.
9: I hesitate to disturb Madame. She has not yet rung for me.
7: This late? I had the idea that Madame Desire was always an early riser.
9: She is. This morning, she is probably indisposed. But we never disturb her.
7: Well, perhaps you'd better this time. She's a very old lady,
9: Monsieur,
7: and...
9: Monsieur, you may be right. I shall go to her at once.
1: We were left waiting in the tremendous hall. And it wasn't but a few minutes before a startled wail came from above. I helped Amaran mount the stairs, and we moved into a gigantic bedroom.
10: Oh, Monsieur. Monsieur, something has happened. Something terrible. Madame... She has been strangled.
1: It had been done with a cord. She'd been garroted. The open French windows, the thick vines up the masonry, it was obvious how the killer had entered. The old lady had struggled. Bedclothes were awry. A tray of medicines had been tipped off her nightstand. I picked up two or three vials, a thermometer, a small rubber plunger, and a hypodermic needle.
9: Monsieur, shall I call the police?
7: I am afraid that... there's nothing else to be done.
2: Race, we ought to get out of this hotel for a little while. You've been coiled up in a chair all morning.
1: I've been overlooking something on this case, Mark. I feel it. Something obvious. Something right in front of me.
2: Yeah. Look, How about this pistol that dame gave you? You want we should keep carrying it? You know something? The gendarmes don't like people toting rods, you know, especially foreigners. Well, hey, how about it?
1: Hmm? What's that, Mark?
2: Oh, brother, you want a fog. Look, you need a glass or something to pep you up.
1: Glass. That's it, Marcus. Mark, you've given me the key to the whole thing.
2: Yeah, I have? What do you know?
1: Come on, let's get over to the hospital. We were on our way through the lobby when I was tagged for a phone call. It turned out to be Amaran.
11: Grace, I think I'm in trouble again. It seems to be the same group. I spotted some of them just outside the hospital. I think they're waiting for me.
1: You're at the hospital now?
11: Yes. I came in the back way, through the cellar. I'm calling from my office. I could call the police, but that would solve nothing.
1: No, those boys would just drift away and get back to you later. We'd better take care of it ourselves. I'll be there, Amaran, in a few minutes. There were two of them standing just inside the hospital entrance as Mark and I went in. I sensed that Tommy Janis must be around somewhere, and Lurker. With Amaran in his office were Glenn Young and Jeanine Renault.
7: Oh, it's good to see you, Ace. I cannot seem to make this... Well, I just can't take this sort of thing as I used to. If Glenn and Jeanine hadn't been with me, I'm afraid I'd have to shout.
8: What do we do, Race? Try to sneak him out or make a fight of it?
1: I believe the place to settle it is right here.
7: I wish I knew what they were after.
1: They simply want your hospital, Amaran.
8: His hospital?
1: Glenn, those eyes of yours are bothering you again, aren't they? Here, this might help.
8: The suction cup from my lenses. Where did you find it?
1: Well, you dropped it beside Madame de Serre's dead body. You're one of those people who can't wear contact lenses for more than a few hours, aren't you, Glenn? Get pretty uncomfortable, don't they? Make you stare, make you stop blinking.
7: What are you getting at, Ace?
1: Amaran, I'll give good odds that Glenn Young has some sort of a power of attorney from you concerning this hospital.
7: Yes. After all, he is the manager, and should anything happen to me...
1: That's right. He's your good friend. He intended to have something happen to you, Doctor. You were all set to be put out of circulation so friend Glenn and a hood by the name of Tommy Janis could take over. Then this wouldn't have been a free clinic any longer, would it, Glenn? And you'd have cleaned up, particularly with Madame de Serre's trust fund taking care of expenses. That's why you murdered her, isn't it, Glenn? Because she told you she was going to cut that off?
8: Tommy, listen, this fella...
4: Don't bother explaining. I heard it all from the other side of the door. Nothing's going to make any difference, Glenn. We just take care of all of them, that's all. We're all going down the hall, people, nice and quiet. Keep your hands away from your pockets, Race, or I'll start blasting
8: right now. Race!
1: Thank you again, friend Marcus.
2: Was really nothing.
1: I don't think any of those other lads are going to come in here. Not now, with the boss out of action. Stay where you are, Glenn. Don't get any ideas about running.
8: But Tommy Janis, look at him.
2: There. He's going to be all right. You know something?
1: What, Marcus?
2: That guy is really a smart cookie.
1: He is?
2: Yeah. What do you think of this? He picks a hospital to get shot in.

The Adventures of Frank Race, starring Paul Dubov with Tony Barrett as Mark Donovan, comes to you from Hollywood. Others heard in tonight's cast were Gene Bates, Michael Ann Barrett, Gerald Moore, Wilms Herbert, and William Johnstone. This series is written and directed by Buckley Angel and Joel Murcott. The music is composed and played by Ivan Dittmars. Be sure to be with us again this time next week for another dramatic chapter in The Adventures of Frank Race. Art Gilmore speaking. This is a Bruce Elves.

0: 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We'll be right back in just a moment.
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0: 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Here's another classic right now.

0: Yes, Ellen, what is it?
1: Mr. Vance, will you pick up the phone in your private office, please? There's a call for you.
0: Thank you, Ellen. And if it's all the same to you, please finish that little rhythm pattern you played on the buzzer just now. It's like waiting for someone to drop the other shoe.
1: That's what I wanted. Adds a little novelty to the pure office routine.
0: Miss Deering, are you happy in your work?
1: That's all. Won't happen again, Vance. by the way, it's Mr. Markham on the phone.
0: Good.
1: The district attorney didn't sound excited, though. Guarantee it's not a murder case.
0: I guarantee we've been keeping him waiting. I'll talk to you later, Ellen.
1: Check.
0: Oh, that girl. Hello, Markham.
2: Hi, Vance.
0: Sorry to have kept you waiting. Miss Deering was playing games with the buzzer.
2: How did she make out?
0: She had the last buzz. What's going on, Markham?
2: Nothing of any importance. We're shutting down early today. Criminals have been kind, and so business is pretty bad down here. I'd like to meet you. Can you make it?
0: I'll check over my schedule and see. It might not be a bad idea. Hold the phone, will you, Markham? It's Miss Deering again.
2: I'll wait.
0: Yes?
1: I'll ignore the fact that you didn't say thanks for my giving in to your whim about the buzz. Because you have a visitor out here, Vance. The same girl you spoke to in your office yesterday and the day before.
0: Betty Crane?
1: Mm-hmm, that's right. Only this time she brought company. Nice-looking fellow. Wants to see you.
0: Have her come in.
1: You said it.
0: Oh, Markham, about meeting you.
2: Yes, Vance.
0: I'll call you back. Business is beckoning.
2: Right, Vance. I'll be talking to you. Bye.
0: Bye.
3: Mr. Vance?
0: Oh, please come in.
3: Thank you, Mr. Vance. This is Jack Davis.
0: How do you do?
4: Hello.
0: Well, how are you today, Miss Crane?
3: Crane? Jack, did you hear that?
4: Yeah.
3: Even he calls me Crane.
4: Hey, what is this?
0: I might ask the same question. You are Miss Betty Crane.
3: Even Philo Vance calls me Betty Crane. Jack, I can't stand this any longer.
4: Relax.
3: Listen, Vance, I came up to talk to you because I needed help. But not from you. Not if you call me Betty Crane. I'm not Betty Crane. I never heard of her. But you're the third person today who's called me Betty Crane. Jack, we're getting out of here.

0: The boss shouldn't have sent me to see Vance. If anybody else calls me Betty Crane, I'll hop out of my skin.
1: Oh, take it easy, Janie. Take it easy. Come on in. Let's report to the big man.
2: Hi.
1: Hello, boss. Go on in, Janie.
0: Right.
2: Well, you too. Get the Vance all right?
0: Boss, something's awful funny. Vance pretended he knew me and called me Betty Crane.
1: Yeah, that's right, boss. I was there.
0: It's the third time today somebody's called me that name. I don't know what's going on.
2: Neither do I. I'll tell you one thing it means, though. It means we operate without Vance.
1: Maybe that's just as good. I never wanted him in on our racket in the first place.
2: We're not doing things the way you want, Jack. Vance would have been a great guy on our side if the district attorney found out what we're doing. That's why I sent Janie to see him. Vance and Markham are buddies. If we could have gotten Vance in with us, of course he'd never know what we really were doing. We'd be safe from the DA forever.
0: Well, it's out, and that's that.
1: Well, never mind that's that. From here in, what's what?
2: We proceed according to plan. Tomorrow you and I go to see our first three prospects and close the deals we've started. Everything entirely reasonable, you understand. But, Jack...
1: Yeah, boss.
2: Better bring your gun along, in case our friends don't listen to reason.
3: $2.40 out of $3. Here you are, miss.
0: Thank you.
3: Yes, sir, what can I... Oh, it's you two, huh?
2: Yeah, Mr. Blake recognizes us, you see, Jack?
1: You're right, boss.
2: That's because we got charm. That right, Mr. Blake?
3: Yeah, I suppose so.
2: Had a chance to think over what we spoke to you about, Mr. Blake?
3: Well, I,
2: Good, that's fine. I'm glad to hear you're gonna be with us. Kinda like to have this, drugstore as one of our outlets. Now, do what you're told, Mr. Blake. Keep your mouth shut and you'll be healthy, wealthy, and wise to the fact that there's more than one way to make a buck. We'll be seeing you tomorrow night, Mr. Blake.
1: Hey, there's the man we want over in the back of the store, right, boss?
2: Right, Jack.
4: Can I have a banana sundae?
2: He sees us, too. Only he isn't making any effort to duck. That's a good sign.
1: Hey, you know, boss, maybe we do have a little charm at that. Hello, Mr. Barney.
5: Oh, hello, gentlemen. I've thought over what you wanted me to do. How much of a percentage do I get?
2: 10% of the profits. It'll pay your rent, Mr. Barney. Easy. Same as slot machines, only nobody can see what you're doing. Glad you'll be with us. Start doing business first thing in the morning, but only with customers you trust. Get that?
5: Yes, yes, I understand.
1: Good. Well, so long, Mr. Barney. Glad you're with us. And you're going to be glad, too.
5: Am I? I wonder.
1: Well, last stop for today, this men's shop. Right, boss?
2: That's right, Jack. Ah, I see our friend, the proprietor, behind the counter. And nobody else in the shop. Come on in.
6: Hello, Mr. Cummings.
7: Oh, it's you two again.
2: Well, charm isn't working so good here, Jack.
7: Now, look, both of you. When you came into my store yesterday, I told you I didn't want anything to do with your idea.
1: That's right, you did. But the boss here was very nice to you. He decided to give you a day to think it over. That's why we're here. Right, boss?
2: That's right, Jack. We want to give a man a chance to correct the mistake. Now, Mr. Cummings, please be smart. You take no risk. All you do is collect. What could be sweeter than that?
7: It's dishonest, and I won't do it. What's more, I'm going to the district attorney first thing in the morning and tell him what you two are up to.
1: Well, now, I wouldn't do that if I was him. Right, boss?
2: No, I wouldn't, Jack. Well, Mr. Cummings, I wish you'd change your mind about going to the DA.
7: Yes, I bet you wish I would, but I'm not changing it. I'll never change my mind about that.
2: Jack?
1: Right.
7: Oh,
1: I sure changed his mind. Right, boss?
8: Ellen.
0: Oh, Vance. Oh, you scared me. I didn't hear you sneaking up on me.
8: I didn't sneak up. Your typewriter was so loud, you just didn't hear me.
0: Well, next week, you better get a silent typewriter.
8: Or a silent secretary. Ellen, did that Miss Crane call this morning?
4: No, she didn't, Vance. Don't you think it's about time you cleared up that mystery? Why did she deny that she was Betty Crane or that she'd been here twice this week when she walked in here yesterday?
8: I don't know.
4: There could be two people who look exactly alike, you know, Vance. I once saw that in a movie and nobody
8: Ellen.
4: Could tell... Okay, but I saw it. What's your explanation of the girl?
8: I don't have any. You see, Ellen, I don't make any explanations. Things explain themselves to me. They either fall into a pattern or they don't.
4: No pattern?
8: None that has a reasonable shape, Ellen. Now, suppose
6: you... Vance, glad you're here.
8: Well...
4: Oh, hi.
8: Hello, Markham. You look excited. What's happened?
6: Somebody murdered a man named Joe Cummings in his haberdashery shop an hour ago. We need help on this one, Vance.
8: Well, glad to hear it. What's the story, Markham?
6: So far as we know, Cummings had no enemies. His shop was just a neighborhood store. Robbery wasn't the motive, and there is no indication of who shot him or why.
4: Leave it to Vance. He'll find a button from the murderer's coat in the dead man's hand, or a mysterious letter that was only partly finished, or something.
6: Not this time he won't. There's absolutely no indication of who it was that killed Cummings. None at all.
8: Well, then there's no point in my going to the scene of the crime, is there?
6: None whatsoever. Vance, I've come to you with a lot of involved cases, and you've succeeded in simplifying them. This one is simplicity itself. A man was killed. Somebody walked into his store, shot him, and walked out again. Now, how do you find a killer in a situation like this?
8: You look for him, Markham. Apparently, he made no mistake committing the crime. But he either made one before, or he will make one now. Killers always make mistakes, Markham. Their first mistake being the fact that they think they can kill and get away with it.
2: All right, Jack. Let's see the list of people we got to call on tomorrow.
1: All right, boss. Here you are.
2: Six spots, huh?
1: Yeah.
2: Not bad for a starter. And there'll be more when they find out what happened when that Cummings guy wouldn't play ball.
1: Right, boss.
0: Are you going to need me tonight, boss?
2: You, Janie?
0: Yeah.
2: No, I don't think so. That business of Vance thinking he recognized you has got me thinking, Janie. I just hope I'm not thinking correctly. See, you're all good.
0: Well, I don't know what you mean.
2: Supposing you had been to Vance's office before. That would make you a nice double-crossing dame, wouldn't it?
0: Why, you don't think I'd do that. And if I did, would I go back there again with Jack so Vance could make that crack?
2: Oh, I haven't figured out that angle yet. Jack, give me a gun.
0: No, Jack, don't!
1: Hey, boss, you're not going to kill Jane.
2: Give me a gun, Jack.
1: All right, boss. Yeah. But I wish you wouldn't...
2: Kill Janie?
1: Yeah.
2: I'm not going to, yet. But your gun killed that storekeeper Cummings, Jack. I don't want you walking around with it in your pocket.
0: Oh.
1: Okay, boss. Thanks for looking out for me.
2: Oh, I look out for everybody who works for me, Jack. I take care of them all, one way or another.
6: Vance, what are you dragging me all over town for? This is the 10th shop we've been in, and we found out nothing.
8: There's a little piece of information I'm holding out on you, Markham. I think I know why Mr. Cummings was killed.
6: Now, Vance, don't make me go through one of those that's impossible routines. But how could you know?
8: I can't tell you yet. Ah, there's the man we want to see, Mr. Barney. He owns this soda store. Come with me.
6: Of course, Vance. Only, why are we seeing him?
8: You'll find out in a moment. Oh, Mr. Barney.
9: Yes, gentlemen. Hey, what can I do for you?
8: Mr. Barney, my name is Vance, Philo Vance. This is Mr. Markham.
6: How do you do?
8: We believe that you've been asked to take part in a racket that is using small storekeepers.
9: Well, how could you know that? I haven't even started yet. I've done nothing wrong.
6: This is it, Vance. Mr. Barney, who wanted you to take part in the racket? Who's behind it?
9: I don't know. I don't know their names. Two men. But I didn't do anything wrong. I didn't do what they asked me to.
8: What was that?
9: Well, I can't tell you. I don't dare tell you. They'll kill me.
8: They won't kill you, Mr. Barney, providing you tell us as much as you know so we can find them.
9: No, go away. Get out. Go away from here. Leave me alone and don't ask me questions. Don't. They'll kill me if I talk.
6: Who'll kill you?
9: I won't answer you. I won't. I don't want to die the way Cummings did. I don't want to be murdered. Now go away. No matter who you are, go away and leave me alone. I won't say another word. You'll never find out anything else from me. Now go away. And if you won't go away, I will.
8: Well, Markham, we've made some progress.
6: Have we? I don't see it. Outside of the fact that there is some racket going on that utilizes small storekeepers, I don't think we've found out a thing. We're not even close to the men who killed Cummings.
8: I wouldn't say that exactly, my friend. I'm sure I know who murdered Mr. Cummings. Now all that remains for me to do is prove what I already know.

0: This is District Attorney Markham. The racket murder case opened with the finding of the body of George Cummings, owner of a small men's shop. In searching for a reason for his death, Philo Vance and I found another shopkeeper who admitted he was about to do something illegitimate for two individuals, but refused either to name them or the racket. Vance is certain he knows who killed Cummings, but admits he has no proof. And to this moment, we don't know what illegitimate activity the killers were promoting. It may be going on right now in any part of the city.
1: Anything else, Mr. Ogden?
2: Yes, Mr. Blake. Here's a slip of paper with the bets I want to make today.
1: Please, Mr. Ogden, I'll take that paper. Yeah. I'm keeping all of the slips together in this drawer here.
2: I see. Yeah. Now, suppose I win. When do I get paid off?
1: Tomorrow at this time.
2: Good enough. See you then, Mr. Blake. So long.
1: Goodbye.
3: Well, I think business is pretty good, Mr. Blake. Now, aren't you glad I let you in on this gimmick of mine?
1: Yeah, I guess so. I got a drawer full of slips that people give me with their money. You want to take them?
3: Sure do. Tonight I'll figure out who wins dough and I'll bring you that money tomorrow. 10% of my take goes to you and no trouble to anybody.
1: Yeah, that's the way it seems. Look, I don't want to tell you your business and I know it isn't healthy to ask too many questions, but what's the idea of using us storekeepers to take bets?
3: Lots of reasons. One of them is it puts me in the clear. Another one is the suckers know you, and it's easy for them to bet. They don't have to go to look for a bookmaker.
1: No.
3: Third reason is I got a dozen guys working for me, a dozen honest guys, you guys. So long. See you tomorrow.
1: Yeah, so long. Hey, Joe.
4: Yeah?
1: Take over for me, will you? I'm going in the back. I won't be more in a few minutes, Joe.
4: Okay.
5: Well, Mr. Blake?
1: Well, did you get a look at him, Mr. Vance? I did just what you told me.
5: You did fine. Yes, I know now whom I'm up against. He has a very cute little racket, hasn't he?
1: He sure has.
5: Well, Mike, he has the racket. But it's time for me to make a little noise.
6: Boss. Boss.
3: Take it easy, Janie. What's up?
6: Plenty.
3: Well, whatever it is can wait. I'm figuring up our take for today. Not bad, either.
6: Listen to me, boss. I'm not playing games. We're in trouble.
3: What kind of trouble?
6: Boss, when you went in to see Mr. Blake, the storekeeper, today, you made me wait in the store until after you'd gone.
3: Oh, I was just covering for myself in case Blake got gay.
6: He got gay, all right. He walked right in the back room of the store. Was in there for a minute, and then Philo Vance walked out. I had to duck or I would have been spotted. Boss, Mr. Blake's double-crossing you.
3: Huh? Janie, I'm a little surprised that you're telling me that. You just changed my mind about you. It's a good thing you did.
6: I don't care what you did about me. But what are you going to do about Mr. Blake?
3: Don't rush me, Janie. You know, I thought you were crossing me with Vance, and that's why I recognized you when you walked into his office the other day. Jack was with you, so you thought fast and scrammed.
6: What would I have been doing with Vance before that?
3: I don't know. Maybe telling him what was on my mind.
6: I never knew what was on your mind. I didn't know about this racket until today.
3: Okay, Janie, I'm happy. Now, go get hold of Jack and tell him I want to see him here in my office.
6: Right. I think I know where I can find him.
3: Make sure you get him. I'm going to give him back his gun. He and I are going to make sure that Mr. Blake sleeps tonight for a long, long time.
5: Hello, Vance speaking.
7: Vance, this is Ellen.
5: Yes?
7: Did I disturb you?
5: All thoughts of you are disturbing, Ellen. Only I wasn't thinking of you.
7: That's the difference between you and me. Me always, you never. Oh, but I don't mind. I can afford to. I still work for you.
5: Not at 8 o'clock at night, you don't. What's this call for?
7: Well, I'm still at the office, Vance, typing up the notes on the 1 cent murder case, and I'm glad I stayed.
5: So I'm beginning to gather from the enthusiasm in your voice. Would you care to tell me what's making you so happy?
7: Sure, I'll tell you. I have a phone number for you to call, and I guarantee you it's going to make you happy, too.
8: Hey,
4: boss, I understand where we're going and that I gotta knock off that shopkeeper named Blake, but I don't see what good that's gonna do us.
3: It's not gonna do him any good either, Jack. I can't let him tip off Vance and the cops as to when I'm due there to pay off on the betting slips he took. And I can't let him pick me out of a police lineup later, can I?
4: No, that's right. You can't, boy.
3: And I can't let him set a bad example for our other clients, either. All right, now that that's settled, let's relax. In 10 minutes...
4: Hey, boss. There's a motorcycle cop on a trail. What do I do?
3: Speed up. Shake him off.
4: Okay.
3: No, wait. Just speed up a little. I gotta figure something.
4: Right. Who tipped him off to us, boss? And why don't I let him have it?
3: Get your gun out and keep it handy.
4: Yeah.
3: I think your friend Janie crossed us, and if she did, I want to get that cop, and then we get her.
4: He's coming nearer and nearer. I got a hot gun on me, boss. I'm going to step on it.
3: Okay. Maybe we better make a break. How much can you get out of this bus?
4: 70, 75 maybe. We're crowding 70 now,
3: don't we? It's not enough. That guy's right alongside of us.
8: Get over there!
3: All right. You better stop when we keep that gun handy.
4: Okay. One wrong word and he gets... Here he comes, pulling off his gloves. He can reach his gun awful fast, boss.
3: So can you, faster. Now shut up.
8: Well, you two are the guys, all right.
3: What guys?
8: Don't play dumb, mister. You two are in a mess.
4: Boss.
3: Wait. What's wrong, officer?
8: What's wrong? I spotted you two characters miles back there. What is it? You gone to a fire? Your wife having a baby or the speedometer broke?
4: We were speeding. Is that all?
8: That all. You were going 70.
3: Oh. Were we, officer? Well, you know, we didn't realize it. What happens now?
8: Nothing much. Just a ticket. Let's have your license.
4: Huh. Yeah. There you are.
8: Okay. And hey, you two. Got down on speeding. Somebody could get killed that way, you know.
3: Officer, you're not kidding.
9: No. Just tell him his boss, Mr. Blake, called. Yeah. That's right. Tell him I'm going to sleep late tomorrow morning and for him to open up the store. Uh-huh. Okay, thanks and good night.
4: Oh, now forever it snooze. Now for a towel. And then it's a bed.
9: Quite, Blake.
3: Hey. What are you doing here?
9: Me, Blake?
3: Oh, I just came up to keep my friend Jack here company.
4: Right, boss.
3: I don't really want to see you, Blake, but he does. And I couldn't let him come out so late at night all alone, could I?
9: No. Wait just a minute. I don't know what's on your mind, but it's not true. I've been on the level with everything you told me to do. I did everything you said. Tell Jack to put down his gun.
3: Oh, now, wait a minute, Blake. You and your friend Philo Vance had a little conference after I left you this afternoon. That wasn't very nice.
9: Philo Vance? I don't know anybody named Philo Vance.
3: Huh. Bad liar, isn't he, Jack?
4: Right, boss.
3: Blake, I trusted you, and you've made me very unhappy. I'm the kind of person who can't bear to be unhappy, alone. So, I've got to make you unhappy. That makes sense, doesn't it?
9: Now, look, you've got to believe me. Maybe Vance wasn't back in my store, but I didn't tell him anything. I didn't tell him a thing.
4: You believe that, boss?
3: No.
4: Me neither. Okay, Blake, this is it.
9: No,
3: wait a minute. Wait a minute, Jack. Now, Blake, go on over to that table and write a note saying you killed Joe Cummings.
9: Wait a minute.
3: Don't say why, and don't try to slip anything into the note that would bring the cops down on me. Go ahead, do like I told you.
4: Gee, thanks, boss. That takes me right off the spot, don't it?
3: Practically, Jack. Well, Blake, you gonna do it, or would you like to die real slow, the hard way?
9: I won't write anything.
3: Oh, my, that's too bad. All right, Jack.

0: What's going on? What are you doing, Markham?
1: Haven't had so much fun in months.
0: Good. Only my fun's almost over.
2: Here it go.
1: Oh. My turn with this slug, Vance.
2: Hey, boss, I...
3: Well, Markham, that was a pretty good night's work, don't you think?
1: It needs a lot of explaining how you knew all about this and everything else.
3: Glad to tell you, my friend, after I see what's happened to Blake.
1: Yeah, maybe he was hit by the bullet that Jack fired.
3: I'm finding out right now. No, Markham, he wasn't hit. He just simply passed out.

0: Ellen! That's better. Yes, Ellen, what is it?
1: There's that Miss Crane out here to see you, Vance.
0: Ask her to come in, please.
1: I could bring her in, no trouble at all.
0: All right, Ellen, if it'll make you happy, come in with her.
1: Right. Go right in, Miss Crane.
0: Oh, hello, Miss Crane. Sit down. Glad you dropped in.
2: Thank you. I imagined you wanted to talk to me.
0: Yes, I did. Sit down, Ellen.
1: Must be after 6 o'clock.
0: It is. Miss Crane, I want to thank you for your help in clearing up this case of ours.
2: Well, no trouble, Mr. Vance. I was glad to help.
1: Just where did you fit into it, Miss Crane? That's what I don't understand.
2: Well, I thought I was in love with Jack Mysterio. I was willing to do anything he told me to until I found out what he and the boss were planning. Then I came to Mr. Vance to ask for advice.
0: That was before you came into the office with your friend Jack and I made the mistake of calling you by name.
2: Yes.
0: You thought fast and pretended to get hysterical so that Jack wouldn't know you'd been to see me before.
1: Oh. There's something else I don't understand, Vance. How was it that you and Markham got to Mr. Blake's house in time to prevent the boss and Jack from killing him?
0: I called Miss Crane and she told me she'd suggested that the boss and Jack silence Mr. Blake. It was her number you gave me on the phone, Ellen. Miss Crane believed they'd used the same gun that killed Cummings, which we now know they did. I called her, I called Markham, and we were in Mr. Blake's bedroom in time to prevent the murder.
2: I had to tell the boss and Jack that Mr. Blake was in touch with you, Vance. It put me in solid and enabled me to know exactly what their next move was.
0: No doubt about that. Well, I'm sorry your romance with Jack turned out so badly, Miss Crane.
2: I'm glad I found out what he was before it was too late. It's ended all right.
1: And in case anybody cares, so is the Racket murder case.

Jergens, the makers of Jergens Lotion for soft, smooth, romantic hands, present The Amazing Nero Wolfe, starring Francis X. Bushman as Nero Wolfe, the celebrated criminologist, and Elliot Lewis as Archie. If you've ever been spattered by an enthusiastic puppy who's been out in the rain, then you can sympathize with Nero Wolfe's feelings about his secretary, Archie Goodwin. No umbrella is wide enough, no raincoat large enough to protect the corpulent detective against Archie's enthusiastic splashing in the field of crime. Perhaps it's poetic justice, then, that Archie should also be victimized in his turn by a blundering St. Bernard in the

0: of 1 minus, so called because he's minus one brain.
1: Hi, Archie.
2: Hmm? Oh, Minus. Hello.
1: I was kind of waiting for you.
2: Oh, don't think I'm not flattered, Minus, but doesn't anybody else ride in that cab of yours? Suppose I want to walk home.
1: Mr. Wolf don't like you to do that, Archie.
2: Oh, I'm overwhelmed by his solicitude.
1: Yeah. Huh?
2: Oh, skip it. Look, Minus, would it be all right with you if I breathed a little fresh air?
1: No, that's all right with me. Like I heard a guy say, live and leave live.
2: Well, then, let's leave live by all means. Okay. Unharness the horsepower.
1: Huh? What horse?
2: No, never mind. Drive.
1: Oh, yeah. You was visiting a dame?
2: Visiting?
1: Mm-hmm.
2: Yeah. A dame, well...
1: Hey, Arch.
2: Hmm? Yeah?
1: Is it true what they say about dames?
2: Definitely. I mean, what do they say about them?
1: Well, some fellas say, well, that dames, well, that they is the mercenary type. Is that a fact?
2: Well, frankly, Minus, I wouldn't know. No dame has been mercenary with me since the 7th grade in PS 198. That was the year when I cornered the Miggy's market, you know.
1: Oh? How'd she make out?
2: Well, I had to take up checkers after she got through with me. Hey, watch that red light, Minus.
1: How can I watch the light to see where I'm driving at the same time?
2: Well, you got two eyes, haven't you?
1: Yeah, but they both see the same thing. Ain't that surprising?
2: Almost as amazing as the ears business.
1: No, that ain't so, Archie.
2: Oh, look, don't tell me you hear different things with each ear.
1: No, only my left ear don't hear nothing. The drum has been punctuated.
2: Puncture? Pardon me while I go into a comma.
1: Hey, Archie, you know I got a lot of commas.
2: Will you say that again, Minus? Slowly?
1: I'm loaded with commas. And you know how come? I just bought a book for a quarter.
2: You bought a book? Minus, can you read?
1: No, not good, but heck, Archie, I didn't buy the book for reading.
2: Oh, silly of me. Of course not. Nobody buys a book for reading. What did you buy it for?
1: Sitting. You see, Archie, this ain't a new cab.
2: Oh, it isn't?
1: No. And the driver's seat has been sagging, see? The springs in it give up.
2: Archie and the springs, we both give up.
1: Well, I gotta have springs on account that I was beginning to sit so low I could only see the sky when I was driving. You know, Archie, the sky's a beautiful thing. Them colors, oh, them sunsets.
2: Oh, Minus, you have poetry in your soul.
1: Yeah, but I didn't have no springs in me seat. So when I seen this big fat book for only a quarter, I bought it. Now I sit on the book...
2: And no more sunsets, huh? Would it be indelicate to inquire what book you're sitting on? I mean the title.
1: Oh, big words. Something about the improvement of the understanding.
2: Minus, you couldn't have bought a better book for the purpose, now that the improvement of the undersitting is out of print, of course.
1: A cereal, huh?
2: Yeah, no paper.
1: Hey. Boy, hey, Arch. That other car nearly socked us.
2: Well, sock it back.
1: Huh?
2: Never mind, just let it get past us.
1: Yeah, but it don't want to. See? It's headed right at us again.
2: Well, pull ahead fast. Maybe you can get out of its way. Whoever's driving it must be nuts.
1: Yeah, well, I gotta get out of the way then. Hey. Now the guy's shooting at us. What'll they be thinking of next?
2: About improving their aim, I guess. That car's behind us. I can't see who's at the wheel, but whoever it is, I don't like them. Minus, can you speed up a little?
1: Well, I'll try, but this cab ain't got but one speed.
2: Oh. Ooh, oh, that was close. It's pulling up on us. Minus, see that lunch wagon up ahead?
1: Yeah.
2: Drive right up the front steps.
1: Yeah, but Archie, I ain't hungry.
2: Do what I tell you. It's our only chance. We got to attract attention and companionship.
1: Are you lonely, Archie?
2: Minus!

0: The amazing Nero Wolf, brought to you by the makers of Jergens Lotion, will continue in just a moment. But first, this is Jim Bannon, who lately heard a nice woman say to her son,
1: "About your welcome home party, dear, we must ask Dorothy."
2: "Okay, Mother, if you say so."
1: "Well, you don't sound enthusiastic, dear. Don't you like Dorothy? She's such a nice girl."
2: "Oh, she's a nice girl, I guess, but well, gosh, Mother, does she have to have such red, rough hands?"
0: "No, no girl has to have rough hands, no matter what work she does. There's Jergens Lotion, and Jergens gives the hands very efficient softness protection. And now you know Jergens Lotion is more effective than ever. During the war, we made discoveries about skin care, which Jergens scientists used to make Jergens Lotion even finer. Women say this post-war Jergens Lotion protects even longer, makes the hands feel even smoother and softer. It's in the stores now, same bottle. So don't let rough hands handicap you. Just be surer than ever now and help keep your hands delightful with Jergens Lotion." And now back to the Jergens Lotion program, The Amazing Nero Wolf, starring Francis X. Bushman and Ellie.

0: Minus? Minus, you all right?
1: I ain't sure. Hey, Archie.
2: Look what I got sitting in me lap. The radiator.
0: A hot number, huh? Drop it.
1: Okay.
0: Ow. Take it easy. Hey, Minus, you better climb out of it.
1: Hey, wait a minute. Wait a minute, Archie. Well, I must have cut my jugular vein. I'm bleeding to death.
0: Here, let me... Uh-huh.
1: Mortuary, huh? Archie, I'm leaving you the cab.
0: Minus, that is in blood. Taste it.
1: Taste? Okay. Ketchup.
0: Good, huh? Oh, pistol-packing monster must have scrammed. Come on, we better get home.
3: Hey, what do you mean driving into my wagon like this?
0: Oh, we thought it was a drive-in, you know.
3: Will the dog. What do you want?
1: A hamburger on a bun. I already got the ketchup.
0: Minus. Look, mister, it was an accident. Here's a couple of bucks. We'll send a towing car to get the cab out of your joint, but we're in a hurry at the moment. Minus.
1: Yeah?
0: Grab that sitting book and let's go.
1: What do you want the book for? You want something to read?
0: Not exactly, but I could use something to improve my understanding. So you see, Mr. Wolf, how narrowly we escaped a fate worse than death.
4: Archie, no histrionics, please.
0: Oh.
4: Now, your conclusions.
0: The book. Nobody loves me well enough to kill me. Minus hadn't been bothered before he bought that book, therefore...
4: It seems probable. Minus?
1: Huh? Oh, I was just looking into this here volume. Hey, listen to what this guy says.
0: Hmm?
1: There is a devil haunts thee in... the likeness of an old fat man. A ton of man is thy companion. Hey, Archie, was he writing about Mr. Wolf?
4: Confound you, Minus.
1: Then he says, peace, ye fat guts, lie down.
4: Yeah.
1: And the other guy says, have you any levers to lift me up again, being down? Hey, Archie, the guy who wrote that must have been acquainted with your boss.
4: Blast you, he's been dead for 300 years. That was from Henry IV, Part 1, Act 2, Scenes 2 and 4, by one William Shakespeare.
1: I never heard of him.
0: Why, he's a fairly well-known type English playwright, Minus.
1: But then who was he writing about?
0: Somebody called Falstaff, I think.
1: Falstaff? Falstaff? Oh, you mean that poet on the radio with Fred Allen?
4: For the time being, Minus, we will accept that definition. Now, let me see that book.
1: Yeah, here you are, Mr. Wolf.
4: Bound with, yes, false cover. And underneath, good heavens,
1: huh?
4: A first folio Shakespeare.
1: Is that bad?
0: Are you sure, boss?
4: Quite sure.
0: Well, then no wonder Minus and I were targets for tonight. Boss, how much is that thing worth?
4: Thousands, Archie. Heaven alone knows how many.
1: Holy gee. Hey, Archie, I got a bargain.
0: You're likely to get a few bullets for the same price, too. Hope I'm not a good prophet. Shall I scream for help, boss, or open the door?
4: Open the door. I'm curious to see who it is.
0: Okay. And if I die, I will have died for literature.
5: Hello.
0: I'd rather live. Hello.
5: May I come in?
0: You'd better. If my eyes pop any further, they'll fall out of my face.
5: Very sweet of you to say that.
4: Oh. Yeah, Archie, will you shut that blasted door?
0: Mm-hmm. Mr. Wolf's getting restless. This way, please. By the way, my name is Archie.
5: I'm Susan Lee.
0: Susan. Beautiful name. Oh, Mr. Wolf, Miss Lee.
1: Hey, Archie.
0: Oh, yes, Minus, Miss Lee.
1: We have met him before.
5: Oh, yes. You're the gentleman I sold the wrong book to.
1: Sure. She's the dame at Crown Bookstore.
0: Oh,
4: this book, Miss Lee?
5: Yes, yes, that's the one, Mr. Wolf. Oh, I'm terribly sorry, but I really shouldn't have sold that book.
4: Why not?
5: Well, I'm very attached to it.
4: Oh, indeed.
5: Yes, you see, I went to school with its author.
0: Oh, you carry your 300 years very well, Susan.
5: Oh. Oh, well...
4: Archie means, of course, that Spinoza, who wrote The Improvement of the Understanding, lived 300 years ago.
5: Why, yes, of course he did. What I meant was that I studied the book in high school.
4: Spinoza in high school?
5: Well, it was a very progressive school.
4: Yes, no doubt. And you're a very bad liar.
5: How dare you say a thing like that? I'm just trying to... Oh, I am a bad liar, aren't I?
4: Among the poorest in my long experience of liars. Why do you want the book, Miss Lee?
5: Because I'll lose my job if I don't get it back. Mr. Garvey was furious. He's my boss. He owns the Crown Bookstore.
4: I see. Tell me, Miss Lee, did Minus leave his name address and probable whereabouts when he bought the book?
5: No, of course not. But you see, his buying a book on philosophy seems so odd.
2: Oh, yeah? Well, I'll have you know, young lady, that I'm a student of what you said.
5: Yes. So I noticed his license number. Then when Mr. Garvey returned and made such a fuss about the book, I called the police and they told me that that cab had just entered a lunch wagon. I went to the lunch wagon and, well, here I am.
4: So you are. However, I'm afraid Minus has grown attached to the book. As he said, he's a student of philosophy. Therefore, I'm afraid he's quite determined to let the purchase stand.
5: Oh, but he can't. I'll lose my job.
4: Well, perhaps he'll help you find another one.
5: Oh, but that's unfair. The book only cost a quarter, and I'm willing to pay him for his lost time.
4: Can you assess the risk of death, Miss Lee?
5: What?
4: Minus was almost killed as a result of his innocent desire for the higher thoughts.
2: Yeah,
0: me too.
4: Be still, Archie. You never had a higher thought in your life.
0: Okay. You take the higher thoughts and I'll take the lower thoughts, and I better have a lot more fun than you.
5: How can you joke about something that's so serious to me?
4: Archie, take Miss Lee back to her bookstore. You will explain to Mr. Garvey that the purchaser of the book is an opinionated and stubborn character who refused to return it.
6: Who, me?
4: That may help absolve Miss Lee of the responsibility. Now, good night.
5: But
0: sorry, Susan. He's got his eyes closed, and when he does that, it's a lost cause. Come on, we'll go see Mr. Garvey. If necessary, I'll knock him down for you.
5: All right. It is sweet of you.
0: Oh, think nothing of it. Susan, may I call you Miss Lee? You know, Susan, I should have bought more books in the past.
5: Why, Archie?
0: Well, then I might have met you sooner, and my life might have been a far, far better one than it is now.
5: Oh, is anything seriously wrong with it?
0: Well, nothing that a good woman couldn't cure. I mean, Crown Bookstore. Well, this your little corner of learning?
5: Yes, and when I think of what Mr. Garvey will say. Oh, well, let's go in.
0: All righty. Books.
5: Mm-hmm. Lots of them.
0: Well, then why is Garvey so upset about the one you sold?
5: I don't know, Archie, but... Hey, this is funny.
0: What is?
5: Mr. Garvey, he should be here.
0: Oh, maybe he's shy. Oh. I didn't...
5: Archie!
0: Yeah, I heard that. Seemed to come from the back.
5: He must be in the stockroom.
0: I think we'd better take stock, then. You stay out here.
5: Archie, you don't think...
0: Let's suspend intellectual operations for a minute, huh? This the door?
5: Yes.
0: Uh-huh. I'll see... Susan?
5: Yes?
0: This Garvey?
5: Has anything happened to him? Oh. Yes, Archie. That's Mr. Garvey.
0: Better start looking for another job, Susan.
5: Oh, no.
0: Oh, yes. He's dead. And get that phone. No, let me. Must be Wolf. This is no time for the kind of phone conversations he likes. Yeah?
7: Archie?
0: Uh-huh.
7: Dead?
0: Very. Bullets.
7: How long?
0: Just now.
7: Notify the police.
0: Yeah.
7: Instruct them to compare the bullets with which he was shot with those embedded in Minus' cab. Then come home alone.
0: Right. Hey, wait a minute. Who do you think is dead?
7: Garvey, naturally.
0: What's natural about it?
7: Shakespeare, Henry IV, Part One. He oweth God a debt.
0: And that, Mr. Wolf, is the story of my adventures among the books.
4: And Miss Lee.
0: Very nice. I mean, she was upset.
4: Police.
0: Upset, too, but not nice.
4: I see. No arrests as yet?
0: No, they got a couple of guys in mind.
4: On what evidence?
0: They were seen reading a book.
4: Ah. Archie, you dismay me.
0: Oh, that's not what I do to Miss Lee. I think I'll go to sleep and dream about Miss Lee.
4: Fiddlesticks, you have work to do.
0: At this hour?
4: At this hour. Take this, please.
0: What is it?
4: A list of first folios in New York. The names of their owners and their telephone numbers.
0: Oh. Not a dame in the lot.
4: Nevertheless, I want you to phone each and every one of them.
0: But, boss, it's 1 o'clock in the morning.
4: True. But you see, it is possible the one from whom that folio was stolen still hasn't realized his loss. Once he does, he'll call the police, which will only lead to confusion.
0: Whereas if we get hold of him tonight, it would lead to our getting a fee.
4: Why not?
0: Has an air of sharp practice, Mr. Wolf.
4: Yes. You and Minus must meet to discuss it sometime. In the meanwhile, Archie, the phone.
0: You know, boss, I thought I knew everything one angry man could call another, but these Shakespeare collectors, they know words I never even heard of.
4: The higher education, no doubt.
0: Oh, I wouldn't exactly call it higher.
6: Hello?
0: Boss?
6: Hello?
0: What's this one called?
4: James Blitherow.
0: Mr. Blitherow?
6: Yes. Yes, what do you want?
0: You own the first folio Shakespeare, do you not, sir?
6: If this is the Gallup poll...
0: Now, what is it? Will you take a look and see if your folio is where it should be? I'm speaking for Nero Wolfe, the private detective. I think it might be worth your while to check.
6: It's kept under lock and key in my library, of course. But hold on, young man.
0: Righto, Blitherow. He's going to look. Boss, if he finds his book in there and starts yelling Shakespeare at me, will it be all right if I answer him in the choice language of 10th Avenue?
6: Hello?
0: Yes, Mr. Blitherow.
6: My folio. It's gone.
0: Jackpot, boss.
4: Ask him to call in the morning.
0: Mr. Blitherow, if you'll call here in the morning, Mr. Wolfe will be able to help you. Good night, sir.
6: If this is a joke...
0: Mr. Wolfe never jokes where large sums of money are concerned. At 11 tomorrow morning, Mr. Blitherow, good night, sir. I think he'll come.
4: Satisfactory. And now to bed, Archie. The morning promises to be a pleasant and remunerative one.
0: Uh-huh. Except for Mr. Garvey, who won't know that it's morning.

0: Prophet. Archie.
1: I heard it. Downstairs.
0: Quickly. A burglar.
1: Quickly it is.
2: Watch out, watch out, wherever you are. The office. Who's in
3: the office? You want to play? You...

0: Confound this getting up and walking in the middle of the night. I shall double my fee on this case. Archie! My office. Archie?
1: Oh!
0: If that young fool has got himself murdered, I'll...
1: What'll you do? Fire me?
0: Get up.
1: Sure, hold the floor down a minute, will you?
2: Ooh.
1: Ooh. Why will people persist in hitting me on the head?
0: They want to avoid hurting you.
1: Oh, fine.
0: This room is a shambles.
1: Yeah, it's a great time to be worrying about the room when... Hey, the burglar.
0: Has departed.
1: Where'd you put that folio?
0: In my desk.
1: Desk?
0: Yes.
1: Door's open. Mr. Wolf, it's my duty to inform you that we are no longer the proud possessors of a first folio Shakespeare.
0: Fiddlesticks.
1: Yeah, also drat it and oh fudge, but that big brown book is gone, Mr. Wolf.
0: So it is. But that false cover was no longer a cover for the folio, Archie. I removed the folio itself from between the covers and substituted...
1: You substituted what?
0: Your priceless collection of old esquires.

0: Ah, good coffee. But I still don't forgive you for practically giving away my Esquires. Boss, you know, thinking back over the events of last night, I have come to a conclusion.
1: Yes?
0: The only one who could have swiped the folio was Susan.
1: Indeed.
0: Sure. Oh, but... oh, there's only one difficulty.
1: Which is?
0: Well, whoever it was that I wrestled with last night wasn't Susan.
1: How do you know?
0: Well... well, the subject's a delicate one, but it was not Susan.
1: I see. Mm-hmm. And why do you think it could only have been Miss Lee?
0: Well, because she was the only one who knew we had the stolen folios.
1: The door, Archie.
0: Wait a minute. Somebody else knew.
1: Precisely. And I rather think he's pressing our doorbell. Archie.
0: Uh-huh. I will promptly sock him.
1: Nonsense. Let me do it. I assure you, it will hurt him more.
0: Huh? I guess you're right at that. Ah, come in, sir.
2: Thank you. Mr. Wolf?
0: Straight ahead. Or do you already know your way in?
2: I beg your pardon. Ah, you're Mr. Wolf.
1: Be seated, Mr. Blitheroe. Your first folio Shakespeare was stolen sometime yesterday. Do you want it back?
2: Of course, ma'am. And can you get it for me?
1: My fee will be $1,000. Archie will accept your check.
2: $1,000? Well, what guarantee do I have?
1: None. Unless you prefer to have me remember last night and prosecute you for burglary and assault.
2: Oh, this is ridiculous.
1: Oh, be still. Or perhaps you acquired those bruises on your face while shaving.
2: Well, I admit I didn't trust you. I did try to recover my own property. But, well, here's your check.
0: Thank you. And keep those Esquires in a safe place, you know?
2: Now, Mr. Wolf.
1: Mr. Blitheroe, did you have the folio insured?
2: Certainly, for $100,000.
1: Huh?
2: You seem surprised, but every collector does that.
1: True, but does every collector thereupon plot to have his folio stolen so that he can receive his insurance while retaining ownership of the folio at the same time?
2: Mr. Wolf, you're mad.
1: Sit down and be quiet. When you burgled this place last night, you departed hastily with a large brown book on its cover, the title, The Improvement of the Understanding. Now, Mr. Blitheroe, how did you know that the folio had been bound in a false cover, for one thing, and in that particular one, for another? So sure that you didn't even bother to examine the insides.
2: Well, I...
1: Because, Mr. Blitheroe, you hired Mr. Garvey to steal it from you and keep it until you had collected your insurance.
0: Boss, that means Garvey may have tried to double-cross him, so he killed Garvey.
2: No, I didn't do that. I admit I did plan to defraud the insurance people, but I didn't commit murder.
1: Then what were you doing near the bookstore last night?
2: But I was just passing by. I thought I might stop in to speak to Garvey, make sure that everything was all right.
1: Well, why didn't you?
2: Well, the store was dark. Just a minute. How did you know I was near the store?
1: I didn't until you told me just now.
0: Boss, my congratulations. That was as neat a trap as I've ever seen. And it puts the lid on Mr. Blitheroe.
1: Oh, indeed, Archie. Then perhaps you can explain why Miss Lee has just surreptitiously entered the room with a revolver in your hand, isn't it, Miss Lee?
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4: The Hollywood stars use Jergens Lotion 7-to-1?
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4: What do you mean, Jergens Lotion is finer now?
3: Know what women said after testing this post-war Jergens? 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
4: Oh, I'd like a bottle of that post-war Jergens lotion myself.
3: It's in the stores now, very same bottle, still 10 cents to $1 plus tax. And for Christmas, the $1 bottle has a gay Christmas wrapping. From teenage to grandmothers, to please your women friends, give them Jergens lotion for Christmas. ¶¶ And now back to the Jergens Lotion program, The Amazing Nero Wolfe, starring Francis X. Bushman and Elliot Lewis.
5: Yes, this is a revolver in my hand, Mr. Wolfe, and I can use it.
1: The way you used it on Garvey last night?
5: I don't know what you're talking about.
1: Then why are you here?
5: For that folio. I want it. And Goodwin, stop inching toward me.
0: Why, you used to call me Archie.
5: They'll be calling you the late, Mr. Goodwin, if you don't stop.
1: Archie, stay where you are. This Lee means business.
5: I'm glad you understand that.
1: Just as I understand a great many other things. For example, the fact that you didn't sell the book to Minus by mistake. Garvey would have kept it well hidden. Therefore, you stole the book and used Minus to get it out of the store at a time when you could prove to Garvey you hadn't left the premises.
5: That may be true. I want the book. Where is it?
1: Thus, having convicted you of theft, convicting you of murder should be fairly simple.
5: Murder? You can't prove anything.
1: I admit you're right there. I can't. Not unless someone saw you at the store at the time of the murder.
5: But that's impossible.
1: Be quiet. Mr. Blithrow has something to say.
2: Mr. Wolfe, I can furnish you with that proof. I didn't want to say anything before, but when I passed the store last night, I saw her there.
1: Indeed. Archie, I want you to remember what Mr. Blithrow has just said. Miss Lee, you had better remember as well.
5: You're crazy. He's lying.
1: He's furnished me the evidence I shall need.
5: You'll never use it against me.
1: Of course not. The evidence he furnished me shall serve to convict him.
2: What, Blithrow? What did you say?
1: Blithrow, you're not only a murderer, but a fool. You couldn't have seen Miss Lee at the store during the critical period last night, because at that time, Miss Lee was energetically chasing and firing at the cab containing Mr. Goodwin and Minus. I needed one additional iota of evidence against you to add to the evidence I already had of fraud. And in your eagerness to frame Miss Lee, you furnished it. Thank you. Oh, dear.
2: Yes. Yes. I've got a gun, too. Miss Lee, drop yours. Quickly. That's good. And now to take care of you. Of all of you.
6: Hey, Archie, no, but I got some more books. All for a quarter.
1: Quick, Archie.
6: I'll take the gun. Let go.
1: Minus. Huh? Pick out your heaviest book and hit Mr. Blithrow on the head with it, will you?
2: Why, sure. There. How's that?
1: Satisfactory, Minus. Archie, do you have his gun?
0: Uh-huh.
1: Then point it at Miss Lee. I think she's trying to reach her own.
0: Now, Susan, behave or Archie goes bang, bang.
1: Archie, stop this nauseating whimsicality and phone the police. We have a crook and a murderer to turn over to them. Minus.
2: Huh?
1: Close your mouth. It makes you look even less intelligent, if that's possible.
2: I was thinking.
1: Good heavens, no.
2: Yeah. From my experience in this here case, I come to the conclusion that books is real useful.
1: Splendid. Does that mean you're going to learn how to read?
2: But if I ever get tired of driving a cab, maybe I too write a book.
0: Oh, that's wonderful, Minus. What's it going to be about?
2: Well, Archie, how about my own life story, huh? You know, a guy sees a lot of things in the rearview mirror of a taxi.
1: A most commendable project, Minus. And I believe I can suggest a title for your autobiography.
2: Huh?
1: From the works of the bard himself.
2: You can, Mr. Wolfe? What is it?
1: From Macbeth, Act 5, Scene 3. A Tale Told by an Idiot.

0: Tonight's program concludes the current series of The Amazing Nero Wolfe, starring Francis X. Bushman as Nero Wolfe and Elliot Lewis as Archie, brought to you by the makers of Jergens Lotion. The characters of Nero Wolfe and Archie Goodwin were created by Rex Stout. Tonight's play was written by Louis Vittes and produced and directed by Travis Wells. This is Jim Bannon saying goodnight for Jergens Lotion, the lotion for soft, smooth, romantic hands. 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
0: Now we present Herbert Marshall as The Man Called X, the Saturday night feature on NBC's five-show festival of comedy, music, mystery, and drama. 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Herbert Marshall as The Man Called X. Wherever there is mystery, intrigue, romance, in all the strange and dangerous places of the world, there you will find The Man Called X. Here's a word from RCA Victor. Are you still a television outsider? Still just reading about it, talking about it, thinking about it? Well, we'd like you to hear what some of the television insiders say. Here's what Robert J. Patterson of Bronxville, New York writes us, for example. Television brings the family closer together, makes new friends of neighbors who come in to enjoy it with us, adds much to the joy of living. The Pattersons are just one of the more than a million American families who own and enjoy RCA Victor television. Why not find out the facts about television for yourself? Look at the list of big new shows going on the air every week. Look at the new sets, 18 beautiful new RCA Victor receivers now at your dealers. Look into the matter of price, too. It may surprise you to find out how little it costs today to join the insiders who own America's favorite television, RCA Victor. It happened on a quiet fall evening just across the river from Washington, D.C., in a small frame house in the outskirts of Alexandria, Virginia.
16: Long distance.
17: Look, operator, I got to call Mr. Ken Thurston in New York fast.
16: What is the number, please?
17: I don't know the number, but I want to talk to Ken Thurston in hurry.
16: And the address, please?
17: Oh, for Pete's sake, I don't know the address. Get New York. Tell him he's the man called X. They'll find him. Now step on it.
16: Who did you say he was, sir? Hello? Hello, sir? Can you hear me? Hello? Who did you say he was?
18: Ken, you remember Colonel Blake of Army General Staff?
19: Sure, Chief. How are you, Colonel?
20: Glad to see you again, Thurston.
18: The Colonel says he's got some business for us here at the Bureau, Ken.
19: Oh?
20: Yes. Thurston, do you know a man named Bill Pringle?
19: Bill Pringle, he's an old friend of mine. You know him, Chief.
18: Sure, cryptography expert. The one who helped us crack the Japanese code during the war.
20: Well, he's in trouble.
19: Oh? What kind?
20: Maybe treason.
18: Treason?
19: Well, that doesn't sound like Bill Pringle.
20: That's what we thought when we put him to work as a civilian expert, helping us develop the greatest defensive weapon in the history of warfare. Maybe one that could prevent future wars. An electronic deciphering machine.
18: Electronic deciphering?
20: If it works as we think it will, any enemy cipher or code will be as clear as ABC to us. We'd never be caught flat-footed again by a march into Poland, Korea, or Pearl Harbor.
19: You said something about treason, Colonel.
20: We'd suspected for some time that foreign agents were contacting Pringle. We'd had him under surveillance. Last night, there was a shooting scrape at his home in Alexandria, Virginia. The man who'd been covering him for us was killed, and Pringle has disappeared.
19: I see.
18: Then you think Pringle sold us out to foreign agents?
20: It doesn't matter what we think. We've got to know.
18: Well, Ken?
19: Chief, I think I'd better visit Alexandria, Virginia.

0: Is Bill Pringle at home?
1: Who are you?
0: My name is Ken Thurston.
1: Come in, please.
0: Thanks.
1: You're another government man, aren't you?
0: Well,
1: why do you keep on wasting time here? Can't you understand that Bill's life is in danger? They may be torturing him, killing him. I'm sorry.
0: You seem pretty upset about things, Miss...
1: I'm Felice Pringle, Bill's wife.
0: Mrs. Pringle. But why are you afraid that someone might be torturing him, maybe killing him?
1: Because foreign agents were after him, trying to get him to sell out his country.
0: What do you think happened last night?
1: I don't know. Bill was supposed to be working late, so I went to a movie. When I came back, the house was filled with government men. And Bill was gone. I've been half crazy ever since.
0: You're sure you don't remember anything that might give us a lead? Something Bill might have said or let slip?
1: No, nothing. I'm going through some of his things now. Those notes and letters on that table. So far, there's nothing.
0: Well, what's this map here, Mrs. Pringle?
1: Map?
0: California. With the town near Monterey circled in red pencil, San Marino.
1: Oh, I'd been trying to get Bill to take a vacation. Anything to get him away from his worries here. He'd just decided to go to San Marino next week on a fishing trip. And then last night happened.
0: Well, thanks for your trouble, Mrs. Pringle.
1: If there was only some way that I could help...
0: You've been a lot of help.
1: Thank you.
0: Yes. I happen to know that Bill hated fishing and he wasn't married. Good night, Mrs. Pringle.
2: But if she isn't Bill Pringle's wife, who is she?
3: I'll leave that up to you to find out, Chief.
2: To me? But you're right there, Ken.
3: Look, Chief, if Colonel Blake's right, Bill Pringle or some other country's agents may have the plans for the deciphering machine.
2: Sure, Ken, and those plans are probably on their way out of the country right now.
3: That's why I'm going fishing.
2: Fishing?
3: Yep, at San Marino, California. So long, Chief.

0: 97 from New York, Chicago, and Salt Lake City. 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
1: You want a private plane, Mr. Thurston, to fly to San Marino.
2: That's right. Can you fix me up?
1: Sure, easy. Can't get you all the way into town, but there's a farmer named Bronson who'll drive you in for a couple of dollars.
2: How come you're so familiar with a little place called San Marino?
1: I wasn't until night before last. Flew two men up there in a charter job.
2: Oh? One of them named Pringle?
1: Nope. Smith and Jones. Then this morning, got another inquiry about a flight up there. Funny name. I got it right. Yeah. Yeah, here it is. Zell Schmidt.
2: Zell Schmidt.
3: Sure, who else? Hello, Mr. Thurston.
2: Hey, Gong. What the devil are you doing here in San Francisco?
3: Oh, it's very simple. I'm here because I was in Los Angeles and want to go to Rio de Janeiro. So I put in a long-distance call to New York.
2: What?
3: Sure, I had to say goodbye to my dearest, my most favorite friend. Hey, Mr. Thurston?
2: You mean you called Collector Chisel some money. And Miss Brooks lacks your accent. So you learned where I was going and came up here to wait for me. Well, the answer is no.
3: But I didn't even ask you
2: I'm
3: yet,
2: not
3: Mr.
2: giving you any money.
3: But, Mr.
2: And you're not coming with me to San Marino.
3: But, Mr. Rex!
2: So long, Pago.
3: But... How do you like that? Such ingratitude. Well, it's lucky there's more than one way to skin a purse from a cat's ear.

0: Hello? This is Pagan Zellschmidt. I got news for you. He's here. That's right. And I can spell you plenty. For a slight consideration, of course.
1: Yeah, here she be, Mister San Marino. Nobody lives here but them tunny fishermen, Portuguese, most of them. That's why I can't figure none why all you fellas want to come here all of a sudden.
2: You're talking about the two men you drove last night?
1: Yeah, Smith and Jones it was.
2: Where did they go, Mr. Bronson?
1: It ain't but one place to go in San Marino, mister. Madam Caldas.
2: Madam Caldas?
1: Yeah, this here spot right here. Eating place, drinking place, gambling place. And there's some that says a fellow with money can buy almost anything he wants in there. Wouldn't know myself. Never been in the market for them kind of things.
2: Well, thanks for the ride, Mr. Bronson, and for the tip.
1: Oh, forget it, mister. Glad to do it. Nice night for a ride, anyway. So long now. Here we go.
3: Well, come in, mister. Come on in. Keep that night air out of here. That's tougher on a man's health than the rot that I serve in here. Oh, that's better, mister. So the first drink's on the house. After that, you're on your own. Okay, mister?
2: I'll go you one better. I'll buy you the first drink.
3: Now, that's a switch. You being a sucker, or is there a string attached?
2: There's a string.
3: Okay, shoot. What is it?
2: We have that drink alone, in private. Is it a deal?
3: Hey, that's the best offer I've had in 10 years. I got a good bottle in my office. Come on.
4: All right, mister. What's on your mind?
2: I've had a tip that a man with enough dough can buy almost anything here, Madam Caldas.
4: Like what?
2: Like safe transportation out of the country?
4: You don't have to pay for that. Drive down to Tijuana or over to Nogales. You can get across easy. For free.
2: Sometimes it's not that easy.
4: It is if you're not hot. The feds ain't after you.
2: And if they are?
4: That makes it tougher on you than on me. I don't mess around with stuff like that. So let's have that drink, mister, and forget it.
2: Okay. Have it your way. I guess Bill Pringle gave me a bum steer.
4: Who'd you say, mister?
2: Bill Pringle, a friend of mine. You wouldn't know him.
4: No, I wouldn't know him. Did you say you were buying this drink, mister?
2: That's right.
4: Some drinks come kind of high around here.
2: Oh? How high?
4: Maybe $500.
2: Phew. Okay, who do I pay?
4: Name's Captain Braga. Skipper of the tuna boat Santa Isabella.
2: Captain Braga, where do I find him?
4: He's aboard ship now, out in the harbor. I'll have Joe row you out there. Well, here's mud in your eye, mister. And a bon voyage.

0: You keep the Santa Isabella pretty shipshape, Captain Braga.
1: She's all right.
0: Well, I don't see much of a crew aboard, though. I thought these tuna boats carried quite a few hands.
1: Your interest is not in fishing, no? You stay in your cabin. I handle this ship.
0: Fair enough. As long as you get me where I want to go.
1: See. Here is your cabin. You will go in, please.
0: Sure. Well, I didn't know I was going to have company on this trip.
2: I hope you don't have any objections, Ken. After all, I've come all the way from Alexandria, Virginia, to be with you.
0: Yeah. Does your husband know, Felice?
2: Bill Pringle? I don't think he's in any position to care at the moment.
0: Why not? Did you use that gun on him, too?
2: How can you be so suspicious, darling? I'm only pointing it at you to welcome you aboard properly. Isn't that so, Captain Braga?
1: See. Welcome aboard, Mr.
3: Oh.

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1: Wake up, Mr. Thurston. Please wake up. Oh, why do you have to keep on acting dead this way? Wake up, Mr. X.
2: Take it easy, you idiot.
1: Huh? Oh, you're not subconscious after all.
2: Not that subconscious, Pagan. Yeah. Ah. I see Captain Bragg and the beautiful Felice are gone. Are we locked in this cabin?
1: Tightened in the bum.
2: Yeah, yeah. Looks like we're on our way, Pagan.
1: Hey, how come you don't even act surprised to see me here, Mr. X?
2: Because I saw you make that phone call back in the San Francisco airport.
1: Call? What call was that, Mr. Thurston?
2: The one you made to Felice.
1: Oh, but I swear, by the father of my father, Mr. X, I only told her that... Oops.
2: Sure. Where'd you meet her, at the airport?
1: That's right. Naturally, she went for me. So when she invited me to go on a fishing trip... Well, you understand how all these things are.
2: Oh, yes, yes.
1: But there's just one little thing, one tiny thing I don't understand. What's this all about anyways?
2: Pagan, we're on our way out of the country. And we're all after the plans for an electronic deciphering machine.
1: You mean we're not going fishing then?
2: I think Felice is going fishing after those plans. And she figures on using us for bait.
1: Huh?
2: And Pagan, you better pray that she likes to fish with live bait.
1: Sure, but what difference does it make? She doesn't like to use live bait. She'll use... Ooh. Oh, Mr. X.

0: Nice of you to invite me on deck for some air, Felice.
1: You're here to get a briefing, Ken. So you'll know just where you stand.
0: Oh, that'll be refreshing.
1: We've dropped anchor off the coast of Lower California. Mexican waters.
0: So?
1: Captain Braga and I are going ashore at nightfall.
0: Oh, nice. But I don't see any town over there. Someone expecting you? Smith and Jones, maybe? Or your erstwhile husband, Bill Pringle?
1: I'm going ashore to get the plans for the deciphering machine. If I get them, Captain Braga will return alone. His orders will be to get rid of you and Zellschmidt.
0: Hmm? What if we don't get the plans?
1: We'll come back together and persuade you to tell us just how we can get them.
0: Oh. What makes you think I'll cooperate?
1: You might be interested to know that Captain Braga served a long apprenticeship with the Gestapo, questioning prisoners at Buchenwald. I think you'll cooperate, Ken.
2: But how can you tell them something you don't know, Mr. X?
0: I can't, Pagon. But as long as they think I can, we're in pretty good shape.
2: Pretty good shape? He says pretty good. If they get the plans, they bump us off. And if they don't get them, they're going to... Ooh, they got us right between the frying pan.
0: Not if we get the plans first.

0: How are you doing with that lock, Pagan?
1: Give me a little time, Mr. X. After all, with practically only a toothpick to be working with, I... Hey, not bad, eh? Now, what do we do?
0: Follow Felice and Captain Braga ashore.
1: But who wants to go swimming at this time of the night?
0: They're not going to swim, you idiot. There's a dinghy moored to the stern rail. Come on.
1: Okay.
0: All right, Pagan. Over the side into that boat.

0: I don't get it, Mr. Thurston. What are we doing here anyways? There's nothing in this wilderness but wilderness.
1: There's got to be something around here, Pago. Did you look at that jetty we tied up to?
0: Well, maybe it was just put up there to fool people like us into thinking somebody uses it for something. Maybe it was... Mr. Hicks! You know something, Mr. Thurston? I think we should have stood in that boat.
1: Come on. We're going to find out where those came from.
0: But somebody was shooting at somebody. With guns, even.
1: That's right.
0: But maybe they wouldn't like us to come crushing it this way. After all, it could be just a quiet little shooting party between a few friends.
1: Yeah, a few friends named Smith and Jones.
0: Huh?
1: Ah. This is where these shots came from.
0: You mean this old tumbling down shack?
1: An old tool shed of some kind. Let's go in.
0: But who wants any old tools? Well, what do you know? No lights.
1: A flashlight will fix that up.
0: Do you always have to think of everything? Okay. Are you satisfied now? There's nothing in... Mr. X.
1: Yeah. Looks like that quiet little shooting party ended in murder.
0: But who is he anyways, Mr. Thurston?
1: Man named Jones. Or Smith.
0: Those guys again.
1: And look there. Against that wall.
0: Huh? This ain't no tool house. It's a radio station.
1: Shortwave outfit. And a good one.
0: Very interesting, yeah. So let's give this joint a quick sign off, eh?
1: No hurry, Pagon. I want to learn what this set's doing so far from home.
0: Huh?
1: Take a look at that manufacturer's plate. Made in Moscow.

0: But why do we keep hanging around here, Mr. Thurston? You did what you wanted to. You did it with the radio already.
1: We still haven't found Bill Pringle, all those plans.
0: Bill Pringle's plans for crazy machines? Sometimes I think all this is a pigment of your imagination.
2: You are wrong, senor.
0: Mr. Thurston, it's him. And with that cannon again.
1: Yeah, I see. You were telling Pagon he was wrong about Bill Pringle and those plans, Braga.
2: Si, senor, that is so. For proof, I will take you to them now. It would only be justice that after all your trouble, you should see them before you die.
3: So we meet once more, Ken. And as usual, you're at the wrong end of Captain Brown.

0: competition, Ken.
1: No. Nor did your pal back there on the radio shack.
0: You found Andreev, then?
1: Well, that was his name. Andreev. I'm glad to know it wasn't really Jones or Smith.
0: By any name, he was a fool, Ken, thinking he could double-cross me.
1: Then the two of you were working on Bill Pringle together. The old gag, I suppose. You made him lose his head over you, then Andreev blackmailed him. What was the pressure, Felice? The threat to turn you over to the government as a spy unless Bill came across with those plans?
0: Roughly, yes. It wasn't too difficult, either. Bill proved quite amenable.
1: So, what went wrong?
0: Bill and Andreev disappeared 2 days before the time we'd planned. I figured it was a double-cross, so Andreev could get the cash and glory for himself.
1: Then how come it took you so long to start after them?
0: We'd arranged several exit routes from the country. I didn't know which they'd taken. Until you found that map for me.
1: Mighty nice of me. Now what?
0: You'll join Pagon and Bill down in the wine cellar, where we've got them locked up. Then you'll be disposed of together.
1: Before or after you get aboard that submarine?
0: There are times, Ken, when you show positive flashes of genius. How did you know about the submarine?
1: You didn't figure out that tuna boat escape routine just to hibernate here with the plans. That'll be some way to get into the country you're working for. Add that to the jetty, the mooring lines and the radio. Well, it's not too tough to come up with an answer.
0: Well, you've come up with the right one, Ken. It's due in about 15 minutes. Captain Braga will see me safely aboard. Too bad you haven't any answers for what he's going to do with you after he comes back here, isn't it?

0: Ken, if I hadn't been so smart and figured I could trap the two of them by myself, you wouldn't be in this fix now.
1: Don't forget, I'm in this fix too, Mr. Pringle. And believe me, I'm going to sue you or something.
2: Were you really trying to trap him, Bill?
0: Andreev, yes. Police, I don't know. That's why I tried to call you the night Andreev blackmailed the plans away from me. I thought maybe you could get me straightened out. Only Andreev and that government man got in a gun battle, and I caught a slug in the shoulder. And that finished that.
2: Yeah.
0: I don't care about myself now. But when I think of the mess I got you into and my country...
1: Now he thinks of that, eh? When we're all locked up here in this wine cellar place waiting for the firing squad. We gotta do something, Mr. X.
2: A little late, Pago.
3: So, senores, I see you are all here waiting for me. I am so happy I did not disappoint you by failing to return.
1: We wouldn't be disappointed, Captain. Honest, we wouldn't. Go away and don't come back again. You see, I wouldn't be the least bit disappointed.
0: Look, Captain, I'm the man you really want. Let these two go.
3: I am afraid that would be impossible, senor. They know of our communications route between here and your country. I expect my tunabot to be quite busy in the near future. Nothing can be allowed to interfere with its journey.
2: No. Listen.
4: Diablo, that sound.
1: Aeroplanes, Mr. Rex, aeroplanes.
2: That's right, Pagon. United States Coast Guard planes. And probably a squadron of Mexican flyers, too.
4: That is not possible. How could they know about this place?
2: That shortwave radio in the shack marker. In case you didn't know, it can be used for other purposes than contacting submarines.
4: So, you call for help and believe they will rescue you? You are mistaken, senor. By the time they arrive here, you will all be quite dead.
0: Not if I can help it, Braga.
4: You will only be first, senor.
0: Not if I can help it, Braga.
2: I'll take that gun, Braga. All right, Pega. Gather yourself together and come up behind those wine barrels.
1: Of course, Mr. X. Of course. I was only trying to help, you understand?
2: Oh, sure.
1: Hey, what's the matter with Pringle? He don't look very good.
2: He's not, Pega. He took Braga's shot so I could get a crack at him.
1: Oh, the poor guy. I guess that makes up for a lot of things.
2: Yeah, a lot of things.
1: Oh, too bad he couldn't have stopped that Feliz cookie from getting away in the submarine with those plans. That would have made him happier. But the way they see... Mr. X, what's that?
2: A depth bomb, Pega.
1: Depth bomb? Oh. Then she's not getting away after all.
2: No. No, she's not getting away. They don't get away.

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1: Thanks for being with us. Next week, Mr. X goes to Guatemala to fight against one of the most insidious threats to mankind known in the world today. And I don't mean Leon Belasco will be along as usual as Pagan Zellschmidt. So join us, won't you, when next I return as the man called X. It's the Saturday night feature of NBC's five-show festival of comedy, music, mystery, and drama, brought to you by RCA Victor, world leader in radio, first in recorded music, first in television. 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
0: The Man Called X, starring Herbert Marshall, is a J. Richard Kennedy production, with music composed and conducted by Felix Mills. Tonight's story was written by Sidney Marshall. All characters and incidents on the program are fictitious, and any resemblance to actual characters or incidents is purely coincidental. 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
3: 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Don? 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Let's go.
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4: Just a special note. While you're with us tonight, remember the people you meet are not actors. You see, this is it. This is real. This is night watch.
2: Night watch. The actual on-the-scene report of your police force in action. There are no actors. There is no script. Every voice, every sound is authentic. The investigations are recorded as they actually occur. Night Watch, presented with the cooperation of the Police Department of Culver City, California, W.N. Hildebrand, Chief. Now we switch you to Detective Unit 5-6, now on patrol somewhere in the field, and to the official police recorder, Don Reed.
4: Answering a call. See the man regarding two women and a 214. Or a fight. Supposed to meet him on this corner directly ahead. No, check that. It's the next one. The mist still falling. Streets are just a bit slick. Flicking on our red spotlight to identify us as a police car. There's a man standing on the corner, waving. Middle-aged, heavy set.
8: Yes, sir. Are you from the Culver City Police?
9: That's right.
8: All right, they just took off up the street there, and the young one is drunker than a boiled owl, and I'm afraid... They're walking. I'm afraid she's going to hurt the old lady.
9: Which side of the street are they on?
8: They're on that side of the street.
9: On White Boulevard.
8: Let me go with you, and I'll point them out for you. I'm afraid she's going to hurt the old lady.
9: Okay.
8: The old lady is... Well, maybe she hasn't got all of her marbles, but... I'll take it easy, because they just went around here.
9: Is that down there?
8: I think it is. Now, just a minute, I'll... But let me get out before you say anything to them. Stop here and I'll locate them. They couldn't be any farther up than far because they haven't been gone long enough. And I'm afraid that she's going to hurt the old woman.
9: Here, you find them.
4: Man, hustling up to a bar. Looking through the window.
9: You find them?
8: Yeah. I don't suppose that there's a thing you can do now. They're both sitting in there at the bar. You might go in and take a look at them. But the young one has got a crayon jag on, and I prevented her from hitting the old lady in the face with her suitcase or her handbag, as you'd call it. And, they've been fighting and cussing. Well, I tried to reason with them and take them back home. Sure, I've had a couple of drinks, too, but I'm still a gentleman.
9: They're
8: I tried to
9: now?
8: Take them... Huh?
9: They're inside the bar now.
8: They're setting up at the bar now.
9: Whereabouts are they sitting in there?
8: Right at the front of the bar. If you want to come over there, we can very easily slide in and I can point them out to you.
9: Okay, I'll back up.
4: Secure the car, and then we'll see what it's all about.
10: 5-6 to 1. We'll be code 6 at 3800 North Jefferson on this 214 call.
7: 1-5-6-10-4, 3800 North Jefferson, code 6.

0: the two women has been having a bit of a battle. I located the younger one holding up a bar stool. I don't see the older one at the moment.
1: Police officer, ma'am. Would you mind stepping outside for just a moment? Bert, would you take her out? I'll try to find the older one.
0: Young woman uncoiling. Heading for the door.
1: Well, I understand you've been having a big argument.
2: Sorry.
1: How much have you been drinking tonight?
2: Only had a few beers.
1: What was the argument about?
2: Purely personal.
1: Well, it becomes our business when it involves out in public place, you know.
2: Well, then why don't you take me in?
1: You want to go in?
2: If you want to take me.
1: I'm just trying to find out what's wrong, that's all. I'm here to help, not to necessarily put you in jail.
2: I don't care if you do.
1: What good will that be? What will the purpose be there? If we do put you in jail, you going to accomplish anything?
2: You name it.
1: I can't have you out here on the street arguing and fighting.
2: Haven't I got the privilege to fight if I want to?
1: Not in public view, no.
2: Well, then date me. And
1: you want to go in?
2: If you want, date me.
1: I didn't say I wanted to. If I wanted to take you in, you'd have been in a long time ago.
2: Well, then date me if you want.
1: I told you I didn't want to.
2: Personally, I don't give a...
1: What's wrong?
0: Witness coming up.
2: Take her home.
0: Arm around the woman.
2: Because all I want to do is get away from her.
3: Take it easy. Take it easy.
2: I wish you'd take her. I wish you would.
1: Would what?
2: Take her then and arrest her.
1: No. Oh, I don't think that's going to accomplish anything.
2: It would accomplish a lot for me.
1: It'd give you personal satisfaction.
2: Yeah, it would. It would give me a lot of personal satisfaction.
1: The law is
2: not...
1: Sierra,
2: go in.
1: The law is not set up for personal satisfaction.
2: It would give me a lot of personal satisfaction. I could never see her locked up just so I wasn't in the same cell. Don't shake your head. Could have happened to you too, boy.
1: Never occurred to you it might be two ways?
2: No, not two ways.
1: You're right, she's wrong.
2: Yeah. That's right. Let's go.
1: Where are you going?
2: I prefer. Oh, I'll go too if you want.
1: Well, why don't you go someplace where you won't be in any trouble?
2: I want her to go home, but she won't go.
1: Well, let's discuss about you. Where are you going?
2: I have a friend.
1: Where?
2: A few blocks from here.
1: Where?
2: A few blocks from here. I don't know the address.
1: How are you going to get there?
2: Just a few blocks up there.
1: Walk or drive?
2: Yeah,
1: or...
2: I was going to walk. I don't have a car. I don't drive. I don't even know how.
0: Sergeant Walter been in the bar talking to the older woman, escorting her out now. Handing both women back their identification cards.
4: She'll phone you in the morning.
0: Older woman, arms around her.
4: She'll phone you in the morning.
5: Forgive me, dear. Mm-hmm. Will you phone me in the morning?
0: Planted a kiss on her cheek.
4: She'll phone.
2: And then I'll get my things all packed and then I'll go, dear.
4: She'll phone her home now, boy. Okay.
1: Can you get her at home, all right? Where are you going?
4: I'll go.
1: Don't come back in here.
2: I just wanted to try and shake her. I just want to get away before I do something I can.
1: You have a place to stay.
2: Go with my girlfriend.
1: Okay. All right. We'll see if she gets home. Okay?
2: Thanks.
1: Good night.
0: Well, the older woman is heading north, the younger one south. The witness is just standing there.
1: Well, that takes care of that.
6: Did you notice both those women had the same name?
0: Yeah, mother and daughter. You know, you think it's possible they didn't recognize each other?
6: Could be.
7: Patrol in a car 49T, Jefferson and Goodland. That's Jefferson and Goodland. Woman down in the street, possibly a non-victim. Code 2, ambulance follow-up.
6: 5-6 clear, advised.
7: 1-5-6, are you still in the 3800 block of North Jefferson?
6: 5-6, roger.
7: 5-6, this is in your immediate area. 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
6: 5-6, 10-4.
7: Control 1 to all units in the vicinity, and car 47 at 2207 Stoddard. That's 2207 Stoddard. Prowler there now. Code 2.
0: Another of our units rolling on a prowler call. Now, there's not much we can do about that. Goodland, that's about 3 or 4 short blocks north of here. There's a woman down, possible hit-and-run victim. We're checking the oncoming cars, watching for anything unusual. Maybe headlights out of line or high speed. We have no description as yet. The mist is pretty much turned into rain right now. It's a little hard to see. Yeah, there's cars piled up ahead. A large group gathered out there in the street. Swing the car around now to block off the street. We have a victim lying out here. Just add a little protection. Uniform car. On the other side, lighting flares. Perkins with a flashlight. Heading out to direct traffic. Let's move in with Sergeant Walter and check the victim. Making our way through the crowd. Rain. Red lights. And the flares. Smoke. All making a very weird picture. I stretched across the white line, and an elderly woman, two bystanders holding a blanket over her. Taking a good look, the victim must be between, 70 and 80 years. Doesn't appear to be in too much pain. She has a big smile on her face.
8: And they ran away and left her. She was lying in
9: this. Well, never mind.
10: I guess there are people like that, dear.
9: But I don't want to go in there.
8: He's got a pillow. He's making a pillow.
9: Oh, please.
0: Sergeant Walter, holding blanket.
9: Oh, leave me alone.
0: Uniformed officer bending down, taking report.
9: Oh, please.
8: No, you're not.
1: Did you want to tell me what happened now?
9: Well, the car ran along and run over me, that's all. Knocked me down.
1: Did you see what kind of car it was?
9: No, dear. How could I see? I was just coming over the way to go home to get my bus, get my taxi. Oh, dear, I'm all right.
11: You sure are.
0: Bystander coming out of the crowd. Slightly inebriated. Down on his knees. I'm not sure whether he's walking that way or he's just leaning down to talk to the victim.
9: No, you're wrong, lady.
8: You're fine.
9: No, she's
8: fine.
9: No, she's beating herself to death when she talks.
8: She's all right.
9: Too excited.
8: How old is she?
9: Silly.
8: She's about
9: 70.
8: How old
9: is
8: she, baby?
9: Overexcitement.
8: I'm 39,
9: I can't
8: say.
9: Oh, no.
8: Shut up. How old are you?
9: No.
8: 82.
11: 82 years young.
8: You be still. We're going to take you to the emergency hospital and find out. Well, for?
9: I'm all right. Don't be silly. Oh, I wish I could get out.
11: Are you really 39?
8: Yes.
0: Yeah,
8: just been
0: in a call for 20 minutes. Siren. Red lights of the ambulance off in the distance.
8: We're going to see the ear.
9: This is a
8: scene,
9: isn't it?
8: No, you're not in any more
9: movies,
8: kid. Your movies have been over.
9: Yeah?
8: Right, yeah.
9: I sure am.
11: Yeah,
9: sure are. I'm a bubble, aren't I?
0: You're all right. Here's your ambulance.
11: Use the
0: ambulance
11: now.
9: You're done with the
8: care. Okay. Everything's gonna be okay now.
0: Okay.
11: Oh,
0: don't
11: please.
0: Move too much now.
8: Now look here.
0: Helping the young lady on the stretcher. Apparently, she's an ex-movie actress from the early days. She's taking it all in stride.
11: Here you go.
9: Where's my shoe?
11: How's it feel? Raise up just a little bit. Just a little bit there.
1: They're just going to take you down for a checkup.
11: Be a good girl. Right, be a good girl.
0: There she goes. Sitting up in the ambulance waving goodbye, blowing kisses to us.
6: You know that woman was a movie actress at one time?
0: Yeah. That kind of blows my theory about not recording any actors.
6: You can't help it if they get run over.
0: Yeah, I see your point.
6: 5-6, clear.
7: 1-5-6, clear. 5-6, car 4-7 has power suspect in custody and is en route to the station. 1019, and assistant interrogation.
6: 5-6, roger.

0: You are listening to Night Watch and following the activities of Detective Unit 5-6 on its tour of duty. Remember, the people and sounds you are hearing are real, and the investigations are recorded in the field as they actually occur. We'll bring you the final results of tonight's action at the conclusion of Night Watch. Our modern times have certainly outdated that old expression, no news is good news. Today, good news or bad news, people want to know. 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That's why America listens most to CBS Radio, where Lowell Thomas, Edward R. Murrow, Douglas Edwards, and Robert Trout bring you nightly news. 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Lowell Thomas, Edward R. Murrow, Robert Trout, and Douglas Edwards have the background, the reporting experience, to do the outstanding job America wants and needs done night after night. 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And now we take you to headquarters and to the official police recorder, Don Reed.
1: This is the Detective Bureau. Officer Arch Cameron in the office, giving us a lowdown on a prowler called suspect.
2: What happened? I don't know what happened. We got a call, prowler there now. We rolled in. My partner saw the guy at the back door. We've got the prowler.
3: Was he trying to get in or anything like that?
2: According to the woman, he motioned to her and told her to come on and get in his car. And she told him no, and he disappeared. When he disappeared, she ran out the back way, ran over to the gas station and called us. The witness saw this guy go over the fence into her backyard. He thought something was funny about it, so he called us.
3: Well, does she know him or anything like that?
2: No. No friends, never saw him before. He'd been drinking. He doesn't quite know what's going on.
3: Okay, we'll bring him in there.
1: Okay. Sergeant Perkins, Walter, finishing a cup of coffee. Suspect being brought in. Tall, thin, well-dressed. That is, he probably started out that way. His clothes are a bit wrinkled right now.
3: How old are you, sir? 40. You're 40 years old? You ever been arrested?
4: No, sir.
3: Never been arrested at all?
4: No, sir.
3: No violation?
4: No, sir. I mean, I run through a few red lights in my life.
3: I mean criminal violation?
4: No, sir.
3: Are you married?
4: Yes, sir.
3: Any children?
4: Yes, sir.
3: How many?
4: One.
3: How old?
4: 18 and a half.
3: 18 and a half years?
4: Yes, sir.
3: Boy, girl?
4: Boy.
3: You living with your wife now?
4: Yes, sir.
3: What were you doing in this backyard tonight?
4: Sir, I'd explain that. I stopped and had a couple of drinks. A girl was in there. She says, come down to a certain place and park, and I did. And I was supposed to be home at night at 8 for dinner. I have relatives from East here. It's a pretty sad affair, but this is what happened.
3: What were you doing in the backyard, this house? This woman never saw you before.
4: Well, I don't know about that woman, but I'm not a prowler, sir.
3: Well, what were you doing in the backyard?
4: I was supposed to be invited there, and some woman came out and said something to me, and I come over the wall.
3: What'd you go over the wall for?
4: Well, just like any other man would. Why do you think I was there? Sure, I was wrong. I'm an honest guy. I never done anyone wrong. Sure, I've had a few drinks tonight. I'm upset now. I really am. Because I'm in jail. I was medical to come to this place, and I'm upset, really upset. I've never done this. It's never happened to me in my life. You know, this is pretty hard for a guy to take.
3: Well, sometimes it's very unfortunate that because of drinking you get into situations sure, like you're in.
4: I know this. If I saw a guy do what I've done tonight, I probably would call the police myself. I'm sorry about it all. I mean, I'm just truthfully sorry. I'm not an angel. I have done my part about drinking. That's probably it. I mean, I don't drink too often anymore. I mean, I'm not a prowler. I'm not. You can ask my neighbors. You can go and investigate me. I live in a nice little neighborhood. I'm not a prowler. I was only following up a lead. I mean, you can destroy my whole life if you want to and put me in jail, send me away, or anything you want to.
3: We're not here to destroy your life or anything like that, but we're here to not only protect the public, but to protect you. The amount that you've had to drink, if you'd gotten back into your car and driven off, you'd have been in an accident.
4: Sir, I'm not trying to alibi out of this. I'm wrong. I'm just deadly wrong. I'm not trying to alibi. I mean, I'm guilty.
3: Guilty of what?
4: I don't know what I'm guilty of, but I am guilty.
3: I'll tell you what you're guilty of. You're guilty of intoxication and trespassing.
4: I didn't trespass because I thought I had an invitation.
3: Anytime somebody goes over a 6-foot wall to get in the backyard of another house, to me that's trespassing. Especially if the people are the ones that complain are the ones that live in the hospital.
4: All right, they invited me.
3: They invite you to come over the wall? Might they open the door and invite you in?
4: Sir, I mean, I don't know about that. I know this, that I have learned a pretty good lesson tonight. In my own neighborhood, I learned a lesson.
3: All right, you go along with these officers here. They're going to book you on section 447, which is intoxication. But you're getting a break at that.
4: I mean, I must appear before court or something, or... this is going to hurt my job, isn't it?
3: I don't know, sir. Those are the things that you should think of before you drink. Say, don't blame the police for putting you in jail.
4: I'm not blaming the police.
3: Well, think of those things before you drink.
4: Can you give me at least a break about that? I mean, I have just made a professional rating. I have worked for 20 years to be a professional.
3: We're not in a position to state whether or not you should have a break. That's up to the judge. See, we're bound to do certain things by law. We have citizens' complaints of your activities down there and the fact that you're intoxicated, no condition to care for yourself. And that
4: tell me, what about my career?
3: Well,
4: I mean,
3: sir,
4: here I have worked for 20 years. I'm a peon for 20 years, and I have a chance to make a professional rate, and now it's destroyed just because I have a drink. I mean, tonight...
3: No, now wait just a minute. Let's get something straight. Now wait, you listen to me a minute.
4: Oh, yes.
3: Your career is not being destroyed because of one drink. Your career is not being destroyed because these police officers picked you up. Your career, if it is to be destroyed, is going to be destroyed because you drank to excess. You went upon the premises of another person. You climbed over a 6-foot wall to get there. You had so much to drink that you became intoxicated. You weren't aware, possibly, of what you were doing. So the neighbors and the people that live at that house called the police. The police came down, and because you're in no condition to care for yourself, you were brought to the station. So if your career is to be destroyed, it's not to be destroyed on the fact that you had one drink or the police picked you up. It's the fact that you drank to excess. It's your fault, not ours.
4: One night I got wrong. Shall I sacrifice my career for that? Would you want me to? If you do this, you're going to do that.
3: It's not our choice. Not our choice, that's what I'm trying to explain to you. But we're bound to do certain things. We have an obligation to the citizens.
4: Could I give you my word?
3: I recall one time that a man gave me his word. And the next night I picked him up for armed robbery.
0: What you have just heard is real. These investigations were recorded as they actually occurred. Seated beside me tonight in the CBS studio is a special guest. Before hearing from her, we take you back to headquarters and to the office of Chief W.N. Hildebrand.
5: As to the disposition of tonight's cases, The two women quarreling on the street, as you heard, were separated and no further action was necessary. The young lady hit by a car was sent to a hospital, and fortunately, examination revealed only her pride was injured. In the last investigation, the man prowling was booked for drunk and disturbing the peace. On both counts, he was found guilty.
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5: Miss Bigsby, I know the amount of work that goes into bringing Night Watch to CBS listeners each week. Therefore, we are doubly appreciative of being singled out by your magazine for this award. I know that every man in my department joins me in saying thank you. Recently, I heard our police recorder, Don Reed, being introduced as the guiding light of Night Watch. When he got up to speak, he said, "Actually, I'm just the voice of Night Watch. Our brains are Sterling Tracy, the director. Our patience, the co-producer, Jim Hadlock. Our bronze, Sergeant Ron Perkins and the other officers. Our ingenuity, Ray Gerhardt, tape editor. And our endurance, Ray Swertz. As chief of police, I know these boys eat and sleep Night Watch, and I also know what encouragement this award will bring to them. Although TV Radio Life magazine is making this presentation, it is you, the listener, that really made it possible. On behalf of our police recorder, Don Reed, and the entire staff, thank you, Miss Bigsby. Good night.
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0: Here in my mind, I'm trying to remember. Trying to fit the pieces together. But nothing makes sense yet. This room I find myself in. This room where I see everything through a dancing yellow haze. And the voices. The faraway voices that come down to me through a dark, echoing alley. I try to raise myself. But I can't. But I've got to keep trying because there isn't much time left. Time. Through the yellow haze, I can just make out the face of the clock. The hands creep toward midnight. In an hour, it'll be done. I've got to stop it somehow, some way. In an hour, a man will die. That much I can remember now. But there are the other pieces in the crazy jigsaw puzzle. The whirling pieces which fly sickeningly around inside here in my mind. The voices.
1: My name is Linda Bennett. I need your help.
0: That voice, that's one.
1: My name is Linda Bennett. I need your help.
0: Linda Bennett. Linda Bennett. Linda Bennett. Yes, and the train. The shiny metal serpent racing across the flatlands of the southwest. Denny and I were aboard the Blue Comet headed home from California. After a pleasant chat in the lounge car, we went back to our compartment to turn in.
2: Why, Captain Drummond, the door is locked.
0: Oh, ridiculous, Denny. These compartment doors lock only from the inside. Here, let me try on. Well, you're right, it is locked.
2: Well, then someone must be in there, in our compartment.
0: Denny and I stood there for a moment, puzzled. I was just about to knock when suddenly the door opened.
3: Yes? What is it?
2: Well, sir, what do you make of that?
0: Denny, I'm speechless.
3: Well, what do you two want?
2: What do we want?
3: You were trying to enter my compartment.
2: Young lady, that appears to be a regrettable error on your part.
3: What?
0: Regrettable, Denny? Sometimes your choice of words fits the occasion badly. An error, yes. Regrettable, I don't think so. I'm sure this very attractive young lady...
3: Look, will you tell me what you're driving at?
0: I admit your presence enhances the drab decor of a train compartment, but I don't recall having you included when I booked this space.
3: You mean this is your compartment?
2: In a word, yes.
0: That's our luggage on the seat there.
3: That luggage? Oh, I didn't notice.
0: Really?
2: I say, she's up to something.
3: Now, see here, anybody can make a mistake.
0: The door, Denny.
2: Very well, Captain Drummond.
3: Captain... Oh, are you Captain Drummond?
0: I thought you knew.
3: No, why should I?
0: You picked out my compartment in which to hide.
3: How do you know I was hiding?
0: A doctor recognizes a malady by its symptoms. My business has its symptomatic arrows, too. Although I admit I can't quite yet put the finger on your particular malady. I'll need some background data first.
3: My name is Linda Bennett. I need your help.
0: I'll call you Linda.
2: Dr. Drummond's bedside manner.
0: Go ahead, Linda.
3: I'm on my way to Mexico City to find my brother.
0: You're off to a bad start. This train is headed due east.
3: Yes, I know. I'm getting off at Tucson. I'm flying from Tucson to Mexico. I was going to take the plane from Los Angeles, but he followed me to the ticket office, so I had to change my plans.
2: And who is he?
3: Well, I don't know who he is or what his name is, but I think he's the same one who spoke to me on the phone. I'm frightened, Captain Drummond. Awfully frightened.
0: Sit down, Linda. Sit right here.
3: No, I've got to find Robert. I've got to find out what's happened to my brother.
0: All right, I'll help you. I'll do whatever I can.
3: Thank you, Captain Drummond. Thank you. But, you could do something for me right now.
0: What?
3: Well, here. Take this envelope.
0: It's addressed to a general delivery number in Mexico City.
3: Yes.
2: What's in the envelope, Miss Bennett?
3: A note to my brother telling him I'm coming there and where he can meet me. You see, he warned me not to come. In his last letter, he told me to send all my mail to that post office box number. He said he wouldn't be able to answer me, but that he'd get all my messages. Captain Drummond, I want you to mail that letter for me at the next stop. If I get off the train before Tucson, I may never get to Mexico City alive.
0: The man who followed you about in Los Angeles?
3: Yes. He's on this train. I saw him.
0: Where? When?
3: Well, I was returning to my compartment from the ladies' lounge. When I opened the door, he was sitting there. I turned and ran through the cars. Then I tried this door. It was open. I locked myself in, and then you came.
0: What's your compartment number?
3: 21, car C.
0: 21, car C. Denny, you stay here with us.
3: Oh, Captain Drummond, wait.
0: Yes?
3: Please, you'd better not go there.
0: Why not? I'm anxious to have a chat with your pursuer.
3: No, you better not go. He was sitting there with a gun in his hand. He'll think it's me, and when you open that door, he'll kill you.

0: What is it?
1: A porter. Message for Miss Bennett.
2: I walked in quietly, quickly, my gun pointed. But there was nothing to point it at except the train windows. And then the door slammed shut behind me. I didn't turn in time.
0: You don't move another inch. You do, and I make a hole in your back.
2: That was rather a clumsy entrance I made, wasn't it?
0: Yeah, sort of. You'll oblige me by dropping your gun in the seat there.
2: Yes, well, you put it so nicely. How can I refuse?
0: Now, turn around so I can see what you look like.
2: How's this?
0: You don't look stupid.
2: My actions are deceiving.
0: Sit down. Go ahead, sit down on that seat opposite.
2: Thank you.
0: We'll have a talk.
2: That gun you're holding is going to make conversation difficult.
0: I get lonely just sitting around waiting to do what I'm paid for. I'm glad you came in. I got somebody to talk to while I wait.
2: Maybe you're waiting in vain.
0: She'll come back.
2: Well, I'm sure she won't.
0: Then I'll find her someplace else. I always find them. That's my job.
2: That's all?
0: No. I kill them. Killing is my business.
2: Nice work you're in.
0: Just like any other business, only harder.
2: Rather risky, too, I imagine.
0: Yeah, it's risky. Hey, where do you tie in with that Bennett girl?
2: I just want to make sure that she remains alive.
0: She's a nice-looking girl. Love, huh?
2: No.
0: Me, I don't trust him when they're as nice-looking as her. They most times got something tricky going on in back of their pretty faces.
2: Who's paying you to kill Miss Bennett, and why?
0: You're a good guy to talk to. You seem to understand. I'd like to tell you because you're such a good guy, but you know how it is.
2: Yes, your secrets of the trade.
0: Yeah, that's it. Sorry. Well, as long as she ain't coming back, I better get going. You tell her something for me, will you? You tell her she can expect me anywheres along the line between here and Mexico City. Now, get up.
2: I will.
0: Face the window. That's it. Now, you stay right there. You take my advice. Count to 10 before you come out of this compartment. It's nice talking to you. So long.
2: I didn't take his advice about the counting. I pulled open the compartment door and rushed out into the corridor. And then I stopped. The corridor was empty. The man whose business was killing had disappeared. A killer was on that train. A confessed, cold, businesslike murderer. He was being paid to shoot down Linda Bennett. And Linda Bennett was with Denny in my compartment. I hurried back through the train. I opened the door and started across the platform that led to my car. And then a hand reached out and grasped my shoulder.
3: Hold it, you. I want to talk to you.
2: Well, I've seemed to become a popular conversationalist.
3: Hey, what do you got your hands up like that for?
2: I find it excellent insurance against being shot in the back. I promise you no untoward moves on my part.
3: Ah, don't be a sap, Drummond.
2: What?
3: Drop your hands and turn around. The only thing I'm going to point at you is this.
2: I don't understand.
3: Well, a badge like this should be familiar to a guy like you.
2: Police?
3: Yes, West Coast. Homicide Division. Lieutenant, name's Gregg, Sid Gregg.
2: Well, believe me, Lieutenant Gregg, you've no idea what a pleasant surprise you turned out to be. But tell me, how did you know who I was?
3: Well, I checked around. I made it my business to find out after I saw the dame go into your compartment.
2: Linda Bennett, you know her.
3: Yeah, real good. I've been escorting Miss Bennett for quite some time, only she doesn't know it.
2: You've been trailing her?
3: Yes, for 3 months.
2: Well, why? What's the reason?
3: Didn't she tell you anything about it? About Larry Kramer?
2: No, I don't know what you're talking about. Miss Bennett just told me she was on her way to Mexico City to find her brother.
3: Mexico City, yeah, that might be it. He might be there at that.
2: Gregg, would you mind letting me in on what's really going on?
3: Oh, sure, sure. I'll get around to explanations a little later, when there's time. Right now, I'll give you a brief version. You can help me save a guy's life, Drummond.
2: Whose life?
3: Larry Kramer's. He's got to be saved before it's too late.
2: Gregg, I don't know anything about your Larry Kramer, but talking about saving lives, I have a special interest in the same field. Linda Bennett being that special interest.
3: Now, what are you giving me?
2: There's a killer aboard this train. That's why Linda Bennett came to my compartment.
3: That's what she told you.
2: It's something I found out for myself, too.
3: What do you mean?
2: I talked to the killer in her compartment. He didn't leave any doubt as to what he's up to. If and when he finds Linda Bennett, he'll kill her.
3: Is this on the level?
2: On the level, Greg. And I want to make sure that he doesn't find Linda.
3: Well, I don't know what your angle is in this, Drummond, but I'm just as anxious as you are to see that the Bennett dame doesn't get knocked off.
2: Very well, then. Come on. She's still in my compartment. My man Denny is looking after her.
3: She's not in your compartment, Drummond.
2: What? What?
3: I just came from there. But that guy you called Denny is still there with a lump on his head the size of an egg.
2: Well, what happened? Is Denny all right?
3: Well, he was out cold when I left, but the doc said he'll come around okay. We better find that Bennett dame before that gunsel catches up with her. I'll take the cars ahead. You were... Drummond, look out!
2: As I dropped, I felt a sharp sting in my shoulder. I looked around. The train platform was empty, save for Lieutenant Gregg and me. And Gregg was lying a few feet from me, face down. I called to him. He didn't answer. I crawled over and touched him. He didn't move. Sid Gregg was dead.

0: Feeling better, Denny?
1: Frankly, sir, I feel downright rotten. My head.
0: I was just about to ask you how that happened.
1: Well, I don't quite know, sir. A few minutes after you left, there was a knock on the compartment door. I opened it. No one was there. Then I stepped out into the corridor.
0: And something hard and heavy fell on your head.
1: Yes, sir. Very hard and extremely heavy. Captain Drummond.
0: Yes, Denny?
1: Miss Bennett. She's all right.
0: I imagine so.
1: Where is she?
0: I don't know. When the train pulled in at Tucson, I had every car searched. She wasn't aboard.
1: But where could she have gone?
0: She probably got off at Tucson unnoticed. It wouldn't have been difficult. I had lost interest in Linda Bennett momentarily.
1: What do you mean, sir?
0: I had a murder on my hands.
1: Murder?
0: A West Coast police lieutenant named Sid Gregg was shot while I was with him. I was luckier than he. I escaped with a shoulder graze.
1: Oh, really, sir? You're not making sense. Where does the police lieutenant come into this?
0: Well, Gregg didn't get a chance to tell me the full story. While I waited for this plane to Mexico City to take off, I phoned the West Coast police, and they gave me the details. Gregg was interested in saving the life of a Larry Kramer. Kramer is sentenced to die next Wednesday for a murder. Gregg believed Kramer to be innocent. He received special permission to work full-time on the case.
1: Well, it still doesn't make sense to me, sir. What has all this to do with Linda Bennett, if it has anything to do with her?
0: It certainly has, Denny. Linda Bennett was the state's material witness in the Kramer case. She was with Kramer. He was drunk when the shooting took place. Miss Bennett's testimony secured the conviction against Kramer.
1: But what about that story she told us of her brother in Mexico City?
0: Miss Bennett has no brother in Mexico City. She has no brother anywhere.
1: But that envelope she gave you to mail.
0: I mailed it.
1: Oh, really, sir? That wasn't very clever of you, if I may say so.
0: You may say so, Denny. But perhaps you'll be happy to hear I took the liberty of opening it first, before I placed a stamp on it, of course.
1: Oh, what did the letter say, sir?
0: Nothing.
1: What? Nothing?
0: It was a blank. That is, it was this, a blank check. Here, look at it.
1: The Triangle National Bank, Los Angeles. A blank check. What do you suppose that means?
0: I don't know yet, but I'm holding on to it. I have an idea this blank draft is going to pay us dividends when we get to Mexico City.
1: Mexico City?
0: That's where this plane is taking us.
1: Oh, yes.
0: To Mexico City and to Linda Bennett.
1: You seem to be fairly sure that Miss Bennett will turn up there.
0: Fairly.
1: But how do you know that the killer won't find her before we do?
0: Because, Denny, right now he's relying on us to pick up Miss Bennett's trail for him. He booked reservations on this plane.
1: What? On this plane?
0: Don't turn around. Believe me, he's here, sitting just a few seats behind me. Denny and I went to the Mexico City post office. As usual, the killer came along. Denny had his instructions. I watched him walk across the concourse and take his station near the general delivery boxes. I stopped at one of the writing tables and waited. I could see my friend the killer leaning against a pillar near the main entrance to the post office. He looked properly confused. We all waited, Denny, he, and I. Less than an hour passed when it happened. Box 41 was opened. The blonde young lady drew out an envelope, closed the box, and walked away. The young lady was Linda Bennett. She looked even more attractive with her hair dyed blonde. Denny followed after her, and after Denny, the ever-present pursuer. I took my place at the end of the line. I beg your pardon.
2: Oh, it is my fault, senor. Senor, you are leaving.
0: Sorry, I'm in a bit of a hurry.
2: You do not give me an opportunity to apologize, senor.
0: It's quite all right.
2: My name, senor, is Dolores.
0: A very pretty name.
2: You do not go that way, senor.
0: What?
2: You turn. We go through the side door, this way. The car is waiting.
0: The car? What are you talking about?
2: You come the way I say. I have in my pocket a gun. You come with me, senor, or I will kill you right here. Senor, you will get into the car.
0: As I stepped into the car, I saw a shiny object flash past my eyes. And then all the world fell in on me.
1: Oh!
0: Here in my mind, I'm trying to remember. Trying to fit the pieces together. And now, they're together. On my face, I could smell the sharp odor of chloroform. Now I see the clock clearly, 20 after 11. At 12, Kramer will die. 40 minutes to save a man's life. I've got to get out of here.
2: Senor, you are awake.
0: As she bent down to place the chloroform cloth to my face, I reached out and grasped her arm.
2: No, my arm! Let go, my arm!
0: Then, with all the might left in me, I clenched my fist, and I set it on his mission. I rushed across the room to the door, opened it, and walked out into the night. I never knew fresh air could smell so good. A few yards from the house, I saw the black sedan. I got into the car, switched on the ignition, slammed the car into gear, and cut into the darkness ahead.

0: Johnny.
1: Hey, killer.
0: Al told me you just got back to town. I got good news for you, Mr. Varney.
1: Good news, I hear. That's why I came back to Mexico City. Where's the Bennett dame?
0: Outside.
1: Hey, what about the character you picked up with her?
0: He's Drummond's boy. They're both outside with Steve.
1: What about Drummond?
0: Dolores and Manuel got him out at their shack.
1: All the eggs in one basket, eh, Kimmer?
0: That's right, Mr. Varney. By the way, Steve took care of that Los Angeles cop Greg for you on the train.
1: Yeah, Al told me. You can bring that Bennett doll in now, Kimmer.
0: What about Denny?
1: I got nothing to say to him.
0: Okay, Steve, Mr. Varney wants to see you. Come on, sweet face, this way. Here she is, Mr. Varney.
1: Hello, Linda. What's the matter, baby? Ain't you glad to see Chris Varney again?
0: She don't look like she's glad, Mr. Varney.
1: That's funny. I hear she's been breaking her neck to locate me. That right, Linda?
2: You sure played me for a snap, Varney. I went down the line for you. I did everything just as you wanted it. I lied my tongue out on that witness stand. I got that conviction against Larry Kramer.
1: That's
2: for you.
1: Right, Linda. Those smart words of yours built a neat frame around Kramer. The neatest frame I ever saw. I showed you my appreciation, didn't I?
2: Hmm.
1: You got my check for $10,000. I wrote it out for you nice and clear. 10 G's, that's what it said, didn't it?
2: It said nothing. When I looked at it the next morning, it was blank.
1: Blank? What do you know about that, killer?
0: Yeah, that's tough.
2: You wrote that check with disappearing ink, Chris. That was a dirty, rotten trick to pull.
1: You should have complained to the cops, Linda.
2: All right, go ahead. Have your fun. Have a good laugh. Here's something else to laugh about, but maybe it won't be so funny.
1: 12:05, killer. 5 minutes and Kramer
2: goes. You listen
1: goes.
2: To me, Chris. Because I'm not finished. You're making that $10,000 good. Because if you don't, the police back on the coast are going to hear the real story.
1: Mexico City is a long way from the coast. A long way.
2: Yeah. I thought of that, too, Chris. I gave an envelope to my roommate, Dolly Wilson.
1: Nice kid, Dolly.
2: That envelope's got the whole story in it. If anything happens to me...

0: Too bad. Too bad Steve had to smash in that pretty face of hers.
1: What?
0: She tried to hold off from him. But how much plastering can a dame take in a face? This the envelope you're talking about, Linda?
1: You've got it, huh?
0: Yeah, I got it, baby. I got everything I want. Killer.
2: Yeah, Mr. Varney?
0: You can take care of Drummond's boy now.
2: What about her?
0: She's next. Then you go out to the shack to take care of Drummond. Go ahead, Killer, get started.
2: Okay, Mr. Varney.
0: Sit down, Linda. You got a little time until Killer gets to you. Sit down and enjoy the sound of it. Cigarette, Linda? Two shots. Killer must be losing his touch. Sure you don't want to smoke, Linda? Okay, Killer, you can take her now. She's getting to be rotten company.
3: Mr. Bonnie, maybe I can stir your interest.
1: Oh, Captain Drummond!
3: Your trigger man is a bit indisposed, Bonnie.
4: Yes, those shots you heard were directed at him. Captain Drummond, as you see, won the argument.
1: Captain Drummond, I was next. He was going to kill me next.
3: Well, if for only one reason, I'm glad he didn't get around to you. The state of California is eagerly awaiting your arrival, Miss Bennett, as a material witness in a new murder trial and the exoneration of Larry Kramer.
4: Oh, sir.
3: What is it, Denny?
4: Look, sir, that clock is past midnight. Kramer, it's too late.
3: No, Denny, it's not too late. Before I arrived here at Varney's place, I got a call through to the warden at the state prison.
4: You got a stay of execution?
3: Yes. I promised new and revealing evidence in the case against Larry Kramer.
4: Well, sir, shall we wrap up the evidence and take it along?
3: By all means.
4: Oh, Captain Drummond, just one more thing.
3: Yes?
4: I know mine is not to reason why, but how did you ever get here, sir? How did you know where to come?
3: That blank check of Miss Bennett's.
4: What about it?
3: It wasn't really blank at all. I dipped it in a solution of lemon juice this morning.
4: Lemon juice?
3: Yes. The acids in the juice have the happy faculty of causing disappearing ink to make a reappearance. The check was for $10,000 made out to Linda Bennett and signed by Chris Varney. It wasn't difficult to find Varney's residence here in Mexico City. By the way, Varney, this should be of small comfort to you and your friends. The ink the law uses has absolutely no disappearing properties whatsoever. Once it's down on indictment papers, it sticks. I'll be back in a moment to tell you about next week's story.

While on a deep-sea fishing excursion off Catalina Island, a sudden storm overtakes us. In the midst of the element's fury, Denny and I become involved in one of the strangest cases in our experience. As I say, we started out for fish, but we soon find ourselves playing bait in the age-old game of murder. I call this story Death in the Deep. Be sure to listen, won't you?

0: Are you willing to undertake a dangerous mission behind the enemy lines, knowing you may never return alive?
1: What you have just heard is the question asked during the war to agents of the OSS. Ordinary citizens who to this question answered, yes.
0: This is Cloak and Dagger.

Black warfare. Espionage, international intrigue. These are the weapons of the OSS. Today's story, The Brenner Pass, is the story of an American engineer who single-handed cut off the escape of part of the German army in Italy from onrushing American troops. The Brenner Pass is suggested by actual incidents recorded in the Washington files of the Office of Strategic Services. A story that can now be told.

0: No. No, padre, I don't want it.
1: Ecco, qualche cosa a bere. Drink it. Drink this, figlio mio. It will warm your insides.
0: I want to talk to you. I want to tell you.
1: Drink this first. There, buona, buona.
0: I'm so tired.
1: Rest then.
0: So tired.
1: Rest.
0: You won't give me away, will you? You'll hide me if the Germans come. Won't you, padre? Won't you?
1: You came to me, my son, because you knew I'd give you sanctuary. Any man has sanctuary in this house.
0: Yes,
1: I've taken an oath, filio mio. Anything you tell me, only God and I will witness. And if I had not taken this oath, I still would not give you away.
0: Thank you, father.
1: You are an American. That much you have told me. Do you want to tell me more, or do you want to sleep first?
0: No, no.
1: It is better you sleep first. I'll sit beside you. I won't leave you.
0: No. No, padre, I want to tell you. There may not be much time. I have a feeling that time is running out for me.
1: Yes, sir.
0: My name was Donald Harper. I say was because somehow I don't feel as if I have a name anymore. When you're tracked down and hunted, you're not a human being. There's no past or future. There's just the present. And you run. So much has happened in a few weeks that it's hard for me to remember. Remember back from this morning when you found me unconscious on the steps of the chapel. Back to the morning I was sent on my mission. November 12th, 1944.
2: Captain Harper, I'm well aware of everything we have to gain if this scheme of yours succeeds.
0: You still think it's just a scheme, eh, Colonel?
2: I don't have to think. I know what your chances are of actually getting through to the Brenner Pass and blowing up that highway. And I know what'll happen to you if the Italian fascists or the German police get you.
0: I know a couple of things, too, Colonel. One of them is the country up there in the mountains.
2: Mm-hmm.
0: Yes, I nearly broke my neck half a dozen times when I was a kid climbing the rocks around my grandmother's hut. And just before the war, I took a trip from the States to see her again. I skied over every inch of that mountain near the Brenner Pass. Colonel, I know I can do it.
2: We've been through this before, Harper. I'm aware of everything in your favor. Your knowledge of the country. The fact that you were an engineer before the war.
0: Just give me supplies. Some TNT, an Italian uniform, and some phony papers in case I tangle with the fascisti. It's all I need, Colonel. I tell you, I can do it.
2: It's true. If that highway to the Brenner Pass could be destroyed, it would take the Germans months to repair it. It would cut off one of their retreats out of Germany.
0: Of course.
2: Now, we'd have them where we want them when the American armies advance. Their backs to the mountains and no way out.
0: That's it. That's it. Your permission, Colonel. Please let me try it.
2: You say your grandmother's hut is right near your objective?
0: Yes, sir.
2: I'll give you names to memorize of other partisans in the mountains who might help you on the way. I'll have all the supplies you requested, and you can leave.
0: From the beginning, padre, I had bad luck. It snowed during most of the 40-mile journey, and it was difficult for me to move quickly. And the longer it took me, the more chance I had of being discovered. Then it came. You know what a storm is like here in the mountains, how it can blind you and throw you against the rocks. When it was all over, I realized what had happened. I had been thrown off my course. But that wasn't the worst of it. My knapsack was gone, all my supplies, and the packet with papers the OSS had forged for me. I had no identification now, and no food. But I still had the TNT for the highway near Ampezzo. There is a tavern, Padre, not far from Parola. It wasn't sheer recklessness, but desperation that made me go in there, knowing I had no papers. Knowing the tavern catered to Nazis and fascisti. Knowing the rucksack on my back was filled with explosives. But there was no other place for miles, and I had to get food or I couldn't go on.
3: Come, Tony, tell us more of the story.
4: Oh, well, as I already told you, she was fast and prima donna.
3: Yeah, yeah.
4: She was big. Oh, she was like this. And look what she sang. When she sang, it looked like this. La, la, la.
5: See? What would you like to order?
0: Some bread and cheese, if you have it, and some coffee, black. Very strong, if you have it, please.
5: See?
6: Where is the PIO then? Bring it faster if you know what's good for you.
4: Yeah, see, fast. Bring it fast if you know what is good.
5: See, Tommy, right away.
0: I tried to make myself as inconspicuous as possible. I hoped the Germans would continue to be amused by the Italian girl and not ask to see my papers. I had nearly frozen in the snow a half hour before. Now the sweat broke out all over my forehead. Pay attention to her, I kept praying. Watch her, watch her. Don't even look my way.
5: Here you are, senor. Cheese, bread, coffee.
0: Oh, grazie.
5: It is here. I have it here, right here.
4: Oh, that soldier must be important to be served first. Come here, soldier. Come over here and tell us how important you are.
0: Well, no, I'm not important at all. Forgive me. The waiter should have served you first.
3: That's right. He is not important. Come, take a sip of my beer, Tony. It will make it taste better.
4: No. Let the soldier have beer with us.
3: No.
4: Poor soldier. He's all alone. Buongiorno. Come and have some beer with us, soldier.
0: No, I grazie, signorina. I will just finish this coffee and then I must go.
3: Tony, forget him. Come back to work.
4: Wait a minute. You must not be rude, soldier. Men are never rude to me. If I ask you to drink with us, you must.
0: No, no, please, signorina, some other time, perhaps. Now I must go.
4: Ha! You are afraid of me. Afraid of girls, and afraid to drink beer. Oh, you should be back in your mama's lap, I think. I will give you some beer now. Perhaps you will acquire a taste for it. Here.
0: She threw it in my face. I felt it start to trickle down my neck, and I could hear the Germans laughing themselves sick. I wanted to snap that small neck of hers in half for making me the center of attraction. Grazie, waiter.

0: are sure. You are very sure you are not followed here to my house.
1: Very sure, amico, and it's snowing again. Even the tracks from my snowshoes are covered.
0: We must be careful, very careful. All of us partisans. The Germans are closing in on us. Do you know what would happen if they found out I took you in? An American. This would happen.
1: But I tell you, there's nothing to worry about, and I'll be gone in the morning.
0: Ah, the morning. One.
1: All I want is a night's rest.
0: There is a bed in the back room you may use, Senor Harper. You are sure you are not followed, very sure.
1: Yes, yes, and I'll be gone in the morning before you're awake.
0: You must not think, Senor, that I am being in this business hospitable, but these times, they're very bad times for all of us.
1: Yes, yes, I know.
0: To leave is important, too. Yes, in order to fight back later, one must leave now, no?
1: Yes, yes,
0: and the Germans are clever. Very clever. If they knew you were here.
1: I was too tired to stand there and listen to the old man's whimpering. Too tired to watch his narrow eyes, like small brown buttons, dart about the room, looking first at the windows and then at the door, half expecting the Gestapo to come. All I wanted to do was sleep. I fell across the bed. But a few minutes later, I sat bolt upright, listening to the voices in the next room.
0: The daughter is here, an American in the back room, sleeping.
2: Are you sure? Are you sure he's an American, Father?
0: His name is Harper. Donald Harper, Tony. The American OSS sent him.
2: Oh, an American, eh? Oh, how the German police would like to know that.
1: That girl. The girl from the tavern. The friend of the Germans. I didn't stay to hear any more. There was a small door leading out to the back of the hut. I knew, Padre, that somehow I must have come to the wrong house. I didn't dare take any more chances and stop again until I reached my grandmother's. And I was so tired. So tired.
3: Donaldo mio, Donaldo, so good it is to see you again.
1: Oh, Nana.
3: Oh, but how you look, so thin, so tired.
1: Nothing changes here, does it? It could be 6 years ago or 10. Nana sitting here like this. In this house?
3: Ah, and your mama, your papa, how are they? Mail does not come here easily any longer. You have heard from them?
1: Yes, Nana, a few weeks ago. They're fine. They tried so hard to get you to America when the war came.
3: I would not go anyway, Don Mio. This is my home. No one could make me leave my home. Not the Germans, not the fascisti. Here I stay until the world rights itself again. But what can I get you? Succomodi. Make yourself comfortable. You are hungry.
1: Yes, but I'm too tired to eat. I just want to sleep.
3: Do then. I'll make up the room for you later. For now, rest here on this couch. When you wake, I will have food for you. Like the old days, Caramio. My dear one. I will be in the kitchen. Sleep now. Sleep.
1: I don't know how long I slept. When I awoke, I wondered for a moment where I was. And then I saw her, standing over me.
3: Oh, how like a little boy you sleep. I've been watching you.
1: You? What are you doing here?
3: Watching you sleep. You don't drink beer, and you're afraid of girls, and you sleep like a little boy.
1: You followed me here. You brought them. What have you done with my grandmother?
3: What?
1: I'll kill you. Oh. I should have killed you then. I will now.
3: Stop.
4: Yeah.
1: Friend of the Germans, you little she-devil, I'll kill you!
3: Donaldo, here, what is going on?
1: Nana, you all right?
3: Of course I'm all right. What are you doing? Tony, what is wrong?
4: Oh, your grandson has his mother's hot Italian blood in his veins. He wants to kill me, that's all.
3: Oh, I'm ashamed of you, Donaldo. This girl, she's a friend.
1: Friend?
4: I will get the soup for you, Signora Apicella. Perhaps some soup will cool his temper.
1: But, Nana, I saw that girl with the German. She's...
3: Oh, she told me about that. She did not know who you were then.
1: Yes, but
3: she wondered why you disappeared from her father's house. She knew the name Donald Harper because she heard me speak of you often. So she came here after you.
1: Nana,
3: she saw you asleep. Then she understood why you had run away from her.
1: She was with Germans. I was there. I heard...
3: That girl, Donaldo, is the leader of our group of Parsons.
1: Your leader? But the Germans are...
4: Oh, the Germans. I amuse them. Porky, animali. I tell them funny stories and they laugh at me. Here's your soup. They do not hear me laugh when I get them drunk and they tell me things I can use to our advantage. Your soup. Drink it.
1: Tony, I'm sorry.
3: I understand. Che bella questa ragazza, Donaldo. No?
1: Yes, Nana, the girl is very pretty.
4: Oh, Signora Apicella, you embarrass me. No? Donaldo, we are friends now. See?
1: See, Tony. Friends.
4: Too hard, caro mio. What are you doing?
1: Oh, drawing diagrams, Nana. I've got all the plans made to blow up that highway early tomorrow morning, and I want to make sure nothing goes wrong.
4: Here. I brought you something to eat.
1: Oh, you'll spoil me, Nana. But it was good to have you spoil me again these past few days.
3: Ah, how good it is to be able to. Will you leave, then, tomorrow, after you do what you have to do?
1: Yes, I must, but... I'll come back to say goodbye first.
4: Yeah. I come.
5: Ciao,
4: signorina.
5: Where is Donaldo?
1: Tony, what are you doing here?
5: Are you displeased to see me?
1: Where is that partisan friend you were going to send to help me?
4: Here.
1: What?
4: Me. I am the friend.
1: Oh, no.
4: I can do as good a job as any man. Let me help you, Donaldo.
1: No, it's crazy.
4: Please, let me do it.
1: Girl, it's crazy.
4: It is not crazy. Think what it will mean for me after you are gone from these mountains. Listening to my fat friends, the Germans, talk about the explosion, and to know secretly that it was I who helped to make it. Please. Donaldo. Mio.
1: It's too late to get anyone else.
4: That's why I waited so long. The only man to get on this short notice is my papa, and he is a scared rabbit.
1: I was right the first time. You are a little she-devil.
4: Si. Take her with you, Donaldo.
1: All right, then. Pay attention to this diagram.
4: Si.
1: Now, there's a railway, as you know, going right over that highway. If we plant enough TNT to blow that right onto the road, it'll be blocked up for months. It was about 4 o'clock in the morning when we got to the highway and climbed up on the tracks of the railway. Tony stayed up above and I made my way slowly, climbing down into the framework of the trestle, feeling my way along the girders. They were icy under my hands and two or three times I almost slipped.
5: Careful, Donaldo.
1: It's all right. Watch yourself. Watch how you handle those explosives.
5: Do not trouble yourself about me. I told you I can work as well as any man.
1: Then work as quietly as one. The troop train of Germans would be coming over the railway soon, and I had to finish before it came. I had a coil of wire around one arm and a pair of pliers hanging on a thong from my waist. Tony, you hear me?
5: Yes, I hear you.
1: Well, hand me down those packages of explosives, one at a time.
5: Here you are.
1: All right, thanks. I shoved them in where I wanted them. Packed them close. Tony, the wedges. Quickly, don't be so slow about it.
5: I'm doing it as fast as I can. There.
1: All right. I lashed the grenade on top of the braced explosives, wound it tight with a wire, twisted it with pliers. Finally, I was finished. There was snow on the ground, and yet my shirt was wet with perspiration. All right, last finishing touch. That does it for this side, Tony. Now, let's get to the other side.
5: See? Give me your pliers before you drop them.
1: Okay.
5: There. I have helped you much this far. See?
1: See. You've helped me much.
5: Let me do it.
1: No, no. We haven't any time to argue. That train will be along any minute.
5: Please, please let me set off the explosion. Let me have that pleasure. I will follow your directions. I will do it just the way you told me.
1: No. The train, it's coming.
5: Just tell me when to pull it.
1: All right. You win. But heaven help you if you make a mistake. Hold it now. Steady. Yes. And don't pull on the wire yet.
5: Yes, I will pull it softly. Softly. Lightly. But firm.
1: Here she comes. Pull it!

0: why it's done.
1: And I pulled the wire, Signor Avicella.
0: Nana, what is it?
2: It is nothing. These attacks come on after.
0: Nana! Tony, some water, quick.
1: No, I will stay with her. Donaldo, you must leave quickly.
0: No, I'll stay. You go on.
1: This section will be swarming with soldiers after what we've just done.
0: And if they find you, they'll wonder what you're doing here.
1: Men do not know how to take care of the sick. I will stay and help you.
0: All right. Get the water.

0: You should not have stayed, Don Mio. I would have been all right.
1: All right, don't talk. Just rest.
2: Donaldo!
1: What is it?
2: Germans coming to this house. I can see from the window.
0: Oh, no. No, you should have gone before, not waited.
1: No, it's all right.
2: Donaldo, do this one thing more for me.
1: I won't leave while you hold them off for me. Is that what you want?
2: I know them. I am a favorite of theirs. Please, caro mio, you can escape and do more important work. And I will not be harmed if I stay behind.
0: She's right, my son. Escape. There is still time. The girl knows them.
2: Upstairs. They may be around the back, too, so go upstairs. Jump from the window to the roof of the barn. You can make it from there.
1: No, Tony.
2: Go, I say. Promise not to turn back. Promise.
1: I ran up the stairs to the tiny attic. I heard the door close downstairs, so I knew they had come in. I could distinguish their voices, too, although I couldn't hear a word they were saying. I opened the window and saw it was an easy jump to the roof. Then Tony screamed. And I forgot my promise to her and went back, flattened myself against the wall at the head of the staircase.
3: No, I have done nothing, but I came here to take care of this poor old lady. Well, can you not see that she's ill?
4: Give her another taste of the stick.
3: Oh, please, perhaps let the girl alone, please.
5: Perhaps another taste of the stick is what she needs, senorina. Somehow, Tony, you are always around when there is trouble. Covered and
3: told. Asha,
5: beat the
3: truth out. Oh, let
2: me
3: alone. I beg of you.
2: No. Go back.
5: What's this?
1: I surprised the first German when I jumped him, brought the butt of my gun down on his head again and again. But the other German was not so simple a matter. He had my shoulders pinned down, and I couldn't move. Then I saw Tony standing over us, a heavy candelabrum in her hands. Good work, Tony. Now listen to me carefully, Tony. Take my grandmother back to your house. No one will know you were here. If others question you, tell them my grandmother was here alone when someone, a stranger, took refuge here and killed the officers who came. Then she went to your house because she was afraid. Will you remember that? All of it.
2: Will you be back? Will I ever see you again?
1: Who knows? Perhaps. Carlina. Carlina, my dear little Tony. Now go. Go quickly. You will hide me.
6: Rest easy.
1: If they come, you...
6: I will do what I can for you.
7: What right have you coming in like this, breaking down the door?
8: Do not make trouble, Padre, I warn you.
7: No, this is the house of God.
1: It's all right, Padre. It's all right. No, you're mistaken. My name is not Donald Harper. I'm an Italian soldier. I was lost in the snow. My papers are gone.
8: Come, this is tiresome. Admit it. You are the American who blew up the highway. Answer.
1: You are mistaken, Herr Hauptmann. You are mistaken.
8: We will see. Sergeant, send in the old man.
9: Yo, Herr Hauptmann. In there with you.
10: See.
9: Hauptmann. In there with you.
10: See, I come.
8: You recognize him, I see. Excellency, Mayor, what is this man's name? Be high there.
10: Harper. Donald Harper, the senor is an American. Now I have told you, you will let us alone, see?
8: You have talked enough, Gona.
10: You will leave my daughter and me alone, and the old lady, too, now that I have told you. We have nothing to do with it.
8: Yeah.
10: But you will not tell my daughter. You promise, remember. She has a soft heart. It would distress her.
8: Take him away, Gona.
10: You will let us alone now. See, we are on your side. Loyal fascisti.
8: You have nothing to say.
1: Everything has been said for me.
8: That highway has been completely destroyed.
1: I'm delighted to hear it.
8: That many loyal soldiers of the Reich have been killed.
1: Well, thank you for telling me.
8: And what is more, you are in Italian uniform. A spy. Bullets are too good to waste on you, American. But a rope can be used again. Sergeant!
9: Ja, Herr Hauptmann?
8: Take this man out and hang him.

0: do this?
1: You will do as you are told, Herr Doctor. Here is the death certificate of the American who was hanged this morning. Sign it.
0: And the cause of death you want that I should write?
1: As I told you. Just as I told you. Heart failure. A pity.

0: Some weeks later, two retreating German battalions found their escape through the Brenner Pass blocked. Captain Harper had done his job well, and the onrushing American troops caught the enemy with their backs to a mountain. Though Donald Harper did not live to see victory, he shared in it. And once again, the record of an OSS agent closes with the words,
1: "Mission accomplished."
0: A further adventure in black warfare is next week's
1: Cloak and Dagger.

0: heard in today's Cloak and Dagger adventure, where Everett Sloan, Hester Sondergaard, Barry Kroger, Louis Sorin, Virginia Payne, Raymond Edward Johnson, Carl Weber, and Boris Aplin. Script was by Winifred Wolfe. Music was under the direction of John Gart. Today's true OSS adventure was based on the book Cloak and Dagger by Corey Ford and Alistair McBain. This has been a Lewis G. Cowan production in association with Alfred Hollander and was under the direction and supervision of Sherman Marks. Stay tuned for the second big mystery, High Adventure, on NBC.
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0: From Hollywood, it's time now for...
15: Johnny Dollar.
16: Earl Foreman, Johnny, down in Sarasota.
15: Don't tell me, Earl. Huh? The Florida weather's finally behaving itself. The water in the Gulf has warmed up, so I'll grab my fishing clothes, tackle box, couple of rods and reels.
16: Maybe you better grab your Levi's, boots and saddle, and a couple of six guns instead.
15: Huh? What is this, a western?
16: It may be an eastern western before we're through. Listen, Florida is the leading cattle state here in the deep south.
15: I had heard something to that effect.
16: Okay. The freezing weather a short while back hit some of the ranchers pretty hard.
15: To say nothing of the tourist trade.
16: Right. Ordinarily, the year-round pasturage makes it unnecessary to lay up a lot of hay and feed for the winter.
15: That figures.
16: But this year, thanks to the freeze, the cattle were so weakened by malnutrition and then sloshing around in soggy pasture land that, well, at least a couple of 100,000 of them have died.
15: Well, what's your problem, Earl, outside of the high cost of steak?
16: A rancher has just hit me with a big fat claim.
15: Oh, how much?
16: $78,750. Says that he lost his entire herd.
15: Well, I knew a lot of them had lost quite a few. What, the entire herd?
16: Yeah. You coming?
15: I sure am.
0: Bob Bailey in the exciting adventures of the man with the action-packed expense account. America's fabulous freelance insurance investigator.
15: Yours truly, Johnny Dollar.

0: 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Following is an account of expenses incurred during my investigation of the Eastern Western matter. Expense account item 19480, plane fare and incidentals, Hartford, Connecticut to Sarasota. As I expected, Earl Poorman met me at the airport. We headed north on Route 41. 13 miles later at Bradenton, we turned east on 64 after grabbing a late lunch. That's item 2, 575. Then, still traveling eastward, we crossed the Kissimmee River onto a narrow, unimproved road into the swampland. And it struck me that what should have been lush green vegetation in this low, damp country was brown and lifeless.
1: That's what the cold weather did, Johnny. All that grass, that good pasture froze and rotted away.
0: No wonder the cattle haven't been eating well. But didn't I read somewhere they were fed the ruined orange crops?
1: Yes, but that still didn't save a lot of the herds.
0: Losses have been pretty heavy, huh?
1: Yeah, but as I told you over the phone, Trimble is the only one I know of who lost all his steers.
0: That the one who's made the insurance claim?
1: Yeah, Bart Trimble. His fence starts at the next turn in the road.
0: Have you had many claims, Earl?
1: Oh, a few, a month or so ago. Small ones. Not many of these people insure their herds. There. That's where Trimble's place starts. You see it?
0: I saw it all right. Hundreds of acres of wet, brown, dead-looking pasture land. I also saw the steers, hundreds of them, their carcasses lying there rotting in the sun. Or what was left of them. The buzzards had done well.
1: 525 head, Johnny.
0: But surely some of them must have survived.
1: Not according to the claim I received. That's why I called you immediately.
0: Earl, you said the other claims were filed a month or so ago.
1: I hoped you'd catch that.
0: Why did Trimble wait so long?
1: That's another reason I called you.
0: Yeah, I see what you mean.
1: Here's his gate. We'll see what he has to say.
0: The Trimble place was unexpectedly new and tidy looking. The main house was a concrete block affair, all white with a slab roof. Behind it was a barn and a corral. The stack of bale hay was obviously for the horses and hardly big enough to feed a herd of steers. A few chickens pecked around here and there.
2: Coming, coming.
0: The woman who opened the door was about 40, tall and nice looking, well made up, almost out of place on a cattle ranch.
2: Yes. Oh, Mr. Poorman, how are you?
0: And her voice was soft, gentle, pleasant.
1: How do, Mrs. Trimble?
2: It's nice to see you, Mr. Poorman. Won't you come in?
3: I hear you say Poorman, Betty?
2: Yes, Barton. He has a friend with him.
3: Well, I won't kid you, Mr. Poorman. I'm glad to see you. Howdy. I hope you brought me a nice big insurance check.
1: This is Johnny Dollar, Mr. and Mrs. Trimble. He's with our company.
2: Well, how do you do, Mr. Dollar? Won't you please come in?
0: Thank you.
3: Dollar, I think I've heard of you.
0: Oh.
2: Sit down, won't you? Supper will be ready in a little while, and of course you're going to stay, aren't you?
3: Johnny Dollar.
1: Well, now, that depends.
2: Oh, now, of course you'll stay.
1: I really should get back to Sarasota tonight. My wife...
3: Yeah, wait a minute. How I know, you're the insurance investigator.
0: That's right.
3: And what's he doing here, Poorman? What's there to investigate? You may be trying to say I killed off the herd myself to collect the insurance money.
1: I said nothing of the sort.
3: Then what's to investigate?
1: I told you.
3: I don't like this, and I'm telling you right to your face.
2: Now, Bart, you shouldn't talk like that.
3: Well, it's the truth. Just what do you think you're going to do around here, Dollar?
2: Bart, please.
0: Well, that depends, Mr. Trimble.
3: Does he have to say it's okay, Poorman, before you can pay my claim?
1: Yes, he does.
3: Well, believe me, if I'd known this was the kind of outfit I was dealing with, paying premiums to... Okay. All right, poke around as much as you want. Stay around as long as you like. We'll bed you down, we'll feed you, we'll show you what kind of people we are. Just don't get in my way. I've got a lot of work to do. And don't tell me I'm a crook.
1: Now, let's be reasonable about this.
3: Me? I'm being reasonable. You're the one that... What do you want, Shorty?
4: Well, you told me to tell you, boss.
3: Tell me what?
4: A truck has come to pick up them hides.
3: And help them load them on the truck. Go ahead, go ahead.
0: You're selling the hides from those animals?
4: I will.
3: Sure. Why not? Oh, we could salvage, that is. Anything wrong with that?
0: Nothing at all.
3: All right. You want horses to snoop around? Help yourself. Saddles are in the barn. But just stay out of my way. Come on, Shorty. Let's get out where the air is nice and clean.
4: Sure, boss.
2: I'm sorry. But Bart's been so upset over losing all those steers.
1: Well, of course, we can't blame him for that.
2: He's been working so hard, trying to save some of the hides and sell the carcasses for fertilizer.
1: Yes, I know.
2: But with so many ranchers trying to do the same thing...
0: Why did he wait so long before filing his claim, Mrs. Trimble?
2: Well, because he's been so busy and because he hoped he could salvage something from the herd, I guess.
0: Or because this lapse of time has given the bodies a chance to decompose
2: What?
0: Has given the buzzards and other scavengers a chance to remove any evidence that maybe those steers were deliberately...
2: Oh, no. Surely you don't think for a minute that my husband would...
0: Where can I find the nearest veterinarian?
2: Well, the vet we use is up in Kissimmee,
0: okay.
2: But Mr. Dollar, you don't... Well, you can't possibly think...
0: I'll let you know what I think. After a good cow doctor has a look at those animals.

0: Act two of yours truly, Johnny Dollar, in a moment. And now, act two of yours truly, Johnny Dollar, and the Eastern Western Matter.
1: At dinner that night, Bert Trimble had changed his tune, was very apologetic. Almost too much so, and too nice.
2: I didn't mean it, Mr. Dollar, what I said before. At least, not the way I said it. But this whole thing has hit me pretty hard. Losing over 500 steers and a handful of calves.
3: I told you, Bart, when they all went so quickly that night, you should have been suspicious.
1: What night, Mrs. Trimble?
3: It was the last big freeze.
2: Yes, I got back here late. I'd went up to Lake Wales trying to beg some feed. No luck. Then it blew up cold. By the time I got back here, got the hands rounded up.
1: How many, Mr. Trimble?
2: Well, there were five of us, including Shorty Skinner.
4: I've seen that Shorty somewhere before.
1: Oh?
2: Well, anyhow, when we got to them, the cattle were all bunched up at the north fence. We thought we'd drive the strong ones back here, where they'd have some shelter. We could give them the hay we keep for the horses. But they wouldn't move. Most of them couldn't move. And it was dark, and the freezing wind was cutting across the swamp. So all we could do was come back here and pray. Next morning, they were dead. All of them. I've put everything I had into this ranch. Every penny I saved from my factory work up north, Betty's money from nursing, even cashed in my own life insurance policy. And now they're gone. So if I got a little nasty, well, I guess a man can take only so much.
3: It's been awfully hard for Bart these past 3 years. And just when things were going good.
1: Your hands bunk out in that building beside the barn, huh?
2: Only Shorty skinned out all the steers we could. The other boys left. I still owe Shorty some wages.
1: I'm going to ask a pretty blunt question, and I want an honest answer.
2: Huh?
1: Had you ever thought of giving up, going somewhere else?
2: Sure, lots of times. For Betty's sake, too. Even thought of going out to California.
1: I see.
2: She has relatives out there, all doing fine. They've kept after us to go out there and crop farm with them. Maybe I should have.
3: But we stayed, didn't we, dear?
2: Yes, I wouldn't give up. Even Betty reconciled herself to sticking it out.
3: If only we'd known that this was going to happen.
2: Yeah. Yeah.
1: We talked on for a couple of hours, but got nowhere. And finally, Earl and I plunked into our beds in the guest room. Mine was beside the open window. Now, when Earl Poorman sleeps, he's dead to the world, but he snores mightily. So after throwing a couple of shoes at him, I gave up and managed to drop off with a pillow wrapped around my head. That was a mistake, an almost deadly mistake.
5: Johnny! Johnny! Johnny, wake up! Wake up! Johnny! Johnny, you hear me? Johnny!
1: What?
5: Wake up!
6: Oh, my head.
5: Stand up. I'll help you. Breathe deeply.
6: Oh,
5: can't you smell it?
6: What are you talking?
5: Deep breath. Deep breath. Come on.
6: What are the... It's chloroform.
5: Yeah, on your pillow.
6: Holy...
5: I threw it out the window, your pillow. It was saturated with chloroform.
6: Give me a hand, Earl. I'm dizzy.
5: Somebody came in that window. The pillow was over your head.
6: You see him?
5: No, but Johnny...
6: Oh, let me sit down again.
5: Yeah. By the window. Now, breathe deeply.
6: Oh, yeah.
5: I rolled out of bed in my sleep, that narrow bed, or I'd never have wakened. I heard the door slam, then I smelled it.
6: But who?
5: Johnny, I knew I'd seen that Shorty Skinner somewhere.
6: Yeah?
5: It was on a road gang over near Sarasota, a prison gang.
6: You sure?
5: I was driving my brand new cat. As I passed him and the rest of that glowering bunch, he let fly with a handful of mud. Now, if you ask me, he's the one who came in here and tried to chloroform.
6: But why?
5: That's what I'm going to find out right now.
1: No, wait. I'll be feeling okay in a minute. Let me handle it. By the time I was able to navigate and get dressed, Mrs. Trimble called us for breakfast. To say the Trimbles were upset over what had happened to me would be an understatement. Breakfast waited while we all went out to the bunkhouse. Shorty was gone.
2: Took what little he owned with him, too.
1: Has either of you any idea why he'd attack me?
3: Good heavens, no. But I never did really trust that man. He was such a sneaky-looking... Like a little rat.
2: Yet he was the only one who stayed when I couldn't keep their wages up to date.
4: Where would he ever get hold of chloroform?
3: That's the part I don't understand.
2: From the locker, dear. Back in the barn.
3: Huh?
2: You know, the stuff we got to put that old sick mare out of the way.
3: Oh, yes, of course.
4: I think why Shorty did this is pretty obvious, Johnny.
6: Yeah?
4: He was afraid you'd find out what and who killed off this herd.
3: Bart, look.
2: Here, Betty.
3: The note on top of this bunk.
6: Here, let me see it.
4: What's it say, Johnny?
6: I'm tired working for no pay. I will leave you know where to send my pay when you collect on that there insurance, Shorty.
3: Shorty. Shorty Skinner.
2: A crazy fool. Wanted his money. He knew I had none, but I could collect plenty on the insurance if he poisoned my herd.
6: Oh, was it poison, Trimble?
2: What?
6: You didn't seem to think so before, but now that you have somebody to depend it on...
2: No.
6: Now you seem pretty sure of it.
3: Mr. Dollar.
4: No, Johnny, it must have been Shorty.
6: Maybe not. When the vet arrives, if he decides the herd was poisoned, okay, we'll take it from there.
0: Act 3 of yours truly, Johnny Dollar, in a moment. And now, Act 3 of yours truly, Johnny Dollar, and the Eastern Western Matter.
1: The veterinarian arrived from Kissimmee. He, Bart Trimble, Earl Poorman, and I rode out on horseback to inspect the dead cattle. As I had anticipated, the vet made it plain that the bodies were too far decomposed for him to tell anything. Until, that is, he noticed a pale, purplish line around the inside edge of a watering trough at a far corner of the fence.
7: Whoever used it didn't realize it'd leave this telltale ring around a trough.
1: Used what, Doctor?
7: Well, let me scrape off a little, make sure.
2: You think it's a poison, Doc?
7: If I can taste it without getting enough to hurt me. Ooh.
1: Well?
7: Yeah, no doubt about it. Panorphic acid.
4: That's what killed the herd?
7: Yeah, beyond a shadow of a doubt.
1: That's not a very well-known poison, Doctor.
7: I know. It's used almost entirely in laboratory experimentation. I remember it well from my college days.
1: But out here?
2: Who did this to me? Who did it?
4: You don't know?
2: Shorty.
4: Who else?
2: Mr. Dollar.
1: Look, I'm going back to the ranch house to a telephone. I'll see you when you get back there. I called the state police to get out on all points on Shorty Skinner. Then I started on the police in the neighboring towns. The second call to headquarters at Lake Wales got me unexpected results.
8: Sure, we got him right here in the clink, sir.
1: Oh? Well, what are you holding him on?
8: Just vagrancy, no visible means of support. Found him sleeping on a bench in the park about 9:30 last night, so we hauled him in, let him put his X on a police blotter.
1: His what?
8: His X, you know.
1: I certainly do. Thanks very much. The others hadn't got back from the pasture yet. Mrs. Trimble was in the kitchen making lunch. Quietly as possible, I sneaked into their bedroom. Carefully hidden in a desk, I found a lot of letters from the relatives in California. Letters urging that they give up the ranch, do something, anything, to get the money out of it and move to California. Those letters were addressed to only one of the Trimbles. They were addressed to... And then I saw it, neatly framed on the wall, a diploma. A diploma from the famous Lippinwall School of...
3: Why, Mr. Dollar, what are you doing?
1: Mrs. Trimble, I found out that Shorty Skinner has served time.
3: Shorty?
1: At least to the extent of working on a road gang. What for, I don't know.
3: Then he is a criminal. Then there's no question about who poisoned the herd.
1: Oh? You know about the vet's findings, that they were poisoned.
3: Well, no. No, but I thought it was understood.
1: A lot of things have been understood. Wrong things. Did Shorty give you a home address when he came to work here?
3: Yes. Yes, he did. Do you think he'd go there after what
1: he's
3: done?
1: I'd like to see it, please.
3: Well, it's here in this top drawer. Yes, here.
1: That's not his writing.
3: No, that's mine.
1: You see, Shorty can't write.
3: Oh?
1: So he couldn't have written this note you found in his bunk.
3: But who...
1: But look at it. Doesn't that curly Q on the letter T look like the one here when you wrote his address? And how about this capital I?
3: Good heavens, Mr. Dollar.
1: Friends who wanted you to go to California, and you wanted to go.
3: Of course.
1: But as Bart told us, you reconciled yourself to staying here, apparently.
3: I did. I did stay here, even though I wasn't happy.
1: Then the big freeze gave you a chance to kill off the herd, collect a lot of insurance money, and get away with it. You thought...
3: Mr. Dollar, how dare you?
1: The method? A little-known poison you'd learned about back in the Lippenwall School of Nursing.
3: No,
1: but
3: no.
1: You hadn't expected me here to investigate, so you had to get rid of me. How? As a nurse, you knew all about chloroform.
3: Look, Mr.
1: Dollar... It was unnatural, with me sleeping with my head on the pillow, and you knew that Earl was a sound sleeper. He's been here before. And who'd get blamed? Shorty, because he'd left. Only Shorty had left long before that.
3: What?
1: He was picked up in Lake Wales at 9:30 last night.
3: What? Well, then, no, listen...
1: You killed the herd, you tried to kill me.
9: Is that true, Betty?
3: Bart.
9: Tell me, is it?
3: Yes. Yes, it's true. You know how I hated this place, this horrible, miserable cattle ranch... This living out in this godforsaken wilderness.
9: Betty.
3: Well, you wouldn't do anything about it, so I did.
9: Oh, good Lord.
3: But I failed.
1: Item 3, $50 to a lawyer at the county seat who took my deposition. It'll be used in the trial of Betty Trimble. As for Bart Trimble, well, I'm sorry for him. Expense account total, including transportation back to Hartford, $207 even. Yours truly,

0: Our star will return in just a moment. Now, here is our star to tell you about next week's story.
1: Next week, one honest woman, two honest men. Yet $100,000 was gone. Fact. Join us, won't you? Yours truly, Johnny Dollar.

Johnny Dollar, starring Bob Bailey, originates in Hollywood and is produced and directed by Jack Johnstone, who also wrote today's story. Heard in our cast were Virginia Gregg, Vic Perrin, Jack Moyles, Marvin Miller, and Herb Vigran. 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

According to the insurance guys, an average joker like me can expect to show up on the census for about 66 years before he shuffles off the old mortal coil. However, an old buddy of mine who knows about these things says that in the case of certain unfortunate citizens, the statistics are not...

0: Will it be, Mac?
1: Let me have a beer, will you, Doc?
0: Jack?
2: Rocky. Rocky Fortunato.
1: Huh?
2: Don't you remember me?
1: Wait a minute.
2: PS-46, the baseball team.
1: PS-46? Hey, that takes me back a long way.
2: Sammy! Sammy Makinson from Bleakman Street.
1: Holy mackerel.
2: Green bait the Fortunato at the Merkinson. Best double play combo in green paint.
1: Well, how are you, Sam?
2: Never better. How's yourself?
1: Able to sit up and take a little nourishment, kid? What's new? What you doing with yourself?
2: Me? You'll never believe. I'm an actuary.
1: A who?
2: Actuary. I figure out statistical probabilities. Like if such and such happens, then probably such and such will happen. How about you?
1: Right now I'm in the same kind of business, generally. I'm what you might call a horse actuary.
2: Yeah?
1: Yeah, only I ain't so good. This morning I bet on a horse to show. If I figured right, I would only bet on him to live.
2: So you're between jobs again, huh?
1: You know me, Sammy. I get restless.
2: Still looking for the bluebird, huh? Yeah, how many times a month you used to run away when we were kids? 3 at least.
1: Yeah. Well, it's good to see you, Sammy.
2: Hey, you can't just run away. I got things to talk about. Come on, let me buy you a drink. Come on, I'm celebrating.
1: No kidding. You sell a big policy?
2: Sell a policy? No. Hey, Rock.
1: Huh?
2: I'm going to get married.
1: No kidding.
2: Yeah. Girl works here in the building. Secretary.
1: Well, well.
2: So you see, you got to have a drink with me. To celebrate, right?
1: Why not? Bartender? Anesthetic. Forty-5 minutes and 90 proof later, Sam and I are just entering the third grade at PS-46, and we got about 6 more years to relive. And by this time, my lips are beginning to get numb, and the same waitress who looked like Marjorie Maine half an hour ago is now beginning to take on proportions like Marilyn DiMaggio.
2: Rocky, pal, yeah, you're the salt of the earth. Rock, another drink.
3: Well, well, if it ain't the old A&P gypsy himself. Hiya, Rock.
1: Sergeant, didn't your mother tell you you ought to stay out of places like this?
3: Rocky, we were very poor when I was a boy. I couldn't afford a mother.
1: That's just what I thought. Sergeant Hamilton J. Finger, meet my old buddy boy, Sammy Merkinson.
2: Our pleasure.
3: You two boys look like you didn't just arrive.
1: Gee, ain't it the truth. I was just walking along, minding my own business, when this sneak here pulls a bar on me. What could I do?
2: You're a detective?
3: Homicide.
1: Hey, have one with us, Sarge?
3: Never touch it on duty.
1: He's on duty. What a soft touch, huh?
3: There's a murder being committed every minute in this country.
1: So why ain't you out arresting somebody?
3: Listen to him.
1: I'm a taxpayer. You're wasting my money. Go find a murderer.
3: They ain't so easy to come by.
2: Ain't so easy with a murder every minute? Oh, Rock, you and me, we could go out and find one just like that.
3: Well, if you see anybody, you let me know, huh? So long, fellas. Take it easy.
1: You're on, Sarge.
2: Yeah.
1: Yeah, he's a nice fella. He's stupid, but he's nice. He's a good cop, too.
2: Nice. He's a bum.
1: Careful, Sammy. This man's a friend of mine.
2: I repeat, as a detective, he's a bum.
1: What makes you say?
2: There's probably murderers right in this room.
1: What makes you say?
2: Figures.
1: Why?
2: Why? Oh, Rock, you ever heard of the law of probabilities?
1: They got a law about that, too?
2: That's my business.
1: Yeah.
2: Actuary. I'm telling you, it figures that there's a corpse around, and if there's a corpse, ipso facto.
1: I'll take your word.
2: That's more like it. Go on. Let's go.
1: You're where?
2: Find the murderer.
1: Ah, wait a minute, wait a minute.
2: Well, you got something better to do?
1: Nah, I guess not.
2: Okay, pal. Come on, let's go find us a murderer.
1: Well, I haven't finished my drink yet.
2: That don't matter. We'll case this place first, right?
1: Right. Somewhere in the back of my soggy brain, something told me this was all silly, but somehow I really didn't care. So we spent the next 10 minutes standing at the bar looking for suspects. What's wrong?
4: Shh. Wait, wait.
5: I see one.
1: One what?
5: A murderer.
1: Where?
2: Oh, Rock, over there.
4: Over the end of the...

0: you see the little mousy-looking guy with the bald hair? Him?
1: Come on. Okay. No, wait. Now, how do we handle it? We gain his confidence?
0: No, we startle him. Oh.
1: We scare him.
0: Sure. Okay. All right, Jack. Where'd you put the body?
2: Are you gentlemen from the police?
0: Yeah, that'd be... Quit stalling.
1: Are you kidding?
2: Yes, I see you are. Well, I intended to go over to you. Really, I did. But, well, I came down to have a few drinks to get up my courage.
0: A likely story. Likely.
2: Well, usually, gentlemen, I go right home to my wife, Helen. Tonight, after I killed the girl...
1: Hey, Sam.
0: Huh?
1: This guy sounds for real.
0: Yeah. I told you he was a likely suspect. Okay, mister...
2: Crispy is the name. Arthur H. Crispy. I work for the Paramount Insurance Company on the 55th floor.
0: I like that. A competitor of ours.
2: Oh, gentlemen, it's no joke, I assure you. I committed a murder less than an hour ago.
0: Hey, we better go up and identify the body.
1: Wait a minute. What's the name of the guy you murdered?
2: Oh, it wasn't a guy. It was a girl. Ethel. Ethel Harkins. She works in our office.
1: How did you happen to kill her?
2: Well, I had been seeing her, if you know what I mean.
1: Uh-huh.
2: And it was expensive. Ethel's the kind of a girl who likes, well, who liked to go nice places and wear nice things, and I'm in the accounting department, and I began taking money. Not much at a time, but it adds up.
1: Gee, don't I know it.
2: I decided about a week ago I'd stop seeing her. I told her tonight, and she was furious. She wanted money. She said I'd been using her. She threatened to tell my employers, and it would have ruined me. I tried to stop her, but she began to raise her voice, and I began to choke her, and she fell on the floor.
0: How do you like that? Ask him where he stashed the body.
1: Yeah, where?
2: Well, I left it in my office, in the closet. I came down here to get a drink to steady my nerves until I figured out what to do, and you gentlemen must work awfully fast.
1: Sammy?
0: Maybe we better go take a look.
1: Yeah.
2: Well, I don't think that I can face it, gentlemen. Here's the key to my office. Now, if you like...
0: Hey, I'll tell you what. I'll stay here and see this buster don't get away, see?
1: Yeah.
0: You go up and find the body and call the cops. Right?
1: Okay.
2: Here's the key. 55, and my name is on the door.
1: You're an executive?
2: Well, sort of an executive.
1: What sort?
2: A vice president.
1: I stumble to the elevators and climb into an empty one. A smart-aleck cat in a monkey jacket gives me a smart-aleck look, and we begin negotiations for the 55th floor.
3: Going up floor, please.
1: 55, and don't spare the cables.
3: Well, fasten your safety belts, and away we go. 55, watch your step, please.
1: Thanks. When you come up again, would you bring up my heels? I think I left them about the 48th floor. I use Arthur Crispy's key to let myself into the offices of the Paramount Insurance Company and stumble my way past a row of doors till I come to one marked Arthur H. Crispy. Underneath it in gold letters, it says Vice President. The door ain't locked, so I turn the knob, slip in, and turn on the light. Well. Hello, operator. Get me to the 21st precinct. Sergeant Hamilton J. Finger on duty? Yeah. Hello, Ham. Yeah, it's Rocky. Listen, Unc. Slip your metatarsal pads on and get over to the office of the Paramount Insurance Company in the Sun Building. Yeah, 55th floor. You know that corpse we were joking about? He's here. A blonde. No, I ain't having any DTs. Come on, will you? This is for the brass ring. I hang up the phone and start to turn around just in time for whoever sneaked in behind me to lower the 6 o'clock boom. I feel the thud.
4: Oh!
1: And somebody pulls the blackout curtains inside my brain. Wow.
5: Come on, take it easy, Rocky. Take it easy.
1: Oh.
5: Come on.
1: Oh, hello, Sarge.
2: Is he all right?
5: Okay, what happened?
1: What happened? I came up and I saw the body of the blonde on the floor and somebody belted me just as I... The body. Where is it?
5: It's just what I was going to ask you.
1: It was right there on the floor, huh, Sarge?
5: So were you. From what Mr. Merkinson tells me, you and Mr. Crispy here and him had all a real ball down in that bar.
1: Now, look, if you're trying to tell me there wasn't any such corpse...
2: But there was, I tell you. I strangled her with my own hands.
5: Oh, sure.
1: Listen, Wait a minute, there's somebody coming.
5: All right, now you just shut up till we find out who it is.
4: So there you are.
2: Hello, dear.
4: Don't hello dear me. You realize I've been waiting at the restaurant for 2 hours? And don't try to tell me it was a business conference. I can smell the alcohol from here.
2: It wasn't a business conference, dear. This gentleman is from Homicide. Sergeant, this is my wife, Mrs. Crispy.
4: Homicide? Oh, no. Arthur, you haven't been telling them that story about the corpse
2: again. My dear.
1: What's this?
4: Every time he gets a few drinks in him, he starts confessing to a murder. Last week, he announced to my sewing club that he had just strangled his boss and 7 vice presidents. Fortunately, everyone thought it was funny.
2: Helen, you're just making this up. You don't know what happened.
5: Well, if everybody is sobered up a little now, I'll be running along.
2: But I killed her.
1: And I saw the body.
6: Well, statistically, it figures. The law of probability.
5: The law of probability says I will probably throw the whole slew of you into the clink if you get me out on any more wild turkey hunts. How do I get out of here?
2: Well, you can take the executive car. Just turn to your left.
5: Thanks.
1: I'll join you.
6: Me too.
2: I think I need one, too.
4: Hopper.
2: But I'll skip it this time.
1: On the way down to the executive car, I try to convince Finger that what I saw was not a hallucination. But by the time we reach the ground floor, he's practically got me believing it was. Sammy and I go back into the bar to think things over. I don't get it, Sam. I just don't get it. I saw that blonde with marks on her throat.
6: What figures?
1: Somebody conked me and took the body someplace else. But the question is, who?
6: Well, it couldn't have been Crispy. He was with me till we got worried about you and went up.
1: Somebody must have been hiding behind the door when I walked into Crispy's office.
6: Wasn't you, was it, Rock?
2: What?
6: I mean, you didn't move the body yourself, did you?
1: What makes you think so?
6: Well, look, kid, that ain't ketchup on your sleeve, and we ain't been eating raspberries, so it must be blood.
1: Huh? Holy mackerel, how did that get there?
6: From moving the body, maybe?
1: Don't be ridiculous. Excuse me a minute, Sam.
6: Where you going?
1: Wash the stain off in a wash. I'll be right back. So Sammy and I resume where we left off. We're there maybe, 5 minutes, still trying to figure an answer. Something screwy about all this, Sam. I saw that corpse as plain as day.
6: It figures, Rock. It figures.
1: Now, somebody must
2: have... Gentlemen.
1: Buster, what are you doing here?
2: I sneaked away from my wife.
1: So?
2: Mr. Fortune, Mr. Merkinson, you've got to believe me. I did choke that girl. She was in my office. I'll never rest until somebody believes me.
1: I believe you, Crispy, but nobody believes us.
6: If there was a corpse there, where is it?
1: That's a good question. If there was a corpse.
2: But I tell you that...
6: Hey, Rock. Tell me, you been eating shrimp cocktail?
1: What? What's that got to do with anything?
6: Nothing. Well, if that ain't cocktail sauce on your sleeve, what is it?
1: Hey, now, how did that stuff get there?
6: Well, you better wash it off before it stains.
1: Yeah. Yeah, I better do that. I head for the washroom when suddenly lightning strikes and I make my way to the executive elevator instead. I get in the car and shut the door, only I don't press the button. Not just yet. I check my sleeve. Where there was only one red spot, there are now 2. A second later, there are 3. It could be that the drinks are too strong, but it ain't. So I chin myself up, open the escape hatch that they have on the roof of every elevator. Sure enough, there on top of the car is the dead body of Ethel Hawkins. The same body I found in Crispy's office. I'm just about getting ready to run for the cops when somebody upstairs presses the button. The door closes and we start to rise. Honey, I don't know about you, but I'm getting over the first stop. Pardon me, this is where... Well, well, if it isn't Mrs. Crispy.
4: I'm looking for Arthur. What's that?
1: My companion? It appears to be a corpse. Come on in.
4: With that?
1: Why not? You've seen her before.
4: What do you mean?
1: I mean, you're the one who found her in Arthur's office and moved her out to the elevator.
4: Why, you're insane. Why would I do a thing like that?
1: You tell me.
4: What makes you even think...
1: Okay, let's have it.
4: Well, I suppose I may as well tell you. I began to wonder why Arthur wasn't showing up for the theater, so I came up to his office. I used the executive car, I always do. And when I let myself into the office, I saw the body of this woman.
1: You know her?
4: Well, I knew that she and Arthur had seen each other a few times, but I knew it was all over.
1: So?
4: While I was trying to decide what to do, you came in and called the police. I hit you over the head, carried the body to the elevator, and pushed it up through the escape hatch. Then I left her and... Well, I pretended to come back when everyone was together.
1: That the whole truth and nothing but?
4: The whole truth and nothing but. It was crazy, I guess. Well, I know that Arthur isn't a bad man. She was trying to blackmail him and...
1: All right, lady. We better just leave this body here and call the cops.
4: Poor Arthur. He's always been so gentle,
1: Look, you go into the office and phone the police. I'll go down and break the news to your husband. I get downstairs and elbow my way into the bar where Sammy and Crispy are waiting.
6: Well, it's about time you got back. Did you get the stains out?
1: I didn't get the stains out, but I found out where I got them.
6: Yeah, where?
1: They came from the body of Ethel Harkins.
6: What?
1: I found it on top of the roof of the executive car where Helen Crispy put it.
6: Wow.
2: Are you serious?
1: That's right, Arthur.
2: But why in the world should Helen have...
1: She didn't want a murder rap pinned on you. I guess she loves you. Go figure out a dame. Twenty minutes later, Sergeant Finger comes down to the bar to make the pinch. The three of us are sitting around the table like we're awake when Sergeant Finger ankles in.
5: Okay, fellas, the party's over.
1: You been upstairs?
5: I've been. Lieutenant's up there now with a woman.
1: You saw the body?
5: I saw the body.
2: I'll sign a full confession.
5: Before we get to that, just how did you two characters get involved with this whole thing?
1: Funniest thing you ever heard of, Sarge. We're having a few drinks, and after you dropped in, and Sammy's a statistician, he says... It figures in a building this size, there's got to be a murderer. So we begin looking for suspects, see? Sammy takes one look at this guy here, and bingo, that's the guy, he says. So we walk over, like a gag. And Sammy says, where did you stash the body, pal? He almost goes to pieces and tells us. It's up in my office, he tells us. So far, it's a joke. But then I see this guy's serious. How do you like that for coincidence, huh?
5: Yeah, it's pretty coincidental. You just pulled it right out of the hat, huh, Sammy?
6: Yeah, figures, that's all.
5: You think so?
6: Well, it was a long shot, I admit, but it worked. First guy we tapped just stabbed his lady friend.
5: That's amazing, all right. Well, Arthur?
1: Wait a minute.
5: Huh?
1: Say, Arthur, you said before that you choked her to death, right?
2: Yes, she threatened to tell the president of the company, and I grabbed her throat and choked her. And then I ran out of the office and came down here.
1: That's very interesting, because the body we found was stabbed with a paper knife from your desk.
5: What's going on in that little mind, Fortune?
1: I'm just trying to figure, Sarge. A corpse don't bleed, right?
5: Right.
1: So if Arthur Crispy choked her and somebody stabbed her body, it wouldn't bleed.
5: What's this got to do with that?
1: My sleeve is covered with blood. Helen Crispy had it on her sleeve, too. Arthur, you're sure you didn't stab her?
2: I choked her.
1: So then how come Sammy knew here she was stabbed?
6: Well, I just figured it, that's all.
1: Coincidence, huh?
6: Yeah, sure. You old rock, old boy. Just like when we picked this guy out of the mob.
1: Just like when you picked him.
6: Hey. Oh, now you're nuts.
1: When coincidence gets to be too coincidental, it ain't a coincidence. You follow me, Sammy?
6: What?
1: You said pick the least likely suspect. Okay, that's you.
6: Oh, Rock. You're drunk.
1: I was drunk. I'm sober now.
5: Maybe we better do a little checking on you. Maybe we better find out if you had anything to do with the murdered woman, huh?
6: Well, I... That won't be necessary. I'll tell you.
5: Okay, talk.
6: She was my fiance. She was my fiance, Rock. We were engaged to be married, I thought.
1: What?
5: Keep going.
6: I found out she was seeing this other guy. She was seeing lots of other men. One of them, a man she'd been blackmailing, came to me. This afternoon, I followed her up to Mr. Crispy's office. I listened outside the door and heard him arguing. I heard a sound like a struggle, and Mr. Crispy come out looking like a ghost.
5: You went in?
6: Yeah, she was on the floor. He choked her. When she began to come out of it, I questioned her about the blackmail. She admitted it. She told me she planned to work the same racket on me.
1: Nice kid.
6: So, I don't know, I lost my head. I grabbed a paper knife and I stabbed her. Then I locked the door and I came down to the bar and I started drinking.
1: That's where I came in.
6: I figured I'd be safe if I could pin the murder on Mr. Crispy. So, I just made up the business about the statistics.
5: You willing to sign a statement?
6: Yeah, I would be willing. Except that right now I have other plans.
7: Look out! Grab it, Bob!
2: Is he dead?
5: He's dead. Must have been crazy thinking he'd get away like that.
1: You know, I think he knew he was going to get a bullet, Sarge.
5: What makes you think so?
1: I don't know. Figures, I guess.
8: 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Others in tonight's cast include Paul Frees, Barney Phillips, Jack Nestle, George Perrone, and Ida Reese-Marin. 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Andrew C. Love directed.

0: Now, to tell you about next week's adventure, here's Frank Sinatra as Rocky Fortune.
1: Hi. Say, did you ever spread yourself all over one of them 300 grand Long Island pads? You sit down at a mahogany table and let the shiny silver get in your eyes while you shovel Patty DeFoy grass and through your front entrance of your face? Man, that's really living. Also, did you ever find yourself faced with a fancy 38 caliber lead purveyor in that same fancy type pad? Man, that's really dying. I'll see you next week.
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14: Box 13. He leaned over the shining halo of her blonde hair, reflected in the soft glow of the new moon. Oh, no, no, no, not that. Holliday, my boy, why did you ever decide to write fiction for a living? You know, you could have gone into something interesting like being a truck driver with the open road in front of you and a motorcycle cop in back. Hey, Susie, where you been?
15: Don't you remember, Mr. Holliday? I went down to the Star Times office.
14: Oh. Oh, so you did. Tell me, what's new in Box 13?
0: Box 13, starring Alan Ladd as Dan Holliday.

0: Now for Box 13, starring Alan Ladd as Dan Holliday.
1: Well, what now, Mr. Holliday? What's new in Box 13? Yesterday, a man wanted to sell me a horse for $1,000 and a ranch to go around the horse for 25 times that much. The day before, my ad for adventure brought me a reply from a golf professional who simply wanted to drive golf balls off the tip of my nose.
2: Mr. Holliday.
1: Was that Susie?
2: I said that when a nice young man like you runs an ad, he should get a whole box full of answers.
1: Oh, well, thank you, Susie.
2: He should get bushel baskets full.
1: Well, thanks again.
2: The place should be loaded with letters.
1: All right. Now, what did I get?
2: One postcard. And from a kid at that.
1: A kid? You mean a child?
2: Sure, uh-huh.
1: Here, let me see it. A postcard from a youngster. It's probably a gag. Some small girl selling 10-cent packages of flower seeds for 50 cents. Sell 5,000 packages and she gets absolutely free a St. Bernard dog. Well, let's see what really is on this postcard. I wrote to you, care of Box 13, because I thought you wanted it that way. I gotta see you right away on a very important matter. I am still doing business at the old stand. Signed, Johnny Moran. Johnny Moran? Why, he's a little boy who sells newspapers on the corner. Hey, Susie, get Johnny Moran up here right away.
2: Oh, I can't do that, Mr. Holliday.
1: Why can't you do it?
2: Because he's here already.
3: Hello, Mr. Holliday.
1: Oh, Johnny, how are you, my boy? Why didn't you just come up and see me instead of writing a postcard first?
3: Well, I like to do things sort of business-like. Besides, it was fun to answer an ad for Adventure Wanted. Would you really do anything, Mr. Holliday?
1: Sit down, Johnny, and tell me what your trouble is.
3: Well, I kind of wanted to see you alone. Sort of private-like.
1: Oh, that man-to-man stuff, huh?
3: Yeah, that's it.
1: Well, where would you like to talk?
3: Well, I thought maybe you'd come down to the corner with me. I'll buy you a drink.
1: A drink? You interest me strangely, Johnny. Come on, let's go.
3: Okay.
1: Oh, Susie, you'll excuse us, won't you?
2: Well, I don't know. You better be careful, Mr. Holliday.
1: Careful?
2: I don't want Johnny teaching you bad habits.
1: Johnny Moran is a very nice boy. Can't be more than 12, but he certainly seems to know his way around. Yes, Holliday, if you were ordering a small boy, this is just the model you would choose. But this drinking business...
3: I'm worried about you, Mr. Holliday. Are you sure that lemon coke is enough?
1: Lemon cokes are always enough for me, Johnny. Especially when I spike them with an ice cube. Say, how's your banana split?
3: Well, this one's got a little too much chocolate. I like the last one better.
1: Better finish it, my boy. You want to talk business, remember?
3: Oh, yeah. Well, I thought you might have read about it in the newspapers. Of course, you could have missed it. It was way back on page 5.
1: What was on page 5?
3: Well, here. I got a clipping of the story. Read it.
1: Police announced they had recovered a portion of the jewelry stolen in last Tuesday's raid on Maury Jewelry Company. Held under suspicion of grand theft is John Moran. John Moran. Johnny, that's your father.
3: Yes, and he didn't do it, Mr. Holliday. I know he didn't.
1: Just a second. A part of the loot was found in Moran's apartment.
3: I don't care what they put in the newspapers, Mr. Holliday. He didn't do it. That's why I came to see you.
1: What about your mother, Johnny?
3: Oh, she died when I was a baby. Pop and I lived together. But he didn't do it, Mr. Holliday. Only they won't believe me.
1: Oh, you've been down to the police?
3: Sure, I went there right away. I even offered them my $18 for bail. You know what?
1: What?
3: The old DA just patted me on the head and told me to go home. I bet you could go down and talk to that district attorney and make him let my father out. You can do anything.
1: Well, not quite anything, Johnny.
3: Yeah, but this would be easy for a guy like you. Besides, you're not afraid of anything. Not even a policeman.
1: Well, that's very flattering, Johnny, but I don't know what I can do.
3: Oh, you'll think of something, Mr. Holliday. You're a writer. You're smart.
1: Oh, but listen, my boy,
3: I'll bet you get my father out of jail in time for dinner.
1: Okay, Holliday. The boy says you can get his father out of jail in time for dinner. But what day? The story in the paper makes it look like they caught John Moran cold. You don't find stolen jewelry in a man's apartment if he didn't do the stealing. But there's a small boy waiting. Waiting with all the faith in the world. So, Holiday, do something.
4: The district attorney will see you now, Mr. Holiday.
1: Oh, thanks.
5: Holiday, haven't seen you for a long time.
1: Yeah, I know. I've been pretty busy.
5: Huh, busy, huh? Well, then what brings a promising young author down to City Hall?
1: Because he's a promising young author who made a promise. And I hope he didn't make a mistake.
5: Hey, what in the world are you talking about?
1: About a man named John Moran. You've got him locked up in your nice new jail.
5: Yes, and from what we've got on him, he's going to stay there for a while.
1: His son thinks Moran is innocent, Clark.
5: Yeah. I feel sorry for that boy. He came down and talked to me, but what could I do for him?
1: You've got the goods on Moran, then?
5: Absolutely. The police found some of the stolen stuff in his apartment.
1: Well, what's Moran's story?
5: A woman who works in the same building with Moran asked him to stop in at the jewelry store and pick up her watch. While he was there, this stick-up artist walked in and held up the place.
1: And that makes Moran guilty?
5: Don't be in a hurry. The stick-up artist used him as a shield when he beat it. Moran claims the man forced him to drive the getaway car out into the country.
1: Well, that still doesn't make him guilty. I think you've got the wrong person.
5: This is where Moran's story went wrong. He walked into police headquarters and told it, but it sounded too good to be true. They detained him while a detective went over and searched his apartment.
1: Oh?
5: The detective found part of the loot. Moran couldn't explain where it came from. Well, to our office, it looks like he pulled a clever gag. We think he's in with the holdup men.
1: What about the woman, the one who sent Moran after the watch?
5: Grace Willard? We don't have a thing on her. She's in the clear.
1: I see.
5: So, Holiday, you better forget about playing Don Quixote. Day of fighting windmills is over. Go home. Forget about Johnny Moran.
1: Sure, Holiday, just forget all about John Moran. Write Finita the story and take it out of the typewriter. But how are you going to write the dialogue for a man who has to tell a small boy that his father hasn't got a chance? And describe the look in that boy's eyes.
3: I don't care what that old district attorney said. My father isn't a crook.
1: And your father should have been able to explain the stolen jewelry they found at your place.
3: I'll bet he could, too. They just wouldn't listen to him.
1: Oh, now, Johnny, if your father's innocent, they'll let him go.
3: So you won't help me either.
1: But I'm trying, my boy. What else can I do?
3: Nothing, I guess. See you later, Mr. Holiday.
1: Oh, Johnny, listen to me.
3: I'm kind of busy right now. I gotta earn a lot of dough, I guess.
1: Johnny.
3: Because lawyers come pretty expensive, I heard.
1: Oh, look, kid.
3: You better go home, Mr. Holiday. I should have handled it personally in the first place.
1: Small boys have that knack, don't they? They can just vanish into thin air when they want to. You're quite a character, Holiday. Go home and write this on your typewriter. Write about the small boy who wanted you to get his father out of jail. And you didn't quite make the grade. Hello?
6: Mr. Holiday, this is Johnny. I'm up at the place where we live.
1: Yeah, Johnny?
6: There's something funny going on.
1: What are you talking about?
6: I'm afraid to go into our place. There's a man in there.
1: You know him?
6: He's going through the place, though. He's looking for something.
1: Johnny, listen. Run outside, find a policeman. I'll be right over.
6: I gotta get out of here.
1: Johnny, do what I said.
6: He just walked out the door. He saw me.
1: Get over to Moran's place fast, Holiday. You've got no time for fooling. He's not outside. Maybe he's upstairs. Oh, Johnny! Johnny! Where could that boy have gone to? Grace Willard. The woman who sent Moran after the watch. If she knows Moran, she knows his boy.
7: Yes?
1: Oh, Miss Willard?
7: Yes.
1: Well, I'm Dan Holiday. Would you know where little Johnny Moran is?
7: Come in. Now, what's this about Johnny?
1: Well, he phoned me a few minutes ago from his place. There was a man going through it. He saw Johnny making the call.
7: Johnny's disappeared?
1: Yes.
7: Will you phone the police? Do you think he's been hurt?
1: Well, the police knew nothing about it. I don't know what happened to the boy. That's why I came over here. I figured that if you knew his father, you knew Johnny, you know?
7: Poor Mr. Moran. I feel so badly about him. You know, if I hadn't asked him to get my watch, this never would have happened.
1: But that doesn't make it your fault, Miss Willard.
7: Oh, I feel terrible about it just the same. And now Johnny disappearing.
1: He hasn't been here at all?
7: No. Let me think of it. Oh, by the way, I was just having some coffee. Would you care to join me?
1: Grace Willard is a very nice person. Really worried about the boy. Perhaps you'll come back with an idea.
7: Here's your coffee, Mr. Holliday. Now we'll talk.
1: Well, thanks.
7: Did Johnny recognize the man?
1: No, he didn't have time to say.
7: Well, perhaps he found a policeman on the street. He might have gone back to the house.
1: Well, maybe I ought to call back.
7: Johnny's a cute little fellow. Johnny has a father who's in jail. Johnny's quite concerned about his father and would like to set him free.
1: Grace Willard is stalling Holliday, waiting for something.
7: I don't know if Johnny will get his wish or not. You see, his father looks very guilty to the police.
1: Holliday, you idiot. That coffee was doped. The oldest gag in the world, and you swallowed it.
7: You look sleepy, Mr. Holliday. Are you feeling all right?
1: She looks like a reflection in one of those amusement park mirrors. She's long and skinny. No, she's short. Short and fat. Holliday, get up on your feet.
7: How do you feel, Mr. Holliday? Are you all right? Answer me.
1: Get on your feet, I said. Walk, Holliday. Walk. Walk this thing off before it's too late.
7: You look very tired, Mr. Holliday. Let me get you a pillow.
1: Come on. Come on, Holliday. One.
7: How do you feel, Mr. Holliday?
1: I can't make it.
0: You are listening to Box 13, starring Alan Ladd as Dan Holliday. Box 13, starring Alan Ladd as Dan Holliday.
1: Oh, take it easy, Holliday. Take it easy. Turn slowly now. Maybe your head still is connected to the top of your neck. That's better. Better. What am I saying? Where am I? An alley. Oh, fine. Dan Holliday, author, found lying in an alley between yesterday's newspapers and tomorrow's trash. What you need right this minute is a quick change, a fast bath, and a little chat with a district attorney.
5: I've got a man going up to the Willard woman's place right this minute, Holliday.
1: Thanks, Clark.
5: This ties her up with the Moran case.
1: Sure, else why would she give me knockout drops and have me dumped in an alley?
5: I'll bet anything she's disappeared. But why just knock you out? Why not dispose of you permanently?
1: I don't know, unless she was trying to kill time. Enough time to get something done.
5: Well, you can't do anything now. If she's disappeared, she won't stay lost for long. My men will bring her in.
1: Don't let her give him any coffee. She'll be out again.
5: Pardon me. District Attorney's Office, Clark speaking. Yes? Where? When? How is he? Thanks.
1: I'll see you later, Clark. I want to go over and see Johnny Moran.
5: I don't think you'll find him at home, Holliday.
1: Why not?
5: That was the hospital who just called. Johnny Moran was brought in a while ago, the victim of a hit-and-run driver.
1: And on top of that phone call about Johnny Moran is another one. Grace Willard checked out of the Wharton Hotel an hour ago. So, Mr. Holliday, they got you out of the way long enough to get to little Johnny. A small boy in a hospital. Me with an aching head and an aching feeling that something is very, very wrong. think this is it, room 809. Johnny?
6: Hello, Mr. Holliday.
1: How do you feel, kid?
6: Kind of banged up.
1: Yeah, I know. The nurse said you weren't to do too much talking. So, just let me ask a couple of questions.
6: It wasn't an accident, Mr. Holliday. He did it on purpose.
1: You sure about that, Johnny?
6: Yeah. I was walking down a side street. He had to swing way over to the wrong side to hit me.
1: Johnny, did he look like the same man who was in your place?
6: I didn't get a good look at him. He was bent down way behind the wheel.
1: Well, could you give me just a hint? Was he tall, short, thin, fat?
6: All I know is...
1: Yes? Johnny. Johnny. Johnny passed out and won't be permitted to talk for a while. Well, that puts it up to you, Holliday. Come on, you're an author. You write hundreds of situations like this one. Think. The boarding house where Johnny lives. Maybe the landlady saw the man. I certainly hope so.
8: Johnny Moran? Yes, I saw him come home, but it was quite some time ago.
1: Oh, did you see him leave?
8: Yes, he went upstairs. I heard him on the telephone, and then he came running down.
1: Who was the man chasing him?
8: Chasing him? There was no one chasing him.
1: Are you sure of that?
8: Well, of course I've been here all the time. Oh, poor little fella. Don't know what's going to happen to him, what with his father and all.
1: This doesn't make sense.
8: I beg your pardon?
1: Oh, nothing. You see, Johnny called me, told me there was a strange man in his place. The man saw him, he hung up the phone and disappeared.
8: But I saw no man.
1: Are you sure?
8: Well, only Joe Coakley, but he's one of my roomers. That is, he was.
1: Was? When did he move?
8: Oh, today, just after Johnny left.
1: Was he upstairs while Johnny was there?
8: Why, yes. Yes, he was.
1: Was he a friend of John Moran's?
8: Oh, no, no, he never spoke to anyone. Stayed in his room all day and went out at night.
1: Oh, one of those night flyers, huh? Could I see the room he occupied? This is Coakley's room, but it's empty. Well, Holliday, it looks like you're on the wrong track. Or are you? A stub from a dance hall ticket. I'd better talk to Johnny about this. Johnny, the man who came out of your room, was he about my height? Did he have grayish hair? Did he wear a brown suit?
6: Yeah. Yeah, that's the man, Mr. Holliday.
1: How come you never saw him before? He lived right across the hall from you.
6: That guy? He only went out at night after I was in bed.
1: Oh? I'll see you later, Johnny.
6: Hey, where are you going?
1: Tonight I'm going dancing. This is a very nice place, Holliday. Admission 60 cents, which includes an evening of dancing. And from the looks of the customers, they're trying to get their money's worth.
9: Like to dance, fella?
1: Who, me?
9: You ain't not twins, are you?
1: Well, I'm sorry. I'm afraid I'm a very bad dancer.
9: Oh, you let me be the judge of that. Come on, kid. You look good to me.
1: Oh, wait a second. Say, isn't that Joe Coakley over there?
9: Oh, you know Joe?
1: Yeah, and the girl with him.
9: That's his girlfriend, Grace Willard.
1: Oh, thanks. I'll see you later.
9: Hey, where you going?
1: This is it, Holliday. Only what are you going to do? They're leaving, and if you stop to make a phone call, you'll lose them. And I wouldn't like to lose that man. He's the one who hits small boys with big automobiles. They're going into the department house. This begins to look like the final chapter. Now to make a fast telephone call to an old friend, then better to get to the payoff. This is a very nice door. You can hear quite distinctly through it. Well, Holliday, here's where you cease to be a wallflower and become the life of the party.
7: Joe, it's Holliday.
10: Put up your hands, fella.
1: Sure. Sure.
10: Close that door, Grace.
1: Well, Here we are. Aren't we?
7: I nearly climbed, Joe. What are we going to do?
10: You finish packing that junk. We'll figure out something.
7: We can't let him stay alive.
10: Finish the packing, I said.
7: Too bad I didn't use poison in that coffee I gave him.
10: Quiet.
1: I noticed you were packing. Going away someplace?
10: What do you think? And get away from that bag, Holiday.
1: Oh, that's the stuff that was stolen from the store, huh?
10: None of your business.
1: Going away together? You and Miss Willard?
10: Maybe.
1: Mm-hmm. You pull that, go down and pick up my watch routine in a lot of cities, huh, Joe?
7: Make him be quiet, Joe.
1: Hey, Joe, who was the girl who worked with you before you met Grace? You know, the one who lived in Cleveland, or was it Chicago? I always forget. Come on, Joe. What happened
10: to her? Shut up, you.
1: What happened to her, Joe? Or the girl before?
7: How do you know there was another girl, Holiday?
1: Well, Miss Willard, you don't think you're the only one, do you?
8: You're crazy.
1: Yeah? Ask him where he was last night.
10: Don't pay any attention to him, Grace.
1: He wasn't with you. Know where he was?
7: How do you know he wasn't with me?
1: This stub of a dance hall ticket I found in the other room. It calls for only one admission.
10: You shut up, I said.
7: Just a minute, Joe. Were you down there last night? Were you dancing with that blonde again?
10: Suppose I was. So what?
7: You've got a lot of nerve. You have me set up this whole deal. Have me find John Moran to play sucker for us. Have me frame the business of picking up my watch. I time it out perfect for you. What do? You go dancing with a blonde.
10: Grace, be quiet. This fellow's up to something.
1: Me? Now, what would I be up to?
7: What about that other girl he talked about? What happened to her, Joe?
1: Why don't you tell her, Joe?
10: Cut it out, will you?
7: Did she plant stolen jewelry in a sucker's room like I did to Moran?
10: Grace, listen.
7: Yeah. I'm listening. Go on, explain.
10: Holiday, where are you going?
1: Just opening the door. You see, I'd like the district attorney to hear the rest of your explanation, too.

0: Well, this is the last chapter to a story I was afraid might have an unhappy ending. But Johnny Moran's father is free. The district attorney has Grace Willard. Joe Coakley and the stolen jewelry and Johnny? Johnny is out of the hospital.
1: Mr. Holliday?
0: What did you say, Johnny?
1: I said you might have been killed going up to the apartment like that.
0: No, I was safe for the DA just outside the door.
1: Gosh, and you figured it all out by yourself.
0: No, you helped, too, when you telephoned me. And I hate to mention this, kid, but did you bring the $18 with you?
1: Sure I did. I pay off, you know. Here.
0: Oh, thanks, kid. I was just a little worried.
1: I was going to pay before Mr. Holliday, but I didn't think he needed money that bad.
0: I needed it to put with this check. Here. There was a $500 reward for recovering the jewelry, and it's going to a bank account for you.
1: $500? Gee, gosh, I guess I'm rich.
0: Johnny, what are you going to do with all that money?
1: Well, the first thing I'm going to do is take you out and buy you a drink. How about an Idiot's Delight?
0: A what?
1: Idiot's Delight. It's got a pint of ice cream, 3 bananas, some oranges, and 7 flavors.
0: Well, Johnny, I don't know.
2: Mr. Holliday, I just heard that Johnny got out of the... Oh, there you are, Johnny. How do you feel?
1: I feel swell, Susie. I just invited Mr. Holliday out to have a drink.
2: He can't go out, Johnny. He's got some very important work to do.
1: Well, gee whiz.
0: Thanks a lot, Susie.
2: Thanks? What are you thanking me for?
0: You don't know it, but you just saved me from a horrible fate.
3: Next week, same time, Alan Ladd stars as Dan Holliday in Box 13. Alan Ladd appears through the courtesy of Paramount Pictures and may currently be seen in Wild Harvest. Box 13 is written and directed by Ted Hediger. The part of Susie is played by Sylvia Picker. Original music was composed and conducted by Rudy Schrager. This is a Mayfair production.

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1: Diamond?
2: That's right. Come in.
1: My name is Hayden, Gustav Hayden.
2: How do you do, Mr. Hayden? Won't you have a seat?
1: Oh, yeah. Thank you.
2: What can I do for you?
1: I would like for you to protect me for the next 2 days.
2: Protect you from what?
1: Well, maybe I should start at the beginning. By trade, I am a gunmaker. Before I was fortunate to come to this country, I worked in Germany. Do you mind if I smoke?
2: Go right ahead. He pulled out a very old hand-carved pipe and stuffed it into a worn leather pouch. He was a little man, a few inches over 5 feet. I guessed his age to be somewhere in the 60s. He talked of his home in Germany before Hitler had moved in with the stormtroopers. He told me about his wife and how she had died in a prison camp because she was anti-Nazi.
1: They allowed me to work because I was making a very advanced rifle, and Adolf could use such a rifle. But when he took my wife, I destroyed my blueprints and was myself interned in another prison camp. They tried to beat my secret out of me. I lived, somehow. Then the war was over.
2: Your pipe's gone out.
1: Oh, so it is. I hope I'm not boring you, Mr. Diamond.
2: Well, not at all, no.
1: I have a sister, Anna. I sent her to America before the trouble came. She's a widow and has one son. Perhaps you have heard of her son, Mr. Diamond, William Ehrlich?
2: No, I can't say that I have.
1: Well, you will. He's a lawyer. Someday he will be a very big lawyer.
2: You said you wanted me to protect you, Mr. Hayden.
1: Yeah. My sister, with the help of William, arranged for me to come to the United States. I was quite ill when I arrived, and they sent me to their summer cabin in the Catskills. I soon was better and took great pleasure in this place. So they have allowed me to stay at the cabin and make it my home.
2: I see.
1: Willie even made for me a complete workshop at my disposal. And in the last 2 years, I've occupied myself with my old trade.
2: Making guns?
1: Yeah. I have finally produced my new rifle, Mr. Diamond, and someone has tried to steal it.
2: Well, if somebody's trying to steal it, you should go to the FBI or the police.
1: I think of that, Mr. Diamond, but it would involve my sister and her son. I'm not sure how good this rifle is until after I test it. And I don't wish to have my family involved unless the rifle is a good one.
2: Have you any idea who might have tried to steal it?
1: No.
2: How long do you want protection?
1: Only for 2 days while I test the gun. And then I want somebody to go with me to the right people so I may show the rifle to them.
2: Well, I charge $100 a day in expenses, Mr. Hayden.
1: I have no money, only what Billy gives to me each month for living costs. But if you will take a chance with me, Mr. Diamond, that the rifle is a success, I will see you are well rewarded.
2: And if the government doesn't want the rifle?
1: Sir, like myself, I'll have lost your time and effort.
2: Where's the rifle now?
1: In my shop in the Catskills.
2: Well, if somebody's already tried to steal it, aren't you taking a big chance?
1: Oh, that's a caretaker, sir. My nephew hired him when I moved in.
2: Where was the caretaker when the attempt was made to steal the rifle?
1: We were both asleep. I heard a noise in the shop and went out to see. Albert, that's the caretaker, heard it also. We both got to the shop about the same time. Whoever it was, we must have frightened him away. But someone had been there. The window was open and much of my equipment had been moved.
2: All right, Mr. Hyten, I'll gamble with you.
1: Oh, thank you, Mr. Diamond, thank you. I'm going to see my sister now, but I will meet you at the ticket window 11, Grand Central Station, at 8 o'clock.
3: Well, look what just walked in.
2: Hello, Sergeant Otis. You're looking exceptionally well this afternoon. Had a haircut, didn't you?
3: Yeah, how's it look?
2: Doesn't it confuse your barber, working on two heads at once?
3: No.
2: Hello, Walt.
4: Well, good afternoon, Mr. Diamond.
2: Why don't you do me a favor, Fatty?
4: Rick, I've thought of everything. There's no way I can get rid of Otis and make it look like suicide.
2: Then do me another favor.
4: All right.
2: Check on a man named Gustav Hyden, German citizen. Been in this country for a couple of years.
4: What's it all about?
2: Ooh, confidential. Like to tell you, but I can't.
4: Okay, I'll see what I can find out for you.
2: Thanks. I've got to take a little trip tonight around 8. I'll be at home if you come up with anything.

0: pay. What the...
1: That's Diamond, all right. Pick him up and drag him over to the bed.
2: Sure. Okay.
1: Put him up on the bed.
2: A heavy son of a gun.
1: Wake him up.
2: Come on. No. Come on, wake up.
1: Here's some water.
2: Yeah, he's coming around. Yeah, he's with us.
1: Okay. Now, don't try to get up or we'll have to belt you again.
0: Oh, what's this all about?
1: We want the plans.
0: Oh, you do, huh?
1: And we're going to get them.
0: I guess I'm in a hole. I don't give you the plans. You work me over. Believe me, I hate to mention it, but I haven't got them.
1: Take off your coat, Max.
2: Sure.
1: Go over and turn on that radio.
2: Right.
0: Now, look, I told you
1: Yeah,
0: that...
1: I know. You don't have the plans.
0: I don't even know what you're talking about.
3: And remember, friends, there's a federal excise tax to pay on all television.
1: Get some music.
3: So buy now and...
1: Turn it up. Okay, come here.
2: You want me to take over?
1: Yeah. I'll keep the gun on.
0: Why, you don't...
1: Lie down. Go on. Work on these ribs.
2: Okay. Hey. You better tell us.
0: Oh, you knuckleheads. I can't tell you if I don't know.
2: Oh, he's sure stubborn.
1: Hold it. Not a noise out of you, Diamond.
4: Blue Eyes, come on, open up.
1: Who is it, Diamond?
0: It's my brother-in-law.
4: Come on, Diamond. Get out of the sack. I got something for you.
1: If you don't want him to get hurt, get rid of him.
0: Yeah, but he's got something for me.
1: Well, get it and tell him to beat it. Go on over to the door, but don't let him in. I'll be right behind you.
0: Okay.
4: Well, it's about time. Say, what's with you?
0: Look,
4: I thought you...
0: Walt, tell Marge and the kids I can't come over. I'm busy.
4: What? Look,
0: And about the fur coat. Tell her I couldn't get it for under $4.18.
4: Huh?
0: $4.18, and I don't want to get stuck with it.
4: Oh. Yeah, sure. I'll tell her.
0: You said you had something for me?
4: It'll keep. I'll give it to you when you got more time.
0: Sorry, but you know how it is. Business.
4: Sure.
0: Tell Marge I'm sorry. I couldn't come over.
4: I'll tell her. See you soon.
5: Hey.
0: Yeah?
5: What kind of a coat you buy for $418?
0: A beaver.
5: A beaver? Well, I could have gotten it for you for half.
1: Forget it. Over on the bed, Diamond.
0: Look, I swear I don't know about plans or anything else.
1: We got a lot of time. Maybe after a little while you'll remember. Move.
0: All right.
5: Now, let's see. Where was I? Oh, yeah.
1: Come on, Diamond. The plans the little guy gave you.
0: Sorry, I wish I could help.
1: We know the guy came to your office an hour ago. If he didn't give you the plans, he told you where they are.
0: I had one customer in the office today.
1: Yeah, and what did he want? Max.
0: Look. It wasn't anything about plans.
1: What was it? Again, Max.
0: Max kept working, and I took it. For one reason, because I had to. For another, I knew Walt had gotten a 418 tip. In police code, that meant a slugging. It was sooner than I expected. I looked over at the open window at the back of the room, and there was Walt, looking in from the fire escape.
5: Come on, Diamond. I'm getting tired.
0: And I feel rested, huh?
5: Okay.
6: Drop the gun.
0: Hey, look out!
4: Rick?
0: Okay. Here. Get this guy off me, Walt.
4: Okay.
0: Oh, thanks.
4: Well, this one's had it.
0: You got both of them.
4: One tried, and the other went for his. They're both dead.
0: Oh, turn off that radio, will you?
4: Okay. Why were they working you over?
0: Well, they wanted something I didn't have. Something they thought my client gave me this afternoon.
4: Gustav Heiden?
0: Yeah. You find out anything about him?
4: Well, nothing incriminating. Got a whole background on him here.
0: I'll read it on the way down to Grand Central.

0: 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And now back to tonight's adventure with Richard Diamond, Private Detective, starring Dick Powell.
1: Well, this is it, Walt. I was supposed to meet him here by the ticket window.
2: Oh, where is he?
1: I don't see him. This is ticket window 11. Mm-hmm. Let's give him a few minutes. And we gave Gustav Heid more than a few minutes. At 8 o'clock, we were still waiting. At 8:15, the train Heiden and I were supposed to take pulled out.
2: You stood up?
1: Yeah. Let's check for the ticket seller. Pardon me, sir. May I talk with you for a minute?
3: Certainly. What can I do for you?
4: Police business.
3: Oh.
1: Did you notice a little man standing near this window? About 5'3", big bunch of gray hair, old brown hat and suit, button shoes.
3: Smoking a big pipe?
1: That's it?
3: Sure, couldn't help but notice him. Stood around for about 15 minutes.
2: See him leave?
3: Yeah, left with a man, big guy.
1: You remember what the big guy looked like?
3: I didn't pay much attention, just big.
2: What do you think, Rick?
1: I think we better look up Gustav Heiden's sister.
5: What is this all about, Lieutenant? Gustav left for the train station an hour ago. He was going back to the mountains.
2: Now, it's nothing to be alarmed about, Mrs. Ehrlich. He just didn't take the train.
6: Are you certain?
2: We checked.
5: But I still don't understand. Mr. Diamond, what is your interest in my brother?
1: Well, he retained me this morning to protect him.
5: To protect him?
6: Protect him from what?
1: Well, Mr. Ehrlich, he said someone was trying to steal a new rifle he was developing.
5: A new rifle?
1: A gun he started designing a long time ago in Germany.
5: He never told us anything about it.
1: Well, I don't believe he wanted to involve you until it was all finished and tested.
5: Oh.
1: If it was a success, he was going to turn it over to the government.
6: He certainly kept it a secret. I helped him fix up a workshop, but I just thought it was to keep him occupied. An old man, you know, wanted to keep busy.
5: And, Mr. Diamond, you think something's happened to him because of this rifle?
1: Well, maybe not. But if you hear from him, please contact Lieutenant Levinson at the 5th Precinct Police Station. Anna Ehrlich gave us the location of the mountain cabin where Heiden was living, and we left. Walt went back to the station, put out a description on the missing gunsmith, and I caught the next train for the Catskills. It was morning when I climbed off the train and hired an old car to take me the 5 miles back into the woods. 20 minutes of bumpy road, and I arrived at the cabin to be met by the caretaker. Thanks, driver.
7: You want something?
1: Yes, Mr. Heiden.
7: What did you want him for?
1: He's here.
7: Well, didn't you think he'd be?
1: I'd like to talk to him, please.
7: I don't know. He's in kind of a strange mood. Came in about 4 this morning, acting like he'd seen a...
8: Albert.
7: Yeah, Mr. Heiden.
8: Show the gentleman in.
7: Yes, sir.
8: It will be all, Albert.
7: Yes, sir.
8: Well, Mr. Diamond, what are you doing here?
1: I saw your sister.
8: You talked with my sister?
1: That's right.
8: Your face is bruised.
1: Two men beat me up.
8: Mr. Diamond, I did not meet you at the station because I changed my mind. I am so sorry you made this long trip, but I have no need for your service.
1: No? What changed your mind?
8: I decided not to go on.
1: Who was the man you left the station with, the big man? The ticket agent saw you.
8: Oh, he must have made a mistake.
1: This is police business now, Mr. Hyden.
8: Please leave.
1: I can't. I want to know what this is all about.
8: Please, please, I can't tell you.
1: I'd like to see your rifle, Mr. Hyden.
8: Mr. Diamond, I don't care what has happened. I cannot allow you.
1: Mr. Hyden, you might as well cooperate. If I leave here, I'll leave with you.
8: Oh, no, no, no. You don't know what it would mean.
1: Look, the two men who beat me up are dead. There's a dragnet out for you. Now, if you want me to help, maybe I can do you some good. It's up to you.
8: I must think.
1: Okay. But while you're thinking, I'd like to see that rifle.
8: Of course. I keep it locked in this closet. All that's left is to test it.
1: Beautiful. I'd like to fire it.
8: I have decided to tell you everything, Mr. Diamond.
1: I'm glad.
8: You were right about the big man I was leaving the station with. He warned me to forget my dealings with you and not to call in the police. Then he drove me here and demanded the rifle and the plans. I told him the rifle was not nearly finished, but I gave him a set of blueprints and he left.
1: Then they've got the plans?
8: They have some plans. I expected something like this, and I drew up several sets of blueprints that will be no good to anyone.
1: Mm-hmm.
8: But I don't know what to do now. My sister and her son are in danger.
1: The first thing we've got to do is get a hold of Lieutenant Levinson and tell him I found you. He'll give your family an armed guard if necessary.
8: But we don't know who these men are, who they're working for. You can't guard my sister and nephew forever.
1: That's a matter for the FBI. We've got two dead bodies to identify. They might give us a lead. Somebody just drove up.
8: We can see from this window.
1: You know the car?
8: Well, it looks like Willie's car.
1: Oh, it is your nephew.
8: Oh, why did he come here? Willie!
4: Oh, Uncle Gustav, we've been worried sick. We couldn't wait to hear from Mr. Diamond, so I drove up. Mother's beside herself.
8: Oh, sorry, Willie. I should have notified
4: you. Mr. Diamond said you left the station with a man.
1: We'll tell you all about it on the way back, Alec. I've got to put in a call to the lieutenant and tell him to call off the dogs.
8: The telephone is in the other room, Mr. Diamond.
1: Thanks.
8: I'm sorry to make all this trouble, Willie.
4: I couldn't do anything else. What's this all about? Mr. Diamond mentioned something about a new rifle.
8: I was going to tell you, but I wanted to wait until I was certain of its performance.
4: Yes, but you certainly should have told me. I could have helped.
8: So was it, but if the
1: Hello?
8: Rifle was not good, it would harm your career.
1: Hello, operator.
4: Uncle Gustav, you think that would have made...
1: Operator.
8: It would have to me, after all you and Anna have done for me. Oh, Mr. Diamond.
1: Hey, the phone's dead.
8: What?
6: We've never had any trouble with it before.
1: That's what I was afraid of. Where's that caretaker?
6: He was here a moment ago.
8: Albert! Albert!
9: Yes, sir?
1: The phone's dead, Albert.
9: Well, it was working all right a little while ago. I called the store and ordered some groceries.
1: Come on, you're going to show us those phone lines.
9: That's the phone line coming down from the trees. Over the house, right... Well, what do you know?
1: Yeah, the line's been cut.
8: What?
9: That's right, Mr. Hyden.
8: Mr. Diamond.
1: Now, just take it easy. Mr. Ehrlich, we're all going to pile in your car and get out of here.
8: Wait. Don't you see what this can mean? My sister's alone back in New York. You can't reach the police to give us the necessary protection.
1: Well, we certainly can't stay here.
8: We must. I can't take a chance on my sister's life. I will give them the rifle and the plans.
1: Oh, don't be ridiculous. If you give it to them, you don't think they're going to let you live, or for that matter, let any one of us get out of here alive.
8: I'm an old man. It doesn't matter.
1: Sorry. We're all getting into that car.
8: No, Mr. Diamond. I cannot.
4: Wait a minute, Diamond. In a way, he's right. My mother's life is important also.
1: I can appreciate that, Mr. Ehrlich. But we're only presuming she might be in danger. We know that your uncle is, and that rifle's too important.
4: I won't leave.
1: Well, I'm afraid you'll have to, and I wouldn't like to use force. Now, come on, all of you get in that car.
4: Wait just a minute, Mr. Diamond. No one's leaving this cabin.
1: Look, Ehrlich.
4: You look.
8: Really? You don't have to use a gun.
4: I'm afraid I do, Uncle.
8: But you can't.
4: Shut up and get over there with Mr. Diamond.
8: Really?
4: Shut up, you old fool. Get over there.
1: You better do as he says.
8: But I don't understand.
1: It's not too hard to figure out.
4: Albert.
9: Yeah?
4: Go and get that rifle.
9: Well, now, wait a minute.
4: Go and get the rifle. Look, I'm the man you've been expecting.
9: You?
4: Of course. Do you think I would have hired you as caretaker unless I knew you were working with us? Now go bring that rifle.
9: Yes, sir.
8: Really? You are behind all this?
4: Oh, now, don't be so naive, Uncle.
10: I've been with the party for years.
8: The party?
10: Certainly. You didn't think we were a bunch of thugs, did you?
11: There's a difference?
10: That's all right, Diamond. Enjoy yourself. You don't have too long.
8: I simply can't believe it. And Anna?
10: Mother knows nothing about it. She couldn't understand.
8: And Albert telling everything I did.
1: That's how they kept such close tabs on you, Mr. Hayden. They tried to get the gun first by stealing it. When you came to my office, they thought you had given me the plans and sent two of their strong arms to beat it out of me. That didn't pay off, so they had you picked up at the station. You gave the big man the wrong plans, and up came your sweet little nephew.
8: But why didn't Albert steal it? He could have many times.
1: He'd have been the first one suspected.
10: Quite shrewd, Mr. Diamond.
1: Oh, yeah, I'm a dilly. You played it pretty cozy, too, Ehrlich. Even your own man didn't know you were running the show.
9: Here it is, Mr. Ehrlich. I brought some shells in case you wanted to see it work.
10: Good. Well, Uncle, I suppose you're just as interested in the performance of your rifle as I am. You can try it right here, Albert.
9: Yes, sir.
10: Pick a good target. Walk down the road about 100 yards and see if you can kill Mr. Diamond on the first shot.
8: Really?
1: Relax, Mr. Hayden. There's nothing we can do about it.
10: You are completely right for the first time, Mr. Diamond. Go ahead, Albert. Move away, Uncle. And if you try anything, Mr. Diamond, then I shall have to shoot you. Move away, Uncle.
8: No. No. I think I shall stand with my friend.
1: Mr. Hayden, please.
8: I am sure they don't intend to let me live anyway.
10: Oh, on the contrary, Uncle. We were planning a long voyage for you. We know of a place that could use a man of your talents.
8: I see. I prefer to stand with my friend.
10: Very well. Albert!
12: Yeah?
1: Don't do it, Mr. Hayden.
10: After Mr. Diamond, Mr. Hayden.
12: Both of them?
10: First, Mr. Diamond, then my uncle.
12: Okay. It's good enough.
10: No, move farther down. I want my uncle to see how good his gun really is.
12: Okay. But the first couple of shots might be off. This thing hasn't been zeroed in yet.
1: Mr. Hayden, please get out of the way.
8: Is it all right if I smoke my pipe?
10: Well, certainly.
8: There's nothing like a good pipe and good tobacco. Did you ever see Germany before the war, Mr. Diamond?
1: No.
8: In the spring, beautiful. I used to take long walks and smoke my pipe. I can't complain. I have some wonderful memories.
1: Did you ever see Hell's Kitchen in the middle of the summer?
8: No.
1: Stinks.
12: It's okay!
10: Well, Mr. Diamond?
1: I'll get it over with.
10: That's fine. All right, Albert.
8: I hope to talk with you again, Mr. Diamond. Some place.
1: You're a nice guy, Gus.
8: Mr. Diamond.
12: Is he dead?
1: Oh, I don't know. I'm still too scared to find out.
12: You're scared? I didn't know whether I could hit him or not. You made a fine rifle, Mr. Hayden.
8: Mr. Diamond, he shot Willie. He wasn't even trying to hit you.
1: Oh, I think I'd better sit down.
8: But I don't understand.
1: Oh, wait until good old Albert gets back here. I think you'll find out he's more than a caretaker, bless his little heart. And good old Albert was a little more than a caretaker. His real name was Baxter, special agent for the FBI, working for the past 6 years as undercover man inside Ehrlich's organization. The last time I saw Gus, the government had accepted his rifle. He was smiling and smoking his old pipe. We talked for a long time, just like he had hoped we would.

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Richard Diamond, Private Detective, stars Dick Powell in the title role and was written by Blake Edwards with music composed and conducted by Frank Worth. Dick Powell directed the RKO production Split Second, which is now in release. And his latest film appearance was in the Metro-Goldwyn-Mayer award-winning The Bad and the Beautiful. Heard in tonight's cast were Arthur Q. Bryan, Wilms Herbert, Ben Wright, Jack Crucian, Virginia Gregg, Don Diamond, and Lillian Byatt. Richard Diamond, Private Detective, is transcribed in Hollywood by Jaime Del Valle. 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

0: sure what I'm saying, what I'm saying. Do I look like I'm wearing blinkers? Now, for the third and last time, so I can go back to marking this form. Nobody's been in that seat, mister, since we left L.A. Nobody. You sure you got the right stall?
1: Yeah. Car J, lower 12. You're J, upper 12, right?
0: Right, like rain. Well, that's life
1: for
0: you.
1: Now, look, friend, let's go around again. Huh? His name is Latimer, Arnold Latimer. I don't know what he looks like, but he's supposed to be heading to San Francisco. Now, maybe you heard somebody call him, page him, something.
0: Nobody called no one except that pool cue conductor with the brass buttons and the sandpaper voice. You checked him?
1: Yeah, twice. Now, look, lower 12 is vacant as far as he's concerned, right? And no Arnold Latimer in the club car, the diner either?
0: Hey, now, wait a minute. He tried the washroom.
1: Yeah, same story.
0: Well, looks like your entry was scratched, that's that.
1: Also looks like Glendale is where I get off. So long, pal. Good luck with the ponies.
0: Hey, now, hold it. Don't tell me that Latimer bird is the only reason you're on this train.
1: The one and only. Look, if you run across a pony called Not On Hand, play it heavy, huh?
0: Yeah, sure. But
1: not the show. Good night, friend. I waited on the platform at Glendale until the chrome streamliner had glided out with car J, lower 12, still empty. Then I got a cab back to Union Station in L.A., picked up my own car and headed for 1312 North Bronson Drive in Hollywood, and a woman I'd never seen named Donna Rollins. She had hired me by special delivery letter that afternoon, crisp $50 bill enclosed therein, to be sure that one Arnold Latimer was going where he'd said he was going. That had been my job. Well, the place on Bronson was the kind of imitation Mount Vernon architecture where Washington couldn't have slept a wink. The lady that answered the door was about as colonial as Bebop. Yet she was a full lap behind the other extreme known as glamorous Hollywood type. Just a nice-looking anybody, with freckles, brown hair in a soft bun, and dressed in a white blouse that didn't plunge an inch.
2: Yes? What is it?
1: Oh, I'm Philip Marlowe, Miss Rollins. I'm afraid you're entitled to some change. May I come in?
2: Change? What do you mean, change?
1: You're $50. It's a lot of money for a one-line report on a little man who wasn't there. Miss Rollins, do you hear me?
2: Yes, Mr. Marlowe. I don't like to seem abrupt, but I'm very busy. Excuse me, please.
1: You seem to have lost interest in Mr. Latimer in a hurry. You know, when you sent me the letter this afternoon...
2: Please, Mr. Marlowe, there isn't time for talk. I've already told you I'm very busy. Good night.
1: Okay, baby. Good night it is. I backed my nose off the front door knocker, chalked Donna Rollins off as another woman who had changed her jittery mind, and walked a dozen yards back to where I'd parked my car. The crisp $50 bill was still burning a hole in my pocket. When I was in behind the wheel, I was still worried about taking so much for so little, until I flicked my headlights on and the slash of white picked up something I hadn't expected. Donna Rollins, a coat thrown over her arm, a face stamped with fear, was running away from the house like it was going to blow up, headed for a taxicab parked close to a corner. I started my car to follow her, but I never made it, because a hot rod decided all at once to park in front of me. The adolescent climbed over his door and came toward me. He was strictly brash high school sophomore with dialogue to match. Of course, the cab was gone.
3: Well, Pappy, nice going. Your bumper's pleated my twin pipes. Well, what do you calculate doing about it?
1: If you were 5 years older and 5 inches taller, I'd pleat you, Pappy. Now, come here!
3: Oh, hey, let me go.
1: Not until I speak my piece. You, sonny, you're going to get those two cars apart in less than 2 minutes because I don't calculate on being gone any longer. Is that crystal clear?
3: Yeah, sure, mister. Sure, I'll fix it up double quick. You'll see. I practically got it done now. Okay?
1: I don't know. We'll talk about it again in 2 minutes. I had no idea what Donna Rollins had been running to or from. But the fact that she was gone while her front door was still open made her house the first place to check. I found the living room nothing more or less than I'd seen at my first peek. Plush, but empty. The bedroom beyond was the same. White satin drapes spilling onto a wall-to-wall jet black hook rug, and on the far side of the room, sprawled over an also white ottoman, a very beautiful blonde girl, very dead. She'd been shot twice in the back sometime in the last hour. There was no identification in any of the pockets of the expensively tailored gabardine suit that she wore. In her handbag, the story was the same. Yeah, it looked like Donna had had good reason to run, but that I had a better one for calling the police. Or taking her messages. Hello?
4: I want to talk to Donna.
1: She isn't in, message?
4: Yeah, Here's a message. I want you to find her and get her this to me, please.
1: Hey. Hey, I can't hear you. Are you still there?
4: Yeah. Now, hold on. His phone booth's leaked. Okay. Who are you?
1: Friend of Donna's. You said you had a message.
4: Yeah, so I did.
1: But?
4: But I think you're awful anxious, fella. Too anxious.
1: Oh, now, wait a minute. Don't get touchy. I'm a friend, all
4: right. Skip it, friend.
1: Not a chance, Junior. Nevins, 1212. We may get together yet.
5: Los Angeles City Building, Fire Department.
1: Battalion Chief Kegler, please.
5: One moment, sir.
1: All right.
6: Battalion Chief.
1: Phil Marlowe, Keg.
6: Oh, hi, Phil.
1: Look, can you get me some dope in a big hurry? It's important.
6: Well, sure, Phil, name it.
1: What firehouse went out on a call less than a minute ago? Can you look it up?
6: Well, I don't have to. It's here on the board in front of me. Engine Company 5, Phil, San Fernando Valley. But it's only a small brush fire.
1: I don't care about that, Keg. Where does Engine Company 5 live? Where in the valley? Can you give me that?
6: Well, I think so, Phil. Seeing it was me own outfit for 14 years. The corner of Ventura Boulevard and Whitsitt. But, Phil, what do you want to...
1: I'll call you later, Chief. We'll talk it over then, huh? Thanks. Goodbye. I was playing a long shot. But any kind of a lead on a deep freeze voice who had a message for a girl who left a corpse in her bedroom was worth checking. So, for the time being, I skipped calling the police and left the place lights out, door closed, but not locked. Then I found my car where the hot rod pilot had left it. Started for the San Fernando Valley in the firehouse called 5. Minutes later, when I was there and out of my car, I came face to face with my second break. The only payphone within a half block of the engine company was at an all-night open-air hot dog stand. And the attendant on hand, a girl with a kind of arched eyebrows, had left her looking constantly surprised. Had an A1 memory.
7: I most certainly do remember the party you're talking of, mister, most certainly, and for two especially good reasons.
1: Like what, honey?
7: Like top and bottom, hair and shoes I refer to.
1: Oh.
7: The former, red, like this ketchup here, and the latter... suede and yellow, no less. And
8: hey,
7: he was
8: Bessie.
7: The... Yeah, excuse me.
1: Yes, sir.
7: Well, let's say, Chris.
8: Hot dog, Bessie. You pick it with your own dainty fingers.
7: Yeah, with my own dainty fingers. Really, Chris, you say the same thing every night. It gets to be very...
1: Bessie, pardon me, dear, but this counts. Do you know who this redhead in yellow suede shoes is? His name?
7: Oh, no, I never saw him before.
1: Oh, fine. Well, thanks, baby.
7: Well, don't mention it. By the by, I do know where he went. If that means anything.
1: Baby, it means a lot. Where? Tell me.
7: With the old Mexico Club here in Studio City. He works there or something. Anyhow, I know he made a call to Herbert Ring, the gambling big shot, and called him boy. And Ring runs that place.
1: Thanks, sweetheart. So here's 10 for your trouble. Bye, Chris, and you old hat.
7: Thanks.
1: Goodbye.

0: old Mexico club was phony south of the border. From authentic Latin American rumba team I'd seen billed as Mr. and Mrs. Buck and Wing a month ago at the policeman's ball. To a life-size painting of a bullfighter who had his cape thrown over the wrong shoulder. It was strictly second rate all the way down and back up the line to the proprietor himself, Herbert Ring. An almost smooth, almost big bookmaker whom I knew slightly. I found him at a corner table, huddled over a glass of milk, listening hard to none other than the redhead with the gaily colored feet. When I stepped up to them, the conversation broke off sharply.
1: Well, well, well. Hiya, Phil. What's new, boy?
0: Oh, nothing much, Herb. Outside of a job I just landed. A girl named Donna Rowland.
2: Donna Rowland.
1: Quiet, Larry. Excuse us, won't you? Sit down, Phil, sit down. Mr. Marlowe, Larry.
0: How are you?
2: I'll be at the bar, boss.
1: He's not so friendly, Phil. The evasive type, if you know what I mean.
0: Yeah. Evasive like Arnold Latimer, maybe?
1: Arnold Who's that, Phil?
0: Now, listen, Herb, I'm trying it straight. Donna Rollins and you, what's the tie?
1: I forget. Your angle?
0: Right now, curiosity and a corpse, no more.
1: Oh, somebody's dead, huh? Where?
0: I forget. Round two, Herbie.
1: Yeah. Okay, Phil, you got as much good sense as you have nerve.
0: Thanks.
1: I'll try it straight for a while. Mm. A certain party has me over the barrel. Tonight's the payoff. I plan on making it. That's all.
0: Blackmail? And you're almost happy about it? Ho-ho. Now, look, Herb, you don't expect me...
1: You're thinking like an honest man. Now, turn it over.
0: Huh?
1: I'm stuck, so I pay. Once. Blackmail's your name for it. We call it smart money. And smart money's what we deal in. You follow?
0: Almost. But this certain party, is it Donna Rowland?
1: Marlowe, after what I said about your good sense...
0: Oh, yeah. How straight can you get, huh?
1: Leave it alone, Phil. Good night, boy.
0: I watched them go as far as the bar and past Larry, who quietly fell and stepped behind without so much as the command heel. And when they both disappeared into a door marked private, I decided I'd had enough of old Mexico. I got out to my car and pointed it back to Donna Rollins' place for the only reason left. I didn't know where else to go. Half hour later, when I was there, I was glad it had played that way because number 1312 North Bronson was not dark as I'd left it, but lights on, front door, wide open, radio going, and for a topper, a gentleman of maybe 35, in tweeds and a sunburn, mixing himself a drink. The evening paper open on a nearby coffee table.
3: What?
0: Good evening.
3: Oh, you startled me. You a friend of Donna's?
0: Yeah. She in?
3: No, she... Say, who are you? You barge in here, close the door, make yourself...
0: I told you, I'm a friend of Donna's.
3: Oh, that's odd. So am I. A steady boyfriend. Shall we try again?
0: All right, the name's Marlowe. I'm a private detective working for Donna.
3: Donna hired a private detective? Why? What's wrong?
0: Take it easy. Mr.
3: Sattler, Doug Sattler. No. Now, please, now, Mr. Marlowe, come to the point. I had a date with Donna.
0: Yeah, well, from the way she left here, I don't think she's going to keep it.
3: Why not? Why shouldn't she?
0: Well, for one thing, if you don't know already, there's a body in the bedroom there.
3: But somebody's dead in there?
0: Yeah, very dead. Mm-hmm. Let's have a look, huh? Maybe somebody you can identify. It's a woman, Mr. Sattler, a blonde. She was shot. Well, who is it, Sattler? Friend of Donna?
3: Oh. It's Donna.

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1: The thing in the bedroom was no prettier than it had been when I first found it, only now it had a name.
2: Donna.
1: Donna Rollins, my client. And as Doug Sattler stared at it and repeated the name, his long hands began to twist each other and its forehead got sticky. I finally took him by the shoulder and turned him around, away from it. His glistening gray eyes avoided me and instead darted at the corners of the room frantically like a pair of scared mice looking for a place to hide.
2: Donna dead like that? I just can't get it through my head. Why?
1: Well, let's try the easy ones first. Like who, huh?
2: You mean you know who did this?
1: Yeah, it's not exactly the handcuffs, Dave Sattler, but I got a prospect. Come on, let's go in the other room. You can probably use a brace.
2: Yeah, thanks. I need a drink.
1: Yeah, I think it's a girl, a cute one with dark eyes and a double row of freckles across her nose.
2: Freckles?
1: Yeah, also she has brown hair and a bun and a mouth that probably liked to smile once. I wasn't doing much of that when I reported to her tonight.
2: You reported to her? Now, wait a minute, that's impossible, Marlowe.
1: Why? She was right here in the apartment. Furthermore, she said she was Donna Rollins.
2: I can't understand this, any of it.
1: Hey, wait a minute, take it easy with that stuff. I said a brace, not a bottle.
2: I need it. See, I know the girl you've just described.
1: Hmm?
2: Her name's Beverly Cheskin.
1: Cheskin? And a reason for killing, if she did?
2: Jealousy.
1: Maybe you better draw me a picture.
2: She's a crazy, unreasonable kid from the sticks, Marlowe. From Pitchfork Corners, Kansas.
1: From where?
2: That's right, Pitchfork Corners.
1: Oh.
2: The rest of it's just as fantastic.
1: Well, what's the rest of the story?
2: Last summer, my car broke down. I was stuck there for a week.
1: Mm-hmm.
2: She worked in the only drugstore in town. I was just about the first guy she'd ever seen in something beside a straw hat and overalls. She fell for me, and, well, I kind of let her on. You know how a fellow will.
1: I should. I've been hearing the same story since I was in the third grade.
2: It's the truth.
1: Oh, sure, sure. Rest of it, no doubt, goes right down the same cob. From sweet nothings to love letters sealed with a kiss. You finally got around to breaking it to her gently about Donna. She wouldn't believe you, and before you knew it, she dropped everything and came to the big city, huh?
2: Yeah, 2 days ago.
1: Yeah.
2: You make it all sound pretty silly.
1: It's no sillier to me than that corpse in there.
2: Okay. It's hard to believe she'd actually commit a murder, Marlowe. She does have a temper.
1: And she's just pulled her life out by the roots. And you know what? They grow deep in places like Pitchfork Corners, city boy. Didn't you care?
2: Of course I did. Crazy little fool. I tried to reason with her in my letters,
1: never mind, never mind. Let's get on to the sophisticated part, huh? About Donna and one Mr. Latimer, for instance.
2: Latimer? Who's that?
1: Oh. How about Donna and Herbert Ring?
2: I don't know any Herbert Ring, either.
1: Mm-hmm.
2: But Donna had a lot of business friends I didn't bother with. Why?
1: Well, you should have. Doing business with Herb Ring means...
2: Means what?
1: That you have to be fast on your feet.
2: What's that? What'd you pick up off the floor, Marlo?
1: An old envelope. I'm a stickler for neatness. Where's Beverly staying, Sattler?
2: I don't know. She called me once, but she wouldn't tell me. I haven't seen her.
1: Where'd she reach you?
2: My hotel, the Greenwood Arms.
1: Mm-hmm.
2: Marlo, what are we going to do? About Beverly, I mean.
1: Right now, I'm going to try to find her. You can stand it, Sattler. Stay here. And stay sober. The crumpled envelope I'd found that didn't belong on Donna's floor had come from the Sunflower Motor Court. Qualified as a lead only because the name might appeal to a sentimental Kansan a long way from home. Well, it took the night man at the place 5 fumbling minutes to discover that Beverly Cheskin actually was registered. 5 more to remember that she'd got a call just before I showed up. Had left in a big hurry and had crossed the street toward Sam's, which was a U-drive car lot done in tired green. So was Sam.
3: Sorry, sonny, but you're out of luck. Ain't a buggy left on the lot. Them two out there laid up.
1: I don't want a car, Sam. I got my own across the street. I'm looking for a girl.
3: What you doing it in here for?
1: Because her name is Beverly Cheskin.
3: Beverly? Well, say now. Ain't this a coincidence?
1: Is it?
3: Pretty little thing by that name we're just in. Freckles and all. Don't see Freckles out here much. Made me kind of homesick.
1: Yeah, I bet. Did she rent a car from you?
3: Oh, sure did. Brand new Nash, last one.
1: Oh?
3: Darn near didn't give it to her. She mighty keyed up, you see. Figured the L.A. traffic had put the wild on her till I found out it was love.
1: Love? What do you mean?
3: Why, she asked me what was the shortest way up to Vista Point. Won't you get it, son?
1: I'll be very honest, not yet, no.
3: Well, Vista's Mexican for view, senor. Point's just a hoot and holler east of the observatory. See the whole darn valley and all of L.A. up there.
1: Oh, that's where she's headed, huh? You sure?
3: Well, reckon. Most romantic spot around. Dangerous road, though, more ways than one. But you ain't kidding me, huh? But you know all about it.
1: Well, not all, but I'm willing to find out. Thanks, Sammy.
3: That's all right. Don't break your neck across the street, son, as you wait.
4: Leave that heap right where it's set, Chalmers. You won't be needing it.
1: I won't take your word for it, Larry.
4: You better. Mr. Ring wants you and me to have a nice talk.
1: Tell him we have nothing in common.
4: He knows different. The name Arnold Latimer, for instance.
1: Sorry, some other time. I got a date.
4: Come here. You said we're going to talk, Mr. Cool Cucumber. If I have to warm you up to it the hard way, it's okay with me.
1: You know, Larry, there's something wrong with a guy who'll wear yellow suede shoes like those. He must be slow in his reflexes. I imagine I'll be seeing you. As I headed for Vista Point, two ugly facts stood out clearly. First, the only person Beverly Cheskin would rush off to Vista Point for was Doug Sapley. Second, he had to be a liar because he called her just as soon as my back was turned. And they both added up to the same thing, another corpse. The road up from the valley floor was a narrow strip of crumbling concrete as full of twists as a hurt worm. But near the top, it leveled off in a series of ragged terraces, grossly overrated as a lover's rendezvous. I pulled off the road, hid my car near a scrub oak, and went the rest of the way up on foot. A cold wind lashed at the manzanita as I worked my way up to the crest. The half moon played unpredictable tag with low clouds. So I followed the shadow of a stone wall out onto the jutting point, where the mountain fell away on three sides into a black gorge. Finally, I spotted them. Doug Sattler and the freckled kid from Pitchfork Corners, standing close together at the edge of oblivion.
5: I was in love with you, Doug. I still am. Doesn't my being here prove that? When you called me at the motel, I came up here as fast as I could, even though I knew what you'd done. Oh, Doug, why did you have to kill her? Why?
2: Because she double-crossed me on a business deal. A blackmail deal, Beverly.
5: Blackmail?
2: That's right. Donna knew plenty about certain men in this town, big-timers who'd pay thousands or kill to keep others from finding out about
5: them. Oh, Doug, how could you?
2: Well, it was risky. I had to pose as somebody who didn't exist, a Mr. Arnold Latimer, and pretend that he was the one who had all the information. I demanded 50 grand from a guy named Ring and set Donna up as the go-between. Then, as Latimer, I was supposed to go to San Francisco on the train and wait for Donna to come with the money. But I'd have waited the rest of my life. She intended to keep it all for herself.
5: But you killed her, Doug. Was it that important to you?
2: You still don't get it, do you?
5: I know now that there's no chance for us, for you and me. No chance at all, ever.
2: I'm going through with the deal alone, Beverly. I'm going to get that money. But I've got to do something else first.
1: I've heard enough.
2: You don't really think
1: I reached for my .38 and edged along the wall toward them to where I knew I couldn't miss.
2: I made a mistake, Beverly. I dropped an envelope in Donna's place and Marlowe found it. He knows I lied, but I can still say I did it to protect you.
5: Protect me? What do you mean?
2: He'll be up here eventually, but all he's going to find is a stupid kid from Pitchfork Corners who murdered a rival in a bit of jealousy and then couldn't face it. And came
1: I was counting on the wind to cover any noise, and it did.
2: You see, it was a...
1: That's why I was caught flat-footed when the shot came. Sattler lurched up on his toes and doubled over, clawing at his stomach. I crouched down as Herbert Ring stepped out of the brush across the clearing, a thin-barreled gun in his hand.
6: Don't move, sister!
1: Sattler had fallen face down on the ground. I started moving again as Ring rolled him over with his foot. He was dead.
6: That's the only payoff Mr. Arnold Latimer gets for me. It's too bad you had to be here to see it made, sister, because I can't afford a witness. I'm sorry, I really am. But it's no worse than he was going to do to you.
7: Ring! Duck, Beverly!
6: Let that gun lay, Ring. Don't reach for it. Just relax.
7: Larry, that louse. He was supposed to...
1: Yeah, it's a little late for tips, Herb. You should have hired a better class of help.
7: Go fry your head. Nobody's perfect. Even you.
1: Yeah, where'd I slip? Too much volume when I talk to Sam?
7: Yeah, that's right, Bob Buff. I tagged you there and listened.
1: So you knew where to come and you heard the rest of it up here just like I did. You take it, Herb? It's not going to be easy getting it down this hill to a dock.
7: Are you kidding, Shamus? I ain't moving any place. If you know any pretty words, go say them to the lady. She's the one who needs them. They'll go over big and pitchfork.

0: couldn't think of any pretty words. Not then, anyway. I let her figure it all out for herself, and she was still at it when we got to police headquarters, where we told the whole story to homicide from start to finish. And finally, when a coroner's crew went up to Vista Point to take Sattler and Ring to the morgue, and a gaunt police secretary with calluses on her mind hammered out the reports, I went over to Beverly, the little country girl, who was looking through a dingy window at the dingy backyard of a city.
1: Are they going to ask any more questions, Mr. Marlowe?
0: No new ones. They've got it all. They just like to repeat to be sure it comes out the same each time. You can't blame them, you know. Well, they're not going to hold you. You can leave tomorrow and go home.
1: Yes, I know, but I'm not going back. I'm going to stay here in Los Angeles.
0: Be sure, baby. It's a big place, lots of people. Awful lot of people.
1: Not if you think about them one at a time.
0: Yeah.
2: Say, Marlowe, you can go now if you want. But we'd like to talk to you again, Miss Chesson. Will you come in, please?
1: Oh, yes, sir. Well, good night, Phil. Can I call you one of these days?
0: You better. Starting tomorrow.

She smiled. And the freckles on her nose all ran together. Yeah, it was a lovely sight, that nose. I watched her walk into the lieutenant's office, and then I went out, got in my car, and headed home. And as I drove, I thought about Hepcats, Hicks, and Hayseeds. But as she suggested, one at a time. You know what? It worked. That way there's no difference. They're all people. Yeah, I had a hunch I was going to be planning on that phone call tomorrow.

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0: The Adventures of Philip Marlowe, presented by Wrigley's Spearmint Gum, bring you Raymond Chandler's most famous character and star, Gerald Moore. Philip Marlowe is produced and directed by Norman McDonald and written for radio by Robert Mitchell and Gene Levitt. Featured in the cast were Sammy Hill, Peter Leeds, Wally Mayer, Hugh Thomas, Anthony Barrett, Vivi Janis, and Harry Bartell. Special music is composed and conducted by Richard Arant. The makers of Wrigley's Spearmint Chewing Gum hope you enjoyed tonight's Adventures of Philip Marlowe and that you're enjoying Wrigley's Spearmint Gum every day. We invite you to be with us next week when Philip Marlowe says...
1: This time I spent the night in an ancient Spanish castle with an overworked count guarding a tomb. A caretaker with blood on his mind and a seven-footer called Peter the Cruel, which was one thing. The other was worse. They all lived in the 16th century.
0: Bob Stevenson speaking. This is CBS, the Columbia Broadcasting System.

The Adventures of Frank Race, starring Paul Dubov, with Tony Barrett as Mark Donovan. The war changed many things, the face of the earth and the people on it. Before the war, Frank Race worked as an attorney, but he traded his law books for the cloak and dagger of the OSS. And when it was over, his former life was over too. Adventure had become his business. The Adventures of...

0: And now we join Frank Race for the adventure of the Nightcrawler.
1: The telephone is a wonderful invention. It can get you company when you're lonely and food when you're lazy. I was staring at the instrument fondly, mulling a list of young ladies I might invite for dinner and dreaming of the delicacies my favorite caterer could whip up on the spur of the moment. But instead of waiting for me, the telephone acted on its own, reminding me of one of its less pleasant functions. It can't call you for work. I was going to ignore it, but it's hard to ignore things when Mark Donovan is around.
2: Well, ain't you going to answer the thing?
1: My instinct tells me to skip it.
2: Yeah, well, maybe your instinct is going to louse you up. Suppose that is one of the babes you was going to call, and she thinks you ain't around and calls somebody else.
1: You've got a point, Marcus. Hello?
3: Charter Grant, Race.
1: Yes, Charter.
3: I've sent somebody over to see you. Should be there in a minute.
1: Insurance case?
3: No, just a legal client of mine. It has to do with mass murder.
1: Mass murder? Listen, Charter, if this is another screwy assignment like the last one, I...
3: Oh, wait till you hear it. And Race.
1: Yes?
3: Keep your sense of humor handy. You may need it. So long.
1: Oh, great.
2: Oh, that wasn't one of your games.
1: No, work. I guess we don't date tonight.
2: What do you mean, we don't? I am going square dancing.
1: Oh, that I'd love to see. All right, Scoot, but leave the door open. I'm expecting company.
2: Okay, I'll see you later.
1: An assignment from Charter Grant may mean almost anything. Sometimes it's just routine, but other times... Well, I sat there thinking of some of the other times. I thought about them until a man walked into the room, and I knew immediately that this was one of the other times. He was wearing ankle-tight pants, a 1912 model suit with lapels about an inch wide, and a derby hat. He was also sporting a mustache that belonged in a barbershop quartet. I looked him over quickly to see if a lighted fuse was sticking out of any of his pockets, because he seemed ready to explode.
4: Ooh, I tell you, whoever's doing it, you have got to find them and make them stop right away before I'm owned. Dying they are like flies, millions of them, from some murder.
1: Whoa, slow down. Who are you?
4: Karlsmeyer's the name, Rudolf Karlsmeyer. But I will soon change it to mud unless you find the murderers. Oh, those bummers, whoever they are.
1: Look, Krausmeier, murders are for the police.
4: Police, what do they care? They laugh on me. And last week alone is killed more than 50,000.
1: 50,000 people.

0: them.
1: Did you say worms?
0: Yeah, that's my business. I sell them, you see, in cans.
1: Oh, canned worms for fishing.
0: Yeah, you understand, yeah. But some murderer, some cold-blooded, vicious killer dealer, he is wiping them out! Oh, those poor little... excuse me, but how could a little worm in a can defend himself?
1: Look, I must be out of my mind, but maybe I can help you. You sell canned worms for fishing, and something's been happening to them.
0: Yeah.
1: Do you have any idea what it is?
0: No. My partner and me...
1: You have a partner?
0: Of course. His name is... I can't pronounce it. He owns his card with mine. It's here.
1: Hook'em Good Worm Company. Rudolf Krausmeier,
0: that's me,
1: president.
0: Yeah.
1: Jabez Abernathy, vice president.
0: Yeah, that's him. That's the fellow that
1: Jabez Abernathy.
0: Yeah, that's he is my partner.
1: Uh-huh.
0: You see, we are both Yankees from Vermont.
1: Yes, I see.
0: You understand, I had a delicatessen and I sold it to go into the worm business. Only now, when we are shipping out the worm to the sports stores, they are getting there dead. Did you understand? Oh, please, you have to help them. How could a little worm in a can...
1: All right, Krausmeier, all right. I see by the card that your place of business is on Long Island. I'll come out in the morning and have a look around. The Hook'em Good Worm Company turned out to be a group of long, low buildings resembling hothouses with a modern office structure fronting on the road, adjoined by a canning shed and a truck platform. Across the road was a diner, and I stepped in there to have my morning coffee. I was about to down the last mouthful and reach for my check, but the hand of the man next to me got there first.
2: I'll buy, friend.
1: Well, that's very kind of you, but since we've never met, why the treat?
2: I like to make friends and influence people. I'm betting you and I are going to get real friendly.
1: So you can influence me?
2: Maybe. Going across the road?
1: Maybe.
2: I'll go with you. Here's for the coffees, Mac.
3: Hey, don't you want your change?
2: No, keep it.
3: Oh, thanks.
1: Well, now that we're outside, what are you selling?
2: Let's call it advice, Race.
1: Oh, you know my name. You're one up on me.
2: I'm Buddy Tanner. I work for Joey Craig.
1: Which means you'd break a man's arm for $20 or kill him for $100.
2: That's just nasty newspaper propaganda. You got Joey all wrong. He loves people, especially you. That's why he sent me out to talk to you.
1: Start talking.
2: Joey says worms are for fish. So a guy'd have to be a poor fish to get mixed up in this thing. Don't nibble. You might get hooked.
1: I might. And on the other hand, I might land a blowfish like you. Here's the dime you put out for my coffee. But I wouldn't give another dime for your chances of keeping your teeth if I see you around here again. I turned my back on him and started across the road, and that was a mistake. In the middle of the highway, I waited for a car to go by, but as it approached, Tanner came up behind me and pushed, and I went sprawling in the road.
4: Did I hit you?
1: No. A near miss, thanks to some very neat driving.
4: Oh, you're lucky I slowed down to turn in here. Didn't that other man push you?
1: Yes, he did.
4: Well, he ran into the trees on the other side of the road.
1: No need to go after him now. He'll keep.
4: We better get out of the road.
1: That's a good idea.
4: Look, if you want to catch your breath, come into the office. My father's one of the owners.
1: Oh? Krausmeier or Abernathy?
4: I'm Gloria Abernathy.
1: And from the looks of you, that's a nice thing to be. I'm Frank Race.
4: Well, if you're fishing, Mr. Race, this is a good place to get your bait.
1: When we got inside the office, Krausmeier was waiting, with all the patience of a man who's been sitting on a hot stove. He was bouncing around like a basketball being dribbled toward the goal.
0: Already, you see, already the wolves, they're closing in, you understand? Oh, I should only have back my nice, quiet delicatessen. For the rest of my life, I would slice bologna and never a word of complaining.
4: What's wrong, Mr. Krausmeier? Where's my father?
0: Oh, he is in there in that office with a crazy boyfriend of yours who plays baseball and horses.
4: He's talking about Ted Waltham, Mr. Race.
1: The polo-playing Waltham?
4: Yes. Or as Mr. Krausmeier calls it, baseball on horses. Ted and I are engaged. He owns these buildings.
0: Yeah. So if he is such a hot lover boy, why he keeps trying to take your father and me and throw us out with all the poor little baby worms? Why?
1: Is Waltham trying to get possession of the buildings?
4: Mm-hmm. You know, it's really very funny. Dad took a long-term lease, but Ted didn't know what the buildings were going to be used for. You see, he...

0: He's a sportsman, and he has certain very definite ideas, especially about fishing.
1: I think I know what you mean. He's opposed to worm fishing. Many sportsmen are.
0: That's right. He says it isn't cricket. Fishermen should use lures and dry flies. That's his idea of sport. He says anybody can get a fish to bite at a worm.
2: Sport. So it's such a sport that the poor fish should get fooled with a piece of tin or a piece of painted wood. That's a sport. At least if he gets caught with a worm, he has for the last time something to eat.
0: This goes on all the time, Mr. Pace. Oh, here they come now.
3: So, think it over.
4: I thought it over, and there's no use trying to change my mind. A bargain's a bargain. We're staying.
3: Suit yourself. Oh, hello, darling.
0: Hello, Ted. Oh, this is Mr. Race. Ted Waltham.
1: How are you?
3: Hello, Ray. Coming out to watch me play?
0: Mm-hmm. Ready?
3: Yes. Well, goodbye, all. Don't forget, future father-in-law. If things keep going badly, I may be able to take the buildings anyhow.
0: Bye.
2: Oh, Race, follow him. That is him. That's the snake in the haystack you are looking for.
4: Don't talk like an idiot, Rodal. Just because he wants the buildings back doesn't mean he's killing stock.
2: So who is killing them, then? Who am I? I can't even stand to talk to him.
4: And I can't stand talking to you. Now, look here, Race. My partner hired you, and it's all right with me if you can find the trouble. If you do, you get paid. If you don't, we don't owe you nothing. Is it a bargain?
1: It's a bargain, Abernathy.
4: All right, then. Take him out and show him through the breeding bed, Rudolph. I'd go with you, but I'm expecting Blake Carlin.
1: Who's Blake Carlin?
2: Another wolf already. We buy from him the cans for shipping the worms. Come. You must see them. Oh, they are the sweetest, fattest, nicest little worms you ever saw in your whole life.
1: Out in the buildings that resembled hothouses, I was given the lowdown on the breeding of worms. Ultraviolet rays, controlled temperatures, and other scientific apparatus combined to keep perfect atmospheric conditions. A pulpy substance like wood shavings filled the beds, and Rudolf Krausmeier filled me in on the love life of the species.
2: Oh, that's lovely, huh? You know, at first I did not like the business, but when you get to know them, they are so wonderful. Oh, so affectionate. They got personalities just like people, you know. Better even. Oh,
1: I'll bet. Who's that down at the end of the row?
2: There.
1: Over there.
2: Oh, that's Mr. McDermott. He is in charge of the place.
1: Let's talk to him.
2: Maybe you could, but I tell you something, I can't. I cannot understand him. He has the most terrible accent.
1: I'll try it. Hello.
5: How do you do, sir? Hello, Mr. Krausmeier.
1: What do these worms feed on?
5: Oh, just the pulp in the beds, that's all.
1: Could they suffocate when packed?
5: Oh, no, sir. The tops of the cans have holes in them for air. I've checked those, too. The holes are all open. They should live for as long as a year after shipping.
1: But they reach the stores dead.
5: I'm afraid that's right.
2: Here is the canning room through this door here. You would like to go in there?
1: Might as well complete the tour. Thanks, McDermott. Here's my card. Call me if anything unusual turns up.
4: Checked every load of pulp. Oh. All right, you finished your inspection?
1: Don't let me disturb you.
6: No, you're not disturbing us. I'm Blake Carlin. I supply the cans, so naturally I'm interested in your investigation, too. Got to keep the customers in business, you know.
4: We've been double-checking the air holes, and they're all right.
2: Yeah, the air holes is all right, but the price is all wrong for the cans. They should be cheaper already.
4: Well, we made a 5-year deal when the cans were scarce, and we'll pay it.
6: It's the best I can do. If you want out on the contract, I'll let you go.
2: We want out?
4: We do not. A bargain's a bargain. Well, Race, any ideas?
1: A few. I'm going home and study up on the habits of worms. Worms I had in mind were the human type, Buddy Tanner and his boss Joey Craig. But like the night crawlers of the insect species, they can be found most easily in the late hours of the night. I curled up with a book on insect life to wait for the coming of midnight when Mark was due to arrive with a car. A few minutes before 12, the phone rang. Hello?
7: Mr. Reyes, this is McDermott, foreman out at the Hook'em Good Worm Company.
1: Oh, yes, McDermott.
7: I've got something to show you. Can I come up?
1: Where are you?
7: Chicago store on Broadway No. 59.
1: That's only 3 blocks. Come on over.
7: I'll be there in 5 minutes. Goodbye.
1: Goodbye. The 5 minutes passed and the clock struck midnight. I listened to the beat of it, but there was no sign of McDermott's. Another 10 minutes passed, 15, 20. Then the door banged open.
8: Hey, Race.
1: Oh, I thought it was somebody else, Mark.
8: Look, I'd been here before, but just as I was turning off Broadway at 59, you know what happened?
1: You saw a killing.
8: Yeah. See, a guy comes out of a cigar store, see, and a black sedan pulls up to the curb and goes bang with a sawed-off shotgun. They jump the light, and in a minute the street is jammed. And the cops come up, and at first I think it's a gang killing, but it turns out to be just an ordinary Joe, a working guy by the name
1: Named McDermott.
8: Yeah. Hey, wait a minute. He couldn't be on the radio yet, even. How did you know?
1: He was just a poor fish, Mark, hooked by a nightcrawler. Or maybe it was an angleworm, a human worm with...

0: And now, back to the adventures of Frank Race.
1: You can't get information from a dead man. Mark drove me down to the morgue, and I identified McDermott's body. We checked the clothing he'd worn, his keys, a few cents in change, and a subway transfer. That was all. Mark said that McDermott had been carrying a small package, but there was no trace of it. It might have been lost in the street, or somebody who wanted it might have picked it up. We went out to the car and headed across town.
2: You know, Race, if that was some racketeer on that slab back there, I wouldn't care.
1: But when it's an ordinary, everyday citizen, you care very much. So do I.
2: A lot of people mixed up in this. What do you think might have bumped them?
1: This was the work of a professional killer. The weapon points to it. So does the kind of car used, plus the fact that he was killed on a very busy street corner, even though it was late at night.
2: Hey, wait a minute. That fits in with the guy who tried to shove you under the car.
1: Buddy Tanner? Yes. Him or somebody else in Joey Craig's gang. But we want the person who paid to have the job done.
2: Yeah, but the only guy which can tell you that is the guy who pulled the trigger.
1: Right. So my plans for the evening haven't changed any. Drop me off at the Underground Club.
2: Oh, brother, we're really getting into something. Look, that place is always jammed with torpedoes and mobsters, and I... Wait. What do you mean, drop you off?
1: I mean, you're not coming in with me.
2: Are you off your...
1: I want them to make a play, and they may not if there are two of us. I have something else for you to do. Find Charter Grant. Get him out of bed if necessary. Ask him to brief you on the details of the partnership between Rudolph Krausmeier and Jabez Abernathy. He's their attorney.
2: Oh, that's fine. Then what do I do? Go back to the morgue and wait till they put you on the empty slab next to McDermott?
1: Oh, I'll be all right, Marcus. Go back to the apartment and wait for me. If I don't show by morning, call police headquarters and ask them to play button-button with Buddy Tanner and Joey Craig.
2: Okay, you say so. I'll take you to the Underground Club. But I hope you don't become a permanent member.
1: The Underground Club, an expensive atmosphere that almost bordered on good taste, but it missed. Most of the patrons belong to the group who had a lot of trouble explaining their earnings when March 15th rolls around. Others who came there were only slumming, looking over the bad boys. Among those who may or may not have been slumming were a couple of new acquaintances. They hailed me.
3: Race! Oh, Race!
4: Over here, Race, the end of the bar.
1: Oh, hello!
4: Come have a drink.
1: What are you doing here, Gloria? Ted?
5: Seeing how the other half lives. Care for a stinger?
6: Ooh. Dubonnet cocktail, I recommend.
5: Lucky you happened along. I have some business to attend to, and Glory Girl here wants to stay and watch the gangsters.
6: Care to take over as my escort, Race?
5: She'll stay here alone if you don't. She's a very determined woman.
1: I have a little business myself with the gentleman at the corner table.
5: Oh, Joey Craig?
1: Yes, Joey Craig.
6: Well, that's the same man you just did business with, darling.
5: Why, I had a gambling debt to pay. Well, I'm going.
6: I'll wait here for Race.
5: Good night, Tilly.
1: Don't grow old waiting, baby. My business may take quite some time, or I may leave suddenly.
6: Oh, how interesting. I'll be right here.
1: Suit yourself. Hello, Joey.
7: When I'm sitting at a table, Race, and somebody comes up and joins me without being invited, I always figure it's a pretty stupid guy.
1: Why?
7: Because I might resent the intrusion the hard way.
1: You did that once before, 2 years ago, and I had to break your pretty nose. You lost face with your boys for quite a while.
7: What do you want?
1: You mean, who do I want? One of your boys, Buddy Tanner. He tried to kill me.
7: Very inefficient. I'll cut his salary.
1: He was efficient enough a few hours ago when he killed a workman named McDermott. Where is he, Joey?
5: I'm right behind you. Don't turn around. There's a gun in your back. Get up and walk out the side door.
7: Yeah, Race. Come on out in the alley. We're having a party. Just for you. Get going. All right, Tanner. Let's go to work.

0: Oh.
1: No, Race, don't touch your head.
0: Oh.
1: You're pretty badly cut up.
0: Oh, they were pistol whipping me. How'd I get away?
1: When I saw them force you outside, I called the police.
0: Oh.
1: It scared them off. I was able to get you into my car and bring you home.
0: You probably saved my life.
1: Well, I think that might be a fair estimate. Even if you did turn me down at the bar.
2: Well, how's patient?
1: He's all right now, Dad.
0: Thanks to your daughter. She thinks fast.
2: Comes from a long line of whale harpooners. Got to think fast. Race, there's a friend of yours outside. You want to see him?
0: Mark Donovan?
2: Hey, yeah.
0: Have him come in.
2: He says come in.
3: Holy cow, look at you. I know it, I know.
1: I'll get you some coffee.
0: What did you find out, Mark?
3: You all right?
0: Yeah, yeah.
3: Found out plenty. Look, do you know that there is dough in that wine business? They grossed about $250,000 last year. Dollars, that is, not wimes.
0: How about the partnership agreement?
3: Oh, it's a pip. That Krausmeier character, he put up the dough. See, Abernathy had the idea.
0: How much?
3: $20,000. He sold his delicatessen. But look, get it. Here's the kicker. They've been at it almost 5 years, see? And at the end of 5 years, if either one ain't happy, he can buy the other guy out for 50 G's.
0: Ah, and if the business stopped paying off, one of them might be unhappy.
3: Mm-mm.
0: Hand me my clothes.
3: Wait a minute. Where do you think you're going?
0: To make somebody unhappy.
4: Understand, I don't want to sell my business out. I love the world. And besides, the contract has got yet 2 more months.
0: You'll be out of it in 2 months anyhow. Do as I say and I might be able to clear this up.
4: Oh, this is awful. Look, everybody else, they got under them a cushion to land on. But not me, not me. If it goes to pieces, the business, my partner, he could start over again without me. That Wolfson who plays the baseball and horses, he could rent his buildings to somebody else. And even Carlin with the cans, he could sell them to the salt company.
0: What salt company?
4: Oh, some crazy salt company that puts all the time the salt in the bags. Yeah. Now they got an idea that they sell it in cans, so you could shake it right out and not bother to fill the shaker.
0: All right. Now do as I say and call Abernathy.
4: Oh, how could I bear it to leave those dead little devils? I don't know. I just...
5: Hello?
4: Hello, this is Rodolf.
0: Go ahead. Come on.
4: I want you should buy me out right now.
5: Our agreement has 2 more months to run. Like
4: things
5: then, I'll buy.
4: Yeah, but I want to sell now. You don't have to give me the $50,000. I take half.
5: Are you crazy, Rudolph?
4: Yeah, I think so, too.
5: Well, I let you be such a fool. There's 2 more months. Then if you want $50,000, you can have it. But not before, then, and not a penny less. A bargain's a bargain. Goodbye.
4: Oh, he's hanging up on me. Now I am out of business and... He said no. He wouldn't do it, he
0: Fine.
4: Said.
0: Fine. That's all I wanted to know. I'll be seeing you later, Rudolph.
3: So he wouldn't buy Krausmeier out at half price, huh? All right, what does that prove?
0: It proves that Abernathy is exactly what he seems to be. A solid New Englander who sticks to his bargains and holds other people to theirs. He isn't ruining the business so he can take it all over. Here, turn this next corner.
3: Okay. All right, wait a minute. The underground club's on this street.
0: Yes, my boy. Turn into the alley and go to the back of the place.
3: Look, you ain't going in there again. You'll have bandages on your bandages.
0: No, Marcus, I'm not going in. We're going to wait for 2 gentlemen who are addicted to side doors. When they come, I've got a score to settle.
6: That guy Race may show up again.
7: If he does, we'll take him in the car and do the job right. You better ditch that package inside.
3: Now, Mark!
7: Get off!
3: Get off!
7: Get off!
3: And this is the payoff for the poor Irishman. Got some mad, ain't you? Got that guy put away yet, Race?
8: This is one I want to chop up a little.
9: I quit, Race.
7: Who hired you?
9: Nobody.
3: Oh, beauty, real pippin.
0: Thank you, Marcus, my boy. Tie him up and drive him down to police headquarters. Tell the inspector to book them for McDermott's murder. I'm going after the man who hired them.
3: Okay, who was it?
0: I'll know for sure when I find the package McDermott had. It's hidden inside. If I get it, I'll go pick up the 3rd singer for this trio.
10: Oh. Hello, Race.
0: Hello, Carlin. Manufacturing can seems to call for late hours.
10: Well, I've got a big new account, Ray.
0: Canning salt, I heard. You had to cancel all your other business to handle it. But Abernathy wouldn't let you cancel. With him, a bargain's a bargain.
10: So?
0: So, unless you can give them your entire output, you lose your salt company account. That was bad. So you had to figure out a way to put Krausmeier and Abernathy out of business.
10: How could I hurt them? I only supply the cans.
0: I know. Cans like these. A pair of them, and they look the same.
10: Where did you get those?
0: From Joey Craig and Buddy Tanner, who are now in jail charged with the murder of McDermott. The murder you hired them for when McDermott got wise to your stunt. Here. Watch me. I'll unscrew the top of the cans. Look. Worms in one of them alive. In the other, dead. McDermott found an old can and filled it. Nothing happened. But the latest batch of cans, those are the ones you washed out with a very strong DDT solution before you sent them over, aren't they? DDT to kill the worms before they reach market.
10: That's a silly theory, Race. I'll show you why. It's in this drawer. See?
0: A gun. I see. But you won't use it. You'd pay somebody to kill me if you had a chance, but you can't do it yourself. So I'm going to take that gun away from you.
10: Race, I warn you.
0: Drop it. Drop it!
10: I would have done it, Race. Just...
0: All right, Carlin. I'll take you down to police headquarters. As Krausmeier said, when a fish gets hooked for the last time, he's at least got a right to something to eat. And you'll be able to order anything you want in the death house.

The Adventures of Frank Race, starring Paul Dubov with Tony Barrett as Mark Donovan, comes to you from Hollywood. Others heard in tonight's cast were Michael Ann Barrett, Gunnar Peterson, Hal March, Bill Crawford, Wilms Herbert, and Dick Ryan. This series is written and directed by Buckley Angel and Joel Murcutt. The music is composed and played by Ivan Dittmars. Be sure to be with us again this time next week for another dramatic chapter in The Adventures of Frank Race. Art Gilmore speaking. This is a Bruce Ells production.

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0: 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Now, Mr. Keene, tracer of lost persons, one of the most famous characters of American fiction in one of radio's most thrilling dramas. Tonight, the famous old investigator's case is entitled The Poison Sandwich Murder Case. Our scene opens in the office of Mr. Keene, the famous investigator, and his friend and partner, Mike Clancy. The telephone is ringing. And when Mike picks up the receiver to answer, he starts a chain of strange and fearful incidents that will eventually lead to a most surprising conclusion.
1: Mr. Keene's office.
2: Mr. Keene?
1: No, this is Mike Clancy, Mr. Keene's partner.
2: Well, may I speak to Mr. Keene, please? It's very urgent. My name is Stuart Blair.
1: Well, just a second, Mr. Blair. Well, Mr. Keene.
3: Yes, Mike?
1: Someone on the phone named Stuart Blair wants to talk to you. He says it's important.
3: Stuart Blair? I don't believe I know him. I'll take it, Mike. Thank you. Hello?
2: Mr. Keene.
3: Yes?
2: This is Stuart Blair. I'm a law student, Mr. Keene. I live at number 93 Regal Street.
3: What can I do for you, Mr. Blair?
2: I'd like an appointment to see you as soon as possible. It's extremely urgent.
3: What's it about?
2: I'd rather not discuss it over the telephone.
3: Well, let me look at my appointment list. I can see you tomorrow morning if it's convenient.
2: But tomorrow... Tomorrow may be too late. I must...
3: Hello?
2: I must see you today, Mr. Keene.
3: Mr. Blair, what's the trouble? You sound ill.
2: I don't know. I feel... I'm dying.
3: Mr. Blair. Hello. 93 Regal Street, Mike, and we'd better hurry.

0: The door must be bolted on the inside, Mr. Keene, sir. I can't manage to open this lock.
1: Can you break it open, Mike?
0: Well, maybe. Just stand to one side, boss. Well, she's given away. This one ought to do it.
1: There he is, Mike, on the floor. It must be Stuart Blair.
0: Chance preserve us, boss. He's dead.
1: I was afraid we'd be too late. Do you see any marks of violence on him, Mike?
0: No, sir.
1: Judging by his color and the expression on his face, I'd say he was poisoned. From something in this sandwich he was eating. Now, this is murder.
0: Well, it looks that way, Mr. Keene.
1: Now, let's have a quick look around before we call the police, Mike. What's in this closet?
0: Well, it's just full of suits, boss.
1: There must be over a dozen suits here. And six pairs of shoes.
0: Well, this fellow Blair seemed to be well off.
1: Yet this apartment isn't an expensive one. Odd.
0: There's a photograph here on the dresser, Mr. Keene, sir.
1: Yes, I noticed that, Mike. She's a very attractive woman.
0: It says, with admiration and respect, from Lenore.
1: All right, Mike. Notify the police.
0: Boss, look. There's a young girl standing at the open door.
1: Who are you, miss?
2: I'm Joy Hans. Isn't this Stuart Blair's apartment? Stuart!
1: Don't touch him, please.
2: What's the matter with him? Is he ill?
1: I'm afraid he's dead.
2: Dead? Oh, no. No, he can't be. Stuart!
0: Mr. King, she's passing out.
1: Bring her over to a chair, will you, Mike?
0: Here. Easy now. There.
1: And you'd better phone the police. I'd like them to perform an autopsy so that we can know what poison killed Stuart Blair.
0: That I will, Mr. King.
1: Now, Miss Harms.
2: Yes, Mr. King.
1: May I ask why you happened to come here just after this young man was murdered?
2: Murdered, Mr. King? Stuart murdered?
1: In my opinion, there's no question of it, Joy.
2: Oh, no.
1: You see that partly eaten sandwich beside the telephone?
2: Yes.
1: It contained the poison that killed him.
2: Mr. Keene, surely you don't think I know anything about that sandwich.
1: I didn't say anything about that, Joy. I only asked you why you happened to come here at this time.
2: Stuart and I made a date yesterday. I was to pick him up here in my car and take a drive in the country.
1: I assume, then, that the last time you talked to him was yesterday, and that you didn't see him at any time today.
2: I see quite clearly that you have the idea I had something to do with Stuart's murder.
1: I'm afraid you misunderstand me, Joy.
0: Mr. Keene, sir.
1: Yes, Mike?
0: Well, the police are sending for the body, and they'll give you an autopsy fast.
1: Well, thank you, Mike.
2: If you don't mind, I'll leave now, Mr. Keene.
1: Oh, Joy, have you any idea whose photograph that is on the dresser? The one signed Lenore.
2: Why, yes. That's Lenore Barclay.
1: Lenore Barclay?
2: She works for some book publishing firm. She's what you might call a career woman, Mr. Keene.
0: Well, if you're asking me, miss, you're a bit jealous of the lady in the picture.
2: I'm not asking you anything.
0: Well, now don't be flying off the handle so quick.
2: Mr. Keene, now may I go?
1: Yes, but first will you please write your name and address on this slip of paper?
2: Please, Mr. Keene, don't ask me to leave my address.
1: Well, the police will undoubtedly want to question you further, Joy.
0: And so will Mr. Keene and I, young lady.
1: Well, Joy probably has some very good reason for her reluctance to give her address, Mike.
2: Oh, I have, Mr. Keene. My father is Philip Harms, the film manufacturer. I can't afford to have my name dragged into a thing like this.
1: There's no way you can avoid that, Joy. Remember, there's a murder involved.
2: Oh, very well, then. Here, Mr. Keene.
1: Thank you, Joy. You may go now.
2: Goodbye, Mr. Keene.
0: It seems to me you're letting her off pretty easy, boss.
1: She said her father was the big film manufacturer Philip Harms, Mike. And if I'm not mistaken, the poison sandwich that killed Stuart Blair smells of a highly poisonous chemical used in making or developing film.
0: Saints preserve us, boss.
1: We'll now proceed to Lenore Barclay as the lady in the photograph. We'll look up her address in the phone book, Mike.

0: Well, here we are at the Carter Publishing Company where Lenore Barclay works, boss.
1: And here's Miss Barclay's office, Mike.
0: Miss Barclay, assistant to the publisher. She's got a good job, all right, Mr. Keene.
2: Come in.
1: Miss Barclay?
2: Yes?
1: I'm Mr. Keene.
2: Oh, yes. My secretary told me that you were on your way in. You're a private investigator, Mr. Keene?
1: Yes, and this is my partner, Mr. Clancy.
2: How do you do?
0: Pleased to meet you, ma'am.
2: Will you sit down, gentlemen?
1: Thank you. We're here on a rather unhappy mission, Miss Barclay, and I want you to prepare yourself for a shock.
2: Nothing's happened to Mother.
1: No, I'm not here in regard to your mother.
2: Thank heaven.
1: I'm concerned with a friend of yours, a man named Stuart Blair.
2: Stuart? What about him?
1: He's been murdered.
2: Murdered?
1: His body was found this afternoon in his apartment.
2: Oh.
1: He had been poisoned.
2: Oh, I don't know what to say. It's all so...
0: Now, take it easy, Miss Barclay.
2: Oh, it's just that Stuart and I were such good friends. It's hard to realize that...
1: I understand.
2: Who poisoned Stuart, Mr. Keene?
1: We don't know yet, Miss Barclay. I was hoping you'd be able to give us some information.
2: I saw Stuart yesterday for about an hour. He seemed upset, but he didn't tell me what it was about. I'm sorry now that I didn't make him tell me.
1: Do you know a girl named Joy Harms?
2: Joy Harms? Yes, I've met her, Mr. Keene. She's blonde and rather pretty.
1: What was her relationship with Stuart?
2: They were very good friends, I believe. She'll be just as shocked about this as I am. Come in.
3: Oh, excuse me, Lenore. I didn't know you were busy.
2: Alfred, this is Mr. Keene and Mr. Clancy. They're private investigators. My employer, Mr. Carter.
1: How do you do?
3: How do you do?
0: Pleased to meet you.
3: Keene, aren't you the famous investigator who solved the Bester case some time ago?
1: Yes, we handled that case, Mr. Carter.
3: What are you doing here?
2: Something horrible has happened, Alfred. You remember my friend, Stuart Blair.
3: Oh, yes, the law student.
2: He's been murdered.
3: Great Scott! Well, I'm sorry to hear it, Mr. Keene. Stuart wasn't a bad young man, rather impulsive at times, but straightforward. I remember how madly in love he was with that Harms girl.
1: Madly in love with her? You didn't mention that, Miss Barclay.
2: Well, I didn't want to place the girl in an embarrassing position, Mr. Keene. Besides, Stuart rarely talked to me about her, and I didn't pry into his personal affairs.
1: Was Stuart Blair well-to-do?
3: Oh, I doubt it. He came to me once and asked for a job here. He wanted to work during the summer between law school sessions.
1: Did you take him on, Mr. Carter?
3: No, Mr. Keene. Things are usually slow in the summer, and I couldn't use him. Well, I have to get back to my office. And, Lenore, you'd better take the rest of the day off, my dear, and relax.
2: Thank you, Alfred.
3: Well, if there's anything further I can do for you, Mr. Keene, just let me know. Glad to have met you, gentlemen.
1: Now, thank you, Mr. Carter.
2: Mr. Keene, I think I'll go home now. I'm not feeling very well.
1: Perhaps Mike and I can drop you off, Miss Barclay.
2: Oh, I can get a cab, thank you. I don't know what's the matter with me. I feel so peculiar.
1: I think you'd better let us take you home.
2: Yes, perhaps. Oh, no. No, wait, I feel so ill. Mr. Keene, something. Call a doctor.
1: Now sit down over here, Miss Barclay.
2: Water. I want some.
1: Now don't touch that water bottle. Mike, get a doctor quickly. Oh. I think she's been given a dose of what Blair got. She's been poisoned.
4: 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But first, here's a word from RCA Victor. 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The 19-inch York, for example, is television's top table model. It's a big-screen beauty with unequal performance. The RCA Victor Newport is another, a set that's all picture. And so is the Kent Ensemble, 17 big inches of million-proof television. Then there's the Bentley. Yes, RCA Victor's Bentley brings in 14 inches of the clearest, brightest pictures you've ever seen. They're available now. these four great table model television sets that illustrate the perfect combination of quality, value, and economy found only in RCA Victor. Now back to Mr. Keene and the Poison Sandwich murder case. While investigating the death of young Stuart Blair, who was murdered by eating a poison sandwich, Mr. Keene, the great investigator, and his partner Mike Clancy happen upon another attempted poisoning, that of attractive Lenore Barclay, who is assistant to the publisher Alfred Carter. It's half an hour after Lenore's sudden collapse, and in her office, Mr. Keene is saying,
1: "You'll be all right now, Miss Barclay. The doctor suggested that you rest here for a while, then go home."
2: "Thank you, Mr. Keene."
3: "I can't understand it. How could anything like that happen right here in my office?"
1: "The poison was evidently placed in the water bottle on her desk, Mr. Carter. I'm having it analyzed now. Luckily, Miss Barclay only had a sip of it."
0: "Saints preserve us, but a glassful of that stuff would kill an elephant."
1: "You're right, Mike. Miss Barclay was very lucky. The same type poison was in the sandwich that killed Stuart Blair."
2: "But I don't know why someone should want to kill me, Mr. Keene. I have no enemies."
1: "Have you had any visitors in your office today, Miss Barclay?"
2: "Yes, one. Joy Harms."
1: "Joy Harms?"
2: "She came to see me this morning. And now that this has happened, I'm going to tell you everything, Mr. Keene. Joy came here to pick a fight."
1: "Why, Miss Barclay?"
2: "She said that I was turning Stuart's mind against her. Oh, it was all nonsense, of course. But I couldn't reason with the girl."
1: "Well, that makes things look pretty dark for Joy Harms. Mike, call Lieutenant Hale at police headquarters right away, will you?"
0: Yes, Mr. Keene."
3: "Are you sure you're feeling better, Lenore?"
2: "I'll be all right, Alfred. If Mr. Keene would be kind enough to take me home, I'm sure I'll be all over this in a few hours."
1: "We'll take you home as soon as you feel strong enough to move, Miss Barclay."
0: "Oh, Lieutenant Hale, Mr. Keene wants a word with you. Here you are, boss."
1: "Thanks, Mike." "Hello, Lieutenant Hale. Have you the autopsy report on Stuart Blair?" "He was poisoned. With what kind of poison?" "That's what I thought from the odor of the sandwich he was eating when he died."

0: This is my home, Mr. Keene.
1: I suppose you'd rather Mike Clancy and I didn't mention the poison episode to anyone, Miss Barclay?
0: Oh, no, no. I never keep secrets from Mother. I'd just as soon tell her.
2: Who's there?
0: It's Lenore, Mother.
2: What are you doing home so early? Oh, you have guests.
0: This is Mr. Keene and Mr. Clancy. Something happened to me today, Mother, and I don't want you to become excited.
2: What was it?
0: Someone tried to poison me.
2: No. Have you seen a doctor?
1: Yes, Mrs. Barclay. And your daughter is perfectly all right now.
0: There's something else I want to tell you, Mother. You'll read about it in the newspapers anyway.
2: What is it, Lenore?
0: Stuart Blair was murdered.
2: Murdered? I think I'd better sit down for a moment.
0: Let me get you a glass of water.
1: I know how shocking all this news must be to you, Mrs. Barclay. But Mike Clancy and I are investigating this case along with the police, and I wanted to ask you a question or two.
2: Yes, of course, Mr. Keene.
1: Did you know Stuart Blair?
2: He came here to the house several times. Frankly, I never liked him.
0: Mother!
2: Lenore, I may as well tell these gentlemen the truth.
0: Here, take this water.
2: Thank you.
1: Why didn't you like Stuart Blair, Mrs. Barclay?
2: Because he was shiftless and lazy, Mr. Keene, always borrowing money from his friends. Why, he took at least $2,000 from my daughter Lenore during the past year.
0: Stuart needed it, Mother, and I had to help him, that's all.
2: It's true, Lenore, you make a great deal of money for a woman your age. But instead of saving, you give it away, and most of it to Stuart.
0: Mother, please.
2: Don't misunderstand me, Mr. Keene. I'm only telling you this to show you how good my daughter was to Stuart. And so you won't think that she's been implicated in anything as horrible as murder.
1: Scarcely, Mrs. Barclay. Your daughter was poisoned herself and saved just in time. Lenore's a generous girl.
2: Too generous, with the wrong people. The one thing I've always dreaded was a penniless old age. Lenore took good care of me, but...
0: Oh, Mother, now let's not go through that again.
2: I'd like to be alone for a while, if you don't mind. I have some things to do.
0: Don't mind Mother, Mr. Keene. She's getting old and, well, she has some strange ideas.
1: I trust you'll be all right now, Miss Barclay, so Mike and I will leave. Oh, by the way, you said you saw Stuart Blair yesterday.
0: Yes, Mr. Keene, we had lunch together.
1: I just wanted to check on his whereabouts during the past 24 hours. If you need me for anything, Miss Barclay, don't hesitate to call. Here's my card.
0: Thank you, and goodbye, Mr. Keene. Mr. Clancy.
1: Goodbye, Miss Barclay.
3: So long. Well, Mrs. Barclay certainly didn't take to Stuart Blair, the murdered man, did she, Mr. Keene?
1: She hated him, all right, Mike. And I wonder why. The reason couldn't have only been the money he borrowed from her daughter, Lenore.
3: Oh, this case gets tougher and tougher as we go along.
1: There have been two clues that struck me during the past hour or so, which may give me a lead. Everything depends now on what we learn from Joy Harms. She's the one who may hold the answer to the riddle of who murdered Stuart Blair and why.

0: I just want to step into my office for a few minutes, Mike. I left some papers on my desk. Do you have the key?
1: Yes, Mr. Keene. That was careless of me. I forgot to lock the office door when we left this morning.
0: Well, we were in such a hurry to get to Stuart Blair's apartment after he called. I didn't think of it myself. I'd better snap on the lights, Mike.
1: Right, sir.
0: Mike.
1: Yes, boss?
0: Someone's hiding in that closet. The door moved shut.
1: Come out of there. And keep your hands high or I'll shoot.
2: No. No, please don't shoot.
1: Mr. Keene, it's Joy Harms.
0: What are you doing here?
2: I just had to see you. Help me, Mr. Keene. Don't let them put me in jail. My father will disown me if he finds out.
0: I'm afraid there's a strong case against you, Miss Harms. And you're making it stronger by what you're saying now. Now, what is it you know that you haven't told me?
2: I didn't kill Stuart Blair. What people are saying isn't true. Stuart didn't jilt me. He loved me. And I loved him.
0: The poison that killed Stuart is a type that's used in making film. Something you might have easy access to, Joy. Inasmuch as your father's in the film business. Besides that, there was an attempt on Lenore Barclay's life with the same poison. Soon after you'd seen her in her office.
2: I only went there to tell her that Stuart and I were to be married. I swear I didn't try to kill her today, Mr. Keene.
0: Stuart Blair proposed marriage to you?
2: Yesterday at lunch.
0: You had lunch with Blair yesterday?
2: Yes.
1: Mr. Keene, either this fella Blair ate 9 times a day, or somebody's lying.
0: We'll find out who's lying right now, Mike. Come along, Joy.
2: They're taking me to the police?
0: I'm taking you to Lenore Barclay's home. But first, Mike, we'll make a stop at the laboratory where that poisoned water was analyzed.
1: You've got a new hunch, boss? What is it?
0: If I'm right, Mike, if what I'm beginning to believe is true, we'll discover a solution to this case that will amaze you.

0: Mr. Keene.
1: Good evening, Mrs. Bartley. Is your daughter at home?
0: She's inside talking to Mr. Carter. He came over after work to see how she was.
1: You remember my partner, Mike Clancy, and this is Joy Harms.
2: Who is it, Mother?
0: It's Mr. Keene, Lenore.
1: Oh, good evening, Miss Bartley. Mr. Carter.
3: How are you, Mr. Keene?
0: Hello, Joy.
2: Hello.
1: I brought Joy Harms over to corroborate something, Miss Bartley. You said you had lunch with Stuart Blair yesterday.
0: Well?
1: Joy Harms seems to have had lunch with him, too.
0: She's lying.
2: I can prove I was with him from 1 to 3. We were seen together in the restaurant.
3: Lenore. Well, didn't we have lunch together yesterday afternoon?
2: Maybe I made a mistake, Alfred. It must have been the day before when I dined with Stuart. I can't remember.
1: You've made several mistakes, Miss Barclay, and they're beginning to catch up with you.
0: What do you mean, Mr. Keene?
1: For one thing, you never touched a drop of water from that bottle on your desk.
0: Well, then what made me so ill?
1: Nothing. You were play-acting.
0: Why?
1: You poisoned that water so it would appear that Joy Harms had tried to kill you. But you never touched a drop. The chemist just told me that there was so great a concentration of poison in the water that even a few drops would have killed you.
0: Just what are you driving at, Mr. Keene?
1: Simply this, Miss Barclay. You killed Stuart Blair. You entered his apartment and poisoned a sandwich you knew he'd eat. He probably found out you wanted to kill him. That's why he tried to get in touch with me.
0: No.
2: Be quiet, Mother.
1: You planned it so that Joy Harms would be a suspect. You used a poison that her father used in his manufacturing process, something that would be traced to Joy. The lie you told about having lunch with Stuart was unimportant in itself, but it led to other things.
0: Oh, I can't believe this is true of my daughter.
1: Your daughter did something else to arouse my suspicions, Mrs. Barclay. Ordinarily, a girl would never tell her mother an attempt was made on her life. She'd want to spare her mother worry. But you practically insisted on telling your mother, Miss Barclay. Why? Did you believe that even your mother was suspicious of you? And that this would take her off the track?
0: She's ill, Mr. Keene. That boy, Stuart Blair, made her ill.
2: Mother, be quiet. He deserved it. I supported him, gave him money, bought him his clothes. Why, I even paid his way through law school. And then he turned me down for this pampered little idiot, Joy Harms. I just couldn't stand knowing he'd marry her.
0: Oh, I should have known. It was a fixation, Mr. Keene, in her mind. That boy had her hypnotized. If she'd only married Mr. Carter here, as I hoped she would.
3: Well, I'm certainly glad she didn't.
0: You're glad. That's rich. He's glad. Do you think I'd even go near you? Stuart was the handsomest man I ever met.
4: Oh, but I loved him. I loved him more than anything else in the world.
1: When you love someone, Miss Barclay, you don't end his life.
4: I don't care what you do to me now, Mr. Keene. I don't care.
0: Mr. Keene, my daughter's ill. I'll testify she's out of her mind.
1: It won't help, Mrs. Barclay. Your daughter is far from insane.
0: She is insane.
1: I know it's a hard blow for you, Mrs. Barclay, but you must brace yourself to the realization that your daughter planned and executed a very clever murder, and the courts will so judge.
0: Lenore, what's to become of me? You know, if I had a fortune, I'd spend it all to save you.
2: But you have no fortune. And you nag me for spending what I earned on the man I love, so you could enjoy luxuries. Now you'll have the chance to take care of yourself. And you can't do it. You'll die in the poorhouse.
5: And you'll die for murder, young lady.
0: Oh, Lenore, Lenore.
1: Mike. Telephone the police and inform them we've solved the murder of Stuart Blair.

0: And so Mr. Keene finds the solution to the poison sandwich murder case. Let's drop in on Bob Hope and Hi Averback and see what the boys are cooking up for vacation.
1: By the way, Hi, where are you going to spend your vacation?
2: Well, I'm a nature lover, Bob. I've got a beautiful spot picked out. Any direction I look, all I can see is green.
1: Yeah, how do you get into Crosby's vault? Well, speaking of money, friends, when you've saved up for a big summer weekend or vacation, you want to make every minute count. You like to go where you want, do what you want. So take along the cigarette that gives you what you want. Chesterfield.
2: 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And the country's first and only cigarette taste panel found that of all brands tested, only Chesterfield leaves no unpleasant aftertaste.
1: Mildness plus no unpleasant aftertaste. 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
0: 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Mr. Keene, Tracer of Lost Persons, is based on the novel Mr. Keene. The radio sequel is originated and produced by Frank and Ann Hummert. Henry Howard is the director. Philip Clark plays Mr. Keene. Your announcer, Jack Costello. Remember, Mr. Keene is now on the air at this new time, every Friday at 9:30 Eastern Daylight Saving Time. Don't miss Mr. Keene next Friday when the kindly old Tracer turns to the fire escape murder case.

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1: Lux presents Hollywood. Lever Brothers Company, the makers of Lux Toilet Soap, bring you the Lux Radio Theater, starring Victor Mature, Colleen Gray, and Richard Widmark in Kiss of Death. Ladies and gentlemen, your producer, Mr. William Keeley.
2: Greetings from Hollywood, ladies and gentlemen. In recent years, a number of Hollywood producers have departed from the field of fiction in favor of portraying facts. Facts filmed where they actually took place. By doing this, they attain a reality that is powerfully dramatic. I'm using the same technique in the picture which I'm making now. 20th Century Fox employed this factual technique, too, in filming their recent screen hit, Kiss of Death, which we present with its original stars, Victor Mature, Colleen Gray, and that exciting new actor, Richard Widmark. Kiss of Death is an absorbing tale of love and crime detection based on the original narrative by Eleazar Lipsky, a former assistant district attorney in New York City, where our play unfolds. I think you'll agree there's no substitute for beauty facts, too, which is why screen stars themselves, who must be sure of a radiant and lovely skin for camera close-ups, depend so faithfully on Lux Soap Care. In fact, I'm sure that goes for lovely women everywhere. I see by the clock it's time for Kiss of Death. And here's our first act, starring Victor Mature as Nick Bianco, Colleen Gray as Nettie, and Richard Widmark as Tommy Udo. New York City, the criminal court building, the office of Louis D'Angelo, assistant district attorney.
3: You can sit down, Bianco. You know who I am?
4: What difference does it make who you are?
5: Never mind getting pressed, Bianco.
4: All right, you're the DA.
3: Assistant DA. Nick Bianco, age 29, indicted for grand larceny, armed robbery, the Peacock Jewelry.
4: Why can't I have my lawyer here?
3: Mr. Earl Hauser? Because I want to talk to you alone.
4: Go on, then. Talk.
3: You pulled your first job 12 years ago, Nick. You were 17. 60 days in the city reformatory. You've gone a long way since then, haven't you?
4: What are you trying to get at?
3: I want the names of those three men who were with you in the Peacock holdup.
5: Get smart, Bianco. You know what this rap will mean. 6 years, maybe 10.
3: But it's possible I can help you.

0: parole officer says you have two kids, two little girls. That could change things considerably.
1: I said I haven't changed.
2: Sometimes I think those doctors are right. All crooks are crazy. Imagine a guy with two little girls.
1: Shut up!
2: He don't like that.
0: How old are they, Nick? I'm interested in kids. I've got four of my own. Me? Here. Here's the picture. Can I look at your pictures?
1: What pictures?
0: Pictures you've got in your inside coat pocket.
1: Go ahead, look at them.
0: Hey, beautiful kids, Nick.
2: Yeah, they're cute, huh?
0: No man's lucky to have kids. But having a father like you, I wouldn't say is very lucky for them. No, Nick, your kids haven't had much luck.
1: Look, I'll take care of my family my own way.
0: By keeping your mouth shut? By going to prison? Do you know why you're doing it? Because you've got that good old hoodlum complex. No squealing. Go on, let your kids starve, let your home go to pot. But don't squeal on some no-good mugs who wouldn't turn a finger for you. I hate crooks.
1: Then why waste your time on me?
0: Because a guy who could have two kids like that isn't a crook. Stupid, yes. On the wrong foot, yes. But he isn't one of those mugs that don't belong to human society. Those kids are two normal, decent little human beings.
1: Give me that wallet.
0: And no crook could make them that sweet. You're coming up before Judge Halstead. He'll throw the book at you if you don't cooperate.
1: I said no deal, D'Angelo. And don't ask me again.
0: All right, she'll be taken downstairs. Tell Mr. Hauser I'm sorry he had to wait.
1: Yeah, me too.
0: If you should change your mind later on, Nick, let me hear from you. Remember my name and get in touch with me. I'm your insurance policy.
1: You don't ever give up, do you?
0: I usually do. But I tried a little extra hard this time. So long, Nick.
1: Hello, Mr. Hauser.
3: Hello, son. So you've been talking to D'Angelo, huh?
1: You don't have to worry.
3: Good, Nick, good. Your word's all I need. Not that the boys were worried you'd squeal.
1: So, did they pay you?
3: Everything's been taken care of.
1: Good.
3: Now, I don't want you to expect very much in court, son. We have no defense at all.
1: So what do I do?
3: You trust me. Even when the judge gives you the works, just stand pat and rely on Earl Hauser. That's when I really go to town.
1: On the parole?
3: It may take a while, but I'll get you out, Nick. You won't serve a third of your sentence.
1: Have you seen my family?
3: Yes. And don't worry about your kids. They're fine.
1: Good.
3: You can rely on me. They'll be taken care of.
1: Thanks, Mr. Hauser.
4: Thanks for everything.

0: So you're Nick Bianco, huh? Boy, you're a big man. I'm Tommy Udo.
1: Yeah?
0: Imagine me in on this cheap rap 6 months, big man like me. Picked up just for shoving a guy's ears off his head. Traffic ticket stuff.
1: You talk too much.
0: You mean these dopey cops here? Just because we're handcuffed to a couple of cops, I should shut up? I don't even know they're sitting here.
2: A real tough guy, aren't you, Tommy?
0: Yeah. Hey, Nick. Nick, today's my birthday. Yeah, today.
1: Congratulations.
0: No kidding. Now, tell you something, big man. I never spent a birthday with a better guy.
1: Yeah, sure.
0: Cheer up, big man. It's my birthday party. We get a free feed tonight.
1: Look, I got a lot of free feeds coming. 8 years of free feeds.
2: You never learn, you guys. You just never learn.
3: Hey, guard. Guard.
4: What's the matter, Bianco?
1: This letter you just gave me.
4: Yeah, what about it?
1: Well, look at the envelope. It says, party no longer at this address. That's crazy. She's got to be there. That letter's there, the one I sent my wife.
4: Did you ever think she might have moved?
1: Look, I wonder why she didn't like me. She hasn't written me for a month. It just doesn't make sense.
4: Nothing I can do about it, Bianco. Relax.
5: Hey, Nick. Nick, did you get any word about your wife?
1: No. Watch now, we shouldn't be talking.
5: It's okay. I'm supposed to oil the machines.
1: The kids, you know, she knows how I worry about them. She ought to write.
5: You know Harry Cooney, don't you?
1: What about him?
5: He's in again. I just saw him.
1: Here in the shop now?
5: Yeah, that's right.
1: Look, Al, get to him. See if he knows what's happened to my missus, will you?
5: I'll try, Nick. I'll try.
1: Thanks. What do you say, Al? Did Cooney know anything?
5: Take it easy, Nick. Your wife... She's dead.
1: Dead? What happened?
5: He didn't know, Nick. That's all he could tell me.
1: Dead.

0: Hello, prison library, Russell.
1: Number A, 106-180, Nick Bianco, permission to visit the library.
0: Yes, sir, what time?
1: 3 o'clock, he wants to look at some newspapers. 45 minutes.
0: Yes, sir.
2: I'm through with the newspaper, sir. I found what I was looking for, and I'd like to go back to my cell.
0: What's the matter, Bianco? Don't you like our library? Well, just a minute. All you looked at is newspapers. Old newspapers. Why?
2: I said I found what I was looking for.
0: Okay, you can go back to your cell. Check him out, Donovan. Old newspapers, huh? Well, he left this one open. Said he found what he wanted.
3: Hello?
4: This is Russell, sir. Bianco's back in his cell. I thought you might like to know what he wanted here.
3: Go ahead.
4: It's an item in a New York paper dated last February. Marie Bianco, 28, mother of two small children, committed suicide yesterday in her flat at 627 Pearl Street. Mrs. Bianco's daughters, aged 4 and 5, were taken to an orphanage. Neighbors said Mrs. Bianco had been brooding over lack of funds.
5: Visitor, Bianco. You know the rules. 10 minutes.
2: Who is it? My lawyer, Mr. Hauser?
5: She don't look like a lawyer to me.
2: Huh?
5: That girl down there.
2: Oh. Thanks.
6: Nick.
2: Hello, Nettie.
6: How are you, Nick?
2: Oh, I'm okay, Nettie. How are you?
6: I'm all right. Nick, you heard about your wife?
2: Yeah. I saw it in the paper a few days ago.
6: You knew I was living with Marie and the children.
2: In her last letter, she said you moved away. Why did you move, Nettie?
6: We had sort of an argument, Nick. I thought it would be better if I got out. I didn't know about what happened to her until a couple of weeks ago. I met Mrs. Harris, you know. She lives across the street.
2: She told you?
6: Yes. Oh, Nick, I felt so bad about the kids. I went to the police station. They told me they'd been sent someplace. But they're all right, Nick.
2: The kids, you saw them. Where are they?
6: In an orphanage on Long Island. I was going to write and tell you about it, but then I thought maybe I better come and see you. I feel so sorry about everything.
2: Tell me about Marie.
6: She wasn't feeling so well when I saw her the last time.
2: What did you fight about?
6: I don't remember anymore.
2: Okay.
6: Well, I don't. Honestly.
2: Was she unhappy?
6: Oh, yes.
2: Drinking?
6: Yes.
2: Anything else?
6: No. No, oh,
2: what
6: no.
2: What really happened, Nettie? You came here to tell me. Why did you change your mind? Was it about me? Marie was jealous. She always thought that you and I...
6: No, Nick, no.
2: Something else, then. Don't be scared of hurting me. Nothing can hurt me, Nettie.
6: Oh, Nick.
2: I think I know what happened. Marie and another guy... Who was he?
6: Pete Rizzo.
2: Rizzo?
6: I had to come and see you. I don't know why. I'm sorry. I don't want to cry.
2: Nobody's cried over me for a long time. Rizzo. When did it start?
6: About a year ago.
2: No, never mind. I don't want to know.
6: Is there anything I can do for you?
2: Yeah. Would you see the kids again?
6: Of course, Nick. They're such good kids.
2: Tell them you heard from me and tell them I'm working in South America.
6: Yes, Nick, yes, that's what I used to tell them before I moved away.
2: You're all on your own now?
6: I found a good job in a music store. I live uptown now. Just a rooming house, but it's very nice.
2: Nettie, thanks for coming to see me.
6: I'll write you, Nick. I'll write soon.
2: Nettie, I...
6: Bye.
2: Nettie.
6: Yes?
2: Nothing.
5: Come on in, Bianco. The warden will see you now.
2: Thanks.
7: Sit down, Bianco. You haven't been in here before, but I've had good reports on you.
8: Something's gone wrong, though, I suppose.
2: No, sir.
7: Speak up, Bianco. What is it?
2: Well, I used up all my letters for this month, but I'd like to send another letter off. They said I had to get special permission.
7: That's right. Something urgent?
2: Yes, sir. Very urgent.
7: Whom do you want to write to?
2: To the assistant DA, Mr. D'Angelo.
7: D'Angelo? Better let me send it. He'll read it sooner.
2: Yes, sir, you can send it. All you have to say is that Nick Bianco wants to cash in on his insurance policy.
7: Nothing else?
2: No, sir. He'll understand that.
7: D'Angelo. All right, Bianco.
8: I'll write him this afternoon.
9: Hello, Bianco. How are you?
2: All right, Mr. D'Angelo.
9: You remember Detective Shelby?
2: Yes, sir.
9: So, here we are back in my office again. Only this time you want to play ball, eh?
2: Yes, sir.
9: I think that can be arranged.
2: Pearl?
9: Something like that.
2: Can I see my kids, Mr. D'Angelo?
9: I'm pretty sure you can.
2: Okay. Then I'm ready to talk.
9: I want to know something first. We get a lot of offers from men in prison who feel they'd like to do a little squealing. Prisoners go a little cracked, or they feel like a ride into town. I'd like to know what changed your mind after 3 years. It'll give me a chance to decide whether your story's reliable enough to go to work on.
2: Well, when I got sent up, I told you my family was being taken care of my way. I was wrong. My wife killed herself. My kids are in the orphan home.
9: I see. Okay, Shelby.
8: About the Peacock jewelry job. Who else was in on it?
2: Eddie Williams.
8: Big Eddie?
2: Yeah.
9: Who else?
2: Tony Mangoldney.
9: Know him, Shelby?
8: I know him. Who else?
2: Pete Rizzo.
8: Rizzo, huh? Who else?
2: And me.
8: What about Tommy Udo?
2: Who?
8: Tommy Udo.
9: The tough boy. He was sent up the same day you were. He's out now.
2: I never worked a job with Udo.
8: Okay, who drove the car?
2: Rizzo.
9: Which one of you slugged old man Peacock?
2: Mangoldney.
8: Yeah, if it's on the level, Peacock's a cinch to identify him.
9: Maybe. Who was the fence you used on this job?
2: I don't know. I was grabbed too soon.
9: Who would have handled it?
2: Rizzo.
9: Would Rizzo have gone to the fence direct?
2: No.
9: You mean you'd call somebody first and he'd tell you where to go?
2: Yeah.
9: Who would you call?
2: Earl Hauser.
9: Earl Hauser. Another eminent shyster with connections. Nick, I better keep you down here in the city jail for a while. I want you to go on cooperating with me.
2: You mean go on being a stoolie?
9: That's what I mean.
2: Okay. If...
9: If what?
2: If I could see my kids once in a while.
9: You can see them. When your pals get pulled in, they're going to be pretty sure you did the singing.
2: I don't care what
9: but
2: they
9: think. But I do. No sense in getting you killed. Now, one or two things we can do to throw them off. What's some job you pulled that you didn't get caught on?
2: You think I'm
9: You've
2: nuts.
9: Got to trust me.
2: Well, I... Thompson Fur Company. 4 years ago last March.
9: Were any of those mugs in on it?
2: Only Rizzo.
9: All right, Shelby. We booked Nick on the Thompson Fur job. That's our excuse for bringing him back to town.
2: And I take another rap
9: Stop
2: and look...
9: Stop worrying now. What? We'll drop the case later for insufficient evidence.
2: But why?
9: I'm just trying to cover you up. And I told you why. I want to use you again. And you've got to be in the clear with Hauser and everybody else who knows you.
8: I'll send out an order to pick up Rizzo.
9: No. Rizzo drove the car. The only one who could identify him would be Nick. And that won't stand up. Pick up Eddie Williams and Mangoldney. Then the mob will figure that Rizzo's the stoolie and that we made a deal with him. You, don't like Rizzo particularly, do you, Nick?
2: No.
9: Anyway, here's what you do. You get hold of Mr. Earl Hauser. Tell him about the Thompson rap. Tell him you think somebody squealed.
2: Sure. Your side of the fence is almost as dirty as mine.
9: With just one difference. We hurt bad people, not good ones.
2: Yeah,
9: and
2: that's
9: watch
2: right.
9: your step. Just watch your step with Hauser. He's a sharp operator. And remember, you're no good to me if he tumbles.
2: He won't tumble. When do I see my kids?
9: I'll take care of that tomorrow.
2: Thanks. Well, I'm a squealer now.
9: Feel bad about it, Nick?
2: I haven't any feelings, Mr. D'Angelo, one way or another.

0: In a moment, we'll return with Act Two of Kiss of Death. Meanwhile, here's Libby Collins, our Hollywood reporter. Who's in the spotlight this evening, Libby?
1: One of the most fascinating stars in Hollywood, Mr. Keeley, Merle Oberon.
0: Oh, yes, Merle Oberon. She's in RKO's new picture, Night Song, with Dana Andrews.
1: Uh-huh. He plays the part of a blind composer.
0: With Ethel Barrymore and Hoagy Carmichael in the humorous supporting roles, well, it must have been a lively set to visit, Libby.
1: No, it was. You know, Merle Oberon, who seems aloof and exotic in some of her roles, I found to be the gayest, friendliest person you could imagine.
0: She has a very appealing role in Night Song, too, don't you think?
1: Yes. Yes, she plays a young socialite with a rare combination of sympathy and sophistication. Merle Oberon is a truly glamorous person, exquisitely lovely. And, Mr. Kennedy, listen to this. She has very definite ideas about the right kind of complexion care.
2: Well, then I'm sure that smooth, soft complexion of hers gets Gentle Lux soap care, Libby.
1: It certainly does. Lux soap facials, Merle Oberon finds, give delicate skin just the protection it needs. 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
0: Intermission's over, and here's Act Two of Kiss of Death, starring Victor Mature as Nick Bianco, Colleen Gray as Nettie, and Richard Widmark as Tommy Udo. Nick Bianco has made a deal. He's bought his freedom at the price of turning informer. It's the following day, and with the assistant district attorney, Nick is at the orphan home waiting to see his two little girls.
3: You know, I'm nervous. They may not even know me.
4: They'll know you, Nick.
3: You know, they used to jump up on me and grab my ears, and I used to say, what was the name of that sister?
4: Your sister Veronica.
3: She seemed pretty nice, huh?
4: Yeah. This isn't a bad place at all for Ken.
5: Here are your children, Mr. Bianco.
3: Thank you.
5: Well, go on in, children. This is your father.
6: I know. I recognized him. Hello, Father.
7: Hello, Father.
3: Connie. Rosie.
6: Sister Veronica told us you were coming today. You've been away for a very long time.
3: Yeah, honey.
7: You look different, Daddy. I thought you would have white hair.
3: No. No, I...
5: Aren't you going to kiss your father?
6: Oh, Daddy, Daddy!
7: Let me kiss him, too. Let me kiss him, too.
3: You kids, you kids.
6: Mama got hurt, Daddy. And we waited for you and said prayers for you every night. And God sent you back.
3: Sure, Connie. Sure.
7: We're so lucky, Daddy. Of all the children, we're the only ones here who have a daddy. Nobody else has. Just Connie and me. We have a daddy.
3: I can't go back sometime, Mr. D'Angelo. I can't see him again, can I?
4: Sure, sure.
3: Thanks.
4: They're swell kids, Nick.
3: What I've done, it's worth it. Just to see him again, it's...
4: Nick, as soon as we get back to town, we put you in the city jail. You call your lawyer. The Thompson fur job, right?
3: Don't worry. I'll keep my end of the bargain.
8: Here. Well, well, we meet again, Nick. How are you?
3: Okay, Mr. Hauser.
8: When I received your message, I dropped everything. Came right over.
3: Thanks.
8: Sit down, son. Sit down. How long have they had you here?
3: Since yesterday.
8: Well, we can say this much for it. It's a change, at least.
3: I don't like it.
8: Of course not. Just making a bad joke. Yeah. You've
9: Had quite a bit of trouble, I hear. Besides this, I mean, the wife.
3: Maybe it wouldn't have happened if you'd done your job like you said.
9: Your parole?
3: Yeah, my parole.
9: Well, I've been pushing it, Nick, and I'm going to get it. I gave you my word, and I still give it to you. I'm going to put that parole through. Now, let's hear about this new trouble. Have they made any specific charge?
3: Yeah. The Thompson Fur Company heist, 4 years ago.
9: Hmm. That's reaching back, isn't it? Somebody must have had it in for you.
3: That's one way of looking at it.
9: How do you look at it?
3: Like you said, somebody's been doing some squealing.
9: I see. Who's handling this upstairs?
3: D'Angelo.
9: Our old friend, eh? Think he's finally got hold of a squealer?
3: That's what I think.
9: Were you under suspicion for the Thompson job at the time?
3: No.
9: Ah. And who were you running around with in those days, Nick?
3: I used to hang around with Pete Rizzo.
9: He was your partner?
3: Yeah. Rizzo was my partner.
9: Pete Rizzo. Did D'Angelo mention him when he talked to you?
3: Nobody mentioned his name.
9: Oh, I don't think they've got much of a case. When D'Angelo finds that he's not going to scare you out of anything, I'll wager he drops it.
3: That'll be all I need. Another rap and I'll never get my parole.
9: Everything's going to be all right, Nick. I think I'll do a little checking on Pete Rizzo. Oh, say, if they start roughing you up here, you let me know.
3: I can take care of myself.
9: Fine. Goodbye, Nick. Goodbye. And don't worry about a thing.
3: Yeah.
9: Hello? Hello, Arthur. This is Earl Hauser. Let me speak to Tommy Udo.
10: Okay, Mr. Hauser. Hello, Early.
9: I want to see you, Tommy.
10: Your office?
9: No, the other place. You know where. I've got a little job for you, Tommy. Now, right away. Hauser speaking.
10: This is Tommy. Rizzo ain't gonna squeal again for a long, long time.
9: Good.
10: Not too good. He ain't in town. He skipped before I got there.
9: And how do you know
10: that? Because he's gonna read something in the papers. His old lady, she's had an accident. Fell down the stairs. I think maybe she's dead.
9: Oh. That's too bad.
10: When that squirt Rizzo reads about it, he's going to keep moving.
9: Well, just as long as you're sure there isn't going to be any more talking. Good work, Tommy.
10: Any time, Early. Taking care of squealers, I really like.
11: Yes?
3: Is Nettie Cavallo at home?
11: In just a minute, and I'll see you.
3: Thanks.
11: Oh, Nettie!
12: Yes, Mrs. Keller?
11: There's a gentleman here to see you.
12: Nick! Oh, for goodness sake,
3: come home. Oh, if there's a phone call for Nick Bianco, that's me. Will you call me, please?
12: Sure, I'll call you.
3: Thanks.
12: Oh, yes, Nick, I can hardly believe it. You're out, but why? Well, they didn't tell me last week.
3: I didn't know last week.
12: Oh, it's wonderful to see you like this, like you used to be. I mean, not inside a jail or anything.
3: I wanted to surprise you, Nettie. I was hoping you'd be home.
12: Oh, and I almost went to the movies. Oh, Nick, what happened?
3: I got a parole.
12: No. Oh, that's wonderful.
3: Nettie. Come here.
12: Oh, Nick, I love you so much.
3: It's going to be all right, Nettie. Don't cry, honey. Just give me a little time. Nettie, will you marry me?
12: Oh, I've waited for you. I've waited.
3: My kids. We'll have a home for the kids. A real home, Nettie.
12: Oh, yes, a real home, darling.
11: Telephone, Mr. Bianco.
12: Telephone?
3: I'll be right down. Excuse me, Miss Nettie.
13: I thought you might be interested to know I had a call from Hauser. Just got word you'd been paroled. Wanted to do a little crowing.
3: Hello?
13: He thinks he got the parole over my dead body, and I let him go right on thinking so.
3: Yeah?
13: Nick, that man I spoke to you about, he'll be at the fights tonight. St. Nicholas Arena, ringside.
3: Okay, I'll be there.
13: Don't mention a word about Rizzo or what happened to his mother. We're much more interested in that Larry Young murder. That's what we want to find out about.
3: I'll see what I can do. Goodbye.
12: Nick?
3: I've got to leave.
12: Nick, please, don't go away like this.
3: I've got to.
12: I don't want anything to happen, Nick.
3: Look, you've got to trust
12: me. Well, then tell me where you're going.
3: I can't. Look, I don't want you to know.
12: I thought you wanted me. I thought when you kissed
3: me... Look, you thought right. I want you and I want the kids. But you've got to trust me, Daddy. I'm on a job, and I might not see you for a while. Now, hey, stop looking at me like that. Look at me the way you did upstairs. I'll need that look.
12: Oh, Nick.
3: Atta girl. I'll see you as soon as I can, Eddie.

0: Now, I still can't figure out how you spotted me over there at the fight, Tommy.
1: I'm Tommy Udo. I got eyes in the back of my head. I'm a big man. Hey, Squirt, champagne. We'll celebrate.
2: Yes, Mr. Udo.
1: Mr. Udo. How you like that, huh? That jazz, huh?
3: Would you like to dance, Mr. Bianco?
4: No, he wouldn't like to dance. Just sit, Buster, and keep your mouth shut.
3: Haven't I met you somewhere before, Mr. Bianco?
4: Don't stick your nose in. We're talking. We're paying.
2: Champagne, Mr. Udo.
1: No. That ain't going to be enough. Bring some more. Lots of bottles. Don't you worry, big man. You'll be jumping in a couple hours. It's always hard when you're frisky, now. Hey, get a load of that music, huh?
0: Sounds great, huh?
1: Right upstairs. Right upstairs. Always come here when I get sprung. Oh, what a big man that Early house, man. Remember what I told you, Nick? Take your rap and leave it to Early. Always gets you out. Oh, that music. Come on, Jack. Stand it, Jack. Beat it up. What's coming up, Nick? What's on the line?
0: Well, I haven't figured it out yet, Tommy. I've got to have some fun first. You know, I'm 3 years behind.
1: Ned's talking. You heard about me, didn't you?
0: No.
1: In all the papers. Picked me up for a murder rap. It was in all the papers.
0: Yeah?
1: Yeah, sure. Ask her, hey, Buster.
3: Sure, with this picture, the one I don't like.
4: What do you mean you don't like? What's the matter with it?
3: I like the one we took together. I don't like it when they show you with a number on.
1: Yeah, who notices that? A lot of squids. Listen, Nick and me, we're going to be busy. Go home.
3: Wait a minute. Who are you talking to?
1: Get out. I'm with a pal, see? We don't want no old ladies around.
3: You're not calling me an old lady.
1: Get out. You want something?
3: No, I...
1: Go home and stay there, you hear?
3: Okay, I'll go home.
1: Dames are no good if you want to have some fun. Come on, pal. Drink up here.
0: They, let you go, huh, Tommy?
1: Oh, all the bulls. Yeah, sure. There was a squirt. Said he seen me bending over Larry Young right after he got plugged. Then he says he ain't so sure it was me he seen.
0: Larry Young, he used to own a big cafe, didn't he?
1: A squirt, pushing the wrong guys around. And he got it good, Nick. Him and his college ring.
0: College ring?
1: A ring. What you wear on your finger with a couple of bucks. This joint's dead. It's sour. Let's go someplace where they got some interest. What do you say, pal?
0: I'm still 3 years behind, Tommy.
1: It's stick to me, big man. You catch up. Come on, we shake this dumb joint. We go uptown.
0: I met Tommy Udo, like you said, Mr. D'Angelo, at the fight. When they were over, we went to a cafe.
5: What cafe? Where?
0: Stassi's, Club 66. After the girl left, Udo started to talk. He said he'd done the Larry Young killing.
5: Alone?
0: That's right, Mr. Shelby. He didn't know the guy that hired him. He never saw him before.
5: Did he describe him?
0: No, I couldn't push that.
5: So you got nothing. Go on, Nick.
0: Well, there were two things. He copped a ring off of Larry Young, a gold ring from some college. His girl, Buster's, got it. But she never wears it. It's not worth anything except as sort of a souvenir. Then there's a guy that saw the shooting. A fellow Udo called Sammy. Sort of a panhandler. Udo said that Sammy saw the shooting and beat it.
5: Sammy who?
0: I don't know his last name.
5: Well, that does it. All we've got to do is find Sammy, produce the ring, and we've got a case. Congratulations, Nick.
0: Yeah.
6: You had quite a time, didn't you?
0: Yeah. Wouldn't want to go through that again.
5: I don't think you'll have to.
0: That's all?
5: That's all.
0: You know, you might find out about Sammy by asking some of Larry Young's friends.
6: Maybe we'll do that.
0: Well, so long, Mr. D'Angelo.
5: Oh, Nick, wait. Everything all right?
0: I'm going to be all right.
5: You're going to get married, huh? That nutty girl?
0: Yeah. We're getting the kids out of the orphan home the first thing.
5: That's fine, Nick. That's fine. Oh, what about a job?
0: I'll get a job.
5: Well, maybe I can help you. Here's an address. I wrote it all down for you. It's not much of a job. Brickyard. But do your work there and there won't be any questions. You think you can take a brickyard?
0: After the pen? What do you think?
5: I think maybe everything's going to be okay. Nick, that girl, does she know?
0: That I'm a squealer? Yeah, she knows. I had to tell her.
5: Yeah. Good luck, Nick.
0: You know, Nettie, there may be worse jobs than in a brickyard, but there ain't any dirtier.
2: It must be awful.
0: Yeah, it's not really awful. Hey, give me a chow.
2: Here. Kids still roller skating?
0: Yeah, they met me down at the corner. How they been today?
2: Wonderful. As always.
0: Anything wrong, Nettie?
2: Oh, no, darling. Except worries me sometimes.
0: What worries you?
2: You. Working in that brickyard all day, coming home every night to just nothing.
0: Yeah, that's right.
2: No excitement or anything?
0: Every day, just like every other day.
2: Nick, please, don't make me worry too much.
0: But that's what I need. Someone to worry about me all the time. Don't you ever let me get away for 1 minute, honey. Or maybe I'll start busting into the jewelry stores with a rod in my hand. Is that what you think?
2: Huh? Oh, no, Nick, you wouldn't.
0: Maybe I wouldn't, but you'd better hang on.
2: Oh, I will. I'm mad about you, Nick. You're all I think of. I've loved you ever since I was a kid. And I feel the same way now as I did then. Every time you kiss me,
3: that's pretty silly talk for an old married woman.
0: No, it ain't.
3: Well, get out of the kitchen. I gotta make dinner.
0: I'll watch you.
3: You go get the kids. They... Oh, I forgot. There's a telephone call for you.
0: Who?
3: Mr. D'Angelo.
0: What did he want?
3: He wants to see you Saturday afternoon.
0: Did he say what for?
3: No. It couldn't have been anything wrong, though. He was very nice.
0: I haven't heard from D'Angelo in weeks. Something's cooking, Nettie. Something's gonna happen.
5: Well, that's the situation, Nick. We grabbed you two a few days ago. It goes to trial on Monday. I've arranged for you to get off from work.
0: You said you had a sure case against Judo.
5: Well, I wouldn't go to trial otherwise.
0: Then what do you need me for?
5: I need your evidence, Nick. I'm building my case that way.
0: Evidence from a stoolie? A squealer? That's not going to help.
5: We've got that ring, we've got Sammy. And they'll verify everything you say when we introduce them.
0: Look, I gotta go on the witness stand, huh?
5: Yes?
0: What if I don't?
5: You haven't any choice, Nick.
0: You mean if I don't, the DA will kill my parole?
5: What would you expect?
0: Look, I've got kids. I got a home up in Nyack. I don't care about myself, but why do you have to take it out on them just because I was a mug once?
5: Will you listen to me?
0: Go ahead. It makes no difference. I've got no other way out.
5: You're talking like a fool. At your job in your town, you're known as Nick Cavallo. Your kids go to school under that name. Who's going to connect you with Nick Bianco and how?
0: My picture's in the newspaper.
5: We'll see that no pictures are taken.
0: That'll help.
5: Well, what's the matter then?
0: Well, I... Nothing. I was just thinking of you, though. When Udo finds
5: look,
0: out that
5: Nick,
0: I...
5: Look, I know it's going to be pretty tough. It isn't going to be any fun. But remember this. When it's over, you'll be through. Clean.
0: Yeah. That's something. I'll try and remember that when I'm on the witness stand looking at Udo.
7: Confident conviction in Udo murder trial.
8: Bianco testimony, vital blow to defense.
9: Udo jury's still out. Verdict expected tonight.
0: Hello?
10: Nick?
0: Yeah?
10: D'Angelo. Nick, I got bad news. The jury just came in. Udo, not guilty. Hello? Hello?
0: I'm still here.
10: Even the fact that Udo had Larry Young's college ring didn't help. How's it get over the point that there were 400 rings just like it made for Young's graduating class? The jury went for it.
0: Not guilty.
10: Udo went free as soon as the verdict was read. We got a tail on him, but he's pretty fast. Udo might shake him, so keep your eyes open.
0: He'll be looking for me. I squealed on him. I tried to send him to the chair.
10: You better come in and see me tomorrow, Nick. We are ready to do everything we can to help you. You'll need protection.
0: Yeah. Goodbye, D'Angelo.
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0: In a moment, we return with the third act of Kiss of Death. Tonight, it's our pleasure to introduce to you Miss Randy Stewart, young 20th Century Fox starlet, who, like so many successful screen players, began her career in the theater. A good preparation for the screen, isn't it, Randy?
1: I think so, Mr. Keeley, and so do other Hollywood actresses. June Havoc, for instance, made her first great success in a New York musical.
0: And now she's playing an important dramatic part in 20th Century Fox's new production, Gentleman's Agreement.
1: The day I dropped in to visit my friend June Havoc on the set, I was introduced to Dorothy McGuire and Gregory Peck, who play the leading roles. Both stars said how thrilling it was to appear in a picture that dramatizes the fight against intolerance.
0: Without doubt, their portrayals helped Gentleman's Agreement win the New York Critics Award for the Outstanding Picture of 1947. June Havoc proves she can handle a serious dramatic role, too.
1: Yes, indeed. When I watched her do a scene with Gregory Peck, I was impressed again with her beauty. Mr. Kennedy, there's a Lux girl for you.
2: Indeed she is.
1: June told me she never realized till she came to Hollywood how demanding camera close-ups can be. She was grateful that she'd always given her complexion the right kind of care.
2: 9 out of 10 Hollywood stars have discovered those gentle Lux soap facials really do the trick. They give million-dollar complexions such gentle, protecting care.
1: Screen stars use their complexion soap as a bath soap, too. I just love that new bath-sized cake, Mr. Kennedy.
2: Thank you, Miss Stewart. I'm sure women everywhere will be delighted with the new bath-size Lux toilet soap. This generous big cake gives you lots of the rich, creamy Lux soap lather, has the same delicate, clinging perfume. For a truly luxurious beauty bath, try this new size. 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We return you now to William Keeley.
0: We continue with the third act of Kiss of Death, starring Victor Mature as Nick Bianco, Colleen Gray as Nettie, and Richard Widmark as Udo. A few hours ago, a psychopathic killer was given his freedom. And Nick Bianco knows that sooner or later, Tommy Udo will find him. It's late at night, and in his home, some 50 miles from New York, Nick enters the bedroom.
1: Nick, where were you?
3: I just went in the kid's room. I thought I heard something.
1: Are they all right?
3: Yeah. But I know I... Listen.
1: Oh, that's just the screen door, Nick. The wind. You haven't slept all night. What is it?
3: I can't go to sleep, that's all.
1: Ever since Mr. D'Angelo phoned. Nick, if something's happened, I'll read about it in the papers. Maybe I can help you.
3: Just forget about it, will you, honey?
1: You've been listening for something. All night you've been lying here listening for something.
3: Yeah, you're right. You'll read about it in the papers. Maybe you can help me. They let Tommy Udo off.
1: Oh, Nick.
3: He's loose.
1: After what you did.
3: Yeah. Listen.
1: Nick.
3: I can't help it. I'm jumpy. It's...
1: The police. We'll call them.
3: The police can't help me. Look, honey, I gotta get up. I gotta go downstairs.
1: Then I'll go with you, Nick. Nick, this isn't like you. For one thing, he doesn't know where we live.
3: He'll find out.
1: Not in time to come tonight.
3: Nettie, I gotta talk to you. No use hiding it. He's gonna come sometime.
1: You can go away.
3: Pete Rizzo went away. Remember what happened to Rizzo's mother?
1: Tommy Udo did that.
3: Yeah.
1: We can all go away together, Nick.
3: No.
1: Some other town.
3: No, too many mugs know me. All the heisters I've known since I was a kid, they don't stay in one place. They're in every town, coming and going. The minute they saw me, they go straight to Udo. Wherever we went, we'd be just like this, waiting and sitting and waiting for it.
1: What happened? We won't let it...
3: Take it easy. It won't happen if you will help me.
1: Anything.
3: Then start packing, Daddy. Turn out the lights. That's a car. Listen.
1: It's all right, Nick. It's just the people next door.
3: Start packing. You and the kids. You take a train first thing in the morning. The country. I don't know where. Just someplace, anywhere away from here.
1: Stand away from the tracks, children. The train will be coming soon.
4: We'll be careful, Nettie.
1: Not a soul around, Nick.
3: There's a guy sitting in that car.
1: He's probably waiting for the train.
3: I'm going to find out.
1: Nick.
3: It's all right. I've got a gun. Watch the kids. Hey, buddy.
5: You calling me?
3: Yeah, do you happen to know what time the number 12 gets in?
5: Oh, I'm sorry, but I... Well, that sounds like it now.
3: Yeah, thanks.
4: Daddy, the train's coming.
5: Be careful. Stand back.
4: Yeah, suitcase, Daddy.
3: Nettie, remember now. No letters until I call you.
1: I can wire Mr. D'Angelo and tell him where we are.
3: Yeah. Take care of the kids. And yourself.
1: Nothing's going to happen.
3: Let the kids think it's a vacation. I want them to have a good time, Nettie. And I know you'll always give them a good time.
4: Can we get on the train now? Can we get right on?
3: Yeah. Just give me one great big kiss.
4: Goodbye, Dad.
6: Goodbye, Daddy.
3: Now, look. I want you two to be good, you hear? And have fun. And always remember to mind Nettie. She's your ma, and do what she says.
4: Mm-hmm. We'll miss the train, Daddy.
3: Up you go.
6: Bye, Daddy. Bye.
3: Bye.
6: Bye, Daddy.
3: Bye. Better get on, Nettie.
1: Goodbye, darling.

0: all day long, all night long, walking up and down, jumping at every sound I hear.
1: But I got a gun. You don't have to be scared with a gun in your hand. Six shells. No, they have more. No, six ain't enough. 600 wouldn't matter.
0: Cornered. Cornered in my own house. Why are they coming, Thomas? I'll go nuts if he don't. A car. I can see him. Get away from the window, sucker. They're walking up the sidewalk. Okay. Let them come. I feel good. I feel better than I felt ever since D'Angelo.
2: Nick.
0: Mr. D'Angelo. Come in.
2: Shelby, you and Lawson wait in the car. Better give me that gun, Nick.
0: Yeah.
2: Why didn't you come to my office today like I told you?
0: I had things to do.
2: Sent your family to the country.
0: Oh, so that was your guy in that car at the station?
2: Yeah. Nick, a man lost you to early tonight. I came as soon as I heard. Sorry, but I've got to take you in.
0: For what?
2: For protection.
0: I'll protect myself. It's him or me now.
2: I can't connive with murder, Nick. Yours or his.
0: Look, if it's me that gets him, it'll be self-defense.
2: You're wrong. We haven't a thing on Udo now. He was acquitted. If you kill him, the jury will call it murder. Use your head, Nick, and you'll be safe.
0: My wife and kids won't be safe.
2: What makes you think he'd go after them?
0: Rizzo's mother.
2: We can take care of your family, too.
0: Yeah, you mean lock us all up for the rest of our lives?
2: Only until Udo makes his next mistake.
0: Till he knocks off somebody else.
2: Until he does anything. He's a three-time loser. All we've got to do is catch him with a gun on him, then we can send him up for life.
0: And suppose he don't make a mistake. He didn't the last time. You made the mistake. You had the perfect case, and he beat you on it. You couldn't even keep a tail on him. He's nuts, and he's smarter than you are.
2: Sooner or later, he'll trip himself up. You've got to trust me a little
0: more. I'm through trusting you, the police, or anybody but me. There's only one way to get Udo, and that's my way.
2: I'm sorry, Nick, but you're under arrest. This gun, violation of parole.
0: Well, I guess that's set, then.
2: That's better. It won't appear on your record, Nick. You came to us for protection, and we...
0: I didn't want to do that, Mr. D'Angelo. I really didn't want to hit you, but that's the way it had to be. I'm finding Udo myself.
3: I don't think we got any tables tonight, Mr. Bianco.
0: I'm not looking for a table. Is Tommy Udo here?
3: No.
0: Thanks. I'll see you again.
3: Take a tip, Bianco.

0: you want?
1: Come on, step aside. I got a date here with Tommy Udo.
0: Udo ain't here.
1: Okay, I'll wait for him.
0: Udo ain't here. Now, call.
2: Hello?
3: Mr. D'Angelo?
2: Nick, where are you? We've got a general alarm out for you.
3: Never mind that. I'm in town. I've been looking for Udo, and I've found him.
2: Where is he?
3: I told you you were going to play this my way.
2: Udo's my job, Nick. You keep out of this.
3: Take it easy, Mr. D'Angelo. The only reason I'm calling you is that I may need some help.
1: I want you to go to the 37th Precinct Police Station. Bring some men along. If my plan doesn't work, I'll be calling you there. How long will it take you to get uptown?
3: About 20 minutes, but Nick, listen.
1: Look, I'll give you a half hour. When you get to the police station, just wait for my call. Hey, you.
4: I said okay if you want to use the telephone, mister, but you're too late to eat. We close at 12. You see, there's nobody here.
1: I'm looking for Tommy Udo.
4: He's not here.
1: I saw him come in a few minutes ago. Udo and a couple of others. They're in that room back there. Just tell him that Nick Bianco wants to see him.
5: Big name. My pen.
1: Hello, Tommy. Tommy, I gotta talk to you.
5: Go ahead, talk. I'm listening.
1: I'd like to talk to you, not these characters.
6: Are you crummy?
5: Who asked you anything? My pal wants to talk to me. Go on, beat it, both of you.
6: Well, wait over here, Tommy.
5: Okay, pal, what's on your mind?
1: I've got to square myself with you, Tommy.
5: There's nothing to square. You're my pal. You're smart, too. I didn't know how smart till I saw you in court. You fooled me, Nick. And that takes a big man. Yeah, big man.
1: Okay, play it straight, Tommy. I squeal on you. You got a right to be sore. Now, what are you going to do about it?
5: I ain't going to do nothing. You did nothing to me. They let me off, didn't they? We're going right on being pals, you and me. We're going to have some fun together. Lots of fun. You got a wife and kids, ain't you, pal?
1: Yeah.
5: They're going to have some fun, too. I'm going to enjoy meeting your family.
1: Lay off of them, Tommy.
5: Why, huh? Kids like to have fun. You and me and your wife. And your kids. From now on, lots of fun.
1: I'm telling you, lay off of them.
5: Is that all you got to say to me?
1: I thought you'd listen to reason. But if it's trouble you're looking for, you're going to get it. Leave me and my family alone, or maybe I ain't through singing.
5: What of it, hell? I'm clean. They can't try me twice on the same rap.
1: No, not only they're a young killing. Maybe I know some other tunes. When we were together, you told me a lot of things. You got your eyes full of smoke, and you talk plenty just like the squirt that you are. You talked your fool head off, and I ain't forgetting any of it.
5: You saw, huh, pal?
1: You gave me enough to burn you 100 times over, if I can get the other witnesses to back me up. You even gave me a pretty good idea where to look for those other witnesses. Take your hand out of your pocket. You're dumb, you know, but you're not that dumb. You'd get life if they found a gun on you. Now, remember this. Touch my family, and you will hear singing like you never heard before. Now beat it. Peddle your papers. Go on, blow!
5: Luigi.
4: Yes, Mr. Udo.
5: This is my pal, Mr. Bianco. He's a big man, biggest man in town. I want to show him what I think of him. I want you to give him your Deluxe short dinner.
4: Oh, but, Mr. Udo, the kitchen is closed.
5: Then open it, just quick!
4: Yes. Yes, Mr. Udo.
5: Nothing's too good for my pal. Your best short dinner and a bottle of that good wine.
4: Yes. Right away, Mr. Udo.
5: Enjoy yourself, big man. Enjoy your dinner. Everything's on me.
3: Yes, Nick, this is D'Angelo.
1: I just talked to Tommy Udo. I tried to scare him off, but it didn't work. There's only one thing for me to do now. I'm going to give him to you just the way you want him, with a gun in his hand.
3: Think for the love of heaven, where are you? We'll come and get you.
1: I'm setting him up for you, Mr. D'Angelo. He's waiting for me outside this place in a black sedan. I've needled him to the point where he's got to get me. It'll take you 2 minutes to get here. In exactly 2 minutes, I'm walking out to that black sedan.
3: I'm having this call traced, Nick. You might as well tell me where you are.
1: I'll tell you. Hilo will shoot to kill. Maybe he does, maybe he doesn't. Come in from both ends of the street. Forget the signs or he'll throw his gun away. Now get it. The name of the place is Luigi's. It's on 125th Street, just around the corner from where you are.
3: Luigi's. Okay, Nick.
1: Then come on. You've got exactly 2 minutes. Don't miss. Luigi.
4: Yes, you're Danny with Ferguson now.
1: Eat it yourself.
4: Something wrong with me?
1: Here.
4: Gun? No. Why you give me a gun?
1: Take it. I won't need a gun anymore. Keep it as a souvenir. And in case anybody asks you, remember I gave it to you.

0: What's the matter, big man? You turned yellow? You used to do your own shooting.
1: Just say the word.
2: Start the car. Give me that gun.
3: All right, Tail. Start running.
0: Why?
3: Why, he says. Why, he says. Just quit.
2: Start the car.
4: Come here, shall we? It's Nick, all right.
5: He's dead?
4: No. Get an ambulance.
5: Yes, sir.
4: Nick. Nick.
6: Did you get him?
4: Yeah. And alive. Thanks, Nick.
5: I'm glad you got here, Mr. Bianco.
7: I came as quickly as I could. Nick, where is he?
4: In the operating room.
7: Is
4: he,
7: Nick...
4: He may die. I don't know. The doctor... Well, they say he has a 50-50 chance.
7: Nick would settle for that.
4: Yes, I think he would.
7: Sometimes out of the worst comes the best. You got what you wanted, Mr. D'Angelo. Nick got what he wanted. And I got all I ever wanted. I got Nick.

0: So ends an exciting drama brought to life by brilliant acting. And I'm sure that all of us are eager to hear again from tonight's three stars, who return to the footlights in answer to your curtain call. Victor Mature, Colleen Gray, and Richard Widmark. I'm sure our audience will long feel grateful to you for tonight's performance.
1: Well, Mr. Keeley, tonight's show was certainly a pleasant contrast to what we went through when we made the picture.
0: Well, I can imagine it was pretty rugged, shooting scenes in places like the New York Tombs and Sing Sing.
2: It was the first time I was ever put behind bars for acting.
3: No, you couldn't even send out for a sandwich without getting the warden's permission.
1: Well, I imagine you and Dick Widmark have been going through a pretty tough schedule on your new picture, Bill, A Street with No Name.
0: Yes, for nearly 3 weeks now, we've been filming scenes from 7 at night till 5 in the morning. In fact, we're off for a downtown location as soon as we leave this stage.
2: Dusk to dawn. Sounds like a good cure for insomnia.
3: Yes, sir. In one picture, they keep me in jail all day, and in the next, they keep me up all night.
0: Well, for that matter, Vic Mature went through a pretty rough shooting schedule in his latest 20th Century Fox production, Fury at Furnace Creek.
1: Yeah, that's right, Bill. This picture business sometimes makes me wish I were back in that soft job of selling refrigerators. If Daryl Zanuck is listening, I'm only kidding.
2: Sometimes makes me wish I were back in Minnesota.
0: That we'd never stand for, Colleen. I'd hate to deprive picturegoers of the chance to see that lovely Lux complexion.
2: You're right about the Lux complexion, Mr. Keeley. I use Lux soap faithfully. It's a wonderful beauty care.
3: What's Lux presenting next week, Mr. Keeley?
0: Next Monday night, we have the kind of play that Lux is always proud to bring its audience. One that I'm sure every member of the family will crowd around the radio to hear. It's Metro-Goldwyn-Mayer's great screen version of The Yearling.
1: That's a great story, Bill. Say, I hope you have the original fine stars of The Yearling.
0: Yes, all three of them. Gregory Peck, Jane Wyman, and Claude Jarman Jr., who, incidentally, won a special Academy Award for his performance.
2: Marjorie Rollins' book was always one of my favorites, Mr. Keeley.
0: And MGM has done a magnificent job of faithfully bringing this warm drama to the screen in what was selected as the best picture of the year by the school children of America and their parents.
3: Well, that's something to tell your friends about, Mr. Keeley. I'm sure nobody will want to miss it. Good night.
1: Good night.
0: Good night, and many, many thanks. Lever Brothers Company, the makers of Lux Toilet Soap, join me in inviting you to be with us again next Monday evening when the Lux Radio Theater presents Gregory Peck, Jane Wyman, and Claude Jarman Jr. in The Yearling. 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

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Together in the sultry setting of tropical Havana and the mysterious islands of the Caribbean.

0: Once again, the magic names of Humphrey Bogart and Lauren Bacall bring you Bold Venture and a tale of mystery and intrigue.
1: Sailor, now there's a sight that warms the cockles of a man's heart. I tell you, just sitting here on the beach and watching a girl like that cavort, carefree, gay, look at her. Look at that cartwheel.
2: Just nothing. I've got cartwheels you don't even know about.
1: Let me just relax and enjoy the scenery, huh? You know, I think that girl likes me, Sailor.
2: You mean her, Alice Markle? You think that's why she's turning cartwheels?
1: Don't knock it. It hits people different ways.
2: Or is it because she gave you a buck to take out her laundry and dry cleaning?
1: No, it's not the dollar, Sailor. When she checked into the hotel, I told her such services were gratis. But she wouldn't hear of it. She...
2: Hey, your Alice Markle just took a nosedive. I've got to admit it, Slate. She looks pretty good with her nose in the sand.
1: What's the matter with her? She's not moving.
2: Maybe she likes to sniff sand. I've heard about you.
1: Come on. Miss Markle. Are you all right?
3: Help.
1: Sure, give me a hand with this, Ella.
2: All right. Hey, something really is wrong.
3: My father. Take me to my father. Tell him.
1: Hey. Hold it a minute, Sailor. Now you can put her down now. Gently. You got any glib words now, kid? This girl is dead.

0: fault. You let her die in a place we don't know. That's a fault.
1: I'm not ashamed to confess the dead girl was too clever for me.
0: 20 years I've waited for it. Raked the graves of the world for it. Put classified ads in the papers of the world. Then she brings it to me. You let it slip away. A tabard of the Pizarros.
1: Tabard. I have seen such tabards under the glass in our museum. It is a nightgown without sleeves, like a crumbling shroud. For this you kill?
0: I kill. Take a lesson from an old antique dealer. The Pizarro brothers wore tabards over their armor when they conquered South America. They spilled their blood in them, and that made them worth the jewels of the world.
1: So Alice Markle teased you with it and died because you wanted it for nothing and locked the secret of its whereabouts in the closet of death.
0: I'll find it, Moonclerk. I'll find it.
1: You are an interesting man, Senor. You desire this tabard as other men desire. A very interesting man.
2: Slate, I want to shake your hand.
3: Well, now, that's mighty decent of you, sailor. Go right ahead. Take any hand you want. Now that we're shaking, why are we?
2: You tell him why, King.
4: Give me the hand that's left over, Mr. Slate. I want to shake it.
3: What goes on here?
4: A simple matter, Mr. Slate. Inspector LaSalle came and went. Asked you questions and you gave him answers. Nobody got mad at nobody. That is why he's shaking. Congratulations.
2: And mostly because even LaSalle admits you're not involved in the murder of Alice Markle.
3: Okay. Let go of the hands. I want to stroke my chin and think of something.
2: Of me?
3: About Alice Markle.
2: You told LaSalle you weren't going to mix in.
3: I told him I didn't know anything about her murder. That's all I told him. A girl, a blonde kid, registers at my hotel and drops dead in front of me. Poisoned, the medical examiner just told us. Why should a thing like that happen?
4: That is a point to consider, Miss Sailor.
2: All right.
3: Look, Sailor. The girl died calling for her father. We ought to try to find him.
2: All right, we ought to try to find him. But where? Where are we going to look?
3: We could start on Paseo Lorca.
2: Well, that's a nice street. Shady, lots of shops. Only why do we start there? Why don't we pick any street at random?
3: When Alice Markle registered, she wrote down this address here. 126 Paseo Lorca.
2: This is a page from the register. You didn't show it to Inspector LaSalle.
3: So you wasted a handshake on me. Want it back, sailor? Or do you want to come along?

0: think it is a bullseye, Senor Hart.
1: I know it is. My eyes closed, I know what I felt.
0: You enjoy the refinements at our hotel, Senor Hart, eh? The exquisite service, the soft beds, the private pistol range.
1: It's shoddy, it's dull. I've been waiting for you, room clerk. You kept me waiting. I sit down to tea with a girl, poisoner. All you have to do is follow her. She gets away from you.

0: girl writes her home address in a hotel register, and it turns out to be a hat shop. Straw hats, grass hats, bamboo hats. What kind of home is that for a girl, Slate?
1: Well, let's ask the sleeping man, shall we? Hey, Chico, wake up. Hey, wake up.
2: I wasn't sleeping, tourist. Little eccentricity of mine. I pretend sleep, peek through my hat as the customers walk in, listen to what they have to say. I like them, I weave them a headpiece. If I don't, I kick them in the shins.
0: Oh, you'll like us, because we like you. Any man who weaves bamboo hats, what's not to like? Besides, ever see shins like mine, hat man?
2: Glory be, never. You just won yourself a free hat, girlie. And for your gent?
1: For her gent, weave some information about a girl named Alice Markle.
2: Alice? You got a right to ask me about her?
1: Yeah. We sat on the beach and watched her die. Now give me the right.
2: Dead? Alice dead? Dead.
1: She registered at my hotel. Gave this as her home address. Why?
2: I only tell you, gent, because you seem to have cared for her. For 3 days, the extra room upstairs was her home.
1: You're a relative?
2: A friend of her father's. A man who was charged with the murder of his wife. A man who was judged insane, buried in stone for 15 years. A man who couldn't give his daughter a home.
0: Where is her father now?
2: I don't know. Maybe he's out. Maybe he's still in the sanitarium. The girl didn't tell me. All she asked was that I give her a place to sleep for a few days because I was once a friend of her father's.
1: Yeah. I'm sorry I crowded you, friend. It's just that the girl was...
2: beautiful, young, a child. I see you agree, gent. Now perhaps you could do something for her because she's dead.
0: What can we do?
2: I'll show you.

0: See this? It's a tabard. The tabard of one of the Pizarro brothers.
1: Close your mouth, Slade. Who wouldn't know a thing like that? It's a what, friend?
0: There are only two in all the universe. Priceless, fabulous. I have them both.
1: Lucky you.
0: Take this one to Robert Hart at the Hotel Pinar del Rio. Ask him if he wants to buy the pair. He'll want. Tell him Jeffrey, the hat weaver, has them both, to come to me for the other one.
2: A question, hat weaver. Why should we do that with this, whatchamacallem?
0: Because it was a dead girl's wish. You need more reason than that, Slade Shannon?
1: Look at you, Slade. You're known.
0: The keeper of dead girl's wishes, they call you. You'll live up to it, Mr. Shannon?
2: Yeah, wrap it up. How am I going to look carrying a loose tabard into a hotel?

0: Thank you, thank you, thank you.
1: Cut it out, Hambone. I was just admiring this layout, that's all. Ever seen a swankier hotel than this in all your life?
0: Shannon's place by candlelight.
1: Oh, you could put Shannon's place behind that sofa over there and still have room for a polo game. Ring the desk bell, please.
0: I'm looking for a man named Robert Hart.
2: See. It is who looking for him?
1: Me and him.
2: Oh, which is understood. And why? This I must ask because Senor Hart has left instructions not to disturb.
0: Oh, tell him it's about a what, sailor?
1: A tabard. A Pizarro tabard. There, I said it, and it sounds just the way I thought it would.
2: I see. Senor Hart is at the moment in the gentleman's gymnasium, amusing himself and getting sweaty by bouncing a handball against the wall.
0: Take me to him.
2: Do with pleasure. The lady, I'm sorry, is not permitted.
1: Oh, come off it, old boy. I've seen men bounce handballs before.
0: Take a cab back to Shannon's place, sailor.
1: What?
0: Sure, I'll get rid of this, this what?
1: Tabard.
0: Yeah, this tabard. A couple of games of handball, a rub down. I could use the exercise.
1: Exercise? Your funeral, Slate. See you back at Shannon's place.

0: Senor Hart! Hey, tear yourself away from it. You have an admirer.
1: Now, don't call me names, kid. Admirer, that amateur? Ha ha, wait till you see me on the court. Like the wind, like the wind.
2: Yeah, hello. I'm all set. You like the way I play? That boy brought you to me?
1: Uh-huh. I tickled him under the chin with a tabard. Huh? The tabard of Pizarro. Interested?
2: The tab... You have it?
1: Yeah. In this brown paper bag. Regular museum piece, huh? Personally, it leaves me limp with cold.
2: Where'd you get it?
1: Jeffrey, the hat man in Paseo Lorca. He says if you want to buy, he's got the other one. They come in pairs, I hear. Like towels, like his and hers. You got expensive tastes and antique bath mats, huh?
2: You lie. You stole it from Alice Marco. You stole it. Cheated me of it.
1: You got sweat in your eyes, Buster. I told you, the hat man. Huh? Alice Marco. You know her, Buster? You know she's dead?
2: I read obituaries. It's a hobby with me. Ramos.
0: I've been waiting for you to ask me.
2: Senor! Hey, what the?
0: It's law in the back of the throat.
2: Senor!
0: Get it! Get it! He said he was like a wind on the court. A wind.
2: Well, let's take him someplace where he'll blow away.

A lovely girl, she fall on Havana Beach, stretch her fingers for life, but beyond her reach. She call for her father she sigh, but on Havana Beach, lovely girl, she died.

0: But no salesman's commission.
1: He wouldn't have taken it if it had been offered, King. I know he wouldn't. I think he wouldn't. That character, I'll bet he would.
0: No, Lady Sailor, he would not. You are closer to Mr. Slate than anyone in seven universes. Better than anyone in the mansions of Taurus de Bull do you know him. All the constellations of the seven seas of sky...
1: You better be handing out pamphlets with a pitch, King.
0: Oh, Lady Sailor,
1: I... Oh, forget it, King. Just bothers me that a man can spend so much time showing around a tabard of Pizarro.
0: Perhaps Mr. Slate was seduced by a game of handball.
1: Ha! Add another ha. That gives you ha-ha. I'll put it another way. How long can a man play handball?
0: With Mr. Slate, it could be a career.
1: If all he brings home is a blister, I'll throw it in his face. I'll... Shannon's place, Sailor Duval speaking.
2: Is Mr. Shannon there, Miss Duval?
1: No, he isn't. Who's this?
2: Jeffrey, the hat weaver. He's still at the Hotel Pinal del Rio?
1: Playing handball, the rumor goes. Personally, I don't believe it. Slate's a cartwheel man.
2: Well, then you'd better come to me. It's important. Something you should know.
1: A hat man's got something every girl should know. Try to keep me away, Jeffrey boy. The joint's yours, King. Do something with it till I bring Slate back.
3: Come on, Shannon. Let's go, boy. That's my boy. Open the baby blues. I want you to take a look around. Get accustomed. Like, for instance,
4: look at your hand.
3: Huh?
4: What?
3: Roll your eyes that way, kid. You're holding a knife. And the knife's pinning room clerk Ramos to the floor.
5: Oh. Yeah, that's why you clobbered me, huh? For a frame. Killed Ramos and my printer on the knife. For that thing lying over there on the table, Hart. For that piece of burlap, that tabard thing.
3: Let me prime you first, Shannon. I had to kill the wife of a friend. My partner's wife. Killing Ramos like kissing a dove. That much pain. So get the idea, kid. Wouldn't be any bother at all to scratch you off.
5: Comes back to a piece of burlap on the table.
3: Right. That one and another one. The other one you've got.
5: Oh, I told you a man named Jeffrey has it.
3: I don't know anybody named Jeffrey. You've got it. Tell me where it is, and I wipe the handle of that knife and promise.
5: What makes that tabard worth people's dying? Worth the poisoning of a girl? Worth
3: more lives than you've ever met. The tabard of Francisco Pizarro. Consider it.
5: I've been telling everybody. I wouldn't care if that rag was worn by Tassels O'Hara. I get nothing. Just don't hit me.
3: Look at it. The coat of arms, shining like some inner light.
5: Yeah? Yeah, I see it.
3: Worn over the steel of the conquistadores. Fabulous. Fabulous. Fabulous.
5: Yeah.
6: Fabulous. Oh. Here's more of that time, huh?
7: Shannon, don't kill you!

0: one moment. I want to lock this door behind you.
1: Why, Jeffrey, I've never been locked in a hat shop before. If you think you're going to woo me with a mink sombrero, you're a mad hatter if ever I saw one.
0: Let's stop it. You've guessed why I asked you to come, haven't you?
1: I think so. You're Alice Markle's father, aren't you? I saw something in your face when Slate told you Alice was dead.
0: She was my daughter, Mr. Bell.
1: I'm sorry for both of them.
0: But the killing hasn't stopped. You must know that, too.
1: What are you talking about? Where's Slate? Don't sigh at me. I asked you a question. Where's Slate?
0: I don't have an idea.
1: And whatever happened to your daughter might have happened to Slate. Your daughter was murdered, and that wasn't enough for you.
0: Robert Hart murdered my wife. I was indicted for it. I spent 15 years in a madhouse for it.
1: What's that got to do with...
0: He was my partner. All the time I was in prison, I knew I would kill him when I got out.
1: The light's dawning, Jeffrey. You were trying to get Hart to come to you. You sent him your daughter with that tablet to lure him to you.
0: Yes, and he killed her.
1: And then you sent Slate.
0: Now it's my turn to be sorry for you, Mr. Bell. If he's alive...
1: If he's alive, he's someplace in Havana. I'm going to find him. Bye, Jeff.
0: Oh, no. No, I'm coming with you. You know I've got a murder to commit, Mr. Bell. So I can't let you out of my sight.

0: Open your eyes, King. The man's back from the dead. Where's Sailor?
1: She's out looking for you. I'm glad she's out.
0: What makes you so glad?
1: She will not see at first hand the bruises pasted upon you in this alleged game of handball. She will not see the bloodstains on your coat. She will not...
0: That Sailor, she was born with a fairy godmother waving a short wand over her. The things that lucky girl won't see firsthand, the things that a girl doesn't know about me will never hurt her. Oh, come right on in, Pavina. Don't just stand there with the dry cleaning hanging from your mouth.
2: All I care is the hanger in my mouth, pretty man, because my hands are full of laundry packages. Take them from me slowly.
0: Two falls out of three, huh, Pavina?
2: You make such welcome jokes, pretty man. But they are jokes, no?
0: Well, if it makes you giggle, it's a joke. Here, let me take your packages.
2: And now the dry cleaning from my mouth.
0: Uh-huh. You always carry it that way, Pepina? Good for the teeth.
2: You like my teeth, pretty man?
0: Yeah, now that you ask, I like them.
2: From Dr. Gonzalez, the friendly credit dentist.
0: No wobble, huh? Hey, this cleaning, it's for Alice Marco. Stuff I sent out for her.
1: She has no need for it now, Mr. Slade.
0: You know what you just did, King? You just relieved my conscience about tearing it open. Hey, what do you know? A tablet. A second tablet.
2: That's good, pretty
0: much. Oh, you don't know how good, honey. People kill each other for these things. Sailor was looking for me, huh, King?
1: Yes, but I do not know where. The finding of her will be...
0: Child's play. All I do is go to the Palace of Jollies, a dance hall. The last place she looked for me, because she hates to admit I ever go there. Child's play, huh?
2: I'm not child's play, pretty man.
0: Yeah, bring the laundry around again, Pepina, and we'll rehearse it, huh?

0: One more place, Jeffrey. I've been saving it. If he's there, I'll break his arm. And he's always there.
1: I don't understand. We look all over Havana for Shannon, and all the while you know he's in this place you speak of.
0: Well, I understood it myself. It would frighten me, too. That's the place. Gaudy, isn't it?
1: I'm afraid I don't...
0: You can weave hats, Jeffrey. Don't try for anything else. Wait here. I'll get it.
2: Just permit me your arm, Senor Shannon, and I will lead you to the police station quietly.
0: Slate, how nice for me. You've been arrested again.
3: And what took you so long, sailor? I've been waiting an hour.
0: You complaining? You dance the mambo, you get arrested. You take your dance lessons too serious, Slate. People get arrested who do that.
2: And for murder.
0: She couldn't take it, huh? Slate finally killed his dancing teacher.
2: Ramos, the hotel clerk, stabbed with a knife upon which was found the fingerprints of Shannon. We are called to a hotel. There is the body of a man, Ramos. A knife is in him.
3: Now, you make a deal, LaSalle. Maybe I can find someplace more interesting.
4: Don't wait up for me.
2: Hey, hey! You are insane, Shannon! I will shoot! I will shoot to kill! Oh, who can hit a moving target?
0: LaSalle, you're a doll boy. Hey, Slate, wait for me! Wait for baby!
3: Ah, you're run fast for an old hat weaver, Jeffrey.
1: Because I've been resting for a long time. In an asylum. In a hole in the wall in Havana.
0: Slate, Jeffrey will kill her if he sees it.
3: From what Sailor told me on the way here, I don't blame you, Jeffrey, but I can't let you. Now, what about it, Jeffrey? Before we go in to talk to Hart.
1: So many years. So many years I've waited for this.
3: You have a gun, Jeffrey?
1: No.
0: Search him, Slate.
3: Yeah, I'd better. Come on, Jeffrey. We're not playing.
1: Don't try to take it away. It'd kill you, too.
3: Now, what'll it get you, Jeffrey? Come on, give me the gun. The police will take care of him.
1: This moment has been the reason for my living. And when it's over, I don't care what happens to me. Knock on the door, Shannon. This gun says knock.
0: Better do it, Slate.
3: Watch it, Shannon. What are you doing?
0: You're a madman. Jeffrey, you're mad.
1: It was too quick. The gun took him too quick. Too quick.
3: Sailor, pick up that gun.
1: He didn't even know who I was. He didn't even see me. All he did was die. For my wife, for my daughter. There was no joy in it. I killed a stranger. He didn't even know me.
0: What are we going to do with him, Slate?
3: Give him to LaSalle.
0: You do it. I'm going home.
3: All right, sailor. Wait for me.

0: That you, Slate?
1: Yeah, it's me.
0: What did the museum give you for the tablets?
1: Picture postcard of the bronze statue of General Gomez y Parada y Sebastian, the brave conqueror of Lake Hermosa. What it says on the other side of the card. Now go ahead, read it.
0: All right. General Gomez y Parada y Sebastian will be remembered for his brave exploits against the elusive bandits of Lake Hermosa. Since his illustrious charge, all wildlife in the region has been extinct. That's nice. But what about the tabards?
1: Oh, Jeffrey wove them in occupational therapy while he was in the sanitarium. They're phonies, sailor.
0: That's life, I guess. I can wear them for a Mother Hubbard. 2 changes.
1: What do I get out of it?
0: I get the tabard. You get this. This. And this. Worth it?
1: Get my loom, sailor. There'll be a weaving of the tabards tonight.
2: And so, our two stars, Humphrey Bogart and Lauren Bacall, have brought to a close our latest Bold Venture story. Special music was composed and conducted by David Rose. May we invite you to listen again next week at this time for another exciting adventure starring Humphrey Bogart and Lauren Bacall together in Bold Venture.

0: I was a communist for the FBI. Starring Dana Andrews in an exciting tale of danger and espionage, I Was a Communist for the FBI. You are about to hear a strange story. Names, dates, and places are, for obvious reasons, fictional. But many of these incidents are based on the actual experiences of Matt Savetic, who for 9 fantastic years lived as a communist for the FBI. Here is our star, Dana Andrews, as Matt Savetic.
1: For 9 years, I was like the Dutch boy at a broken dike, trying to plug leaks that could widen into a torrent and a flood. Fighting in the darkness of undercover to prevent disaster. Dreaming a strange, recurring dream that the water trickling ominously from the breaches in the dike was red. Blood red. 9 long years.
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0: here is Dana Andrews as Matt Sabatic, Undercover Man. This story from the confidential file is marked Abby, as in Abigail.
1: Sometimes I have days like this. Days when I want to crawl into a deep hole and just sulk. Or do some hard physical work to sweat the venom and self-hate out of my system. Days like this, I hate the words communism, cell, Trotskyite, common form, agitprop, party line. Hate them. But there's Comrade Revchenko fronting for Moscow. And he's got party work for me again, like it or not. And I hate it. Days like today.
2: Comrade Sovetic, you know, of course, about the organization known as the American Rally for Peace and Tolerance.
1: The ARPAT?
2: Yes.
1: Something for us to infiltrate, I take it?
2: My dear Sovetic, do you pretend not to know that the ARPAT has been a communist front for 5 years?
1: I'm not pretending anything. I just didn't know it.
2: Strange. The FBI knows it.
1: The FBI?
2: At least the ARPAT is suspected of being a party front.
1: Well, that's something else again. Nothing I can do about it, is there?
2: You will think of something to reestablish confidence in the American Rally for Peace and Tolerance before it's too late.
1: That's a pretty big order, coming cold like this.
2: 280 local members of ARPAT will cooperate in any workable plan to whitewash them.
1: Hasn't the Kremlin a plan? Why are we the patsies?
2: 5 o'clock, Comrade Sovetic.
1: What about 5 o'clock?
2: I will be waiting here for you to discuss your plan.
1: I go out steaming quietly. I find a good safe pay station and telephone my FBI contact. It's my day to be disagreeable, all right. I suddenly hate all the hocus pocus of calling the FBI and using that red pony to blue fox gibberish so necessary to secrecy. I even resent having to call the perfectly respectable little cafe where we meet, Rendezvous Green. When my FBI contact walks in, I'm waiting for him with acid in my soul. I tell him of the assignment Revchenko has tossed into my lap and incidentally let off a lot of dangerously explosive steam.
3: And you say you're supposed to come up with an idea by 5 this evening?
1: That is correct. Somewhere, Revchenko heard that Rome was built in a day and that Sovetic was the architect.
3: The noblest Roman of them all.
1: Oh, isn't it funny? I never was so close to chucking this job as I am right now.
3: What's the matter?
1: Just once, that's all. Just once I'd like to perform some straight right-handed service for my country. No strings attached.
3: We always wanted to be dead sure that the ARPAT was really a red front. We are sure now, thanks to you. That's a big service, Matt.
1: Maybe. But now I've got the whitewash a red front. And somebody's going to get hurt in the process.
3: It's a fight, Matt. War means casualties.
1: Just once. I'd like to do a lot of good without doing even a little harm.
3: Well, you have any ideas for Revchenko come 5 o'clock?
1: Blank. Nothing.
3: Maybe you're fighting it too hard.
1: Have you got any inspirations?
3: No.
1: Are you fighting it too hard?
3: You've got me there, Matt.
1: Yeah, I'll think of something. Matt, you who pays for the lunch?
3: Call it.
1: Heads.
3: Heads it is.
1: Best thing that's happened to me all week. See you around.
3: Good luck, Matt. Keep in touch.
4: Look out!
1: Watch it! Yeah. Nice going, gal.
4: Are you hurt? Did I hit you at all?
1: No.
4: Oh, I did.
1: Well, just grazed my knee with your bumper.
4: Is that all?
1: That's funny. Getting nicked by a Red Cross station wagon.
4: Oh, I'm just a volunteer in the Red Cross blood donor service. You're sure you're all right now?
1: Yeah, I'm fine.
4: Now, you better come with me.
1: Where to?
4: The hospital.
1: I tell you, I'm perfectly okay.
4: No, take my arm, and don't argue, please.
1: All right, nurse.
4: I'm not a nurse.
1: I'm just doing this to humor you, not draw a crowd.
4: You get in first, can you?
1: Now, go on, slide in.
4: All right, but... Now, can you get in alone?
1: With my dying effort. Like so.
4: I don't want to quarrel, but you really stepped right out in front of me.
1: Sorry, I can't discuss it.
4: Why?
1: See my lawyer.
4: Really?
1: No, I was off in a cloud. Polyclinic, Polly.
4: Oh, you had me worried.
1: I watch the girl secretly as she drives, carefully, yet relaxed and confident. And very, very fetching in the blue uniform of the Red Cross volunteers. I say girl, she isn't quite. 30, maybe. With a look of kindliness and patience maturing her eyes and mouth. It's a firm, good face. Tempered, it seems to me, in sadness and experience. I like it. I like her. I make conversation to hear her voice and to find out what I can about her, while I can. Your time is short with decent people when you're a communist for the FBI. Blood donor service, you said?
4: Yes.
1: Nice jobs, these station wagons.
4: Well, this one's fairly new.
1: Expensive?
4: Oh, well, I'd rather not say. You see, they're often donated to us.
1: Oh, I see. You don't want to put a price on generosity.
4: Yes.
1: This car donated?
4: It says on the door panel.
1: I didn't notice.
4: In memory of Major Robert Quinton.
1: Oh.
4: How's the leg?
1: Oh, nary a pang.
4: Well, you'd better exchange cards anyhow, just in case.
1: I'm just plain Matt Savetic. No steel engraved cards.
4: I'm Mrs. Robert Quinton.
1: Oh. Well, you donated the car, then.
4: You can reach me through the Red Cross.
1: Well, I'm sure it won't be necessary. It must be pretty busy anyhow.
4: But unfortunately, no.
1: Why not?
4: Well, I don't know. People don't quite realize the importance of the blood donor program. The urgent need for blood plasma and whole blood, war or peace.
1: Maybe it takes you to tell them.
4: All right. When did you last give blood?
1: Yeah.
4: I won't pursue the point.
1: Well, I wish I could explain, especially to somebody like you. Well, I mean, somebody who's lost somebody. No, never mind. I'm sorry.
4: It was a training flight. He was an instructor.
1: They're just as gone, however they go.
4: Oh, you get over it. You try. The blood bank has its share of visitors who are getting over it. Without forgetting.
1: Yeah. I study the strong, gentle contours of her face. I like her laughter, but her melancholy pierces me through and through. All at once, I feel exactly like shedding about 500 cubic centimeters of Savetic blood without any strings attached. I want to do something for somebody, whether my Red comrades like it or not, and they won't. I haven't an idea in my head for Revchenko and Arpat, the communist front crowd, right now. I'm in business for myself, personally. Look, how about this?
4: Yes?
1: I'm not hurt, see?
4: Well, we'll let the doctor decide that.
1: All right, we'll let the doctor decide it. Drive me around the block to the blood bank and let the doctor there decide if I'm okay. And if I am, I'd like to donate a pint of blood. What's the matter?
4: Well, are you... You're not just doing this for me.
1: Let's say I'm doing it for me. Blood bank, Polly.
4: Then I better make a right turn here. And the name is Abby.
1: Abby as in Westminster?
4: Abby as in Abigail.
1: Matt as in Savetic.
4: How do you do?
1: Fine. I'm feeling strangely exhilarated, lightheaded. I feel great. Inside of 20 minutes, I'm lying on a cot in the blood donor center with a dozen other donors. And I watch a half-liter flask fill up with 500 cubic centimeters of Matthew Savetic. I don't feel a thing except that strange exhilaration. Then, it's over. The nurse helps me off the cot, and here comes Abby, as in Abigail, to usher me into the commissary for refreshments.
4: How do you feel, Mr. Savetic?
1: Oh, I feel fine.
4: Keep that bandage on your arm until tomorrow.
1: The nurse told me.
4: And drink lots of fluids.
1: As if I ever drink anything but fluids.
4: Well, it's good we met, isn't it?
1: I think so.
4: Come back soon?
1: I'll check directly with you. That's all right with you.
4: That would be all right, yes.
1: Well, Fun's fun, but I gotta be going.
4: Goodbye, Mr. Svetik.
1: Yeah.
4: And thank you.
1: I'm still feeling pretty good. I nod and grin inanely at other donors waiting their turn in the foyer. Walk outside. Pretty soon, I come down to earth again and remember it's time for my regular telephone check with Revchenko.
5: Svetik?
1: Yes?
5: I must see you at once.
1: You said you wanted to see me at 5 o'clock.
5: I'm telling you now that I want to see you now.
1: I haven't given the Arpet situation enough thought yet.
5: Now, Svetik.
1: Okay. I head for headquarters. The exhilaration of the blood bank all evaporated. I'm worried whenever Revchenko takes that blunt attitude. When I walk into his office, I know right off the heat is on and hot.
2: Tell me about your morning, Comrade Svetik.
1: What do you mean, after I left you this morning?
2: After you left me this morning, yes.
1: Well, first I... Well, why?
2: Just tell me, that's all. I'm interested in your day.
1: Well, nothing much. I walked around, had lunch.
2: Where?
1: Where did I walk?
2: Where did you have lunch?
1: What's the difference? Some little joint?
2: Near the Blood Donor Center, perhaps?
1: Could be.
2: In the Blood Donor Center, perhaps?
1: I don't get you.
2: You do know, however, that it is sharply forbidden for party members to cooperate in any way with the American Red Cross?
1: Certainly I do. Why?
2: Comrade Svetik, roll up your sleeve.

0: back to Dana Andrews, starring as Matt Cibatic in I Was a Communist for the FBI and the second act of our story.
1: I've got to think fast. If Revchenko learns I actually gave blood at the blood bank, I'm in serious trouble. The bandage is in the crook of my left arm. I fumble at the cuff of my right sleeve, stalling for time, thinking hard and fast, fighting down panic. If Revchenko learns the truth, I'm through in the Communist Party, and useless, therefore, to the FBI. And then, with a kind of a little shock of discovery, I get my inspiration. Idea. A great idea.
2: Why were you seen coming out of the Blythe Street Blood Donor Center? Huh?
1: Who saw me?
2: Does it matter you were seen?
1: Well, I was working on an idea for the American Rally for Peace and Tolerance.
2: And that's why you betray your party?
1: Oh, I wouldn't say that, Revchenko.
2: What would you say, then?
1: Look here. Suppose the ARPAT volunteers en masse to contribute blood.
2: Are you insane?
1: We give a couple of hundred pints of blood, sure. But we publicize it big. We build up ARPAT as a patriotic force giving their blood for Uncle Sam. Oh, a few people may still have their doubts, but mostly it'll be a lot easier sledding for the rally from there on in.
2: Oh.
1: I can arrange to take over the Blythe Street Donor Center for the day. Photographs, reporters, sob interviews, some good old Faunus Bolognus about our American responsibilities to America, the works. Leave it all to me and it's a breeze. Huh?
2: How soon can this be done?
1: I'll get on it right away.
2: Not bad, Savetic. Get on with it.
1: Hello? Hello, Abby? Mrs. Quentin? Hello?
3: Hello?
1: Oh, Abby, I struck big pay dirt for you.
3: Mr. Svetik?
1: I think I've talked 280 members of the American Rally for Peace and Tolerance into coming down and giving blood.
3: Oh, how wonderful.
1: The question is, can you handle it all in one day?
3: Well, name the day, that's all.
1: Tomorrow?
3: Oh, well, that would mean some cancellations, and we don't want to lose a single donor.
1: The next day, then?
3: Fine.
1: What time?
3: Early. Dawn to dusk.
1: That's a contract, girl. I'll call you about exact arrangements later. So long for now.
3: Matt.
1: Yeah?
3: Thank you, Matt. So much.
1: Matt, she called me. Matt. I'm feeling pretty good as I hit the telephone and make arrangements with RPAT, the newspapers, and the local radio for publicity on the grand gesture. It's almost too good to believe. I've actually conned the party into giving blood to the American Red Cross. 2 mornings later, the comrades of RPAT start showing up bright and early, and for the rest of the long day, there isn't a dull moment. Somewhere along late in the afternoon, I make my routine telephone check with Revchenko and get the first hint of sudden disaster.
4: Savetic, report to my office immediately.
1: Why? What's the matter?
4: Don't talk now. Do as I say. Report her at once.
1: But I...
4: At once, Savetic.
1: Now what?
2: News of your scheme has reached the highest echelons of our apparatus in America. It simply will not do to give blood to a culture we despise.
1: But don't they understand? We've gotten great value for it. RPAT will be in the clear again.
2: I tell you it will not do, Svetik.
1: And I tell you it's done.
2: Then undo it.
1: How?
2: Destroy the blood flasks somehow.
1: We can't do that.
2: You can't, but you will.
1: I'll try to think of something.
2: You must. When can you bring me a plan?
1: I'll call you later.
2: I'll be here, Savitic. Waiting.
5: Tough situation, Matt.
1: I didn't want to drag the FBI into this more than I had to, but I need help.
5: I hate to be this negative about it, Matt, but you have no choice. Let the comrades get back their blood.
1: I won't do it.
5: No other choice, Matt.
1: So what is there to do?
5: The idea is to have a comrade pose as a holdup man making his escape. He stops a blood transport on the highway at gunpoint, commandeers the car, and hides it away for 2 days. If whole blood isn't processed in 2 days, it's worthless.
1: Well, yeah, it begins to take shape.
5: They don't dare actually destroy the flasks. That would point the finger straight at them, as you point out.
1: Oh, that'll work all right. It's just a shame, that's all.
5: Find out when the blood will be taken out tonight to the processing center. Call Revchenko, tell him your plan, and describe the route of the car.
1: Oh, yeah. He'll get some zealous comrade to flag it down, all right.
5: Better get going on it right away, Matt.
1: I call Abby, find out the time she's leaving with the unprocessed blood, learn the route, and make a date to ride down with her to the processing lab. Then I call Revchenko, make an appointment with him, and give him the layout. He likes it. Why shouldn't he like it? It was cut to measure by the FBI. I wait for 9:30 at night and ride the long ride to the processing lab in Abby Quentin's heavily loaded station wagon. A very, very bad company for a good-looking widow.
6: Matt, what's the matter?
1: Nothing.
6: Well, you've been so quiet.
1: Yeah, I get these moods.
6: Good thing for a girl to know.
1: Pretty dark stretch, isn't it?
6: I know it perfectly by now.
1: Is it always so deserted?
6: Well, I picked it because it's deserted. I don't like traffic around when I'm driving blood. Too precious to risk.
1: It's packed securely, isn't it?
6: Heavy wooden cases, cork liners, metal partitions. But a hard blow and somebody might lose out. Burned child, wounded soldier, somebody. So many somebodies.
1: Well, Abby, look out!
6: Oh!
1: There's somebody in the road.
6: He's waving at us, limping.
1: Don't get out. He can make it. Thanks, friend. Thanks, friend.
6: What's the matter? What's wrong?
7: My car spun off the highway.
1: Are you hurt?
7: I don't know. Get me to a hospital.
6: Well, climb in. Give him your hand, man.
1: Here.
7: Yeah, thanks, pal. Now get rolling. Fast.
6: Oh.
1: Go easy on that trigger, pal.
7: Then get going.
1: Better do it, Abby.
7: Sorry, friends.
1: That's all right. It's a pleasure.
7: Little job went wrong in a gas station. I had to blast the attendant. Cops put an APB on this short wave with a description of my car. Had to change transportation. Understand?
1: Perfectly.
7: Oh. Red Cross car, huh? Couldn't have picked better. Take a left at the next interchange or I'm not responsible. You hear me?
6: I hear you.
1: Watch it, girl.
6: He killed one man. I won't let him kill 50. There are 300 pints of whole blood in this car. All with the necessary tests made at the center. Emergency.
1: Emergency?
6: There's been an urgent call for whole blood to be flown overseas.
1: I thought we were going to the processing center.
6: We branch off on the airport road.
7: You take the next interchange, lady. No airport. Don't miss it, lady.
6: I wouldn't count on it if I were you.
1: She means it. I know she's telling the truth. There are 300 pints of life stowed away behind us in those blue cases. And I don't much care what might happen to me if I try to help and get those cases delivered to that plane. I want to look real good come Judgment Day. I want to look good to the Abby Quintons of this world. And to this special Abby Quinton in particular. Only how? Wreck the station wagon and hope to reload on a passing truck or car? What if we burn? Suppose the flasks are all smashed? Suppose we're hurt and helpless to explain the situation to any passerby? Suppose she's killed. Think, Savetic. Think and act. Do something.
7: Watch it now. The interchange is dead ahead. What's that?
1: I don't know, but I can guess. We've been going over 80.
7: Cops?
1: Yeah, they're flashing us now.
7: Step on it, you. Get moving.
6: I can't go any faster.
1: Do you want to direct the car, you lunatic?
7: Yeah, I want to direct the car, yeah. Yeah.
6: You're crazy.
7: That's right, lady. You're so right, lady. Yell at them. Tell them Red Cross. Tell them emergency. Tell them, go on.
8: That's all right, officers. Emergency. Red Cross to airport. Emergency.
9: No. Stop. No.
7: Yeah, too late, lady. They're going places.
9: No. No. They want us to follow. Oh, this is funny. They're giving us a police escort to the airport.
7: Oh, no, they're not.
9: Isn't it funny, though? It's wonderful.
7: Well, let me hit that wheel.
1: What are you...
9: Stop.
1: Yeah. You fool.
9: No, don't.
1: You're wrecked, you fool. You're...
5: I wake up slowly. It smells like a hospital.
1: then like perfume. It's both. I see clean gray walls. And I see Abby smiling down at me.
6: Hi, Matt.
1: You're a mess.
6: Oh, listen to you. What's a black eye and a patch on my cheek? Look at you.
1: What about me?
6: Oh, nothing permanent. You took the windshield way out.
1: Well, what about the flasks? Did it all smash?
6: Just a few bottles. The police put the rest aboard almost on schedule. And they have our gun-happy friend.
1: Yeah, that's fine.
6: I'll be back tomorrow night.
1: Good.
6: Good night, Matt.
1: Bye, Abby. As in Abigail. She's back the next night, and the next, and the next. She's probably back the following night, too. I wouldn't know. Because I'm gone by then. Because I don't think I can face her evening after evening without losing my nerve and my job with the FBI. I'd go soft. I'd chicken. So, I'm out of there before visiting hour, the fourth night around. The comrades can't say I didn't try. So I'm in the clear. They won't wreck another blood transport car. Twice might rub the whitewash off the American rally for peace and tolerance. They don't know that the FBI knows what's underneath that whitewash. Red. Bright red. So maybe I don't do too badly at times, but it gets harder and harder to say goodbye when the Abby Quinton say goodnight. But I'm a communist for the FBI. I walk alone.

This is Dana Andrews. The play you've just heard is typical of the fantastic undercover behind-the-scenes struggle for America and the entire world. It was another story stemming from the real experiences of Matt Savetic, who worked undercover for the FBI. Next week, another exciting and compelling adventure. So be with us, won't you? See you.

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2: Dragnet, the documented drama of an actual crime. For the next 30 minutes, in cooperation with the Los Angeles Police Department, you will travel step by step on the side of the law through an actual case transcribed from official police files. From beginning to end, from crime to punishment, Dragnet is the story of your police force in action.
3: It was Thursday, April 17th. It was warm in Los Angeles. We were working the day watch out of homicide detail. My partner's Frank Smith. The boss is Thad Brown, chief of detectives. My name's Friday. It was 11:36 a.m. when we got to the Greenleaf Apartment Hotel. Apartment 406.
4: Yes?
3: Police officers, ma'am.
4: Oh, yes, come in.
3: Thank you. This is my partner, Frank Smith. My name's Friday.
4: How'd you do?
5: How do you do, ma'am?
4: I'm Lorraine Holden. I'm the one who called you. Terrible thing, just terrible.
3: Yes, Miss Holden. If you just tell us what happened, if you could.
4: Well, Georgia, she's a maid. Well, Georgia was cleaning up in here. She'd finished the apartment, and then she thought she'd check the coat closet right here.
3: Mm-hmm.
4: She opened the door, and there she was on the floor.
5: Ma'am?
4: Dead woman. You can see for yourself. She's right there on the floor. Just terrible.
3: Where's this Georgia now, Mrs. Holden?
4: She's downstairs in my place. She's pretty broken up. Must have been a terrible shock to her. She let out a scream that must have had half the neighborhood on edge. I live down on the second floor in the rear. I thought at first that something had happened to Georgia. Oh, that girl's got a powerful set of lungs.
3: Yes, ma'am. Who rented this apartment from you?
4: I knew you'd ask that. I've got the receipt book right here on my apron. Just a minute.
3: Uh-huh.
4: I'll put a pencil on the page. Let's see. Yes, here it is. Raymond Bartley. That's what he said. Bartley.
5: You know where this Bartley is now?
4: No, I don't. And that's another weird one. You know what I mean.
3: Ma'am.
4: Well, look in the closets, look around the places. None of his clothes, nothing that even tell you he was still here. He's got another week to go on his rent.
3: Hmm. How's that, ma'am?
4: Well, moved in a week ago. You can see here on the receipt, Wednesday, April 9th.
3: Mm-hmm.
4: Paid me 2 weeks in advance. Now, you look around this place, and it don't look like he's going to be around here anymore.
3: Mm-hmm. Do you have any idea where he might be?
4: Oh, not the slightest.
3: Did he give you any indication that he was planning to move out?
4: Not the slightest, no, sir. I don't even have an inkling.
5: I'll call the coroner, Joe.
3: Okay. Better get in touch with the crime lab, too. Have them come out.
5: Okay. You mind if I use the phone, Mrs. Holden?
4: Well, not at all. It's right there back in the hall. A little shelf on the wall.
5: Thank you, ma'am.
4: Think Mr. Bartley did it? Do you think he killed the woman?
3: Well, we don't know, ma'am. Did Mr. Bartley rent this room by himself?
4: What? I don't understand.
3: Well, did he register as Mr. and Mrs.?
4: Oh, no, sir. Just plain Raymond Bartley.
3: Do you have any idea who the woman might be?
4: Oh, not the slightest. I never saw her before Georgia screamed and I ran in here.
3: Did you touch anything at all in the room here?
4: No. Oh, I know how policemen work. I've heard all about that. Don't touch anything department. No, sir, I didn't touch anything.
3: Uh-huh.
5: Put her on the way, Joe.
3: All right, fine. Miss Holden, have you ever seen the woman before?
4: No, sir, I haven't. Never saw her before. Just took a quick glance. Terrible, just terrible what they did.
5: Mm-hmm. Wonder if you could give us a description of Mr. Bartley.
4: Well, that'd be kind of hard. Like I said, I don't pay a lot of attention to the people who live here. I just collect the rents and let it go at that. Once in a while, when George is sick, I come in and clean up. Those times I talk to him a little bit, but I'm not the nosy type. You know what I mean.
3: Could you tell us about how tall Bartley is?
4: Well, I have to think about that, too. I guess he was about as tall as you, maybe a little one way or the other.
5: How much would you say he weighed?
4: Well, he was kind of a heavy-set little man. I guess he weighs about as much as my husband. That'd be 200 or so.
3: How about his coloring? Would you know?
4: Oh, there it goes again. I tell you, officers, I can't tell you too good. Mr. Bartley was kind of a crowd melter.
3: I beg your pardon?
4: A crowd melter. You know, you put him in a crowd and he just melts away. You never pay any attention to him. You know what I mean?
3: Yes, ma'am.
4: Near as I can remember, he had kind of brown hair and blue eyes, I guess.
3: Was there anything peculiar about him? Did he have any scars, any marks, anything at all about him that'd make you remember him, make him a little easier to...
4: No, not a thing.
5: How about the way he talked? Could you tell where he was from?
4: No, he was just kind of an ordinary man, nothing special.
3: When was the last time you saw Mr. Bartley?

0: Let me see now. I think it was, yes, Monday night. He was coming in. I was just coming back from the grocery. It was about, 6:15. I said hello, and then he said the same, hello, and then he went on upstairs, and I went to my apartment. That was the last time.
1: Did Mr. Bartley have any close friends in the building, you know?
0: No, not that I can think of.
1: Well, did he ever say where he worked or what he did for a living?
0: No, not that I remember.
1: Well, how about references? Did he have any?
0: No, I didn't ask for any.
1: You know if he drove a car?
0: It seems so stupid. Seems like I know the answers to any of your questions. I don't know about if he drove a car or not. We don't have any garages in the building. He might have, and I wouldn't know it. I just didn't pay any attention. You know what I mean.
1: Well, did he get any mail while he was here? Would you know that?
0: No, sir, nothing.
1: All right. We'd like to talk to Georgia if we could.
0: Sure, I'll ask her to come up here. Poor thing's so upset. It's terrible. It's the first time anything like this has happened to me. First time anything like this has happened in the place. I don't understand it. I never bother the tenants, never cause them any trouble. I don't even know this Bartley. Why do you have to do a thing like this to me? Why me?
1: Well, I don't know, ma'am. Why her? The crime lab crew got there and went over the apartment. Photographs were taken of the room and of the position of the body. In going over the room, the crime lab came up with a probable murder weapon, a cast iron poker standing in the fireplace rack. Brown hair, similar to the victim's, was found clinging to the metal. Dean Bergman lifted several partial and some full fingerprints from around the apartment and from the poker itself. He compared them with fingerprints of the maid and eliminated her as a suspect. He rolled the prints of the dead woman. Hers were eliminated from those found in the apartment. We talked to the maid and got the same story that we'd been given by Mrs. Halden. She was unable to add any information to what we already had. We talked to the neighbors in the building. None of them had had any dealings with the missing Ray Bartley. The woman in the apartment next to his told us that on the previous night at about 10:45, she had heard a woman's voice and a loud argument coming from the murder apartment, but she said she hadn't paid any attention to it. 2:42 p.m., Frank and I checked back into the office.
2: I'll call Bergman, see if he was able to identify the woman or make the other prints.
1: Yeah, right. I hope he's done some good.
2: Yeah. Dean Bergman, please. Hi, Dean. Frank Smith. You been able to make those prints yet? Well, how about the ones in the poker? Yeah. Well, that's the way it goes, huh? Right. Nothing on either the woman's or the ones he lifted from the poker.
1: Well, that helps, doesn't it?
2: He's sending them both on to Washington, see if they have anything.
1: Yeah.
2: Anything on him in R&I?
1: Well, I called down there. They're checking him now. I can't understand it.
2: What's that?
1: Well, how you can rent an apartment to somebody and not know what he looks like.
2: Well, like she said, the manager's probably minds her own business.
1: Yeah, well, I get it. Homicide Friday. Oh, yeah, Lee.
2: Mm-hmm.
1: How about laundry marks? Yeah, how about the poker? Yeah.
2: Mm-hmm.
1: Yeah, well, that figures, doesn't it? Yeah. Okay, Lee, thanks a lot.
2: Anything?
1: Well, he's pretty sure the poker was the murder weapon.
2: Anything to identify the woman?
1: No, not a thing. Whoever did this sure knew what he was doing. Removed everything that could possibly tell us who she was.
2: That puts us in a good position.
1: Yeah, an unidentified body and an unknown killer.
3: The report came back from R&I. There was nothing in the records on a Ray Bartley of that description. Three other teams of men were assigned to assist in the investigation. We talked with everybody in the neighborhood around the apartment building. None of the storekeepers had noticed the missing man. None of them could give us any further information. An APB was gotten out carrying the name and description that we'd obtained. An APB was also gotten out on the dead woman. We checked with missing persons detail for a possible missing report on the victim. They said they'd let us know. The newspapers gave us their help, and in the following editions, they carried pictures of the woman and requested that anyone knowing her identity should contact the police department immediately. 2 days passed. During this time, several people came in and said that they were sure that they knew the dead woman, but they were unable to identify her. Other leads were checked out, but led us nowhere. The manager and the maid came in and went through the mug books. No results. Monday, April 21st, 9:27 a.m.
4: Ready?
1: Yeah.
4: Oh, hi, John.
5: Hi, Frank.
2: Hi, Johnny.
5: You guys getting anywhere in this closet murder?
1: No, not a thing.
5: Well, I got a hunch. Maybe it won't go anywhere, but I thought you guys might want to check it out.
2: What's that?
5: We got a missing report from San Francisco a couple of weeks ago. Man up there said that his wife had come down here to see her sister. Said she never showed up.
1: Yeah.
5: We went out and talked to the sister. At the time, she wasn't too cooperative. You know, like she knew where her sister was all the time. I checked this description on the APB. Seems to me to match the description we got from both the husband and the sister.
1: Yeah.
5: Like I said, it's just a hunch, but I thought you might talk to this woman. Might be able to come up with something.
2: What's her name?
5: Let's see. Allard, Myra Allard. Lives out in Hollywood Boulevard. You talk to her. See if you don't come up with the same thing we did.
2: Yeah, what's that?
5: She doesn't care if her sister's dead or alive.
1: Frank and I drove out to see Mrs. Myra Allard. She told us that her sister had written and said that she'd be down for a visit. On the day that she was supposed to arrive, the sister had phoned and told Mrs. Allard that she wouldn't be out that day, but that she'd met some friends on the train and that they were all going out on a sightseeing tour of the city. In talking to her, we got the same impression that she'd given John St. John of missing persons detail. We asked her if she'd go with us to see if the dead woman might be her sister. At first, she appeared reluctant, but when we gave her a full description of the body, she agreed to accompany us. She looked at the dead woman and burst into tears. Half an hour later, after she recovered from the shock, we talked to her in the interrogation room at the city hall.
0: It's Alice. There's no doubt about it. It's just terrible. My own sister dead.
2: Well, if you try to take it easy. Would you like another glass of water, Miss Allard?
0: No, thank you. It's not just finding her dead. I guess I always knew that Alice would end up like this. I never wanted it this way, but I always knew it in my heart.
2: How's that, ma'am?
0: Well, to understand that, you'd have to know Alice. She was a beautiful girl, a wonderful person.
2: Mm-hmm. Now, you said that you heard from Alice when she got here in L.A., is that right?
0: Well, that's right. She called right after she got off the train.
2: Mm-hmm. What'd she say to you then?
0: Well, as I told you, she said that she'd met some friends on the train and they were going out to see the town.
2: Did she say who these friends were?
0: No, just said that they were going to pick up Ray and then go out in the town.
2: Ray?
0: Yes, Ray Fletcher. I tried to call him when Alice didn't show up, but there wasn't any answer at his apartment.
6: Where does he live, ma'am?
0: Out in Hollywood. I think it's on Selma someplace. I have the address.
2: Mm-hmm. Who is this Fletcher?
0: Well, that's something I'm not very proud of.
2: Well, why is that, ma'am?
0: Well, he's a friend of my husband. Well, not really a friend in the real sense of the word. Sort of an acquaintance.
2: Mm-hmm. Well, why do you say that you're not very proud of it, ma'am? I don't understand.
0: Well, I sort of feel that it's all my fault.
2: Well, I still don't think I understand, ma'am.
0: The divorce. Oh, Alice and Tom were on the verge of separating. Mm-hmm. Tom said that he'd come to just about the end of the line. Alice told me that they used to have terrible fights. Anyway, she was down here one time. Let me see, I think it was about 3 months ago. She was terribly depressed, said that she and Tom had been fighting for several weeks. A couple of times he'd hit her. Can't understand it, I really can't. I told Alice I didn't believe it.
2: Yes, ma'am.
0: She showed me the bruises all across her back and shoulders. She said that one night they were going over the bills and Tom just seemed to go crazy. Started to rant and rave about how much they were in debt. Of course I knew why. I told Alice so. I said that it was her fault for driving him. Always asking for something new, something else. She said that she told Tom that if he couldn't afford to keep it the way she wanted to live, that then she'd just have to find somebody who could. That's when he hit her. She left that night to come down here. Terrible, terrible. I don't agree with her, but I don't think any man has the right to hit a woman.
2: Yes, ma'am.
0: Well, she moped around the house for a couple of days. Said about how she was never going back to him. I felt kind of sorry for her, even though I don't agree with her. After all, she was my sister.
2: Yes, ma'am, we understand.
0: Well, that night my husband came home, and he brought this Ray Fletcher with him. Met him down at the office.
2: Ray works... What'd you say, madam?
0: Down at the office. Ray works for the same company. He's a steward on the ship that travels up coast from here to Washington. Anyway, my husband brought him home for dinner. Ray said that we should all go out to eat, so we did. We had dinner and a few drinks, and then Ray brought us home, and he and Alice went on. Alice didn't get in until almost 3:30 in the morning.
2: I see.
0: That night, Ray was here again. He and Alice went out that night, and for the next 4 nights in a row, every night out until all hours. Hmm. I finally had a talk with her about it. I told her that I didn't think Tom would like it, and that I wouldn't have her doing things like that while she was under my roof. That's when she told me that she was going to divorce Tom. That she and Ray were going to get married.
2: Uh-huh.
0: I told her I thought she was crazy. She didn't know what she was doing, but there wasn't any talking to her. She saw Ray every day. Then she went back up north to get things straightened out.
2: I see. Well, did she follow through with her divorce plans?
0: Well, as far as I know, she did. She wrote me and said that she talked to Tom about it and that they'd reached an agreement that he'd let her have her freedom.
2: Well, how did he seem to take all this?
0: Well, he called me one night and asked if I knew why Alice was leaving him. He didn't know about Ray. I told him all about it before. I thought that maybe Alice hadn't said anything about it.
2: What was his reaction to it?
0: I almost went crazy on the phone. Tom's a real jealous man. If he could have gotten through the phone wires, I think he'd have taken my head off. He screamed that I'd influenced his wife, that it was all my fault.
2: Mm-hmm. Well, why didn't you tell the officers for missing persons all of this when they were out there, ma'am?
0: I didn't want my husband to know about it. Then, too, I thought that it might be better if Tom didn't know where Alice was. After what he said, I thought it would be better if he never saw her again.
2: What's that, ma'am?
0: That night, we had the argument on the phone. He said that she'd never leave him.
1: Mm-hmm.
0: That he'd see her dead first.
1: The description of Ray Fletcher Mrs. Allard had given us tallied closely with that of Raymond Bartley. She also gave us his address and phone number. It was an apartment house in the southwest section of the city. Frank and I drove over, but found that he'd moved and left no forwarding address. We checked the apartment, but it had since been cleaned and occupied. Again, we ran into the same problem. No one could give us any information as to his whereabouts. We went back to the city hall and ran the name Ray Fletcher through R&I. There was no record on anyone answering his description. We contacted the shipping line where he was employed, and they told us that they'd pull his employment record out of the files and call us back. We contacted the San Francisco Police Department, gave them the full details of the case, and had them check on the movements of the victim's husband, Tom Hudson, as a possible suspect. 4:52 p.m. Frank and I checked back into the city hall.
2: Hudson sure got a motive.
1: Yeah, well, we'll know more when we hear from the San Francisco Department, huh?
2: Here we go. I'll check the book.
1: Right. Anything?
2: Yeah, there's a message from the shipping company Fletcher works for. Wants us to give him a call.
1: Okay, what's the number? You got it there?
2: Yeah, Hollywood 26709.
1: Okay, I'll call it. Hollywood 26709.
2: Oh,
1: 09?
2: Yeah, ask for Mr. August.
1: August. Mr. August, please. So my name's Friday, Los Angeles Police Department. Oh, Police Department, yes, ma'am. Yes, he asked me to call. Mr. August, this is Sergeant Friday. You asked me to call you? Yes, sir, that's right. Raymond Fletcher. Mm-hmm. When was it? Yes, sir. Well, thank you very much, sir. If you think of anything else, we'd appreciate a call. Yes, sir. Michigan 5211. Right. Homicide, huh? Right. Thank you, sir. Bye. Well, we're doing real well.
2: What do you mean?
1: Fletcher sailed for Canada this morning.
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6: First such report ever published about any cigarette. A responsible consulting organization reports a study by a competent medical specialist and staff on the effects of smoking Chesterfields. For 6 months, a group of men and women smoked only Chesterfield, 10 to 40 a day, their normal amount. 45% of the group have smoked Chesterfields from 1 to 30 years, for an average of 10 years each. At the beginning and end of the 6 months, each smoker was given a thorough examination, including x-rays, and covering the sinuses, nose, ears, and throat. After the examinations, the medical specialist stated,
7: "It is my opinion that the ears, nose, throat, and accessory organs of all participating subjects examined by me were not adversely affected in the 6 months period by smoking the cigarettes provided."
6: Of course, these cigarettes were Chesterfields. Remember this report and buy Chesterfields, either way you like them, regular or king size. Premium quality Chesterfield, and much milder.
1: We contacted the San Pedro office of the shipping company and made sure that Fletcher was on board the ship when it had sailed. The management of the shipping line told us that it'd take about 24 hours before the tanker would make its first stop at San Francisco. We got in touch with the San Francisco Police Department and talked to Inspector Charles Sutton. He told us that they'd place a stakeout where the ship was due to dock and that they would await our arrival. At the same time, Sutton told us that they had conducted an investigation of the dead woman's husband, Tom Hudson, and that as far as they could find out, he didn't have the opportunity to kill his wife. They said that the records at the steel mill where he worked showed that he'd been on the job every day for the past month and a half. Questioning of his neighbors showed that he'd spent his time off, working around the house, and was seen each evening. Inspector Sutton stated that when Tom Hudson was told of his wife's death, he broke down and said that although there had been some talk of divorce, none of it had really been serious, and that this trip that his wife had taken to Los Angeles was to straighten things out with Fletcher. Hudson flew down to Los Angeles and gave a positive identification of the body. We got in touch with the captain of the ship that Fletcher was on and filled him in on what had happened. He told us that he'd place the man under arrest and hold him in the ship's brig for us when they docked at San Francisco. Tuesday morning, 7:30 a.m., Frank and I checked out and flew up to San Francisco. We met with Inspector Sutton and Inspector Jules Zimmerman. They told us that the ship was expected to dock the following morning at 10:36 a.m. We were waiting when the gangplank was lowered.
8: You're the officers?
9: Yes, sir. I'm Inspector Sutton, San Francisco Police Department. Here are my credentials. These are Detectives Joe Friday and Frank Smith. They're from Los Angeles.
10: Oh, yeah. You're the ones I talked to. I'm Captain Jackson.
2: How you doing, Captain? Nice to know you.
10: Down the brig. He's been there since I got your message.
2: I wonder if we could see him.
10: Yeah, sure. We can go down this way.
2: All right, fine.
10: You sure Fletcher's the man you want?
2: Well, we're not sure, sir. It looks that way.
10: Hard to believe.
8: Why is that, sir?
10: Well, Fletcher's been with us for several years. Good man, hard worker. I know he's been studying for his papers. Wanted to be an engineer.
2: Oh.
10: I used to go by his room late at night on my way to the bridge. He'd be there, reading and working on the papers. Sure is hard to believe. Here we go through here.
2: Okay.
10: Yes, sir. Of course, I knew something had to be wrong.
2: Sir?
10: Well, once in a while, he used to get together with Fletcher on shore. We'd talk about what he was studying. I'd try to help him with his seamanship. This trip I called him, I'd met an engineer that I thought Fletcher would like to talk to. I'd known the guy for years, just back from the Orient. Anyway, I called Fletcher. He told me he'd moved out, hadn't left any forwarding address.
2: Uh-huh.
10: I didn't hear from him at all. Then he called me and wanted to know if he could stay at my place for a few days. Said he had some trouble at the new place he was living. Landlady giving him a bad time.
2: Uh-huh. Did he say where he'd been staying?
10: Yeah, the, Broadleaf, something like that.
2: Could it be the Greenleaf, sir?
10: Yeah, that's it, Greenleaf. Said the landlady was a real prune, called her a miserable woman. Old Fletcher looked as if he'd been tying one on for about a week when he checked into my place. His clothes were a mess. Come on, it's down here.
2: Okay, fine.
10: When I told Fletcher about this, he was real arrogant. Said he didn't want to talk to anyone. Never seen him run like this before. Here we are. All right, Fletcher, police officers are here. Come on out. Come on, Fletcher, let's go.
2: No, I'll go in.
8: How about it, Joe?
2: Room's empty.
1: A blockade of the dock area was set up immediately in the event Fletcher had escaped from the ship. All officers in the area began a search. A search of the ship was started. A check of Fletcher's cabin turned up several letters from Alice Hudson. In the letters, she told Fletcher that she was going back to her husband. We talked to the members of the crew who had been in the vicinity of the brig. From one of them, we found that Fletcher had been in custody as the ship entered the harbor. On the floor of the brig, we found a small strip of metal that Fletcher had used to pick the lock of the door. The search of the ship went on. 11:47 a.m. One of the seamen found Fletcher's coat on the forward part of the deck. It had been wedged in behind a lifeboat chock. The search of the dock netted us nothing. All we could assume was that Fletcher had escaped from the brig, jumped overboard, and then tried to swim to shore. Inspector Sutton got in touch with Captain Cornelius Murphy, skipper of police boat D.A. White. Captain Murphy and his crew began a search of the bay from the dock area to Land's End. All police officers in the bay area were notified of the escape. Captain Jackson furnished us with a good snapshot of Fletcher. 7 hours passed. The search continued. Apparently, Fletcher had made good his escape. Wednesday morning, April 23rd, we got a report from an officer in the search party that the body of a man answering Fletcher's description had been found out near Seal Rocks near the Golden Gate. Sutton, Zimmerman, Frank, and I drove out to Land's End. We got out of the car and walked the rest of the way.
2: Watch your step, Frank.
8: Yeah. Every time one of those waves breaks, it makes this ledge like glass.
2: Sutton?
9: Yeah, Joe.
2: You see anything yet?
9: No. Wait a minute. I'll see if I can yell to Zimmerman. He can see it from there. Maybe he can tell us if we're getting close.
2: Yeah.
9: Zimmerman? How we doing?
2: You hear what he's saying?
9: Ah, wind's carrying his voice away.
8: He's waving his arms, pointing down below us.
2: Now, wait a minute.
8: Watch it, Joe. It's a long way down.
2: Yeah, you don't have to tell me.
9: See anything?
2: A little after this next wave breaks. Yeah, there he is. You see? Wedged in down here.
8: Yeah. Looks like him. Hard to be sure with all this water, though.
2: Yeah, I'll go down a little further.
8: Take it easy, Joe.
2: Yeah. Take a minute.
8: Watch it.
2: I'm all right.
9: How about it?
2: Yeah. It's Fletcher.
9: I'd better get the crew up here and pull him out.
2: Yeah. Must been carried this far by the current, huh?
9: Yeah, that's right, Joe. They get mean this time of the year.
11: Well, that does it, huh?
2: Yeah, it looks that way.
11: What's the matter, Joe?
2: I was just thinking.
11: Yeah?
2: It's a rough way to die, isn't it?
11: Sure is. You'd think he'd have known, wouldn't you, Joe? About those currents out there from Alcatraz to Angel Island. Some of the meanest currents in the world out there.
2: Yeah, I know.
11: You'd think a guy like Fletcher would have known better. Working on a ship, he should have known about that water.
2: Well, maybe he did.
7: The story you have just heard was true. The names were changed to protect the innocent. On April 23rd, an examination was held in the office of the coroner of the city and county of San Francisco. In a moment, the results of that examination. Now, here is our star, Jack Webb.
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7: Upon completion of the autopsy, the body was identified as Raymond S. Fletcher. The identification was made by his personal effects, fingerprints, and the personal identification of Captain James R. Jackson. Further investigation showed that the suspect had rented the apartment where the body was found and that he was guilty of the murder of Alice Hudson. His fingerprints were checked and found to be the same as those on the murder weapon. You have just heard Dragnet, a series of authentic cases from official files. Technical advice comes from the Office of Chief of Police W.H. Parker, Los Angeles Police Department. Technical advisors, Captain Jack Donahoe, Sergeant Marty Wynn, Sergeant Vance Frazier. Heard tonight were Ben Alexander, June Whitley, Peter Leeds. Script by John Robinson. Music by Walter Schumann. Hal Gibney speaking. Sound off for Chesterfield. Either way you like them, regular or king size, Chesterfield gives you the best possible smoke. Much milder Chesterfield. Chesterfield has brought you Dragnet, transcribed from Los Angeles.

0: lurks in the hearts of men. The Shadow knows.
1: In just a moment, the Shadow starts his first adventure of the new season. But first, let me tell you about this master of men's minds. The Shadow, the serious character who furthers the forces of law and order, is in reality Lamont Cranston, wealthy young man about town. Cranston devotes his spare time to his favorite hobby, criminology. As the Shadow, he is the sworn enemy of criminals, lawbreakers, and sharpsters. An invaluable help to the Shadow is his hypnotic power, by which he clouds men's minds so that they cannot see him. This he accomplishes by means of a mystic trick acquired during the years he spent in the Orient. Cranston's friend and companion, the lovely Margot Lane, is the only person who knows to whom the unseen voice of the Shadow belongs. Today's story, Dead Men Talk.
2: Lamont. Lamont.
3: What?
2: Look, darling, there's something I think you ought to know.
3: Yes, what is it?
2: Promise you won't tell anyone?
3: Of course, Margot, of course.
2: You just went through another red light.
3: Oh, sorry.
2: You know, there's nothing duller or harder to be with than a crime detector when there's no crime to detect.
3: Well, if you'd rather not be with me...
2: You'd be very glad to take me home. Last time I heard that line was from a boy who escorted me to a high school prom.
3: Now, Margot.
2: I should think you'd be happy that our fair city has no murders and no robberies, no corruption at the moment.
3: Well, I am.
2: Of course, if you really want a victim, why don't you track down the villain who put the tax on cigarettes?
3: Listen, my sweet. You can go to your psychology teacher and get your money back because you haven't helped my mood one bit.
2: Okay, then. Go ahead and sulk. Do you mind telling me where we're headed for?
3: The morgue.
4: Well, well, glad to see you, Mr. Cranston.
3: Oh, how are you, Mr. Tuttle? I'd like you to meet Miss Lane.
4: Well, glad to meet you, Miss Lane.
2: How do you do?
3: Mr. Tuttle is our very efficient keeper of the morgue.
2: I see.
4: Yes, Miss Lane. And we're open for business here 24 hours a day. anybody in particular you were looking for, Mr. Cranston?
3: No, you're just driving by, and I thought I'd drop in and see what was going on.
4: Well, business is very slow right now. Very slack. But I suppose that's true of every business. But we did have a new one today. An old derelict died of pneumonia exposure, I guess. There he is over there.
3: Oh, yes. Poor chap.
2: Rather nice-looking old boy, isn't he?
3: Is he the only new one?
4: Yes, up to now. But stick around. You know the old saying, you never know what's going to turn up, eh, Miss Lane?
2: Yes. Come on, let's get out of here.
3: That Tuttle's an interesting type, don't you think?
2: Yes. Yes, very. A jolly sort.
3: Oh, Margo, I'll park here. Will you tell me what the evening news, please?
2: Yes, surely. Boy?
5: Yes, miss?
2: Evening news, please.
5: Here you are. Evening news it is.
2: Thank you.
5: Read all about...
3: What do the headlines say?
2: Well, the steamship Bremen has been seen in Chicago wearing a long white beard.
3: Oh, very funny. Very funny. What about local news?
2: Well, let's see. Football team starting movie hero goes on. Nope, nothing new.
3: Oh, why doesn't something happen?
6: Good evening, Miss Lane. Mr. Cranston.
2: How are you, Mr. Harvey?
3: Hello, Harvey. Say, how are things at the bank?
6: Well, just fine, thank you.
3: Had any good robberies lately?
6: No, we've been... What?
3: Skip it. So long, Harvey.
6: Yeah.
3: I feel like Sherlock Holmes must have felt when Conan Doyle stopped writing him.
2: Where to now?
3: We're going to dinner.
2: Oh, no.
3: Why not?
2: Well, you're not going to give up so soon, Lamont. You know, we can still chase ambulances.
3: Oh. Margot, May I see that newspaper, please?
2: Now, you finish your salad first, Lamont.
3: Okay, darling. Whatever you say.
2: Well, you've gotten yourself an idea, haven't you?
3: Uh-huh.
2: What is it?
3: Well, I've just been thinking. You know the old saying that if there's no news, then make news?
2: Yes.
3: Well, how about a rewrite on that? If there's no crime...
2: Then make crime?
3: Exactly.
2: Just a minute. You're not going out and commit a murder.
3: Hardly. I have a different approach.
2: What?
3: Our well-known civic leader, Mr. Grant Flynn.
2: Oh.
3: Mr. Flynn, the poor man's friend, benefactor of little kiddies. And the worst murdering thief this community has ever known.
2: But, Lamont, they've been trying for years to hang something on Flynn.
3: Granted. But just look at this newspaper. See this story here.
2: Whereabouts of John Gordon, Racket King, still a mystery. But what's that got to do with Flynn?
3: John Gordon was Flynn's partner. Oh, not publicly, of course. Gordon did the dirty work. He ran the rackets, collected the extortion money from poor shopkeepers, and, when necessary, committed the murders.
2: Well, what's happened to Gordon?
3: About 3 weeks ago, he disappeared. Boom. Just like that. And nothing's been heard of him since.
2: Do you think that Flynn had something to do with his disappearance?
3: Definitely. Gordon was becoming too dangerous to Flynn's interests. Their names were being linked together. And Gordon was trying to cut in on Flynn's political interests. And probably threatened him.
2: And you think that Flynn had Gordon murdered?
3: Well, I'm not so sure of that. The murdered part, I mean. What I do think is that Flynn ordered him done away with. And now he's not so sure that his orders were carried out.
2: But why?
3: Because among those heading the investigation as to Gordon's whereabouts is his erstwhile partner, the same Mr. Flynn.
2: Oh. And just what are you planning to do about all this?
3: Well, if Mr. Flynn were to receive a phone call telling him that Gordon was still alive, we might stir up some interesting developments.
2: I see.
3: Particularly if he were to receive this phone call from the Shadow.
7: Come in. Well, what do you want?
8: Phone call for you, Mr. Flynn.
7: Well, who is it?
8: He wouldn't give no name.
7: You know I don't talk to people unless...
8: He says he's got a message for you.
7: Oh, yes?
8: Yeah, from Johnny Gordon.
7: What?
8: Should I tell him your name?
7: No. No, I'll take it. Now, you wait in here.
8: Whatever you say, boss. Whatever you say.
7: Hello. Hello.
9: Hello. Mr. Grant Flynn?
7: Yes?
9: This is the Shadow.
7: The Shadow? I've heard of you.
9: Thank you, Mr. Flynn. I have a message for you that might be of some importance.
7: Yes?
9: A message from John Gordon.
7: What do you mean from Gordon?
9: Gordon is coming to get you.
7: Gordon's dead.
9: How do you know?
7: Because I ordered him rubbed out.
9: I wanted to know, Mr.
7: No, I didn't
9: Flynn.
7: Mean that. You hear me? I didn't mean that.
9: Perhaps you can explain yourself more clearly in the morning at the district attorney's office. If Gordon doesn't get you first.
7: Now, wait a minute. Wait.
9: Good night, Mr. Flynn.
3: Yeah, good morning, Margot.
2: Lamont, have you seen the newspapers?
3: No.
2: Well, look at this. Civic leader dies suddenly. Grant Flynn, pneumonia victim.
3: Pneumonia?
2: Fired at 9 p.m. last night.
3: Hey, now, wait a
2: home.
3: Minute. I spoke to Flynn at 8:45. That means he contracted pneumonia, reached a crisis, and died in 15 minutes flat.
2: Hmm. Remarkable age we're living in, isn't it?
3: Yes, to say the least. To say the least, there's something very phony about the whole thing. Let me see that paper.
2: Here you are.
3: Yeah. At his family's request, the funeral services will be strictly private. The body will be removed to Conrad's undertaking parlors this evening. Well, you can be certain of one thing, Margot.
2: What's that?
3: The services won't be strictly private. Because we're paying our respects to the late Mr. Flynn at the funeral parlor ourselves tonight.
2: Lamont.
3: Shh. Not so loud, Margot.
2: Is this better?
3: Yeah.
2: If I'm not too curious, why are we prowling up this back alley?
3: This is the rear of the funeral parlor. And as we aren't among the invited mourners, I thought this was the best way in. Do you mind?
2: No, it's fun. Haven't done this since Prohibition.
3: Huh? Here's the door. Now we'll see if I have a key to fit it.
2: What the well-dressed burglar will wear. How you fix the brass knuckles.
3: Margot, could you stop being a bright girl for just a minute, please?
2: All right.
3: Well, thanks. Now, I'll try this one. No. This one. Ah, there we are. Come on. Quiet now. All right. Give me that flashlight.
2: Here you are.
3: Well, this seems to be the storeroom for the coffins.
2: Yes, I gather that from the way they're stacked up around here.
3: You're not nervous, are you?
2: No, no. I was just wishing you were back in that jolly old morgue.
3: Come on. Let's try this door over here. Stay close to me.
2: Don't worry about that.
3: Ah, this must be the funeral room. Now to find Mr. Flynn. What's the matter?
2: Over there in the corner, something's moving.
3: Where?
2: There. Oh.
3: That's a curtain blowing. Stop being so nervous. Nothing can possibly... What was that?
2: I don't know.
3: Someone's coming down the stairs. Quick, duck behind this coffin.
2: Oh, come on, let's get out of here.
4: There is really no need of hiding. Come out from behind that coffin.
3: Why, yes, sir. Yes, sir. Thank you.
4: That's better.
3: We're very close friends of Mr. Flynn's, and, I know it may seem very unusual to you, our being here at this hour, but...
4: It was the late Mr. Flynn you wanted to see.
3: Yes.
4: Follow me.
2: Stay beside me, Lamont.
3: All right.
4: Sorry, I haven't time to show you all around. You'd like it here.
2: Yes, I'm sure we would.
4: Mr. Flynn, wasn't it?
3: Yes.
4: I haven't gotten to know him very well yet. He's new here. Ah, here he is. Now, would you help me with this coffin lid?
3: Surely.
4: There he is. Ah, the peace. The peace they find.
3: Are you sure this is Mr. Grant Flynn?
4: Yes. See the engraving on the coffin? His family just left here a short time ago.
3: Thank you. Come on, Margot.
4: Leaving so soon?
3: Yes, good night.
4: Hope you weren't frightened.
2: What's the matter, Lamont?
3: That body. That body in the coffin.
2: Yes.
3: That isn't Grant Flynn.
2: No?
3: No. It's the body of that poor old derelict we saw yesterday in the morgue.

0: Would you mind telling me, Lamont, where we're going now?
1: To the morgue, Margot.
0: The morgue again?
1: Yes.
0: You know, Lamont, life with you these past 2 days has certainly been a merry whirl. First the morgue, then an undertaking parlor, then the morgue again.
1: Well, we found out one thing. Slim is definitely still alive. But where he is and why he so desperately pretended to be dead is something we've got to unravel.
0: Oh, what do you think you'll learn at the morgue?
1: I want to find out who removed the body of the old derelict.
0: Do you think they'll tell you?
1: Not me, Margot. But they will tell the shadow.
2: Mr. Tuttle.
3: Did someone speak to me?
2: I did, Mr. Tuttle.
3: Who are you? Where are you?
2: Men call me the shadow.
3: Now quit joking. Who is it? I can't see you.
2: I am not joking, Mr. Tuttle. And you can't see me because I cloud men's minds. By the power of hypnosis.
3: Now, look, this morgue is a scary enough place at night, so cut it out, will you?
2: Let me assure you that I am not here to frighten anyone, Mr. Tuttle. Unless, of course, you fail to give me the information I desire.
3: What's that?
2: Who took that old man's body out of here?
3: Old man? Why, I...
2: You're stalling, Tuttle. I haven't much time to waste with you. Answer my question.
3: No, I don't know nothing about it.
2: Flynn can't protect you now, Tuttle.
3: Flynn?
2: Yes, Flynn. He claimed that body, didn't he?
3: Oh, why, I...
2: Didn't he?
3: Yes. But I was just obeying orders. Honest, I was. Now, Flynn, get me this job.
2: That's all I wanted to know.
3: Oh, you won't tell her I squealed, will you?
2: No, Tuttle. But I'd stand by tonight if I were you. You may be sent another body in exchange.
3: What do you mean?
2: I mean the body of your erstwhile boss, Mr. Flynn.
0: This evening's paper, did you, Lamont?
1: No. Why, Margot?
0: Well, here's an item that might interest you. Sometime last night, the private vault of the late Grant Flynn in the First Security Bank was rifled and the entire contents removed.
1: I might have known it. Remember that chap Harvey I spoke to last night when we bought the paper?
0: Yes.
1: He's been a trusted Flynn employee for years. Although he works for the First National Bank, he undoubtedly did the rifling.
0: Oh, well, the clock thickens, huh?
1: Sleepy?
0: Oh, not exactly bright at 2:30 in the morning. Oh, remember those good old days when nothing was happening?
1: Yes, remotely.
0: What's up now, Chief? Another fire?
1: I can take you home if you want.
0: Not a chance. Where to now?
1: A visit to Mr. Harvey.
0: Harvey?
1: Yes, chef at the bank. If we were to find out where he delivered the contents of the vault, it might lead us to Flynn.
4: Nobody can see.
2: That's right.
4: What do you want of me?
2: Harvey, why did you break into Grant Flynn's vault?
4: Me? Why?
2: And where did you deliver the contents of that vault?
4: Please, you made a dreadful mistake.
2: Answer my questions, Harvey.
4: I can't tell you anything.
2: You're a fool, Harvey. Do you know that your knowledge that Grant Flynn is still alive is your own death warrant?
4: No.
2: That body they took from the morgue and placed in Flynn's coffin, they'll have to replace that body. Did you know that, Harvey? And do you know whose body they'll use as a substitute? Yours, Harvey. Yours.
4: Mm-hmm. All right, I'll talk. But you've got to protect me. You can't let them kill me.
2: I promise you that. Now, where is Flynn?
4: I delivered the papers to him at his own warehouse down on the riverfront. I think he's planning to make a getaway sometime tonight.
1: Warehouse right ahead of us.
0: Careful looking place. Lamont, what's that boarded structure beside us?
1: That, my dear, is what is affectionately known to the taxpayers of our community as Flynn's Folly.
0: Flynn's Folly. Excuse me, I beg you, recall that name.
1: It's the title that was bestowed on the vehicular tunnel that was built under the river by Flynn with public funds, and then never used.
0: You must have made something on that little deal.
1: Mm-hmm. Millions. I think it's best that we leave the car here, Martha. We'll look for a door in the rear of the building. Come on.
0: Okay, Chief. I never liked this neighborhood, even in the daytime.
1: There's no one about at this hour. Now, if we can only... here's a door. Now to get...
0: I know, those keys again.
1: These keys are very precious, my sweet.
0: I realize that. But wouldn't it be fun to just ring a doorbell once in a while?
1: There we are. The first one. All right. Let me have the flashlight.
0: The flashlight.
1: Yes, the flashlight. Hurry.
0: I left it in the car.
1: You did? Well, that's fine.
0: Oh, I'm sorry, Lamont. I can go back.
1: No, never mind. We'll use matches. Stay right behind me.
0: Right behind you.
1: There.
0: Look, Lamont. There's a flight of stairs in the corner.
1: Good. That's what I was looking for. You see, I've heard that Flynn has maintained a hideaway here for years, upstairs on top of the warehouse.
0: Well, there's bullies up there now.
1: There's only one way to find out. Now, you wait here.
0: Wait here?
1: Yes, it'll be much safer. If I'm not back downstairs in 15 minutes, I want you to get in a car and go to the police headquarters. You can tell Commissioner Weston our whole story.
0: Lamont, don't you think you ought to send for Weston now?
1: I should say not. Well, see you in a few minutes, honey.
0: Yes, see you in a few minutes.
1: And don't worry. Everything will be all right.
0: Everything will be all right. Oh, shucks, I never could whistle. Oh, dear.
3: Something wrong, lady?
0: Who's that?
3: No, don't get alarmed.
0: Take that flashlight out of my eyes. I can't see you.
3: That's the idea.
0: Who are you?
3: Oh, sorry. I forgot to introduce myself. My name is Flynn.
0: Grant Flynn?
3: Yes. The man that your friend has gone upstairs to find. Won't he be surprised when he comes back and finds you gone?
0: Gone? What do you mean?
3: You see, you're coming with me.
0: Oh, let go of me.
3: Did you see that tunnel when you came in here?
0: Well, what's that got to do with...
3: Well, it's sealed up at both ends. And the rest of it buried in the river.
0: Oh, you can't. You can't.
3: I'll have to muffle you, sister. Wait till you get down in the tunnel and you can scream all you want then. Come on now. Now, let me go right through this panel on the wall. I can't stop biting me. It's too late now, sister. You haven't told me how you liked it down here in the tunnel yet, lady.
0: It's awful.
3: Oh, now you'll get used to it. After you're here a while, the water dripping from the walls and the cats running around. Why, you won't want anything else.
0: You can't keep me down here.
3: Oh, no. This will be a lesson to you and your inquisitor friend to keep out of other people's business. Well, I hate to be leaving you, but...
2: I don't think you are leaving, Mr. Flynn.
3: Who was that?
2: I believe we've talked before. I am the Shadow.
3: The Shadow? How did you get here?
2: I followed you down here, and I've come for you, Flynn.
3: Oh, yes?
2: Yes. I believe that Police Commissioner Weston will be very interested in the phenomena of a dead man.
3: Listen.
2: Come to life.
3: Listen, even if I can't see you, you aren't scaring me.
2: Scaring seems to be your specialty, Flynn.
3: No one's turning me in. I'm dead. See, legally dead.
2: Come on, Flynn.
3: Oh, no, you don't. This is the one case that Shadow failed on.
0: We saw him back right away. Can you see anything?
2: No. It sounds like he's running down the tunnel toward the river. We must follow him quickly. Just ahead there, Margo. A shaft of light. Come on. Careful, Margo. Oh, the tunnel here is covered with slime.
0: Oh, Lamont,
3: I thought you'd be fools enough to follow me here.
2: We have you trapped this time, Flynn.
3: Oh, yes? That's what you think. You see this lever right by my hand? That's a valve, see? A valve that'll let water roll into this tunnel at hundreds of tons a minute. Now, you may be just a voice, Shadow, but you can die like the rest of us. And that goes for your girlfriend, too.
0: Well, don't you think you're being stupid, Mr. Flynn? Remember, you're trapped, too.
3: Oh, yes, I'm dead. I'm dead already. You can't hurt me.
4: Don't touch that valve, Flynn.
3: Who is that?
0: Look, that is Flynn's feet. Crawling along the ground. It's a man.
5: 3 weeks ago, I was a man, lady. 3 weeks ago, I was brought into this hole and left to die. 3 weeks ago, I was John Gordon.
0: Gordon? The missing John Gordon.
3: But you can't be Gordon. You're dead. I ordered you killed and your body thrown down here.
5: You're no trigger man, sir. I'm shocked, Flynn, but I'm not. You want a practical demonstration?
3: Now, wait, Gordon. Put down that gun or I'll pull this barrel.
5: You haven't got guts enough.
3: Please. Keep away from me. Put that gun away.
5: I'm the one that'll do something, lady. Come and get it, Flynn.
4: Now, my friend, I think that...
0: Oh, Lamont. Lamont.
1: Steady, Mother. Well, I see what... Why... They're both dead.
0: Gordon, too?
1: Yes. He should have died days ago down here. The only thing that kept him alive was the hope of getting Flynn.
0: Oh, horrible. I suppose the next thing to do is to notify Commissioner Weston.
1: Yes, he could... Margo, look!
0: What?
1: Water! Water coming in through that valve!
0: Oh, Lamont!
1: Flynn must have turned it on! Come on, Margo, quickly, quickly! Here. Here's a passageway.
0: Oh, sorry.
1: Let's get up these stairs. Here. The door. Oh, that was a close call.
0: Oh. Well, what do we do now?
1: Well, we'll notify the city department that the tunnel is flooded. But for telling Commissioner Weston about Flynn and Gordon, well, perhaps it's just as well that he never knows. Are you tired?
0: Well, it's... has been a busy day.
1: You like to go home?
0: Mm-hmm. But stop off at the bookstore first, will you?
1: A bookstore?
0: Yes, darling. I want to rest my nerves by curling up in bed with a very gory mystery story.

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1: The weed of crime bears bitter fruit. Crime does not pay. The Shadow knows.
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0: Crime and Peter Chambers. Created by Henry Kane, transcribed and starring Dane Clark. Private investigator, duly licensed and duly sworn, Peter Chambers.
15: You're a private eye. That's your business. Anything else? That's for laughs.

0: unfinished coffin. Anyway, this one's called the Café Tropicale, and in the nighttime, when its tinsel isn't showing, it's considered quite swanky.
1: Mr. Chambers?
0: Yes?
1: I'm Bruce Eldridge. I'm delighted that you could come.
0: Bruce Eldridge, prospective client. He's one of the owners of the Café Tropicale, about 35, well-dressed and quite good-looking. And quite composed, except his eyes are nervous.
1: I take it that you know what happened here last night.
0: Well, your partner, Paul Maxwell, he caught up with a slight case of lead poisoning.
1: He was shot to death right here in the club.
0: Mm, so I've read in the newspapers.
1: Observe the architecture of our little nightclub here. Mm. Now, there's this narrow little room where the bar is.
0: Yeah.
1: And off there, there's the archway which leads into the club proper. That's where we have our entertainment.
0: And this stairway right here?
1: Now, that leads upstairs where Mr. and Mrs. Maxwell have their apartment.
0: Oh, the guy that was killed?
1: Yes, he and his wife, Claire. This was, well, sort of their town apartment. Mm,
0: very cozy.
1: Last night, our entertainment was in full blast. This Paul Maxwell, was seated out here at the bar alone. He was shot and killed.
0: Mm.
1: He slumps over. Nobody's the wiser. Tobias, the bartender, thinks Paul has grabbed a little catnap. And it's definitely established by the police that he was shot from the main room, through the archway.
0: Now, what about the gun?
1: Well, sir, one of our patrons, the distinguished book critic, Mr. Charles Morris, felt something strange in his tongue.
0: Now, wait. Don't tell me that turned out to be the murder gun.
1: Yes, it did. In the rush of the crowd, the culprit probably slipped it into the first strange pocket he found, which turned out to be Mr. Morris's.
0: And what did this Charles Morris do?
1: Well, he turned it over to the management, which in this case was Mrs. Maxwell, Claire Maxwell.
0: The new widow, huh? Well, how many people in this management?
1: There were three. Paul, myself, and Claire. Equal partners. Claire also acted as hostess.
0: So, what happened then?
1: Well, Mr. Morris waited for the police, told them the story, and that was that. The police, of course, now have the gun.
0: Okay, Miss Eldridge, where do you fit me into this?
1: I have reason to believe that it was my gun.
0: What?
1: I owned a gun like that. I have a license for it. 2 days ago, it disappeared from my apartment. Oh. Now, Mr. Chambers, I want to retain you right now to find out who stole that gun and who murdered Paul Maxwell.
0: Well, don't you think the cops will attend to that?
1: That's just what I'm afraid of. They'll attend to it. And they'll come up with me. Guns can be traced, can't they?
0: Mm, I see what you mean.
1: There's a $500 fee in it for you, sir.
0: Mm. All right. Now, just where were you about the time Paul Maxwell was killed?
1: Inside, the main room. I was seated at a table with Claire Maxwell, Charles Morris, and Ruth Benson.
0: Who's Ruth Benson?
1: She sings here in between shows.
0: What were you people doing at your table at the time?
1: We were watching the show. New act, Calvin Cole, a wizard on the Afro-Cuban drums, and a dancer, Menagia.
0: Hmm. All right, now, explain to me how a guy can get shot from the main room to this bar here without anybody hearing the shot or seeing the flash.
1: Well, Mr. Chambers, you see, there was a show.
2: Good afternoon, Mr. Eldridge. Well, hello, Mr. Chambers.
1: Oh, you know our bartender, sir. You know Tobias?
2: He knows a lot of bartenders. I used to serve him when I worked in PJ's.
0: Toby Tobias, lank and thin, with a shock of hair falling over his forehead, and the wise old ageless eyes that seem to be the trademark of bartenders born to be bartenders.
1: Well, Toby, would you explain to Mr. Chambers how a shot can be fired and a man killed during our entertainment without anyone being the wiser?
2: Be my pleasure, Mr. Eldridge. You know who we got here, don't you, Mr. Chambers?
0: Yeah, Calvin Cole, they tell me, and his Afro-Cuban drums and Menagia.
2: Yeah. Oh, now, here's how it works. The lights go out, you see, with a small spot on Calvin. Now, he raps them drums like gunshots. Then this Menagia comes out in a wild veil dance, and they work the lights like flashes of lightning around us. So, a shot from a real gun, it gets covered by Calvin Cole's drumbeat gunshots and then flashes a lightning around this Menagia.
0: Oh, I get it. Is Mrs. Claire Maxwell upstairs?
2: Yeah, she is.
0: Is it okay, Eldridge, if I go up and see her?
1: I don't see why not.
0: Well, thanks.
3: It's the door at the head of the stairs.
4: Yes, who is it?
0: Mr. Eldridge said I could speak with you. May I come in?
4: You may.
0: She sits down, crosses her legs, and lights a cigarette. She's blonde, blue-eyed, on the sunny side of 40, and she's got her points. She's also got a pretty quick temper, it seems.
4: What is it, please?
0: My name is Peter Chambers. I'm a private investigator, and I've been requested to look into the events of last night, so...
4: You've been requested, huh?
0: Yes, ma'am.
4: Well, listen, you private eyes in books, private eyes in radio, fine, a lot of fun. When it comes to real life, I don't go for it. We got the police, and the police are working on this, and I'm cooperating with them fully. So do yourself a favor, young man. Get out of here.

0: you do yourself the favor, and you get all the way downtown to police headquarters, the office of Detective Lieutenant Louis Parker, cop, gentleman, and good friend.
1: Hiya, Peter Piper.
0: Afternoon, Lieutenant.
1: Oh, I detect a real sweet note in your voice. Okay, what client is paying you how much for you to find out from us what he could have found out for himself?
0: Huh? You know the usual cry of the private eye. It's confidential.
1: All right, young fellow. What are you working on?
0: I'm working on that shooting last night at the Cafe Tropical. Did you trace the murder gun yet?
1: No, but we're working on it. Real interesting case, Pete.
0: Hmm? How so?
1: Know the details?
0: I know he was shot from the main room all the way out to the bar while the drum guy was working and the dame with the lightning was dancing.
1: Yeah. One bullet, one shot. It finished him. You know anything about trajectory, Pete? An angle of entrance?
0: Hey, them's fancy words.
1: I got them from my science boys. Trajectory tells you about the flight of a bullet. Angle of entrance tells you from what direction the bullet came. And my science boys measured it perfectly. It eliminated everybody in that main room except a group around one table.
0: And what table was that?
1: The one Bruce Eldridge was at. There's no question the bullet came from that room, from that table. No powder marks on the body. Distance estimated. Trajectory, angle of entrance, perfect. Everything.
0: Well, all you had around that table were Bruce Eldridge, Claire Maxwell, Charles Morse, and Ruth Benson.
1: Mm-hmm. And one of those is eliminated.
0: Which one?
1: Ruth Benson. She left the room while Maxwell was still alive, went upstairs, powder room.
0: Well, does she know that she's eliminated yet?
1: No, Pete. I like to keep them all guessing, you know.
0: Claire Maxwell, the wife, Charles Morse, a book critic, and Bruce Eldridge's partner. Well, it certainly narrows them down.
1: To what? The wife? Why should she? She's married to a rich man, she's sitting pretty. The book critic? Why should he? If he were the murderer, would he plant the murder gun in his own pocket? The partner? Why should he? Paul Maxwell is the brains of Cafe Tropical, and the operation is making money.
0: Well, how about prints on the gun?
1: Smudges.
0: Look, Louis,
1: there's a request for a favor coming up. Huh?
0: Well, two things. One, I'm going up to interview Ruth Benson. Can I tell her that you've eliminated her as a suspect? Well, it'll make a real big Sherlock out of me, and it'll make for her cooperation.
1: Yeah, well, you talked me into it, Pete. Now I have to break it to all of them sooner or later. What is the second favor?
0: Well, the addresses of the interested parties.
1: Ah, it's an easy one for a change.
0: So, armed with addresses and an affectionate pat on the back from Parker, you're riding your white horse again, and you're at Ruth Benson's neatly furnished apartment.
2: I'll be glad to cooperate, Mr. Chambers. Please make yourself comfortable.
0: A brunette with glistening black hair and glistening black eyes, and more curves than the Indiana Raceway. You give her Parker's dope about her being eliminated as a suspect, and you get what you want. Cooperation.
2: Anything, Mr. Chambers. Anything at all.
0: Well, first, Bruce Eldridge. He used to own a gun once.
2: That's a joke. I know about that gun.
0: Would you break that down for me a little?
2: Well, about 2 weeks ago, I was at his place. Bruce writes beautiful music, and I'm a singer, you know. And
0: yeah, I understand.
2: We were out on the terrace, and he brought out that gun of his, and by accident went off. And guess what?
0: I give up.
2: He fainted dead away. Guy's got a phobia. As a matter of fact, when Paul Maxwell found out I'd been at Bruce's apartment, he raised the roof.
0: And what did he raise the roof about?
2: Oh, well, Paul and I, we, sort of had a thing going.
0: And Paul and Bruce, was this thing what they argued about?
2: Mm-hmm. But it's ridiculous. Bruce was perfectly innocent of any wrong intentions.
0: Of course. Well, Miss Benson, thank you very kindly.
2: Not at all, Mr. Chambers.
0: Next stop, the book-lined retreat of Charles Morse in Greenwich Village.
3: I welcome this visitor. I've always been keenly interested in the myriad and varied operations of the private investigator.
0: Charles Morse, tall, slender, great-templed, and distinguished. He's sipping brandy from an oversized snifter glass.
3: A drink, perhaps, Mr. Chambers?
0: No, thank you.
3: Well, shall we get on, then?
0: Mr. Morse, are you a frequent customer at the Cafe Tropical?
3: Frequent and regular. An ardent patron, shall we say.
0: Good. A man of your intelligence is a help. Hmm. How come you're so good a patron
4: of a saloon.
3: Well, sir, it's difficult to put it into words, but I'll certainly try.
4: Well, that's real sporting of you, sir.
3: Are you perhaps chiding me?
4: No, no, no, I ain't doing a thing except fishnetting for facts.
3: Hmm. Well, about my being a patron of saloons, let me see now. A good many of us, you see, in my profession, book critics, are frustrated writers, and I'll admit to being one of those. Our creative abilities just do not measure up to our desires. So I'm a rather heavy drinker, and in consequence, an excellent customer of watering spots like Café Tropical.
4: Good enough, good enough. Hmm. Do you know anything of a scrap between Paul and Bruce Eldridge?
3: No, no, I do not.
4: All right, then, Mr. Morris. Thanks for the use of the hall.
3: But it was most stimulating, Mr. Chambers. I'm at the cafe almost every night, you know, so if you have any further need of my assistance in any way at all, please don't hesitate.
0: So that night you're back at Café Tropical and the joint is jumping like they're featuring a strip dancer and handing out binoculars for free. You're greeted by Bruce Eldridge.
5: Evening, Mr. Chambers.
0: Hey, wow. Oh, nothing like a murder to drum up business.
5: Quite macabre tonight, aren't you, Mr. Chambers?
0: Macabre. Everybody in this cast of characters makes with the big words. You, that Charlie Morris. You mind if I go in a bar and mix with a hoi polloi like Toby Tobias?
5: Don't mind in the least, Mr. Chambers.
6: Oh, hiya, Shamus. How's the Shamus business?
0: How's with the bartending business?
6: It stinks, too. But if I play my cards right, I'm getting out of it.
0: Well, before we go any further in this colloquy, point of order.
6: Yeah?
0: Scotch and soda.
6: Coming at you, Mr. Chambers.
0: And now, what's with your imminent retirement?
6: Listen hard, Mr. Chambers. Because either I make it, or you make it.
0: Look, Tobias, it's a little late for riddles. This is a moment of relaxation for me.
6: It's about this here case you're working on.
0: Oh, well, well. Talk it up, Tobias, my lad.
6: Now, if I spill the dope I got, this whole case becomes a hanger for you.
0: So spill.
6: Nah, I ain't spilling yet, but I got a hunch I know just what this thing is all about. Now, that kind of information is good for a little payola from a certain party. Enough payola for me to retire. So tonight, I make me play. I'm off tonight at 11, and then I make me little old play.
0: And if your little old play backfires,
6: then I'm calling on you at home, on the phone. And with the info I got for you, you're going to turn out to be a big hero.
0: How much are you asking for, Toby?
6: 10,000 smackers.
0: Hey, hey.
6: And the party's getting off cheap. Excuse me for now, Mr. Chambers. I got to go to work. And don't forget to be home come 11 o'clock.
0: The crowd keeps pouring in like it's bargain day at Macy's, and the confusion mounts. And you like it, because right now you can use confusion. It gives you a chance to slip off your bar stool and slip up the stairs. The door to Clam Maxwell's room isn't locked. And inside you do a rapid search. And out of a dresser drawer you come up with an interesting item. An expensive, heavy gold medal. On one side, there's an engraving of crossed pistols, and beneath that, the initials C.M. C.M. Claire Maxwell. The reverse side says Westchester Target Club Competition, first prize, June 15th, 1953. You slip the medal in your pocket and you're ready for a further gander when...
7: What's going on here?
0: Claire Maxwell. Indignation in her eyes and much worse. An automatic in her hand. Big. Black. Deadly.
7: Are you looking for something, Mr. Chambers?
0: Nothing special, Mrs. Maxwell.
7: Then get out of here quickly, please.
0: I'm not finished yet, Mrs.
7: You're
0: Maxwell.
7: You're finished, or you will be. Look, I got a right to shoot. You're a trespasser here. Now, don't come a step nearer, or I'll shoot.
0: Now, I've got the gun, and you've got nothing but, let's say, a guilty conscience. Because you meant to shoot.
7: Get out! Get out!
0: A little lesson first, Mrs. Maxwell. Right here, see? You see? This is a safety catch. The gun don't go off unless the safety catch is unhooked. That's for next time. Now, for now, I take the clip out, throw your gun back to you like so, and I say, bye now. You go home, but you don't go to bed. You linger over a cup of coffee like a guy in a cafeteria killing time for a dime. Then at 11:15...
4: Hello?
8: Mr. Chambers.
4: Yeah?
8: Toby. Oh. Now, look, the party gave me a bellyache, so now I give the party a bellyache.
4: Where are you at, the Tropicale?
8: No. I'm in a little broken-down saloon on 3rd Avenue and 56th. I want you to meet me here right away.
4: Oh, what happened to your retirement plans, Toby?
8: I ain't going to retire, but the party is. The party is going to retire for good.
4: But...
8: Now, come on down here, Mr. Chambers, and listen to Toby make like a canary. The name of this joint...
4: Hello. Toby! You get to 56th and 3rd fast, but not fast enough because the cops are there already. And the boss man is Louis Parker. You set him up on the facts.
1: And it's directly connected with the other thing, right?
4: Couldn't be righter, Louis.
1: Any idea who that certain party was?
4: No idea at all. Any witness to this shooting?
1: No, nothing. Well, look, Pete, it's late. No use you knocking yourself out on this one. Go home, go to sleep. We'll be in touch.
4: I think you're right, Louis. By the way, you traced that gun yet?
1: Gun? What gun?
4: You know, the gun in the other shooting, the Paul Maxwell deal.
1: But what's with guns? What's your interest?
4: Nothing. Just asking.
1: Look, stop bothering me with guns now. Huh? I got work to do. Good night, detective.
4: So you're still at sea about Bruce Eldridge's gun. And that, after all, is your real interest. That's what you're going to be paid $500 for. Anyway, you go to sleep like a log. And the next afternoon, you're at the Westchester Target Club, asking questions and getting answers. You're back in Manhattan now and ready for the wrap-up. You put in a call of Parker, and comes nighttime, you're a saloon-goer again. Cafe Tropicale.
9: Any news for me, Mr. Chambers?
4: Sir Eldridge, could we talk somewhere alone?
9: Sure. Come on upstairs.
4: Charlie Morris show up yet?
9: Expect him practically any moment. Do you want to talk to him, too?
4: Don't mind if I do.
9: All right, I'll leave word down here for him. All right, then, Mr. Chambers.
4: Mr. Eldridge, why didn't you tell me there was bad blood between you and Mr. Maxwell?
9: Well, I wouldn't.
4: Over Ruth Benson.
9: Well, because I don't believe in washing dirty linen in public. Now, look, Mr. Chambers, I didn't kill Paul Maxwell.
10: Well, I was told you people wanted to speak with
9: me. Mr. Chambers, I said I didn't kill Paul Maxwell.
4: I know that. I'm not accusing you.
9: But
4: I am, however, accusing him.
9: What? Charles Morris?
4: I'm accusing him of the murder of Paul Maxwell and Toby Tobias.
10: Have you gone out of your mind, Chambers?
4: Now, listen, my dear cultured book critic. You see this medal? See it? Which I found in Mrs. Maxwell's room? Well, that set me on the right track.
9: Medal?
4: The initials on it are CM. I thought it was Claire Maxwell. But this afternoon, I learned at the Westchester Target Club that CM was for Charles Morse.
10: And on the strength of that, you're accusing me...
4: Only one of three people could have killed Paul Maxwell.
9: Yes, that's right. The police have already informed us of that.
4: Bruce Eldridge, no soap, a gun phobia. Claire Maxwell, no soap, because she pulled a gun on me yesterday. And she didn't even know how to flip the safety catch. Plus, our murderer had to be a crack shot. He killed Paul with one bullet. That, my good friend, leaves
10: that
4: us...
10: That is all, Mr. Chambers. My compliment. Notice, please, I'm holding a gun, and as you know now, it's in the most competent of hands.
4: And as long as you've got the drop on us, friend, you may as well complete the story just to satisfy our curiosity.
10: No, but I will finish it to exonerate Claire Maxwell. She had nothing to do with Paul's murder.
4: She had your medal, pal, and a rather expensive one.
10: I loved her, and she loved me. We asked Paul, we begged Paul for a divorce, but he wouldn't accede, so I figured out the next best way.
4: I went to Tobias with the big eyes, added two and two together, and tried blackmail.
10: I was then compelled to dispose of Tobias, too.
4: Hmm. And now, what kind of chance do you think you have now?
10: I don't know, but I'll find out. I intend to make a run for it. So, I back to the door. And remember, gentlemen...
1: Okay, Charlie, drop the gun.
4: Charles Morris may have won a medal, but Parker has won many medals. Anyway, in the exchange of gunfire, Morris winds up with a leaking shoulder, and Parker winds up with a wide smile. And the next day, seated in your office, you thank Louis Parker for his nick of time heroics, and you're back to your favorite subject. Louis, just for kicks, was that original gun traced yet?
1: No, and I got it right here. My bet is he bought it in the hot shop. Hey, you see, every possible mark of identification has been filed off. Nobody can actually trace that.
4: Oh, I don't know. Some people have an intuitive sense. some people can tell just by looking at things.
6: Oh, meaning you.
4: Huh? That's precisely what I mean, Lieutenant.
1: Look, Detective, if you can tell me where this gun came from, I'll donate $500 to the Damon Runyon Fund.
4: Fair enough.
1: But if you don't, you donate.
4: That's a deal. Now, look, Louie, I got big fat news for you. I couldn't tell you before, but that gun happened
9: to... Mr. Chambers, I found my gun.
4: You what?
9: Yes, it had fallen behind some books on the shelf, and my maid and cleaning.
1: Hey, what's this all about?
9: Yeah, but nevertheless, Mr. Chambers, I owe you $500, and I want to write my check for it this very moment.
4: Yeah, you write your check and make it out to the Damon Runyon Fund.
9: Oh?
4: Give it to the lieutenant here.
9: Oh, well, now, that's very charitable of you, Mr. Chambers. Very charitable indeed.
11: And there you've had Crime and Peter Chambers. Dane Clark was starred as Peter Chambers. Crime and Peter Chambers was created and written by Henry Kane. Others in the cast were Bill Zuckert, heard as Lieutenant Parker, Ann Petoniak as Claire, Ed Peck as Charles, and Nelson Olmsted as Bruce. It was directed by Fred Way. This is Fred Collins inviting you to tune in next week, same time, same station, for Dane Clark in Crime and Peter Chambers.

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1: Box 13, care of Star Times. I'm a stranger in your city. I don't know a soul here, but I'm in trouble. At least I think I am. I can't go back home until I know what happened to me yesterday and the day before. It's hard to explain in a letter, but if you'll come to 14 East Central Street, I'll...
2: But I do know. Believe me, I need help. And maybe you're the one. Jerry Fuller. Uh-huh, he needed help, all right. At first, I didn't think he did. I went at the whole thing with my tongue in my cheek, but I put it back where it belonged. Fast.
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3: Mr. Holliday, why can't he go back home? And what does he mean until he finds out what happened to him?
2: Just that he's lost 2 days out of his life.
3: Huh. Nobody can do that.
2: You know, you should go to the movies more often, Susie. Sometimes you get an Academy Award for losing a weekend.
3: Well, if you ask me, this Jerry Fuller sounds pretty silly. 2 days are hard to mislay. Besides, maybe he's just making a mountain out of a moleskin.
2: I was wondering when you'd finally kick one around. Now I can leave. For number 14 East Central Street and Mr. Jerry Fuller. East Central Street ran through the part of town where the kids played tiddlywinks with manhole covers. And number 14 was no Ritz, cheap, shabby rooming house to which paint was just auld lang syne. Finding Jerry Fuller was no problem. The landlord pointed down the hallway, and 15 minutes later, Jerry Fuller finished telling me his story. Maybe I look skeptical because...
1: You don't believe me, do you?
2: Oh, sure, I believe the part about the blackout, but...
1: But you believe I was drunk, is that it?
2: Well, you admitted having a few.
1: But not enough to knock me out for a couple of days.
2: Okay. I'll tell you, and you see how it sounds. You had 2 cocktails before dinner. After dinner, you wandered into the Red Swan and... Say, why did you pick the swankiest spot in town?
1: Well, just to tell the folks back home I'd been there.
2: Uh-huh. So you had another drink there. Maybe 2?
1: All right, 2.
2: 3?
1: 2, I said.
2: Okay, take 2. They're small. But were you alone at the Red Swan?
1: Well, maybe I talked to somebody, like people do at bars, but I was alone.
2: Remember to whom you talked?
1: No.
2: Remember anything at all?
1: Well, I don't know, but I kind of remember a flash of light. It sticks in my head.
2: Flash of light? I've got another flash for you. That was your second drink.
1: Look, I can't go back home until I know what happened.
2: Maybe you'd better tell me why not.
1: All right, I guess maybe it's better if you do know.
2: So Jerry told me a story that had happened a million times before.
1: 3 days ago.
2: Small town kid in a big city.
1: I'm gonna be
2: and a few drinks that were like dynamite to a kid who never had
1: now,
2: anything stronger than malted milks. And there was a girl. A girl he couldn't remember. And another girl back home. The girl he was supposed to marry. I listened and knew every word that was coming. I could have even added a few that he had left out. But when he finished...
1: And that's why I can't go to the police. If I did, they'd have to wire back home for...
2: Verification of your identity?
1: Well, that's it. And everybody back home would know, find out.
2: I know this is throwing cold water in your face, Jerry, but don't you think you'd better take your medicine? Chalk up the experience to... experience.
1: Oh, now, wait a minute. Look, my wallet.
2: What about it?
1: Every cent I had, even my ticket back home, is gone.
2: Did a good job.
1: Listen, if you or anybody else can prove I was robbed, then I've got an explanation. I've got a reason.
2: Okay, I'll give it a whirl. But I think it's cut and dried before we get around to it. Now, the first thing to do is to get you out of this fire trap.
1: But where can I go?
2: My apartment. I'll lend you the money to get back home.
1: I won't go back home until I know what happened, how I got here and why.
2: All right, Jerry. Leave it at that. Now, come on. Hey, wait, where's your baggage?
1: Well, I checked it at the depot before I... Before I went to the Red Swan.
2: Oh, I'll pick it up for you. Now, come on, let's get out of here. Sure, I humored him. The poor kid was scared stiff, and like any frightened kid, was building up a big thing in his mind. But there was one thing that bothered me. The place Jerry said he had been in before he blanked out. the Red Swan. It wasn't a hangout for cheap crooks and nickel snatchers. It was ultra swank, and the odds were heavy against anyone taking him over the boards in there. Okay, maybe he went somewhere else afterward. We got to the front door, and I sent Jerry to the car to wait for me.
3: Hello?
2: Well, hello.
3: What's your name?
2: Dan. What's yours?
3: Kitty.
2: Okay, Kitty. Is your daddy in?
3: Uh-huh.
4: What's the matter? Who are you?
2: Remember me?
4: Yeah, you find the guy?
2: Yeah.
3: He was with a real pretty lady.
4: Shut up, Kitty. Go back in the kitchen.
3: All right.
2: She's a cute little kid.
4: So? Is that what you come to tell me?
2: I didn't come to tell you anything. I want to ask.
4: What?
2: Who brought Jerry Fuller here?
4: Dame.
2: Sure of that?
4: Yeah, sure, I'm sure. That all you want to know?
2: That all you can tell me?
4: What else?
2: Was he drunk?
4: Mister, I didn't ask him.
2: Who was the girl?
4: I didn't stop to get introduced. Look, she brings him here, says she's his wife, gives me a couple of days' rent, that's it.
2: Did she leave right away?
4: What do you want from me, a quiz game?
2: Did she leave right away?
4: I don't know. I showed him the room, I got my dough. I don't push questions, see?
2: She gave you 2 days' rent, huh?
4: So long, mister.
1: What'd you do up there, Mr. Holliday?
2: Got unpopular. Okay, Jerry, now we'll go to my apartment.
1: Yes, a lot. Thanks.
2: Well, we'd better see about shipping you back home.
1: Oh, but you said you were going to help.
2: I am, and the best way I do that is to ship you out of the big city. You come back in, say, 10 years.
1: You think I'm just a kid that got in bad, don't you?
2: Well, you were at the church social for 2 days, Jerry.
1: And I'm telling you, I was robbed.
2: So you were.
1: What can I tell the folks back home?
2: What you told me.
1: Oh, you don't understand, Mr. Holliday. Mr. Simmons.
2: Mr. Simmons? Who's he?
1: He's Millie's father.
2: Oh? And Millie, I take it, is the girl back home.
1: You're making fun of me.
2: No. No, I'm not, Jerry. Not at all. But the best thing you can do is face the music. You won't be able to dance to it, but, well, it's the best way.
1: I don't know.
2: Now, you wait here. I'll run to the depot and get your baggage. Here, yeah. Got the check for it?
1: Yeah. It's the only thing they left me. I had it in the inside compartment of my wallet.
2: All right, Jerry. Now that we've got it figured, you'll feel better. I'll see you later. You'll feel better, I said. Everybody makes mistakes, but just how big can they get? I went to the depot, picked up the one valise Jerry had left there, and hurried back to my apartment. The automatic elevator was just coming down to ground level. And... Oops. I'm sorry.
5: Yeah? How sorry?
2: I beg your pardon?
5: What for? Keep your eyes in front, pal, and you won't run into people.
2: Just a minute. You came out of that elevator a little too fast.
5: So? That's the way I always move. Objections?
2: I might have.
5: Like what?
2: You don't live in the building, do you?
5: Nah, I own it. So long, punk. So long, Holliday.
2: Holliday? I didn't know him, but he knew me, and he came from upstairs. Something told me that character had been in my apartment. I got in the elevator, pressed the floor button. I never realized until then how slow those things can move. Then... Jerry! Jerry, what happened?
1: Nothing.
2: Look at me, Jerry. I said, look at me. Oh, no.
1: I'm all right.
2: Yeah, sure, you're all right. Like you ran into a meat chopper. Jerry, who was that man?
1: There wasn't anybody.
2: Now, listen to me. There was somebody here. He just left.
1: I tell you, there wasn't anybody. Give me my police.
2: Give me now. Sit down.
1: Let me go.
2: Be quiet now. Be quiet now. Sit down. Now, why did he go for you?
1: Nobody did.
2: Sure, sure. You poked your face in an electric fan to see the pretty blades go around. Come on, Jerry, talk.
1: I'm going back home.
2: Whoever that was saw us at the place I picked you up. Followed us, waited until I left, then came up here. What did he say? What did he want?
1: Nothing.
2: Cut it out. You wanted help? I'll give it now.
1: I don't want it. All I want to do is get out of here and go back home.
2: All right, Jerry. But you've got to get cleaned up first.
1: Yeah.
2: Go in the bathroom, wash up. Got to change your shirts in this valise.
1: Uh-huh.
2: Okay.
1: You're going to let me go?
2: Why not? You won't talk. You won't let me help.
1: Oh, Mr. Holliday, believe me, I...
2: Are we going to say?
1: Nothing. I'll get cleaned up.
2: Okay, Jerry, have it your way.
1: Sure, and thanks. Thanks anyway.
2: Towel's in the back of the door.
6: Honest, Mr. Holliday, I appreciate what you've done, but I know now I've just got to go back and do like you said.
2: Yeah, sure be a good little boy and wander back home.
1: I can finish cleaning up on the train.
2: Let me see your wallet.
1: What?
2: Well, you got to have money. Count it as a loan. Send it back later.
1: Oh, sure. Here.
2: Now, suppose you answer a question.
1: Huh? Oh, what?
2: How do you explain this? Your railroad ticket. It's back.
1: Well, I guess I must have overlooked it before.
2: Stop lying.
1: I'm not.
2: Okay. Here. $10, your wallet, your valise. Now, there's the door.
1: You're mad, huh?
2: So long, Jerry.
1: Goodbye.

0: Police headquarters. Griffin speaking.
1: Lieutenant Kling, please.
2: Homicide, Kling.
1: Hello, Kling. This is Dan.
2: Well, my heart's desire. What are you...
1: We'll make with the jokes and funny patter some other time. Right now, I want to work fast.
2: Huh?
1: A man just left my apartment. He's on his way to the railroad station. Pick him up.
2: Are you nuts?
1: Here's what he looks like. 5'7", light brown hair. Wears horn-rimmed glasses. No hat, dark blue serge suit, carrying a suitcase with the initials JF on it, a foot high. Even some of your boys could spot it.
2: Now take a breath and listen to me. I can't order a guy picked up because you want to play games. You gotta have a charge.
1: Pick him up and I'll sign the complaint later. You'll find my wallet in his valise.

0: Now back to Flash of Light, another Box 13 adventure with Alan Ladd as Dan Holliday.
1: It was a nasty way to keep Jerry in town, but it was the only way to keep him and still tuck him away where he wouldn't be the target for tonight. Kling and I asked him questions, but if he'd been scared before, he was twice as scared now. And the second scare was big enough to make him forget what he wanted to find out. Why he had been mickeyed and packed off into that boarding house on East Central. But I was real curious about it, and because Kling had nothing to work on, I was on my own. I went back to East Central Street. I knew I wouldn't get anything out of the landlord, but I spotted little Kitty. And I remembered something she had said, so I asked her.
2: Uh-huh. And there was a real pretty lady.
1: Well, did you hear her name, Kitty?
2: Uh-uh.
1: Do you remember if she left right away?
2: Uh-huh. She did.
1: In a car?
2: Oh, it was a taxi cab. Why?
1: I want to find her.
2: She had red hair and a real pretty fur coat.
1: Oh, well, that's nice. But when she got into the taxi, Kitty, were you near her?
2: Uh-huh. I like to look at her red hair and her pretty coat.
1: Hmm. Now, think carefully, Kitty. Did you hear her say anything to the driver of that taxi?
2: Uh-huh.
1: What?
2: She told him where to go.
1: Where?
2: Where she told him.
1: Well, I know, but where did she tell him? What did she say?
2: 245.
1: 245 what?
2: Well, that's the number of the street, I guess.
1: Did you hear the street?
2: Uh-huh.
1: What was it?
2: It wasn't a street. She said avenue.
1: All right, Kitty, that's fine so far. Now, what was the name of the avenue?
2: 245.
1: That's the number of the avenue.
2: Uh-uh.
1: You just said it was.
2: Oh, no, I didn't. I said 245 Avenue.
1: What avenue?
2: 245.
1: Look, Kitty,
2: I gotta go play now. Goodbye, Miss...
1: Kitty, wait, Well, that was that. Dead end. And I was 10 minutes and 2 miles away when it hit me. Kitty was right. The number was 240 Fifth Avenue. A half hour later, I was there. And it took $10 to bribe the clerk in the apartment house to give me the name of the real pretty lady with the red hair and pretty fur coat. And a couple of minutes later...
3: That you, Marty?
1: Yeah, Beth.
3: What's the idea of showing up this late? Hey.
1: And a high, nani nani.
3: What's the idea?
1: Oh, pardon the intrusion.
3: You get out of here. Who are you, anyway?
1: I'm the man who makes the survey.
3: Survey? What survey?
1: Are you listening to your radio?
3: What do you want?
1: Answers. Have you got any?
3: He ain't a cop.
1: Expecting one?
3: Get out.
1: Sit down, Beth. I've got questions to ask about a kid named Jerry Fuller. Nobody could call you Little Poker Face.
3: Meaning what?
1: Meaning that name was a direct hit.
3: You're crazy. Now, you get out of here before I call a cop.
1: Okay. Alexander Graham Bell was a great man. He saved us a lot of steps and bother. Go on. Call the police.
3: Oh, you don't think I will, huh?
1: Maybe. But when they get here, they might ask questions about Jerry Fuller and why he was drugged, framed, and holed up on East Central.
3: I said you're crazy.
1: Oh, yes, I know you did. Well?
3: Listen, I don't know who you are or what you're doing here, but I'm going to give you a break. You don't look like a bad guy. Maybe a nut, but you can go and we'll forget this.
1: I don't want to forget it.
4: I'll take it from here, Beth.
1: Well, hello, hello. If it isn't my elevator friend.
4: How did you get here, Holliday?
1: I drove. Why?
4: I thought maybe you crawled, because that might be the way you get out.
3: Marty, don't start nothing here,
4: Shut
3: please.
4: Shut up. What did you do, leave a trail, dope?
3: No. I don't know how this guy got here.
4: What are you doing here, Holliday?
1: I want to know why that kid Jerry Fuller was framed the way he was.
4: Just curious, Holliday?
1: Maybe.
4: You don't know, huh? Okay. Okay, so you don't know. That's nice and healthy for you, Holliday. Because if you did know, well, you forced your way in here, and I have a perfect right to use this.
1: I could find out.
4: Maybe from your pal Fuller, huh?
1: Mm-hmm. Could be.
4: Okay, go ask him. But get out of here and don't come back again, or I might not be so nice about it. Come on, beat it.
1: I might be back.
4: I might be waiting.
5: Maybe you let me out on a secret, Holliday. Just where are you heading?
1: Kling, I want to talk to Jerry Fuller.
5: Fuller? You kidding? We let him out.
1: Out? I told you I'd show up and sign the complaint.
5: Sure, then Susie walks in and tells us you've decided not to sign a complaint. No charge.
1: Susie?
5: Yeah, Susie.
1: Let me use your phone.
5: Why not? You've used the whole police department. Why stop at a phone?
6: Hello?
1: Susie?
6: Oh, hello, Mr. Holliday. Where are you?
1: Never mind that. Did you go to the police and tell them to drop my charge against Jerry Fuller?
6: Yeah.
1: Why?
6: Because you told me to.
1: I told you to. Susie, what's the matter with you?
6: But you did. But I should go to the police and tell them you didn't want to.
1: Oh. Okay, Susie.
6: Did I do something wrong? Or right?
1: It doesn't matter now.
5: Well, didn't she?
1: Yeah, but it's not her fault. It looked like a legitimate message from me because she knew I got that letter from Jerry Fuller.
5: Oh, now I get it. Box 13 again. I'm not superstitious, but I'm going to be if I know you much longer.
1: Listen, somebody wanted Fuller out of here. Out of the way because that somebody is afraid of what Fuller knows. Now what?
5: How do I know? I just got off the bench to come in the game.
1: Kling, that kid's in danger. We've got to find him.
5: Maybe you better start from the beginning so I can at least look intelligent about it.
1: All right. Fuller sent a letter to Box 13. He wanted me to help him because he was afraid to go back home before he knew what had happened.
5: All right, that's the story. But Fuller can't know anything because he said he was blanked out.
1: We've got to find him. There must be something he knows.
5: Okay, hold on. Sergeant, get a description of Jerry Fuller from the clerk. Left here about a half hour ago. Put out a dragnet for him. Watch bus, railroad, plane terminals. Right away.
1: Good boy.
5: Now, one more thing. This Marty character you talked about. Short?
1: Yeah. He's stocky, little scar on his chin. Clothes were neat, but gaudy.
5: I thought so. Marty Kane.
1: Oh, you know him?
5: Every police department in the country knows him. Killer, hired by anyone who can pay his price.
1: Killer? You got anything on him?
5: No, Stooley's tipped us off. He was in town. 2 days after he gets here, Billy Dufree was killed.
1: Dufree?
5: Yeah, he was going to be state's witness against Billy Farm. We thought nobody knew it. Oh, we gave Dufree protection, but not enough. Kane got to him.
1: And you lose the fraud case against Farn.
5: Yeah.
1: But if we can get Fuller back, you'll have a case against Kane and Farn.
5: If Fuller talks.
1: What do we do now?
5: If you got any fingernails left, start working on them while we wait.
1: We waited. 2 hours, then 3 hours. Kling and I stared at each other, each of us afraid of, well, to say what he was thinking. That Jerry Fuller would be dead when they found him. There's one point against that, though. The fact that it must have been Marty Kane who went to Susie with that fake message from me. She could identify him. And if Fuller was killed...
7: Let me go, I tell you, let me go. I didn't do anything.
5: That's all, Sergeant. I'll check over. Come on in, Fuller.
7: What have you got me back here for? Mr. Holliday.
1: Look, Jerry, you're a very lucky boy. You're not decorating the bottom of the river right now.
5: You're safe here, kid. Nobody can get at you here.
7: What do you want? I don't know anything.
5: Maybe you do.
7: I told you I don't. I was on my way home. Why don't you let me...
1: Jerry, that night in the Red Swan, what did you see or hear that put Marty Kane after you?
7: I don't know any Marty Kane. I never even heard the name before.
1: He was the man who beat you up in my apartment.
7: I didn't know him. I never saw him before in my...
1: But you did. Why did you stop talking just then?
7: I don't know. Maybe I talked to him at the cocktail bar at the Red Swan. I don't know.
1: You talked to him at the Red Swan. Did he tell you anything about a man named Dufree?
7: Dufree? No, I tell you, it's all hazy.
5: Look, Dan, a guy like Kane wouldn't peep to anybody. Does this make sense?
1: And why is Kane anxious to get Jerry out of town?
5: If this kid knew anything, Kane wouldn't let him live 10 seconds.
1: And what's the angle? Jerry, did you ever hear of a man named Billy Farn?
7: No. No, I didn't. And I don't know why Kane's after me. All I want to do is go home.
5: Wait a minute. Fuller, when did you get into town?
7: 4 days ago, the 10th.
5: The 10th? You sure?
7: Yes.
1: What's the matter with that, Kling?
5: Everything. Because Dufree was killed on the 5th. 5 days before this kid even got near this town.
1: That made it better than ever for people who like puzzles that don't fit together. But there had to be a reason for the whole thing, and because I believed that, I headed for the Red Swan. I went to the cocktail bar and looked around. I didn't know what I expected to find, but, well, maybe nothing. Then there was a flash of light. A flash of light. A flashbulb set off by a camera girl, one of those who take pictures in nightclubs. And that was it. 2 flashes of light, one from the bulb and another in my head when the idea hit me. It took me 10 minutes to find the man who owned the concession.
8: Yes, sir. We keep all negatives. They're numbered and dated.
1: Got the ones for the night of the 12th?
8: Sure, but I can't show them to you.
1: Oh, look. Check first with Lieutenant Kling, police. He'll tell you it's okay for me to look through those negatives and find the one I want. How big can you project this thing, Kling?
5: As big as you want. The lab made a positive from the negative you got. You ready?
1: Yeah, go ahead.
5: Big enough?
1: Plenty. Jerry, recognize that picture?
7: Yeah. I had the girl take one of me at the bar for a souvenir to take back home.
1: But you haven't got that picture,
7: though. Well, no, I forgot all about it.
1: Jerry, at the bar, you were a little tipsy. You got talkative. You showed the picture to somebody. Was it Kane?
7: Well, I don't know. It could have been.
5: So what, Dan? What's this picture got to do with it?
1: Don't look at Jerry, Kling. Look at the figures in the background. Enlarge it a little more.
5: That what you want? Hey, that's Marty Kane.
1: Yeah, taking money from someone.
5: And that someone is Billy Farnes' leg man.
1: Well, you got your case, Kling. Farnes' leg man paying off Kane for killing Dufree.
5: Better look at it in the light, Dan. This picture shows Kane getting money. Okay, so what? A smart lawyer could make up a dozen reasons. Kane won it from Farnes. He was getting change from the leg man.
1: But coupled with this business about Jerry Fuller, it would stand up in court.
5: Fuller hasn't been hurt. Kane was smart that way.
1: Yeah, Hey, listen. You want a case.
5: But how?
1: Let me have that negative and listen to your Uncle Dan for a few minutes. Good evening, Marty.
4: So, you did come back, huh?
1: Uh-huh. Want to talk to me?
4: Sure, come on in.
1: Oh, leaving town, Marty? So you're all packed.
4: Maybe you better do the same.
1: I like it here.
4: You must. Now beat it.
1: Uh-uh. I thought you were smart, Marty.
4: What?
1: You got the picture from Jerry Fuller, but there's always the negative. You've got a much better poker face than your girlfriend. But you've added an eyelash.
3: Marty, who is it? Oh, you.
4: Sit down and stay out of the way, Beth.
1: Well, Marty?
4: So you got the negative, huh?
1: Maybe. You should have thought of it. But that's the trouble with you smart boys. You play ring around the rosy and get yourselves dizzy.
4: What's your angle?
1: Nothing. Oh, and before you pull that trigger, there are cops all around this place.
3: Marty.
4: Shut up. This guy's pulling a bluff.
1: So? Now, why don't you be smart this time, Marty, and go along quietly? The police could use your evidence.
4: Turn stooly, huh? Nothing doing.
3: Marty! Marty, come back!
1: You'll see him again, Beth. Let him run.
3: They'll kill him. They did. They killed him. They killed him.
1: Oh, no, Beth. Kling's too good a shot to kill his best witness.

0: Did he go back home?
1: That he did, Susie. And right now, he's probably a hero in his hometown.
0: Gee, and all because of a flash in the pan.
1: Huh?
0: I made a joke. Get it? Face, pan. Flash in the pan.
1: Oh, good night, Susie.
2: 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Original music is composed and conducted by Rudy Schrager. The part of Susie is played by Sylvia Picker, and that of Lieutenant Kling by Edmund MacDonald. Production is supervised by Vern Karstensen. This is a Mayfair production from Hollywood. Watch for Alan Ladd in his latest Paramount picture.
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16: Get this and get it straight. Crime is a sucker's road, and those who travel it wind up in the gutter, the prison, or the grave. It happened in a place called Bay City, where I was unwelcome to a fat fry cook with a secret and a dapper gambler. But to the long arm of the law, I was poison. It happened like this.
17: From the pen of Raymond Chandler, outstanding author of crime fiction, comes his most famous character in The Adventures of Philip Marlowe. Now, with Gerald Moore starred as Philip Marlowe, we bring you tonight's exciting story, The Long Arm.

0: got my Sunday best on, going strutting with Miss Laura Bailey.
1: Oh, fine. Every time I take a shower, I've never seen it. All right. Okay. Hello.
2: Mr. Philip Marlowe, please.
1: Yes, speaking.
2: One moment, please, sir. Bay City is calling.
1: Bay City.
2: I have your party, sir. Go ahead. Thanks. Hello, is that you, Marlowe?
1: Yeah.
2: This is Ernie Parch, Phil, at Bay City.
1: Parch?
2: Yeah, you remember me, don't you?
1: No, I can't see. Oh, yeah, yeah, Ernie Parch. You're the guy who saved my life when the Bay City law left me beat up and bleeding all over the city dump, right?
2: Yeah, yeah, yeah, that's it.
1: Oh, yeah.
2: Marlowe, please, listen.
1: What?
2: I'm in an awful jam.
1: Like what?
2: I just got out of jail yesterday. A year and a day.
1: Jail, Ernie?
2: Yeah, yeah, a very neat frame, Phil, but...
1: Oh?
2: Not half as neat as the one they're trying to hang on me now. This one's worse. You remember my wife, don't you? Grace, tall, blonde.
1: Yeah, yeah, what about her?
2: She's dead, Marlowe.
1: Oh, no.
2: She was murdered. They're going to try to pin it on me. You'll come right away, huh?
1: Well, look, Ernie, I'm poisoned in Bay City, you know that.
2: Please.
1: Rake Sturman would give a year's pay just to watch me break an arm. Five if I drown.
2: But, Marlowe, you don't know it was Sturman who had you messed up for sticking your nose into Bay City politics?
1: No, no, but I can sure second guess it. It was tough cop tactics all the way.
2: And you mean you won't help me?
1: Yeah, well, Ernie, really, I'm sorry, kid, but you better get yourself an honest lawyer and...
2: In Bay City? You know better than that, Phil. Who'd have the guts to knock heads with the police in this town? Especially when they got a custom-tailored pigeon like me standing by with one wing already clipped. Phil, I tell you, it looks like I murdered Grace.
1: Yeah, now look, kid.
2: Phil, I saved your life once.
1: Okay. What's your address, Ernie?
2: It's 38 Orlando Drive.
1: City was a snug seacoast town some 20 miles southwest of L.A. and about twice that distance from being on the up and up. Its string of gambling houses were politely winked at by some elements of the law, and its gamblers in turn politely winked back, while the folding money passed from sucker to slicker to crooked cop. But Bay City also was home to a lot of honest fishermen, retired real estate brokers, and another element of the law, good cops. Which side Detective Lieutenant Rake Sturman was on, I'd never been able to figure. He only added one way, all cop, morning, noon, and night. The kind who made any private detective feel a little less welcome than a leper. Well, an hour after dark, I pulled up and parked well away from 38 Orlando Street. 5 minutes later, I was watching a nervous Ernie Parch wear out the carpet in his shabby living room.
2: It was at Art Minelli's place, Phil, about a year ago. The little casino. It's out north on the edge of town.
1: Uh-huh.
2: I'd had a few drinks with some of the guys who worked at my gas station. One thing led to another, and finally, we were out there trying to pyramid 50 bucks into 50,000.
1: That's when the cops came in, huh?
2: Yeah, yeah. You know, one of those pre-election raids that look good in the papers. You want a drink, sir?
1: No, no, thanks. But look, that raid couldn't have gotten you a year and a day, Ernie.
2: No, no. But the gun they found in my top coat pocket could have.
1: Mm-hmm.
2: And did. Yeah, 38 I'd never seen before in my life.
1: Plant, huh?
2: Yeah, a plant that I could only figure two ways, Phil. Either someone at Art Minelli's place just happened to choose my pocket to drop his gun into, or someone just happened to drop it in on purpose. Someone who was sweet on Grace and wanted me out of the way.
1: Now, look, you're sure you know what you're saying, Ernie?
2: I'm positive. 366 days in prison with only one miserable letter from her convinced me. That and the word I got at Gumbo's place late this afternoon.
1: Gumbo's place?
2: Yeah, yeah, Gumbo's shanty. It's a chicken joint run by a fat fry cook named Lou Gomborski.
1: Mm.
2: Grace worked there. I stopped in just before I ran into Lieutenant Rake Sturman.
1: Wait a minute. What do you mean ran into Sturman? What happened?
2: Well, Phil, I was on the street getting into my sedan, you see?
1: Yeah.
2: I picked it up from a guy who was using it while I was away. When Sturman pulled up alongside of me in a squad car and he started to tell me how much he liked seeing ex-cons back in Bay City.

0: Gumbo's place?
1: I found Grace.
0: Now, wait a minute, wait a minute. You've had enough, Ernie.
1: No.
0: You found Grace in what?
1: We had a fight. She admitted running around, said I wasn't worth waiting for. But she wouldn't say who was. I slapped her. Hard.
0: All right, take it easy. Grace is dead now, murdered, remember?
1: Yeah. Yeah, she's dead. Yeah, and they're going to tag me for it.
0: Maybe. Now, tell me what happened after you left Gumbo's.
1: I ran into Sturman, like I said.
0: Yeah.
1: Then I drove around for a couple hours to cool off. When I got hold of myself, I came back here and I found her. Strangled to death. In that chair, Phil. It was horrible.
0: What'd you do about it, Ernie?
1: I'm not sure exactly.
0: Here. I changed my mind.
1: Thanks, Phil. Now, I decided to get her out of here. It was just getting dark, so I waited a little, and then I carried her down the rear stairs, and I put her in my car, in the back seat. I put a blanket over her. She's still there, Phil. I was going to drive the car away, but, well, I guess I lost my nerve. What am I going to do, Phil? Sturman might be here any minute. Then you got to help me. Must I?
0: Ernie, that won't do it.
1: I'm sorry.
0: All right, kid. Are the keys in the car?
1: No. I got them here. What are you going to do?
0: I don't know. But you get out of here. Do something.
1: But what?
0: Anything. Go to a movie. Act as relaxed as you can. Do anything. Except come back here for at least 2 hours. Now go on.
1: All right, Phil, whatever you say. I'll go to a movie, yeah. Right now. Right away. Thanks, Phil. I know you'll get me out of this.
0: Ernie Parch's vote of confidence made comfortable listening for both of us. When he was gone and I was down the rear stairs and out to his car and the alley keys in hand, I realized that it stopped right there in the back seat. Then in the light that spilled from a nearby unshaded window, I saw I was going to have company. Sharp pointed elevator shoes, careful blue flannel, and patent leather hair over a pasty face. All of it no more than 5.5 feet and held together by a hand-painted tie that sported a dapper knot. The size of a cantaloupe.
2: Good evening. I wonder if you could help me. I'm looking for Ernie Parch, 36 Orlando Drive. I couldn't find any number on this house. Is this it?
0: Yeah, but Parch isn't in. He just left.
2: Oh. You know where he went?
0: No.
2: It's all right, Cautious. I only want to talk to him. My name is Art Manelli. I'm a friend of his. An acquaintance. You?
0: The same. He went to a movie, Mr. Manelli. I saw the picture, so I'm going home, back to San Diego. I live there.
2: Oh, good. San Diego means U.S. 101 to the south, right past my next stop. I came in a cab, or don't those keys in your hand there say that you're leaving? I mean, I don't want to appear presumptuous.
0: Or wait for a taxi. Mm.
2: Shall I get in, or do you want to slide over to the driver's seat from here?
0: I want to slide, if that's all right with you.
2: Perfectly. Tell me, Mr.,
0: Cruise-Shutter.
2: Cruise-Shutter.
0: Yeah.
2: You had business with Ernie?
0: Personal business. You, Mr. Manelli?
2: Yes, I wanted to see Ernie about a good location I have in mind for a new gas station. You know about such things?
0: No, and I don't think you do either, Manelli. Unless, of course, the pumps can be converted into roulette wheels.
2: Oh, you know who I am, eh?
0: Yeah. I also know it's a little strange for you to show up at Ernie's place the day after he gets out of the state pen for a frame that took place at your little casino.
2: What are you getting at, Mr. Cruise-Shutter?
0: An outside chance that you yourself were responsible for that frame? That you're anxious to see what, if anything, Ernie intends to do about it?
2: The light's red, Cruise-Shutter.
0: No fooling.
2: Now tell me, why would I want to frame Ernie Parch?
0: I don't know. Could be, Manelli, that you did it accidentally, you know, a little gun hidden in a big hurry. Or it could be you had a tighter reason, huh?
2: Like what?
0: Like Grace Parch, very pretty girl.
2: You're out of your mind.
0: Yeah, sure I am, Manelli. Just plain nuts. So why don't you get out here? Get yourself a nice, sane taxi cab. It'll be safer.
2: All right. Just as you say.
3: Hey, mister. Me and my pal need a lift going toward the highway.
2: Sure he is.
3: Aye, it's swell. Come on, Norm. We'll ride in the back seat.
0: No, I got stuff in there. Close that door and beat it.
3: Well, okay, Happy. Thanks a lot.
2: Stuff, Mr. Cruise-Shutter? What kind of stuff?
0: Rum, Manelli. I'm a bootlegger who never got the word, believe me.
2: Oh, but I do. The light green,

0: cruise, Chef, eh? So long.
1: I went 3 short blocks, then I got out of the traffic and drove as far back toward Orlando Street as a vacant lot that was only a block away from Ernie's. Thereafter, I wiped the wheel, the gear shift, everything else I'd touched clean of prints. I left the sedan as is and walked back to where I'd originally parked my own car. Behind the wheel of my coupe, I spent the next 20 minutes finding Gumbo's shanty where Grace Parch used to work. It was a wooden daddy long leg standing knee-deep in the Pacific Ocean, encircled at the waist by an imitation ship's deck for summertime outdoor eating. A gangplank led up from the street level, and when I'd gone about half the length of it, I saw something at the door ahead, shaped like a bowling pin topped by a chef's hat and encompassed by a yard and a half of Hickok belt that said, "This had to be fat fry cook Lou Gomborski." He was turning the reversible sign from open to closed.
2: "Sorry, mister. I'm closing early tonight. Food's all gone."
1: "Oh, then how about a drink? I only want a quick shot, Gumbo."
2: "Gumbo? You're a stranger here. How do you know the name?"
1: "Well, it's written overhead in 4-foot letters. I keep my eyes open."
2: "Okay. Go on in. Make it fast. I want to hit the hay."
1: "Oh. You live here?"
2: "Yeah. What do you want?"
1: "Scotch."
2: "Anything with it?"
1: "Little information."
2: "Oh. About what?"
1: "Girl who works for you, Grace Parch."
2: "I don't know anything about her."
1: "Not even for 5, Gumbo?"
2: "Make it 10.
1: "Okay, 10. And the drinks on the house, huh?"
2: "Yeah, okay, mister. Grace Parch is 5'2", eyes of blue. Also, she quit work at 6 tonight like she does every night, period."
1: "Uh-huh. Here's to you." "Now, tell me, where's she been going while Ernie's been in stir?"
2: "For another 10?
1: "Yeah, for another 10. On one condition, no more lousy poems, Gumbo. Just a few straight facts, huh?"
2: "Sure. Sure. Another drink?"
1: No. Facts first. Where's she been hanging around?"
2: "A little casino."
1: "Oh, it's Manelli's joint, huh?"
2: "Yeah, Manelli's place, where a lot of people hang out."
1: "What is it? What are you staring at, Gumbo?"
2: "A window, eh? I thought I saw someone out there on a dick looking in."
1: "Probably seagulls. Forget it. Now, look, I'd like to know..."
2: Sure, it is someone. Getting away in a car."
1: "Oh, any idea who it was?"
2: "Huh?"
1: "I said any idea..."
2: "I heard you. Now, go on home, mister. Get out of here."
1: "Take it easy, big guy. You got 20 bucks."
2: "Give it." "Here. Here's your lousy 20 bucks and the drinks on the house and good night."
1: "After one question. The guy in that car that just took off, was it Manelli?"
2: "I'll repeat myself. Good night, mister."
1: "Okay. I'll let it go at good night, Gumbo, but just for now." I wasn't going to get any more out of Gumbo, so I went back to my car, pointed it north toward the edge of town in the little casino where I figured I might get a lead on Manelli's whereabouts. But 30 minutes later, when I was there out of my car and standing in front of what looked like an oversized concrete blockhouse alone in a parking lot the size of the Coliseum, I figured different. A huge sign out front read, "Closed for alterations, will reopen soon, bigger and better than ever." Gambling in Bay City was obviously on the QT like an artillery barrage. By the time I got back to 38 Orlando Street, nearly 3 hours had gone by since I'd last seen Ernie. As I started up the steps toward the light in his living room, I wasn't happy over the lack of information I had for him. But when I opened the door and saw what was waiting for me, that didn't matter. In one huge, beefy, freckled hand, there was the usual police department 38 revolver.
3: "Hello, kid."
1: The ice-cold gray eyes, the thick, broken nose, the nasty curl of the lips all belonged to Bay City's toughest homicide detective, Lieutenant Rake Sterman.
3: "Hello, Marlowe. I've been waiting for you too long, kid. Why, I would have baked a little cake if I knew I was going to have this much time."
1: "Where's Ernie Parch, Sturman?"
3: "He's under arrest, kid. We found his wife's body. He's under arrest for murder. You know what else, kid?"
1: "No, what else, kid?"
3: "So are you.

0: In just a moment, the second act of Philip Marlowe. But first, Fred Allen's crack that it's no wonder comedians can't find work when singers go comical has had a fast reply from Bing Crosby. Bing has invited Fred to be his guest on his CBS show this Wednesday night. And you can get right into the very middle of the argument on most of these same CBS stations, where Bing Crosby's show is heard every Wednesday night. Be sure to hear Fred Allen's visit to Bing's show this Wednesday, following Groucho Marx and You Bet Your Life. Now, with our star, Gerald Moore, we return to the second act of Philip Marlowe and tonight's story, The Long Arm.
1: As Lieutenant Sturman moved toward me, he curled the thick fingers of his left hand into a fist. I braced myself, but the blow never came. Instead, he shoved his face up close to mine and his mouth twisted into a one-sided grin that was as full of fun as a set of thumbscrews.
2: Well, you finally came through for me, didn't you, kid?
1: I don't know what you're talking about.
2: I've been waiting a long, long time for you to pull something in my town, Marlowe, where you can't run back across the line and hide behind the skirts of your cop friends over in L.A.
1: You're having yourself a pipe dream, Sturman.
2: Lieutenant Sturman! And don't forget it.
1: Real sorry, officer. Now, do you mind explaining what this is all about? That's one of my rights as a citizen, you know, even in Bay City.
2: As far as I'm concerned, killers ain't got any rights. Now tell me you had nothing to do with Grace Parcher's murder, so I can tell you why you're a stinking liar, private detective.
1: I suppose private detectives have no rights either, huh?
2: None. We found the girl's body in a car parked at a vacant lot, and somebody overlooked a couple of fingerprints, which I'm going to match up with yours, Marlowe.
1: How come you're so sure?
2: Because we pulled Ernie Parcher out of the movies 5 minutes after we found his wife. And jailbirds sing in Bay City, Marlowe. We don't horse around with them. Come on, let's go.
1: Wait a minute. Boy, you pushed too far on the wrong track. There's an angle here you ought to know about.
2: There's always an angle with you, ain't there, bright boy?
1: Yeah, but you're going to like this one. First in that car you're so proud of, you're going to find prints from one Art Manelli.
2: The gambler?
1: That's right. The one who stays in operation when everybody else in Bay City is closed up. You better find out whose toes you're stepping on down at City Hall before you...
2: Get out! Problems in our town, Peeper, but that's not one of them. Now, if you got something intelligent to offer, spill it. Without wisecracks.
1: All right. Ernie Parch was framed a year ago in Manelli's joint. No doubt on Manelli's orders.
2: Why?
1: Because Grace Parch was a pretty girl with the end for gamblers, that's why. All the time Ernie was in the cooler, she was running down to Manelli's place, and I got a witness to prove it. She also makes her the kind of little cheat tramp that gets out of hand.
2: Go on, detective!
1: Manelli showed up here tonight. With no satisfactory reason for it. What's more, you warned Ernie Potts just this afternoon that you were keeping an eye on him. Even if he wanted to kill his wife, he's not stupid enough to have done it tonight. But from Manelli's standpoint, it was a perfect time, you see, because you guys would go for it just exactly as you have.
2: So you think we're stupid? Detective!
1: Now look. I know you got no use for me, Stone. But you're a cop after all. And as long as somebody's got to take the rap, it might as well be the right guy.
2: You know what, sweetheart?
1: What?
2: Your fairy story makes average listening. Just average, nothing else. Now get going!
1: Too tired to take what I know I'd be given. Once Rex Sturman got me inside the Bay City headquarters, I made my decision fast. There were 3 steps from the front porch to the wall, and he was right behind me. I took the first 2, then turned and grabbed! Sailed over my shoulder, and I heard him land flat on his back on the sidewalk as I rounded the corner of the house. I crossed the backyard, bolted the fence, and put 100 yards of alley between us before I even stopped to think. Then I went back to my car, drove down to the water again in Gomborski's chicken shanty. The place was dark and locked up tight. I went around to the back where his living quarters were and listened. A crocodile slithering over the floor inside would have made the same sound. I pushed the door open and went in. Was Gomborski, all right, but you couldn't tell it from his face. That had been worked over long and hard by an expert. He didn't know I was there until I touched him.
3: Get away. Come on, get out of here.
1: Who gave you the beating, Gumbo?
3: Oh, lay off, will you, please? Have I took enough already?
1: All right, come on, get up. That's it. Now, look, Gumbo, you told me one thing about Art Manelli, that Grace Parch went to his joint a lot. Yeah. And you spotted somebody outside the window and you clammed up. I come back now and I find you like this. Isn't it obvious you're wasting your time trying to protect him?
3: Oh, shut up. Shut up and get out of here.
1: Listen to me, you poor sap. Can't you see you're going to be living with this from now on? Every time he gets the jitters, he'll give you another going over to match this one. Till he really gets jumpy, Buster, and then he'll do worse than that. Don't you get it?
3: Now listen, mister, that's guessing. But I know what'll happen if I open my yap again. I'm just not going to take that chance.
1: Don't you realize we'll never lick Manelli if we don't fight?
3: Leave me alone. Hey, leave me alone. I'm not saying nothing, you understand? Nothing, not one word. Now get out! Go on, get out.
1: All right, you miserable sucker. I'm through talking to you. You'll think the other guy gave you a light massage by the time I'm through with you.
3: Yeah, well, that's what you think. Hey, now stay where you are. I don't want to kill you, mister, but I will unless you beat it. I'd rather face that than talk.
1: You're getting in too deep, aren't you, Gumbo?
3: There's nothing else I can do. You're nothing to me. I know which side my bread's buttered on.
1: Yeah, but you made one big mistake already.
3: Mistake? But what do you mean?
1: You left yourself wide open for this coffee pot. Sorry, Tucker. I don't have much time. Drop the gun. Come on, drop it. That's better. Now just tell me one thing and I'll leave you alone. All I want to know is where I can locate Art Manelli right now.
3: He's at his club, but they're a little casino.
1: You're lying. I was down there. It's closed. It's being remodeled.
3: I'm not lying.
1: All right, you need some more rubbing.
3: Okay. He's got a suite of room downstairs under the club. They're not being done over. That's where he lives. He ought to be there now. But you got to protect me. Sturman and Manelli will kill me. He'll kill me.
1: That's all I want to know. So long, Gumbo. At the first phone booth I came to, I stopped, looked up a Bay City number, and made a call, which took 5 minutes. Then I went on to the little casino. I parked on a side street, then went down the ramp to the underground garage in the rear. There was a door between two ornate bronze urns, Alibaba size, and I started toward it. But on a hunch, I stopped and studied the decoration on one of the urns. I finally found it. A small hole in the side. I took my handkerchief out and stuffed it into the hole. From somewhere inside the apartment, I heard a chime ring. I got my gun out, then tried the door, and it opened. Into a long, lush hallway, draped at the far end with a heavy gold curtain. I waded through a green carpet deep enough to mow up to the curtain and pulled it aside. Manelli sat at a wide, glossy desk, methodically filing his nails. His eyes staring straight at me.
4: You got this far? Come on in.
1: Don't tell me you're all alone here, Manelli.
4: No, I got 500 dancing girls, smart guy. What's on your mind?
1: You act like you were expecting me.
4: I knew somebody was coming. There's an electric eye in those brass jugs over the door. Anybody passes, it rings that chime there. Satisfied? Now what's with the gun? Put it away.
1: In a minute, maybe. Seen Lieutenant Sturman tonight?
4: Why? Should I?
1: You've been rubbing elbows with homicide.
4: But I didn't kill anybody.
1: No, I guess you didn't. But I've got a good idea who did.
4: Ernie Parch, of course.
1: No chance. It was your business partner, Lieutenant Rake Sturman himself, and Five will get you 10. He's got big news for you.
4: Yeah? Hey, Rake.
5: Steady, Marlowe. Don't move.
1: Well, look what crawled out of the woodwork.
4: I'll get his gun, Rake.
5: Sit down, Manelli. I'll take it myself. Yeah, that's better. I don't budge either one of you.
4: Wait a minute, what is this?
5: Shut up!
4: You said you killed Grace Parch, but you were in love with her. We used to meet her right here in this room.
5: Yeah, that was before she found out a couple of things and began to put the pressure on me. We got in a beef today, and I lost my head. Now shut up. Okay, Marlowe, let's have it. How'd you dope it?
1: How? Gamborski took a beating tonight just because he mentioned Manelli here. With a little more pressure, he mentioned someone else. You, Sturman. And why would you shut Gamborski up about Manelli unless you and Manelli were connected? That connection was all I needed.
5: Uh-huh. Right on the button, sweetheart. For all the good it'll do you.
4: Listen, I don't get this. I don't understand.
5: You don't have to anymore. You're through.
4: What are you saying, Rake?
5: You know too much about me, Manelli. You know it all.
4: Now, wait, you can't do this.
5: Yes, I can. In fact, Marlowe here gave me the idea. He even worked out all the motives. So it's easy. I came here to arrest you for Grace Parch's murder. You resisted, and I had to shoot you. Isn't that a shame?
4: But about this Ernie Parch...
5: I intended to hang it on him, Manelli, but he's nothing to me. I don't care if he lives or dies. But you're getting too big for your britches anyway. So this is better, and I get three birds with one stone. Grace, Manelli, And you, Marlowe.
1: Before you start pulling the triggers, Thurman, you better ask your boys.
5: Huh?
1: A couple of them are waiting for you behind that gold curtain there.
5: Ah, you're a liar, Marlowe. The electric eye would have tipped us off if anybody else came in.
1: I blinded that eye with my handkerchief on my way in.
6: That's right, Lieutenant what? Thurman.
5: Durney, how long you been there?
6: About long enough. Better drop it, Lieutenant.
5: I don't take orders from you, Sergeant.
6: You do tonight. Chief himself sent us out.
1: Yeah, I took the liberty of going over your head, Lieutenant, just before I came in. Under the circumstances, you'll understand.
5: Why, right? You...
6: Better drop it, Lieutenant.
5: Drop it!
6: Okay, now come on. You two guys, too. Come along quietly.
1: Sure, sure. Always glad to ride with old Rakes Terman any time at all. Just as long as there's a couple of policemen in the same car.

before it was all over in the Bay City, police headquarters, everybody from the mayor, the dog catcher, had put his 2 cents in. And I'd given the same answers to the same questions at least 50 times. All about crooked cops and Rake Sturman in particular. But finally, hours later, I was free to go home. And as I drove through the quiet streets, I was still thinking about cops. This time, the other kind. The underpaid, overworked cops. That pound the city sidewalks day and night. You know the guys who do everything from telling kids the way to the grocery store to untangling the rush hour traffic. Yeah. And I thought about each one of the cops who someday chases a hopped-up gunman down a blind alley and doesn't get home that night. Or any night. Ever again. And then I forgot all about Rake Sturman. Because after all, he was just one bad one in a multitude of good ones. An insignificant sore on the long arm

0: adventures of Philip Marlowe, bringing you Raymond Chandler's most famous character, star Gerald Moore, are produced and directed by Norman MacDonald and are written for radio by Robert Mitchell and Gene Levitt. Featured in the cast were Barney Phillips, Ted Osborne, Sidney Miller, Tom Tully, and Bert Holland. The special music is composed and conducted by Richard Arant. Be sure and be with us again next week when Philip Marlowe says...
1: It could have been perfect. Snowbound in a mountain lodge with a girl who was falling in love. But also present were a widow sick with rage, a bitter old woman, and a jealous man. All with reason to hate me more than anyone else in the world.

Two all-star bouts are promised on CBS this Wednesday night. Bing Crosby faces Fred Allen across the CBS mic to battle it out on who's funnier, singers or comedians. And in the second attraction, Gracie Allen and a smashed fender team up against not-so-gorgeous George Burns and a guilty conscience. This Wednesday also brings you Groucho Marx, his ad-libs, and his teams of opposites on You Bet Your Life, and a Dr. Christian story about two redheads in love. 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This is Roy Rowan speaking. Now, stay tuned for Pursuit, which follows immediately on most of these same CBS stations. 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

0: What's the matter? What is it?
1: Another case for Nick Carter, master detective.
2: Yes, it's another case for that most famous of all manhunters, the detective whose ability at solving crime is unequaled in the history of detective fiction, Nick Carter, Master Detective, presented by the three great Linex home brighteners, Linex clear gloss, Linex cream polish, and Linex self-polishing wax, created by Acme, America's great producer of Acme quality paints. 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
2: In just a moment, we'll hear how Nick Carter solved the mystery at Spring Lake. 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And now for today's mysterious adventure with Nick Carter. As we start our story today, we find Nick and his assistant Patsy in Nick's car racing toward Mount Albans College for Girls in response to a hurried phone call from the dean of the school.
0: But if this girl killed herself, Nick, what are you supposed to do? A girl kills herself, there's no criminal to catch.
4: If it was suicide, Dean Collingwood wants me to find the reason for it.
0: Oh, isn't that a little out of your line?
4: Well, yes, it is, Patsy, but she's an old friend of mine, so I said I'd do it.
0: But why does she care why the girl killed herself?
4: Oh, she thinks that if some of the parents felt that the girl disliked the school enough to kill herself to get out of it, they'd take their own daughters out of Mount Albans in droves.
0: Huh?
4: The school would be ruined.
0: How did she die, Nick?
4: The dean said she found a box of sleeping capsules on the table beside the girl's bed, together with an empty water glass. She thought they might be the cause.
0: Well, when Nicholas Carter gets on the scene, everything will be all straightened out. We'll all know exactly what happened and why.
4: And this, Margaret, is my assistant and severest critic, Patsy Bowen. Patsy, Dean Collingwood, head of Mount Albans.
5: How do you do, Miss Bowen?
6: Fine, thank you.
4: Have you notified the police yet, Margaret?
5: Why, no. I wanted you to look things over first, Nick.
4: I see. Well, who found the body?
5: When Miss Jordan failed to appear for breakfast, one of the maids was sent to see if she needed help or if she were ill. When no one answered the maid's knock, why, of course, she came back to me.
4: Then you found her?
5: Yes, I found her dead.
4: How many people know about the tragedy so far?
5: Oh, only the maid, myself, and, of course, you too.
4: Good. Let's keep it that way for a while longer. Now, may I see your room, please?
5: Yes, of course. It's on the next floor. This way, please.
4: What can you tell me about this Jordan girl?
5: She was an only child. Her mother is a widow.
4: Did she have any close friends?
5: Yes. She and three other girls were together quite a lot. They were Miss O'Hearn, Miss Grinnell, and Miss Brown.
4: They all interested in the same things?
5: My three friends were interested primarily in young men and good times. But Miss Jordan's hobby was amateur photography.
4: Did she have money?
5: Yes, she did. Her mother gave her everything she wanted. This is her room, Nick.
0: I'll say she had money, Nick. You don't get rugs like these with cigar coupons.
4: Are these the sleeping capsules, Margaret?
5: Yes.
4: You can't buy these in this state without a prescription.
5: She had a prescription. The number of it and the physician's name are on the box.
4: So I see. And I'll check with him later. Well, Patsy, suppose you look over the things on that side of the room while I go through her desk here. See if you can find anything that might help us learn what's happened.
0: Right, Nick.
4: Any letters, bills, notes, and so on, you know.
0: But I know.
5: Oh, you really shouldn't read her letters, Nick. They're private.
4: Well, if any reporters happen to get hold of them, they'll be as public as Central Park.
5: Reporters? What have they to do with this?
4: Everything. You can't hide suicide or murder.
5: Nick, please, this mustn't be murder.
4: Well, I hope not, Margaret, for your sake. Well, this is interesting. Letter to her mother. Started, but never finished. Darling mother, I hope you will remember always how close we have been and how much happiness we've had together. You've been so good to me. And that's as far as she got.
0: I wonder why she didn't finish it. That sounds like a farewell letter.
5: It was a farewell note, of course.
4: Well, why wasn't it finished then?
5: Well, she was probably overcome with emotion.
0: I don't think so. She hadn't been crying. Her eyelids aren't red or swollen.
4: Good girl, Patsy. Oh, Margaret, will you ask your chemistry professor to analyze one of these sleeping capsules?
5: Very well, Nick. Although I still think that this is all nonsense.
4: Also, I'd like to use your study. I want to talk to this Jordan girl's three friends, one at a time.
5: Very well.
4: But don't tell them anything about the Jordan girls being dead.
5: All right, Nick. I'll send the first girl in to you in a few minutes.
4: Come in.
6: You wanted to see me, sir? I'm Mary Grinnell.
4: Yes, Miss Grinnell. Come in, won't you?
6: Yes, sir.
4: Miss Grinnell, I'm afraid I have a shock for you. Your friend Edith Jordan has just killed herself.
6: Oh, no. Edith wouldn't do that. She just wouldn't.
4: No? Well, at any rate, she's dead, I'm sorry to say. Can you shed any light on the situation?
6: I'm afraid not. I'm sorry.
4: But do you know anything about her actions last night?
6: We studied together for our mid-year exams.
4: In your room or hers?
6: In mine. She went back to her room early, though. Said she wanted to write a letter and then turn in early.
0: That must have been the letter we found there, Nick.
4: Probably. Can you tell me anything else, Miss Grinnell?
6: No, sir. Nothing.
4: All right, then. Run along. And please don't mention what I've told you to anyone. Miss O'Hearn, I'm sure you'll be sorry to learn that your friend Edith Jordan has killed herself.
6: Oh, no. No, she wouldn't. Well, she couldn't. She wasn't that kind of a girl.
4: What makes you say that?
6: Oh, lots of things. And especially because we planned to go to a matinee together on Saturday. She even got the tickets for us.
4: Tell me, Miss O'Hearn, in your opinion, did Edith ever seem morbid or unhappy?
6: Oh, no, never. Except...
4: Except what?
6: Well, when Edith first came here, she was very gay. Lately, she's been very quiet. I don't know why, though.
4: Well, thanks very much, Miss O'Hearn. Ask Miss Brown to come in, will you?
6: Yes, sir. You can go in now, Alice.
7: All right. You wanted to see me?
4: Miss Brown, Edith Jordan killed herself last night.
7: Killed herself? Oh, no, you couldn't make me believe that.
4: Why do you say that?
7: Edith wasn't that kind. Besides, lately she's been afraid of something.
4: Afraid? Afraid of what?
7: I don't know, but for the last month she's lived in fear of something.
0: That might account for the sleeping capsules, Nick.
4: Possibly. How do you know she was afraid, Miss Brown?
7: Well, we girls never lock our doors here in the dormitory, but she did.
4: Perhaps she was just timid.
7: She wasn't timid when she first came here.
4: No? Well, do you know when she first began locking her door?
7: Yes. It was right after someone took a shot at her in the woods.
4: What's that? Someone shot at her. Are you sure?
7: Edith said she knew it was true, but she asked me not to mention it to anyone.
4: Was she alone when this happened?
7: Why, yes. She often went into the woods alone with her camera.
4: And did she go into the woods after this someone took a shot at her?
7: Oh, no. After that, she used her car and took pictures from the highway.
4: Oh, she had her own car?
7: Yes, sir.
4: Well, do you happen to know whether Miss Jordan was taking a sleeping remedy lately?
7: I don't think she was. She had some harmless preparation the doctor gave her, but I don't think she ever used it.
4: Well, apparently it wasn't entirely harmless. Unless I'm mistaken, she died from taking it. Well, thank you, Miss Brown.

0: Yes?
1: Mr. Carter, Dean Collingwood asked me to let you know what I found out when I analyzed the sleeping capsule she gave me.
0: Oh, yes, yes. What was it?
1: No, I found nothing unusual about it. Just a sleeping remedy that's in common use.
2: Would they be enough to kill anybody?
1: Oh, no, indeed. Not unless they were accompanied by something far more deadly.
0: Well, thank you, Professor. Thank you very much.
1: It's quite all right, Miss Carter.
0: Oh, hello, Margaret. Come in.
2: Well, Nick, have you learned anything yet?
0: Only that I'm sure Miss Jordan didn't kill herself.
2: Oh, but, Nick, that's the one thing I don't want to find out.
0: Yes, I know, Margaret, but I can't help facts being facts.
2: Well, what now?
0: I think I'll take a run into town and talk with a physician who prescribed the capsules for her.
2: Oh, will you do something for me, Nick?
0: Certainly.
2: Will you take the bus into town and come back in Miss Jordan's car? It's being repaired there, and the garage phoned a short time ago that it's ready. I promised to send someone in for it.
0: Of course.
2: Thank you.
0: Now, Patsy, while I'm gone, I want you to go over Edith Jordan's room with a fine-tooth comb. Notice every little thing.
2: Looking for anything special, Nick?
0: No, Patsy, just looking. Uh-huh. You've heard what these girls have told us. See if you can find anything to explain the Jordan girls' actions during the past few weeks. I'll see you when I get back from town. Dr. Steele, according to the label on the package, you prescribed some sleeping capsules for Miss Edith Jordan.
3: Edith Jordan? Oh, yes, I remember her now. Plucky kid. Ah, not a whimper out of her when I set her collarbone. Even refused an anesthetic.
0: Did you say she broke her collarbone?
3: Why, yes, it was, about 2 months ago, I should say. But there were no complications, and the injury healed rapidly.
0: Do you remember how it happened?
3: Oh, yes, an automobile accident. Now, that was when I prescribed the sleeping remedy for her, just as a precaution.
0: I don't suppose she needed a very strong dose.
3: No, it was a very small one. 1 3-quarter grain capsule and, well, a second one an hour later, if required.
0: What would be a deadly dose, Doctor?
3: Oh, from 40 to 50 times that much, probably.
0: Did you give her the prescription?
3: No. No, I phoned it into the drugstore and he had it ready for her when she got there. I often do that.
0: I see. Well, thank you very much, Doctor. You've been very kind. Now, if you'll tell me which way the drugstore is, I won't bother you any longer.
4: Well, so Edith Jordan had a broken collarbone a few weeks ago. That's something no one but the doctor had ever known about before. 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And now back to our story. As we left Nick, he was learning things about the dead girl, Edith Jordan, that not even Dean Collingwood, Dean of Exclusive Mount Albans College for Girls, knew. Did she commit suicide or was it murder? Let's pick up Nick as he calls at the drugstore where the sleeping capsules the doctor prescribed for Edith Jordan were made up.
5: Yes, sir?
0: I'm sorry to bother you, but would you be good enough to allow me to see the prescription for a sleeping remedy prescribed for Miss Edith Jordan by Dr. Steele about 2 months ago?
5: I'm sorry, sir, but
3: Our records are available only to the police or the doctor. But I can assure you that the prescription was filled exactly as ordered.
0: Very well, I understand.
3: I thought you would. Sad case, isn't it?
0: Yes, very. Oh, did you fill the prescription yourself?
3: I believe I did. I remember thinking that college girls these days use far too many sleeping preparations.
0: Yes, of course. Thank you.
6: This is her car, Mr. Carter.
0: Well, I should have expected a girl with her money to have a more expensive car.
6: No, she wasn't no show-off. Yeah, too bad her luck ran out, finally.
0: Luck ran out? What do you mean by that? Her accident?
6: Look, bud, that was no accident.
0: How do you mean?
6: Why, someone saw the gadget on the steering wheel almost through. First time the car went around a sharp curve at high speed, it gave way. Only, as luck would have it, instead of going over the embankment, the car just turned into a hill of dirt along the road and buried its nose in the dirt. Miss Jordan got off with just a broken collarbone instead of being killed altogether.
0: Did you tell Miss Jordan what you just told me?
6: You bet I did. It didn't worry her at all. I'd have told the cops, too, only the boss said it was none of our business if she didn't want to report it.
0: I see. Well, thanks very much. Be seeing you.
7: Well, what can I do for you, Mr. Carter?
0: You're running a story on the suicide of the Jordan girl at Mount Albans College.
7: Sure we are. It's big news for this town.
0: Well, could you add one little paragraph to your story?
7: What kind of paragraph?
0: Miss Jordan left a diary. It's locked in a steel box for which we've not been able to locate the key. May take a day or so to have a new key made, as it's a very special type of lock. But we expect the diary to clear up the motive for the suicide.
7: Yeah, that's very interesting, Mr. Carter. May I quote you on that?
0: Well, if you don't mind, I'd rather you'd use that well-known phrase, "It is understood."
7: Oh.
0: That should cover it.
7: I see what you mean. I don't know what you've got up your sleeve, Mr. Carter, but we'll play along with you. Your little item will be understood in this evening's paper.
0: Thank you. Thank you very much. Should help us immensely. Well, Patsy, find anything in Edith Jordan's room?
2: I don't expect it amounts to much, Nick, but here it is. Exhibit A, a hat with what looks like a bullet hole through the crown.
0: Yes. So Miss Brown was right. Someone did shoot at her. Anything else?
2: The only other thing I found was this, Exhibit B, the picture that Edith Jordan took just before she was shot at.
0: What?
2: She didn't have any enlarging apparatus, so she gave it to Alice Brown, who does have an enlarger. She wanted it blown up.
0: But why?
2: Look, Nick, it's a picture of Spring Lake that's just north of here. Here in the center of the background's a figure. Neither Edith nor Alice knew who or what it was, so Alice made an enlargement of it to see if they could recognize it. But beyond the fact that it seems to be the figure of a man, it doesn't mean much. You can't see who he is.
0: Patsy, where did you get this?
2: Alice Brown gave it to me. She had it in her room. She and Edith thought there might be some connection between the shooting and this picture, but they couldn't seem to find any.
0: Doesn't mean much, does it?
2: Mm-mm.
0: And yet...
2: Did you find out anything in town?
0: Well, yes and no. The way things look now, this is the situation. Edith Jordan, perhaps unknown to herself, knew something that placed her life in danger.
2: What?
0: She was shot at, and she was in a phony auto accident in which she got a broken collarbone. I don't think she ever used the sleeping capsule she got from Dr. Steele until very recently.
2: No?
0: She'd probably been getting more and more nervous about things until at last she felt she had to have something to put her to sleep. So last night, she took one or more of the capsules, and they killed her.
2: Hmm.
0: And yet the physician who prescribed them is a reputable man. And the drugstore, where they were made up, also has a good reputation. So far, that's as far as...
8: Mind if I come in and bother you a few minutes, Mr. Carter?
0: Of course not, Sheriff. Come right on in.
8: Thank you. Howdy, ma'am.
2: Hello.
8: Hey, look, Mr. Carter, you got some theory about this kid committing suicide?
0: Only one theory, Sheriff. She didn't kill herself.
8: Can you prove that?
0: Expect to be able to.
8: When?
0: In the next 24 hours.
8: 24 hours, huh?
0: Will you give me that long without interfering?
8: Yeah. Yep, you got it. You know, that picture of Spring Lake there on your desk reminds me we came across a murder out there at the lake just yesterday.
0: What was the murder?
8: Why do you ask?
0: Thought maybe there might be some connection between the two killings, that's all.
8: Oh, heck no. No, this college girl and the woman we found out at the lake are two different kinds of people. No connection at all.
0: Well, what was it you found at the lake?
8: Young woman. Been dead a couple of months. Was a waitress at the roadhouse near the lake.
0: And what happened to her?
8: Oh, slugged in the back of the head, skull crushed, then almost buried in the brush. A hunter found her yesterday.
0: Too bad.
8: By the way, Mr. Carter, what's the idea of withholding evidence?
0: What evidence?
8: That there diary.
0: Oh, the diary.
8: Yeah. You know, I'm going to break somebody for overlooking that this morning when they searched that girl's room.
0: Wait 24 hours, Sheriff. Remember, you gave me 24 hours.
8: Yeah. Yeah, I remember. Why I let you wind me around your finger this way, I don't know.
0: It couldn't be because you haven't any clues and you think that I might have one, could it?
8: Huh? Well, could be, Carter. Could be.
2: Did I understand you correctly, Nick? You want to spend the night in the girl's dormitory?
0: That's what I said, Margaret. I want your permission to spend the night in Edith Jordan's room.
2: Nick, that would be most irregular.
0: Margaret, murder is most irregular, too.
2: You're sure it is murder?
0: Absolutely positive. And I hope to solve it by spending the night in her room.
2: But if it was murder, how was it done?
0: Probably the contents of one of the sleeping capsules was changed to a deadly poison.
2: But, Nick, that means...
0: That means that no stone must be left unturned to catch the murderer.
9: It's time for lights out, Nick. I just wanted to see if you needed anything you don't have before I leave you.
0: No, Patsy, I'm all set.
9: What are you going to do, Nick? Just sit here and wait?
0: That's it, exactly. Just wait. I have all the evidence I need for a conviction, except the name of the killer. I could guess at that, but I couldn't prove it. I expect the killer to prove it for me.
9: Why do you suppose Edith Jordan never told anyone about her fears?
0: Probably she didn't want to worry anyone. She had only suspicions, no matter how strong those suspicions were. And if I guess correctly the kind of girl she was, she wouldn't want to burden anyone else with her troubles.
9: It's too bad, isn't it? She might have been alive now if she'd only told somebody.
0: True enough, Patsy. And hindsight is always better than foresight.
9: Well, Nick, I'll say goodnight. Happy hunting to you.
0: Thanks, Patsy. I'll just sit here in the dark and wait.

0: Get your hands up.
1: What?
0: Up with your hands, I said. I can see you plain enough. That's better. Now for some light. Well, so it's you, the mechanic from the garage.
1: What's all this about, anyway?
0: You came here to get the diary, didn't you?
1: Oh, did I?
0: I thought so. That was your picture Miss Jordan got on her snapshot of Spring Lake, wasn't it?
1: Oh, was it? Prove it.
0: I can do that, too. In the picture, the cap on the head of the little figure has two white dots on it. In the same place where you wear your two white union buttons.
1: You can't call that proof. Anybody could have those.
0: She must have taken that picture at the time you were burying that girl you killed, the waitress. You were afraid she'd identify you as the one in the picture, so you took a shot at her. But you missed. Then you tried another stunt. You worked late at the garage one night and weakened the steering gear of a car. When that failed to kill her, you were very careful to be the first to point out to her that the steering gear had been tampered with. In that way, she'd never think to blame you for it. Which was very clever, my friend. But then you were stumped. Until you found out that her doctor had given her that sleeping prescription. So being a morphine addict yourself...
1: How do you know that?
0: I saw your arms the other day, and I recognized the scars of the needle.
1: Okay. Okay, you got it on me. You win.
0: So as I said, being a morphine addict yourself, you broke into her room just as you did tonight and filled one of the capsules in the top row with morphine, which would kill her instantly.
1: Yeah. I knew she couldn't take that much of a dose.
0: By the way, how did you find out about that prescription?
1: She told me about it herself when we were talking one time. But if you knew all this stuff before, why didn't you pull me in down to the garage instead of laying in wait for me like this?
0: I could prove it all to myself, but I couldn't prove it to a jury. However, now I can. Because by your coming here, you've confessed. It's a shame, killing her like that. Because she never had the slightest suspicion you were the Spring Lake murderer.
1: Don't try to kid me. She knew right enough. That's why I had to get that diary. The whole story would have been in that. Mabel, that girl I killed, she was in love with me. She wanted me to marry her. She said if I didn't, she'd tell the cops where I bought my dope. Made such a fuss, I finally had to hit her over the head.
0: And you were burying her by the lake when the Jordan girl came along and took that picture.
1: Yeah. Then I knew that when the body was discovered like it would be someday, this dame would remember seeing me out there, so I had to get that diary before the cops got it.
0: Well, as you go to the electric chair, I want you to remember one thing, my friend. There is no diary.
1: Huh?
0: I invented it to smoke you out in the open. You've convicted yourself. A man's own conscience is a better detective than the greatest detective on earth. Always.
2: 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And now let's hear from Nick Carter himself. And now, Nick, what's the story you're going to tell us next time?
0: Well, Ken, next week I want to tell you about an adventure I had just because I went to a party to meet a famous man.
3: And the famous man never showed up at all.
2: Doesn't sound as if the party was much of a success.
0: As far as I was concerned, it was a total flop, socially speaking. But there were three murders as a result of that evening's get-together.
3: And Nick himself was almost added to the list. All due to a decanter of whiskey that turned out not to be whiskey at all.
0: I think that's about enough for now, Patsy. Let's save the rest for next week. And on behalf of myself and the rest of our cast, our organist, Lou White, our sound effects, Walt Shaver, our engineer, Herman Berger, and our writer and director, Jock McGregor. May I wish every one of you the season's greetings in the biggest possible way.
3: And that goes for me, too. So long, everybody.
2: So long to you both. We'll be seeing you again next week. Next week at the same time, listen to another curious experience of Nick Carter, Master Detective, entitled
0: Death in a Decanter, or Nick Carter and the Mystery of the Missing Brother.
2: Nick Carter, Master Detective, is featured in Street and Smith magazines. Lon Clark is starred as Nick, with Helen Choate as Patsy. Original music is played by Lou White, and the programs are written and directed by Jock McGregor. And now Acme, creator of the three great Linex home brighteners, Linex clear gloss varnish, Linex cream polish, and Linex self-polishing wax, wishes you the heartiest greetings of the holiday season and invites you to be listening next week when Acme will again present Nick Carter, Master Detective, over these same stations. Ken Powell speaking. This is Mutual.
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0: Yeah, danger is my assignment. I get sent to a lot of places I can't even pronounce. They all spell the same thing, though, trouble. But when I walk into the commissioner's office, I don't realize that this assignment's going to prove that you can sometimes hang a killer sky high with a little piece of string.
1: Morning, Commissioner. You sent for me?
2: Steve, you ever hear of the Italian movie actress named Yolanda?
1: Sure. She's made so many rice field pictures, I understand she's got waterlogged kneecaps.
2: How'd you like to meet her?
1: Oh, just hand me a pair of hip boots and I'm on my way.
2: You'll find her on the French Riviera. Her yacht is anchored at Nice. We're particularly interested in the guests she has aboard.
1: How so, Commissioner?
2: Steve, one of the most vicious pre-war rackets is in operation again. A racket that cost American citizens thousands and thousands of dollars in payoff money for the protection of relatives living in Eastern Germany, Hungary, and Romania.
1: Yeah, built up quite a fund for Adolf's rise to power, didn't it?
2: This time, we're certain it's being run as a private enterprise. It started up some 6 months ago under the direction of the same man who handled it for the Nazis.
1: That would be Herzog, Colonel of Gestapo.
2: Right, only someone else seems to have

0: vacationing in Nice. Had the bite put on him for $25,000 last week.
1: Did he pay up?
0: Yes, he was afraid harm would come to some of his family still living in eastern Germany. Now, Hall is certain. The head of this racket is aboard that yacht. Get over there, Steve. Check with him. Find out who's behind all this and smash it. Oh, that's it. You've got your assignment. Good luck.

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1: Sure, I've got my assignment. Get over to the French Riviera, check with an American who's had to pay off protection money for members of his family living in Germany. Find out who's running the racket and break it up. It's late Thursday afternoon when my plane lands. The American, Ernest Hall, is waiting for me in his hotel room.
2: I was afraid for my relatives, Mr. Mitchell. That's why I didn't call the authorities until now. I wanted nothing to go wrong. I decided it would be best to investigate quietly after the payment had been made.
1: All right, Hall, let's start from the beginning. When did you get the pitch?
2: Sunday evening. A letter had been slipped under my door. The note contained a demand for payment of $25,000, a threat against the lives of an Aunt Anelia Halderstadt and two cousins, Jan and Joseph.
1: Halderstadt? Would that by any chance...
2: Yes, my father's name. I changed it to Hall when I arrived in America many years ago.
1: I see. How long have you been vacationing here in Nice?
2: A month.
1: Run into any old acquaintances? Someone who knows your real name is Halderstadt?
2: Yes, as a matter of fact, a week ago, aboard the yacht. Eric Vogel is an old friend. We came from the same village, and naturally, we talked to people we'd known, our families and so on.
1: And when you got that note Sunday evening...
2: Oh, no. I couldn't bring myself to suspect that Eric was behind all this. There were others at the party aboard the yacht.
1: Any one of them could have overheard your conversation, learned that your real name was Halderstadt. Okay, who were the others?
2: Well, the actress Yolanda, of course, was there. It's her yacht. Then also a French newspaper man named Albert Beauvais, an Englishman named Chipping, and Lal Hubli, a Hindu.
1: That all?
2: There were two others. Felix De Luca, he is Yolanda's director, and George... something or other. I didn't get his last name.
1: Okay, now, about the payoff...
2: Well, last night a box containing the money was placed under a bridge on the road to Antibes.
1: You see anyone?
2: No, I didn't go. Albert Beauvais did.
1: The newspaper man?
2: Yes. You see, he was with me Sunday evening when the letter came. So, naturally, we talked about it. The note instructed me to remain in my hotel room here and send someone with the money. Beauvais volunteered.
1: I see. Look, I'd like to meet these people. Beauvais, Chipping, George, what's his name?
2: I can arrange it. I am expected to board the yacht in an hour. Cocktails. They'll all be there.
1: Fine.
2: Now, I should warn you, Mr. Mitchell. These friends of Yolanda, they're of artistic temperament. Their actions are somewhat droll, strange. You might call them eccentric.
1: Or just plain screwball, huh? All right, let's go. Well, I've met some characters in my time, but nothing like the wacky group assembled aboard Yolanda's yacht. The queen herself is attired in a leopard-skin bathing suit, dark glasses, a floppy sombrero with a fur 4-foot brim. She's tossing grapes across the room to a gent who's standing on his head in the corner with his mouth open. The Hindu, draped in his sheet, is sitting cross-legged on the bar, and he's cracking walnuts with his teeth. Paul introduces me to Yolanda, and a split second later, the door bursts open. Two gents race into the room. Each of them is armed with a saber.
2: That was Chipping, and the one called George.
1: I didn't even get to say hello.
3: They will be back. Come on, Joe. You sit down here next to Yolanda. Sit down.

0: a joke.
1: The name is Steve.
0: I don't like it, but I like you. And everybody I like, I call a joke. Come on, Joe Sedano. Relax. Would you like me a cigarette?
1: Sure.
2: A martini, Steve?
1: Yeah, but easy on the olives. I may have to drive tonight.
0: You didn't meet everybody. Joe, over there is Lal.
1: Lal?
0: And that one is DeLuca. Hi, DeLuca. Get over your head. Say hello to Joe, huh?
3: Hello. Viva Graziano. Viva Rocky.
1: Here's your cigarette, Yolanda.
0: Oh, thank you. You know, I like you. You've got the class.
1: I owe it all to the Continental.
0: Oh, television, eh? So you're from USA, huh?
1: That's right, Yolanda. Ever been there?
0: Some of the years, son. We're going to make a picture there. DeLuca, he's writing it now. A beautiful story, Joe. It is just beautiful.
3: Hey, if you like it, Joe. Hey, it's about a young girl.
0: I'm telling you, DeLuca. Now, this young girl, Joe, she picks oranges.
3: Grapes.
0: Oranges?
3: Grapes. I ought to know. I'm a writer.
0: I'm a pick of grapes. Always I'm jumping on grapes into my bare feet.
3: You kind of jump on oranges.
0: Chupito, who wants to jump on oranges?
4: Hey, Johnny. Have a go at it, my dear.
0: Now, you keep out of this, Mr. Chief.
4: Oops. Oops. Oh. Back to the wall, George, old chap. Come on. On guard.
5: Very good.
6: Oh, I say, you're a new chap here, aren't you?
1: Yeah, the name's Mitchell, Steve Mitchell.
6: Oh, I'm Chipping. No jokes, please. And this is Georgie. I can't remember his last name.
7: Hello, Steve. Just call me George. What is this business about oranges?
0: I was trying to tell Joe the story of my next picture. Oh. It's about a girl who picks oranges.
6: Yeah, poor but honest, hard-working and all that sort of stuff, eh? A proud, stout heart beating beneath her tattered sweatshirt. Falls in love with a gentleman farmer named Rodney. He's a cad, of course.
0: Who told you?
6: Oh, I say, really, that's a bit of old hat, you know.
0: What's old hat got to do with it? You don't know this story at all, no?
6: I'd love to hear about it, by all means, my dear. I place myself at your feet.
0: Okay, while you're down there, you untie my sandals. My feet are killing me. It's jumping on those lousy grapes.
1: Well, Yolanda launches into a dramatic account of the plot, a tender, heartwarming story of love, greed, and hate among the smudge pots. Suddenly, the salon door swings open. A short, heavy-set gent stands there with a mask over his face, a .45 in one hand, a small satchel in the other.
0: Hi. What are you doing? What's the...
8: Shut up, sister. This is a heist.
0: A heist? What is it, this talk?
1: A stick-up, Yolanda. A hold-up.
8: There's the bag, gents. Let's have your wallets, watches, rings, anything that'll bring a buck. Dump them in there.
7: Now, just a minute, sport.
8: Let's get with it. I ain't got all night. You first, Mac.
7: Sure. Only call me George, huh? That's me, sport. George!
8: Okay, George, get up. And don't try that again, see?
7: Oh, don't try.
8: Next one of you gents who gets funny winds up with a slug in him. Now, come on, shell out.
1: Jen picks up the bag, backs out of the room, and then he's gone. I take three quick steps to the door, stick my head outside. The slug chips a hunk of mahogany just over my head. Then I hear footsteps going down the gangplank. I take off on the double. Bernie Hall is right behind me.
9: Do you see him, Mitchell?
1: I think he ducked around the warehouse. Come on, we'll cut through here. Hold it.
9: What is it?
1: Someone coming up alongside the building, and he's in a hurry. Hold it, Buster.
9: What? Good work, Mitchell.
1: On your feet, Buster. Let's have a look at you. Got a light, Hall?
9: Yes. Yes, here we are. Mitchell?
1: What's the matter? You recognize this gent?
9: It's Albert Beauvais, the newspaper man.
10: Oh.
9: Beauvais, you all right?
10: Oh, Monsieur Hall, it's you, huh? Where is he? He must not get away. Now, let me go.
1: Take it easy. Who are you talking about?
10: The man who robbed those aboard the yacht. I hired him.
1: You hired him?
9: What does all this mean, Beauvais?
10: It was a plan. That the money you gave me to place under the bridge last night, Monsieur Hall, I had marked it, don't you see?
1: So you staged this hold-up and hoped you'd trace the marked money?
10: Oui, alors. He was trying to bring the wallets to me.
1: Of all the screwball. Look, Beauvais, where does he hang out?
10: Oh, a small hotel, not far from here.
1: Come on, we better get over there fast. We hustle over to a broken-down hotel on the waterfront. Beauvais and Hall hurry into the lobby, and while Beauvais conducts an arm-waving conversation with the man behind the desk, I duck down the alley and back of the hotel. I don't have long to wait. Our hold-up friend scoots out the back door, and I grab... Sure, he's a small gent, but his left has the stock of a pile driver. I'm setting him up for a right cross when my foot slips on the wet cobblestone, and as I go down, he clouts me on the side of the head with a satchel. I'm sitting on the curb rubbing my ear when Hall and Beauvais come pounding up.
9: Mitchell! Are you all right?
1: Yes, but our friend got away. He left this, though.
10: Aha, the satchel. Here, let me have it. You will see my plan was not such a bad one after all. Ah, ah, look, yet money. Yes, yes, here is a bill I marked. And another, and another.
1: So?
10: Oh, sacre bleu.
1: Yeah, your plan called for us to find that marked money in somebody's wallet. And we'd have our culprit. The money is here all right, but where are the wallets?
10: He must have thrown them away. Now we are right back where we started from.

0: Steve Mitchell will continue his dangerous assignment in just a moment. Have you started your Christmas wishing yet? Well, this is the season for it, the season when we wish we could do the most for our families, our friends, and our loved ones. All of us express that wish when we say those joyous words, "A Merry Christmas and a Happy New Year to you." But as the old song says, wishing won't make it so. How much better it would be if you could really do something to make that wish come true. Well, the point is, you can do something. You can buy Christmas seals. Yes, Christmas seal money helps pay for chest X-ray campaigns, which search out those who have TB and don't know it, so they can be treated to save their lives and to protect yours. The Christmas seals you buy today may help to find, through chest X-rays, some of the 150,000 persons in our country who have TB without knowing it. Finding their TB early, when it's easiest to cure, may mean many happy New Years to come for them. Wishing won't help, but buying Christmas seals will. Buy Christmas seals and you turn wishes into good health. Now back to Dangerous Assignment and Brian Donlevy as Steve Mitchell.
1: Backfired, Beauvais. Your hired stick-up man dumped all the money out of the wallets. Now, we don't know whose wallet the marked money came out of. Let's see, about 500 bucks of the money in the satchel is marked.
2: Well, the rest of it must be hidden aboard the yacht somewhere.
1: Could be. Okay, suppose you start on Operation Ashcan, Beauvais. Paul and I'll see what we can pick up back at the yacht.
3: Operation Ashcan? What is this?
1: Check all the ash cans between the dock and the hotel where your stick-up boy was hiding out. See if you can find those wallets. Could be some of that marked money stuck to one of them. Paul and I head back to the yacht. Yolanda, Chipping, and George are in the lounge. I put the satchel on the table and tell them we tracked down the stick-up man, that he got away, but we recovered the money.
4: How much money was there?
1: About $2,000, George. Most of it was in the satchel, but there was $500 in his coat pocket.
4: Just what I lost, sport. Thank you very much.
1: Oh, you're sure about the amount, eh?
4: Sure, I'm sure.
1: Well, there it is. Help yourselves. Yolanda, how much did you lose? You remember?
5: A couple of hundred, Joe.
1: Chipping?
3: Well, it's a bit hard to say. I've stumbled across some rare finds in Nice, and I'm not sure how much they've cost me.
1: Rare finds?
5: He's a book collector, Joe Dunn.
1: Oh, then you don't know how much you had in your wallet.
3: Well, not more than 300, I should say. You see, I don't carry a great deal of cash on these trips. Letters of credit and that sort of thing, no?
5: Oh, I should have so much credit. He's a dirty rich, Joe.
3: Then a filthy rich, darling.
5: Dirty, filthy. He'll never be cleaned, huh?
1: Oh, fine. Where's DeLuca?
5: Oh, he's attending. He was no feeling so hot.
1: Oh?
5: No, nothing like losing some money to make DeLuca no feel so hot.
1: Well, slip a few of these bills in his oxygen tent. It may snap him out of it.
5: You got a good sense of humor, Joe.
1: Oh, I'm a riot, Josephine.
5: I got a good idea. Why you don't come with us, huh?
1: Will you?
5: Sure. On the cruise. We're shoving off in about an hour.
1: Oh, where are you heading?
5: Oh, I thought we'd stop at Corsica and then Naples.
1: Then what?
5: Then we split up. I got to go back to work.
1: Oh, okay. Thanks for the invitation, Yolanda. You've got yourself another passenger. We shove off, and along about dark, everybody gathers in the lounge for cocktails. Everybody but me. I figure this is my chance to start searching the staterooms, and George, what's his name, is currently at the top of my suspect list because of the way he tried to stop the holdup and later a prompt claim he put in for the 500 bucks. So I give his cabin a frisk, but I can't find anything. I step out in the passageway and turn to close the door behind me. Suddenly something hard connects back of my ear. It knocks me to my knees. I can hear somebody taking off down the passageway. I stagger to my feet, brush the cobwebs out of my brain, then pound along the passageway around the corner.
2: Paul. Oh, well, Mitchell, I came below to warn you.
1: Warn me?
2: Yes, I saw DeLuca leave the lounge a few minutes ago. I thought he might have come down here.
1: I see.
2: What happened?
1: I got hit on the head.
2: Must have been DeLuca.
1: Maybe. He took off in a hurry.
2: Did you find anything in George's stateroom?
1: No. I'll try Beauvais next.
2: Wait a minute. Sounds like they're all coming below to change for dinner.
1: Great. Okay, looks like I'll have to wait for another chance. But I don't get another chance that night. After dinner, Yolanda wants to play charades, so we all have to choose up sides. Lal Hubli, the Hindu, sits in one corner cracking walnuts and keeping score. When the game finally breaks up, everybody turns in, so I'm out of luck. The next morning, when I come out on deck, Corsica is in sight. Yolanda and DeLuca are standing at the rail.
6: This is my homeland, Corsica. All night I dream about it. A great island, meet you. Home of great people.
1: You and Napoleon, huh?
6: Please, put Napoleon first. Napoleon enemy.
5: Poor DeLuca, he thought he was going to be one more Napoleon during the war.
6: Oh, it was nothing.
5: Oh, he's a sore eyes, Joe. Instead of the battlefield, he got a desk job. It was a liaison officer in Berlin.
1: The word Berlin hits me like a hammer. That little black book which started this whole deal used to be in the custody of a Nazi named Herzog in Berlin. DeLuca could have hooked up with him there. At this point, he seems to be edging George out of the top spot on my list. An hour later, we dock and the happy little group screams off the yacht for a gay day ashore. But the trouble is, they insist that I scream along with them. In the middle of the afternoon, we split up. I get back to the yacht first with Yolanda and George. I'm just starting up along the deck when I spot Chipping coming up the gangplank with a couple of books under his arm and waving his cane frantically at me.
7: Mitchell, a fine, a positive fine.
1: A what?
7: I was browsing in a bookshop, and I just happened to stumble across these. Can you imagine?
1: What are they?
7: Ancient textbooks of the gladiator school. That's where fencing really started, you know? Look here, old man. You see these illustrations? See? There. It's been the prevalent theory that the glide or sliding thrust is a comparatively recent maneuver, but you see, it's the same thing. Look, I'll show you with my cane. You go like this, you see?
1: Hey!
7: I'm so sorry.
1: Look, take that cane and...
7: I'm terribly sorry, old boy. I thrust when I should have glided.
1: Well, as long as I know, that makes everything all right. Now, try your thrust on somebody else, will you?
7: Yes, I will. I must find George.
1: Yeah, you do that. Oh, brother. Oh, DeLuca, I didn't see you standing there.
6: I come to look for you. Yolanda says, tell everybody cocktails.
1: Okay, tell her I'll be along in a couple of minutes. I stay up on deck until I see all of them come up to the lounge. Then I head below. DeLuca's stateroom is first on my list. I go over it carefully, but there's no sign of the money. I move to Chipping's room next to it and search it. Nothing. I know I've got to work fast before they miss me. Yolanda's room is next. I give it a thorough frisk, but I'm getting nowhere. Then I spot something in her wastebasket, a piece of green string. Suddenly I remember Chipping's books had been tied with green string. I remember something else, too. There was no sign of those books in Chipping's stateroom. I look around Yolanda's room. There's a bookcase built into one wall. I go over to it. The lower shelves are crammed with novels, but then on the top shelf, I spot what I'm looking for, Chipping's rare books on fencing. I climb up on a chair, pull one of them out. Yeah, the pages have been cut away, and the book is full of money.
3: Nice work, Mitchell.
1: What? Well, hello, Chipping.
3: Yes, I was afraid I might find you here. Please stay right where you are for the moment.
1: So, you're the boy who's been running the racket, huh?
3: I told you I was a book collector. Herzog's little black book has a prominent place in my collection. Amazing how the people whose names are listed in it will pay to keep anything from happening to friends in Eastern Europe.
1: Like Hall, for instance? This money is what you got from him, isn't it?
3: Yes. I suspected you were searching everyone's room, so I thought the books would be a good hiding place. At the last place you'd look would be in Yolanda's room.
1: If I hadn't spotted the string, I probably wouldn't have thought of it.
3: Oh, no use crying over spilled string. No harm done, since you're the only one who knows. Now, you hand me those books.
1: Okay, here. Have some more. Sorry. Oh. I'll take that gun. It's hard to shoot with a face full of books, isn't it, Chipping?
3: Books. Mitchell.
1: Yeah, kind of a dirty trick sweeping a shelf full down on you. But after all, you made such a point to being a book collector, I thought I'd just add a few more to your collection the hard way.

0: Our star, Brian Donlevy, will return in just a moment. Fresh new comedy material to keep you laughing all evening long is what you'll hear every Tuesday night on this NBC station. Yes, Tuesday brings such stellar programs as Fibber McGee and Molly, The Red Skelton Show, The Dean Martin and Jerry Lewis Show, and Two for the Money. You'll enjoy them all on NBC. Fibber and Molly have been entertaining you from 79 Wistful Vista for more than 15 years, and they still bring you chuckling good comedy each Tuesday night. That clown of clowns, Red Skelton, brings you a three-ring circus of laughs with Junior, the Mean Whittle Kid, Cauliflower McPug, and Willie Lump Lump. Dean Martin and Jerry Lewis are the madcap comedians in our Tuesday night lineup, and you never know what to expect next when they team to bring you a half hour of top comedy listening. Then, of course, Herb Schreiner is the power behind Two for the Money, and his power is to make you feel at home with his down-to-earth humor. So keep your date with our terrific Tuesday night lineup, and set your dial to NBC next Tuesday and every Tuesday for tops in comedy entertainment.
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0: That will be Steve Mitchell's dangerous assignment next week. Included in tonight's cast were Howard McNair, Betty Lou Gerson, Nestor Paiva, Ben Wright, and Paul Dubov. This is John Storm speaking.

Dangerous Assignment, starring Brian Donlevy as Steve Mitchell with Herb Butterfield as the commissioner, is written by Bob Reif and Adrian John Doe and is directed by Bill Karn. Be with us again next week at the same time when Brian Donlevy, starring in the role of Steve Mitchell, will embark on another transcribed Dangerous Assignment.

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1: Get this and get it straight. Crime is a sucker's road, and those who travel it wind up in the gutter of the prison of the grave. There's no other end, but they never learn.
2: From the pen of Raymond Chandler, outstanding author of crime fiction, comes his most famous character in The Adventures of Philip Marlowe. 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

0: are you letting a bar here?
1: Don't be neglecting the regular clientele.
2: Okay. Everybody relax. Remember, them also serve will only stand around and wait. I'm calling them like I see them. Now you try again, chum. Another shot?
3: Yeah. Say, Slattery, you happen to know a guy named Sammy Archer? I was supposed to meet him here at 6. That was an hour ago.
2: There you are, chum. Another shot.
4: What's yours, friend?
5: Rye, wander on the side.
4: Rye and a little help.
3: Slattery, I asked you a question.
2: Listen, chum, I sell whiskey, I sell gin, I sell beer. Pretzels I give away, but only pretzels. If you're busting with questions, try Louie.
3: Louie?
2: Yeah, a punk in the corner there, the guy with the patent leather hair.
3: Oh.
2: Louie welcomes visitors. Now, you want to pay with this drink?
3: Oh, wouldn't miss it for the world. Mind it for me, will you?
0: Hey, okay. Round boy, I'm going to forget I'm a lady.
3: Your name, Louie?
6: That's me.
3: Slattery tells me you might have some information I want.
6: Could be. What race?
3: Don't want any dope on ponies, Louie. I'm looking for a guy.
6: A guy like who?
3: Archer. Sammy Archer. Do you know him?
6: No. What's the matter? You welch on a bet?
3: No. Well, thanks anyway, Louie.
6: I got something good at Belmont, if you...
2: Check. We're here twice. Bourbon once around. Coming up now. No luck, eh, chum? I thought maybe Louie could help you. He knows everyone in town.
3: Yeah? Well... Here's the Sammy Archer, a guy I never met. Well, so long, chum.
2: Yeah. Don't go away mad, huh?
3: Oh, not a chance, Slattery. After all, you... Hey, what kind of scotch was that? Tastes like boiled cabbage heads.
2: Slattery, what did you... That drink, it was dope. Are you no good, two-timing?
3: A long time. 100 years, maybe, I felt good. The temple was beautiful. Chinese beautiful. Everywhere lacquered woodwork that had the deep bottomless luster of a pigeon-blood ruby. And 1,000 shelves filled with 10,000 smiling ivory Buddhas. And the lovely streamlined dancing girl. Beaming in a white silk mandarin robe waiting my pleasure. But then suddenly the 100 years ran out. The lacquered woodwork was a bar. The Buddha's lines of whiskey bottles. A white silk mandarin gown and apron. The lovely dancing girl, Slattery.
2: Easy now. Yeah. Chum, come on, try this. It'll bring you around.
3: Yeah. Yeah, thanks, eh? Oh, it's you. How dumb do you think I am, Slattery?
2: Hey, easy. No way. You got it wrong, chum. I didn't slip you that, Mickey. Come on, now. Lay back. You're going to be okay.
3: How long have I been out?
2: Oh, about an hour. You're in the storeroom behind the bar. Now, just take it slow, Mr. Marlowe.
3: How do you know my name?
2: Well, I checked your wallet when you folded, chum, and saw you with a big-shot private dick from Hollywood.
3: Yeah?
2: That gave you my vote.
3: Really?
2: Oh, yeah. I heard all about you, Mr. Marlowe. The time you nailed that lousy Paul Miles who was hitting all the bars for some old-time protection. Yeah, but you should have said who you was.
3: Hey, Slattery, got any idea who got to my drink?
2: No. It must have been the bird next to you. Ryan, water on the side.
3: Maybe. You know him? Here, come on, help me up.
2: Yeah, sure. Steady, easy now. There we are. No. Never seen him before. He shoved off when you went to see Louie.
3: What did he look like, Slattery? Think.
2: Well, he smoked a cigar.
3: Yeah?
2: Yeah, kind of a red face and was wearing a camel hair overcoat. Oh, yeah. He was nervous. He kept playing with a book of matches. He tore them out one at a time, and then he bent them up.
3: Bent them up, huh?
2: Yeah.
3: You don't know his name, where he hangs out?
2: No, zero, chum, except that Louie heard him ask someone about how to get to Palm Springs, but, Mr. Marlowe, I do know about Sammy Archer.
3: You do?
2: I didn't want to talk up before Mr. Marlowe because I didn't know you.
3: Slattery, where can I find Archer?
2: Well, you ain't putting him on the spot for someone, eh?
3: No, nothing like that. He called my office today, said he had some kind of a business deal with a guy he didn't trust. Wanted me to meet him here at the bar, get the details, and play bodyguard. Now, come on, tell me, Slattery, who is Archer? Where can I find him?
2: He's a second story man, Mr. Marlowe.
3: You mean that...
2: Yeah, he knocks off fancy places. Beverly Hills, most of the time. He's strictly a prowler.
3: Oh, fine.
2: Well, you could probably tag him over at 31 West Grand. He's got a basement apartment there. But
7: Look, you ain't going to be careless about the dope I gave out, are you?
3: Don't worry. I'm not going to work for him, Slattery. I still handpick my clients.
7: Well, then, why are you going there?
3: For a lead, Slattery. A lead on a nervous guy in a camel hair coat. You see, I also handpick my enemies. .31 West Grand Avenue was a dirty stone tenement propped up by a dirty stone stoop. A cracked pavement led to the basement apartment, which showed a fuzzy slice of yellow light, where the door was cracked open inches. So when I knocked, I was ready for almost anything, just as long as it was on the seamy side. But I didn't expect it to come from overhead.
8: You're wasting your time, big boy. When Sammy leaves his door open, you shouldn't bother knocking.
3: You mean he's out?
8: No, I mean he's in. And he's got the blinds staggered. I know. I heard him falling over the furniture. But go ahead. See for yourself. If you'll pardon appearances. The big slob.
3: The lady was right. A tinny radio led me to the basement room where I found the two scarred wicker chairs and the single end table on hand turned over. Drawers open and overflowing pieces of discarded clothing everywhere. And in the middle of all that, sprawled along the edge of a threadbare couch that was weak in the springs, Sammy Archer. He was facing me, eyes closed, and wearing a faded blue bathrobe two sizes too big for him. And next to one hand that rested on the floor was an empty gin bottle sitting on a clipping, torn out of a fashion magazine. On one side, an ad for a Bendix automatic washer. On the other, a picture of a diamond tiara. A jeweled crown, which the caption said belonged to Mrs. Bessie Dunsmuir of Palm Springs, California's most celebrated hostess. Well, it was a good time to awaken mine host by shaking, well... Hey, Sammy. Archer, come on, pull yourself together... I should have known better. You can't wake a dead man by shaking him. Especially when he's got a knife buried in the middle of his back. Phil Marlowe, Remini.
9: Hiya, Phil.
3: Tribune got time for a few questions?
9: Yeah, we're up to our ears with the Dunsmuir story. What do you got, Phil? Beauty, beast, or traffic accident?
3: Skinny guy with a golf ball complexion and the name Sammy Archer. Ever hear of him?
9: Sure, a two-time loser out of Joliet. Jewelry, team with a fence named Christy Roach.
3: Roach, huh? Say, tell me, Tony, what is he... Hey, wait a minute, Remini. What did you just say about Dunsmuir?
9: Huh? Oh, all that. Didn't you catch PM sheets?
3: No.
9: Someone got away with a precious tiara last night. Was insured for $100,000.
3: They tag anyone for it?
9: Not yet, but they're working on it. Seems that a gardener left her Palm Springs lash at the same time as a crown of diamonds.
3: Gardener, huh?
9: Yeah, was working under a phony name.
3: Well, this Christy Roach, what's he look like?
9: Oh, big red face, wears a cigar front and center.
3: Thanks, now I'm really getting someplace.
9: That means what, Phil?
3: 2 feet from the corpse, Remini. There's a textbook on gardening.
9: Corpse? What corpse? Where are you, Marlowe?
3: 31 West Grand Avenue, where somebody stabbed Sammy Archer to death. Now listen, Remini. If you sit on this a while, I think I may be able to wrap it all up for you after a quick trip to Palm Springs.
9: Why not use us and the law? What's your angle, Phil?
3: A very personal one, kid.
9: Like what?
3: Like a Mickey that shredded the lining of my stomach. I don't like that kind of treatment. It's bad for the ego.
9: Have a fun.
3: I'll call you later. Goodbye. The trip to Palm Springs was 2.5 hours of hard driving through sterile wasteland. And there was plenty of time for me to add what always came out to the same thing. Sammy Archer, posing as a gardener, swiped the Dunsmuir tiara to pedal through Christy Roach, whom he feared. But Roach had double-crossed him, in a permanent sort of way, taking care of me and then headed for Palm Springs. Yeah, but there I got stopped each time. Why Palm Springs? Unless, of course, Archer's apartment turned inside out meant that the tiara was still hidden someplace in the desert hamlet. Yeah, that really would make it a cinch to find.

0: Yes, sir.
1: I'd like to see Mrs. Bessie Dunsmuir, please. My name is Philip Marlowe.
0: Police or gentlemen of the press are no longer welcome. Good evening, sir.
1: Steady, Jeeves. I have information about the tiara. Now tell that to your mistress, or you'll only be able to look down that long nose through one eye.
0: This way, sir, if you please.
1: The interior of the Dunsmuir shanty was strictly colossal. From a foyer the size and shape of the Union Station to a plush, leather-lined den that was about as cozy as a parking lot. And Mrs. Bessie Dunsmuir herself fitted perfectly. Because as the renowned party giver glided into the room, I saw enough jewelry on her arms, ears, and neck to match Tiffany, carat for carat. She listened intently while I brought her up to date. After that, she ushered me into an uncomfortable chair, rang for long nose, and then asked a sensible question.
2: Mr. Marlowe, this Sammy Archer, what did he look like?
1: Well, he was thin, Mrs. Dunsmuir, and sandy hair. Does that fit your ex-gardener?
2: Precisely. Now perhaps we're actually going to make some progress. The police here haven't, and... come in, Martin. Oh, a liqueur, Mr. Marlowe?
1: Oh, no, thanks, sir.
2: Thank you, Martin.
1: Mrs. Dunsmuir,
2: yes.
1: Did you ever notice a red-faced man who smoked cigars hanging around, talking to Archer, perhaps?
2: No, I never did. Did you, Martin?
0: No, madam. I don't believe I did. Excuse me, madam.
2: Sir.
0: Good evening, Dunsmuir residents. Who's calling, please? One moment, sir. A Mr. Endicott, madam.
2: Endicott? I don't seem to know any Endicott. Hello? I'm sorry, Mr. Endicott, but I don't seem to recollect... What? You... Well, yes. Yes, of course. I'll see you tonight here. Goodbye.
1: What's wrong, Mrs. Dunsmuir?
2: Oh, just some more trouble over the estate. Ever since my husband passed on 3 years ago, we've had a mountain of trouble with his investments.
1: I see. Well, about the tiara, Mrs.
2: Dunsmuir... Do what you can about locating it. You'll be rewarded handsomely by the insurance company if you're successful, I'm sure. They stand to lose $100,000.
1: Yeah, but now, can't you tell me anything about Archer?
2: I'm afraid not. I don't believe I ever said more than two words to him. Now, excuse me, Mr. Marlowe, and thank you for your interest. Martin,
0: madam,
2: please show the gentleman out.
1: Outside, I chalked the Dunsmuir interview off at face value. Proof positive that Sammy Archer and the sticky-fingered ex-gardener were one and the same. Then I headed for town on the first public phone, which was at a mobile gas station. There I swapped a $10 bill for a pocketful of quarters and started calling people back in L.A. who might know more about Christy Roach and the kind of connections he could have in Palm Springs. But after four near misses, I quit and stepped aside to let a big man with a beefy face that belonged on an English bulldog take his turn. However, he had other ideas, and he pointed them out bluntly with a shiny automatic.
3: I wonder if you could help me, Sonny. I'm looking for a diamond tiara.
1: You gotta be kidding. I wear a fedora besides...
3: Hold it right there. I have news for you, Sonny. While you were gabbing into the tube there, the station attendant left, closed shop, went into the bar next door. Out of earshot.
1: So?
3: So we're alone. And that means I'm going to...
4: Do very little.
5: Stay right there, Marlowe.
1: Well, well, well. Christy Roach, red face, cigar and all. Glad to see you.
5: Shut up. Come on, we're getting out of here.
1: Without our buddy, then?
5: Don't worry about him, Marlowe. He'll keep that way. Maybe a lot longer than you will.

0: In just a moment, the second act of Philip Marlowe. But first, every Wednesday night, CBS, the network of the stars, brings you Groucho Marx in his dizzy quiz, You Bet Your Life. 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Now with our star, Gerald Moore, the second act of Philip Marlowe, and tonight's story, The Uneasy Head.
1: From the way Christy Roach had brought his gun barrel down on the bulldog's scalp, I knew he meant it when he jammed the same gun into the small of my back and marched me to my car. He didn't relax until we were driving down a dark side street toward the center of town.
2: Well, kid, you jumped right out of the frying pan into the fire. You should have taken that first hint I tossed you.
1: The Mickey? Yeah, that was real cute. But it was too subtle, Christy. I didn't really peg you till I found Sammy Archer.
2: Oh? It's too bad about Sammy. That was more or less of a mistake.
1: Oh, sure. You only intended to carve your initials. The knife slipped.
2: No slips, kid. At the time, I thought Sammy had tried to pull a fast one on me, but I found out later he was just stupid. He had a great thing, and he was just too dumb to see it. As for you, turn east the first chance you get, and don't run any stop signs, you understand?
1: Where are we going?
2: Oh, no place in particular, just so it's nice and quiet. You know, you don't know when to quit, Marlowe, so now you're just one of the loose ends I've got to tuck in before I clean up my business here. Take it easy on the corners.
1: You told me to turn east. The first chance I...
2: I also told you to mind your manners!
1: Busting my wrist isn't going to help my driving much.
2: It'll be worse the next time. I've got a lot of ground to cover yet tonight, and I want it smooth.
1: That's too bad. Because there's a bump coming up fast right now. We pick up a tail. Huh? Take a look.
2: Cops.
1: Yeah, cops. Call it, laughing boy. You're the skipper. Do we race them out of town, or do I pull over?
2: Pull over. I don't know what that beef is, but play it straight, kid, because if it comes to shooting, you'll be the first to drop.
3: Hey, can't you read, buddy? You're on a one-way street.
1: You're telling me.
3: Yeah, only you're going the wrong way.
1: Yeah, I know. Well, you see, my friend...
2: I warned you.
3: What about him?
1: Well, he's in a hurry, officer. I was taking him as far as the corner there. He said it was okay to come this way. I didn't. I'm a stranger here.
3: Uh-huh. Also, you're a big boy now. You should make up your own mind.
1: You're so right.
3: Here, Mac, if you're in a hurry, you can go, but you better get out and walk.
2: Thank you.
3: Your friend here is going to be tied up for quite a spell. All right, let me see your license.
1: Maybe the limb of the law and I should have nailed him right then and there. But there were still too many loose ends, and I wanted Christy Roach to clear them up for me. So I watched him walk out of sight while I listened with half an ear to a lecture on blind drivers. Well, it was a small enough price to pay for the service rendered, so I thanked the officer for the ticket and then headed back to the filling station in a bulldog with a headache who might be in a mood to talk. But when I got there, I found he hadn't waited around. After that, I checked the neighborhood and was 15 minutes getting to first base, which turned out to be the bar of a French restaurant across the street. Run by one Monsieur Jean Corret, a high-octane number who apparently had overheard a phone call earlier.
4: I immediately notified the police. Nothing, they said. Ah, believe me, my friends, the lowliest gendarme in Paris would have more sense. Throw away an important clue? Never. I tell you, our police...
1: Mr. Corret, can I see you a minute?
4: I? But of course, monsieur. What is it?
1: Well, it better be in private, huh? It's about the Dunsmuir case.
4: Ah, non, non. Step this way, monsieur.
1: All right.
4: You naturally are a detective.
1: Naturally, yeah. Now, look, I understand you overheard a phone call.
4: Oh, yes. About an hour ago, a suspicious man called the Dunsmuir place from here.
1: What did he look like?
4: I am desolated, monsieur. I do not know.
1: You said it was an important clue.
4: I assume it was important. In a case as big as this, anything may be important. The smallest...
1: You made your point. Go ahead.
4: Bien. He made an appointment. I only overheard, monsieur. The telephone is back this way in the alcove out of sight.
1: Uh-huh.
4: Bien, I was passing by right here when I heard a man ask for the Dunsmuir residence. He talked to his party and made an appointment. I couldn't hear where or when, so I went on about my business. But suddenly, A memory exploded like a bomb in my head. Bessie Dunsmuir, the owner of the stolen tiara. I rushed like this, monsieur, to the phone. Pardon, madame. But it was gone, monsieur. I called the police at once.
1: The rest I can fill in. Now tell me something else, Mr. Corey. Did you happen to notice a man with a cut on his head around here a while ago?
4: A cut?
1: Yeah.
4: Why, yes. One who looked as ugly as Satan himself. I saw such a one in the washroom. Ah, you mean he's suspect?
1: Well, not exactly, no, but he's connected. Where can I find him?
4: You asked me, monsieur. He was sick. I tried to help him, but he refused and left.
1: You have no idea where he went?
4: No. But wherever it was, I'll wager he was too wobbly to get there, monsieur.
1: All right, in that case, I better make a quick call and
4: I... The telephone, certainly.
1: Yeah.
5: Bessie Dunsmuir hasn't had a new husband for 2 whole years, my dear. I can't imagine how she keeps up that elaborate front of hers. Why, do you know that...
4: You!
5: What?
4: Madame, hang up the telephone at once. I insist. Vitement.
5: I beg your pardon.
4: In the name of the police, monsieur is a detective. I demand you clear the line.
5: I've paid my nickel and
1: Never mind. Skip it. But I would like to know about those bent matches on the floor.
5: Well, I don't know.
4: What do they mean, monsieur?
1: I better skip the call and get going fast. You've been a big help, Corey. Maybe I can get you the quad again. The bent matches that littered the floor under the phone meant that the man who had made an appointment to meet with Bessie Dunsmuir had been the fence, Christy Roach. And to top it off, she'd lied about it. It didn't make any sense. But I added it to the rest of the question marks and made a beeline for Bessie's mansion. I parked a block away from the place, walked back, and let myself in through an iron gate at the side. Wound up in front of a car, half hidden in a clump of hibiscus bushes. A man was leaning in the open door with a match in his hand, reading the registration on the steering post. It was the bulldog I'd seen first at the gas station. When he saw me, his hand dived under his jacket for a gun, but I was on him before he could get it out.
6: Oh, my head!
1: You're due for another dose of the same, Buster, unless I get some fast answers. The time for games is over, and even a private detective can run out of patience.
6: You're a private dick?
1: Yeah.
6: You... I don't get it. This car here belongs to the guy who helped you, fence, Christy Roach. And if he's inside, I got...
1: Roach didn't help me, and you've got to do nothing till I find out about you. Who are you?
6: Temple. Fred Temple. Amlin Insurance Company.
1: Oh, no.
6: We're covering the missing tiara. Only something's haywire.
1: An insurance investigator?
6: Yeah, yep. Yeah, I'm not going to make it, fella. My head, you better get in there and stop.
1: When he passed out, he sagged against me like a sack of wet wash. I stretched him out on the grass and after one look knew there was nothing more I could do. I went over to the house and quietly tried locked doors all the way around until I came to an open one in the butler's quarters. A bed lamp was on, so I braced myself for another meeting with Martin. When he came to the door... was in his nightshirt. As soon as enough of his chin was showing, I swung! It was a distinct pleasure. I stepped over him and went through his rooms and on up the long hall to the main part of the house. I finally located Bessie in the leather-lined den. She was alone, but judging from the rate she was burning up the jittery cigarette in her hand, she expected trouble at any moment.
7: Marlowe, how did you get in here? Why are you here?
1: Just checking up on a lie, Bessie.
7: I don't know what you're talking about.
1: Your late day tonight. Incidentally, he's due any second now. His car is outside.
7: On my grounds?
1: Yeah. Surprised? What's so important about that? Now, look, you better tell me all about it, Bessie.
7: No. Get out of here. Get out!
1: Later. Right now, this setup is so full of holes, even the truth is leaking out. First, Roach the fence, figuring Sammy Archer, the guy who swiped your tiara, was pulling a fast one. And he changed his mind and got a new angle. Second, you brushed me off because actually you're afraid of finding the tiara. And third, the insurance company that's covering your loss is suspicious. Yeah, it's screwy, but it can only add one way. Like the tiara that was stolen from here yesterday is worthless.
7: Are you insane? It was famous, fabulous, worth a king's ransom.
1: Yeah, the original, maybe. Not the cheap duplicate. I may be fuzzy on the details, but the big pitch is easy. You dismantled the original and sold it probably quite a while ago. But not before you made a duplicate to keep up appearances so gossips wouldn't know you were going broke. Also, you kept up the insurance on it for the same reason. And the duplicate was stolen. People knew you'd been robbed, so you were forced to claim the insurance, but you knew that if the fake was recovered legally, you'd be prosecuted by the insurance company and disgraced. Sure, Christy Roach knows that, too. He's coming here for blackmail, isn't he? Why else? Come on, Bessie, you might as well... You might as well...
7: Might as well what? What are you looking at?
1: A cigar butt there on the floor.
7: Oh.
1: It's burned a hole in your rug. What happened to make Roach drop a cigar, Bessie? Where is he?
7: I don't know what you're...
1: Stay away from that desk! I mean it, Bessie. Next time it's for keeps. Now stay back. Where is he?
7: In the closet there. I didn't know what else to do. You are right about the blackmail. About everything. I had to kill him. He'd have wrecked my life.
1: Yeah. Just your way of life. That was top heavy anyway.
7: I guess so. But I thought I had to have it that way. Well, at least I'll give them all a big laugh on the way out. Bessie Dunsmuir's a great entertainer.

0: Dunsmuir, the world's greatest hostess, invited the police and reporters out herself. The fake tiara was found in the back of Roach's car. And she wore it cocked over one eye for the benefit of the press, the photographers, and her friends. By the time that party was over, it was almost dawn. Bessie was right. The papers came out and the giggles began. But Fred Temple drinking coffee under a head full of bandages didn't see much to laugh at.
1: It's pathetic. Something awful sad there someplace, Marlowe.
0: I agreed. Uneasy lies the head that wears a crown. Even a phony one.

0: The Adventures of Philip Marlowe, bringing you Raymond Chandler's most famous character, star Gerald Moore, are produced and directed by Norman McDonald and are written for radio by Robert Mitchell and Gene Levitt. 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The special music is composed and conducted by Richard Orant. Now, a special announcement for Philip Marlowe fans. Next week, Philip Marlowe will be heard Wednesday night at 10 p.m. Eastern Daylight Savings Time. Be sure and be with us again next week on Wednesday evening when Philip Marlowe says...
1: This time there was an innocent aboard, a noisy corpse and a quiet killer. But before I knew which was which, I'd mixed with all three while going 70 miles an hour.

Now that warm weather's here, many of us will be doing more driving and more walking. It's the duty of every motorist and every pedestrian to take every precaution so that we may cut down on the terrible injury and death toll exacted by traffic accidents. These accidents don't just happen. They're man-made. Somebody causes them. Make sure that you're not responsible for a traffic accident. Walk and drive carefully. The life you save may be your own. This is CBS, where Philip Marlowe will come to you on Wednesday night, the Columbia Broadcasting System.

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0: Good health to all from Rexall. 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
1: Mr. Diamond?
2: Yeah? What's the matter?
1: You got to do something for me.
2: Hey, you're hurt.
1: Yeah.
2: Hey, now take it easy. Sit down.
1: Oh, no, you got to listen to me.
2: You're bleeding all over the place. I'll call a doctor.
1: No, please wait.
2: But look,
1: I've been knifed. I've been knifed bad. I don't think I've got much time. Here, take this. They're right behind me.
2: I'm going to call a doctor.
1: No, listen. Listen. Key or West. Get envelope to the... Oh.
2: Hey, you. Oh, no. The man, whoever he was, had toppled over on his face and was very dead. He handed me a plain white envelope, sealed with no address on it. I went over to my desk to put in a call to homicide when I heard someone moving around in the hall. I turned and saw the shadow of a man silhouetted against the glass section of my office door. I grabbed a pen and hurriedly scribbled the address of Lieutenant Walter Levinson, 5th Precinct Homicide, on the envelope, stuck a stamp on it, then headed for the hallway. I was about to open the door when the shadow was joined by another one. They opened it for me. Excuse me, gentlemen.
3: Wait a minute. We want to ask you...
2: Later. I got to mail a letter.
3: Hey, stop him! Don't let him mail that thing!
2: They were both big men and could run. I beat them to the mail chute by a split second and dropped the envelope. They made a dive for it, and when they missed, they forgot it and started concentrating on me.
4: Mr. Diamond?
2: No.
4: Mr. Diamond? Mr. Diamond, please try and sit up.
2: What
4: in the world happened to you?
2: Oh, where are your wings, honey?
4: You look as though someone had beaten you up.
2: No, don't be silly. It's the latest thing. Hey... I'm back in my office.
4: I found you lying here. You want me to call a doctor?
2: No, call homicide.
4: Is someone dead?
2: Certainly. That guy right over...
4: What guy?
2: Oh, Dandy. Well, honey, there was a guy. In fact, he was lying just about where I'm lying, and he was dead. Look, you can see the blood.
4: I thought that was your blood.
2: Rather than try and convince you, maybe you'd like to tell me why you came up to see me.
4: Well, my name's Nancy Lang. I want to hire you.
2: To do what?
4: I'm giving a big party tonight, some very wealthy guests. I just want someone around to keep an eye on things.
2: Well, I'd like...

0: Well, so a body gets lost. Who wants to hunt a corpse when he can attend a perfectly good party? Well, good afternoon, Sergeant Otis.
1: Oh, how are you, Diamond?
0: Still breathing. Why don't you try it sometime?
1: Oh, go jump in the lake.
0: Only if you lend me one of your shoes to paddle around in.
1: No.
0: Hello, Walt.
2: Hi, Rick. Oh, no. What happened to you?
0: Well, two charming gorillas used me for a fast game of squash.
2: Who were they?
0: Never saw them before. But I got a hunch they killed the guy. Let's have a look at your mug file. I gave Walt the story and told him about the mysterious envelope he would be getting in the mail. But after 2 hours of checking the rogues gallery, we came up with nothing. So I went home, shaved and changed, and went out to my client's house, where she met me in a well-appointed library. Her appointments were,
3: Mr. Diamond, right on time. You look much better.
0: Well, I tried to wear something that wouldn't clash with my bruises.
3: I'd like you to meet Senor Giardo.
0: Giardo?
3: An old friend, a very wealthy politician from South America. This is Mr. Diamond, Mr. Giardo.
4: How do you do, sir?
0: How are you, Mr. Giardo?
3: Mr. Diamond is a private detective. He's here to guard the wealth.
4: How very interesting.
0: Kind of an official watchdog, Mr. Giardo.
4: Well, there will certainly be enough to guard. Miss Lang's guest list is made up of some very wealthy and prominent personalities. In fact, I am very flattered to be among them.
0: I've seen you before.
4: Oh, very possibly. Have you ever been to South America?
0: A couple of times, but that's not it.
4: My home is in Bogota.
0: No. Well, it doesn't matter. I'll think of it.
3: If you'll excuse us, Mr. Giardo, I want to show Mr. Diamond around the house and grounds.
4: Certainly, certainly. A pleasure meeting you, Mr. Diamond.

0: The house was my father's. He died several years ago. He used to love this garden.
1: It's beautiful.
0: Smell the jasmine?
1: Yes.
0: What made you become a private detective?
1: Oh, I don't know. I make a pretty good living. My own boss. I was a cop for a long time. I like to work. Now, that's quite a fountain. Trying to give Rockefeller Center competition?
0: It looks beautiful with the lights on. There.
1: Yes, it certainly does.
0: You're not the type to be a private detective.
1: Oh, I'm definitely the type. Sure, like everything else, it gets dull sometimes, but when things start popping, it can get pretty interesting.
0: Like this afternoon, getting beaten up. The man you said was killed in your office?
1: Well, he wasn't killed there. He just died there. Besides, how many guys can wake up lying on their office floor and have a beautiful girl offer them $500 to come to a party?
0: I see what you mean.
1: Don't you think you'd better get back? Your guests are probably arriving.
0: Yes, I'll switch off the fountain lights.
1: Why don't you leave them on? Your guests would love it.
0: My father used to sit and watch it for hours. I don't like to show it to everyone.
1: Kind of like a part of the garden died.
0: You certainly are a strange man.
1: Never noticed myself.
0: Well, I have. I like you.
1: Where did you meet Mr. Guiardo?
0: In South America. He was a good friend of my father's.
1: Wealthy politician. Huh?
0: That's right. Mr. Diamond.
1: It's Rick.
0: Rick?
1: Yeah.
0: Oh.
1: I think we'd better go back to the party. I'm a fairly normal guy. Nancy was a very exciting girl. And the kiss in the garden was as nice as anybody could ask for. But there's one thing I do pride myself in, and that's a certain lack of stupidity. There was something wrong, nothing I could put my finger on, but I sensed it. Like being lost in a dark room with a loose high-tension wire. I circulated around and nothing out of the ordinary happened. By 3 o'clock, the party broke up and Signor Guiardo and Nancy were the only ones left.
2: A most enjoyable party, Miss Lang.
0: Oh, thank you. It was nice of you to come, Signor Guiardo.
2: Well, I must say good night. Have you remembered where you have seen me before, Mr. Diamond?
1: Well, not yet, Mr. Guiardo.
2: Oh, it's too bad. Thank you again for a charming evening, Miss Lang. Good night, Mr. Diamond.
1: Good.

0: Night.
1: Good night. Well, I'm exhausted.
0: A little beat myself.
1: You want some coffee?
0: Love it. We had some coffee and Nancy drove me home. I kissed her goodnight and left with a promise to call. As I reached my floor, I could hear my phone ringing. I opened the door and stumbled into the biggest mess I'd seen in a long time. My room was a wreck. Someone had torn it to pieces. Yeah?
2: Diamond?
0: It's 3:45 in the morning. What do you want, Fatty?
2: We fished a body out of the river about an hour ago. Died from a knife wound in the back.
0: Did he fit the description of the guy who died in my office?
2: This one didn't fit any description. Someone was very careful to fix his face so we couldn't identify him.
0: Check his fingerprints?
2: You're playing around with some pretty gory individuals. They amputated his fingers.
0: Oh. Somebody's given my room a good going over. Really took it apart. It's an odds-on bet they were after that envelope. Now, when you get it tomorrow morning, give me a call. It might tell us everything we want to know.
2: Okay.
0: Walt, you ever heard of a man named Gallardo? South American, supposed to be mixed up in politics?
2: No. Why?
0: Nothing. I met him at the party tonight.
3: Hey, what's the racket? You met this guy at a party and what? Rick, what's the matter? Rick!
4: Who is this?
2: This is Lieutenant Levinson. Who is this?
4: Mr. Diamond is unconscious.
2: What?
4: And if you ever want to see him alive again, listen carefully.
2: Okay, go ahead.
4: From Mr. Diamond's conversation, I understand you are to receive the envelope. When you do, go directly to the Staten Island Ferry. Ride on it, all day if necessary. A man will meet you and pick up the envelope. Be alone. Do not notify the police, or Mr. Diamond will surely die.

0: Before we continue with the adventures of Richard Diamond, here's your Rexall Family Druggist. And now back to tonight's adventure with Richard Diamond, Private Detective, starring Dick Powell.
1: Someone had sapped me and sapped me good. I had a dull, throbbing headache, and when I began to find my way back to consciousness, I felt my coat pulled off and my right shirt sleeve rolled up. There was a sharp pain in my upper arm, and several seconds later, my headache disappeared in a surge of heat that spread out over my back and shoulders. I tried to fight it, but it was like being on a sinking ship, trying to crawl back up the slanting deck. The ship dragged me down, and I swallowed up in the black water. The next thing I remembered was a blinding circle of light overhead, like the sun, if you were looking at it through a sheet of wrinkled cellophane. I shut my eyes and I could hear voices. Far off, hollow, not making much sense. The light hurt my eyes, but I couldn't seem to shut it out. So I tried to relax and wait, give the drug time to wear off. After what seemed like hours, the voices began to make sense. The light was easier to look at. It was just a plain ceiling lamp. As the feeling in my fingers began to return, I realized I was lying on a bed.
2: There's a restaurant on the corner. I won't be more than 10 minutes.
1: The other man had promised to be back in 10 minutes, so I had to do something in a hurry. I kept tightening my muscles, trying to get the circulation back. I had to make a try. I wasn't sure of my strength, but I had to try. I rolled off the bed.
3: Hey! Hey, coming out of it, huh? You trying to break your neck?
1: He leaned down to pick me up, and I hit him just below the Adam's apple with the side of my open hand. The man choked and turned blue. He grabbed for his shoulder holster, and I kicked out with both feet. He doubled over and fell on his face. The effort had put him out of commission, but I was exhausted. I grabbed his gun, staggered for the door. But getting out of that room was like wading through an acre of glue. I made the hall somehow and started down the steps. I met the other man coming up. His arms were filled with beer and sandwiches. I shot him right through his dinner.
4: Feel better?
1: Yeah, Walt. A little more coffee, huh?
4: You really had a rough time. They pumped you full of this stuff.
1: Yeah, I'm amazed. I was out nearly 14 hours, huh?
4: Yeah, you lost a whole day. How you managed to get down here, I don't know.
1: I guess I'll never know.
4: Drink your coffee.
1: Yeah. And, you gave them the envelope, huh?
4: Yeah, about an hour before you staggered into the station. I rode that ferry all day. 5 o'clock, a man came up to me and I gave him the envelope. Oh, I was smart. I had 3 men on the ferry and 3 men at each landing to tail him. He was a little smarter. He took the envelope, stuck it in a waterproof case, and jumped overboard. Fast speedboat picked him up.
1: No identification on the guy I shot?
4: No record. Nothing on him by the time we got there. What did the other guy look like?
1: That was so punchy I couldn't tell much. He'll have a sore throat for a long time.
4: But they were the ones who beat you up yesterday at your office.
1: They were.
4: When you feel like it, I want you to take a look at that guy we dragged out of the river. See if you recognize his clothes or anything. He just might be the one who died in your office.
1: All right. Now, what was in that envelope?
4: Well, I had a photostat made before I took it to the ferry. Looks like part of a map. Here.
1: So this is what's caused all the trouble. Boy, it must be worth a lot.
4: Can you make anything out of it?
1: Water. Section of land. And here's a... here's a longitude reading, but, no latitude reading.
4: Probably on the other half.
1: I wouldn't doubt it. Well, I've got a hunch about this. I want you to send Otis over to pick up Nancy Lang, then take me over to the newspaper office and help me look at the files for something on a man named Guiardo.
4: You know what you're looking for?
1: Yeah, this guy Gallardo, Senor Gallardo. I know I've read about him or seen his picture. Hey, Walt.
4: You find something?
1: Yeah, here he is. But his real name isn't Gallardo, it's Ortiz. Yeah, look at those headlines.
4: Julio Ortiz assassinated. Rebel leader killed after plot to take over government fails.
1: Yeah, listen to this. Ortiz was expecting a large amount of American dollars to finance his army. Although the rumor is not confirmed, it was reported that Ortiz shipped $1 million in gold bullion to someone in the United States. The plane was supposed to have crashed, and it is interesting to note that the recent plane crash in which two American pilots escaped, John Bishop and Bernard Combs, were found floating off Key West. Key West? Holy smoke, that's what the guy in my office tried to tell me. He said Key West before he died.
4: Huh.
1: Walt, don't you see? Ortiz is still alive. Maybe those two pilots double-crossed him and hid the gold. That's what that map is all about. Ollie, 8 to 5, that man you've got down in the morgue is one of those pilots. John Bishop or Bernard Combs.
4: I'll have the FBI send us the files on both those guys. If one of them is John Bishop or Bernard Combs, we won't need fingerprints nor a face. We'll check their dental records, birthmarks.
1: Let's get back and see if Otis has got the lovely Nancy Lang.
5: That's right, Lieutenant. She ain't in town. She's gone on a vacation, her butler said.
1: Did he say where?
5: No, he said he didn't know. He said this Miss Lang left town about 4 o'clock this afternoon.
1: And I'll bet she's with Ortiz. Walt, when you talk to the FBI about those two pilots, have them check Nancy Lang, too. I'm going to Key West. Send any information to the chief of police there.
6: I know you, Diamond. We just got a teletype from a lieutenant identifying the body. It was Bernard Combs, one of the pilots.
1: Hmm. Well, here's the half of the map. Tell me, does that look like any section of coastline around here?
6: Well, no, that's hard to say. I'll have it checked.
1: You ever heard of a man named John Bishop? He's the other pilot.
6: Oh, sure. When them two boys was found floating around, they brought him into Key West.
1: Mm-hmm.
6: They was in the hospital here a couple of days. Bishop still lives in Key West.
1: Well, I hope so. He may have died here very recently.
6: And you think this here Ortiz is in Key West, too?
1: I'll bet on it. He wants the other half of that map and may have it by now. He's got to go after that gold. You'll need a boat and some diving equipment.
6: Well, what makes you think the gold's in the water? This map's got a shoreline, too.
1: Well, those two pilots couldn't carry $1 million in gold bullion. It either went down with the plane or they dumped it and then bailed out and let the plane crash.
6: Well, I'll get Bishop's address. We'll go over and have a talk with him.

0: He's on the next floor.
1: Well, I hope you're right.
0: Well, that's where he's been living. Right down here. Bishop? Hey, Bishop. Door's locked.
1: You got a pass key?
0: Yeah. Bishop, you... Lord of mercy.
1: Yeah. Is that Bishop?
0: Yeah, that's him. Boy, he sure is dead.
1: Well, that accounted for the two pilots. So now all we had to do was find Julio Ortiz. It figured he now had both sections of the map, and his next move would be to hire a boat and diving equipment. There weren't many places in Key West where a man could rent a boat and diving equipment. So the chief rounded up his men, and we all started checking. It didn't take long.
2: No, Captain. Party hired my ship ain't come back yet. We ain't due to sail for an hour.
0: What did the party look like?
2: Pretty girl. Can't figure what she wants to go diving for, but I just ran them to keep my mouth shut.
1: Probably Nancy Lang. Ortiz is staying undercover until the last minute.
0: Well, I'll spread my boys around. We'll keep out of sight. And when they show up, Skipper, you don't say nothing about us.
2: Sure. I just ran them to keep my mouth shut.
0: About ready for that boat to sail.
1: Well, they'll wait till the last minute.
0: Just imagine $1 million in gold, just like a pirate story.
1: Not enough killings mixed up with it to be one. Hey, hold it.
0: Is that them?
1: Ah, that's Nancy Lang. But Ortiz isn't with her.
0: Who are them two fella?
1: I never seen them before. Some of Ortiz's men. They're probably checking to see if everything's clear before Ortiz comes aboard. We got as close to the schooner as we could and waited. The two men walked over and checked the diving equipment while Nancy Lang went below. We kept waiting, and still Julio Ortiz didn't show.
0: Hey, they started an engine.
1: I don't see Ortiz anywhere.
0: They're casting off.
1: We better take them.
0: Yep. We're going to have to jump.
1: Look out for that one. He's got a gun.
0: I got him. Jump.
1: The other guy's running forward.
0: Stop, you!
1: He's going over.
0: Well, my men will pick him, huh?
1: Yeah, I'm going below. Hello, Nancy.
3: How did you find me?
1: Where's Ortiz?
3: I don't know who you're talking about.
0: Is this the girl?
1: Nancy Lang, meet Key West Chief of Police.
3: How do you do?
0: Where's Ortiz?
1: She says she doesn't know who he is.
0: Okay, young lady, I'm going to hold you for the New York authorities.
3: Hold me for what?
1: Murder. John Bishop and Bernard Combs, and we can make it stick.
0: It might go easier on you if you tell us where Ortiz is at.
3: I still don't know any Ortiz.
1: Guillardo, the man I met at your party.
3: That's ridiculous.
1: Now, look, we know all about the gold. You don't have a chance of raising it, and eventually we'll get Ortiz.
0: Yeah, we're back at the dock.
1: If you don't help us, Nancy, it's pretty sure you'll get life for complicity.
3: And if I do help?
1: I can't promise a thing, but it will make a difference with the court.
3: Julio's waiting 10 miles down the coast. We were to pick him up, then go out and raise the gold.
1: He has the map?
3: Yes.
0: I'll tell the skipper to shove off again. We'll sail that 10 miles and grab Ortiz.
1: What's your connection with Ortiz, Nancy?
3: He's my husband.
1: A dozen police officers came aboard and hid below decks. The skipper put out to sea and sailed parallel to the coast. Nancy told me all about her husband and his history as a rebel leader in South America.
3: I was stranded in South America with a show that folded. I married Ortiz. After the gold was lost, he faked assassination and came to the United States. We located the two pilots. My husband was suspicious, so I played up to the one who came to your office. I got him drunk one night, and he told me about the gold and his half of the map.
0: We've gone to 10 miles.
3: I'm glad it's over with.
0: I see a man standing on the beach.
3: Mr. Diamond.
1: Yes?
3: I was supposed to lure you into that garden.
1: Figured.
3: What I said at the fountain. I really... Oh, forget it.
1: Yeah. No sense making it any tougher. We pulled into a cove and got as close to shore as possible. Then we swung a dinghy over the side. The chief and I climbed in behind Nancy. We kept our hats down over our faces and hoped Ortiz wouldn't notice until it was too late. We both rowed and kept our backs to him. Nancy sat in the stern facing us.
3: Rick.
1: Yeah? We headed right. I don't want to turn around.
3: You're headed all right. Rick, my husband has always been good to me.
1: Well, I'm glad he was good to somebody. He sure made a mess out of a couple of guys I can think of.
3: But he was good to me.
0: Hey, we're nearly there.
4: Hello, darling.
3: Hello. Julio?
4: Yes?
3: The police are with me.
5: Why, you stupid little...
1: He's running for it. Stay with the girl.
0: Let him go. My men will pick him up.
1: I got a score to settle. Ortiz, stop. Okay. Well, that makes the assassination permanent.
6: 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Good health to all from Rexall. Richard Diamond, Private Detective, stars Dick Powell in the title role and was written by Blake Edwards with music by Frank Worth. Dick Powell may currently be seen in the Metro-Goldwyn-Mayer production, Right Cross, in which he co-stars with June Allison and Ricardo Montalban. Featured in tonight's cast were Barton Yarborough, Barney Phillips, Virginia Gregg, Wilms Herbert, Arthur Q. Bryan, and Lou Krugman. Richard Diamond, Private Detective, is transcribed in Hollywood by Jaime Del Valle. 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

0: From Hollywood, it's time now for...
1: Johnny Dollar.
2: Hi, Johnny.
1: Who that?
2: George Reed.
1: Well, Merry Christmas, George.
2: Is it?
1: Oh, what's the matter?
2: You ever hear of Jediah Gillis?
1: Eccentric? Owns about half of Rhode Island?
2: That's the boy. A couple of weeks ago, he wrote a special policy on an item he wanted insured.
1: And it's up and disappeared, huh?
2: How'd you know?
1: Oh, just a wild guess. What did he lose?
2: I hope you're sitting down, Johnny.
1: Yeah? Why?
2: Because the insured item is a mouse.
1: House?
2: Mouse.
1: What?
0: Bob Bailey, in the exciting adventures of a man with the action-packed expense account. America's fabulous freelance insurance investigator.
1: Yours truly, Johnny Dollar.

0: Expense account submitted by Special Investigator Johnny Dollar to Floyd's of England, American Branch Office, 443 North 15th Street, Hartford, Connecticut. The following is an account of expenses incurred during my investigation of the missing mouse matter. Expense account item one, 85 cents, taxi from my apartment to George Reed's office. He was on his feet waiting for me. His Ivy League suit looked as though it had been slept in and he needed to shave.
1: Close the door, Johnny.
0: Yeah, sure.
1: Johnny, I'm going to level with you. This thing has me going.
0: Well, it serves you right. Anybody who'd insure a mouse deserves what he gets.
1: Yeah, but it isn't an ordinary mouse, Johnny.
0: No?
1: Not according to Mr. Gillis's original application. Yeah, take a look.
0: Item to be insured. One unusually talented grayish-brown mouse. Unusually talented? Like how?
1: I don't know.
0: What?
1: I tried to find out, but Gillis wouldn't tell me.
0: And still you issued the policy.
1: Well, you know our company, Johnny. We have a reputation for insuring almost anything, but we have to draw the line occasionally, and we would have here, except for one thing.
0: What's that? And believe me, it better be good.
1: It is. Gillis carries all of his insurance with us.
0: Yeah, but even so.
1: Just one of his several policies is a straight life for $350,000.
0: Wow, wait. King-size premiums, huh?
1: Exactly. So when he called asking us to insure this fellow's mouse for a few weeks...
0: Wait a minute. Gillis doesn't own it?
1: No.
0: Well, who does?
1: It belongs to a friend of his, a man named Glazer. He's spending the holidays with Gillis. Gillis didn't want to be responsible if something happened to Glazer's mouse while he's there, so he asked us to write the policy.
0: How much did you insure it for?
1: All the company would allow, $5,000.
0: Oh, now, George, you think I want to get all worked up over a lousy $5,000 loss? What kind of a commission can I possibly make on that?
1: Look, give me a chance to finish, will you?
0: All right, but only because it's Christmas.
1: All right. Late last night, I received a call from Gillis. He wanted to know whom we considered the best investigator in this part of the country. When I told him, he told me about the mouse and insisted I send you up to help look for it.
0: No, no, George, I'm sorry, but I'm going to pass. I've handled some screwy cases in my time, but this is...
1: Please, wait till I finish, will you? I told Gillis you wouldn't be interested. That's when he started putting on the squeeze.
0: Squeeze? How do you mean?
1: He said if I didn't get you, he'd cancel his policy.
0: Oh, come on. You don't believe that, do you?
1: I don't know what to believe. Gillis is a screwball of the first water. We've known that for a long time, and frankly, I'd rather not take a chance.
0: Well, you've got to.
1: Maybe not. I've received an okay from upstairs. On this one, you can write your own ticket.
0: Well, why didn't you say so in the first place?
1: You didn't give me a chance. Look, there's a train for Providence at 3:30. Here's Gillis's address. He wants you to stay with him.
0: That'll cost more, Georgie.
1: It figures. Merry Christmas, Johnny.
0: Same to you, Santa Claus. Expense account item 285 cents, cab fare, back to my apartment. I was intrigued by what George had told me and by what his company was going to add to my bank account, so I didn't really mind changing my plans for the holidays. Expense account item 3, $18.90, transportation, including a round-trip ticket, Hartford to Providence, and cab fare out to the Gillis residence. Palace would be a better word for it. It stood in the middle of a large wooded park. Must have been half a dozen acres, all of it surrounded by an old-fashioned iron fence. I dismissed the cab and had started toward the front door when it opened. And standing against the light, watching me, was a tall, beautiful girl.
2: Careful of the steps.
0: Why?
2: The steps, they're icy.
0: Oh, thanks.
2: We've been expecting you, Mr. Dollar. Hi.
0: Well, hi.
2: Mr. Glazer and Father are in the library. Would you like to meet them now or wait till after you're settled?
0: I'm afraid I'd better see them right away, Miss Gillis.
2: Marion. Johnny. Well, come along. You know, for the first time, I'm glad I came home for the holidays.
0: Home from where?
2: New York. Here we are. You'll have to come visit me, Johnny. Maybe I'll do something drastic, like losing a mouse to guarantee it.
3: Marion, I told you to keep that door closed.
2: Oh, Mr. Dollar's here, Father.
3: Oh, well, have him come in. Yes, by all means, have him come in here.
2: See you later, Johnny.
0: Yeah.
3: Well, Dollar, glad you finally got here. Yes, indeed.
0: Thank you, sir.
3: This is my friend and associate, Bert Glazer.
0: Hiya, Mr. Glazer.
4: Bertie and his pals, Mr. Dollar.
0: Beg pardon?
4: My dog act. You investigators are supposed to have good memories. I hoped you might have caught us at some time or other.
0: No, I'm afraid not.
3: Oh, would you like to have a drink, Mr. Dollar?
0: No, thanks. Now, suppose
3: I got anything you want to drink. I got an eggnog, hot buttered rum.
0: Well, maybe later. Right now, I'd like to hear the details of your loss.
3: You mean that insurance agent didn't give you all the information?
0: He didn't know it all, Mr. Gillis. All he did know was that a so-called talented mouse has disappeared.
3: So-called. And he hasn't disappeared either, not at all. He's been kidnapped, that's what.
4: Kidnapped, yes, sir, and we know who did it, too.
3: And why? We know why, too.
4: And it's your job to get him back, Dollar.
0: Oh, now, wait a minute.
3: And I'm not going to pay one red cent for ransom. Not one cent.
4: Not one cent.
0: Okay. But what makes you so sure the mouse was kidnapped?
3: Well, I'm afraid I can't tell you that without Bert's permission.
0: Well, Mr. Glazer?
4: Well, if we tell you, we must have your solemn promise you won't repeat it to anybody until Christmas Day.
0: Well, I'm not sure I can do that.
4: If you can't, we don't open our mouths.
3: Right.
4: Well?
0: Okay. Till Christmas Day.
4: Good. Dollar, suppose I told you Gulliver was worth at least $50,000.
0: Gulliver?
3: The missing mouse.
0: Oh.
4: You'd be surprised if I said he was worth that much?
0: Depends. You claim he's talented. Does that have something to do with this valuation you put on him?
3: Something. Oh, it has everything to do with it.
4: Yes, sir.
0: Well, what does Gulliver do that other mice can't?
4: Nothing. But it's how he does it that counts.
0: How he does what?
4: Sings.
0: What?
3: Can't you hear the man, Miss Della? Can't you hear him? Gulliver sings. He carries a tune. You know.
4: With the clarity of a clarion, the fervor of a female opera star, and the tone of a tenor. That's how we plan to bill him.
0: I see.
3: But he doesn't believe us.
0: Ah. Oh, now wait. I didn't say that.
3: There's no need to. We can tell by your face. Can't we, Bert?
0: But a mouse.
4: Mr. Dollar. It is a scientific fact that mice sing.
3: Mice sing?
4: Well-known magazines have published articles proving it. Unfortunately, most of them sing in a scale too high for human hearing. But not Gulliver.
0: Well, not Gulliver.
3: Yeah, that's right. He's a basso.
4: A basso?
3: By mousy standards, that is. Oh, no. No, Bert, he still doesn't believe us.
4: Very well, Jediah. There is only one thing to do.
3: There's only one thing to do.
4: You follow us, Dollar. We'll erase the doubt in your mind forever.
0: I took a good look at Bert Glazer, then reluctantly followed the two of them out of the library and down a long hall. At the moment, this thing had all the earmarks of a good old-fashioned con game. Or better still, a benefit on behalf of Bert Glazer with Jodiah Gillis and Floyd's of England as the sole cash contributors. We wandered for what seemed like blocks through the old mansion and finally reached a large playroom. On top of one of the billiard tables was a small brass cage. In it were two small grayish-brown mice. Glazer opened the cage and let them out.
4: Mr. Dollar, allow me to present Hecuba and Esmeralda.
0: Oh, how do you do? I suppose they sing, too.
4: Oh, they certainly do. But not nearly as well as Gulliver. Just don't have the instrument, you know.
0: Instrument?
3: The voice, Dollar, the vocal cords.
0: Oh, yeah, I see. Now, where did you keep Gulliver?
3: In here with the others. Bert didn't want to separate them.
4: That's right. I originally started to make the three of them into a singing, trio, like the Andrews sisters. But Gulliver advanced so rapidly, I decided he should be a soloist.
0: Oh, sure.
3: You aren't afraid of mice, Mr. Danner?
0: No.
3: Yeah, well, that's fine. They sense it if you are, you know. It upsets them.
4: All right, now, Hecuba, move over a bit. Give Esmeralda some room. That's it. Now, up on your haunches. Up, Esmeralda. There we are. Now, what would you like to hear, Mr. Dollar?
0: Oh, anything at all.
3: Bert, how about my favorite, Over the Waves.
4: Good. You got it, Esmeralda? Over the Waves. That's it, Hecuba. All ready, then? Good, that'll be fine. Ready now? One, two, three. Oh, that's it. Oh, beautiful, Esmeralda. Beautiful. Yeah.
0: Well, I won't say I was convinced. But I won't say I wasn't. But I will say those mice were singing something. Or giving a mighty good imitation of it. We returned to the library, and this time I sampled the eggnog liberally.
3: Is that all right, Dollar?
0: Oh, fine. Thanks.
4: Well, Dollar, you know now why we believe Gulliver was kidnapped?
0: Well, I'm not sure.
4: to exploit him. What else?
3: Exactly.
0: You have any idea who did it?
4: Harry McQueen, that's who.
3: McQueen.
0: Who's McQueen?
3: Used to be my agent.
0: Theatrical agent?
3: Uh-huh. He's been snooping around here lately, Johnny. We figure he's gotten wind of our mice.
0: Well, what do you mean by snooping around, Mr. Gillis?
3: Oh, you know, he's been out here twice this week wanting to see me.
4: Had to kick him out of here yesterday morning.
0: How'd he get in?
3: Well, my daughter answered the door.
4: Yes,
3: she didn't know McQueen from Adam. So when he asked for me, she figured he belonged in here, rehearsing the show with the rest of us.
0: Rehearsing what show, Mr. Gillis?
3: What show? The show for the children's hospital.
4: Jodiah puts one on for the sick kids every Christmas Eve.
3: Of course.
4: You know, dollar variety acts of Santa Claus. This year, though, we got a radio hookup. Go all over the state. And Gulliver, well, he was going to headline.
3: And that's why I sent for you, Dollar. I figured you can get him back by tomorrow afternoon if anybody can.
0: How long was McQueen in here before you noticed him?
3: Long enough to lift Gulliver.
4: This was our dress rehearsal, Dollar. We'd asked some of the kids from around the neighborhood in to watch, so it was pretty crowded.
0: Where were the mice during the rehearsal?
4: Well, that's where I made my mistake.
0: What do you mean?
4: We were keeping them a secret till the real show.
0: Well, where were they?
4: In their cage, over there on the mantel.
3: Now, we were using this part of the room for the stage. So McQueen could have just reached in and taken Gulliver without us seeing.
0: Now, what makes you so sure McQueen did it?
4: We told you.
3: Besides, who else would want him?
4: Who else? And it was right after I kicked him out here that I discovered Gulliver was missing.
0: What'd you do then?
4: Well, I called off the rehearsal and started searching for him.
0: McQueen?
4: Dick Gulliver.
3: And I put in a telephone call to the Providence House where McQueen was staying.
0: Did you talk to him?
3: Nope. They said he'd checked out.
0: After questioning them for a while, I finally had a nightcap with Jediah, then went to the phone in the hall and made some calls, including one to George Reed.
5: Well, how's it going, Johnny?
0: It's not. That's why I'm calling. Look, they think a theatrical agent named Harry McQueen stole the mouse. He has offices in Boston and New York. Now, I placed a person-to-person call to both offices, but with tomorrow Christmas Eve, he might not get the message.
5: So, what do you want me to do?
0: Find out his home number. Ask him to call me here.
5: Okay. Anything else? Hello? Johnny? Johnny, you there?
0: Yeah. And so is a cat.
5: What?
0: A big yellow cat.
5: What's so unusual about that?
0: Oh, nothing. Except he's got a grayish brown mouse between his two front paws.
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0: I was standing in the hall of Jediah Gillis's home looking at a big yellow cat that had a mouse between its two front paws. As far as I was concerned, a mouse is a mouse, and this one could be Gulliver. I cut short my phone conversation with George Reed, then started toward the cat. Here, kitty. Here, kitty, kitty. Nice, kitty. Kitty, kitty.
7: Mama,
0: here, kitty.
7: Mama, where are you?
0: Here, kitty, kitty. That's a good kitty. Now, kitty, let me have the little mouse.
7: Mama, you naughty cat. Where... Oh...
0: This cannibal belonged to you, Marion?
7: Yes, I promised Father I'd... What do you mean, cannibal?
0: Take a look.
7: Oh, no.
0: Oh, yes. And he's very, very dead.
7: Oh. You don't think it's Gulliver, do you?
0: Well, Mr. Glazer will have to identify him. And if he is... Well, that's that.
7: Oh, no. No, Johnny.
0: What do you mean?
7: Oh, Johnny, please. You don't have to tell him, do you?
0: Well, sure. If it's Gulliver, this thing's cleared up. If it's not, your Rama gets a reward for being a good mouser.
7: Oh, Johnny, please. Dad almost had a fit when I arrived here with Rama. He made me promise to keep him in my room.
0: This the only time he's been out?
7: Well, no.
0: Oh.
7: He was out for a little while yesterday while they were rehearsing. I didn't notice he was gone till after lunch.
0: Then the corpse could be Gulliver's.
7: Oh, Johnny, if it is, there's nothing we can do about it now. And if you tell my father, besides making him angry, it'll break his heart.
0: All right. I won't say anything until tomorrow night.
7: Thanks, Johnny. Night.
0: Good night. Christmas Eve morning came cold, crisp, and clear. The Gillis grounds were covered with new-fallen snow, and the trees were heavy with icicles, giving the whole place the look of a winter wonderland. I dressed and went down to join Gillis and Bert Glazer at breakfast. I was on my third strawberry when the phone started to ring.
3: Yeah. You expecting a call, Dollar?
0: Yeah, matter of fact, I am.
3: Yeah, and you'd better answer it. If it's somebody at the broadcast station for me, tell them I'll be at the children's hospital at noon. They can call me there.
0: Right. Hello?
8: Johnny Dollar?
0: Speaking.
8: Look, I don't know what's going on down there or why you're going to pester me about it.
0: Who is this?
8: Harry McQueen. Who did you think?
0: Well, I wasn't sure.
8: Well, your friend Reed got me out of bed this morning, Dollar. He told me you wanted to ask me some questions about a mouse that's missing from Jediah Gillis's place.
0: Yeah, that's right. What do you know about it?
8: Well, I've done a lot of pilfering in my time. I've taken towels from hotels from Maine to Miami and Seattle to Bridgeport. But I never had to stoop so low as to steal a mouse from any hotel, garbage dump, trap, or field. Do I make myself clear?
0: Perfectly. Except for one thing.
8: Yeah?
0: This particular mouse was a performer.
8: Was a what?
0: He was trained, did tricks.
8: Still doesn't interest me.
0: Well, then why were you trying to see Mr. Gillis?
8: To get some of my people on his Christmas show. Anything wrong with that?
0: No.
8: There'll be a lot of publicity about it. Would have done him a lot of good.
0: And you're sure you weren't interested in the mouse?
8: Look, Dollar, when I went into this business 18 years ago, I swore then I'd never handle kids, belly dances, or animal acts.
0: But you handled Bert Glaser's dog act.
8: His what?
0: Dog act, Bertie and his pal.
8: Oh, somebody's feeding you a line, Dollar. That act was Bill Bertie and his pal, and the pal is a dummy. Glaser's a top-notch ventriloquist. He's a master. You hear me, Dollar?
0: Yeah, Harry. I hear you fine. I had to do some thinking, so I put on my coat and went outside for a walk around that wooded park. What I had just learned about Glaser confirmed what my instinct, my common sense, had been telling me all along. Except for one thing. The performance given by Hecuba and Esmeralda the night before. If Glaser had been doing the singing for those two mice, he was a master ventriloquist. Which was exactly what Harry McQueen said he was. I'd started back toward the house, wondering if I should get Jediah aside now and tell him or wait until after the show when something soft and cold hit me on the back of the head. Hey!
2: Sorry, Johnny, I couldn't resist such a serious target. Anything new?
0: Well, if you mean have I found Gulliver, the singing mouse, no.
2: Dad told me to tell you, if Gulliver does turn up before 1:15, rush him over to the hospital.
0: Yeah, sure. But I think that's extremely unlikely.
2: You think Rama got him, don't you?
0: If he did, he got a very ordinary mouse. He didn't get one that sings.
2: I'm afraid I lost you.
0: Doesn't matter.
2: Oh, now I wonder what he wants.
0: Who?
2: That boy on the porch.
0: Oh. Well, if this was Hartford, I'd say he was the paper boy coming around to collect.
2: Well, it's not Hartford, and he's not a paper boy because Dad doesn't subscribe to anything but fortune.
0: Oh, well, then he's selling something.
2: Well, if he is, he's not going to give us a chance to buy any. Johnny, looks like we scared him off.
0: That's fine.
2: Hey! Hey, come back!
0: He sure tore out of here when he saw us.
2: Wonder what he wanted.
0: Do you suppose he was one of the kids they invited in to see the dress rehearsal?
2: Well, if he was, what would he be doing back here today?
0: I don't know. Let's take a look around. We found it in the playroom, near where Gulliver's cage had been. It was a roundish metal clamp, the kind a boy wraps around his trouser leg when he's riding a bike. I was about to call the hospital and ask Jediah for a list of all the kids they'd invited to the rehearsal when the front doorbell rang.
2: Johnny, it's that boy again.
0: Better let me get in. Hi.
9: Hi. I was over here to see the show the other day.
0: Oh?
9: Yeah. You see it?
0: No, I wasn't here then.
9: Oh. Jeez. Sure is calling.
0: Yeah, sure is. Oh, why don't you come in and get warm?
9: Oh, no, that's okay.
0: No, come on, come on. Nobody's here.
9: No? Huh? Okay.
0: Yeah, sure, come on.
9: I don't want to bother nobody, you know. I was just riding by and I thought I'd stop and tell old man Gillis what a swell show they put on.
0: You really liked it, huh?
9: Yeah. All except for that Santa Claus.
0: Oh? What was wrong with him?
9: Nothing. Just that... Well, who believes in all that smushy kid stuff?
0: Kids, I guess. How old are you,
9: Bobby. Bobby Neves.
0: How old are you, Bobby?
9: Almost 11.
0: Well, being that old, I can understand why you weren't impressed with the Santa Claus.
9: All that other stuff, too. You know, like giving presents and singing those hymns and junk like that. You gotta cut it out when you start growing up.
0: You sure do, boy.
9: Yeah. You know, you and my mom, you get along just fine.
0: Oh?
9: Yeah. She feels about Christmas. She feels about Christmas just like you and me do.
0: All right.
9: Yeah. Boy, this log fire sure makes your eyes smart, don't it?
0: Yeah, it sure does. Where do you live, Bobby?
9: Across town, Scully Avenue.
0: Well, how'd you happen to be over here the other day?
9: Well, I was riding my bike when I saw this dog. Well, gee, he was... Anyhow, when I tried to catch him, he ran from me. I followed the silly muck clear over here.
0: Uh-huh. Did you ever catch him?
9: No. I was about to when this man hollered and asked me if I wanted to see a free show. So I came in.
0: I see. Well, you must like dogs a lot, huh?
9: Sure.
0: You got one?
9: Used to have one when my pop was with us, but we can't have no pets where we're living now.
0: Oh, that's rough.
9: Yeah. You know that poem?
0: Which one?
9: You know, about all through the house, not a creature was stirring, not even a mouse.
0: Yeah?
9: Well, that fits our place. Especially now.
0: How do you mean?
9: Well, I didn't think he'd miss it, you know. Man with a house as big as this one and all. So when I saw this cute little fella up in that cage, well, I didn't really mean to take him on hold, but when he got under my sweater and was real quiet, like he liked me, well, you know what I mean.
0: Yeah, Bobby, I know.
9: But I got to thinking, decided to bring him back. So would you give me the old man to Mr. Gillis for me, please?
0: No, I think you'd better do that yourself.
9: Oh, no, no, please. He might be awful mad at me by now.
0: No, Bobby. In fact, you're going to get a reward.
9: Yeah?
0: Word of honor. Now, what do you say we go down where Mr. Gillis is putting on that Christmas show and see it? Okay?
9: Oh, sure.
0: Bobby.
9: Yeah?
0: Did you notice anything unusual about this mouse?
9: Yeah, I sure did.
0: What was it?
9: He got some white on his right hind foot.
0: Expense account item 4, $1.60. Cab fare from the Gillis residence to the Children's Hospital for Marion, Bobby, and myself. Inside, we followed the sound of children laughing and reached the auditorium. Marion found a seat among the nurses, and I took Bobby backstage. When Jediah saw Gulliver, his face lit up like, well, like one of the trees he'd had delivered to the war.
10: Gulliver! By golly, by golly. I knew if anybody could do it, you could, Dollar.
0: I didn't do a thing, Mr. Gillis. All the credit goes to Bobby.
10: Oh, to Bobby. Well, I'll speak to you after the show, young man.
9: Yes, sir.
10: Bert, look, he's back.
11: Oh, man, oh, Gulliver, oh, I do declare I have never been so glad to see a person before.
10: You better hurry, Bert. He's scheduled to go on in just a minute.
11: Oh, he will.
10: Now, I'll go check on the microphone when everything be just so. Don't go away, Dollar.
0: No, he won't. Bobby, why don't you sit over there where you can see the stage?
9: Yes, sir.
0: Bert, you think Gulliver will sing today?
11: Think? I know he will. Oh, get ready, Gulliver.
0: But that boy had Gulliver all day and all night, and he didn't sing once.
11: Did the boy ask him to?
12: Ladies and gentlemen, boys and girls, for the first time in a while, one of the wonders of the world, Gulliver, the singing mouse.
9: Hey, Mr. Dollar, can that mouse really sing?
0: That is what we're going to find out, Bobby.
10: Exciting, isn't it, Dollar?
0: Sure is, Mr. Gillis.
12: All right, thank you, folks. Thank you. Thank you. Now, for Gulliver's first number, he'd like to sing with... what's that, Gulliver? Oh, I see. Uh-huh. He's going to sing Jingle Bells, but he wants me to get off stage so everybody will know it's really him doing it and not me. Thank you.
11: Is he all right, Bert?
13: Oh, fine, fine. Just feeling his oats.
0: Well, why doesn't he start?
13: He's going to. Listen.

Bert Glaser had a logical answer for having lied about his old vaudeville act. He knew I wouldn't believe the mice could really sing if I'd known he was a ventriloquist. And you know, well, after all, yet sometimes... Expense account total, including cab fare, Hartford Station to my apartment, $38.20. As for my separate and additional fee, as agreed upon before I took this matter, well, there's a boy named Bobby Neves who lives on Scully Avenue over in Providence. See that he gets it, huh? Yours truly, Johnny Dollar.

0: Our star will tell you about next week's story in just a moment. Meantime...
1: Hey, Dan, I'll make a deal with you.
0: Oh?
1: Let me have the mic for a second, then you can tell them about next week's story.
0: By all means, be my guest.
1: All right. I just don't want to pass up a chance to do two things. First, well, Pam and Eric and Fran, Mr. and Mrs. Froelich, Helen, Will, Scotty, oh, all the rest of you nice people who've written in to tell us how much you like the program. Thanks. I really appreciate hearing from you, and believe me, I'll answer your letters just as quickly as I can. Second, well, I'm sure you know what this is, and I want you to know it comes from the heart. Merry Christmas to you. God bless you. Now, next week.
0: Next week, the case of a prize fighter who could win only by losing, because his life depended on it.
1: Right. Join us, won't you? Yours truly, Johnny Dollar.
0: Yours truly, Johnny Dollar, starring Bob Bailey, originates in Hollywood. It is written by Charles B. Smith and produced and directed by Jack Johnstone. Heard in our cast were Mary Jane Croft, Howard McNear, Parley Bear, G. Stanley Jones, Bill James, Lawrence Dobkin, and Richard Beals. Musical supervision is by Amerigo Marino. Be sure to join us next week, same time and station, for another exciting story of yours truly, Johnny Dollar. Dan Cumberly speaking.

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14: Thank you. Mr. District Attorney, starring David Bryan. Mr. District Attorney, champion of the people, defender of truth, guardian of our fundamental rights to life, liberty, and the pursuit of happiness.

And it shall be my duty as district attorney not only to prosecute to the limit of the law all persons accused of crimes perpetrated within this county, but to defend with equal vigor the rights and privileges of all its citizens.

0: And now, here is our star, David Bryan, as Paul Garrett, Mr. District Attorney.
1: A district attorney and a watchmaker have one thing in common. They both know the value of accurate time. The ability to fix the exact time a crime has been committed can lead to the conviction of a guilty man or the saving of an innocent one. The time element became very important in this case. It started late on a Saturday night in a roadside diner near a railroad crossing on the south side of town.
2: Hi, Charlie.
3: Oh, it's you.
2: That's a happy greeting for your favorite brother-in-law.
3: Stop clowning, Jack. You're not my favorite anything, and you know it.
2: How's the fight going?
3: Rough. Could go either way. I got pins in front by one round.
2: What round is this?
3: Seventh. Dinah sends you down for something?
2: No, it's something I want to see about.

0: I need $5.
1: Try working. That might be a way to get it. Why don't you ask your sister?
0: Ah, don't kid me, Charlie. You know why. She wouldn't give it to me. You told her not to.
1: I told her to use her own judgment, Jack.
0: Turning my own sister against me.
1: She happens to be my wife. And I'd like to see her get herself a decent dress instead of shelling out fives and tens to you. No!
0: All right, then. Maybe I'll just help myself from the register.
1: I wouldn't touch that if I were you, Jack.
0: You just stay on that stool and count your hamburger patties, brother-in-law.
1: Jack! Don't get any crazier than you are. Put that gun back under the counter. Put it back and get out of here or I'll call the cops.
0: Do I get the door, don't I?
1: No!
0: Too bad.
1: Why, you...
0: That's the way you wanted it, cheapskate.
2: Good morning, Miss Miller. Harrington.
3: Morning,
4: hello, Chief. Have a nice weekend?
2: Very nice, until I saw the Monday morning newspapers on my desk. Why didn't you send me a wire when this Dinah murder was discovered?
3: I just thought you needed the rest, that's all. And yesterday was Sunday, and...
2: I don't like to give a murderer a 24-hour start, Miss Miller.
3: I'm sorry, Mr. Garrett. It won't happen again.
4: Besides, Chief, he didn't get a 24-hour start. He didn't even get 24 minutes. Prowl car saw him running out of the diner and nailed him on the spot.
3: That's why I didn't feel you had to be bothered right away, Mr. Garrett.
2: I'm sorry if I spoke sharply, Miss Miller.
4: Rick and Clay have been getting us reports on the suspect. We don't have much here, just these two cards. But here's a batch of stuff from the other states.
2: Walter Bailey, age 40, no visible means. Most of these are arrests for vagrancy.
4: Yeah. Bailey's a hobo. Rode into town on a 1045 freight from the west Saturday night.
2: Arrested for robbery and murder a half hour later. Where is he now?
4: Interrogation room. Had him brought over, Chief. I thought you might want to talk to him.
2: I do. When they get a complete make on him, Miss Miller, take it up to my office, will you?
3: Yes, sir.
2: Oh, cheer up. I did need the rest. Fishing yesterday was a lot of fun. Thanks.
3: Yes, sir.
2: Bailey have the murder weapon on him when the prowl team caught him?
4: No. No, he didn't, Chief. He left it on the floor of the diner when he ran out. It wasn't his gun to begin with.
2: Huh?
4: It belonged to the diner. The owner said his night man kept it under the counter.
2: It was the night man who was killed, wasn't it?
4: Yeah. Charlie Porter. Bailey's in here.
2: We can handle this, Kerrigan. Wait outside until it's time to take him back. Walter Bailey?
5: That's right.
2: My name's Paul Garrett. I'm the district attorney.
5: Cheers.
4: Don't get fresh, Buster.
5: What'd you expect, singing and dancing? What are you trying to hang on me? What reason would I have for killing a guy I never saw before in my whole life?
2: Robbery seems to be the reason, Bailey. The cash register in the diner had been emptied.
5: Not by me. I didn't have a nickel on me when the cops caught me.
4: No. They chased you halfway across the railroad yard before they did catch you. You got plenty of time to throw the money away.
5: Get the whole thing in a nice big frame, ain't you?
2: Bailey, it isn't the money so much. The big thing is that you ran. Why?
5: Want me to draw you a picture? I know my story doesn't sound good, but it's true. I rode a hotshot freight into the yards at 1045. 15 minutes later, I walked into a diner, found a guy murdered. I got scared. I ran. That's all there is to it. I'm going to be a pigeon for you, mister. I can't even hire a lawyer.
2: The court will provide you with counsel without charge, Bailey. It's your constitutional right.
5: Constitutional right? You mean a bum's got rights? I've been rousted on vagrancy charges in every state from Maine to Sunny Cal. You expect me to think I got a chance?
2: I'll let you answer that question for yourself, Bailey.
5: Meaning what?
2: Meaning that you have a certain positive knowledge that I don't have. I don't know whether or not you killed that man in the diner. But you do know. Come on, Hank.
4: Take him back, Kerrigan. Pretty weak story, wasn't it, Chief?
2: Except for one point.
4: Hmm? What?
2: If Bailey did kill Charlie Porter, why didn't he keep the gun when he ran? If he'd already killed one man, he could have gotten into a gunfight with the police.

0: too. He had nothing to lose by more killing, and he might have gotten away.
1: Hmm. Yeah. You punched the down button, Chief.
0: Yeah, I know.
1: Aren't you going back up to the office?
0: No, down to the garage. We're going to take a ride out and have a look at that diner. Basement, please.

0: Anything been touched inside?
1: Nope. Except for removing the body. Here, let me open the padlock.
0: What's that white circle on the floor?
1: That's where we found the gun. The marks at the end of the counter show where Porter's feet were sticking out when the body was found.
0: The rest of his body behind the counter.
1: The lab figures Charlie Porter was sitting on that stool. Slid off when the slugs hit him. There were a couple of broken dishes there. Must have grabbed at the bottom part of the counter when he fell.
0: How about ballistics?
1: Shots were fired at a distance of about 8 feet by the register there. The owner says the gun was kept right here, under the counter behind the radio.
0: Behind the radio? Yeah, there's no light under the counter.
1: Not when the set's on. Here, let me show you. No back plate on the set. Tubes lighted up under there.
0: I see. Was the radio playing when the police found the body?
1: Yeah. What are you thinking, Chief?
0: That stool. Why would Porter be sitting here without moving while somebody came around behind the counter to the cash register? Unless it happened to be somebody he knew.
1: Bailey might have been behind the counter working on a meal.
0: No, that's probably it. What's this?
1: What?
0: Pencil and scrap of writing paper on the counter.
1: No, that was there. Something Porter was writing, I guess.
0: Two rows of small squares numbered, 1 to 10 at the top. The letter C in front of one row and the letter P in the other. Numbers in all the squares up to 6.
1: He must have been figuring something out.
0: Yes, but what? Certainly not a bill.
1: Who knows? Some kind of puzzle, maybe.
0: Well, whatever it was, he must have been working at it when he was killed. Let's...
2: Hey! What are you people doing in here?
1: District Attorney's office and don't come in.
2: Oh, I'm sorry. I knew the joint was closed and I saw a car outside and you guys nosing around in here.
1: Yeah, you got kind of a long nose yourself. Wait out there. Seen enough, Chief?
0: Yes.
1: Now, who are you? What are you doing around here?
2: I'm the guard over there at the railroad crossing. I see you guys. I figure you might be breaking in.
0: Is that your crossing right over there, about 150 feet?
2: Yeah, a little shack.
0: Are you on duty Saturday night?
2: Sure. I work a 12-hour shift, noon to midnight.
1: Doing what?
2: Opening and closing the crossing gate whenever a train comes.
0: You ever eat here in the diner?
2: Nah, just coffee. Come over every night to get hot coffee and my timer said so.
0: You do it Saturday night?
2: Yeah.
1: What time?
2: 10:30, same as always.
0: How long did you stay?
2: Just long enough to get the timers filled. Had to get back to the crossing to lower the gate for that freight that pulls into the yards at 10:45. She passes the shack at 10:43. Only one comes in on Saturday night.
1: That's the train Bailey rode in on, Chief.
0: I know. Did you hear a shot Saturday night between the time you left here to go back to your shack and, say, 11 o'clock?
2: Nah.
0: You're certain of that? With only one train going through, it must have been a quiet night.
2: It was, but I didn't hear anything, except when the cops started to chase that guy, that hobo.
0: What caliber was the murder weapon, Harrington?
1: .45.
0: Well, that makes a lot of noise. You should have heard the report. Unless it was covered by another noise.
1: Like what?
0: A freight train going through at that crossing.
1: But Bailey was on that train. If your figuring is right, he couldn't have killed Porter.
0: We've got to find out exactly what time Porter was killed.
1: Coroner couldn't measure it that close.
0: Yeah, I know.
2: I'd better be getting back to the crossing. Okay if I go?
0: Yes. Oh, just a minute.
2: Yeah?
0: Those gloves you're wearing, you wear them all the time?
2: Everybody around the railroad wears gloves, mister, even off duty.
0: Well, that's all. Thank you.
1: Why'd you ask him that for, Chief?
0: Because up until now, Bailey's story was hard to believe when only his prints and Porter's were on the gun.
1: What makes it easier to believe now?
0: You heard what the gentleman said, Harrington. All railroad men wear gloves.

0: And now back to David Bryan, starring as Paul Garrett, Mr. District Attorney.
1: The night counterman at a diner had been murdered, and all the available evidence pointed to a hobo. To convict or acquit him hinged upon establishing the exact time of death. For 2 days, Harrington and I tried to fight the clock with no results. Then I went to call on the dead man's widow.
2: Yeah?
1: Is this the porter's apartment?
2: Yeah. If you want to call this dump an apartment, this is it.
1: Well, I'd like to see Mrs. Porter.
2: She ain't back from the funeral yet. Hey, you must be the lawyer I called. Come in.
1: I'm afraid there must be some mistake.
2: No, it's no mistake. I left the name when I called. You are a lawyer, ain't you?
1: Yes, I'm a lawyer.
2: Ah, good. Sit down. There's a comfortable chair over there.
1: When do you expect Mrs. Porter back?
2: I don't know, soon. She's all busted up. You know, about her husband.
1: Oh, that's not surprising.
2: Yeah, with a man, it's different. You know, you bawl once and you're over it.
1: Are you a friend of the family or a relative?
2: I'm Jack Hausman. Nina Porter's my sister. Charlie was my brother-in-law. Didn't your secretary tell you about my call?
1: Not very much, I'm afraid.
2: Oh, well, you're here now. That's what counts. Let's get on to business. Things are going to be pretty tough on my sister. You know what I mean? She ain't going to like it when she finds out I sent for you, but it's all for her own good. There must be some kind of a suit you can file against the guy that owns the diner or somebody. Charlie got killed working there, didn't he? It ought to be worth something.
1: You want to sue somebody for your brother-in-law's murder?
2: Why not? Look, I know the tramp killed him ain't got beans, but a Greek guy owns the diner. He's loaded. Why shouldn't he pay off?
1: Do you realize your sister's husband has been murdered? Is money all you can think about?
2: He was my brother-in-law, wasn't he? We got a right to something.
1: Well, what's more important to you, profiting by his death or finding out who killed him?
2: The cops got the guy that killed him.
1: I'm not sure of that. And I'm getting less sure every minute.
2: You ain't the lawyer I sent for.
1: I don't think any lawyer would come near you with a 10-foot pole.
2: Hey, what kind of a game are you playing?
1: You asked me if I was an attorney. I am. I'm the district attorney.
2: The DA? I was just trying to help my sister. Any law against that?
1: No.
2: You're supposed to be prosecuting a killer, not coming around bothering the family in its grief.
1: What grief? You can't wait to get the...
3: What's the matter here, Jack?
1: Mrs. Porter?
3: Yes?
1: I'm Paul Garrett, the district attorney.
2: Yeah, he comes waltzing in here trying to tell me that tramp didn't kill Charlie after all.
1: That's not true. I don't know whether he did or not. That's what I'm trying to find out.
3: What do you want to see me about?
2: You don't have to help him protect some bum.
3: Jack! What do you want to know, Mr. Garrett?
1: Did your husband have any friends who stopped at the diner regularly? Men from the railroad?
3: All the men at the yards were Charlie's friends. A lot of them came to the funeral. They sent a big wreath.
1: In the diner, do you know if your husband ever let any one of them come behind the counter? Get their own food, maybe. Anything like that.
3: I don't know. Jack used to work in the yards.
1: Did your brother-in-law permit that?
2: How should I know? I haven't worked in the yards in 6 months.
1: Where do you work now?
2: I've been out of a job. There a law against that, too?
3: You didn't try to work.
2: What do you mean I didn't try?
3: You know what I mean. You left everything to Charlie and me. Live in office, borrowing...
2: You're my sister.
3: I was his wife. You're old enough to take care of yourself, Jack. You're a grown man. Get out. Get your things and get out.
1: Oh, before you go, one question. Where were you when your brother-in-law was killed?
2: I ought to clip you one for asking me that, but I won't. I'll tell you where I was. I was with my girlfriend from 8 o'clock until midnight. Her name's Helen Campbell, and she lives at 27 Denton Street. Any other questions? Good.
1: Well, before I go, shall I ask one of the neighbors to come in and stay with you?
3: No, I'd rather be alone. Tomorrow would have been our second anniversary. Charlie used to take Saturday nights off. before we had Jack to take care of. He used to take me to the arena for the fights. He loved them so. I never cared much for him, but I never told him. I wanted to be with him. I wanted to be a good wife to him. I tried to be.
1: I'm sure you are a wonderful wife, Mrs. Porter.
3: Please leave me alone.
1: Of course.

0: Chief.
1: Harrington, what are you doing here?
0: Huh? Waiting for you. I had a squad of 20 men, including the two who arrested Bailey, combing the railroad yards for that money from the cash register. If he threw it away, we didn't find it.
1: I don't think he ever had it.
0: You learned something up there?
1: A couple of things. The main one is that Charlie Porter was an ardent fight fan.
0: Hmm. How does that help?
1: I'll tell you later after you get a rundown on somebody for me.
0: Oh, who?
1: A woman named Helen Campbell. Check the neighborhood around 27 Denton Street. Get back to the office with a report as soon as you can.
0: Right.

0: Lab men just brought in the radio from the diner, Mr. Garrett.
1: Good. Did you get the dial setting?
0: Yes, it was set to the station the Daily Bulletin owns.
1: Well, call the bulletin, then. See if they carried a fight broadcast and find out exactly what time it started.
0: Yes, sir. I'll call from my office. Oui.
2: Oh, sorry, Miss Miller. I didn't see you coming out.
0: It's all right. Mr. Garrett's been waiting for you.
1: Come in, Harrington. What about the Campbell woman? Anything?
3: Nothing pleasant.
2: Broke, out of work. Seems to be a chronic condition. Reputation isn't too good.
1: Oh, that doesn't surprise me, judging by the company she keeps. She seemed to have any money lately?
3: Yeah, all of a sudden. She was behind the rent and paid it up Monday morning. Yesterday. Paid off a candy store for newspapers and smoke she's been cuffing. And a couple of hours ago, she paid $5 on account at the Italian grocery store down the block from her apartment when the owner dunned her for part of the bill she'd been running. Yeah, I wonder where she got it.
1: I've got a fair idea.
3: Oh, where?
1: From somebody who knew Charlie Porter had a gun under the counter in the diner. His brother-in-law.
2: His brother-in-law?
0: Here's the information you wanted, Mr. Garrett. 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Just the main event between Kid Pinza and Tiger Corey.
2: What's that for?
1: That slip of paper numbered from 1 to 10 that we found on the counter of the diner.
2: Yeah? Hey, Porter must have been listening to the fight and scoring it. That's what the P and C stood for. Pins and Corey, 10 rounds.
1: What time did the fight start?
0: Went on at 10:15 sharp.
1: Did it go the full 10 rounds?
0: Yes, sir.
1: Porter scored 6 rounds. That's 3 minutes a round with 1 minute rest periods in between. 24 minutes. Mm-hmm. That brings us up to
2: 10:39 p.m.
1: He didn't score the 7th, so he was probably killed during it or just after it.
2: That's 4 minutes more, 10:43, just as the train was passing the crossing into the yards.
1: With Bailey on it. I knew that was why that crossing guard didn't hear the shot. You find out the crossing guard's name?
2: Yeah, Tom Wells.
1: You got a $5 bill on you?
3: Yeah, sure, here.
1: Write the name Tom Wells on the margin.
2: What's the gimmick?
1: We're going to try and outsmart Jack Houseman's girl. I'm going to tell her that one of the bills stolen from the diner was marked. That a customer who had been in just before the murder remembered changing a bill he'd written his name on. Some people do that, you know, to see if they ever get the bill back again.
2: Okay, Chief. Yeah, there it is.
1: Thanks. Let's go.

0: Look, I got dishes to do and this joint to clean up. What do you come in asking me crazy questions for? How am I supposed to remember one $5 bill from another?
1: The Italian grocer up the street claims you gave him this one as part payment on a bill, Miss Campbell.
0: So then I gave it to him. What's this all about?
2: I'll tell you what it's all about, miss. That $5 bill was stolen from the diner when Charlie Porter was killed.
0: How could you know anything like that?
1: We know because the bill is marked with a name. A customer gave it to Porter just a few minutes before the killing. Spending that bill makes you a candidate for a murder trial.
0: It isn't my money. I didn't know. Jack Hausman gave it to me. He'll kill me for telling you.
2: Where is he?
0: Here. When you rang the bell, he went in there, the bathroom.
1: He must have heard us.
2: Lock. Open up, Hausman.
1: Better break it.
2: All right.
3: Gone. Out the window.
0: He wanted me to swear he was with me.
1: There he is, gone over the fence at the back of the alley.
2: Stop, Hausman! Give me a boost when we hit the fence.
1: He may be armed. Pull me up.
2: Yeah, right.
1: There, behind that old washing machine.
4: Back off! Don't come for me!
2: Give up, Buster.
4: You had your chance!
1: You hit him.
2: How bad is it?
1: Through the head. He's dead. I have to call a wagon to take him away.
2: Yeah. We can go out that way. The gate from the fence. Watch out for those broken bed springs, Chief. I might tear your clothes.
1: Yeah, I see them. What kind of a place is this, anyhow?
2: Sign on the fence.
1: His junkyard. Appropriate place for a man like him to end.
2: Yeah. I still don't know how come he didn't leave fingerprints on Porter's gun.
1: He used to work on the railroad. I think he knew what he was going to do when he went into the diner. Probably wore gloves.
2: Oh. You know, there's only one thing that bothers me, Chief.
1: No?
2: That bill I wrote the name on.
1: What about it?
2: You still got it. Ain't I gonna get it back?
1: Sure, Harrington. Here.

0: Now, here is the star of Mr. District Attorney, David Bryan, with a word about the program you have just heard.
1: Walter Bailey, the hobo who was almost convicted on circumstantial evidence, was found to be an amnesia victim. He was sent to a hospital, recovered, and reunited with his family, which he hadn't seen in 9 years. He was also restored to a successful business. Jack Houseman's girlfriend, Helen Campbell, is serving a penitentiary sentence as an accessory after the fact. Now, this is David Bryan inviting you to join us when we present our next case based on the facts of crime from the file of Mr. District Attorney.
0: Mr. District Attorney was originated by Phillips H. Lord.

0: Ladies and gentlemen, the story you are about to hear is true. The names have been changed to protect the innocent.
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2: Dragnet, the documented drama of an actual crime. For the next 30 minutes, in cooperation with the Los Angeles Police Department, you will travel step by step on the side of the law through an actual case transcribed from official police files. From beginning to end, from crime to punishment, Dragnet is the story of your police force in action.
3: It was Wednesday, August 4th. It was warm in Los Angeles. We were working the day watch out of robbery detail. My partner's Frank Smith. The boss is Chief of Detectives Thad Brown. My name's Friday. We were on our way out from the office, and it was 9:42 a.m. when we got to the Osborne Turkish Bath. Steam room.
4: Hot, isn't it?
3: Yeah. It must be Dell back there.
4: Yeah.
3: Dell?
5: Yeah, who is it?
3: It's Friday and Smith.
5: Oh, I'll be right with you.
3: Okay.
4: Hey, Joe, did you ever have one of these?
3: One of what?
4: Turkish baths. You ever had one?
3: No, I never have.
4: I understand they're great for colds. You just sit there and it burns the germs right out. It's great.
3: You ever have one?
4: No, but Armin, my brother-in-law, he takes them all the time. Tells me about how it does for colds. Next time he has one, I think I'll go with him.
3: Yeah, it's a good idea.
5: Hi, sorry to keep you waiting. We've been having trouble with the boiler. Got to keep a close check on the steam pressure in here.
3: That's okay.
5: Let's get out of here, huh?
3: It won't make me unhappy. It sure is hot, Del.
5: Come on upstairs. We can talk there.
3: Okay. What do you got for us, Del?
5: Might not go anyplace, but I thought I ought to fill you guys in on it.
3: Mm-hmm.
5: Fella rolled in here last night. Must have been about 10:30. Nightman's out with a cold, so I had to fill in.
4: A cold?
5: Yeah, some kind of virus or something.
4: Oh, yeah.
5: Come on, we can talk in the office. Sit down, you. Mind if I go over some of these bills while we talk?
3: No, go ahead.
5: Well, this bimbo pulls in here last night, really carrying a load. I registered him and had Jimmy take him upstairs. Guy's kind of loud, you know, rolling all over the place. I wanted to get him upstairs to a room, figuring he'd sack out and we wouldn't hear no more from him.
3: Yeah.
5: Well, he had a different idea. A couple minutes later, he comes downstairs, wants to know what's going on.
4: What do you mean?
5: Wants to know where the steam room is. Says he's not going to sit in the little room all night. He paid for his steam bath. That's what he wants.
3: Yeah.
5: When he starts to talk about his high-powered friends and this deal they're out to pull, I kind of figure there's something wrong.
4: Did he tell you who the friends were?
5: No, not right now. Just mentioned a guy named Bud. Kept talking how Bud was going to be sore at him because he got drunk. Must have said it 100 times, how Bud was going to be real sore. Sounded to me like this Bud is the big man in the deal.
3: I see. No idea what the deal is, though, huh?
5: No, most he said was that when they left town, they were all going to have a lot of money. More money than I'd ever seen.
3: You got the name on this guy?
5: Oh, here's the register here. Let's see. Hey, you can see right here. Vernon Carmichael, Los Angeles.
3: Didn't give an address, huh?
5: Once he mentioned he had to meet Bud at a hotel down on South Flower. Didn't say which one, though.
4: Well, Flower's a long street, Del. That doesn't help much.
3: Didn't give any ideas at all of what the deal was going to be, huh?
5: No, must be a good one, though.
3: Why do you say that?
5: Well, when I took him up to his room last night, I could see his clothes hanging on a chair.
3: Yeah.
5: On top of his coat, he had a shoulder holster. Looked like a .45 automatic in it. The way I look at it, the guy that's carrying that kind of muscle is figuring on scoring heavy.
3: Did you make any phone calls while he was here?
5: No.
3: Anybody had the room since he left?
5: No, I told the cleanup man to leave it alone. Figure you'd want to go over it.
3: That's a good idea. What time did he leave this morning?
5: Jimmy says it was about 7:30. I figured sure he'd sleep most of the morning. If I'd have known he was going to leave that early, I'd have called you last night.
3: Mm-hmm. Well, we better take a look at that room, Dell. Might be able to come up with something that'll tell us who he is.
5: I got something else for you.
3: Yeah, what's that?
5: I mentioned this Carmichael to Jimmy last night. Told him that I thought there was something wrong.
3: Yeah?
5: The reason the guy left so early is that he got a call from somebody. Guess it's the guy that picked him up.
3: Did this Jimmy see who it was?
5: No, did the next best thing, though.
3: Yeah, what's that?
5: Got the license number of the car.
3: A.M. We got in touch with Leighton Prince, and Harlan Stahl sent a crew out to go over the room. Frank put in a call to the record bureau, and he had the name Vernon Carmichael checked. There was no record on anyone answering the description that we'd gotten from the manager of the Turkish Baths. In addition, a radiogram was sent to the Department of Motor Vehicles in Pennsylvania, asking for all available information on the owner of the car bearing a license number that we'd been given. 11:30 a.m. Harlan Stahl's crew finished checking the room, and they told us that they'd been able to lift a complete set of clean fingerprints from a water glass. They were photographed and classified. In checking our files, there was no record of the prints. They were forwarded to George Breton up at Sacramento to CII and to the FBI in Washington, D.C. 2 days passed. On Friday, August 6th, we got the word from DMV in Pennsylvania that the car was registered to a Howard Nielsen. The radiogram also gave us a description of the car and the registered owner's address in Pittsburgh. On receipt of this information, we got in touch with the police department in Pittsburgh and found that Howard Bud Nielsen had a misdemeanor record. Late Friday afternoon, the kickback from Washington, D.C. arrived with the information that the fingerprints found in the room at the Turkish Bath were those of Vernon Carmichael. His record listed arrests for petty theft and robbery in Pennsylvania. He'd been brought to trial, but he'd been acquitted. Both men were well known to the police department in Pittsburgh as hoodlums. On Saturday morning, the mugshots of both Nielsen and Carmichael arrived. 10:15 a.m. We met with Lieutenant Jack Smyers, and we decided that the information, coupled with the records of the two men, made the incident worth investigation. The mugshots of the pair were copied, and a canvas of the hotels on South Flower Street was started in an attempt to find the residence of the suspects. The search went on for another 2 days without results. Monday, August 9th, 11:47 a.m., Frank and I got back to the office from communications.
4: You know, we're going to feel pretty silly if Carmichael and Nielsen are already back there.
3: Yeah, I know.
4: Getting to look like the tip from Dell about the hotel and Flower was off, huh?
3: Yeah. Still a lot of places to check, though. They can...
6: Friday?
4: Yeah.
6: We got it for you.
4: What?
6: Carmichael and Nielsen. We found the hotel.
3: At 10:30 that morning, officers Murphy and Rafferty had gotten the first affirmative answer to their questions about the suspects. A room clerk in a small hotel at the corner of South Flower Street and Bunker Hill Avenue had recognized the mugshots of Carmichael and Nielsen. Further questioning brought out the name of the third man in the trio. He was identified as Ernest Hunter. A check of the name through our records netted us no new information on him, and the name and the description was forwarded again to Brereton up at CII in Sacramento and again to Pittsburgh for possible identification. In talks with Lieutenant Smyers and Chief of Detectives Thad Brown, it was decided to keep the man under 24-hour surveillance. Three additional teams of men from robbery detail were assigned to the duty. For the next 7 days, the three men were under constant watch. Their habits were regular. Their movements during the day followed the same general pattern. The kickback on Ernest Hunter disclosed no criminal record. At the end of the first week of watching the men, it was decided that the next step in the operation was to place a microphone in their room so that we might be able to monitor their conversations. Frank and I got in touch with the sound crew at the crime lab, and we made arrangements with them. The necessary permits were obtained from the Federal Communications Commission, and the listening equipment itself was readied. We made arrangements with radio car officers to pick up the suspects for investigation. The sound crew, Frank and I, along with Murphy and Rafferty, stood by for word that the trio was in custody. Tuesday night, 9:40 p.m.
4: Should be getting word pretty quick.
3: Yeah.
7: Red 2 to Red 1. Red 2 to Red 1. Come in, Red 1.
4: That's Murph.
3: Yeah. Red 1 to Red 2. Come in, Red 2.
7: Any word yet? Over.
3: No, not yet.
7: We're all set.
8: Monitored outpost one. Monitored outpost one. Come in, outpost one.
4: Sounds like they got him.
3: Yeah, you want to take it?
4: Yeah.
3: Stand by, Red 3.
4: Outpost one to monitor. Outpost one to monitor. Go ahead.
8: Monitor to outpost one. Information received that suspects are in custody. Repeat, suspects are in custody. Acknowledge.
4: Outpost one to monitor. Outpost one to monitor. Message received. Outpost one out.
3: You heard it. Now. Red 1 to Red 2 and Red 3. Red 1 to Red 2 and Red 3. Do you read me, Red 2 and 3?
7: Red 2 to Red 1. Read you. Red 3 to Red 1. Receiving clearly.
3: Red 1 to Red 3. Suspects are now in custody. Proceed with installation of listening equipment. Over.
8: Roger, Red 1.
3: Red 3, please keep contact.
8: Will do, Red 1. Red 3 out.
3: Red 1 to Red 2. Come in, Red 2.
7: Red 2 to Red 1.
3: Murph, can you see the suspect's apartment from where you are?
7: Not good, Joe. It's down the hall and around the corner. First door. Over.
3: Red 1 to Red 3. Come in, Red 3.
8: Red 3 to Red 1.
3: Are you in the apartment yet?
8: Yeah, Joe. We're just starting to install the bug.
3: Is there a radio in the room?
8: Yeah, a small table model. It's on the nightstand next to the bed.
3: Can you fix that before you leave?
8: Yeah, I'll pull one of the wires so it won't work.
3: Good. Where are you putting the bug?
8: We're landing under the edge of the carpet near the door to the kitchen. Should be able to pick up the whole room from there.
3: Well, there's nothing to do now until we get it finished, huh?
4: Yeah. We got the recorder all set up?
3: Yeah, it's in the room. Sound crew came in this afternoon and made the installation on it.
4: Mm-hmm. You know how to work it?
3: Yeah, I think so. Jack checked me out on it. It's pretty simple. Just like playing a piano. Press a key and away it goes.
4: Well, I hope you got it. I've always had trouble with them. Last time out, I wanted to rewind one of the spools and listen to something. Ended up erasing everything we had.
3: Yes, I remember that very well.
4: I was afraid you would.
3: Mm-hmm.
8: Red 3 to Red 1. Red 3 to Red 1. Come in, Red 1.
3: It's the sound crew.
4: Yeah.
3: Red 1 to Red 3.
8: Have completed installation. We're leaving the apartment.
3: Have you seen anybody in the halls?
8: No, all clear. We've had more than our share of luck on this one, Joe.
3: Yeah, let's hope it holds out. p.m. The installation of the listening equipment was completed, and Frank and I, along with Officer Pat Murphy, took up our positions in the room we intended to use as a monitoring post. Officer Rafferty went back to the city hall and told them that we'd finished and we were ready to have the suspects released. In the meantime, Carmichael, Nielsen, and Hunter had been fingerprinted and mugged. A search of their persons had failed to reveal any incriminating evidence, and the time that they'd been held had allowed us to make the necessary installation. After the trio had been released, we received information that they were proceeding toward the hotel. Frank, Murphy, and I waited for them at the monitor post to come into their room. 12:35 a.m.
4: That's them.
3: Get the recorder, huh?
4: Right.
3: You want to take care of the log, Frank?
4: Yeah. Let's see, it's 12:36 a.m.
3: That's it.
9: Lousy deal, boys.
10: Just wanted to ask you some questions, that's all.
11: That's what you think. They had a reason.
10: You're so smart, you tell me why.
11: Ah, shut up. Will you, Carmichael? You weren't such a big man when he started asking you the questions. You ought to thank saying how he was going to tell them all.
10: Why don't you shut your mouth?
11: Probably when you got tanked up in that Turkish bath, that's probably what tipped him.
10: What tip? A couple of uniformed cops stop us on a routine investigation. They got nothing. Anything else you think he'd let us go? Well, do you? You think he'll let us go?
11: Oh, why don't you dry up? Hunter?
10: Yeah?
11: Turn on the radio, will you? Get some music?
10: Yeah.
11: And next time you get tanked, come back here, huh? It's Uncle Roman all over town. That's why they picked us up. You said something.
10: What'd I say? You know what I said, huh, do you? You being a big man, you tell me what I said to him. They picked me up. Go ahead, tell him.
11: You said something. I don't know what it was, but you shut up your mouth. Hey, Hunter, what's the matter with the radio? I thought you was going to turn it off.
10: I'm fine, see.
11: Sack.
10: Nice to have you shut for a while.
11: You open your mouth anymore, you got more trouble you can handle.
10: That's the way it looks to you.
11: Yeah, done.
10: You guys don't shut up, I'm going to throw one of you out of here. Now shut up and get some sleep. Good night.
11: Good night.
10: Still wouldn't be on the radio, but...
3: And that's the way it went for the next 5 days. When the men were in the room, they argued continually. They talked about the deal they were working on, but from their conversation, there was no way of learning what they planned. When they left the room, they were constantly under surveillance, but their movements were routine. They took their meals in the same restaurant. They went to movies. They sat in bars, always together. During the time they were out of the apartment, they made no local contacts. They received no telephone calls. They made none. We knew that they were planning something, but there was no way of knowing what it was. All conversation in the room was recorded and listened to over and over again in the hope that we could come up with some kind of a lead. But the time spent in replaying the recordings netted us nothing. From what they'd said, we figured that whatever they were planning would take place on either Tuesday, August 17th, or on Wednesday, August 18th. On Tuesday, three-way cars were assigned to the streets in front of the hotel, but the suspects acted as usual. On Wednesday, they didn't leave their room. Frank, Murphy, and I continued to wait. On the streets outside, three other teams of men were standing by in undercover cars. 9:30 p.m. That's their telephone. Get the recorder, Murph.
6: Yeah.
3: 9:31 p.m.
6: Yeah.
10: I'll get it. Okay, we leave right now. Yep. What? Yeah, that's the word we got. how are we going to know you? Yeah. Mm-hmm. Yeah, I got it right. Hey, who was that? The contact?
12: Yeah. Susan Stuff just got in. We're supposed to pick it up right away.
10: Oh, looks like maybe we got to work now.
12: It's too soon for me. Let's go.
3: That's it.
10: Come on, let's get out.
3: I'll get it out. Outpost 1 to units 1K89, 1K88, 1K87. Suspects are leaving room. Suspects are leaving room. Outpost 1 out. All right, let's go.
4: I wish we knew what it was.
6: Sounds like it might be narcotics.
3: Well, it could be. Doesn't make a lot of difference, does it?
4: Yeah.
3: At least we know it's something. By the time we got to the street, the suspects were getting into their car and pulling away from the curb. Frank Murphy and I got to our car and followed them. They drove down South Flower to the corner of Palm Drive and turned left. Three blocks further, they pulled into a gas station and apparently asked directions. They turned south on Broadway and drove about a mile. At Santa Barbara Avenue, they turned left again and drove three blocks. They stopped and parked the car in front of a small bar. We informed the other units of the activity and asked them to stand by in the area. Carmichael got out of the car and entered the bar. Murphy left us and entered the bar after him. Carmichael returned in a few minutes with another man. The two of them got back into the car and they talked. At the end of that time, all four of the men got out of the automobile, and then they entered the bar. Shortly after that, Carmichael, Nielsen, and Hunter walked out of the place. Carmichael was carrying a small package wrapped in plain brown paper and tied with a string. The fourth man wasn't with him. Frank and I got out of our car and approached the men as they stood talking. All right, hold it up, police officers. Over there. Put your hands up on that wall.
5: What's going on?
3: Get your hands up there. Frank, you want to check in the package?
4: Yeah.
3: Keep your hands on that wall.
13: Lousy deal. I hope you're happy, Carmichael. I hope you're real happy.
5: What are you talking about?
13: I've got to lay this one to you. You really took care of this.
3: Stand still and keep quiet. How about it, Frank?
4: I don't know.
3: What do you mean?
4: Where's money? $20 bills. Must be $15,000, $20,000 worth.
3: Where?
4: As far as I can tell, it's good.
3: Where's that put us?
4: Well, there's $20,000 here.
3: Yeah.
4: Let's find out where they got it.
2: 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What is the effect on these people from smoking Chesterfield? No adverse effects to the nose, throat, and sinuses, says the doctor. Consider Chesterfield's record with these smokers, with millions of other smokers throughout America. Another good reason for you to change to Chesterfield. 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
3: A.M. The four suspects were taken into custody and removed to the city hall for interrogation. We got in touch with the Secret Service and asked them to come over to the office to check on the currency. The agent arrived and, after looking at the money, pointed out several minute mistakes that had been made in the engraving of the plates. He went on to explain, however, that this particular printing was one of the best that he'd ever seen. He told us that the paper used in the bills would be analyzed and that we'd receive copies of the reports as soon as they were finished. 12:14 a.m. While Murphy, Rafferty, and the Secret Service man questioned Nielsen in the interrogation room, Frank and I talked to Carmichael in the squad room. We questioned him for about an hour, but he refused to say anything that would help us get a lead to the source of the counterfeit. 1:30 a.m.
4: How long you figure you can keep this up, Carmichael?
12: I don't know what you're talking about.
3: Oh, now, come off it. We're getting tired of playing kid games here. We want to know where the queer came from now.
4: Who says it's queer?
3: Guy that printed it was pretty sloppy. He made a lot of mistakes.
6: Joe?
3: Yeah, Mer.
6: See you a minute?
3: Yeah. Be right back.
4: Yeah.
3: How you doing?
6: Nothing. Nielsen won't say a word. Gives it to us that he didn't know what was going on. Says he just went out there to pick up a package.
3: You say who they were running the errand for?
6: No. Tells us just he went along for the ride. The whole thing was Carmichael's idea.
3: Mm-hmm.
6: We thought maybe we'd go to work on Hunter, see what we can get from him.
3: Okay.
6: You going to stick with Carmichael?
3: Yeah, I guess so. From what we heard in the room, if there's going to be a break, I got a hunch it's going to come from him.
6: Okay. You got anything, let us know, huh?
3: Right away.
5: Well, big man's back again. Your friend there tell you all about it?
3: No, but yours did.
5: Hmm?
3: Nielsen just laid the whole thing in your lap.
5: You're kidding.
3: You want to talk to him?
5: What'd he say?
3: The way he tells it, he was just along for the ride. You're the big wheel in the whole thing.
14: He said that?
3: I said you could talk to him if you want to.
5: Well, he ain't going to make it. He ain't going to lay it on me.
3: You want to tell us your side of it?
5: Yeah, I'll tell you the way it happened. That lousy bum. How do you like that, him saying I'm the wheel? I'll tell you.
3: All right, now where'd the queer come from?
5: I don't know.
3: I thought you were going to tell us.
5: I'm doing that. I really don't know where it came from.
3: You turn up with $20,000 and $20 bills, and you ask us to believe that you don't know where it was printed.
5: I'm not asking you anything. I'm telling you what I know. That's it.
3: Well, tell us about your part.
5: Nielsen, Hutter, and me were approached in Pittsburgh.
3: By who?
5: I don't know.
3: We're going that way again, huh?
5: All right, so you don't believe me. That's the way it happened.
3: The guy who approached you just walked up and said, here's 20,000 bucks, just like that, huh?
5: No, the deal was that Nielsen, Hunter, and me were supposed to come out here. We were supposed to check into a hotel and wait for a call. Guy who called us would have the queer. He'd turn it over to us and we'd pass it.
3: You bought the counterfeit?
5: Yeah.
3: What'd you pay for it?
5: $2.50.
3: For $20?
5: Yeah, $2.50 for $20.
3: You paid the other man we picked up?
5: Yeah, we gave him $2,500.
3: You ever seen a man before?
5: What?
3: The man you bought the queer from. Do you know him?
5: No, never saw him before.
3: He's not the man who made the original contact in Pittsburgh.
5: No, a guy back east was an old man.
3: How old?
5: I don't know, maybe 55, 60, around in there.
3: Not the fellow you met tonight.
5: I told you that before. It's not the same man.
3: You hear him use a name of any kind?
5: No. You said just to call him Pop, that's all. Pop.
3: Give us a description of this man, Pop.
5: What's in it for me?
3: Well, what do you got now?
5: Nothing.
3: All right, it'll stay that way. You're in big trouble, Carmichael. If you're smart at all, you're going to cop out the whole thing and cooperate with us.
5: Lousy Nielsen, him all the time yelling about how it was all set, all the time saying we had it made. Sure, I'll go with you. I just want to see Nielsen get his, that's all. Just want to see him get his.
3: We're going to want you to look at some pictures, too.
5: I told you I'd go the route. You just tell me what you want to know. If I got the answer, so have you.
3: All right.
5: What'd he tell you?
3: What?
5: That lousy Nielsen. What'd he tell you about how it happened? He tell you the way I did? He tell it that way?
3: Pretty much, yeah.
5: Sure, that's the way it happened. Can't be told any other way.
3: Well, Nielsen might give you an argument there. Further interrogation of the other three men in the operation served to corroborate the story that we'd been given by Carmichael. $2,500 in cash was found on the fourth suspect. Once the other men were confronted with the fact that Carmichael had told us everything he knew concerning the operation, they all followed suit. But other than telling us that they knew the head man in the counterfeiting act as Pop, they couldn't come up with any further information. From the man who'd been in the bar, we learned that he'd met Pop in Pittsburgh. He also told us that as far as he knew, the counterfeiter had been in prison at one time or another. However, the suspect was unable to tell us in what state or on what charges Pop had served time. He went on to tell us that he'd gotten the money in Pittsburgh and that Pop had told him that he'd be contacted later. The Secret Service had completed their analysis of the counterfeit bills, and they told us that they were some of the most perfect printing jobs that they'd run across. The counterfeiter had made one major mistake, however. In the printing of the currency, he'd impregnated the paper with small silken hairs so that it would stand close inspection. The currency now in use is made with nylon hairs. The agent from the Secret Service told us that they had agents working on tracing the manufacture of the paper in the hopes that they could come up with a lead as to the identity of Pop. The four suspects were booked into the city jail. Thursday, August 19th, we ran the name Pop through our moniker file. Of the 47 cards turned over to us by the Record Bureau, 19 of the suspects listed matched the descriptions that we'd been given. The pictures of the men were pulled and shown to Carmichael and the other three suspects. They were unable to give us an identification. The name and description was sent to George Brereton in Sacramento, and he sent us another 150 possible. These were checked out without result. The nickname and physical description of the man was sent to Washington, and we got back over 1,000 names and pictures. It took us 6 weeks, working with the Secret Service, to check out these possibles. The results, nothing. Tuesday, October 5th, Frank and I got back to the office. I get it. Robbery Friday. Yeah. All right, wait a minute. Wait till I get that down. All right, go ahead. Yeah, well, it should check out. Right. Okay, we'll meet you.
15: What you got?
3: Report of the paper and the queer bills just came through.
15: Yeah?
3: Looks like we found Pop. In checking the manufacturers of paper similar to that used in the counterfeit $20 bills, the Secret Service had come up with the name of a small print shop in the eastern section of Los Angeles. The paper used was of an unusual type, and there were not many orders for it. This particular shop had ordered large quantities of it in the past and was continuing to use it. In checking out the name of the man on the order blanks, the Secret Service had found that he'd been convicted of robbery and had served a term in the federal penitentiary in Atlanta. He'd been released and had come to California and opened a small print shop. We spent the next 2 days checking the suspect out. His name was given as Stanley Jackson, age 47. For the next week, the print shop and Jackson himself were kept under constant surveillance. On Thursday, October 14th, at 11:50 p.m., the suspect was followed to his print shop.
6: I'll cover the front of the shop, Joe.
3: Right, Mike. Come on, Frank.
4: Yeah. Joe?
3: Yeah. Sounds like a press, doesn't it?
4: Yeah.
3: Come on.
4: Back door's around here.
3: You see what's going on in there?
4: No. Got the windows all painted over. What do you figure?
3: Well, it doesn't leave us with a lot of choice. If we go in and he's not printing counterfeit, we're going to make him so hinky that we might never nail him.
4: Yeah. But if we don't go in, he might get rid of the plates and we're in trouble there, too.
3: Yeah, like I said, we haven't got much choice, have we? All right, let's go.
14: What's going on? What are you doing in
3: here? Police officers, you're under arrest. One sec, press, Frank.
14: Right. You've got no right to come in here like this. I know my rights. You haven't got a warrant. You've got no right to act like this.
3: Want to kill it, Frank?
4: I got it. The plates were in the press, Joe. Doing the green overlay. Take a look.
14: Yeah. You haven't got any right touching those. They're mine. They belong to me, mister.
3: Where'd you get the plates, Jackson?
14: They're good, aren't they, mister? The very best.
3: Where'd you get them?
14: Made them. Made them myself.
3: Where'd you learn engraving?
14: In prison. When they sent me to prison, I learned all about engraving. Real engraving. Not photo process, but the real thing. Finest plates I've ever seen. The best. Beautiful money, isn't it? Best I've ever seen. Fool anybody. Did it all myself. Pass it anywhere. Fool anybody, anywhere.
3: Yeah.
14: Just look at it, mister. That's a genuine article, isn't it? Real money. It's perfect. Absolutely perfect, mister.
3: No, you're wrong there.
14: Hmm?
3: The government didn't print it.
0: The story you have just heard is true. The names were changed to protect the innocent.
1: On January 11th, trial was held in federal court, Southern District of California. In a moment, the results of that trial.
0: Now, here is our star, Jack Webb.
3: Thank you, George Fenneman. 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
1: Vernon Alex Carmichael, Howard Raymond Nielsen, Ernest Richard Hunter, Philip Roger Harger, and Stanley Norman Jackson were tried and convicted of violation of Title 18, U.S. Code, Section 474. 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Violation of this title is punishable by a fine of $5,000 and imprisonment in a federal penitentiary for a period not to exceed 15 years. You have just heard Dragnet, a series of authentic cases from official files. Technical advice comes from the Office of Chief of Police W.H. Parker, Los Angeles Police Department. Technical advisors, Captain Jack Donahoe, Sergeant Marty Wynn, Sergeant Vance Brasher. Heard tonight were Ben Alexander, Clarence Cassell, Jack Crucian, Harry Bartell. Script by John Robinson. Music by Walter Schumann. Hal Gibney speaking.
0: 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Chesterfield has brought you Dragnet, transcribed from Los Angeles.
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29: The big gun in his hand turned over and over. He leaned his face close to mine, hissing softly between his teeth. It was a face that held all the evil in the world, the kind that gets up close when somebody's gonna die. Suddenly, everything shattered in front of me like a bulb smashed against a rock. I got the last funny flash. Michael Shane, a guy head deep in nothing.

The New Adventures of Michael Shane, Private Detective. Michael Shane, reckless, red-headed Irishman, is back again in his old haunts in New Orleans. This is your director, Bill Russo, inviting you to listen to another transcribed episode, which we call The Case of the Crooked Wheel.

0: Mr. Private Detective?
1: Thanks. I was beginning to wonder whether that one line in classified was worth the price.
0: I observe, Mr. Detective, a man who has journeyed to an strange land. Observe a traveler who has come 1,000 miles to seek you out.
1: Well, you must be tired. Have a chair, traveler. Tell me what's on your mind.
0: Oh, thank you. Mr. Detective...
1: The name is Shane. Michael Shane.
0: Oh, of course. Mr. Detective Shane, observe before you a man with a despicable habit. A habit I cannot seem to break myself of.
1: Oh, why don't you try Doc Holloway down the hall? He's a psychologist there. You can lie down and talk about your troubles.
0: Please, please. Perhaps I should come to the point, no?
1: Yeah, that'd make things a little easier.
0: Perhaps, yes. Here. Observe it, if you please.
1: The Quito Casino, Mexico City, 25 pesos. What's it supposed to tell me?
0: It is money. At the Paquito Casino, which I, Ramon Paquito, am sole and legitimate proprietor. It is worth 25 pesos, like it says. And I, Ramon Paquito, give it to you. Free, gratis, for nothing, no obligations.
1: Yeah, thanks. Now, about this habit you've got, how bad is it?
0: Ay, terrible. I give away money, Mr. Detective Shane. Every week at the casino, I give away thousands of pesos.
1: Free, gratis, for nothing, no obligations?
0: Precisely.
1: How can you make a living?

0: is a stranger to me. I want you to save me from myself.
1: What do you want me to do?
0: Come to Mexico City with me. Find out why the Paquito Casino is losing money. Simple, is it not?
1: Well, that's going to cost you a chunk of dough, Mr. Paquito. $20 a day. That's 100 pesos. Plane fare and expenses.
0: Don't quibble about bagatelle, Mr. Detective. Now, will you come?
1: Sure. Just one thing, Mr. Paquito. You said you wanted me to save you from yourself. What did you mean?
0: Observe me well, Mr. Detective Shane.
1: Yeah?
0: Do I appear as a person who could cut a man's heart out?
1: No.
0: I, Ramon Paquito, could do it with a smile on my lips. Yes, Mr. Detective Shane, if what I suspect is true, I could, I would whistle a song sentimental while I commit a murder.
2: In just a moment, we'll return to the new adventures of Michael Shane and the case of the Crooked Wheel.

0: The airplane trip across the Gulf gave Señor Ramón Paquito the time he needed to fill in the details. Somebody had a gimmick to beat his roulette wheels. Another couple of weeks of the process, and Ramón would be wearing a serape and huaraches instead of a double-breasted pinstripe. All of which had made him angry enough to want to kill whoever was outsmarting him. We landed late the next afternoon. The señor registered me at the Hotel Blanco, gave me directions how to reach the casino later, and then took off. I decided to give the town a whirl before it was time to punch the clock. The shops on Avenue Nacional were a sight to see, but I couldn't afford much looking. I settled for a Mexican-style back scratcher, then wandered down a side street for local color. It was just when I hit the first block of wooden shacks that two things happened. Suddenly, it wasn't daylight anymore, and suddenly, I wasn't alone.
1: Picturesque, isn't it?
0: Huh?
1: A guy sleeps with a goat and a flock of chickens, and they call it picturesque. I'll bet a big tourist like you gets a bang out of that, huh?
0: Now, look, Mr. Wright.
1: Your name's Shane?
0: No, it's Pancho. Pancho El Diablo.
1: Take him, Hugo, quick.
0: The shadow that separated itself from a lot of other shadows wasn't quite as tall as a gorilla, but it was a yard wider. It lurched toward me and spun me around. My punches felt like I was trying to bang my way out of a rubber beach ball. And then the thing stopped playing. It hoisted me by the neck off my feet and started to squeeze. A bead of light exploded in front of my brain like a billion nickels. And then somebody had sense enough to pull down the curtain. First thought was that it's a lousy place to be dead in. Filthy room with a naked electric bulb dangling from the ceiling.
2: Such a pretty man.
0: I tried to focus, but it was too tough getting through the pain. Something was playing tricks with my hair. I curved my eyes backward, and then I knew for sure I'd been killed. There was an angel leaning over me. In time, I'd be able to make out the wings.
2: Such a pretty man. Open your eyes, Chico. There.
0: Oh.
2: Feeling better? You're a very lucky man, Mr. Shane.
0: Yeah.
2: In a few more seconds, your neck would have been broken. Then both of us would have been unhappy. You and I.
0: Yeah. Who are you?
2: Call me anything you like, Chico. Whatever suits you.
0: It's a real dramatic touch, Angel. But who are you? How did I get here?
2: I am Gabby. That's all you need to know.
0: No, I need to know a lot more. Like, how did you get me here? Like, how do you know who I am?
2: Simple, Chico. They carry you up here and went through your pockets. They would have killed you. Except I have a better idea.
0: Like what?
2: Use that return ticket to New Orleans. You can't get a meal in Mexico City like you can at Broussard.
0: Look, Angel, let's stop playing patty cake. Who are those guys who jumped me?
2: Oh. Didn't you see them?
0: No. It was too dark. All that registered was a guy who talked lazy and a shadow who must have been Charlie Atlas's prize pupil.
2: Well, then you are lucky. You better forget this whole rotten business and go home. Like a good boy.
0: Who said anything about being a good boy?
2: You hardly look in any condition to exert yourself, Chico.
0: Now, come here.
2: I hate you.
0: Yeah. Mm-hmm. Now that we're practically soulmates, Gabby, start lying to me. Start from the beginning and make it a good story.
2: What are you talking about?
0: Who are you and what's this all about?
2: Go home.
0: Now, look, Angel.
2: Go home, Mr. Shane. Go home before they pick you out of the gutter and put you to bed on a slab with a tag around your toe.

0: And she wasn't kidding. It did something frightening to watch that angel face tighten into a lot of hard lines. I knew I couldn't get any answers out of her, so I hopped a cab to where I figured there might be some. The Paquito Casino. Ramon Paquito, sole and legitimate proprietor. He saw me as I came through the door.
1: Ah, Mr. Detective Shane. Hi. But, senor, you look lousy.
0: Yeah. A couple of transplanted hoodlums felt like playing tag. I was it.
1: Aye, that is very sad. Uh-huh. Well, in any case, you see, I have quite an establishment here, Mr. Detective. It would grieve me if I had to part with it.
0: Yeah.
2: Dulce Rojo, number 12 on the red. The red page.
0: Yeah, quite a layer.
1: Mark, un momento, come here. Pablo will take your place. I want to talk with you, Mark.
0: Somebody special?
1: Mark Hagen, the best croupier in Mexico. Mark. This is Mr. Michael Shane, a friend of mine.
0: Hey.
1: Show him around, Mark. Show him everything.
3: Why, sure. I'm glad to know you, Mr. Shane. You from the States?
0: New Orleans.
1: I leave you gentlemen now. There is much I must see about.
3: Fine town, New Orleans. Sometimes I get a yen to go back there just to see how fine it really is.
0: Is this joint legitimate, Hagen?
3: Oh, it's as square as a box. 21, you hit 16, hold 17. Dice, bet them any way you like, with the house or against. And a couple of roulette wheels.
0: They get?
3: Did Paquito tell you to ask me those questions?
0: Yeah, there's a nasty rumor going on around that roulette wheels can be rigged against the house.
3: Yeah, I don't like you, Mr. Shane. I don't know who you are or what you've got on your mind, but I don't play like that. Paquito is my friend.
0: Okay, Hagen, I'm sorry. Sorry, I made a mistake. I tried and I was wrong. No hard feelings.
3: Plenty of hard feelings, Mr. Shane. I think I'd like it better back at the table. You can look around by yourself.
0: So I did. As far as I could see, nobody was dealing second cards. The dice didn't shimmy after they hit the backboard. And the roulette wheels were giving the house better than an even break. And then she walked in. Gabby. Angel face in an evening gown that wouldn't quit. All smooth and round and cotton candy blonde hair. She stood in the doorway and looked around the room, then nodded slightly to a guy in a fawn-colored dinner jacket that fitted him like a dream. I walked up to her, watched the frown grow at the corners of her mouth.
4: You fool, get out of here.
0: 10 years ago, I had a vision about a woman who looked like you.
4: You don't know what you're doing.
0: There are a lot of women, Gabby, a lot of kinds of women. I don't know whether I like that or not.
4: You don't scare easily, do you, Mr. Shane?
0: Not very. Should I be scared?
4: Suit yourself. It's your life.
0: Yeah, and I expect to take it back with me.
4: To coin a phrase, Mr. Shane, I make book on that.
0: And I'll coin one right back at you, Angel. 5 will get you 10.
4: Hasta mañana, redhead. Only for you, tomorrow won't happen.
0: I watched her sway the path through the ankle-deep rug to the blackjack table. She bought some chips and busied herself with the game. I took a stand at the roulette wheel next to the fawn-colored jacket and watched. Just watched. There was something to see. Men and women expensively dressed with that same look of fascination you see around a cockfight in back of a barn.
2: Cinco Negro, number 5 on the black. Oh, I'm sorry, senor. You placed your money after the ball had settled. The house cannot accept your bet.
5: What are you talking about? I had that 100 peso bill down before you started to spin.
2: I'm sorry, senor, but that is not so.
5: Hey, what kind of a two-bed joint is this anyway? Sure, I had my money down. These people will tell you.
2: The house insists you take back your money, senor. There is no question about the honesty of this casino.
5: Look, now pay me, brother, before I take this dive apart. You first.
1: There is trouble, Mark.
2: Yes, this gentleman, he placed a bet after the wheel had started.
5: He's talking through his hat, mister. Give me my dough.
1: Your 100 pesos, senor, the bill you laid down on the table. Now, if you please, get out.
0: And he did, too quickly. The big guy folded the bill carefully, winked, grinned, and got out. In another second, I knew the reason why. Fawn-colored jacket was shoveling in a stack of chips from the number 5 square. All according to house rules, except he hadn't bet any chips on the number in the first place. I ducked out of the casino just in time to see the big guy disappear around the corner. I raced down the walk, but he was nowhere in sight. Then, like it says in the correspondence school lessons, I knelt down to look for footprints in the soft grass.
5: You're looking for me, Shane.
0: Should I be?
5: Shane is a detective. You're a phony. You couldn't detect foul play if you came across a corpse in the trunk.
0: No, but good enough to figure out that pitch you pulled back there in the casino.
5: Give me your reading, Shane. What did I do?
0: You and the little man in the dinner jacket. You threw down a 100 peso note with a blue chip underneath it. You get thrown out, dinner jacket collects 35-1.
5: You're a pigeon, boy. You followed me just like it was figured you would.
0: Can't you talk without that gun in your hand?
5: Uh-uh. It's good for shooting pigeons. Right now, you.
6: Now, wait a minute.
5: No more minutes, Shane. You got no more time. Bite your lip or say a prayer or just close your eyes and take it. It's all yours, boy. Now, hold on to it.
7: Big gun in his hand turned over and over. He leaned his face close to mine, hissing softly between his teeth. It was a face that held all the evil in the world, the kind that gets up close when somebody's gonna die. Suddenly, everything shattered in front of me like a bulb smashed against a rock. I got the last funny flash. Michael Shane, a guy head deep in nothing.
8: In just a moment, we'll return to the new adventures of Michael Shane and the case of the Crooked Wheel.
7: There are some guys in this world crazy enough to leave their happy home just for the opportunity of getting choked by a gorilla and getting shot by a man who has fun watching people fold up under the impact of a slug. Guys like me, all for 20 bucks a day in expenses. And it started out as a simple noggin job, trying to ferret out who was beating Senor Ramon Paquito's roulette wheels at his casino in Mexico City. Only somebody was having a personal fiesta, having me bounced around. As a result, I was catching the habit of waking up in strange rooms after each current beating. This time, I fought my way through the numbness in my right shoulder long enough to squint out at what was around me. There were several things. Daylight, four walls, a roulette wheel on a round table, and a guy I'd seen once before, who I figured didn't ever want to see me again. Mark Hagen, Senor Paquito's number one croupier.
3: Take it easy, Shane. You better not try to move for a while.
7: I didn't know you cared, Hagen.
3: I brought you to my room. Seemed like the only decent thing to do.
7: How'd you find me?
3: I followed you. I was afraid I was a little too late. I apologize for that.
7: Well, what made you come after me?
3: That gag they pulled with the palm chip is the oldest dodge in roulette. I had an idea you were a right guy after you went after that big fellow. I had an idea I could be of some help.
7: Did you ever see those guys before? The big one and the skinny lad he worked with?
3: They've been around. The fellow you followed is called Hugo. The other one's named Drew. I didn't know they knew each other.
7: Yeah, I should have been more careful. That guy Hugo has a sense of humor that could kill you.
3: Now, don't worry about it anymore. I removed the bullet.
7: You removed the bullet?
3: It's an old hobby of mine, taking bullets out of people. I made a living at it 15 years ago. I was a specialist until the law got interested.
7: You were a doc?
3: Class of 28 Midwestern, class of 35 Dannemora. License revoked for malpractice. Profile of Mark Hagen, bum.
7: So you drifted down here and went to work for Paquito?
3: Well, it's a living, Shane. Being a croupier has its points. Nobody asks questions.
7: It gives you a chance to use your hands, doesn't it?
3: Yes. What made you ask that?
7: A roulette wheel on the table. Did you get enough practice at the casino?
3: Sometimes, my friend, it's an indiscretion to inquire into motives.
7: Look, I'll tell you something, Hagen. It could be a wild, wild dream, but I'll tell you about it anyhow.
3: Yeah?
7: About you, maybe. About a croupier clever enough to spin a wheel in such a way that the ball drops in any slot he wants.
3: Oh, you're out of your mind, Shane.
7: Maybe, but I don't think so. It's been done before. I can't give the place and date, but it's been done. As I remember it, the croupier was a frustrated violinist. He had no talent for the violin, but he could make that wheel whistle Dixie. Just like you.
3: Gone?
7: Yeah, an ex-surgeon could get the same idea. A man who could do things with his hands, intricate things. What other reason for the roulette wheel on that table over there? Practice.
3: What are you going to do about it?
7: I could tell Paquito. That's what he hired me for.
3: If you did that, I'd kill you.
7: Yeah, maybe you would at that.
3: Well, that's a promise, Shane.
7: Okay, Hagen.
3: See you.
9: Mark,
7: Say no more, Hagen.
3: Come on in, Gabby. Close the door.
9: Congratulations, Mr. Shane.
3: Oh, you two know each other?
7: Sure. Yesterday, your lady love was making book I'd be washed up on the beach.
9: I see you almost made it, redhead. What stopped you?
3: Say, what is this?
7: Hagen, I'm going to do you a favor. I'm going to give you some advice.
9: What makes you think Mark needs your advice?
7: Get rid of her, Hagen. She's no good for you. She's no good for anybody.
9: Don't listen to him, Mark.
3: Go ahead.
7: Sure. Now see if you can follow me. I come to Mexico City and immediately get beat up by two thugs. I wake up in Gabby's room. She claims that if it wasn't for her, they would have killed me.
9: He's lying. I met him at the casino.
7: Now understand, Hagen, I'm a stranger here.
0: The only reason anyone would want me out of the way is because I could have been hired to queer his act. Okay so far?
3: Yes, it makes sense.
0: So it follows that Gabby had made some sort of play with these thugs. Maybe something you don't know about.
9: Throw him out, Mark. Everything he says is a lie.
3: You're being very impolite, my dear.
0: The way it looks from here, Hagen, is that little Gabby has you framed for a fall guy. From here, that's the only way I see
9: it. You rat them shamans! You...
3: Now, you sit down. You sit down and shut up.
9: I'm getting out of here. I don't want any part of you, Hagen. You're
3: staying, dear. I can't afford to let you out of my sight. Mr. Shane might be having a wild dream, as he said, but I can't take the chance. Now sit down.
0: I left the happy couple and walked out into the midday Mexican sunshine. Things were beginning to add up. The guy who nearly broke my neck and the man with the gun were the same. That was Hugo. I heard the name before I passed out the first time. And it was an even bet that the lazy talker and the dapper gent named Drew were identical. But for a one-armed detective without a license to carry a gun in Mexico, there wasn't much I could do about either one of them. Well, it was time to go back and resign my job. I couldn't put the finger on Hagen anyhow. So I caught a cab to the Paquito Casino, walked into the senor's private office.
1: Ay. Each time I see you, Mr. Detective, you look worse. Perhaps this climate doesn't agree with you.
0: As a matter of fact, Senor Paquito, the time has come to bid a reluctant farewell to the land of Montezuma.
1: Mr. Detective, observe before you a person who is deeply puzzled.
0: Yeah?
1: A few minutes ago, I received a call by telephone from Mark Hagen. He is leaving my employ.
0: Yeah, when?
1: Tonight. Tonight, he will be coupier for the last time at the Paquito Casino. I don't understand why. You tell me why, Mr. Detective.
0: Your guess is as good as mine. Maybe the climate doesn't agree with him either.
1: This I doubt. Mr. Detective, you have observed Senor Hagen. What is your impression as to his integrity?
0: Like I said, your guess is as good as mine. It isn't up to me to guess anyhow. You can mail me what you owe me to New Orleans. I'm quitting, senor.
1: Yes, but why?
0: Every time somebody tries to knock me off, they come a little bit closer. Now, hasta whatever it is to you.
1: Wait. Look, just this evening, remain here at the casino. This I ask you as a favor personal to Ramon Paquito. I even say please. Listen. Please.
0: Well, I don't know, senora. I don't know what good I can be to you.
1: Well, perhaps no good at all. You just stay here. Observe. That is all I ask you to do. For this, double wages, double expenses.
0: Well...
1: Very well. Triple. Sunday night, triple play. Agreed?
0: Agreed, senor. I will observe. In another hour, the joint began to fill up. And a few minutes after that, Gabby walked into the room, still looking like an angel, the way some women who are devils do. She strolled over to the roulette table where Hagen was raking him in. He put a stack on the red. There wasn't a sign of recognition between Hagen and the girl.
2: Siete, rojo, seven pays, red pays, number seven on the red. Place your bets for the next spin. No bets can be made after the wheel starts.
0: On the next spin, the girl won again. Then she lost. Soon she began to double her bets and kept winning more times than she didn't. When she started to play individual numbers, she made the law of averages look like something that hadn't passed Congress yet. Just before she bet number four, I watched Hagen fold his thumb under his palm and rub the side of his face with the rest of his hand.
2: Cuatro negro, four pays, black pays, number four on the black.
1: The young lady seems to be lucky this evening. I've been observing you.
4: Why not this evening, Senor Paquito? I am always lucky at your table.
1: Yes, I have observed that too. Mark, stop the wheel. I wish to see just how lucky this young lady is. Ladies and gentlemen, you will pick up your bets. If you care to play there at the other tables, please. This wheel shall be used exclusive to test the young lady's luck.
4: But, senor...
1: It is your intention to break the bank, is it not so? Spin the wheel, Mark.
0: It was simple enough to figure out. The two of them, Hagen and Gabby, were making a one final grab at a whole lot of money. Whatever his friendship for Paquito might have been, Hagen was forgetting all about it for the girl and the dough. And he had a foolproof gimmick to do it. In another hour, there were roughly 100,000 pesos stacked in front of the girl.
1: If the young lady doesn't mind, there's a gentleman who wishes to join her.
0: It was a dapper lad in a dinner jacket. The guy named Drew. Gabby stiffened when she saw him.
4: I don't know. This is my last spin.
6: Now, that's too bad, ma'am. I had the idea I could ride along on your streak. I'd be very disappointed, ma'am.
9: But I thought Senor Paquita...
1: It's quite all right, young lady. The gentleman informs me he wishes to make his wager in the identical sum and number as you do.
6: It's just like the senor says, ma'am. One spin, any amount. I guess I can take a chance. You'd do it, all right?
4: Very well. All of it. I bet the whole amount on number one.
6: Good, that's fine, ma'am. Number one it is. 100,000 pesos, right along with you. Spin the wheel, mister.
10: It was a sight to see. The girl, a knuckle clamp between her teeth. Paquita with a tight little smile, and Drew staring. That's all, just staring down at the table. The only one who moved was Hagen. His right hand slid across his chest to the inside of his coat.
2: Tres Rojo, number three, please.
6: Why, you double-crossed...
10: The flash from Drew's gun lit on a flying steel blade. Hagen spun across the room, hammered back by the bullets that tore through his chest. Drew stopped shooting and tried to speak. His words stuck on the knife blade in his throat. They almost fell into each other's arms. I turned just fast enough to see the girl disappear through the side entrance, and I went after her. Outside, there was nothing. I hailed a cab and gave him directions to the only place I knew where to look, Gabby's room. I took the wooden stairs three at a time, down the hall to the door marked number six.
9: But he's through, Hugo. That's just the way it happened. Oh.
6: Well, come in. Come in, boy. Looks like we're the only ones left, huh?
10: Yeah. Everything you have a part of dies, doesn't it, Hugo?
6: Too true, boy. It looks like I'm batting 1,000 a day.
9: Hugo, no. Hugo, put that gun away. No more killing, Hugo. No more, no.

0: In a moment, we'll be back with a thrilling climax to tonight's Michael Shane adventure.
1: I watched the smoke curl up from the snout of Gabby's revolver and mix with her yellow hair and then float up to the ceiling. She stared at Hugo's crumpled body, let the gun drop from her limp fingers. I picked it up. Then she stared at me.
2: Aren't you going to thank me for saving your life?
1: Sure, thanks. You killed Hugo to save your own beautiful skin.
2: You all mixed up already.
1: You killed him because you knew he'd never believe your story about what happened at the casino. He didn't have enough time. Hugo enjoyed killing too much himself, especially people he thought crossed him.
2: What are you talking about?
1: You had a good pitch with Hagen. He could put that ball in any number or color you bet on, but that wasn't enough for you.
2: Party. Doesn't matter now, really.
1: You thought you could double your profits by throwing in with Hugo and Drew. Yeah, maybe you were going to double-cross them, too. I don't know.
2: There's still plenty enough for both of us.
1: Take your choice, Angel. The police or Paquito.
2: We go away together, you and I, tonight. There's a plane out of here in half hour. We can make it. We're good for each other, Redhead. Listen. Listen to me. There's still plenty. Yours and mine. Listen to me.
1: Hello, operator.
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0: This is your director, Bill Russo, again. 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

0: Come with me to North Beach, one of the finest beaches on the Atlantic, famous for its swimming, sports, and for Wynn's Wonderland, a gay, exciting sportland without equal. Anthony Wynn, an old friend of mine from Mayfair, had opened his fun palace on Sound, a short run out of the city. That evening, a gay crowd had gathered. They'd come for thrills, for laughter.
1: Welcome, ladies and gentlemen. Welcome to Wynn's Wonderland on the Sound, the greatest playland, the greatest thrill land in the East. Come closer, ladies and gentlemen. See the greatest thrill ride in America, the fastest, craziest, the most daring roller coaster ride in the world, the Whirlwind. The tenth part of a dollar, ladies and gentlemen. 10 cents to ride with the wind, to feel the thrill of flying, to live dangerously. Step right up, folks, right this way.
2: All off into the ride. All right, mister, this is the end of the line. All out. Hey, mister. Hey, Barker. Barker, come here. Something's the matter with this guy here.
3: Now, what's going on here? Hey, look, mister, you have to get off or pay for another ride. Hey, now, do you hear me? Hey, stand back, please. Don't cry. Hey.
2: What's the matter with him?
3: This man is dead. Hey, move back there. Let me get him off. Now, wait a minute. Jump on Jehoshaphat. It's Mr. Wynn, the owner of the place.
0: Captain Drummond speaking.
4: Oh, Captain Drummond, thank goodness I've reached you. This is Isabel Wynn. Do you remember Anthony Wynn's daughter?
0: Anthony Wynn? Why, of course, Miss Wynn. How are you? It's been 2 years since I've seen you. How's father?
4: Captain Drummond, something terrible has happened.
0: What is it?
4: My father. He's dead.
0: Dead?
4: Yes, they say it was an accident, but I know better. It was murder. Somebody killed my father.
0: Murder? Now, Miss Wynn, tell me as simply as you can what happened.
4: I don't know. I saw Father only a half hour ago, and he was fine then. And then they told me that he'd been riding on the roller coaster, and they found him in his seat, dead.
0: But what makes you think it's murder?
4: Father didn't just die. I know he didn't. Somebody killed him, Captain Drummond. And you've got to help me. You've got to come out here.
0: Now, Miss Wynn, I'll do whatever I possibly can. Denny and I'll leave immediately. Tell me, where are you now?
4: At the Wonderland, out at North Beach.
0: All right. Now, please try to steady yourself. Hold tight until we get there. And, Miss Wynn, don't tell anyone you think your father's death was murder. Miss Wynn, are you sure you're all right?
4: Yes, Captain Drummond. I was upset when I spoke to you, but I'm all right now. Really, I am.
0: You are very brave, Miss Wynn, very brave.
4: This is Miller, our Barker, Captain Drummond. He's the man who first found Father.
0: How do you do, Miller? Now, can you tell me exactly what happened?
3: Well, the roller coaster came in at the end of the ride, and I saw someone lying slumped over in his seat. I didn't know it was Mr. Wynn till I went over and picked him up. And there he was, Captain Drummond, dead.
0: How was he lying?
3: Well, like I said, slumped over, his head down on his chest, way over on the right side of the car.
0: What was Mr. Wynn doing on that ride?
3: Well, I guess he was testing it.
0: What do you mean, testing it?
3: Well, he did it every week, just about this time. He'd always take the ride himself to see if the Whirlwind was in good condition. He's been doing it for years.
4: Yes, that's right, Captain Drummond. Father said he'd never ask a patron to ride on the coaster if he himself wouldn't ride on it.
0: Hmm. But why should this ride have killed him, then?
3: I don't know, Captain. The doctor here said it was his heart.
4: Well, it's true, Father's heart was never good. And recently, he'd taken a turn for the worse. Miller and I finally persuaded him to see a doctor about it. We drove in together yesterday. And the doctor said to avoid overstrain and sudden shock.
3: Miss Wynn, I never saw your father get on the Whirlwind. If I had, I'd have stopped him.
4: Yes, I know you would, Miller. Thank you.
0: Well, Millie, you've been very helpful. I think you'd better get back to your work now. The crowd seems a little jittery, upset for the accident. See what you can do to quiet them.
3: All right, I'll do my best, Captain Drummond. If you should need me, I'll be glad to help.
0: Miss Wynn, I don't like to ask you this again, but what makes you think your father was murdered?
4: I made him promise me yesterday, after we'd seen the doctor, that he wouldn't go on the Whirlwind again. And he said that he'd let Miller test it in the future. No, Captain Drummond, Father didn't go on that ride voluntarily.
0: Hmm. Had your father any enemies here?
4: Enemies? No. Except perhaps Mr. Carlson, but no, I wouldn't say they were enemies.
0: Mr. Carlson?
4: Yes, he's the owner of the large oyster house a few piers down on the Sound. You see that neon sign on the yacht out there in the bay?
0: Where?
4: No, there. That ship anchored just beyond the jetty.
0: Oh, yes, I see. Carlson's oysters are in season. Pretty color that sign makes.
4: That's it. He's a sort of competitor of Father's. He runs a resort on the Jersey coast. And he made us an offer to buy out the Wonderland a few days ago, but my father wouldn't sell. They had some words about it, but nothing serious.
0: I see. Did he threaten your father?
4: Oh, no. No, nothing like that. Why, Captain Drummond, you don't think...
0: I don't think anything yet, Miss Wynne. I'm just asking questions. And the next thing I want to know is how to take a ride on the roller coaster. Denny and I are going for a trip on the Whirlwind.

0: Are you all right back there, Denny?
1: Oh, yes, sir. This is quite a ride, sir. Quite a daring ride.
0: You are right. That last dip was very steep. Steep enough, I'd say, to kill a man with a weak heart.
1: You mean, sir, you believe Mr. Wynne was really killed?
0: I'm not sure yet. Oh, wait, don't move, Denny.
1: What's that, sir?
0: Don't move. Now tell me, where are you sitting?
1: Why, here, sir. Back here on the left side of the seat.
0: That's it, on the left side of the seat. That last dip curves sharply to the right. The speed of the roller coaster would naturally throw us both to the left.
1: Yes, naturally, sir.
0: I purposely sat alone in the front seat, Denny, with you in the seat behind me, to see what would happen.
1: Well, I'm sorry to be dull, sir, but I don't see what you're driving at.
0: Miller, the barker, told us that he found Wynne's body slumped over in the front seat on the right-hand side of the car. That means he couldn't possibly have been on that ride alone. Otherwise, that last dip would have thrown him over to the left the way it did us.
1: Then he wasn't alone, sir, when he took that fatal ride.
0: No. Someone rode alongside of him. Someone who knew he had a weak heart and knew he couldn't stand the shock of that last drop. Someone who forced him on that ride.
1: Then you mean, sir...
0: That Miss Wynne was right. Her father didn't die accidentally. Mr. Wynne was murdered on his own roller coaster. Well, Isabel, you were right.
2: Then father was murdered, Captain Drummond.
0: Yes. Someone forced him on that roller coaster, knowing the sharp curves and drops would be too much for his heart.
2: But why?
3: Well, who would want to do that, sir?
0: I don't know yet. Now, Isabel, I want you to tell me what other attractions you have here at Wonderland.
2: Well, we have the shooting gallery here, as you see.
0: Yes. And what's down there?
2: Well, just past the shooting range, over to the left, you can see the whirligalon. Then there's the carousel across the road. Why, what are you after, Captain Drummond?
0: I don't know yet. I'm just getting an idea. Go on.
2: That's about all. Except for the whirlwind and the ride in the moonlight.
0: Ride in the moonlight. What's that?
3: Oh, it sounds very romantic, sir.
2: It is. It's a kind of modern old mill built right out into the water. You know, a boy and a girl like a boat ride in the moonlight. Well, we fixed up some boats with outboard motors, and the couples take them out on the Sound.
0: I'd like to see that ride, Isabel.
2: It's just around the corner here, but I don't think you'll find it very exciting, Captain.
0: You can't tell.
2: Well, there it is. Ride in the moonlight. See, the boats leave through that passageway on the right, and they ride under a tunnel for about 50 yards, and then they're out on the Sound. The route beyond the tunnel is marked by buoys, and you run along the Sound for about a minute, and then back through another tunnel to the start.
0: Very ingenious.
3: It sounds very attractive.
2: It's very popular, too.
0: Isabel, would you care to take a ride in the moonlight with me? With me and Denny, of course.
2: Why, yes, Captain Drummond, if you think it worthwhile.
0: I do.
3: Ah, here's a boat, sir. It's called the Rhoda. You see, all the boats have names. A very pretty craft, if I may say so.
0: All right. The Rhoda will do.
4: Oh, excuse me, sir, Miss Wynne, but the Rhoda's out of commission. We got to overhaul her. Why not take this boat, the Mary Ann? She's in shipshape condition and just as comfortable.
0: Very well. The Mary Ann it is. Give the motor a turn, will you, Denny?
3: Right, sir. Ah, ready, sir. Here we go. Hey, sir, it's quite dark in this tunnel.
0: That seems to be the idea, Denny.
2: We'll be out on the Sound in just a minute now. You haven't noticed anything yet, have you? I mean, anything out of the ordinary?
0: No, everything seems to be in order.
2: What's that?
3: The motor, sir. I think it backfired.
0: That wasn't backfire, Denny. That was a gunshot. Keep low, Isabel. Someone's watching us. Someone's anxious to keep us from learning something. I'll be back in a moment to continue my story. D.
5: Denny and I discovered that Anthony Wynne, an old friend of mine, was murdered. His accidental death due to heart failure was no accident, but a coldly planned killing. And in our search for the killer, Denny and I were in one of the little ride-in-the-moonlight boats with Isabel, Anthony's daughter. In the darkness of the tunnel, a shot rang out. Keep low, Isabel. Someone's watching us. Someone's anxious to keep us from learning something. Denny, can you speed up that motor?
1: I'll try, sir. No, I can't. It's set at a fixed speed.
5: All right, we'll just have to hug the bottom, then. Keep down, both of you. Hold on. What's that?
1: What, sir?
5: The Carlson sign on his yacht there. The oysters are in season sign. See it?
2: Yes. It's flashing off and on. I never saw that before.
5: 6, 7, 8, 9, 10 flashes.
1: What do you make of it, sir?
5: Denny, what time is it?
1: Well, it's hard to make out in this light, sir. It's just 15 minutes before 10 o'clock, sir.
5: 10 o'clock, that's it. I think I've got it. We're going to have to work faster than I thought.
2: What do you mean, Captain Drummond?
5: We've got to get back to shore. Denny and I are going to Carlson's Oyster Bar. We're going to investigate some oysters on the half shell. Let's move over to the oyster bar, Denny. Is it 10 yet?
3: Almost, sir. It's about 3 minutes before the hour.
5: Keep your eyes open.
3: For what, sir?
5: Anything unusual. Denny.
3: Yes, sir.
5: That man there at the oyster bar.
3: The one taking the box of oysters, sir?
5: Yes. Yes, I heard him order a dozen oysters to take out. Let's move over and I'll stumble against him. I'll try to knock the package out of his hand. See if you can get one of those oysters.
3: I'll try, sir.
5: Excuse me, sir. Could you spare me a match?
6: You clumsy fool!
5: Oh, I say, I'm dreadfully sorry. Really, I am. Here, let me help you pick them up.
6: Get away from here! Get away, you stumbling idiot! Leave those oysters alone! Don't you touch them! I'll kill you! I don't want your help! Get out of my way, you fool! You bumbling fool!
5: Good work, Denny.
3: Yeah, what a frenzied temper. There must be something the matter with that man.
5: Did you get one?
3: Did you see that man, sir? He turned purple with rage. I never saw anything like it in my life, sir.
5: Yes, yes, I saw him, Denny, and I think I know why. You did get one of the oysters, didn't you?
3: Oh, yes, I did, sir. And most amazing, sir, these oysters aren't opened. I never heard of anyone ordering unopened oysters before, did you, sir?
5: Not unless they aren't to be eaten.
3: What do you mean, Captain Drummond?
5: I'll know in a moment. Give me that oyster, Denny. No, not here. Come over to the corner. I want to open it.
3: Open it, sir?
5: Give me your knife. Thank you. There, that does it.
3: Well, that isn't an oyster, sir.
5: No, Denny. There's a small white package in between these oyster shells.
3: What do you make of it, sir?
5: Come on, I'll tell you as we go. We haven't a moment to waste. We're going for another ride on the Mary Ann. Another exciting ride in the moonlight.
3: Well, what about that oyster, sir?
5: Dope, Denny.
3: Dope, sir?
5: Yes. The oyster house is merely a blind for dope peddling. They take oysters, open them slightly, remove the meat, put in the drug, and close the shells again. I thought it was odd for a man to come up to the oyster bar and order a dozen oysters in season to take out. One doesn't ask for oysters in season unless one means something besides oysters.
3: Oh, I see, sir. And that man I encountered, he must have been a purchaser.
5: That's why he was so furious when I bumped into him. That man was an addict. You notice his face? The horrible tenseness of his eyes and the stiffness of his body?
3: Yes, I did. He seemed almost ready to kill me, sir.
5: And he might have, if he'd seen you take an oyster. Such men are desperate, and they'll stand for no interference. Denny, it was this that Mr. Wynne discovered before he was killed.
3: You mean they found out that Mr. Wynne knew of their traffic in the foul drug, eh, sir?
5: Exactly. And Carlson, knowing Mr. Wynne had a weak heart, forced him to ride on the whirlwind, thereby murdering him.
3: Yes, but how could Carlson know that, sir?
5: Miller, the barker. You remember he drove Miss Wynne and her father in to see the doctor yesterday?
3: The Miller's mixed in it, too. I say, Captain Drummond, where are you taking the boat? You're not following the buoys. You're going out further into the sound.
5: We're taking a detour, Denny. We're going to visit Carlson's yacht. I suspect it's much more than an advertisement for the oyster house and much more than a yacht. right, Denny. Shut off the motor. We'll glide in. I don't want to broadcast our approach.
7: Right, sir.
5: Look, Denny. That boat there.
7: Why, it's the Rhoda, sir. But the starter told us it was out of working order.
5: Yes, out of working order for us. But an important part in Carlson's plan.
7: What do you mean, sir?
5: Never mind right now. Let's get up these steps and aboard. Walk quietly, Denny.
8: There's no need to be quiet, Captain Drummond. We've been expecting you.
5: Carlson?
8: Yes, Captain Drummond, Carlson. I'm flattered you should know me without an introduction. Oyster house owner, yachtman, and as you have so ably demonstrated, smuggler. But right now, on the business end of a gun. Get up here, quick, both of you.
5: Very clever, Carlson.
8: Now, back over there to that door. We couldn't understand why you took so long in getting here. Perhaps the Marianne was too slow. You should have tried the Rhoda. She's much faster, as your charming friend Miss Wynne can tell you.
5: Miss Wynne? Is she...
8: Yes. I took the precaution of inviting Miss Wynne to my yacht. We will say that she is my guest. She occupies the cabin here. Not a very willing guest, I might add, but nevertheless a guest.
5: I warn you, Carlson, if you harm Miss Wynne...
8: Now, look, Drummond, I give the orders here. Now, open that door. Down those steps and be quick about it. Pull open that door and get inside. Now, this is the anchor room, Drummond. The room in which the anchor chain piles when we lift anchor. You see the windlass there and the chain attached. I'm sorry it's not very comfortable. And when we hoist anchor, you may find it a bit overcrowded. But you won't mind it for long. We take off at 11:05. Just about to pull anchor.
5: You know this is murder, don't you, Carlson? First Wynne and now us.
8: Wynne? Murder? Oh, that was heart failure, Drummond. Heart failure. You heard the doctor's report. And as for you, I didn't know you'd stowed away on my boat. And I never thought you'd hide in the anchor chain room. Your accidental death will come as a shock to me, Captain Drummond. A great blow. Well, I see we're hoisting anchor. Well, goodbye, Captain Drummond.
5: The door, Denny. Let's see if we can move it.
7: All right, sir.
5: No, it's no use. It's 2 inches of steel.
7: I say, the chain is beginning to fill up the room, sir.
5: We've got to stop it. We've got to find something to keep that chain from piling in here. Quick, Denny, come around here. Give me a hand with this pipe.
7: Coming, sir.
5: It's one chance in 10,000, Denny, but we've got to take it. This steam pipe here may provide the power for hoisting the anchor. There must be a steam winch somewhere here, and I think this pipe is it.
7: No, sir!
5: Watch it, Denny. That pipe contains live steam.
7: Oh, dear.
5: Here, take this rag. Wrap it around your hands and pull this way, toward me, when I say so.
7: Right, sir. I'm ready.
5: All right, then. Pull.
7: Yeah.
5: It's bending. Now, once more, together. Pull. Watch out, Denny. That live steam will scorch you. Keep behind it.
7: Ah, I say you've done it, sir. The anchor stopped moving.
5: Hand me that splintered oar, will you, Denny?
7: Yes, sir.
5: Now, if I can force this piece of rag into the pipe with a stick, I'll be able to plug up that steam. Give me a hand, Denny, but watch out for the steam. Good. Now, help me bend this pipe in the direction of the door. They'll be down in a minute to find out what's wrong, and we'll be able to greet them properly. That's got it. Now, stand back, Denny.
4: What's going on in there? Come on, get out of there, both of you.
5: Miller, here's something you didn't expect. That's done it, Denny. The force of that steam was like a blow in the head. Miller's out. Get his gun.
7: Right, sir.
5: Now, help me plug up this pipe. We've got to get on deck.

0: Hurry, Denny. The sooner we get up on deck, the quicker we'll get to Carson.
1: All right, Drummond, your little escape is over. Drop that gun. Very clever stopping that anchor. Now, get over there, both of you. Back up against that cabin. It looks as if my anchor method was a little too subtle for you. I gotta use the crudest method of all to get rid of you. A bullet through your head.
0: You'll never get away with this, Carlson.
1: Save the talk. Now, who wants it first? You, Drummond, or you?
0: Good work, Miss Wynn. Get those guns, Denny.
2: I've got them, sir. Now, up with your hands, Carlson. Up with them, I say.
1: Why, are you, Lord?
0: Never mind that, Carlson. Get over here. Denny, give me one of those guns.
1: Who hit me?
3: I did.
0: You were so sure of yourself, Carlson, you never saw Miss Wynn lean out of the cabin porthole. Denny, go unlock that door and let Miss Wynn out.
2: Right, sir. If I may say so, sir, it's a great privilege to unlock the door for the guardian angel.
0: Are you all right, Isabel?
3: Yes, I'm fine.
0: Good. Denny, go down in the hold and pick up Miller. He'll be coming too just about now.
2: Right, sir.
0: Oh, and Denny.
2: Yes, sir.
0: I want to get Carlson and Miss Wynn back to shore. We'll take the Mary Ann. The rotor's still tied on at the landing steps. Bring Miller up and take him back with you in the rotor. Keep an eye on him, Denny. Keep a finger on your trigger.
2: I'll take good care of him, sir. See you later. Have a pleasant ride, Mr. Carlson.
4: Captain Drummond, did this man kill my father?
0: Yes. He and Miller. They did it together. Your father found out that Carlson was running more than an oyster house. That's why Carlson tried to buy him out.
4: And then when Father wouldn't sell, he forced him on the roller coaster. But why?
0: Because he was smuggling dope.
4: That was it?
0: Yes. He brought the drugs into the Sound on his yacht and used the ride your father was operating as a blind for his smuggling. He landed his stuff on shore through the ride in the moonlight.
4: The ride in the moonlight?
0: Yes. One of his men, and perhaps a woman, to make it look like two people enjoying the ride, would buy a ticket, run the boat out through the tunnel into the Sound, and then they'd steer out to the yacht where the packages would be picked up.
4: I see. And in those packages?
0: Oysters.
4: Oysters?
0: Mm-hmm. Oysters packed with a drug. In case they were discovered in the process, those packages were very proper. Just a box of oysters bought at Carlson's oyster bar.
4: How did you find out about the ride in the moonlight?
0: Well, when we took our first ride, you remember the attendant said not to take the rotor, that she was out of order?
4: Yes, I do remember.
0: Well, I ran my hand across the motor. It was still hot. The boat was in good shape, and as I judged from the make of the motor, faster than the other boats. And then there was oil on the front of the boat.
1: Oil?
0: Yes, Carlson, oil. When we took that first ride, Isabel, and stayed in the lanes marked for the ride, our boat didn't pick up any oil. But the rotor had oil on her bow. Now, oil on the Sound can mean only one thing, a vessel. Carlson's yacht is the only vessel within half a mile. That was the last piece to the puzzle. The last piece but one.
4: What do you mean, the last but one?
0: The last question was how to get off Carlson's yacht with him pointing a gun at me. And you answered that one, Isabel.
4: With my good right hand.
0: Yes. When we've deposited our murderer here and Denny comes in with Miller, the ride in the moonlight will be restricted to couples interested exclusively in the moon.

Next week, Denny and I encounter an ex-convict with but one thing on his mind, revenge. Our story involves the brutal slaying of three people, all involved as murder gets out on bail. Be sure to listen, won't you?

0: 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We'll be right back in just a moment.
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0: 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Here's another classic right now.
14: Hello? Yes, this is the Falcon speaking. Oh, Denny. Now, thanks for calling, but it can't be tonight, Angel. I'm on the case of a guy who jilted a girl. You'd think it would break her heart, but instead of being sad about it, looks like she's trigger happy.
15: This is Ed Herlihy, friends, inviting you on behalf of the Kraft Foods Company to listen to The Adventures of the Falcon, starring Les Damon. You met the Falcon first in his best-selling novels. Then you saw him in his thrilling motion picture series. Now join him on the air when the Falcon solves the case of the worried wife. Before the Falcon solves today's case, I have a question for you. Have you tried Velveeta lately? Isn't that the finest cheese food you ever put in your mouth? That rich yet mild cheddar cheese flavor is good. Really good eating. You see, Velveeta is made by Kraft, and that's something pretty important to remember. Because you and I know the Kraft name on cheese and cheese foods means the very finest you can buy. So remember this. There's no other cheese food like Kraft's pasteurized processed cheese food, Velveeta. Because Kraft and only Kraft makes Velveeta. Now, the case of the worried wife. It's Sunday night in New York when pretty dark-haired Penny Layton pushes the button of an apartment overlooking the East River. While she's waiting for someone to answer, Penny opens her handbag and takes out a small pistol. She closes the bag and thrusts her right hand in with the pistol into the pocket of her fur coat and gnaws nervously on her lip as she hears someone approach the door.
16: Yes? Are you Mrs. Sheffield?
17: Yes.
16: I want to see your husband.
17: Well, what's it about?
16: Just tell him Penny wants to see him. He'll know what it's about.
17: All right. Wait here. I'll see what he says.
16: I'll wait inside.
17: But I don't know.
16: I said I'll wait inside. All right, now you can close the door. I'll wait right here. Well, what are you waiting for?
17: Who are you, anyway?
16: I told you. Penny.
17: Penny who?
16: Ask Arnold. He'll tell you. And you can tell him I'm not leaving until I see him. Alone.
17: All right. I'll tell him. Maybe he can explain what this is all about. Arnold?
18: Oh, yes, Liza. Who was it?
17: Penny.
18: Penny?
17: Well, that's what she said. Who is she?
18: Oh, a girl I knew in Florida. I don't want to see her.
17: She says she won't go until you do see her. She's in the living room.
18: Yeah, all right. Might as well get it over with. You wait here. I'll get rid of her. Penny, what are you doing here?
16: Why, Arnold, is that any way to greet me? After I followed you all the way from Miami?
18: I wrote you. It's all over.
16: I figured as much when I saw in the paper you got married. That's why I came up.
18: What do you hope to gain?
16: The one thing, I wanted to see her. She's pretty.
18: Oh, thank you.
16: I'd never have forgiven you if you'd turned me down for a horse face.
18: Yeah, she's pretty, and I'm in love with her. There's nothing more for you and me, so why don't you be a good girl and just run along? Be sensible.
16: You call it sensible to give up the man I love to somebody else?
18: You don't love me.
16: That's right, Arnold, I don't. But I did, so I'm not giving you up so easy.
18: There's nothing you can do.
16: Isn't there?

0: Yeah, I'm just trying to teach Penny not to play with guns. The bullet went into that chair. No great damage, huh? Now, Penny, you'd better get out of here.
1: You'll be sorry about this.
0: I am sorry. I thought you had better sense. Now, good night. More coffee, darling?
2: No, thanks. Arnold.
0: Hmm?
2: I couldn't get that girl out of my mind all night.
0: No, stop worrying about her.
2: But suppose she comes back?
0: She won't come back.
2: You can't be sure. Maybe we better call the police.
0: Why, I don't want to make trouble for her.
2: Oh? You don't still... I mean, it's all over. You're sure there's nothing...
0: Oh, for heaven's sake, darling, don't be ridiculous.
2: She must have cared an awful lot to follow you all the way here.
0: Yes, I suppose she did.
2: You must have done something to make her care.
0: Will you stop worrying about it? It's all over.
2: I hope you're right.
0: Now, look, if there was any question about it, last night certainly settled it. You don't think I could be interested in her after that, do you?
2: I hope not. You sure she won't come back?
0: Yes, I'm sure. She worked herself up to a pitch. When nothing came of it, she was bound to cool off.
2: Maybe. But I'd feel happier if you'd tell the police.
0: Darling, will you answer one question?
2: What?
0: Are you afraid that if she comes back, she'll try to kill me again? Or are you afraid that this time she won't?

0: Hello, Mara. Drinking alone?
1: Hello, Sheffield.
0: I'll join you.
1: Okay. Hey, you're looking good. Guess marriage agrees with you.
0: Yes, great institution. I'm all for it. But it has got its little problems. That's why I'm looking for you.
1: Oh, looking for me? I thought this was a coincidence.
0: No, no, I need my money.
1: You need money? Millionaire playboy needs money?
0: Well, you see, most of my cash is tied up, and I really went overboard on the wedding and the honeymoon.
1: Huh? I was heard two could live as cheap as one.
0: Try it sometime.
1: You know, I have enough trouble.
0: Well, I hate to add to it, Mara, but I'm going to have to insist on my money.
1: Well, I don't know what I can do. Things haven't been going so hot.
0: I don't like to put the heat on you, but, well, your note's been overdue for a long time. I don't think it's too much to ask.
1: That's right. You got to have your champagne, your private stateroom.
0: What kind of an attitude is that?
1: Well, it's my attitude, see?
0: You've been drinking too much.
1: That's right. I'm just a no-good drunk.
0: Now, look, I lent you that money in good faith. You had big ideas. It's not my fault they didn't pan out.
1: That's right, Papa. Give me a lecture.
0: Don't worry, pal. I will. When you're sober enough to know what I'm talking about.
1: It'll be a long wait.
0: It better not be. We're going to get this settled.
1: Of course, Sheffield. We'll get it settled. For keeps.

0: Stallone.
1: Are you Michael Waring, the detective called the Falcon?
0: That's right.
1: Well, thank heavens. I had the awfulest time finding you. Don't you have an office?
0: No.
1: Why not?
0: Well, if I had an office, I'd have to have a beautiful blonde secretary. If I had a beautiful blonde secretary, I'd have trouble keeping my mind on my work. And if I didn't keep my mind on my work, I'd lose business. Then I wouldn't be able to pay the rent, so I'd lose the office. So I just saved myself the trouble. Come in.
1: Thank you.
0: Your name?
1: Liza Sheffield.
0: What can I do for you?
1: My husband Arnold spent December in Florida.
0: You didn't go with him?
1: But we weren't married then. In fact, we didn't even know we were going to be.
0: Mm-hmm.
1: But while he was there, he started going with a girl, and I guess it was pretty serious. Last night, she showed up in New York, and she tried to kill Arnold.
0: Tried to?
1: Well, Arnold got the gun away from her, and then he threw her out of the apartment.
0: Well?
1: I'm afraid she may come back. I asked my husband to notify the police, but he refused. He says he doesn't want to make any trouble for the girl. That's why I came to you.
0: Well, what do you want me to do?
1: Well, I thought if you could find the girl and talk to her.
0: What do you want me to say to her?
1: I don't know. Find out what she's planning to do.
0: Where is she staying?
1: I don't know.
0: Well, what's her name?
1: Penny. Something. I don't know her last name.
0: You don't know her name. You don't know where she's staying. You don't know exactly what you want me to say to her. This is the sort of case I love.
1: Well, if it was easy, I wouldn't need the Falcon.
0: Mm-hmm. I think I'd better have a talk with your husband.
1: No.
0: He can fill in some of the details for me.
1: But he may be angry about my hiring you. I don't want him to know.
0: Well, if you can't give me anything more to go on...
1: I thought you were supposed to be such a good detective.
0: Well, I won't argue that point. But even Sherlock Holmes wouldn't guarantee...

0: quick results with what you've given me.
1: Well, do the best you can.
0: What happens if Penny catches up with your husband while I'm still looking for him? She'd kill him, wouldn't she?
1: That's right.
0: Mm-hmm. Well, then, Angel, do I go see your husband or don't I?
1: You win, Mr. Waring. Come on.
2: This is Ed Hurley, he friends. Well, now, Mike won his way, all right. 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Now, back to the adventures of the Fulton. 20 minutes have passed since Mike and Liza Sheffield started for the Sheffield apartment to see whether Liza's husband, Arnold, would object to his wife's efforts to keep him alive. Now, as they approach the apartment, they see a sharp-faced little man standing at the door.
1: Oh, dear. It's Mr. Ballard.
0: Unwelcome guest?
1: Very.
3: Hello, Liza. No wonder you didn't answer the door.
1: Have you been ringing?
3: Yeah.
1: Funny. I thought Arnold was home. Well, he ought to be here pretty soon. You can come in and wait, Mr. Waring.
0: Right.
1: As for you, Mr. Ballard, I can't see you now. I'm going to be busy.
3: Oh, I'll wait.
1: Call me tomorrow if you want to talk to me.
3: Now, is that any way to treat an old friend?
1: Please. I haven't time.
3: It'll only take a minute.
1: But I don't have anything for you now. Call me in the morning.
3: Now, look, I want to get things settled.
1: All right. Tomorrow.
3: Now.
0: You heard what the lady said. Tomorrow. Now, scram.
3: Now, listen, mister.
0: I said scram.
3: Okay, you don't have to get tough. I'm going.
0: What's with him?
1: Oh, he's just somebody I used to know. Not important. Now, come on, let's go in.
0: He's not exactly the sort of character that I would...
1: Oh!
0: What's the matter?
1: Oh!
0: Uh-oh. Is this your husband? Well, Mrs. Sheffield, I'm afraid we're too late. He's dead.
4: Homicide, Sergeant Corbett speaking.
5: Hello, Bright Eyes.
4: Uh-oh, it sounds like Mike Waring.
5: What do you know? He's a detective.
4: What do you want, Waring?
5: Get a corpse for you.
4: I'm busy. Why did you have to dig one up today?
5: I didn't dig him up. He hasn't been buried yet.
4: The boy's sharp.
5: Anything to brighten your day, Corbett. How soon can you get here?
4: As soon as I finish my report. You're not the only one who finds bodies.
5: Oh, you got another?
4: Yeah, and I bet she's cuter than yours.
5: Could be.
4: Of course, she may not be as dead, but she made a good try.
5: A suicide attempt?
4: Yeah, I jumped out of the 4-story window. All because some guy gave her the brush. Love, it's wonderful.
5: She leave a note?
4: No, I talked to her. She bounced off an awning. Doc says she'll live.
5: What's her name?
4: Penny Layton. Why?
5: Penny?
4: Yeah.
5: Hey, it could be a package deal. Let's get together. Maybe we can wrap it up.

0: All right, in here.
1: Okay.
0: Well, there she is, Mrs. Sheffield.
2: Yeah. No question about it. That's the girl. Well, Mrs. Sheffield, what's this all about, Sergeant?
0: It still threatened to kill her husband last night.
2: You don't have to worry. We won't try again. Just want to die.
0: We know you won't try again. What we want to know is, did you?
2: What?
0: Did you go back to Sheffield's today?
2: Of course not. Why do you ask that?
0: Never mind. Come on, Mrs. Sheffield. Where?
2: She killed him. I know she did.
1: Well, that meant she got another gun. Why didn't she shoot herself instead of jumping?
2: Maybe she counted on the awning saving her.
1: A 4-story jump? I don't think so.
2: But she must have killed him. Who else would have done it?
1: How about your slimy little pal?
2: Who?
1: Ballard.
2: Why, he had nothing to do with Arnold.
1: What did he want?
2: I tell you, it had nothing to do with this.
0: Who is this we're talking about, Waring?
1: Oh, a character who was very determined to see Mrs. Sheffield today.
0: Ah. Want to tell us what he wanted, Mrs. Sheffield?
2: It has nothing to do with the murder.
0: Suppose you let us decide that.
1: Was it blackmail?
2: What made you think that?
1: No, it certainly wasn't a friendly visit. And you said you didn't have anything for him. What would he be expecting from you?
2: Well, it doesn't matter. I wish you'd believe that.
1: Okay, if you won't tell me, I know somebody else who may.
2: Who?
1: Ballard.

0: Liza's friend.
1: Yeah, hello, Ballon.
0: What do you want with me?
1: What you wanted with Liza.
0: Didn't she tell you?
1: You think I came here because your company is so charming?
0: I don't know why you came here. Who are you, anyway?
1: Mike Waring.
0: Oh, the Falcon?
1: That's right.
0: Did Liza hire you?
1: Mm-hmm.
0: Why?
1: To find out a few things.
0: Not about me. She knows about me.
1: She doesn't know if you were coming or going when we met you at the door today.
0: What difference does it make?
1: Well, if you really don't know, it doesn't make any.
0: Now, look, Waring, are you going to tell me what you want or you're going to get out of here?
1: All right, Ballard. What did you want to see Sheffield about?
0: I didn't want to see Sheffield. I didn't see him.
1: Well, somebody did with a gun.
0: Oh, so that's it.
1: That's it.
0: Well, it wasn't me. You've got to believe that.
1: Maybe I do. But you strike me as the sort of character who sticks his nose into things. So if you really want to clear yourself, here's the chance to put the knot on somebody else for the honor.
0: Have you tried Mara?
1: Who's Mara?
0: Joe Mara. He borrowed a mitful from Sheffield to open a pool hall. It folded. I was thinking, what if Sheffield wanted his money and Mara couldn't pay?
1: It's a thought. Where do I find Mara?
0: Well, you might find him at Freddy's Bar on 43rd Street. Only please don't tell him I tipped you.
1: No, I won't breathe a word.
0: I hope not, because if you do, I could stop breathing for keeps.
1: There it is in the next block.
2: Yeah, I see it. We made pretty good time, huh?
1: Yeah, if you made any better time, you'd be doing time.
2: No, I'm fast, but I'm careful.
1: Well, don't put down your flag. If my man isn't in there, I'll be right out.
2: Okay. But what if he is in there?
1: Wait anyway. It may not take too long.
2: Right.
3: Hey, mister, look out! Mister, you all right?
1: Yeah. When you shot it, I dropped.
2: Yeah, those shots came from that alley.
1: Yeah, I know. You get back. There may be more. I'll go see.
2: Do you see anyone?
1: No, the alley's empty. Did you get a look at who fired those shots?
2: No, whoever it was standing close to the building in the alley. All I saw was the hand with the gun, and it come around the edge of the building, and I hollered.
1: Or could you tell if it was a man or a woman?
2: I wouldn't know. Like I say, all I saw
1: was... I know, a hand with a gun. I hope whoever it was thinks he got me. I'm not anxious to have him try again.

0: Hello, are you Joe Maron?
1: Huh? Oh, Waring.
0: Hey, you seem surprised to see me. What's the matter? Do you think I was lying in a gutter with a couple of slugs in me?
1: I don't know what you're talking about.
0: Well, I have your description. Maybe you get mine.
1: I don't.
0: Well, I hope not, for your sake. How come you know my name?
1: Everybody knows the Falcon.
0: Well, I'm naturally a very modest guy, but even I can't help thinking there are a couple of people who don't know me.
1: Well, I'm not one of them.
0: All right. So how did you know I was looking for you?
1: I didn't.
0: I asked for you at Freddy's bar. They told me you left there 10 minutes before I got there.
1: So I wanted to get cleaned up, so I wanted to have dinner. That's a crime.
0: Did someone tip you I was coming?
1: What makes you think you'd start me rolling?
0: I know about you in Sheffield.
1: No? What about me in Sheffield?
0: You're in hock to him.
1: You got your tenses wrong, Waring. I was in hock to him.
0: Oh, you paid him off?
1: That's right.
0: When?
1: Today.
0: Would it have been this afternoon around 3:30?
1: It would have been this morning, around 10.
0: And you can prove you paid him?
1: Yeah, here. Here's the receipted note. Now, just what are you trying to prove?
0: I don't know what I'm trying to prove, but it looks like I have proved that a certain character named Ballard is going to have to improve his singing. Looks like he's way off key.
2: This is Ed Herlihy again, friends. Well, now, maybe Mike isn't quite sure what he's trying to prove, but I'm sure of what I'm trying to prove, and what's more, I can do it with your help. 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Now, back to the adventures of the Falcon. It's 20 minutes since Ballard's lead led Mike no place. Now the Falcon has dropped in on Sergeant Corbett to swap information. And Corbett seems to be enjoying Mike's report of his interview with Mara.
1: So you went off half-cocked, Waring, huh?
0: All right, all right. Before you break a rib laughing, I still think it's Mara.
1: Where's his motive if he paid off Sheffield?
0: I don't know. But it must have been the murderer who shot at me, and that couldn't have been either of the girls.
1: Why not?
0: Well, you were questioning Mrs. Sheffield.
1: What time were you shot at, Waring?
0: About 4:45.
1: I left the Sheffield woman a little after 5.
0: Oh. Well, at least it couldn't have been Magnolia Blossom. She's in the hospital.
1: I have news for you, Waring.
0: Well, don't tell me Penny's been released.
1: At 5.
0: Oh, isn't that just peachy?
1: And then there's Ballard himself.
0: Yeah, tell me something about Ballard. Did you learn any more about him from Mrs. Sheffield?
1: Yeah, when you said you were going to see him, she cracked. Admitted he's been blackmailing her.
0: I thought so. Glad I was right about something. What did he have on her?
1: Scandal in her past. She didn't want Sheffield to know about it.
0: Oh, the little guy likes sweat money, huh? Hey.
1: What's the matter?
0: The tip-off could have been to protect his pickings.
1: What?
0: Now, we better go see Ballard. I have an idea he can give us the answers we're looking for.
1: Yeah?
0: Yeah. But we better hurry because we want Ballard to talk, and they say dead men don't.
1: Yeah.
0: Oh, wait a minute. Don't get out of the car.
1: Why not?
0: Look, Ballard's just coming out.
1: Oh, yeah.
0: If he doesn't notice us, maybe we can follow him.
1: He didn't see us. I'll let him get a little lead, and then I'll follow.
0: Right. You better start your motor. He's hailing a taxi.
1: Yeah.
0: Wonder where he's going.
1: Well, there's one way to find out. Don't want to follow too close, but... Hey! Of all the dumb drivers. Did you see that guy cut out right in front of me?
0: To a police car, yes. Well, never mind him. The taxi just turned the next corner. We better get going.
1: Yeah.
0: Hey, the guy who cut in front of you is turning at the corner, too.
1: Is he following Ballard, too? Could be.
0: Makes a nice parade, huh?
1: Look behind us, Waring.
0: Well, what for?
1: I just wonder if anybody's following us.
0: Hey, the elevator. Hope we haven't lost them.
1: Well, they came into this building. Where would they be going? Except up to see Mrs. Sheffield.
0: But that was Mara following Ballard. I recognized him when he got out of the car.
1: So what?
0: Look at the elevator indicator.
1: Basement.
0: Yeah. That's not Sheffield's unless she's moved since this afternoon.
1: Push the button.
0: Right.
1: Wonder what they're doing down there.
0: That's not a Maypole dance, you can bet on that.
1: All right, they're slugging it out. Why?
0: Mara wants to find out what Ballard knows. Here we are. Get in.
1: Okay. But I still don't see how you figure it, Waring. Ballard knows about Mrs. Sheffield's past, but what's that got to do with Mara?
0: Nothing.
1: Ah, gets clearer all the time.
0: But we haven't time to discuss it now. Here we are.
1: There they are. Yeah, come on. All right, Mara, that's enough. Let them go.
3: Where did you...
1: Drop that gun, then we'll talk. Go on, drop it. You want to see if I'm only kidding with this one?
3: Okay.
1: There you are. Pick it up, Waring. Now, what's going on here?
3: He was trying to kill me.
4: Yeah, he's lying. I was trying to make him talk.
1: About what?
4: Well, the papers say Sheffield was murdered. Waring was asking me about it. Ballard must have fingered me, and I wanted to know why.
3: He put a gun on my back. He made me come down here in the basement.
0: We know that, Ballard. And there are a couple of other things we know. That you were blackmailing Mrs. Sheffield, for instance.
3: You can't prove that.
0: And you forget that now that Sheffield is dead, she's willing to talk. And we can certainly prove you were at the apartment today around the time of the murder, because I saw you.
3: I was there after the murder.
0: Maybe. Anyway, you better go along with Sergeant Corbett.
3: Now, wait a minute. I didn't kill Sheffield.
0: I didn't say you did. But you know who did, and when you talk... Come on, Mara, come back here.
1: I said come back here.
0: You're not going anywhere except with Corbett, too. Cause, Mara, you're the murderer.

0: Well, sorry to spoil your little joke, Corbett. It was Mara, after all.
1: Doesn't your arm ever get tired wearing?
0: For what?
1: Patting yourself on the back.
0: Well, I'd just like to give credit where credit is due.
1: You weren't so sure it was Mara yourself when you saw that receipt.
0: Well, I admit it threw me for a while, but I bounced back.
1: Oh, it's cute of Mara. Sheffield wants his money, so Mara scrapes it up and gives it to him. Gets a receipt for it, then plugs Sheffield and takes back the money.
0: Uh-huh. He figured it was safe enough because he'd read in the paper about the Layton girl threatening Sheffield. And he counted on her taking the rap. He might have gotten away with it, too, if Ballard hadn't cleared the deal.
1: Yeah, in fact, I still don't think you solved this one, Waring. We were simply lucky that by following Ballard, we happened to stumble on Mara.
0: Well, that's what I was counting on.
1: Yeah?
0: Yeah, sweetheart. See, I knew that Ballard had tipped off the person who shot at me.
1: How did you know that?
0: Because the person was waiting for me at Freddy's bar. That meant he had to know where I'd be going. And Ballard was the only one who knew.
1: Couldn't it have been Ballard himself who was waiting?
0: No, because I went straight to Freddy's from Ballard. And my driver drove fast. Ballard could never have beaten me there.
1: All right, it wasn't Ballard.
0: No, but it was somebody who had been tipped off by Ballard. At first, I thought it was somebody working with him, but when you confirmed my suspicions about him being a blackmailer, I changed my idea.
1: You figured Ballard was following a pattern and blackmailing again.
0: Yeah, that's right. He was on the scene at the time of the murder. It was perfectly possible for him to have seen the murderer leave the apartment. So I figured it was blackmail, and he had tipped the murderer that I knew too much so the murderer could get rid of me. He didn't want me nabbing the killer and spoiling his chance for blackmail.
1: But Ballard's the one who put you on to Mara in the first place.
0: I know. He got rattled when I was accusing him and tried to get out from under. But after I left, he couldn't see that nice opportunity for blackmail going out the window.
1: I see.
0: Well, that's all there is to it. Once I realized Ballard was up to the old game of blackmail, I knew all we had to do was follow him. And sooner or later, we'd cross paths with the murderer.
1: Yeah, Waring, it all adds up. Except couldn't Mara have been telling the truth when he said all he was trying to do was find out why Ballard sicked you on him?
0: How did he know Ballard was the one who steered me to him? No, Corbett. A Mara named Ballard, he put his head in the noose.
1: You got the wrong metaphor, Waring. In this state, it's not the noose, it's the electric chair.
0: Well, in that case, what am I hanging around for? Good night, Corbett. This is Mike Waring, friends. Our Falcon programs bring you stories of the detection and prevention of crime. And right now, I'd like to say another word or two about preventing crime. You can help, you know. You needn't give money. Just give your sincere support to the Boys Clubs of America. These clubs build good citizens with strong, healthy bodies and minds. Boys who are completely honest, who respect property and individual rights, and who realize that America is a land of opportunity if you're willing to learn and work and try hard. These non-sectarian, non-profit boys' clubs are operated by groups of public-spirited adults so that boys from 8 to 20 can enjoy the right kind of recreation and companionship in their own clubhouses. If you and your neighbors would like to establish a boys' club in your community, get in touch with the Boys' Clubs of America for help. Think about it, won't you? Thanks a lot.
2: The Case of the Carved Ham. 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That's the title of next week's Adventure of the Falcon. When Mike Waring learns sometimes a gun can change a great comedian into a bad actor. 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Music was by Arlo. Les Damon was starred as the Falcon, with Ken Lynch as Sergeant Corbett. 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This is Ed Hurley. 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
5: You were careless, Bugsy, and you can't be careless. Not in this business.
6: What do you mean, careless? The jerk had a ton of ruck and cast iron hung on him. How could he come up?
5: I don't know, except the paper says something about gases in the body making the stiff float, rocks or no rocks.
7: Sure, it's physics and chemistry, that's what.
6: So now we gotta go to college and study physics. There's no finish to this.
8: What about Carolet's finish? Can you make that scientific?
6: Yeah, I'll make it scientific. I'll fix him good. With an ice pick.
9: In the interest of good citizenship and law enforcement, we present Crime Does Not Pay. 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

0: Summertime is a good time for most people. Their vacations and all that goes with them. The resorts, the fun, the games, the freely spent money that has been saved for just this purpose during the other 11 months of the year. And where there is freely spent money, you'll find those who dip their fingers in it for their own purposes. Ozzie White dipped his fingers into that money and came up with double handfuls. Ozzie controlled the slot machines, the one-armed bandits, which stood invitingly in every bar, every casino in the resort area where Ozzie operated. Year in and year out, the nickels, dimes, and quarters flowed through the machines into Ozzie's pockets. And Ozzie had an organization. There was Specs, his accountant, for one. Ozzie trusted Specs and listened when he had something to say.
1: I don't like it, boss. It don't look good to me.
2: No, what's wrong?
1: Last year, the machines at Swan Lake gave us twice the take we're getting this year.
2: That's all?
1: Same thing at White Lake.
2: How'd you run across it?
1: I just playing around. The figures looked off this summer, but the hotels are as packed with suckers as last year. So I ran a check, and here's the figures. See, boss, 1947, 48, and 1949.
2: Mm-hmm. I see. How do you figure it?
1: Me, I just play with the numbers, boss.
2: And somebody else is playing with the tape.
1: Well, I wouldn't be hasty, boss.
2: Why not? You're sure of your figures, aren't you?
1: I ain't no CPA, but I can add and subtract.
2: Looks like somebody's been subtracting before we ever see the dough. Bugsy, come on in here.
3: You want me, Ozzie?
2: I called you, didn't I? Who's the collector in the Swan Lake district, Bugsy?
3: Wally Sage, you know that.
2: You been around lately?
3: Yesterday.
2: Did you notice anything different about him?
3: Well, he's got some new shirts.
2: Still. Anything else?
3: Nothing special. If there was, I'd notice it.
2: Yeah, I guess you would. How about Carolette Carter?
3: Nothing much. Why?
2: Any new shirts?
3: No, nothing.
2: Mm-hmm. Carolette's collecting for us at White Lake. The take's awful low this year at White and Swan both.
3: I get it. Somebody needs a lesson, eh?
2: Yeah. And you're the best teacher I know, Bugsy. So take care of it for me, will you?

0: Nothing like the country in the summer, I always say.
1: Nice of you guys to go out of your way to take me up to the lake.
2: Think nothing of it, Wally. Think nothing of it.
0: Keep your eyes on the road, Smitty.
1: Don't worry about him, Bugsy. Smitty's the best driver I know. I like to sit next to him just to watch him work.
2: Bugsy likes the back seat. That's where he works.
0: That the lake up ahead, Smitty?
2: Yeah. Pretty in the moonlight, ain't it?
0: Nice view.
1: There's a better one up ahead.
0: I like this one. Park for a minute, Smitty. Let's enjoy the moonlight.
2: Sure.
1: Never thought you were romantic, Bugsy.
0: Oh, I got my moments.
2: Yeah, you certainly have, Bugsy. Boy, quiet out here.
1: Nearest place is the inn, 5 miles up the road.
0: That's so. Hear what he said, Smitty?
2: Yeah, I heard.
0: Grab your end of the rope, Smitty. Pull, Smitty. Pull!
3: No, I got it, Bugsy. Now hold it.
0: This'll teach you, Wally. When you collect for Ozzy, you collect honest and turn in every nickel. Every nickel!
2: He's done, Bugsy.
0: Nothing like it, Smitty. Piece of rope over the head from the back seat. Crossed ends. You pull on one, I pull the other. The guy just can't make any noise. First pull breaks his windpipe.
2: Yeah, smooth. Smooth.
0: Let's get rid of him.
2: Right. You got enough line to tie him with?
0: No line. Picture wire. Rope will rot in the water. We'll get the stuff out of the trunk.
2: Okay, sure.
0: I always figure this is simpler and faster than a cement jacket. Twice around the ankles, and the arms crossed behind. Very neat.
3: Here's a slot machine base, Bugsy. Plenty heavy.
0: Now, there's a terrific idea if I say so myself. The jerk dips into the take, so we hang a base around his neck. that'll teach him. Twist that wire tight, Smitty.
3: Yeah, I got it. It'll teach him all right, but we'll keep him down.
0: Plenty of rocks. That's why I picked this spot. Here. We'll hitch this one to his feet. Got the clippers?
3: Yeah, in my back pocket. Here.
0: Good. That'll hold it. Come on, take his head, Smitty.
3: Hey, can't we drag him? He's awful heavy.
0: And leave the marks on the ground? Ozzy wouldn't like that. Ready?
3: Yeah. Lift. Never thought of that. There's a part of the point.
0: Just a step or two. Water's plenty deep off the point.
2: Oh, what a night for a swim. Look at the moon on the water.
0: Yeah, Wally liked the country.
2: Hey, next time let's take the body to the edge first and tie the weights on there, huh?
0: You got something there, Smitty. Ready?
3: Set.
0: Okay. We'll swing him. Toss him out as far as we can. When I say three, let him go.
3: Right with you.
0: One. Two. Three. That does it. He'll never come up. Let's go.
2: Boy, that'll teach him a lesson.

0: Oh, Jimmy, isn't it heavenly up here?
1: You never been to Swan Lake before?
0: No. Have you?
1: It's my second summer. What do you like about it?
0: Oh, everything. Mountains, the sky, and the lake. It's never cold, this lake. Not like some I've been in.
1: Well, that's because it's artificial. It's fed by small streams from the mountains that were dammed up years ago.
0: What are you, a walking encyclopedia?
1: No, a rowing encyclopedia. Oh, sometimes I wish the summer could go on forever. Betty?
0: Yes, Jim?
1: Betty, I... Nothing.
0: Jim, are there large fish in this lake?
1: Oh, they stock it with fish from time to time. Trout, mostly. They don't grow very large.
0: I see.
1: Why?
0: I thought I saw fish. It was sort of white and large. It seemed to be floating.
1: Well, fish don't float unless they're dead. Where is it?
0: Over there. Hmm? No, turn around to the right.
1: Looks more like a white glove to me.
0: Maybe it is. Funny, a glove floating out here.
1: Let's get it, hmm? Am I headed for it?
0: Left door. That's it.
1: Yeah.
0: Not both. Good. Hold your course, sailor.
1: Aye, aye, ma'am.
0: Hold it. We'll pass the thing, whatever it is. Jim. Jimmy.
1: What is it?
0: It's attached to something.
1: Let me see. Betty, don't look. For heaven's sake, don't look.
0: What is it?
1: It's no glove. It's a human hand tied to another.
0: Oh.
1: The body's floating just below the surface of the water.

0: Hey, boss. Boss.
1: Hmm?
0: Yeah, looks like Bugsy's slipping here in the paper. Body found in Swan Lake, tentatively identified as Wally Sage, small-time mobster.
1: Give me that.
0: Yes.
1: From the condition of the body, which was in a remarkable state of preservation, it was judged that the gangster had been dead about a week. Identification was made from the face.
2: Bugsy, come on in here.
3: What's wrong, Ozzy?
2: Wrong. Here, read it.
3: So, it came up after.
1: What's the matter? You slipping?
3: I don't see how. Smithy and me, we barely lugged him with a slot machine base tied to his chest and a rock on his feet.
2: Read the end of the story.
3: The body might have remained at the bottom of Swan Lake indefinitely had not the warm waters of the lake accelerated the accumulation of gases within it. Police authorities pointed out that gases retained within the body brought about the buoyancy sufficient to overcome the weight slashed to the body. Oh, all the rotten luck.
0: Looks like Wally had stomach trouble. Gas.
2: 1 week. One stupid week and they find him.
3: So what, boss? They can't pin it on us.
2: You are careless, Bugsy, and you can't be careless. Not in this business.
3: What do you mean, careless? The jerk had a ton of rock and cast iron hung on him. How could he come up?
2: I don't know. Except what I read in the papers, but the stiff floated, rocks or no rocks.
0: Sure, it's chemistry and physics, that's what.
3: So now we gotta go to college and study physics. There's no finish to this.
1: What about Carolitz's finish? Can you make that scientific?
3: Yeah. I'll make it scientific. I'll fix him good. With an ice pick. When Smith and I get through with him, he'll stay down forever.

0: Summer moved along. The collection from the slot machines went on, and Specs checked his figures on receipts against the preceding years. Again, there was a mysterious discrepancy which was traced to the collections in the White Lake District. Apparently, the lesson taught Wally Sage had failed to have its proper effect on Carolyn Carter. And so it happened that once again, a car sped along a highway with Smitty in the driver's seat, Bugsy in his usual place in the rear, and Carolyn Carter in front, next to the driver, next to death.
1: Like the country, Carolyn?
2: I can take it or leave it alone.
1: This is your district here, isn't it?
2: Sure. Sure, this is White Lake right here.
1: Any points of interest around here, huh?
2: What do you mean, points of interest?
3: Like views or something.
2: I wouldn't know. I tend to business, strictly.
1: That's so.
3: Well, well, well.
1: Ever been in swimming?
2: Too cold for me.
1: So I heard. Springford Lake, ain't it?
2: I suppose. I leave that to the same jerks who play our machines. Suckers.
1: Does anybody ever win?
2: Once in a while. Gotta have a come on. So we let a couple of them hit the jackpot. But mostly they get three lemons. Hey, what are you slowing down for? We'll never make the hotel before midnight at this rate.
3: We got plenty of time. Just want to look at the view.
2: Since when are you interested in the beauties of nature, Smitty?
3: Just a few weeks now. Especially in lakes with cold water, nice deep spots.
1: Yeah. Special in lakes with cold water.
2: What's you guys?
1: You are, Carolyn.
3: Yeah, but not for long.
1: Time's up, Carolyn. You've got to learn the same lesson like Molly. Don't ever try to put on one over on Ozzy. Pull, Smitty.
3: I'm pulling. You're just got a tough throat.
4: Here. Here's the ice pick.
3: Where'd I give it to him?
4: In the belly.
3: So the gas will get out.
4: Right. Go on, Smitty. Give it to him. Fix him up like a soup strainer. The more holes, the merrier.
1: Okay, Smitty, that does it. Let's move in.
3: You betcha. Where's the boat?
1: Hit it in that clump of bushes yesterday. The rocks and slot machine base are in it. This one ain't never gonna come up. Not where we're dumping him.

0: Bugsy, meet Bullets Morgan.
1: How are you?
2: Glad to know you. Ozzy tells me you know your business.
1: Thanks.
0: Bullets is the new collector up White Lake way.
2: Yeah. Ozzy told me how you took care of my predecessor for him.
1: Nothing to it. 2 months now and he's still feeding the fish.
0: Yeah?
3: Bex here, Ozzy. You got your radio on?
0: No, why?
3: There's a news broadcast in a minute. You better catch it.
0: Why?
3: It's all over town. They found Carolot.
0: What?
3: That's all I know. The newsboy sent it out. You can get it on the radio. See you later.
0: Bugsy, turn on the radio, will you?
1: Nothing on now but news.
0: I know. Turn it on.
1: Sure. Never knew you were interested in their national situation, Ozzy.
0: I'm not.
2: Business is too good around here.
0: Shut up now and listen.
4: And so much for the news picture overseas. Here at home, a sensational development is the discovery of the body of Carolyn Carter.
5: You're kidding.
4: Found floating in White Lake upstate. Carter, a mobster thought to have been connected with a gambling racket, was strangled and stabbed at least 15 times, probably with an ice pick. Wired to his body were several weights, and it is apparent that he had...
5: He couldn't come up. He just couldn't.
0: But he did.
5: I don't see how. He was so full of holes that gas just couldn't stay in.
0: But it did.
2: When did you use the pick on him, Bugsy?
1: How do you mean?
2: Before or after you killed him?
1: During.
2: Oh, you gotta do it after.
1: Why?
2: We had a job like this back in Detroit. When you stick them before, the blood runs to the holes and stops them up, see?
1: I get it. I never thought of that.
0: It looks like you never thought of a lot of things, Bugsy.
1: But 2 months, Hussy. It's 2 months.
0: It's a cold lake. It's like an icebox.
1: What do you want me to do about it?
0: There's nothing you can do about it. We just got to ride along and watch our step for a while, that's all. They can't tie it to us.
2: Well, next time you'll know.
1: Yeah, sure.
0: Well, that's that. When are you going to show Bullets his territory, Bugsy?
1: Anytime he's ready.
2: No time like the present, I always say.
1: Why not? Smitty's got a car. We can drive up now.
2: Suits me. Okay with you, Ozzy?
0: Sure. The quicker the better. Go on, beat it, both of you. Have a good time. But don't play the machines. That's a sucker's operation.

0: This is nice country, Bugsy.
1: Yeah, if you like country.
2: Hey, remember how Wally liked the moon on the lake, and then over comes the rope?
0: You two really have that operation down to a science.
2: And how? Bugsy sits back where you are, see? The victim sits where Bugsy is right now, next to me. We stop the car. Bugsy throws the rope over his head. We stick it in. Ba-ba-boom. That's all.
0: Neat. Quick. Quiet.
2: You said it.
3: Neat. Quick. Quiet. The victim sits where Bugsy is. Where I am right now.
0: How's Ozzy to work for, Smitty?
2: Okay, swell. But he don't like two things. Guys would steal from him, and guys would make the same mistake twice.
0: You can't say I blame him.
3: The same mistake twice. Ozzy doesn't like that. And I'm sitting where the victim sits. Who is this bullet smoking anyway? Why didn't Ozzy give the collecting job to Smitty? He was in line for it, or to me.
0: What's the matter, Bugsy? He ain't said nothing for 5 minutes.
4: Nothing to say, just watching the scenery.
0: Sure is deserted around here.
2: Yeah, that's why we do most of our jobs in this neighborhood.
3: This is the neighborhood. Why did Smith make this road? Does he bring these bullets in to do a special job? That's what. And me. That's why we're out here. Me, I'm next. Next on the hit parade.
2: What's the matter, Bugsy? You sick? You're shaking like a leaf.
4: No, nothing.
0: What's the matter, guy? You seen a ghost?
2: Hey, when Bugsy gets to see ghosts, brother, it'll be more than one.
3: You're kidding. Like I did with the others. They're trying to keep me from seeing where we're heading.
2: Hey, Bugsy, you want I should stop for a minute?
4: No, don't stop.
0: Hey, what's with you?
4: You don't get me. Not like with Wally and Carolith. I know the trick. You don't get me.
2: He's gone nuts.
0: Bugsy, cut it out.
4: No, I'm getting out. I want to live. You don't get me.
2: Hey, Bugsy, leave that door alone.
0: Bugsy, you're nuts.
4: No, I'm getting out. I'm getting away now before you tie a rock to my feet.
0: Come on, Smitty. We got to find him. Brother, Ozzy will have our necks.
2: Yeah, find him in these woods at night. Where? Which way did he go?
0: Back this way. Into the tree.
2: No. You don't get me in no woods. Not with Bugsy nuts and packing a piece. Besides which, I ain't no Indian. I hate the country.

0: left and get me. Want to live. Got to get to the phone. Maybe a
1: house. There's a house. Maybe a phone can't tell.
0: Wake him up. He'll help me. Help me.
2: Wake up. Wake up. Help me. Help. I need help. Please, please. Somebody got to be inside. Help. Help me.
3: Hold your heart. You can't come in.
2: Someone's there. Someone's coming. Hurry, please, hurry. They're after me.
4: Now what's all this about?
2: You got to let me in. I'm in danger. Two men, they'll kill me.
4: Around here, nobody in this neighborhood but us.
5: No, let the young man in. You can't keep him on the porch all night.
4: Oh, yes, Martha. Well, come in, come in.
2: Thank you. Thank you a million times.
5: Joe, look at the young man.
4: I'm looking. City fella.
5: But his clothes are all torn. His face is scratched.
2: I jumped from a car. They were going to kill me.
4: Who was going to kill you?
2: Smithy and bullets. You've got to hide me. They'll be after me. Ozzy won't let me get away.
5: Young man, I think you've been drinking.
2: No, it's the truth. You've got to save me.
5: Joe, where are you going?
4: Telephone. Sounds like business to the sheriff to me.
2: Yes, yes. The sheriff, I'll talk. If I talk, they'll protect me. They'll let me live. I heard they do that. What's that?
4: It's just the phone. Oh. Hello, Sadie. I want the sheriff. Quick.
2: You saved me. I don't know how I'll ever repay you.
5: Now, don't you worry about that. Living way out here, we don't get much chance to help folks. When we can...
6: Sheriff Winters.
4: Hello, Sheriff. This is Joe Krosky.
6: Hi, Joe. Got trouble out your way?
4: Maybe. Hold on. We've got a visitor. I'll let him talk to you. Here, young man. Take the phone.
2: Yes. Thank you. This is the sheriff?
6: Yeah. Who are you?
2: This is... Bugsy Portnoy. You know the name.
6: Never heard of him.
2: You heard of Ozzy Wise?
6: Yes. So what?
2: I worked for him. He sent me out to get it like Wally Sage and Carol Carter got it. Tonight. I know how they got it. And I was going to get it too, only I jumped before...
6: How do you know how they got it?
2: I did it both times, but I want to live. I got to live. You can save me, but you got to help me. I'll tell you everything. Please, please, come for me. They're looking for me now. Hurry, hurry. I live in jail. Outside, I'm dead. I'm dead. Come for me. I don't want the rope and the water and the gas inside. I'm afraid. Afraid. Hurry.

0: Crime does not pay.
1: Now, here in person is Charles Corbin.
2: Believe me, Bugsy Portnoy was an interesting character to portray because his swaggering, his viciousness, and his eventual and inevitable breakdown are typical of the small-time gangster with his usual delusions of grandeur. However, it is just as interesting to notice the contempt in which the other characters held the plain people, whose coins in the slot machines made up the summertime take. These are people like you and me. People will lend their support to criminals because we don't stop to think about what we are doing. Because we are misled so many times by the simple words, innocent amusement. You see, in the end, it is up to us to stop this kind of criminal activity by the simple act of refusing to lend it our support under any and all circumstances. Yes, in the end, it is the plain people, the good citizens, who can prove that crime does not pay.
1: Thank you, Charles Corbin. 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The events, characters, and names used in the story you've just heard are fictitious. Any similarity is purely coincidental.

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0: Once again, the magic names of Humphrey Bogart and Lauren Bacall bring you Bold Venture and a tale of mystery and intrigue.
1: I just told you that hotel joke because of this place, this Shannon's Hotel reminder me. Oh, I got another one for you. Hey, you want to hear it? Sure you do. Now look, you ask me, why do rumba dancers have such an easy time of it? Go on, ask me.
2: All right. Why do rumba dancers have such an easy time of it?
1: You want to know why rumba dancers have such an easy time of it, Miss Duval?
2: Uh-huh.
1: Well, get this, it'll kid you. Because all they have to do is stand around and twiddle their tubs. Twiddle their thumbs, you get it? Rumba dancers. It doesn't reach you, huh?
2: How long do you plan to stay with us here at Shannon's Hotel, Mr. Dixon? Play it straight and give me an answer, huh?
1: You're just angry because you don't respond to my bombs. You got a deep hate. You got a deep hate because your boy Shannon has taken offense, you know, my partner, Fanny Lane. Like that. The ink is barely dry on the register from a signature. He invites her out to partake of the delicacies of Havana. She accepts with alacrity. That hates us both.
2: Slate likes to make people feel at home.
1: How long does it take to build up a cozy little thing like that? 3 hours? 4?
2: Well, roll out the carpet. Here comes lover boy now.
3: You should have come with us, sailor. Franny's a lot of girl. We had a ball.
2: What did you do for 4 hours? Dribble it?
1: Everywhere comics. Where's my partner, Shannon? Did she make you walk home alone because you got frisky?
3: She's in her room. I took her by way of the balcony. The moon shines brighter there. You don't mind, do you, Dixon?
1: No, not a bit. Maybe Fanny can build it into a laugh for the act.
3: Hey, look, Dixon, all we did was look at the sights.
1: Then she'll want to show me the postcards because Fanny likes to share things with a partner. Oh,

0: Franny. It's Hal, Franny. Come on, open up. Ah, that's my little Franny.
1: Okay, what do you want?
0: Inside.
1: Wait.
0: Invite me to sit down.
1: Have you gone crazy?
0: Tell me a thing, honey. You like Havana? Sure you do.
1: What are you talking about?
0: How much money you got stashed away in Havana, Franny? $20,000? $100,000?
1: Huh. That's the funniest joke you ever told in your life.
0: I'm a funny man. You want to know another thing? I know who you are.
1: Hal.
0: The first time I saw you, I knew about you. 5 years ago when we teamed. For a purpose we teamed. Because I knew you were the ever-loving of Tommy Carper. And Tommy's a man with how much money? 20 G's? 100?
1: All right. What do you want?
0: Ah, that's my baby. Tommy's in the clink right here in Havana. Because that's the law. You pull a bank job in the locality, you get caught, you get the clink in the locality. That's why you were so anxious to come to Havana, Franny?
1: Listen to me, Hal.
0: Sure it was. Because the dough Tommy robbed never turned up. Because you know where it is, because Tommy told you. All that dough for us. For you and me, baby.
1: Take your hands off.
0: Oh, now,
1: get out of here, get out!
0: No! You don't talk to Hal like that. Never like that. Franny, get up, baby. You hit your head on that bad old pipe, Franny, huh? Oh. Come on, come on, get up. Hey. Hey, baby. You're not gonna get up, are you? Never. Well, we'll just have to put you someplace, baby. An alley? Sure, an alley. You went out with a guy named Shannon tonight and you never got home. Shannon left you in an alley. Did you bring the passkey, Shannon, like I told you?
2: Like you asked me. You did ask me, didn't you?
0: Oh, sure, sure. What's eating you, Shannon? You got ugly memories? Did I wake you up out of a bad dream? You should be grateful.
2: It's just that I'm not used to comics on an empty stomach. What makes you so anxious to get into Franny's room?
0: Well, it's like this. I've been knocking on the door, and she doesn't answer. Oh, you must have given her a snazzy time last night, Shannon.
2: Franny! Franny, your partner says it's time for you to get up.
0: No, I've been through all that, Shannon. So make with the key, huh? Even if it breaks your heart. Yeah.
2: Well, Franny...
0: What do you know? Franny isn't here. What did you do with my partner, Shannon? Look at the bed. It hasn't been slept on. Hasn't even been sat on. And no nylons hanging up to dry. She never came home, Shannon. What did you do with her?
3: Exactly as I would have phrased the question, senor.
2: Huh? What are you doing here, LaSalle?
0: Uh-huh. A policeman. Havana type. Well, you two will want to be alone.
3: Thank you for the courtesy, senor.
0: Here's a pass to my show, chief. I'm a comedian. You'll enjoy me.
3: Gracias.
2: I asked you a question, LaSalle. What do you want here?
0: Maybe what I want, Shannon. Maybe he wants you to bring back my Franny to me. Have fun, fellas.
3: This was Senorita Franny Lane's room, eh?
2: Yeah. What about it?
3: She is murdered. Beaten to death. We found her body in an alley with a room key to your hotel. Franny Lane.
2: Oh. Not Franny.
3: Exactly, Franny. You enjoyed Havana with her last night, Senor Shannon, eh? We know you did so. Many friends have told us.
2: What else did your friends tell you? That I killed her?
3: We have not yet had the rudeness to ask this question of them, but I will ask it of you.
2: I brought her home. She said goodnight here at the hotel.
3: Far from an alley, no? You know who the girl really was, Senor?
2: Franny Lane, part of an act, Dixon and Lane.
3: She was more than that, Senor. She was the wife of a convict whose name is Senor Tommy Carper. Yesterday, Senor Carper escaped from our escape-proof jail. It makes me sadness.
2: I bleed for you.
3: Thank you. The Senor Carper, it is good for you he escaped. If he had not, I would arrest you for the murder of his senora. As it is, you will have no impulse to depart Havana. No, Senor Shannon?

0: Slade! Slade!
1: Hello, Slade.
2: Hi.
1: I've been looking all over the beach for you all day.
2: What do you want?
1: Nothing. Pretty night, huh?
2: What do you want, sailor?
1: Look at me.
2: What?
1: Go ahead, look at me. What do you see?
2: Now look, sailor, I got enough on my mind without making drooling noises at you.
1: And that's why I'm here. I want to know what's on your mind, so I can worry about it, too.
2: Who killed that girl?
1: You didn't.
2: Well, that leaves the rest of Havana. Any of the 23 people registered in the hotel. You didn't kill her, did you?
1: It crossed my mind.
2: So it brings us back to the question, who killed that girl? Her husband?
1: You've got to know that so you can clear yourself. Is that why?
2: I've got to know it because she was murdered. Because she was a person I enjoyed. Because she gave me 4 hours out of her life. We laughed a lot together. She kissed my cheek and thanked me when I brought her back to the hotel. Now she's suddenly dead. That's why I've got to know who made it like that.
1: That's why, Slate. What are you going to do?
2: I've been spending the day thinking about it. Now I know. You want to come along?

0: We going to walk around Havana for the rest of the night, Slate?
1: You want to go home? Go.
0: Not getting any place, are we?
1: Well, it's not easy to get people to give you an answer when you ask them about an escaped convict.
0: Mind if I ask a question?
1: What?
0: How do you know all these people? The kind of people you can ask about an escaped convict.
1: Oh, we got mutual interests. Books, teas, the theater, friends in jail. In here, sailor.
0: Hey, what is this?
1: $10 a dance. Stay here, sailor.
2: Oh, Slade.
3: Your friend is leaving, senorita. You dance with me, see? I am pretty. I dance the American Charleston.
1: You're on your own, sailor.
0: Thanks, boy.
1: Hello, Maria.
4: Oh, Slade Shannon, my beautiful Slade, my Alma Slade. I have been waiting for you.
1: Waiting?
4: See, I knew you would come here to Maria, to her palace of jolly, of which Maria is the foremost jolly. Also, people have been whispering in my fat ear that you have been saying, where is Tommy Carpa?
1: So you've just been waiting for me to come to you, huh?
4: Oh, could I come to you, mi hermosa, with my big measurements? How many times a day can I give from this chair? See, I knew you would come.
1: Where's Carpa?
4: He will be happy to see you.
1: Where is he?
4: Number 22, Paseo Batista, on the corner, near the alley.
1: Girl I came in with is named Sailor Duval.
4: Oh, I saw her. She is lovely. Muy lovely.
1: Yeah, well, see that she gets home alone.
4: See. Once I had a figure like she has. Oh, tell her to stay off of the tamale, senor.

0: You would be Slate Shannon.
1: Word got to you, huh, Carper? Word moves fast in Havana.
0: Doesn't it, though? Come on in. Make yourself cozy, Shannon. The sofa there, and a pillow for your head. Don't refuse me, Shannon. I'm sensitive. I'll be hurt.
1: Yeah, but the gun in your hand will help you get over it, huh?
0: Sure it will. Comfortable?
1: Uh-huh. What have you got in these pillows, Carper? Goose down?
0: I never looked. Another word reached me, Shannon. A word that said you showed my wife a big time. Then you killed her. Is that how you operate? One pleasure on top of the other?
1: Now look, Carper, I came to you...
0: You came to me to die, Shannon. That's why I want you to be comfortable. All warm and cozy. Because pretty soon, Shannon, it's going to turn cold.

0: try like a hostess to pose. Mr. Shannon, he take powder right under her nose.
1: What are you laughing about? I made $1.30. How that man could Charleston.
0: You mean you dance, Lady Sailor, and let Mr. Slate get away from you?
1: How did I know he was getting away? I turned my back and he was gone. I need a cab fare home. So I danced.
0: You know where Mr. Shannon go?
1: Sure. Looking for something. And he'll find it. Why does he do it, King? Why doesn't he stay here?
0: With you?
1: With me. Have it your way. I think I'll take myself somewhere and dream about it.
0: You go for a walk?
1: With the moon dipping low in the tropic sky, I'm going to bid a fond farewell to colorful old Havana. I'm going to sleep. Hey, wait a minute.
0: I wait, Lady Sailor. For what?
1: The letter in the box for room 12, Franny Lane's room.
0: While you were out, it came. I was going to mention it to Mr. Slate when he returned.
1: A letter for Franny Lane, for a murdered girl. Registered. Postmarked Miami. And no return address. Let's see what's in it, King. Don't look at me like that. Mr. Slate would see what's in it.
0: King Moses can compose jail song on spur of the moment.
1: Well, what do you know?
0: What is it, Lady Sailor?
1: A baggage check for the check room at the plane terminal. A baggage check. I wonder why.
0: If King Moses was you, he would not wonder too much. He would wait for Mr. Slate to do the wonder why.
1: Sing me a song, King Moses, about how I was going to sleep to dream of Slate Shannon, about how I decided to wait up for him to show him a baggage check. Go on, King. Sing to me about Slate Shannon.

0: How does a man like you go out, Shannon? With a Betty Bye prayer you remember as a kid? I pause because it interests me what people tell themselves when they're going to die.
1: If you kill me, Carpy, you'll never know who murdered your wife.
0: You. You. Nobody but you. The word is they found her in an alley. That's no place for my wife to die in. An alley?
1: Cops say you got to her, Copper. You or me, they don't care. I found you. Why didn't I just turn you over to them without going through all this? Maria gave me your address. I could have given it to LaSalle. Why didn't I do that, Copper?
0: It's stuffy in here. I go to open a window. I escape from a jail because I want to breathe. What do I get? A wall. A stinking alley covered with yesterday's garbage.
1: You believe me now? You believe I didn't kill her?
0: Relax, kid. I'll tell you about Copper.
1: Yeah, sure. Go ahead. Do that.
0: 5 years ago, I did good in Havana. I split open a bank for 50 G's. They put me behind a door for that. But they never lay hands on the money. Stick their noses every which place. Can't find my 50 G's.
1: Hey, look.
0: Don't interrupt, kid. Copper is sensitive, remember? I put 50 G's worth of dreams in a cardboard suitcase. Checked it in a place. Send the baggage check to Franny. Told her to come to me when I give her the word. You find the check on her when you killed her, huh, kid?
1: The cop, I told
0: you. Because it won't do you any good. It won't do anybody any good. I'll tell you more about Copper. A piece of my life I spend in the army.
1: I'll tell my friends I met a man who was in the army.
0: They were good to me. Put me in the demolition squad. Taught me how to rig a trigger mine. I rigged them all over the place. In doorways. In suitcases. So you see, kid, if I don't kill you, death waits for you anywhere. Like it waits for... See? You see how it is?
1: Copper. Copper. Yeah. Yeah, someone just killed you. That's how it is.
2: Mr. Shannon's a long time gone, Lady Sailor.
3: He's a big boy now. What am I trying to be funny for? I'm worried.
2: Maybe the funny man will make a ha-ha for you.
3: What?
2: Funny man. He just come in, Lady Sailor. The way he's standing there at the desk looking at you, he liked the inside of Shannon's hotel better than the outside of Havana.
3: I wonder what he wants. I just asked myself what you wanted, Mr. Dixon.
4: Oh, a big smile.
3: See, I give it to you. What do you want?
4: Let's play post office.
3: All right. Go stick your head in a mailbox. I'll send you home to Mother.
4: Oh, that's good. Very good. Very good. Say, ain't that letter in box 12?
3: What about it?
4: Give it to me.
3: Over my dead body.
4: Yeah. It might just have to be that way. There's a gun in my pocket, Sailor Doll. It's pointed upward. If I pull the trigger, the bullet would hit you, say, somewhere between your throat and your heart. Over your dead body. Now, how am I going to top that one?
3: The letter's addressed to Franny Lane.
4: Poor Franny. Bumped a little head. Franny Lane had a pain in the back of her head. It made her dead. You want what I gave her?
3: Here's the letter. Goodbye, Mr. Dixon.
4: Goodbye, Mr. Dixon. How funny can you ever live? You tag along, doll. Wave goodbye to your friends over there. Make it jaunty and carefree and happy, happy.
3: King Moses.
5: Yes, Lady Sailor.
3: Ta-ta, King Moses, and toodaloo. Tell Mr. Slade I couldn't wait any longer. Jaunty enough, Mr. Dixon.

0: Well, welcome to your home, Mr. Slate.
1: Anyone been asking for me, King?
0: Me, Lady Sailor.
1: Anyone else, like police?
0: So far, it has been a very beautiful night. Full moon with no shadow of police. However, I bring one if you want one.
1: And suddenly, everyone's a comic around here.
0: Oh, I had no desire to be funny, Mr. Slate. I thought perhaps you would want a policeman.
1: Now look at me, King. What could make you think I'd want a thing like that?
0: The letter, maybe.
1: Huh?
0: The registered letter that came from Miss Franny Lane.
1: Oh, where is it?
0: Here, in slot room 12. I knew you would want to peek into it before... It's gone.
1: So it's gone. Who took it?
0: Lady Sailor, maybe. Maybe she could not resist the curiosity of the baggage check she found in Miss Lane's letter when she opened it.
1: Ah, that's what was in it.
0: Only that. A baggage check from the plane terminal. I peeked also.
1: Where's Sailor? In a room?
0: Oh, no. On the arm of the man with the not-too-funny jokes. They went away together someplace. I know not what place.
1: Yeah, but I bet I do, King. Funny, funny man could kill a girl in a place like that.
0: Because he killed before?
1: Uh-huh. How'd you guess?

0: And the girl was tall, slender, with honey-colored hair.
1: Sí.
0: She came here with a man to get some baggage just a few minutes ago.
1: Sí, I remember.
0: Sure you do. How could you forget a girl like Sailor?
1: Frankly, senor, the thing I remember about the girl was her baggage check. It was 5 years old. It was for a suitcase.
0: A suitcase? Ah, that's what Carpa meant. It's booby-trapped.
1: Please, senor. The name booby I do not like.
0: Hell, where'd they go?
1: Out that door there, where the taxi cabs are.
0: Thanks. Hey, cabbie.
2: Senor.
0: You see a tall girl and a man, both Americans, come out of here a few minutes ago. They had a suitcase.
2: See, they just took a cab.
0: And where'd they go?
2: I heard them tell Pedro the driver, senor, to take them to the beach at Punta Verde.
0: Now, well, take me there, cabbie, fast.

0: You tell me where to stop, doll.
1: What have I got to do with it? You've got the gun.
0: Pick a place that's pretty, because it's your dying place. I want to do right by you.
1: What's it to you if I'm dead or alive?
0: You've got to be dead, doll. There's maybe $50,000 in that suitcase. I killed Franny for it and Carver. I've got to kill you so you won't run to the police. I know a joke to fit the occasion. You want to hear it? Wait a minute. Is that... Yeah. Yeah, someone's following us. Lie down behind that dune, doll. I said lie down.
2: You looking for us, Shannon?
3: Yeah. Yeah, I'm looking for you.
2: You found us.
1: Slate! Slate, are you all right?
3: You missed, Dixon.
2: We'll try again.
3: Dixon, listen to me. That suitcase is booby-trapped. You'll get blown up.
0: Your boy makes funnies too, huh, doll?
3: Copper booby-trapped that suitcase, he told me.
1: You better listen to him, Dixon.
0: You think so, huh, doll?
1: He's not going to lie to you at a time like this.
0: This is just the time to lie to me. But I tell you what, we'll play it out.
2: Hey, Shannon.
3: I'm telling you it's booby-trapped, Dixon. Don't open it.
2: Tell you what, I'm going to slide this suitcase down the other side of this dune. You open it, Shannon. You open it or I'll kill this girl of yours here. You got it, Shannon?
3: I got it.
2: Open it.
1: Slate, run. Don't open it. Run.
3: It's open.
2: Strike a match so I can see it's open.
3: All right. Look.
2: Yeah.
0: All that money, Shannon.
3: $50,000. Copper told me that, too.
0: Say goodbye to your girl, Shannon. I'll give you that much.
3: Sure. I'll go tell her things I never told her before.
2: Don't roam away or I'll shoot you in the back. I can see that far.
3: Yeah. Thanks.
0: Oh, you pretty money, you. You pretty's lying there so smug in this suitcase. Let me touch you. Oh, you feel nice. Let me lift you out. Let me rub you against my cheek. Let me...
3: Now turn around, sailor. You don't have to look. We're pretty lucky, sailor.
1: What happened?
3: The copper rigged it good. Blow up when the money was taken out of the suitcase. Come on, sailor, let's go home.

0: a slate. Doesn't the beach look lovely?
1: Who needs it?
0: I know a deserted hunk of it where there's four clumps of palm trees.
1: So?
0: So you can gather yourself a lovely bunch of coconuts. Goodbye, Slate.
1: Come back here.
0: What for?
1: Is that a way to treat a man who saved you from the jaws of death? The very jaws?
0: Then come to the beach.
1: For what?
0: So I can pin a medal on you.
1: Do it here.
0: All right. Well?
1: That's a medal?
0: What do you think?
1: Oh, I think it's a kiss. Maybe I'm wrong. Come here.
2: And so our two stars, Humphrey Bogart and Lauren Bacall, have brought to a close our latest Bold Venture story. Special music was composed and conducted by David Rose. May we invite you to listen again next week at this time for another exciting adventure starring Humphrey Bogart and Lauren Bacall together in Bold Venture.

Hello, I hope I haven't kept you waiting. Yes, this is the Crime Club. I'm the librarian. Silent Witnesses. Yes, we have that Crime Club book for you. Come right over.

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Comfortable? The book is on this shelf. Here it is, Silent Witnesses, by John Stephen Strange. The very unusual story of a letter that was registered by death. Let's look at it under the reading lamp. It was early evening, and the blizzard that had been going all day gave no sign of blowing itself out. Mary Masterman didn't care. She was home in her upstairs apartment in the quaint two-story building in Greenwich Village. And she was comfortable. Too comfortable, as a matter of fact. Because in the midst of the mystery novel she was reading, the book dissolved on her lap. She dissolved on the sofa. And before long, she was sound asleep.

0: Barney Gant talking. And I'm not going out on any more assignments today.
1: Barney.
0: What? Oh, it's you, Mary. I thought it was my city editor blowing the bugle again. Hi, Precious.
1: I've got to see you, Barney.
0: What's the matter, honey?
1: I don't know, but I'm afraid something terrible has happened.
0: What?
1: I don't know how to explain, but I think there's been a murder.
0: You think?
1: Yes. Please hurry.
2: Where's the corpse, Mary?
1: Corpse, dear?
2: Well, you said something about a murder, didn't you?
1: Yes.
2: Well, where is it?
1: Barney, are you going to be mad at me?
2: Now, look, Precious, I'm not going to be.
1: You're so sweet.
2: I am hopping mad. Look, what's the idea of making me drive for an hour in that blizzard all the way from the Bronx?
1: I had to, Barney. I was frightened.
2: By whom? The mysterious traveler?
1: I thought I heard two shots.
2: Huh? What's that?
1: Two pistol shots. They seemed to come from just below.
2: Frank Warren's apartment?
1: Mm-hmm. But I didn't really hear them.
2: What?
1: I was dreaming. I was reading a mystery book, and I fell asleep. And then...
2: Bing, bang. But it was all a dream.
1: It must have been.
2: Aren't you sure?
1: Oh, yes. After I phoned you, I decided not to be a scary Mary, so I went down to Frank Warren's apartment.
2: And there he was. Oh, how'd you do? And how are you?
1: Oh, don't be silly. I didn't go in.
2: Well, of course not. Why visit a live lawyer?
1: I didn't even see him.
2: Huh?
1: I listened at his door, and I was satisfied. He wasn't moving around the apartment.
2: How do you know?
1: What?
2: How do you know it was Frank Vaughn who was moving around?
1: Oh, now look, Barney.
2: Maybe it was a murderer. Oh, Mary, you're lucky.
1: What do you mean?
2: Suppose he opened the door and seen you. What then?
1: Are you trying to frighten me all over again?
2: You scared me, didn't you? I thought you stepped on an author or something.
1: You idiot.
2: No, you idiot.
1: You still love me?
2: Mm. Well, as long as I'm here. Oh, baby.
1: Darling.
2: Mm. No sugar shortage here. All right. We've flirted long enough. Now.
1: What?
2: Fix me a drink. Then we'll go downstairs and tell Frank Vaughn about your dream. It ought to kill him for sure.
1: You must have gone out, Barney.
2: Yeah. He's even crazier than I am.
1: What are you doing?
2: See?
1: Barney.
2: Am I surprised? Does he always keep his door unlocked?
1: Well, how would I know?
2: I didn't say you should, Mary.
1: Then why did you ask? Just because Frank and I are the only tenants in this house doesn't mean...
2: Look out for that table.
1: I see it. Ooh. Imagine Frank keeping that window open as though it was summer.
2: I better close it.
1: No, let's go back upstairs.
2: Wait a minute.
1: We've got no right to be here. Frank isn't home, and besides, I'm cold.
2: Mary, you said you heard two shots.
1: Oh, not that again. I told you I was dreaming.
2: You weren't.
1: What?
2: That's right, honey. Look at that wall.
1: A hole.
2: The kind a bullet makes. Where's my penknife?
1: What are you going to do?
2: Dig, baby.
1: But you can't.
2: Who says so?
1: Now listen, Vaughn. Oh.
2: What's the matter?
1: Over here by the fireplace.
2: Blood?
1: A broken cocktail glass.
2: Uh-huh. Well, here it is, Precious.
1: A bullet?
2: From a 25.
1: Well, then I wasn't dreaming. Oh, Barney, what happened here tonight?
2: I don't know, but I want you to do a little thinking.
1: All right.
2: Were there two shots or only one?
1: I can't be sure.
2: You've got to be.
1: Well, it seemed like two, but...
2: Yeah?
1: But I was fast asleep, Barney. And if there were two, where's the other bullet? And where's... Oh!
2: Get off the edge, Mary. It's only the telephone. Yes?
3: Mr. Vaughn?
2: Uh-huh.
3: This is Mr. Masson, Thomas Masson.
2: Yes?
3: I expected to hear from you today about that offer I made.
2: Oh, did you?
3: Now, see here, Mr. Vaughn, I think I've been very generous. You know my stepsister Hilda hasn't got a case against me. She can't possibly break Aunt Helen's last will and testament. It's bona fide.
2: Then why bother to make offers?
3: As I told you the other day, I don't want the unpleasantness of a trial in court. And I'm not going to give Hilda the satisfaction of a cash settlement out of court. I'd rather do business with you, privately.
2: Yes.
3: Now think it over. And you don't earn $100,000 every day. Goodbye.
2: Ouch. Do you hear that, Mary?
1: I don't believe it, Barney.
2: You mean the 100,000?
1: I don't believe Frank Vaughn would sell out a client.
2: He hasn't done it yet, Precious.
1: He wouldn't even think of it.
2: Such neighborly faith.
1: Oh, Barney.
2: All right. Let's go.
1: By all means.
2: We're going uptown to Ted Lasseter's nightclub.
1: Well, what's there?
2: Hilda, And when she opens her mouth, some call what comes out singing. I call it, after you, sweetheart. You see Hilda around?
1: No, but I see Ted Lasseter.
2: Hmm? Where?
1: That corner table.
2: Oh, yeah. Oh, watch. Doesn't look very gay, does he?
1: Maybe you know what's wrong with him.
2: Mm-hmm.
1: What?
2: Keep your eyebrows on. I'll show you.
1: Ooh, tingling with excitement.
2: Shh. I want to surprise him. You want to roll for the club, Ted?
4: Huh? Who said that?
2: Hiya, pal.
4: Well, what's the idea, Bonnie?
2: Just trying you out, that's all.
4: Well, don't do that again, you newspaper guys. Anything for a laugh, huh?
2: Anything.
1: What's he got on you, Ted?
4: Nothing. Who's been telling you things, Bonnie?
2: Rumor hath it, chum, and when rumor hath it in this town, it's practically Winslow.
4: Yeah. You're a nice kid, Bonnie.
2: Thanks.
4: So don't believe everything you hear.
2: I'll make a note of that.
4: And don't talk about what you don't believe.
2: Sure.
1: Would one of you mind telling me?
2: Well, you heard what he just said, Mary. It's a lie.
1: What's a lie?
2: The blizzard we left outside. Where's Hilda, Ted?
4: She's in my office.
2: Mind if I go in there?
4: Yeah, she's on the phone.
2: Oh, that's all right. I won't listen.
4: That's what I said, Barney. She's talking to her lawyer.
1: Frank Vaughn?
4: What kind of drinks you want, kids? On the house.
1: But, Barney, if she's talking to Frank...
2: Yeah. A scotch and soda, Ted.
4: I'll get a waiter. How about you, Mary?
1: Oh, I feel wonderful. How are you?
4: Well, I... Hey, Barney, is she okay?
2: Mm. Perfect.
4: Then, what is she
1: trying to... You don't understand, Ted. We had a terrible scare about Frank. You see, I was home alone, and around 7 o'clock I thought I heard two shots in Frank's apartment.
4: You, what?
1: But it wasn't two shots. It was only one shot. Because after Bonnie came over, we went downstairs and investigated.
5: Where was Frank?
1: What? Oh, Hilda.
5: Was he there?
1: No, but what's the difference? He's home now.
5: Is he?
1: You just spoke to him, didn't you?
5: No, Mary.
4: Well, what? But Hilda, baby, you were in my office half an hour.
5: There was no answer. You know what it means, Ted.
4: Maybe.
5: Those two shots Mary heard.
1: Only one.
5: He had that letter Aunt Helen sent me just before she died. He took it home with him tonight. He was going to have a handwriting expert check it.
4: Maybe he didn't take it after all.
5: I told you I saw him put it into his briefcase. I was with him in his office up to 5:30, and I left the building with him.
4: Okay, so the handwriting expert checked it, and Frank went out someplace. Now, what's there to worry about?
5: He didn't phone me, and he said he would. Tom would do anything to get that letter. He'd kidnap or murder.
2: What was in it, Hilda?
5: $3 million worth of evidence, Barney. My whole case against Tom.
2: How about some particulars?
5: Sure, why not? About a week before Aunt Helen died, that slimy stepbrother of mine got her to sign a paper.
1: A will?
5: Yes. She was having one of her bad days, and she didn't know what she was doing. But a couple of days later, she remembered something. The butler and the cook had been present when Tom gave her that paper to sign.
2: Witnesses?
5: That's right. And she couldn't understand why. Tom wouldn't tell her, and the servants didn't know. But she was worried. So she wrote that letter telling what happened and got the doctor to mail it to me.
1: Well, why didn't she give it to you?
5: I was in Europe. I didn't even know she was dying. By the time I got back to New York,
4: she... Come on,
5: she
4: now, take it easy, baby.
5: The will was filed, and all I got was $1. $1! And Tom walked off with the millions. And now he's going to keep them. He's got that letter.
4: You don't know Hilda.
5: He's got it, Ted. Not... So long, kiddies.
4: Where are you going?
5: Guess.
4: Your stepbrother?
5: Of course, it's the logical move.
4: I'm going with you.
5: Thanks, Ted, but I can frighten him all by myself.
2: Just a minute, Hilda.
5: What is it, Barney?
2: Your aunt owned a mansion on West 84th Street, didn't she?
5: Yes. She died there.
2: Anybody using it now?
5: Nobody. It's boarded up. Why?
2: No reason. I was just thinking about the housing shortage. Let's go, Mary. And give my best to your stepbrother, Hilda. And don't shoot without counting the steps to the death house.
1: You're absolutely crazy, Barney.
2: Mary, you say the nicest things.
1: You'd have to be to believe that Frank's hiding out in that house.
2: I didn't say I believe it, did I?
1: Then why are we going there?
2: To do a routine check. Look, precious, there's something rotten in this state of Masson versus Masson, and it might be Frank Vaughn.
1: You're crazy.
2: Okay by me, but where's Frank?
1: I don't know. He might be dead.
2: He might be. Who killed him?
1: Tom Masson.
2: Just like that, huh?
1: Well, he had to get that letter, Barney, or lose $3 million.
2: There was only one shot, precious, and we found the bullet in the wall.
1: I'm not so sure about that now.
2: Huh?
1: The more I think of it, the more I... Of course, I was asleep. But, darling, even so, would I hear two shots if there'd only been one?
2: Well, I...
1: And that broken cocktail glass and the missing bullet, what do they mean? Those silent witnesses that something dreadful might have happened. Oh, Barney, I don't feel good about it.
2: That's why we got to keep looking for Frank Vaughn.
1: All right, but why in that house?
2: Because it's boarded up and out of circulation. If Tom Masson killed Frank, it'd be an ideal place to park the body. But if he didn't...
1: Yes, he'd want people to think that Frank had disappeared.
2: But if he didn't, Mary...
1: Step on the gas, Barney. We've got to hurry.
2: I hope you're not disappointed.
1: What was that?
2: Hallelujah. And on a night like this... Reach into that glove compartment, Mary, and hand me my flashlight, please.
1: A blowout?
2: In more ways than one.
1: Oh.
2: Well.
1: By the way, Barney.
2: Yes, my adorable one.
1: Why didn't you tell Hilda about that phone call Tom made?
2: Is that all you got to offer, precious?
1: I just happened to think of it.
2: Well, if it'll keep you comfortable, darling, it was because she already had murder in her heart, and I didn't want to put it in her hands.

0: Come on, honey.
1: Here's something we didn't think of, Barney. How do we get into a house that's boarded up?
0: That's easy. Show me a keyhole, and I'll show you a way to get in. And there it is, the front door. No boards.
1: I still don't see how you're going to do it.
0: Live and learn, honey. And there's so much to do with both. Watch now. I take this pass key, pass it into the keyhole, give a turn like this, and presto!
1: Oh, full of tricks, aren't you? You can get into a lot of trouble doing such things.
0: Not such things, honey. Come on, let's get out of the store. Oh, hand me my flashlight. Thanks.
1: Nice and warm in here.
0: Yeah, almost as though we're being lived in.
1: That does smell like coal heat, doesn't it?
0: Uh-huh. Let's look around. That room over there first. That should be the living room.
1: I'm beginning not to like this very much, Barney.
0: Oh, you'll get over it just as soon as we... Yeah, it is the living room. Mm-hmm. So this is how the 10% live.
1: When they're living.
0: Okay. Let's try the rest of the house.
1: Barney!
0: Hey!
1: We've been locked
2: let
1: in!
2: Let us out! We know you're here, Frank Vaughn. You'll never get away with it, you know.
1: Don't wear yourself out, Barney.
2: Yeah, but we're trapped. Well, don't you care?
1: You still have the pass key.
0: Huh? Oh, sure. I was just about to think of it myself. Precious little pass key.
1: Well, Barney, open it.
0: I can't.
1: But don't be silly. You opened the outside door.
0: Yes, honey, but it's not working on this one.
1: Well, now what do we do? The window's boarded up and that door... Couldn't you break it down?
0: That hunk of timber? Oh, I'm good, Precious, but not that good. Yeah, Frank Vaughn's a nice guy. He wouldn't sell out a client. Not much.
1: That could have been Tom Masson out there, Barney.
0: Sure, he was just waiting for us to get here.
1: Barney.
0: What is this between you and Frank Vaughn?
1: Barney, don't you smell something?
0: You bet I do. I smell a rat, and I...
1: Nothing like coal gas?
0: Yeah.
1: Well, where's it coming from?
0: I'll let you know in a minute. That hot air vent.
1: Somebody's trying to kill us.
0: You're not kidding. And whoever's fooling around with that furnace isn't kidding either.
3: Good night, Joseph.
4: Good night, Mr. Masson, sir.
5: Well, turn a corner and look what you meet.
3: Hilda.
5: Hello, Tom.
3: What are you doing here?
5: Cute, aren't you? Let's go to your apartment.
3: I have nothing to say to you.
5: Really?
3: Now, look here, Hilda.
5: After you, Tom.
3: All right. But if you think you're going to bully me the way you...
5: Step along, little man, or this gun will have something to say to you. I'm still after you.
3: Very well.
5: You're so rich now, you can afford to go out and leave the lights on.
3: It's not your money, Hilda.
5: Where's the letter?
3: Letter?
5: The one Aunt Helen wrote me. I sent you a photostatic copy. So don't pretend to look as innocent as you look.
3: Oh, you want that copy now?
5: I want the original.
3: No.
5: Frank Vaughn had it and you took it.
3: This is too good to be true. So you've lost your case.
5: The letter, Tom.
3: I haven't got it.
5: Don't lie to me. Somehow you found out that Frank was going to take it home and have it checked.
3: Did I?
5: You murdered him and stole that letter.
3: Really, you're slightly out of your mind.
5: I'm going to kill you, Tom.
3: Now, look here, Hilda. Frank Vaughn was your lawyer. I had nothing to do with him except through my lawyer. I never even spoke to the man.
5: I want that letter, Tom.
3: You don't believe me. Well, how can I convince you?
5: Don't even try.
3: You'd be a fool to shoot me, Hilda. Everyone knows how much you hate me.
5: Nobody knows how much I really hate you.
3: Even if you manage to get out of this building, you'd be arrested sooner or later. Neither of us will have the money. Hilda, listen to me.
5: What for?
3: I make a deal with you. Give you $100,000.
5: Of my money?
3: Aunt Helen left it to me. It's in her will.
5: Who do you think you're kidding?
3: I don't care about that letter. You can't prove that Aunt Helen wrote it.
5: No? Is that why you killed Frank Vaughn?
3: I didn't. Didn't even know he was dead.
5: Oh, a snake can take lessons from you.
3: I'll give you $250,000.
5: All I want's the letter.
3: But I told you...
5: And I told you I don't believe it. Well?
3: All right.
5: Where is it?
3: I'll get it for you. Let's have a drink first.
5: What for?
3: To celebrate your victory. Won't take a minute. What would you like?
5: Nothing. From you.
3: Oh, come now, Hilda. How about some brandy and soda? Now, you'll give me that gun.
1: I'll give it to you.
3: It was very foolish, Hilda. What will the neighbors think?
1: Oh, my wrist.
3: That's better. Now, Hilda, you wanted to know about a letter. I haven't got it. And I'm awfully sorry I had to ruin that beautifully made-up face of yours.
0: Just another minute, Mary. Before it's off the window.
1: Well, hurry, Barney. I call gas.
0: There's some air coming in the window. It's a good thing you thought of that. Fireplace, great. I've got a weapon. There. We're through.
1: Oh.
0: Come on, now, let's get out of here.
1: Oh, you don't have to ask me twice. Oh, did you ever see such a lovely blizzard?
0: Up to it, kid. We got a lot of work to do.
1: Oh, no. No, don't tell me we're going back into that house the front way.
0: Not this team. There won't be anybody here to go back for.
1: What do you mean?
0: Whoever tried to kill us is far, far away by now.
1: You didn't say it was Frank Vaughan, Barney.
0: No? I must be slipping.
1: You wouldn't be changing your mind about him, would you?
0: Oh, look, honey, right now I'm too tired to change anything.
1: What's the matter?
0: Let's get back to Frank's apartment and see if he's taken anything for a change.
1: His toothbrush is here.
0: Yeah, and shaving things. Mary, there's something funny here.
1: Is there?
0: Yeah, the brush is still damp.
1: So?
0: And the razor. There's soap on it. Hand me that towel, will you, please?
1: All right, but what's the rumpus about?
0: It's dry. It's a fresh towel, too.
1: Barney, would you mind telling me...
0: I was just wondering, Mary. Frank was a pretty neat guy.
1: Was?
0: He wouldn't leave dirty stuff lying around. None of it wasn't his habit.
1: Barney, if you're saying that Frank was murdered...
0: I'm only thinking, precious. Let's go into the living room. Frank was expecting somebody tonight. Well, why bother shaving?
1: Well, Hilda told us, the handwriting expert.
0: Uh-huh. But would I shave for a handwriting expert? No. I would shave if I were expecting a beautiful woman.
1: Hilda?
0: Why not? How do we know that she was really trying to get Frank Vaughan on the phone?
1: We don't.
0: Might have been an act to impress Ted Lasseter, just in case she might need an alibi.
1: But I don't get it. Why should she kill her own lawyer?
0: I didn't say she did, Mary, but suppose she found out that there was going to be a deal, that she was going to lose that letter.
1: I don't believe it. I don't believe Frank Vaughan
0: yeah,
1: was...
0: Yeah, I know. He wouldn't sell out a client. But there's a possibility that he was going to. And Hilda came here and killed him out of sheer venom and took back her letter.
1: And then what did she do with his body? Make a hocus-pocus until it evaporated?
0: Yeah, well, that's what I don't understand. Is Frank Vaughan alive and somewhere, or is he dead and... Mary.
1: I'm listening.
0: A little while ago, you said something about silent witnesses.
1: Yes. The broken cocktail glass and the bullet in the wall and the missing second bullet.
0: How about that open window?
1: Well, what about it?
0: This is a ground-floor apartment, and that window faces the backyard. It's... possible, Mary. It's just possible.
1: What are you doing?
0: Climbing out. Turn on all the lamps, will you, honey? I want plenty of light.
1: But Barney!
0: Mary, the lamp.
1: All right, but I know you're crazy. I just know it. I'll never believe what you're thinking. We couldn't have been running all over town while he was... Barney? Barney!
0: Stay away from the window, Mary. Yeah. Buried in the snow. In his own backyard.
1: But, Barney, of all the places to leave it...
0: Maybe that's...
1: In snow.
0: Well, maybe that's all the killer needed.
1: But in a couple of weeks...
0: Somebody had to make it look as though Frank had disappeared. Somebody who had a lot to do in a little time. Shh.
6: Hello?
0: Oh, hello, Mr. Thomas Manson?
6: Yes?
0: This is Frank Vaughan.
6: What?
0: I decided to make that deal with you. Come down to my apartment and bring that...
6: But, Mr. Vaughan, I...
0: You still want that
6: understand.
0: Letter, don't you?
6: Well, certainly, but I...
0: All right, then. Bring the money. $100,000. That was the price, wasn't it?
6: Well...
0: Have you changed your mind?
6: I don't know what to say. But if you wish to talk to me, I'll pay you a visit. I'll be there in an hour.
0: Thank you. Goodbye. That's that. You're a pretty cagey guy. He knows something.
1: Is he coming?
0: So he said. We'll see. If he doesn't show up, then we'll know he knows we know. Or somebody knows. Now for suspect number two. And such a cute little suspect.
7: Hello. Ted Lasseter talking.
0: Good evening, Mr. Lassiter. May I speak with Hilda Mason, please?
6: Okay. Who's calling?
0: Her attorney, Frank Vaughn.
6: Who?
0: Frank Vaughn. I promised to call Miss Mason about a certain report, but I was detained. Will you put her on, please?
6: Certainly, but she's doing a song number now. You want me to give her a message?
0: If you don't mind. Tell her to come to my apartment. It's very important.
6: I'll do that.
0: Thank you. Goodbye.
1: How lovely. Now all we've got to do is wait. And worry.
0: You stay here in the kitchen, Mary.
1: But why, Barney? You said the killer wouldn't come.
0: I've been fooled before, and I don't want you... Will you do as I say, please? I can't keep our visitor waiting.
1: All right, but you're cheating.
0: Be right with you. Sorry to have kept you...
7: Hello, Barney.
0: Ted.
7: You thought you fooled me, didn't you? You ought to take lessons in voice disguise.
0: Ted Lasseter.
7: Back away from that door, pal.
0: Sure, but you don't have to point that gun right at me. I can have just as much respect for it if it were looking somewhere else.
7: Yeah? Where's the girl?
0: Mary? She's upstairs in her apartment.
7: You don't say.
0: She was very tired, and tomorrow is just another working day, you know.
7: You don't mind if I look around, do you?
0: How can I mind? But she wouldn't be in that kitchen. She's got a kitchen of her own upstairs, and it's very, very cute.
7: Yeah. Well, I'll have to go up there and see it sometime. Okay, I'll search the rest of the apartment when I get through with you. Well, sit down, Barney.
0: Do I have to?
7: Well, I want you to be comfortable. You're a pal. You tip me off to things before the cops find out.
0: How do you know the cops didn't find out?
7: Where are they, Barney?
0: Well,
7: they'd be all over the place if they knew, and they aren't. They're not even hiding.
0: All right, Ted. You're going to kill me.
7: You were a nice guy, Barney.
0: Wait. Every dying man is allowed one last request. Will you tell me...
7: Why did I kill Frank Vaughn?
0: No, I just figured that out for myself.
7: Yeah? Well, that's good.
0: You dropped $50,000 in a dice game. The boys gave you 30 days to pay up, but they wanted collateral.
7: You got a nose for news, Barney. It's too bad it's going to be cold.
0: So you put up your nightclub. And then tonight, Hilda told you that Frank had taken that letter home to have it checked.
7: You're not wrong.
0: And that letter was worth a lot of blackmail money.
7: So I took it. Is that all, pal?
0: One last request. Did you collect on it?
7: Not yet.
0: Who are you going to talk to about it, Hilda or Tom Masson?
7: Tom. He's got the dough. Why bother with outsiders?
0: Then Hilda and Tom didn't know that you got it.
7: No, but Tom's going to find out tomorrow.
0: Oh, well. By the way, Ted, how'd you get that key to that house on 84th Street?
7: I borrowed it from Hilda's dressing room. Well, any more questions?
0: Yeah, just one more. Nice work, Mary. You knocked him cold.
1: Oh, catch me, Barney. I'm going to faint.
0: Oh, hey, you can't do that, honey.
1: I never hit a man with a bottle full of soda before.
0: Well, you couldn't have picked a better time, precious. Oh, you wonderful microbe. Where were you when Ted looked in the kitchen?
1: I was under the table.
0: What?
1: And Barney, that's where I want to be from now.

And so closes tonight's Crime Club book, Silent Witnesses, based on a story by John Stephen Strange. Stedman Coles did the radio adaptation. Roger Bauer produced and directed. Chet Stratton played Barney Gant. Sherita Bauer was Mary Masterman. Arthur Vinton was Ted Lasseter. Julie Stevens was Hilda Masson. And Ted Osborne played Tom Masson. Oh, I beg your pardon. Hello, I hope I haven't kept you waiting. Yes, this is the Crime Club. I'm the librarian. Yes, come over a week from tonight. Good. We have a very exciting story of a ghost that haunted like murder. It's called The Sun is a Witness by Aaron Mark Stein. In the meantime? Well, in the meantime, there is a new Crime Club book available this week and every week at bookstores everywhere. Yes, it's available now. Fine. And we look for you next week. Oh, yes. Do you know any young American who doesn't like to play ball and take hikes in the woods with a gang? Sure, they all like it. But what about the youngster in his wheelchair? He'd like it most of all. But it's not for him. He needs special teachers, medical care, and a camp planned for disabled kids, if he's to have his chance to grow into a useful citizen. You can give him this chance through Easter seals sent to you by your neighbors during the month before Easter. It's new life and hope for disabled children. Don't forget them. Don't neglect them. Buy and use Easter seals.

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1: Los Angeles Police calling all cars. 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Investigate a shooting at 741 Orange Street, Monrovia. That's all. Rose.

0: Recently, we interviewed motorists who listened to Calling All Cars to learn why they were first attracted to Rio Grande cracked gasoline. Some typical answers.
1: I am a salesman. I drive 25,000 miles a year. I started using Rio Grande cracked gasoline because it is the first choice among police officers. They drive harder, faster, and farther in a year than I do. They ought to know their gasoline, and they do. Oh, I get police car performance all right from Rio Grande cracked.
2: We all listened to Calling All Cars at our house. One night when you explained about the Sinclair cracking process, you said coffee beans have to be cracked or ground to release their full flavor. And so we crack gasoline to release its full power. Now, that sounded reasonable, and although they say women don't reason, that's what made me a Rio Grande customer.
1: That long list of cities and counties using Rio Grande cracked gasoline is what got me started. I don't remember any other oil company pointing to a record like that. I've never had a reason to change from Rio Grande cracked. I find it better than any other gasoline I've ever used.
0: The Rio Grande list of city and county users is indeed a convincing one. Los Angeles, Oakland, Berkeley, Marysville, Fresno, Santa Barbara, Pasadena, Monterey Park, Linwood, San Diego, Las Vegas, Phoenix, Santa Barbara County, San Diego County, Orange County, Maricopa County, Coconino County, and many, many other cities and counties. The list is twice as long as it was last year. And now we add the name of Glendora, delightful city of the citrus belt, tucked in between the foothills and the San Gabriel Valley. Rio Grande is proud to serve Glendora with police car performance. Join these intelligent buyers of gasoline, those to whom gasoline means most. From now on, in your own car, get police car performance. Once again, we present Sheriff Eugene.

0: We have had many stories broadcast over calling all cars. And in most of these, we have attempted to show in a small way how the sheriff's office functions when it goes about bringing a criminal to justice. Tonight, however, our story is a little different. We're going to probe a little deeper than we usually do. Attempt to show how crimes are born. This evening's story can't hope to illustrate the hundreds of different reasons for crime, but it does show clearly one phase of it. If people could only realize that just as there are doctors for the ills of the skin, the bones, there are also doctors for the mind. That worry allowed to torture a mind too long becomes a disease that should be treated as any common ailment from a cold on. There would be a great deal less crime of the type found tonight.
1: Ladies and gentlemen, tonight we welcome as guest artist on Calling All Cars, Mr. Russell Gleason, who has just completed the motion picture Big Business for 20th Century Fox. In tonight's drama, he will play the part of Charlie Johnson. Monrovia. 2 minutes past nine on the morning of April 15th, 1934. The scene. A man and a woman standing, facing each other, staring into one another's eyes, saying nothing, only breathing. Breathing heavily.

0: Do you have a phone?
1: Why, yes.
0: May I use it, please?
1: Yes. Come in here.
0: Thank you.
2: Something I can tend to, Edward. I heard the door. Oh.
0: Give me the police station, please.
2: Police?
0: Hello? Will you send an ambulance and some officers to 741 Orange Street, please? There's been a shooting here. Would it be all right if I stayed here for a moment?
2: Why, yes. Of course.
0: And I wouldn't go in there just yet. It isn't a very pretty sight. She's lying there on the floor. And there's blood all over.
3: And a short time later, confronted by Officer Phillips of the Monrovia Police Department, a dazed young man leads the way back up a flight of stairs, points at the figure of a young woman lying in a pool of blood on the floor.
0: There she is.
4: Well, who did it?
0: Who did it? Oh, I thought you'd you. I did.
4: You did? Why?
0: What difference does that make? I did it. Isn't that enough?
4: Who reported this?
0: I did.
4: You shot her and then you phoned for the police?
0: Yes.
4: And you haven't got any reason why you did it?
0: I had reason enough, I guess, only it takes too long to tell. Well, come on. What are we waiting for? Let's go.
3: And at the police station, the strange young man proves willing enough to talk about anything but why he did it. A report from the hospital brings the news that his victim, suffering from 3 bullet wounds in the head, abdomen, and groin, is dying. That there is no chance of her living more than a few hours. With this report, Officer Phillips decides to make an emergency report to the sheriff's office in Los Angeles. And accordingly, Deputy Sheriff Penfraise hurries to Monrovia, checks with officials.
4: You know, the thing that gets me in this is this fellow's attitude. He seems to be all gone inside, beaten by something.
5: Yeah, have you any physical evidence, the gun or anything else?
4: Yeah, I found the gun lying near the girl. And I've got all the empty cartridge cases and one leaden slug. And the other two are still in the girl. Now, come in.
6: Here's that fellow who knew the victim, Lieutenant. We picked him up at his home.
4: Oh, good. Come on in.
6: In here.
7: Thanks.
4: You're Steve Wilson, is that right?
7: Yes, sir.
4: Well, this is Deputy Penfraise from Los Angeles. He's come up to investigate this.
7: Glad to know you.
4: All right. Young Johnston told us you knew him, but you also knew the girl who was shot tonight. That right, Mr. Wilson?
7: Yes, I knew Marge.
4: You knew she was shot a little while ago, huh?
7: Well, that's what the officer who brought me here told me. It's sort of hard to believe. I saw

0: Well, last night...
1: Where?
0: At her apartment. Charlie came in, and I figured they wanted to talk, so I left. I wish to God I'd known what he was going to do. I'd have kept him from doing it or something.
1: Wilson, this Johnson kid seems to have something on his mind that he won't tell us. Have you any idea what it might be?
0: Well, yes and no. I know if I'd done what he did, I'd have plenty on my mind, too, but... Well, aside from the fact that he's pretty much of a louse, I don't know.
1: So you were pretty interested in this marriage girl, weren't you?
0: That's right. I was.
1: How about Johnson?
0: Listen, if I have to tell you all about it, I will, but I wish you'd get it out of him if you can. I'm liable to say things that, well, might make it tough on him. Naturally, the way I feel right now, I can't feel anything but hate for him.
1: All right, Wilson, I understand. I'm going to have a little talk with Johnson, and maybe he'll feel more like talking now. However, if he doesn't, will you be willing to tell us what you know?
0: Sure.
1: All right, then suppose you go back wherever you were and take it easy. We'll get in touch with you.
0: Okay. And thanks. I guess I'm a little upset by all this.
1: All right, you go home and get some rest.
0: Okay, thanks.
1: Well, you're sort of all broken up about it, eh, Phillips?
2: Yeah, it's too bad.
1: Well, people are like that. Suppose we go in and see how this Johnson lad feels now. I'll have to take him back to the city tonight and book him in the county jail.
2: Yeah, all right. He's sitting in the captain's office, looking at the floor last time I saw him.
1: All right, let's go in and see him.
2: Sure. Well, Johnston, this is the deputy sheriff from Los Angeles. He wants to talk to you.
3: Sure. Everybody wants to talk to me. Everybody wants to ask a million questions. For what reason? You have my statement that I shot her. Isn't that enough?
1: No, not quite, Johnson. We'd like to know why you did it. Now, what made you deliberately shoot a girl that you claim to have been crazy about? Were you insane?
3: Insane? Sure. If you could call what I've been going through insanity. Only, I didn't mean to shoot her. I was going to kill myself, and then I suddenly saw her there, and I... Oh, what difference does it make? What good... Now, what I say, I'm sick.
1: Now, look, kid, come on. Take a hold of yourself and try to understand something. Sooner or later, you're going to be trying for murder.
3: Murder?
1: Yeah, the girl you shot is dying. She hasn't a chance in the world to live, according to the doctor.
3: Then why don't you take me out of here and finish it off? Strap me in the chair. Drop me through a trap with a rope around my neck. Anything. Why keep playing with me?
1: Well, because we want to know why you did it, Charlie.
3: You want to know why I did it? You want to know? You suppose I don't?
1: All right, then, let's hear all about it, and maybe you can get it straight in your own mind.
3: All right. Only it's going to take a lot of time. A lot of talking to tell you about it.
1: All right, we're willing to listen, Charlie. Now go ahead.
3: Okay. You see, the trouble was that I was nuts about it. You know how it is? You meet someone, and you fall for him, and you begin figuring maybe you're really in love. That's what happened to me. I met her through a friend of mine one night at a party. There was a lot of people there fooling around and tossing down a few drinks, and this friend of mine introduced us. We were standing in the kitchen building a drink.
4: Hey, where do you two think you're going? I didn't say you could have her. Just wanted to introduce you to each other.
3: Be back in a minute, Freddy. You work on that drink you've got in your hand, you'll feel better.
4: That's what you think.
3: How long have you been marooned with that laughing hyena?
5: I lost count after the first 50 years.
3: Look, I got a swell idea. How's about you and me sneaking out and driving somewhere? We could go out the back door here and nobody'd be the wiser.
5: You think Freddy'd be sore?
3: I don't think Freddy's going to know whether he's standing or sitting after about one more of those drinks he's downing. Come on, let's be different.
5: Well, why not? After all, wasn't it somebody named Columbus who took a chance?
3: That's the spirit. Here, out this way. And if you're a nice little girl, I'll order a moon just for you to play with.
6: And as Penn Fraze and Phillips listen, Deputy Lynch, stenographer, makes a silent record of Charles Johnston's budding romance with Marge. For several weeks, the infatuation grows, and then shortly before Christmas, Charles picks her up one night, drives to a secluded spot where he parks his car, turns off the lights.
5: Well, why this? I thought we were going to a party somewhere.
3: Listen, Marge, you and I have been running around together for weeks now, and so far we've had a swell time, kidding and all that. But I can't kid anymore. I'm nuts about you.
5: Charlie.
3: Now, wait a minute. I know you think a lot of screwy ideas about marriage and love and all that, but you're all wrong. I'm crazy about you, Marge. I want you to marry me.
5: But, well, how are we going to get married when you haven't even got a job?
3: I'll get one. It's a cinch for me if you'll say you'll marry me. How about it?
5: Well, I...
3: Look, I got a ring here. I want you to have it.
5: Well, Charlie, You don't give me any time to think.
7: You like me, don't you?
5: Yes, I like you.
7: And I'm nuts about you. Come on, tell me.
5: Well...
7: Yes. Please.
5: Well, all right, Charlie. I'll wear your ring.
7: And I'll have a job inside of 24 hours. You wait. I'll show you that I can get places. With you, I can hit the top.
6: But saying it proves easier than actually doing it. And weeks go by in which Charlie makes no progress. Weeks also in which Charlie's attitude towards Marge changes, becomes bitter, mean. And Marge, what of her?
5: Honestly, Steve, I don't know what to do about Charlie. He's so jealous he won't let me do anything.
0: Well, why don't you shake him, Marge? Tell him to lay off.
5: Oh, I don't know, Steve. Maybe it's because I feel a little sorry for him. He's so sort of young about everything. Still, he's not young. Oh, I don't know what to do.
0: Is he coming over tonight?
5: Oh, yes, he wouldn't miss.
0: Well, why don't you tell him how you feel? You can't just go on fighting all the time.
5: I know that's what I ought to do, only I...
0: Only you feel sorry for him and you can't bear to hurt him. Isn't that it?
5: I guess so.
0: Well, then don't be silly. Talk to him tonight and finish it. Get it settled once and for all.
5: Well, I don't know whether I can get the nerve to do it or not, but I'll try. I know that's what I want.
0: And that's what I want, too. You know that?
5: I'll try, Steve. I'll try my very hardest. Just a minute.
8: Hello, baby.
5: Oh, it's you, Charlie. Come in.
8: Wait a minute. What did you mean by that crack? It's you, Charlie. Who did you think it might be?
5: Oh, please. Come inside, Charlie. I don't want people to hear us out here.
8: What did you mean by that crack?
5: Nothing, really.
0: Okay. Then I'll come in.
5: I'll be back in a minute, as soon as I finish my makeup.
8: Yeah, sure. Only haven't you forgotten something?
5: Forgotten something?
8: Yeah. Or don't you kiss me anymore?
5: Oh, why, sure. I guess I did forget, Charlie. I will, as soon as I come back.
8: Say, what's all this about?
5: All what?
8: All this funny talk. You got something on your mind.
5: No, I haven't. Honestly.
8: Come on, baby. You can't kid me. What's up?
5: Nothing.
8: I said, what's up?
5: And I said nothing.
8: Oh, I'm going to get tough about it, huh? Okay. Only I don't like it.
5: Charlie, I'm going to tell you something. I have got something on my mind. A whole lot of things. I've been afraid to say them before, but now I'm going to.
8: Go ahead. I'm listening.
5: I've stood a lot from you lately, Charlie. A lot more than I had any reason to, and I'm not going to take it anymore.
8: What do you mean by that?
5: Well, just what I said. I'm through. I am breaking everything off.
8: Hey, wait a minute. Who have you been talking to?
5: No one.
8: Yes, you have. I can tell. Who's been filling you with a lot of talk, turning it against me?
5: No one.
8: No?
5: No.
8: Look at me, baby.
5: All right.
8: You're lying in your teeth, and you know it.
5: I'm not lying, and I'm not going to listen to any more from you. Now get out of here and stay out.
8: You don't really mean that.
5: Oh, yes, I do. Get out.
8: Why, you little tramp. Okay. I'll get out. But before I do, let me give you a little warning. I told you once I was in love with you. I'm telling you the same thing now. And I'm going even further than that. I'll get out, and I'll stay until you want me back. But if I catch you playing around with anyone else, it'll be tough for you and for him, too. Understand?
5: Perfectly. Now will you get out?
8: Kiss me first.
5: Charlie!
8: I said kiss me!
5: Don't touch me! Charlie!
8: There. Now I'll go.

0: Hurt, furious, and frightened by Charlie's actions, Marge spends a night in restless, tormented thought. Conflicting emotions sweep across her mind in the panorama of events. One thing she is sure of, the need to get rid of him. But early the next morning, Charlie returns. At first, he's apologetic. Then, as Marge relaxes from her fear that he will cause a scene, he begins playing on her sympathies, crawling, begging for forgiveness. And at last, when he leaves, her mind is again in a turmoil. Pity for him, fighting with common sense that warns her to be careful. And later that day, with Steve...
1: Listen, you're getting in deeper and deeper with this thing. Don't you realize that all this crawling was a trick?
2: Oh, but Steve, he says he's really in love with me, and, oh, I can't bear to see the hurt look that comes in his eyes. It's like a dog that's been kicked by someone it loves.
1: All right, only I'm warning you, Marge. He's rotten clear through. I can tell. And as long as you stay messed up with him, it's going to be the same thing right along. You're miserable all the time.
2: I know it, Steve. And I appreciate you trying to help me, but somehow I've just got to work it out my way. I can't just dismiss him.
1: You know how I feel about you.
2: Yes?
1: You know what it means to me, you're worrying about this?
2: Well, of course I do, Steve. And I will settle it when I see him tonight.
1: Okay.
2: And, Steve, I want you to know that I don't love Charlie. I haven't for months.
1: Thanks. That helps no end. Well, now, how's about our talking about something pleasant for a change, such as the weather, spring in the air?
0: So for several hours, Marge breathes without fear, laughs at Steve's nonsense, forgets the past, the future, everything except the present, and Steve. For the first time in weeks, she seems to live again, is able to smile without trying, and then, that night, in marked contrast, with Charlie in a small night spot.
3: You want a drink, Marge?
2: No, thanks, Charlie. I don't think so.
3: Why not?
2: Why, I don't know. I just don't, that's all.
3: Mind if I have one?
2: Of course not.
3: Oh, that's nice of you. Waiter!
4: Who's got some sodas?
3: No, just one, waiter.
4: Huh?
3: I'm soloing tonight. My friend is on her dignity.
4: Okay, one scotch and soda then.
3: That's right, for the lone drinker.
4: Yes, sir. One scotch and soda.
2: I don't think that was necessary.
3: What?
2: Well, you know perfectly well.
3: Oh, forget it.
2: I'm going home, Charlie. Would you mind taking
3: me? Yes, I'd mind. You aren't going anywhere.
2: Well, then I'll go home in a cab.
3: You won't go home in a cab or anything else.
2: Well, Charlie, please. Trouble. You're hurting my arm.
3: I'll hurt a lot more if you don't sit down.
2: Let go of my arm.
3: I'll let go when you sit down and stop making a fool out of me.
2: Let go of me. I'm going home.
3: They're laughing at you, baby. You better be good.
2: Charlie, please. You're being a fool.
5: What's the matter, kid? Big bad man making faces at you?
6: wait a minute here. What's the matter over here?
2: Could you make this man let go? Hurting my arm.
6: You come in with him, didn't you?
2: Yes.
5: Let him fight it out, waiter.
7: Yeah, sure. This is too good to stop.
6: All right, wait a minute. Now, look, mister. You and your girlfriend better go somewhere else. See, this is a respectable place here. We don't like this sort of thing, see?
3: See, are you trying to throw us out?
6: I'm asking you to leave.
3: Well, I'm not leaving until I get good and ready to. What do you think of that?
2: Please, Charlie.
3: As for you, I don't care whether you go home or not.
6: Well, yes. Hey, Steve. Show this gentleman the door, will you?
8: All right, buddy. How would you like it? Walking or flying?
3: Listen, if you think you can throw me out of here...
8: Come on, Steve. Come on.
3: Hey, let go.
0: Humiliated, disgusted, Marge taxis home, leaving Charlie fighting with the two stalwart bouncers, Al and Steve. But the struggle is short-winded, and he's deposited roughly in the gravel outside the place. And as the realization of the scene creeps into his mind, his fury suddenly gives way to a new feeling. Marge. What will she think now? At the corner drugstore, he phones her, receives no answer. In his car, he drives to her apartment, pounds on the door. But she fails to reply. And inside Charlie's jealously crazed mind, something snaps. Reason, sanity, every stable emotion is suddenly swept away in a blaze of passion. All the rest of that night, he walks the streets, thinking. The next day, he phones. But she hangs up on him and then begins an incredible week of fast-moving events. Monday. Marge receives a letter.
2: My dearest Marge, for your sake, read this. I've got to know you've forgiven me. I put you before everything, friends, family, self. I've tried to prove to you that I'm a man, and I know I'm a coward, a fool, a little boy. But believe me, Marge, I love you more than life.
0: Tuesday, at Marge's house.
3: Marge, please, open the door and let me talk to you.
2: Go away, Charlie. Stop writing those letters.
3: But listen, Marge, I've got to talk to you. I'll kill myself if I can't see you.
2: You haven't the nerve.
9: All right, but you'll feel differently when you read about it. I can't stand it any longer. I can't.
0: Wednesday, an envelope containing 3 playing cards. Written on the 8 of hearts.
2: Here is my heart. It is yours. Do with it as you will. Crush it, break it, tear it apart, or curse it. It beats for you alone.
0: On the 2 of hearts.
2: This is our hearts as we were once. 2 minds with but a single thought. 2 hearts that beat as one.
0: And on the tray of hearts.
2: This signifies the things that might have been. A little piggy of our own.
0: Thursday. At a friend's house in Pasadena.
10: Well, you're more than welcome to the gun, Charlie, but what do you want it for?
11: I've got a job chauffeuring, and I have to go to the beach for the weekend. I thought I might need some protection.
10: Well, I'd get you into trouble if you get caught carrying it.
11: Oh, no, I got a permit to carry a gun. It'll be all right.
10: Well, it's all right by me, Charlie. You can take that automatic there, only don't get into any trouble with it.
11: Oh, don't worry. I won't. Even if I do, it won't reflect on you.
0: Friday. Charlie walks the streets for hours, his muddled brain trying to grasp at some straw of reason. Love, hate, self-pity all writhe in his mind, distorting every sane thought. Late that evening, another phone call. And this time he hears Marge's voice.
12: Hello?
11: Marge, listen, please don't hang up. You've got to hear me out.
12: Charlie, I told you we were through. Can't you get that into your head?
11: But I've got to see you, just for a few minutes. I've got to say goodbye.
12: I don't want to see you, Charlie. I tried to tell you nicely, but you won't listen, so this is the only way left.
11: Marge, listen to me. If someone you didn't know asked you to do a favor for them, a favor that meant everything in life, you'd do it, wouldn't you?
12: Well, I suppose so.
11: Well, I'm asking you that favor. All I want to do is to see you, talk to you for a few minutes, and then I'll leave for good. I won't bother you again.
12: You told me that before.
11: This time I mean it. You've got to do it, Marge.
12: I'm sorry, Charlie. I can't see you. Now I'm going to say goodbye.
11: But wait a minute. Marge! Marge, I'm coming over to see you. I've got to talk to you once more.
0: Saturday, April 15th, 1934. 7:30 a.m.
13: Who is it? Who is it? Oh, wait a minute. Charlie.
11: I told you I was coming over, Marge.
13: And I told you not to. Now, look. You've got to stop all this. I can't stand it any longer.
11: You can't stand it. That's a laugh. I suppose you think I'm living in a bed of roses. Well, I'm not.
13: I'm sorry, Charlie, but I'm not interested in anything you have to say. Now, will you go away and let me alone?
11: Can't I come in for a minute?
13: No.
11: I won't cause a scene. Honestly, I just want to say goodbye.
13: Oh, Charlie, why can't you understand?
11: I do understand perfectly. The least you can do is talk to me for a few minutes.
13: All right. Come in, then. You can't stay long.
11: Don't worry, I won't. I'll stand up if you don't mind. I can talk better that way.
13: All right, Charlie.
11: Marge, you remember that night I met you at Freddy's? The night he was so drunk and we went out the back door?
13: Yes.
11: Remember how swell that was and how much fun we had after at the beach, everywhere we went?
13: Yes, I remember.
11: And then something happened. What was it?
13: Oh, please, Charlie.
11: Listen, I've got to know why we busted up. I'm going crazy because I don't know.
13: Charlie, listen to me. I'm sorry you've been hurt. Terribly sorry. But there's nothing I can do about it now. It's all over, finished. Don't you understand?
11: Yes, I understand.
13: Then will you go now and just forget all about me?
11: Yes, I'll go now.
13: And don't do anything silly, Charlie. I wouldn't want anything to happen to you.
11: Then you...
13: No. I only feel sorry for you. Terribly sorry.
11: I don't want to leave yet, Marge. I've got so many things to say.
13: But you've got to.
11: Let me back in for a little more time, please.
13: Oh, Charlie, don't spoil everything.
11: But I've got to. It's important.
13: Oh, Charlie, for the love of heaven, will you please get out of here and let me get some sleep? Steve's coming for me at 9, and I've got to look decent.
11: Steve. Steve's coming for you. You've got to look decent for Steve.
13: Charlie.
11: All right. You'll look decent. The only way you ever could be decent.
13: Charlie, put that gun away, please.
11: Decent for Steve.
0: On June 18th, 1934, Charles Johnson was sentenced by Judge Elliot Craig to the term prescribed by law for the charges of murder in the first degree. The sentence carried with it, however, recommendations for leniency due to the nature of the crime and the willingness of the accused to admit his guilt. Thus, for his hasty act and because he did not think first, Charles Johnston is now in San Quentin Penitentiary, a victim of his own unbridled passions.

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0: I'll send this police calling all cars, attention all sheriff's cars. The cancellation broadcast 176 regarding the shooting. Suspect in this case is now in custody. That's all. Rosenquist.
1: Your narrator, Frederick Lindsay, bid you good night for Rio Grande.
2: I was a communist for the FBI. Starring Dana Andrews in an exciting tale of danger and espionage, I Was a Communist for the FBI.

0: From the actual records and authentic experiences of Matt Savetic come many of the incidents in this unusual story. Here is our star, Dana Andrews, as Matt Savetic, who for 9 fantastic years lived as a communist for the FBI.
1: You've heard it said, too often, no doubt, that it's a woman's privilege to change her mind. The communists I've known don't go for that theory at all. Rather than have a woman change her mind, the Reds will go to great lengths to change the woman. This practice can be dangerous for the woman and for the Reds. This story will tell you why.
0: In a moment, listen to Dana Andrews as Matt Savetic, Undercover Man.

0: is Dana Andrews as Matt Sabatic, Undercover Man. This story from the confidential file is marked The Unwelcome Host.
1: Sounds very cozy and civilized, doesn't it? Everyone's having a gay old time, and why not? This is a communist cell meeting, and these happy Reds are planning to liquidate an unsuspecting comrade. What could be more fun for a commie than that?
2: Can you imagine her face when she finds herself on the boat back to Russia for discipline? Well, let's get down to business here. The Control Commission has issued a few instructions.
1: Oh, Comrade Lochey.
2: Oh, yes, Comrade Savetic?
1: I'm still not sure why this Rostov woman is considered an enemy of the party.
2: It really doesn't matter why, Savetic. Moscow has informed us that she is, so she is.
1: Well, we can't question that, but still
2: We do know this, however. Sonya Rostov was a trusted news correspondent for Soviet publications. She wangled a trip to America, presumably to cover events at the legation. But actually, it was her way of escaping from the party.
1: But are we sure of that? I'd hate to see an innocent woman punished.
2: Do we doubt the word of our leaders?
1: No, of course not.
2: All right, then. Before Comrade Rostov left for America, she confided to one of her close friends that she intended to quit the party and become an American citizen.
1: Oh, I see. And her friend informed our leaders in Russia, that it?
2: Exactly. Now we have orders to see to it that Sonya Rostov does not become an American citizen. As a Soviet newswoman, she learned too much of party operations. As soon as possible, passage back to Moscow will be arranged for, and our job will be done. Now, about these instructions from the Control Commission. Here we are, Svetik. Svetik.
1: Oh, yes, comrade.
2: You are assigned to handle the Sonya Rostov project.
1: Me? Why me?
2: Naturally, I'll help in any way I can.
1: But I don't even know the woman.
2: And get to know her. You're familiar with the workings of our communist press. She's a part of it. Win her confidence. Make her trust you.
1: Well, look, comrade, I'm very flattered by all this, but after all, I'm no ladies man.
2: This Rostov woman is a widow and alone. She probably has a few friends here. Some of them are loyal party workers who keep us informed of her activities. But since she's leaving the party for the bourgeoisie, she must be hungry for someone to trust, someone to help her.
1: All right, comrade. I'll help her.
2: Good. There's a ship leaving for the Soviet in 2 weeks. It's up to you, Savetic, to help Sonya Rostov to be on it.
1: I visited Sonya Rostov at the legation's press room. She wasn't really a beautiful woman, but her smile was shy. Her deep-set eyes were large and full of memories. Her manner gentle. All this added up to a disarming attractiveness. After a few visits, our conversations came easily. Maybe she was flattered to find someone so interested in her work, or maybe she was just eager to find a friend.
3: There. Done. Well, perhaps this dispatch will please our leaders more.
1: Haven't they been satisfied with your others?
3: Oh, Comrade Svetik, it is so difficult. I am told to describe American life. Well, I write what I see. Then I am chastised for it.
1: Why? You don't favor this capitalistic rat race, do you?
3: Oh, no, of course not. But in describing the truth, one cannot avoid mentioning the stores so abundant with so many foods. Well, the gleaming white appliances for cooking, the colorful fashions for women, the untroubled children. No, of course, these are all symbols of the superficial bourgeois existence.
1: Sure.
3: I hope you realize that by acknowledging them, I do not praise them.
1: Say, I've got an idea. As long as these superficial symbols are here, let's you and I exploit them a little.
3: No, I do not understand.
1: Let's have some fun at the expense of the capitalistic system. Let's squander American money on useless bourgeois entertainments.
3: Oh, no, Comrade Svetik. A worker for the cause cannot stoop to impractical pleasures.
1: Oh, don't be silly. I'm as loyal to the party as you are. How can you describe American life if you don't know how Americans have fun?
3: That is true. No, really, I thank you, but I must... No.
1: Must what?
3: I must... I must nothing.
1: Good, let's go. Let's show the capitalists that communists can have fun, too.
4: Test your strength, little lady. Test your strength. Just raise the sledge above your pretty little head and bring it down with all the power in your body. You ready now?
3: Yes, I am ready.
4: Okay. A one, a two, swing!
3: Did I do that?
1: You and your own little biceps.
4: That's a healthy little lady you got there, mister. Strong as an ox. Oh, what do you have, lady? The Cupid doll or the genuine plastic flower vase?
1: Well, the vase is more functional, Sonia.
3: Yes, I know. I will take the Cupid doll, please.
1: Say, gal, you look mighty pretty on that white horse.
3: And you, Matt, you look so funny.
1: What's so funny about me? I was born to the merry-go-round saddle.
3: You're just not the type to ride a lavender swan.
1: Okay, here you go. Jump down.
3: Oh, that was fun.
1: Well, where to now? Roller coaster, snap the whip, or dodge him?
3: No, nothing more now. Carnivals are exhausting.
1: Okay, let's sit down a bit. Is Benji okay?
3: Good. Matt. Forgive me.
1: For what?
3: I've been thinking.
1: Oh, forget about it. We all make that mistake.
3: No, I'm serious. I've been thinking how much you enjoy all this.
1: Sure. Don't you?
3: Oh, yes, I do. So very much. But, Matt, these enjoyments... They do not contribute to the progress of our cause, do they?
1: Oh. Well, guess we're a couple of traitors. You're not really worried, are you?
3: Oh, Matt, there's so much fun in America. Is it wrong to enjoy things now and then? To do things just for the sake of enjoying them?
1: No, Sonia. It's not the least bit wrong.
3: Oh, I'm so glad, Matt. So very glad that you feel that way, too.
1: Ordinarily, I wouldn't have dared to agree with Sonia. But under the circumstances, Comrade Locher would have to consider my attitude a part of the gag. Part of the treachery I was expected to work against Sonia. To Sonia, though, my words of agreement were an act of faith. A sign that I'd be willing to help her. And actually, that's just what I wanted to do. In spite of Locher and the other red cellmates, I was determined not to send Sonia back into the hands of the commies. She could be invaluable to the FBI in the fight against Reds. I might have figured a way to save her if I'd had the time, but the next day I received an unexpected visit from Locher himself.
2: Comrade Savedic, I hate to interrupt your courtship with Sonia Rostov, but our superiors are getting jittery.
1: Jittery? Why? I have her eating out of my hand.
2: New orders, comrade. Moscow is displeased with the latest dispatches the Rostov woman has been filing. They want her taken out of circulation till she sails next week.
1: What do you mean, out of circulation? She's not that dangerous.
2: Evidently she is, Savedic. She'll have to be taken into custody until...
1: Take a prisoner? Why, you're crazy. We'd just be calling attention to the...
2: Savedic, I'm surprised at you. There are many party members who'd be delighted to keep Comrade Rostov for a week. Maybe even one of her own friends.
1: Yeah, fine.
2: Naturally, we'd supply the opiates and other drugs.
1: Drugs? You're talking like a two-bit melodrama.
2: Would you like to see the orders yourself? They came this morning.
1: All right. I believe you. But what arrangements have been made? How am I supposed to take Sonia prisoner?
2: That, my comrade, is your problem. I'll make sure that the other cells in this area are alerted. When you've prepared her for the trap, let me know. I'll see to it that the trap is sprung. Oh, and Savetic.
1: Yeah?
2: Work fast. Our leaders want prompt action. If you can't satisfy them, I will.
1: The whole thing was like a pulp story nightmare, but this nightmare was real. There was no time for intrigue now. If I didn't get to Sonia fast, Locher would. There was only one thing for me to do, take the big chance, bank on Sonia's faith in me. I went to her apartment and told her the truth, the whole commie plan to send her back to Russia. I told her to get out of town, hide, do anything to stay out of the reach of the Reds. But she had no money, and you can't travel far on hope. So we checked through her address book, found the names of John and Myra Levitt. Sonia had met them at a ceramics course they'd all taken together. They were nice people. Mr. Levitt answered the phone. When he heard the desperation in Sonia's voice, he told her to come right over, and that's exactly what we did.
5: Sonia, dear, you have the best room in the house. I'll fix it up with clean curtains and a new bed.
3: Please, no bother.
1: Well, I can see Sonia's in good hands.
6: Don't worry about a thing, Mr. Svetik. She's in very good hands.
3: Oh, charming. A charming room.
6: It's a good room for her.
1: I'm sure it's very comfortable.
5: Go inside, dear. Change your clothes. Make yourself at home.
3: Perhaps I will. I'll only be a moment.
5: Yes, go ahead. Take your time.
1: Oh, Mr. Levitt, did your wife lock the door?
5: Naturally, I locked the door. What would you expect?
1: But you took the key. Sonia's in...
6: Oh, he's here. I'll get it.
5: Oh, we made good time. We only called him after Sonia called us. You must admit we worked fast, eh, Comrade Svetik?
1: Comrade.
2: Well, Svetik, I see you delivered the woman after all.
1: Cloche, what...
2: I must say you didn't give us much warning. At least the Levitts were alert enough to call me immediately.
1: You mean you came over here?
5: Oh, if she's going to make that much noise...
2: Don't worry, Comrade Levitt. I've brought the remedy for that.
1: Look, you're going to keep her prisoner here?
2: Why not? The Levitts are respectable people. By the way, Comrade Savetti, just what did you tell Sonia to make her so willing to come here? Well, Savetti, speak up. What did you tell Sonia?

0: Back to Dana Andrews, starring as Matt Savetic in I Was a Communist for the FBI and the second act of our story.
1: I was the spider, the unwilling red spider, and Sonya Rostov the fly. But my efforts to keep her out of the commie web had brought her directly into it, and I was caught there with her. I stalled while Sonya hammered on the locked door. Then the Levitts went into Sonya's room with an ominous-looking hypodermic syringe. In a few moments, she was quiet. And Loshay was quizzing me again.
2: I'm waiting, Savetic. What made Comrade Rostov so eager to come here? What did you tell her?
1: What do you think I told her, Loshay? If I'd lost her confidence, I'd never have gotten her here. So I did the only sensible thing.
2: What did you tell her, Savetic?
1: I told her exactly what you were planning to do to her.
2: What?
1: I told her you were planning to ship her back to Russia. I told her she had to hide, to get away, to disappear.
2: Savetic, are you out of your mind?
1: Am I? Think about it, Loshay. Think hard. Sonya's in our custody now, isn't she? She's just where we wanted her, isn't she?
2: Yes. Yes, of course she is. But if that foolhardy plan had failed...
1: It didn't fail, comrade. If I'd thought it would fail, I never would have used it.
2: You play a dangerous game, Savetic.
1: Are you satisfied with the results?
2: Yes, I must admit that I am.
1: Then I'd appreciate it if you didn't find fault with my methods.
2: I'm sorry, comrade. Frankly, I admire you. Courage, efficiency, and results. A noble combination.
1: Yeah. Now, what about Sonya? Is she to stay here or what?
2: She'll stay until it's time to put her on the ship. The Levitts will see that she's properly cared for.
1: Ah, with those sedatives?
2: The Rostov woman is dangerous to our cause, Savetic. What's more important, one woman's life or the progress of the Red Master Plan?
1: I'd managed to bluff my own way out of the trap, but Sonya was still there, a prisoner of the commies. I'd hoped to avoid calling the FBI for help, but now the situation was desperate. I phoned my FBI contact, explained the problem as well as I could, and arranged to meet him that night.
3: Fill her up, sir?
1: Yeah, it's practically empty.
3: Regular or Ethel? This Ethel should get a red star for mileage.
1: I'll take the red star, Ethel.
3: Okay, Matt.
1: What did you find out, Beaker? Can you get Sonya out of the Levitt apartment?
3: No, Matt. The FBI can't interfere. Sonya Rostov isn't a citizen. Maybe the local police...
1: No. If the cops showed up, the Reds would know someone tipped them off.
3: Yeah, you're right.
1: Look, Beaker, this gal isn't just a commie with cold feet. She's had a tough time. Her husband was accused of being disloyal back in Russia. He was taken away like that. She stayed with the party because it was all she knew, all she'd ever been taught.
3: Okay, Matt, we'll think of something.
1: When she finally realized the truth about the Reds, a friend turned her in.
3: Better check the oil. Come on.
1: And what's more, she knows plenty about party operation. The FBI can use her information. We've got to get her out of there.
3: Well, maybe a writ of habeas corpus would do it. Well, oil's okay.
1: Well, how does a habeas corpus work?
3: If a private citizen thinks someone's holding another person illegally, he has a right to make both parties come to court and prove it's all above board.
1: Then let's file a writ.
3: Listen, if the FBI pokes around in the case, it'll stir up suspicion. You find us somebody, Matt. A friend who's willing to file that writ of habeas corpus. And we'll see that it's served. Okay?
1: Well, I'll try. But with commies in every corner, how do you know when a friend's a friend? All that day and the next, I tried to think of someone who might be willing to help Sonya. I spent another day at the legation, in the press room, hoping that someone there might have missed her. But I found no one I dare confide in. I was frantic for an idea, a plan of action. I decided to go to Sonya's apartment to find her address book. I had no trouble picking the lock and getting in. No trouble finding the address book either. I opened the book, looking for a name that might ring a bell. When someone did ring a bell, but it wasn't the kind of bell I had in mind. I held my breath and waited. Whoever it was had given up. I waited a moment and tiptoed to the door and opened it a crack. Down the hall, just starting down the stairs, I saw a little old man carrying some freshly cleaned clothes. They were covered with those large paper wrappers used by tailors and dry cleaners. He hadn't been able to deliver the clothes to Sonia. Maybe this was my cue. Maybe this little old man was the answer.

0: banish you, Llewellyn. Pressing close at my age. My arthritis is killing me.
1: It looks like hard work, all right.
0: I should be an acrobat better. No? What can I do for you?
1: It's about Miss Rostov's cleaning.
0: Miss Rostov, it's about time, I'd like to tell you.
1: Why? Has it been very long?
0: Listen, mister. She brings the clothes last week. She says she's got to have them Monday. Rush, she tells me. So, I break my back to have them for Monday. Nope. This is Thursday. Where is she?
1: Well, she's staying with some friends a few blocks from here. She'd like you to deliver her clothes over there.
0: Over there? Huh?
1: Can't you possibly deliver them? Here, I'll give you the address. The name is Levitt.
0: She needs them. So let her come and get them.
1: Just a minute. Hey, just a minute.
0: Mister, I ain't got time to schmooze. I'm a busy man.
1: Well, I know you are, but you've got to understand. Sonia Rostov is at this address. She needs her clothes.
0: So she can't get away for a few minutes?
1: No, that's exactly it. She can't get away. Do you understand? She can't get away.
0: Oh. Uh-huh. What's the matter? She's sick?
1: No. But she needs all the help she can get. Do you understand that?
0: Mister, if you got something on your mind, say it. Stop talking in circles.
1: Well, answer one question. Would you be willing to help Miss Rostov if you could? I mean, really help her.
0: All right. I'll deliver the clothes on my way home tonight. Such a federal case you're making. I'll help her.
1: Good. Thanks a lot.
0: Hey, wait a minute.
1: What?
0: What's Miss Rostov to you? Who are you, anyway?
1: Well, the name is Locher. L-O-C-H-E-R. Henry Locher.

0: Beaker.
1: Beaker, this is Red.
0: Hi. What's up?
1: I've got the man for you. He runs the dry cleaning shop on Sonia's block. His name is Geller.
0: Did you explain about filing the writ?
1: No, I couldn't take the chance. But I pumped enough curiosity into him. He knows something's fishy. Now it's your turn to take over.
0: Okay, Matt. Should I tell him the truth?
1: Sure. He's got all the decent reflexes. Once he knows you're an FBI man, I'm sure he'll cooperate. That is, I hope he'll cooperate. I was right this time. Mr. Geller cooperated. He filed the writ of habeas corpus, and the next day I learned from the FBI that it had been served on the Levitts. Now they had to appear in court with Sonia Rostov and prove that she was not their prisoner. It looked like things were pretty well buttoned up. But that night, as I was congratulating myself, I got a sudden thought, a thought that made my flesh creep. Trapped commies do desperate things, and the Levitts were ruthless people. What if they tried to duck out on that court order? What would they do to put Sonia out of the way? I grabbed my hat and headed down to the Levitts apartment building. From a doorway across the street, I could see the lights still burning up there in their fourth floor flat. Then, one by one, the lights blinked out. I ran for the drugstore on the corner and phoned Beaker at home.

0: Hobeika, listen. The Levitts are pulling a vanishing act.
1: What?
0: Wake up, will you?
1: Okay, I'm awake. Tell me again.
0: The Levitts are about to duck out. If I called the local police, I'd have to identify myself. Call them, will you? I'll try to stall the Levitts till they get there.
1: Okay, Matt. I'll get right on it.
0: When I got out of the drugstore, all the lights in the Levitts' apartment were out. By the time I got to the building itself, John and Myra Levitt were just stepping into the street. They each carried a suitcase. Oh, John! Myra! Wait a minute! Hey! I almost missed you. Where are you going?
2: Sredic, we haven't time to talk now. You'll have to excuse us.
0: Why? What's the matter?
3: Comrade, please, don't ask questions.
0: Where's Sonia?
3: Don't ask questions. Come on, John.
0: For just a minute.
2: Sredic, get out of the way.
0: Where's Sonia?
2: Upstairs in the apartment.
0: You left her alone? Are you crazy? I'm sure Comrade Loche wouldn't appreciate that one bit.
3: Comrade Loche, that idiot.
2: Loche has done enough damage. Don't worry, we've reported him to the control commission.
0: What are you talking about?
2: Just because he can't keep his mouth shut, some tailor or somebody served a writ of habeas corpus on us. Now get out of the way, Sveti. We haven't much time.
0: Well, what about Sonia? What did you do with her?
3: Upstairs. We fixed it so it looks like she took an overdose of sedatives, sleeping pills. Now, for pity's sakes, comrade, stop bothering us.
4: Now, just a minute there, you with the suitcases.
2: Myra, look.
3: Oh, no, no.
0: Blake, there must be some mistake, officer. Mr. and Mrs. Levitt haven't done anything.
4: Levitt, huh? That's who we want, all right. Come on, you two. We got a warrant for your arrest.
2: Now, officer, I'm sure there's
4: been... Never mind. Well, where are you keeping Sonia Rostov? All right. Let's go back to your apartment. No, not you, buddy.
0: What?
4: You heard me. You're not invited. Keep moving.
0: I watched them disappear into the building. Then I walked on down the street. They found Sonia all right, in time to treat her for that lethal dose of drugs. She's an American citizen now and still takes her cleaning to Mr. Geller's little tailor shop. They've become good friends, too. Sonia and Mr. Geller. I walk by there every once in a while, hoping to catch a glimpse of them, and hoping they won't see me. They'd never understand why I can't keep a friend. They'd never understand why I stay in the shadows and walk alone.

This is Dana Andrews again with the reminder that free people never have to choose their friends. Their friends choose them. In the story you just heard, names, dates, and places are fictitious to protect innocent persons. Many of these stories are based on incidents in the life of Matt Svedek, who worked undercover for the FBI. Next week, another fantastic adventure. Join us then, won't you?

0: Don't touch that dial. We'll be right back in just a moment.
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0: Very funny. Certainly took you long enough.
1: Oh, thank you, Sam. Well, do you like them? My girls?
0: Yeah, I guess so. It's your own hair, I trust.
1: Oh, yes, Sam. When it's brushed out, you'll never know anything happened.
0: Whenever you're ready, Curly.
1: Oh, gee, you like it that well?
0: Yeah, very cute.
1: Well.
0: It's a business. So, Detective Lieutenant Dundee, Homicide Detail, San Francisco Police, from Samuel Spade, license number 137596, subject, the Bouncing Betty Caper. Dear Dundee. It all began on a Wednesday. My secretary, Miss Heffy Perrine, tiptoed into my office and laid an engraved calling card on the desk in front of me. The name on it was Randall Carruthers. She said he looked like money, so I said show her in. Or him in. She did.
2: Good morning, sir. Do you wish the morning paper?
0: Thanks. I've read it.
2: Dear me.
0: What's the matter?
2: This ashtray, sir. Have you a silent butler?
0: I don't even have a noisy one.
2: Oh. In all my years of service, it has been my constant endeavor to keep things neat and tidy, down to the smallest detail.
0: I see. Well, if it bothers you, just dump those butts into the wastebasket.
2: Very well, sir. If you will pardon the presumption, sir, you could use a well-trained servant in this establishment. Waste paper baskets clean and empty at all times. Never allow refuse to accumulate.
0: That's not refuse. That's this month's bills.
2: So I noticed, sir. I also noticed that you have not opened them. From this, I conclude that your services are immediately available.
0: Yeah, and I conclude that in spite of your glad rags and fancy handle, you are somebody's butler.
2: Oh, that is correct, sir. I am first butler in the household of Dr. Mark McGraw.
0: First?
2: Yes. Bleaklet is the name of the estate. It's near the village of Squid Beach, some 50 miles in a southerly direction on the Pacific coast.
0: You know, I think I'm going to like you as a client, Mr. Carruthers. I mean, it's refreshing to get a few accurate facts without, shall we say, priming the pump.
2: Oh, thank you, sir.
0: You're welcome.
2: To continue, not counting the staff, there resided Bleakcliff three persons. Mm. Dr. McGraw, master of the house since the death of his wife, his stepson, Mr. Anthony McGraw, of whom more later,

0: Carruthers, sir, not Mr. Carruthers.
1: Check.
0: Yes, thank you, sir. Now, as to Miss Carthy's problem, sir, someone is attempting to murder her. Specifically, she has, upon several occasions, been shot at from ambush. Twice she has awakened in the night to feel the hands of an assailant closing about her throat. And only yesterday, she narrowly escaped death when her motor car went out of control owing to some blackguard tampering with the steering mechanism. And upon numerous other occasions...
2: That's enough. You have convinced me that she indeed has a problem. What do the local police think?
0: No one has been to the police, sir.
2: Why not?
0: It's a delicate situation, sir. Miss Carthy's brother, Mr. Tony, is undergoing treatment for nervous disorders.
2: Mm-hmm.
0: The family did not wish to place him in an institution, and since Dr. McGraw, his stepfather, is a psychiatrist, he is allowed to remain at home.
2: I see. He's flipped. Huh? Where do I fit in, Carruthers?
0: Well, sir, if a reputable gentleman such as yourself were to come to Bleakliff and witness these persistent attempts upon that girl's life, perhaps they could be forced to put the boy away where he belongs.
2: It's possible. I'm willing to try. For money.
0: Oh, splendid, sir. Splendid. I took the liberty of drawing, in your favor, a draft upon the First National Bank of Squid Bay, 1 week's remuneration in advance of your services to the Bleakliff estate in the capacity of chauffeur.
2: Nice. Chauffeur?
0: Yes, sir. I thought that might be a capital disguise. Have you a better suggestion, sir?
2: Well, No, that's okay. This check.
0: Yes, sir.
2: $200. It's a pretty big weekly salary for a chauffeur, isn't it?
0: Well, you will be allowed to shop for the vegetables, sir. Your cart has been added in.
2: I told them I didn't know one vegetable from another, that I was a lousy driver, and in more time than it takes to tell, I was installed at Bleakliff. In a room above the garage and told to wait there until summoned. I put on my pearl gray uniform with the brass buttons and leather puttees, looked in the mirror, and decided I had missed my calling, but not by much. Nothing happened for nearly an hour, and then I got my first buzz. Yeah, I mean, garage.
3: Lift the car quickly! The main entrance! Keep your motor running! I have it locked in the living room, but it's breaking up!
2: Okay. Yes, ma'am. I'm sorry, miss.
3: Get going, please.
2: Darn it, miss. Where's the spark on this?
3: What's the matter with it?
2: Well, it's flooded. The housing, you know.
3: Oh,
2: we
3: got the meat and touching it. Just started.
2: Well, I'm trying. Get out of here!
3: Stop it!
2: Stop
3: it! You're hurting him! Come on!
2: All right. Put it down, kid. Put it down. Come on. Give it to me.
4: What's going on?
3: Don't.
4: I say, who are you? Haven't you been instructed not to disturb my patient?
2: I'm sorry, I'm new here. When I saw him coming at Miss McGraw with that meat cleaver, I naturally thought...
4: Oh, well, no harm done. Come along, Tony. Come along now. Come along, boy. We'll have a nice long talk.
5: What shall I do with it now?
4: Oh, we'll put it back in it.
2: You all right?
6: Oh, sure. I should be used to it by now. By the way, you're new here, aren't you? What's your name?
2: Sam.
6: Sam? That's nice. Turn to the left outside the gate, Sam, and drive straight out to the shore road.
2: Well, if I can just... Hey, I just turned that little key. Look, Ma, I'm driving. I adjusted the rear view mirror so that it showed more of her and less of the rear view. A mile from the house, she ordered me to stop, moved up to the front seat with me, and asked me to drive on. By the time we got to the shore road, she was driving, and I was resting my head on her shoulder. Where are we going?
6: I've got a little hideaway down the coast. It's right on the beach, at the foot of a tall cliff.
2: Hmm.
6: There's a fireplace, a little bar, some records.
2: Got some bop?
6: It's a wonderful there with the surf pounding outside, hidden away from the world. You feel so safe.
2: Mm-hmm. Don't stop.
6: You'll like it there. You feel as if there's no one else on earth. Time standing still.
2: Oh, if I could just be sure that Mother wouldn't worry about me.
6: You're impossible.
2: Okay, Kathy, I'll be serious. What's with that brother of yours?
6: Tony?

0: I'd rather not talk about that, if you don't mind.
1: Well, maybe I can talk about your stepfather. I really should know what kind of a man my boss is.
0: I go for these drives to forget all that. Please don't spoil it for me.
1: Okay, Kathy, okay.
0: Please. Sharp turn into this driveway. Now, we get out here.
1: Yes, ma'am.
0: Down this path.
1: Uh-oh. What's
0: the matter? You afraid of high places?
1: Yeah, you just pushed me off of one.
0: Oh, Sam, don't be like that. You're pouting like a little boy. Come on, I want to show you my little house.
1: What's so special about your little house?
0: Oh, Sam, if you only knew what my life is like.
1: You only knew what mine is like.
0: I need someone so much to talk to, Sam.
1: As long as you can steer the conversation, you mean.
0: Come on, Sam. I'll show you the house.
1: The path led to a flight of wooden steps that clung to the face of a sheer cliff. There was something like the stairs you find yourself falling down in nightmares. They dropped maybe 200 feet to a crescent of white sand.
0: Watch out for that one step. It's broken.
1: Yeah. You have to make your dream house this hard to get to?
0: Because of Tony. He had vertigo.
1: What?
0: When we were kids, he used to chase me, and I'd run down here, and he was scared to follow me. Afraid of heights. He still is.
1: Oh.
0: Well, you light us a fire, Sam. The wood's there in the box. I'll go make us a drink.
1: Fire? Who needs a fire? I'm hot.
0: What'd you do before you took up driving?
1: Oh, I was a private eye for a while.
0: Oh, how exciting.
1: Nah, it's a sour racket.
0: Tell me about it.
1: Nah. Let's talk about you.
0: Here's your drink.
1: Thanks.
0: Well, what do you want to know about me?
1: Who, me? Come here. The scent she was wearing was 20 carat, but the story of her life was heavy melodrama. It seemed that Dr. McGraw, a handsome fortune hunter, was a folly of her mother's middle years. But she had come to her senses shortly before she died and cut him out of her will. But that was not the end of it. When Kathy's brother had been faced with the alternative of entering an institution or remaining at home under his stepfather's care, she had begged the doctor to remain in spite of his warnings that her brother might take a notion to kill her. But get this, Dundee, it's real deep. In spite of visible evidence to the contrary, she was convinced that her brother was not out to kill her, but that the doctor was. I couldn't sell myself on that part of the yarn, but she looked so awfully pretty while she was telling it. And suddenly, she didn't look so pretty. An expression of terror was on her face.
0: No! No! No!
1: That's out! I rolled her onto the floor and kicked the lamp out. With the glow of the embers in the fireplace, I could still see the gleam of the gun barrel shoved in through the broken window. I hope he couldn't see so much. I knocked over a chair to give him something to shoot at. He was already halfway up the face of the cliff and those rickety wooden stairs. At the top, he turned and looked back.
0: Who was it? It was Mark, wasn't it?
1: The doctor? You know better than that. It was Tony. I thought you told me he was afraid of heights, couldn't come down those stairs.
0: He never did before. Don't you believe me?
1: Yeah, Kathy. I may wind up believing the rest of your story. I took Kathy back to Bleak Cliff and stashed her in my quarters over the garage. Then I went into the main house via the back stairs, found her room, and shook it down. In a cabinet, a bunch of war souvenirs. German helmets, grenades, rifles, and other lethal gadgets. In the desk drawer, I found a letter headed U.S. Army, Office of the Surgeon General. It certified that one Anthony McGraw was unfit for military service. Vertigo. Origin, childhood injury to middle ear. Downstairs in the library, I found a shelf of medical books. Vertigo. Vertigo was almost incurable, and there was certainly no quick cure. But some patients had lost their symptoms temporarily under hypnotism. Then it said, see narcosynthesis. I did.
2: Spade. I beg pardon, sir. Mr. Spade. Yes, whatever are you doing in the butler's pantry, sir?
1: Looking for a butler. Namely you, Carruthers.
2: May I serve you, sir?
1: Yeah. How do I get an interview with Dr. McGraw?
2: Well, sir, should I... Oh. Strange, after all my years of service, I still start as a master summoner.
1: You did it again.
2: Well, I'm sorry, sir. I'd better see what Dr. McGraw wants.
1: Forget it. I'm answering this one.
2: You're not going to drop your disguise, sir.
1: Why not? Who am I kidding, anyway? ring, Dr. McGraw?
3: Huh? Well, I didn't ring for you. I rang for Carruthers. I ordered him to tidy up my office while I was at dinner. And look at it.
1: Looks neat as a pen to me, Doctor.
3: Oh, yes, you're new here. Chauffeur, huh?
1: I'm only wearing his uniform. Here's my card.
3: Oh, detective, eh?
1: That's right, Doctor. This one's just about ready to wrap up.
3: Well, go on.
1: I will. I think you've been trying to use that boy as a murder weapon against his sister.
3: Oh, and you call yourself a detective?
1: If you can call yourself a doctor, I guess I can. You've been treating him with narcosynthesis, haven't you?
3: Yes, that's right.
1: Hypnotic drug. While he's under it, you brief him on his activities for the day, and he follows through, including assaults with deadly weapons.
3: That would be possible with certain very suggestible patients, but I'm afraid impossible to prove.
1: I think I can prove it, Doctor. You shouldn't leave your textbooks lying around loose. I found out the only way Tony could have walked down that stairway to Kathy's beach house without falling would be temporary relief of his symptoms due to hypnotic suggestion, unquote.
3: I see. What do you intend to do about this theory of yours?
1: What do you suggest?
3: You see this row of buzzers here on my desk?
1: Mm-hmm.
3: Oh, this one is for my secretary. This is to summon Carruthers, and when I press this buzzer, two of the most hideous plug uglies you've ever seen will rush into this office, beat you to a pulp, and dump you outside the front gate. That's what I think of your theory.
1: Buzz away, Doctor. I think I like them better than I do you.
3: As you wish.
1: From where I was on the other side of the room, I didn't know what had happened at first. All I saw was a lot of paper gushing out of the wastebasket. The doctor sure was dead. His midsection was perforated like a shower drain. And in the walls, fanning out around the end of the room, about a yard up from the baseboard, there was a straight line of holes. I dug into one. What I took out wasn't a bullet. It was a perfectly round steel ball. Then I remembered the wastebasket, the paper flying out of it just before the explosion. In the bottom of it, I found the answer. The base of a steel mechanism with German lettering on it. It was a wartime anti-personnel mine that the GIs called the Bouncing Betty. I didn't wait for the Squid Beach Law to arrive. Who could? I went straight back to San Francisco. You, Lieutenant Dundee, were waiting at my office.
4: Morning, Sam.
1: Hello, Dundee.
4: About that McGraw killing, Sam.
1: Mm-hmm.
4: The chief down at Skid Beach has asked us to cooperate with the department down there at Skid Beach.
1: Squid Beach, Dundee.
4: Squid, that's right. They say you caught a bus at Skid Beach.
1: Squid.
4: That's right. At a quarter of two in the company of a young woman answering the description of the McGraw girl.
1: Uh-huh. They say that, do they?
4: They say they got a statement from that butler, Carruthers. Yeah, well, it's open and shut anyway. The butler hired you, the girl is wanted, and you're hiding her out. Why?
1: Why not?
4: Well, it's established that the girl hated the deceased and bickered with him constantly. The doctor and the boy were pals. That girl's guilty as...
1: You've been able to place her in the murder room?
4: Well, no, but here's an item. She worked with an Army ordnance during the war in research. Subject? I made a note of that. Enemy landmines, anti-personnel. One of the reports she helped put out was on the Bouncing Betty.
1: Yeah?
4: Definitely. Hey, where are you going, Sam?
0: Sam, it's been so lonesome cooped up here all day.
1: Why didn't you tell me you were with Army Ordnance during the war?
0: I don't know. I suppose it thought it was unfeminine or something.
1: Try again.
0: All right, I'll tell you the truth. I had a copy of that report with instructions for the operation of the Bouncing Betty in the desk in my room.
1: What the devil are you doing with a thing like that?
0: I don't know. I was proud of it. It was the only report I worked on with the general.
1: Should have got rid of it.
0: I did. I burned it in the fireplace as soon as I learned what had killed him.
1: You didn't burn it good enough.
0: Sam, they found it.
1: Yeah.
0: Have they arrested Tony?
1: Not yet, but he's definitely sane. He'll have to take a rap for anything he's done.
0: I see. Well, I guess there's no other way. Tony didn't do it, Sam. I did. I want to make a confession.
1: Not to me, please. Not to me.
0: After what happened down at the beach when I knew I was no longer safe anywhere, I realized I had to do it. For Tony's sake as well as mine. When we arrived back at the house, I looked into the dining room and I saw Dr. McGraw eating dinner. I knew it was my chance to get into his office.
1: Yeah? Then what?
0: Well, the Bouncing Betty was in my room. There was some wire in the tool chest, and I knew that Carruthers always went to tidy up while the doctor was at dinner. So I waited until I saw him come out, and then I went in, and I looked around for a place to plant it, out of sight. Then I saw the wastebasket full of papers. It was the perfect hiding place. The whole thing didn't take more than 5 minutes. Well, say something.
1: I guess I don't know what to say.
0: Go on, say you hate me, say.
1: I don't. Wish I did.
0: Help me. Help me.
1: I'm sorry, baby. I am sorry. I don't know how long we sat there. I held her in my arms until she cried herself out. Then we just looked at each other. I knew if I put it off another minute, I wouldn't call you at all, Gundy. So, with my arms still around her, I reached for the phone.
5: Homicide.
1: Lieutenant Dundee, this is Sam Spade.
5: Lieutenant Dundee. Hello. Hello.
0: Give me that. Lieutenant, this is Catherine McGraw. I wish to make a full confession in the murder of my stepson.
1: I walked out while she was still talking to you, Dundee. I knew she'd wait for you, and I didn't want to be there when you took her away. As I walked over to my office, everything she'd said kept coming back to me. I could see her sneaking into her brother's room and getting a contraption out of the cabinet. I could see her hiding behind the door until Carruthers came out after tidying up McGraw's office, dumping ashtrays, emptying waste baskets. And that's as far as I got. I went back to my office to wait. And sure enough, 20 minutes after the papers hit the streets with Kathy's confession, the door opened and he came in.
6: Well, sir, I believe it's turning a bit raw out of doors. Gardner was saying only this morning that we should order out some shrouds for the Seppi Glosser Sinua Sassi. Am I discommoding you, sir?
1: No, Carruthers, I've been waiting for you.
6: With your permission, sir, the ashtray.
1: Just dump it in the wastebasket.
6: I am gratified to note that your secretary has been looking after things and has emptied your waste paper basket. This is right and proper.
1: Quite, quite.
6: Yes, sir. Speaking of waste paper boxes.
1: Allow me, Carruthers. You have come to apprise me of your part in the death of the late Dr. McGraw. Am I in error?
6: You've already divined my purpose, sir. Yes, it was I who placed that infernal machine.
1: In the wastebasket, Carruthers, yes, I know.
6: It struck me as a bit of poetic justice that the buzzer, which that dreadful man used as a symbol of his despotism, should be the instrument of his own destruction.
1: I'm sorry, Carruthers. I'll do all I can.
6: No need, sir. No need. I'm aware that there is no final justification for taking the law into one's own hands. Every man is entitled to trial by jury of his peers. But where, Mr. Spade, where could be found 12 good men and true who would allow themselves to be called the peer of that monster, Dr. McGraw?
1: Period. End of report.
7: Sam, there must be some mistake.
1: Mistake, Effie? Mistake?
7: No? Well, the butler can't be guilty. That's old-fashioned.
1: He was an old-fashioned butler, sweetheart. Where today can you get help like that? Somebody who empties the ashtrays, keeps the waste paper baskets clean, tidies up around the place.
7: Well, I'd be only too happy to do the same for you, Sam. Well,
1: I know you would, Dolly.
7: But considering what happened to Mr. Carruthers' employer,
1: Effie, you mustn't allow your mind to dwell on such matters. It's wicked.
7: Sam! Who emptied an ashtray in that waste basket that I just finished cleaning out?
1: Pay it no heed, sweetheart. I'll buy you a silent butler. I'll go type that up.
7: Hope I haven't made any mistakes. I'm in such a hurry.
1: Whatever did you do to your hair?
7: Well, I brushed it out, Sam.
1: What happened to the pin curls?
7: I told you, Sam, when it was brushed out, it wouldn't be noticeable.
1: Hours of torture sitting under a hot dryer for something nobody will notice.
7: But, Sam, it puts bounce in your whole makeup.
1: I get it. The bouncing Effie caper.
7: Oh.
1: Eyeshadow, new shade of lipstick. You look real gone.
7: Oh, no.
1: Whom is it tonight?
7: Well, it's his friend of Maud, Sam. Of course, she's not really serious about him, so it's all right.
1: Your conscience bothering you?
7: Oh, no, Sam, no. He's definitely not serious about her. I mean, he...
1: Well, have fun, sweetheart, while Maud burns.
7: Oh, well, she won't... I suppose you'll be seeing that girl at, what's her name? Oh, yes, Kathy?
1: Well, at least if I'm not playing in someone else's garden.
7: No. Well, have fun anyway. Good night, Sam.
1: Good night, sweetheart.

0: Adventures of Sam Spade, Dashiell Hammett's famous private detective, are produced and directed by William Spear. Sam Spade is played by Howard Duff. Lorene Tuttle is Effie. The Adventures of Sam Spade are written for radio by Bob Tallman and Gil Dowd, with musical direction by Lud Gluskin. Join us again next Sunday when author Dashiell Hammett and producer William Spear join forces for another adventure with Sam Spade, brought to you by Wild Root Cream Oil. Again and again, the choice of men who put good grooming first. This is Dick Joy reminding you to
1: get one.

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0: For the first time, Scotland Yard opens its secret files to bring you the authentic, true stories of some of its most baffling cases. These accurate records are drawn from the Scotland Yard files by special permission of Commissioner Sir Harold Scott. They're true in every respect, except for the names of the participants, which, for obvious reasons, have been changed. The research has been done by Mr. Percy Hoskins, chief crime reporter for the London Daily Express, and the stories for radio are written and directed by Mr. Willis Cooper. Here are the participants in case number 498MR381. Neville Hutchins, shopkeeper.
1: Yes, I saw the man.
0: Rafe Dibble, taxi driver.
2: I drove him to Charing Cross.
0: Arthur Cunningham, the estate agent.
3: I never saw the woman before.
0: Mrs. Veronica Fanshawe, housewife.
4: The woman was a most unsatisfactory housekeeper.
0: Mrs. Leonie Fournier, housekeeper. Inspector Harold Lowe of Scotland Yard.
5: One of these persons is a murderer. Which one do you suspect? Incidentally, if you're looking for what the Americans call cops and robbers, with the goods and the bad shooting it out, or if you expect lean, pipe-smoking men in fore and aft hats saying, follow that cab, you may be disappointed. The job of a policeman, says Commander Rawlings of the Yard, is 95% perspiration, 3% inspiration, and 2% luck. But we have our moments. We have our moments. Now, having concluded my little sermon for today, and if you're still interested, come along with me. This is Scotland Yard's Black Museum. I'd like you to meet Chief Superintendent John Davidson, the caretaker.
6: Yes?
5: It's Inspector Lowe, sir, and a friend. May we come in?
6: By all means.
5: Come along. Chief Superintendent William Davidson.
6: Well, how do you do? I expect Lowe has told you all about this place, has he not?
5: Well, frankly, no, sir.
6: Well, these cases you see around the walls contain articles of all sorts which were important to us in the solution of crimes. In the other room, there are our murder weapons. Now, here are bits of evidence, each of which has played its part in the conviction of a criminal. Here's a blood-stained jacket and a plaster cast of a dead man's hand. Well, what did you wish especially to see, Lowe?
5: Case number 498MR381, sir, if you...
6: Oh, the Fournier case.
5: Right, sir.
6: Oh, here in this corner. Come along. That's a trunk, rubber, large, old-fashioned black trunk with a heavy lid. It served its purpose admirably.
0: Telephone call received by Inspector Harold Lowe at Scotland Yard, 2:55 p.m., Monday, 10th May, 1948.
5: Inspector Lowe speaking.
7: This is Bannerman in charge of the left luggage room at Charing Cross Station, sir.
5: Yes?
7: We've come across something queer here, sir. Something that I'm afraid wants investigating.
5: What seems to be wrong, Bannerman?
7: I think you ought to see it, sir, really.
5: Well, what is it, man?
7: It's a left luggage ticket, sir, that was left by one of the station bootblacks.
5: A left luggage ticket?
7: Yes, sir.
5: Well, don't you think...
7: The ticket is for a large, heavy black trunk, which was left here several days ago, sir.
5: Oh, well, that does alter matters, doesn't it?
7: I'm afraid so, sir.
5: Well, I'll be right over. Bannerman, is it? You, Bannerman?
8: Yes?
5: Detective Inspector Lowe, you spoke to me on the telephone.
8: Oh, yes, sir. Will you just step inside, sir? I'll be away for a few minutes, George.
9: Well, hurry back.
8: Will you come with me, sir? I've the ticket in my desk, sir. Here, sir.
5: Oh. Well, what's wrong with it?
8: It was found on the up platform by one of the bootblacks a few minutes after I'd issued it, sir.
5: But the owner lost it.
8: It's exactly the way it was found, sir. All crumpled up in a ball.
5: Yes, I see what you mean.
8: A man could lose a ticket, sir, but he wouldn't throw it away just a few moments after he'd got it, sir.
5: Do you remember the man?
8: Oh, I don't remember him at all, sir. I don't remember if it was a man.
5: What?
8: It might have been a woman, sir. We handle so many people here.
5: Well, is the trunk still here? You said it's for a trunk, didn't you?
8: Yes, sir. It's right over in that bay, sir.
5: Well, let's have a look at it, please.
8: Follow me. There, sir. The black one. You know, the numbers check.
5: Ah.
8: It's very heavy, sir. Let me give you an hand.
5: Yeah.
8: Yeah. Lock doesn't look very strong.
5: Well, I'll have it open.
8: Full of claws.
5: Cloth isn't that heavy. There's something else in here. Take the end of this piece.
8: Oh.
5: The trunk and its contents were removed at once to Scotland Yard for examination. The contents were taken to the pathological laboratory. Detective Sergeant Sean Flannery and I examined the trunk itself.
2: It seems to be very old. It's in good condition, though. They don't make goods like this nowadays.
5: We shall have to have it tested for dabs, of course.
2: Fingerprints. We'll find millions of them, sir. Man at the left luggage rooms, our own people.
5: The late occupant.
2: And from the age of it, we're likely to find Oliver Cromwell's.
5: Ah, but Tark, what's this?
2: What?
5: I'm afraid our friend should have removed that.
2: What?
5: It's a label. Here, give us the magnifying glass, will you? Answer it, will you, old boy?
2: All right. Barry here. Oh, all right. Send me down here at once, please.
5: What is it?
2: Report from the laboratory. They're sending it down.
0: Report from the pathological laboratory, Scotland Yard, delivered to Inspector Lowe, Tuesday, 11th May, 1948.
5: Reference 498, MR381. The body found in the trunk is that of a Caucasian female about 40 years of age. Black hair and eyes, perfect teeth, height 5 feet 1 inch, weight 104 pounds when alive. Bruise on back of head, not cause of death.
2: Oh.
5: Bruises and superficial abrasions caused by fingernails on neck.
2: Sure,
5: okay. Well, preliminary examination indicates death caused by manual strangulation. Outer garments missing. Body clad in undervest bearing laundry mark 316 ADFA. Black nylon stockings, new, size 6.5. Body wrapped in cotton duster, slightly stained with blood, same type. Type OA. As that found on the neck. Body removed to mortuary. Please advise disposition of other articles. See Schedule A attached. Huh. Pathology laboratory, please.
2: Excuse me, Inspector.
5: Yes, Flannery. Hold it a sec, please. Inspector Lowe here. What is it, Sean?
2: I finally made out the printing on that label.
5: And?
2: Neville Hutchins, second-hand articles, Brixton.
5: Nip off and see the fellow. Does he remember the man who bought it and all that, you know? Best go at once.
2: All right, sir.
5: Hello? Hello? I'm sorry. Who is it? Gwyn? Look, Gwyn, suppose you take the fingerprints of the lady from the trunk and pass them onto the print file at once. Perhaps we can discover who she was. Oh, you have done that. Good, good. She might have been one of our former customers. After all, really nice girls aren't often found in trunks, are they? Thanks, Gwyn. Ask them to let me know, will you? Thanks. Oh, and get photographs of those laundry marks checked with our list, too, will you? You have done so. Well, I shall buy you a beer one of these days, Gwyn. Over and out. Three irons turning a dull red in the fire. Fingerprints, label, laundry mark. Not bad, Inspector Lowe. Not too bad at all.
0: Conversation between Detective Sergeant Sean Flannery and shopkeeper Neville Hutchins at the latter's shop in Brixton.
2: I'm Detective Sergeant Flannery of Scotland Yard, Mr. Hutchins.
1: What do you want?
2: You carry second-hand luggage in stock, sir?
1: Well, what about you?
2: Trunks, perhaps?
1: If you're looking for stolen goods, I don't know anything about any. Anyway, I haven't got any trunks. I sold the last one I had something more than a week ago.
2: Indeed.
1: In bloody deed. So what?
2: The ancient black leather one?
1: Well, how do you know?
2: Well, we found it.
1: Where?
2: I should say that's none of your business at present.
1: That's the one they found the body in at Charing Cross?
2: How do you know?
1: Well, I read the papers. Percy Hoskins had half a column about it in today's Express.
2: That's the one.
1: Well, how do you know?
2: It's your label. No. When did you sell it?
1: Well, let me look. Yeah, here we are, here we are. May the 2nd.
2: You got the buyer's name?
1: Now, this ain't Selfridge's, mate.
2: You remember what he looked like?
1: Well, he was tall and thin.
2: Complexion?
1: Dark hair, dark eyes.
2: Dressed?
1: Yeah, I don't remember that. What, did he do it, you think?
2: Would you recognize him again?
1: Well, of course I would. If he walked in here a year from today. Tall, thin, dark.
2: Well, we may ask you to identify him. Thank you. You're, of course, to say nothing whatever at this call.
1: Now, look here, Mr. Ray.
2: If you do, we shall be very seriously annoyed with you, Hutchins.
1: I've got nothing to conceal. I'm an honest man.
2: And if your tall, thin, dark man hears of it, you might just find yourself inside a trunk one day.
1: Yeah.
2: Just mind your eye, Mr. Hutchins. I shall be seeing you again.
1: Yeah.
2: Good day, sir.
0: Report of the Fingerprint Division, Scotland Yard, to Inspector Lowe.
9: No record at all, sir, of the prints.
5: None at all, eh?
9: None whatever, sir. Shall we continue our search? Interpol, the provincial police, the American FBI?
5: No, not until I ask you. That'll do for the present, thank you.
0: The laundry marks on the dead woman's clothing were identified by a laundry in Shepherd's Bush as having been issued to a family named Fanshawe. Further inquiry disclosed the fact that Mrs. Veronica Fanshawe, the only woman member of the family, was alive and well. She was summoned to Scotland Yard by Inspector Lowe.
5: These are your laundry marks, then?
4: No doubt about it. But the clothing's not mine. That I'm quite certain of.
5: Yes, I'm sure they wouldn't fit you. They're very small.
4: They're very cheap, obviously. Vulgar. I should never wear things like those.
5: Have you any idea how your laundry mark could...
4: I've no idea. Unless...
5: Unless what, madam?
4: We had a cook housekeeper a short time ago. She was one of those tiny women.
5: And where is she? What was her name?
4: Her name is Leonie Fournier. She's French.
5: Is she still in your employ, Mrs. Fanshawe?
4: She is not. I discharged her more than a week ago. I don't know where she is.
5: Why did you discharge her?
4: I did not approve of her. She'd been divorced and, well, you know these French women. Besides, she was the most unsatisfactory housekeeper.
5: I see. You disliked her a great deal.
4: I disapproved of her.
5: Will you come with me a moment, please, Mrs. Fanshawe?
4: Well, whatever for?
5: Will you come with me, please?
4: Where are we going?
5: If you'll follow me, please.
4: What is this place?
10: This table here, if you please.
4: Is this awful smell?
10: This is our mortuary, Mrs. Fanshawe. Did you ever see this woman before?
4: It's Leonie.
10: Your former housekeeper?
4: I always knew she'd come to this.
10: Thank you, Mrs. Fanshawe.
0: Other visitors to Inspector Lowe's office, Scotland Yard, between 12th May and 15th May, 1948. Bus conductor Simon Norwich of Hounsditch.
6: I was reading in the paper, sir, about this here black trunk the bloke murdered the woman in. All right, I did, sir. Well, see, you know, there was a fellow got on my bus at Brixton the afternoon about the 4th of the month. He had a large black trunk with him.
5: Ah?
6: You know, I was half a mind not to leave him aboard, sir. But the bus was empty, and I says to myself, poor sod. Oh, with that great big heavy thing, so I let him on, though it is against the rules.
5: Heavy, you said?
6: Well, not heavy after all, sir. Bulk is the word, but it was big and black and old-fashioned, like a piper says.
5: Would you recognize him again, Norris?
6: The only thing I remember about him is he had dark black hair, sir.
5: Where did he get off your bus?
6: Oh, I remember that, sir. Rochester Row in Westminster. I helped him off the trunk. The last I seen was him staggering down Rochester Row with his great hulk and black trunk on his hump in the rain. Say, was he the murderer, sir?
0: Rafe Dibble, taxi driver of Clerkenwell Road.
11: The garage sent me, sir. They said they had a notice from Scotland Yard asking about any driver that had a fare to Charing Cross Station on Monday the 10th who had a large trunk as luggage.
5: Had you such a fare?
11: Yes, sir, I did. Would that be the murder trunk locked in all the papers, sir?
5: Where did you pick up this fare, Dibble?
11: It was a very heavy trunk, sir. The gentleman says it's full of books, sir. Books, I says, feels more like a dead body, sir, I says. And he just snickered. So I roped it onto the luggage rack and took it to Charing Cross. My books, he says. Dead body, I says. And that's what it was, wasn't it?
5: Where did you pick him up?
11: Oh, in the rain, sir. At Rochester Row, right across the street from Westminster Police Station, see? Here's my trip card. Rochester Row. If he's the murderer, sir, I'd know him in a minute. He was tall and thin and had black hair, like an Italian or an Irishman.
0: Tracy of case number 498MR381, 13th May 1948, compiled by Inspector Lowe and Detective Sergeant Flannery, 14th May 1948.
5: Mrs. Fanshawe, number one. Her antipathy toward victim, highly suspicious, watching her closely.
2: Two. Hutchins, the shopkeeper. Uncooperative, but possible suspect.
4: Sir, please.
2: All right. Description vaguely like that of unknown suspect. Tall, thin, dark-haired, under constant observation. Myself.
5: Number three. Bus conductor Norwich and taxi driver Dibble state they can identify suspect. Have they seen the shopkeeper Hutchins yet, Sean?
2: Taking him over there tomorrow, sir.
5: Good. Number four, now the victim. No apparent police record. No fingerprint record in our files. Meager reports on... Yes, meager. Reports on her indicate she was quiet, industrious, and of comparatively good deportment, regardless of Mrs. Fanshawe's opinion of her.
2: Well, how about the Rochester Row coincidence, sir?
5: Yes, yes, yes, of course. Number five. Bus conductor says man with trunk alighted at Rochester Row with empty trunk. Taxi driver says he picked up man with heavy trunk at Rochester Row. Detail of constables and detectives under Inspector North commencing search of all buildings in Rochester Row. Very short street. Better put down that Sybil tomorrow. Results will be reported. I think that's about all at the moment, isn't it?
2: All I can think of, sir.
5: Very well, Sybil. Finish typing it and I'll sign it.
4: Yes, sir.
5: At 8 o'clock the next morning, Inspector North and his detail of 20 detectives and constables arrived in Rochester Row with a Scotland Yard lorry, fetching the trunk, carefully covered with a tarpaulin so that it could be exhibited to the tenants for their identification. Followed by the lorry, they went from house to house, questioning every inhabitant. At 6 in the evening, when operations were suspended, the trunk had not been recognized. The next morning at 10:15, Inspector North telephoned me, asked me to come at once to 9A Rochester Row on the fourth floor of a business building. I puffed my way up the four flights of ancient moldy stairs 20 minutes later.
1: Oh, Lou.
5: What's up, North?
1: North, this is Mr. Henry Elphinstone. Inspector Lowe.
5: How do you know?
12: Good morning, Inspector. I was saying to Inspector North that I recognized the trunk at once.
5: Good, good. I want to sit down.
1: Before you fall down, old chap, huh? Well, here you are, here you are. Now, go on.
12: I saw it in the hall outside this room one day last week.
5: I was right. Whose room was this?
12: Well, unfortunately, I'd never seen him. My assistant rented this place to him on April the 11th. His name, Arthur Cunningham.
5: Where is he?
1: Skipped.
5: What?
12: He left without notice. The 6th. Thursday, that was.
5: What was his business?
12: Well, an estate agent, he said. Left this note on the table there. I got it out of our files.
5: Sorry, gone broke. Paid up to 11th. Please let typewriter people have a machine. Arthur L. Cunningham. Who has been and gone and hopped it. You know, North, there must be another way of making a living.
12: I can give you the name of his bank. You should be able to find him quite quickly through him, sir.
5: Oh, most excellent man, Elphinstone. Now, who will carry me down four flights of stairs to a telephone?
0: At the Camberwell address furnished by Cunningham's bank, the landlady reported to Inspector Lowe that Cunningham had left the place on the 5th, leaving no forwarding address. But she remembered a letter addressed to Cunningham had been delivered to the house 2 days after he had departed. She gave the unopened letter to the inspector, who opened it legally at Scotland Yard and read it eagerly. It was a form letter from the post office telegraphs department.
5: We regret that your telegram, dated 3rd of May, to Mrs. Harriet Cunningham, Greyhound Hotel, Hammersmith, was undeliverable because... Aha! Inspector Lowe here. Put me through to Hammersmith, the Greyhound Hotel, Mrs. Harriet Cunningham, at once. I'll wait, yes.
0: The innocent Mrs. Cunningham was only too glad to tell the inquiring friend where her husband was to be found, of course. The Hammersmith police picked him up in a pub that night, and the next day he confronted Inspector Lowe at Scotland Yard. He was quite at ease.
3: No, I'm sorry. I never saw the woman before. You know, I'm that old-fashioned character, faithful to my wife, Inspector.
5: Well, that's very commendable, I'm sure.
3: Well, I admit I've been about the country a bit since I was demobbed last year. But I assure you all my travels were in quest of that elusive thing, a job.
5: I gather they're rather difficult to come by.
3: I found it, sir. I thought I had a good thing in this estate agent business, but I found myself possessed of nothing but my fare to Hammersmith to my wife. Fortunate she has a good job at the Greyhound there. Wonderful woman, Harriet. It was her ninepence I was buying my gin and it with at the pub where chaps found me.
5: You say you did see that trunk at the place in Rochester Row?
3: Yes, I think I'd seen it. I didn't take any special notice of it. It's a horrible thing.
5: Quite. Well, you've been quite open with me, and I appreciate it, Mr. Cunningham. You won't mind if I check up on the statements you've made?
3: Oh, of course not, of course not. I have nothing at all to conceal.
5: Just as a matter of formality, do you mind having those two chaps who said they'd remember the man with the trunk, the shopkeeper and the taxi driver? Do you mind having them look you over?
3: Oh, of course not. I do think, though, that you should parade one or two others with me to see if they can vote for one. Isn't that the proper procedure in detective circles?
5: Of course, I'll see to that. If I get them now and bring in one or two others to stand inspection with you...
3: Oh, well, let's get it over with, by all means.
5: I'll get them all at once, then.
3: All right, on with the show.
13: Oh, excuse me, sir.
5: Flannery, go on in. You can help me. I'm
13: just a minute, sir. I was checking on relatives of the murdered woman.
5: Yes, in a moment.
13: This is her former husband.
6: Afternoon, sir.
10: You were married to Leonie Fournier?
6: Yes, sir.
10: Have you been in the mortuary?
13: We just came from there, sir. He recognized her.
6: Bloody awful, sir.
13: Tell the inspector why you divorced her.
6: I didn't divorce her. I just left her.
13: Tell the inspector why.
6: Well, she was running around with another man.
13: Tell the inspector his name.
6: Arthur Cunningham, sir.
10: I was very happy as I ushered Sergeant Flannery, Sergeant Anstruther, Inspector North, and Constable Fletcher into my office. Stand along the wall there, I said, in the bright light with Mr. Cunningham. I pick up the telephone. Will you please send in those three men in the waiting room? Come in, gentlemen. Now, if you will look at this group of gentlemen very carefully, please, and tell me if you recognize one of them as the man you saw with the black trunk. Now, take your time. Yes, Mr. Hutchins, you sold a man the trunk. Is he present?
1: I don't see him.
10: Are you sure?
1: Positive.
10: Well, you assured me you could recognize him.
1: Not one of these.
10: Mr. Norwich, do you recognize the man who boarded your bus with the trunk?
6: Well, that tall one with the glasses.
10: That's Inspector North.
6: Well, I bet I don't have any idea, sir.
10: You devil. Is the man who hailed your cab among these gentlemen?
11: No, sir. He had a moustache. Nobody here has got a moustache.
1: That's right.
10: You're certain that you do not identify any of these men?
3: Then I take it, Inspector, that none of us are criminals, sir.
10: Thank you, gentlemen. All of you.
0: Inspector Lowe's office, 11:30 that night. Only one lonesome light burning. The two men silent, thinking.
10: Oh, must you always be lighting that stinking pipe?
13: Oh, I'm sorry, sir.
10: Sorry, John. I didn't mean to speak so sharply.
13: I know. I'm just as upset as you are.
10: I was so sure. Teach me a lesson, I hope.
13: Those chaps were so certain they could identify him.
10: But they couldn't.
13: The taxi driver. I talked to him afterwards. That tall chap, he says. He might have been the one, except he hadn't no moustache.
10: I know.
13: And his hair was the wrong color.
10: A man can shave off a moustache.
13: Yes, and dye his hair.
10: Dye black hair?
13: Well, you can make it lighter.
10: I suppose.
13: Well, I don't know whether Cunningham did it or not, but I'm definitely of the opinion that the murder was committed in that place in Rochester Row where the trunk was.
10: An ideal setup for a murder. Tenant gone, place empty, the renting agent, that Elphinstone chap. Well, he didn't even miss Cunningham till the next morning. The
13: woman's husband said that she'd been running around with Cunningham. She might have gone there to see him and found him gone. Friend husband could have been following her, caught her and cracked her neck.
10: Crikey.
13: He was tall and thin. He had dark hair and a moustache.
10: Well, we're not in such bad shape after all. Look, North and his crew are over there at Rochester Road taking the place apart, brick by brick. They're going to work all night and perhaps they'll find something.
13: I devoutly hope so. Anyway, I'll have this husband fellow picked up and printed in case he left any marks of his paddies about over there.
10: Well, we'll start all over again. I'll go home and get a night's sleep, and we'll have our little group of talented identifiers in here early in the morning to tell us that's our boy. You know, you're an extremely clever man, Sergeant Flannery.
13: I'll have them all here first thing.
10: Yes, Inspector Lowe? Who? Oh, yes, Mac. Well, we were just leaving, but... Oh, not really. Of course we'll wait. Come on down. Mac, up in the laboratory. Says he's been working on the contents of the trunk. Oh, not the late Mrs. Fournier, the other things. And he wants to show us something.
13: Did he say what?
10: Afraid I didn't give him a chance. He's fetching it down to us, whatever it is.
6: Well, I hope he hurries.
10: Come in. Hello, Mac.
14: Glad I caught you. It's just enough chance, but I...
10: What have you got?
13: What have you got?
14: Well, this is the duster that was in the trunk where the late lamented.
13: Hmm. It looks awfully clean.
14: I just washed it. I wanted the blood stains. Look here under the light. Here, you see it in the corner? The blood stains covered it up before, and it's pretty faded.
13: Yeah. Greyhound Hotel, Hammersmith.
10: The hotel where Cunningham's wife works.
14: Is it important, Inspector?
10: It's rather small for a hangman's noose, Mac, old boy, but I fancy it will serve. It will serve. Now, Sean, you get friend Cunningham out of his comfortable bed at about the time Dawn is mucking about with her rosy fingers. And you grasp Mr. Cunningham between the thumb and forefinger of the right hand and fetch him here to the waiting room.
5: and watch him wait till I consent at last to see him.
13: Yes, sir. And then what, sir?
5: And then you and I'll make a short visit to the mortuary.
13: What for?
5: To see if the unfortunate lady on the slab is there, is still smiling. At 7:15 the next morning, a rather tousled, bleary-eyed Cunningham arrived at Scotland Yard with Sergeant Flannery and was seated to wait for my arrival. When I arrived at 9:30, he stopped me.
3: What's up now, Inspector?
5: Oh, just wanted to talk some things over with you. See you in a few minutes.
3: But look, I've not had my breakfast.
5: Well, I'll be with you in just a few moments.
1: Oh, Inspector Lowe.
5: Oh, yes, North.
1: I've something for you to look at once.
5: Just wait a bit, Cunningham. I'm sure you don't mind.
15: But, Inspector, what do you want?
5: Nice going, North, I said. A very good act. But North looked at me quite seriously. Not an act, Bob, he said. We found something. He handed me a little bottle cap. What's this, I asked.
1: Read it. We found it in the fireplace of Cunningham's place last night, alongside these hairpins. Now, you read what it says on the bottle cap.
5: Madame du Maurier's golden hair rinse. Why, North, I think Mr. Cunningham would be delighted to see that, after he's waited and sweated another hour or two. I let him in after 2 more hours. I'm afraid he was a rather pitiable sight. Flannery's cryptic remark to him as he passed by, something about new evidence, had ruined his sorely tried composure. And the waiting and speculating and wondering. I let him speak first.
3: I decided I'd better tell you the truth, Inspector.
5: I let him wait.
3: What I would like to know is this. I did kill her. But it was accidental. I didn't mean to do it. It was purely an accident. She came to my rooms.
5: You did know her, then?
3: I knew her slightly. She came to my rooms and she demanded money and she threatened me when I told her I had none.
5: How did she threaten you?
3: How
5: did she threaten you?
3: She struck at me and I automatically struck back and she fell and hit her forehead on the fender of the fireplace and then...
5: Wait. The bruise was on the back of her head.
3: And I got panicky and I stuffed her body in a truck.
5: When did you bleach your hair?
3: What? But I tell you, I didn't murder her. I killed her accidentally, I tell you, accidentally.
5: Listen to me, Cunningham, before you say any more.
3: What?
5: Arthur Cunningham, I arrest you on a charge of willful murder. I warn you that anything you say will be taken down in writing and used in evidence against you. Now, go on with your story, if you like.
0: The crime.
5: Cunningham's admission at the trial that he had lured his former inamorata to his office to put an end to her threats of exposure, together with his eventual identification by the shopkeeper, the taxi driver, and the bus conductor, the stolen duster from the Hammersmith Hotel in which the body was wrapped, and other evidence produced by Scotland Yard, were of great importance at his trial.
0: The verdict.
6: My lord, we, the jury, find the prisoner guilty of willful murder.
0: The sentence.
1: To be hanged by the neck until you are dead. And may God have mercy on your soul.
0: You have heard the true story of Scotland Yard case number 498... MR381. The names of all participants have been changed for obvious reasons. The research on Whitehall 1212 is done by Percy Hoskins, chief crime reporter of the London Daily Express, and the stories for radio are written and directed by Willis Cooper. 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

0: Douglas Fairbanks, Jr. in The Silent Men. The National Broadcasting Company proudly presents Douglas Fairbanks' production of The Silent Men, transcribed stories of the undercover operations of the special agents of every branch of our federal government and their relentless fight against crime. Now here is Douglas Fairbanks.
1: Many serious frauds have been perpetrated upon the American people through the criminal use of the United States mail. One of the most heartless and vicious of these crimes concerns the selling and distributing of the so-called miracle cures for deadly diseases. This story deals with such a criminal operation. The details were obtained from an investigator in Washington, and in it, I assume, his identity. Special Agent Jack O'Hara. The file case entitled Miracle Cure, in which only the names and places are fictional. The complaint came through channels from the post office of a little town called Pawnee in Arkansas. Through the mails, a victim of dread disease had been buying a strange white powder that was guaranteed to cure him. My instructions were to question the victim for more information. It was a weather-beaten old farmhouse, unpainted, poorly cared for. I knocked on the door.
2: Come in. Should have answered the door. Didn't have the strength.
1: You're Mrs. Higgins?
2: Hope you're not here to sell me anything.
1: No, I'm a government special agent, Mrs. Higgins. Jack O'Hara.
2: About them powders we bought? The miracle cure?
1: I'd like to talk to your husband, please.
2: You're too late. For me, everything is too late.
1: I realize his condition is hopeless, but he can help us catch the criminal who sent these powders.
2: I doubt if Sam can help you with anything. He's dead.
1: Oh, I'm very sorry to hear that.
2: Buried him 2 days ago.
1: You'll help me by answering a few questions?
2: $155 we spent on that miracle cure left me to go and borrow for his funeral money.
1: When did you get the first letter telling you about the cure?
2: My husband come back from talking to Doc Finley in Pawnee. Doc said he was right sick and told him to go to the clinic in the city for treatment.
1: Your husband didn't go?
2: He couldn't. Where was he to get the money? Sell the farm? Who'd buy it? A couple of weeks later, we got the letter.
1: Have you still got it?
2: No. The letter was written by a Mr. Jim Faxley. Said he'd heard about Sam's sickness and said he could help him. Asked us to send him $5 for a trial package. We did.
1: Where did you send the money?
2: A general delivery, Bakersville.
1: Mm-hmm.
2: Then we got the first package, and it did my husband right good. Made him feel fine.
1: Then you got another letter asking for more money?
2: A note with the first batch of the powders. Said he'd have to send us bigger doses and get $25 each for them.
1: Mm.

0: think I'll go have a talk with Dr. Finley.
1: He said it was cancer, but we didn't really believe him. Nobody does.
0: Well, I guess I'd better go now.
1: And now my 13-year-old boy's out there plowing. There'll be no more schooling for him. No more.
0: It was an hour's drive to Pawnee, but I didn't mind. I needed the bright sunshine and the sweet country air to counterbalance the gloom and helplessness I'd found in Mrs. Higgins' shack. I reached Pawnee and stopped my car in front of the post office. I walked down the street till I saw Dr. Finley's shingle stuck on the wall of the Kearns drugstore. Didn't seem to be any private entrance to the doctor's office, so I pushed open the door to the drugstore.
2: Come in again if that don't work, ma'am. Oh, yes, sir?
0: Is Dr. Finley's office in this building?
2: Ah, you're a northerner. I can tell by your clothes. You're that man they sent down from Washington. Heard you were in the district.
0: I was looking for Dr. Finley.
2: Government man hits a small town. That's news, mister. You here to see the doc about them powders?
0: You seem to know all about it.
2: Pity. Crying pity, but that's the way it goes. His office is upstairs, door through the back room.
0: How does a fellow keep any secrets around here? I'm beat before I start.
2: That's what all of us have been saying.
0: I sat on a hard chair in the doctor's outer office and read an almanac while he looked after a lady patient. After a half-hour wait, he ushered her to the steps and turned to me. He was an aging man, his shoulders bowed with the pain and weariness he was trying to save others.
3: Yes?
0: My name's Jack O'Hara. I'm with the government in Washington.
3: I heard you were here. Come into my office.
0: Yes, sir.
3: Sit down, won't you?
0: Doctor, I've just come from Mrs. Higgins' place.
3: Poor soul.
0: You weren't aware that Mr. Higgins was using this so-called cure?
3: Not at first. He had stopped calling on me, and I thought he'd gone to the clinic. I suppose I should have inquired, but I've been busy, so busy. I suppose I should hold myself responsible.
0: No, I don't mean that at all. I'm just trying to find a point from which to start my investigation.
3: You know what it means to the average farmer in this district to be told that he has to spend a year in the city taking treatments, borrow the money, or sell the land? Most of them can't borrow, and many of them won't sell their land.
0: Exactly when did you find out about the powders?
3: A few weeks ago. They'll clutch at anything, these people. Their lives are spent in looking for miracle formulas as relief from poverty, from disease.
0: Mrs. Higgins told me you took some of the powders back with you.
3: Yeah, had the druggist analyze it for me. Shall I call him up?
0: I'll see him on my way out.
3: A narcotic derivative. Stimulant, some aspirin. That's all it contains.
0: Well, I hope you still have some of the powder left. I'd like to send it to the lab for a detailed analysis.
3: I gave it to Mr. Kearns. I'm sure he still have it.
0: Ever run across anything like this before, Doctor?
3: I don't think so.
0: If it's an isolated case, a matter of one man being victimized, it's going to be almost impossible to trap him.
3: I could inquire among the medical men in the neighboring towns.
0: Good idea. Get a list of anyone who's died from the disease in the last 3 years, and another one of any patient suffering from cancer now.
3: Gladly.
0: And, Doctor, not a word to anyone about what you're doing for me. Too many people know too much about this thing already.
3: Small town is like that, Mr. O'Hara.
0: You'll say nothing and answer no questions?
3: Aspirin. The man who sent that powder to Mr. Higgins deserved to die himself.
0: That's just what we're looking for, Doctor. A murderer. When I got back downstairs, the druggist was busy making up a prescription in the little room back of the store.
2: Had quite a talk with old Doc Finley, didn't you?
0: Yeah, doctor tells me you analyzed one of the powders, Mr. Kearns.
2: What they call a miracle cure?
0: Yeah.
2: I say it's a shame.
0: I'd like that powder, please.
2: Why, now I don't know if I can find it for you. My wife comes in to clean sometimes, and darned if I know where she puts anything. Well, I'll look for it. Maybe I'll find it.
0: Yeah, you'd better. You should have known how important that would be in any investigation.
2: I told the doc what was in it. Didn't he tell you?
0: I wanted an analysis from our lab in Washington.
2: Well, I'll sure look for it. It's in a little white envelope now. You wait just a minute here, and I'll look through some of this stuff.
0: The ingredients in the powder, are they easily obtainable?
2: Any drugstore has them. Any doctor, as far as that goes, anybody.
0: The doctor tells me there was a narcotic derivative in it.
2: No use giving you the technical terms. Had some sick and all bent.

0: Excedrin and aspirin ground together with some chalk. Enough to deaden pain and give a man a feeling of energy. And darn city newspapers are full of ads saying that they'll cure this and cure that.
1: You think Mr. Higgins answered some advertisement in a newspaper?
0: Why, don't you? That's what everybody's saying.
1: I see. Well, better be running along.
0: Oh, Mr. O'Hara.
1: Yeah. How'd you know my name?
0: Why,
1: Oh, never mind.
0: If you learn anything important, you let me know, eh?
1: Yeah, sure thing. We'll call a special meeting in Town Hall. Much as I hated to admit it, even to myself, the talkative druggist had given me an idea. Search the newspaper ads for miracle cures. I figured I'd spend a couple of days at it, but the couple of days stretched out to nearly 3 weeks. By the time I was through, I'd made 4 side trips to neighboring cities and towns, interviewed 5 postal inspectors in other states. But nothing tied in with a cure Sam Higgins had bought. A few days later, I went back to see Mr. Adley, the man in charge of the post office in Bakersville, where Higgins had mailed his money.
2: No, sir. I've been racking my brain since I saw you last. Still got no idea who picked up the mail Mrs. Higgins sent in.
1: There's been no more mail for Jim Faxley?
2: Not a letter. Oh. Been searching through every delivery. Newspapers, catalogs, everything.
1: He may be using some other name. As long as it's general delivery, he can claim it on any name.
2: We don't know who to look for.
1: Here's what I want you to do from now on. I want a written description of everyone who picks up mail at your general delivery window.
2: Now, how can I do that? Bakersville is the county seat, you know. We do a big business here.
1: I don't know exactly how you're going to do it, but it's got to be done.
2: I don't know. That's quite a job.
1: Yeah. No matter what way you look at it, it's quite a job. Next day, I was back in Pawnee. I tried to slip through the drugstore on my way to Dr. Finley's office upstairs, but the gabby pharmacist collared me.
0: Oh, Mr. O'Hara, I've been waiting for you near 3 weeks now.
1: Sorry, I've got no big news for you.
0: Well, maybe not, but I have for you.
1: Uh-huh.
0: I found that powder, the powder Mr. Higgins got in the mail.
1: Oh, wonderful.
0: I got it back here in the prescription room. Come on. Knew you figured it's pretty important, so I had the old lady come in and help me find it. Here we are.
1: Well, thanks very much. Dr. Finley in his office?
0: Oh, he's out on a call. Be back soon. Go sit down for a while. Been traveling around here.
1: Yeah.
0: Even got as far as Little Rock.
1: That's right.
0: Operator on the main line says you can take... there's the doc now.
1: Saved by the bell. Hello, Doctor.
3: Glad to see you, Mr. O'Hara. We were beginning to think you'd given up and gone home.
1: Oh, I'll be around for some time, I guess.
3: You don't sound too optimistic.
1: Frankly, I'm not. Can I talk to you in your office, Doctor?
3: Certainly.
0: Talk down here. Nobody will bother you.
1: I'll bet. Come on, Doctor, if you don't mind. I've never met a man with so much curiosity.
3: Oh, he's harmless. Takes the place of the 16th century town crier. Sit down.
1: Doctor, I'm getting nowhere. Fast.
3: I knew it as soon as I saw you.
1: Did you get the list of victims I asked you for?
3: No, not yet.
1: This thing has got me absolutely running around in circles. All I've been able to find is the one victim, Sam Higgins. And the source of supply is as much a mystery to me now as it was when I first got here 3 weeks ago.
3: Well, doesn't that indicate that it might have been done by somebody in the district?
1: Think back, Dr. Finley. Has any stranger ever asked you questions about Sam Higgins' illness?
3: No.
1: How soon could the local people have gotten to know?
3: Well, there are no secrets in a small town, Mr. O'Hara.
1: Yeah, I've learned that. All right. There's only one thing to do. Get me the list I asked for, and I'll start tracking them down one by one. Those who've died of the disease, those who are ill with it now.
3: And I'll start on it at once. But I'm afraid your end of it will take quite a while.
1: If there's one thing a special agent's got that's expendable, it's time. Bakersville was the center of the area I was concentrating on. Around this hub, 8 little towns formed a crooked circle. I made my weary round again, asking, searching, probing for a Jim Faxley who got mail under that name. No result. I returned to Bakersville. I was in bed in my hotel when the phone rang. Hello?
4: Mr. O'Hara, this is Dr. Finley in Pawnee. I hope I didn't awaken you.
1: No, go ahead, Doctor. What is it?
4: Trying to reach you all day.
1: You got something for me?
4: The the names of 7 families who bought those powders in past 6 years.
1: Oh, good. Give them to me.
4: Same operation in every detail. Typewritten letters offering to save their lives. The first sample at a cost of $5, and then the increase to $25.
1: Fine. All of these letters signed by Jim Faxley?
4: That's one of the things I don't understand.
1: What?
4: None of them were signed by Faxley.
1: Huh.
4: In each case, a different name was used.
1: How about the post office? The money always sent to the same place?
4: No, always to different post offices. 2 of them were sent to Bakersville, where you are.
1: For a minute, I thought we had something.
4: I'm not through yet. Are you there, O'Hara?
1: Yeah, I'm here.
4: Well, I've got the names of a woman who is buying and using this quack cure right today.
1: Now you're telling me something, Dot.
4: Mrs. Adelaide Hobie over in Blaney. Know where that is?
1: Well, I'll find it.
4: Well, guess that's about all.
1: Hold on a minute. The names of the 7 families. Give them to me. I contacted 4 of the families from the list Dr. Finley had given me. At last, I had what I wanted. A pattern of operation of the person who was sending powder cures for cancer through the mail. True, he'd set up an elaborate system using different names and different post offices, but one thing I know for sure. It was somebody living in the 100-mile circle, the center of which was Bakersville. I called on Mrs. Adelaide Hobie of Blaney, a lady who is currently buying and using the miracle cure.
5: Well?
1: You, Mrs. Hobie?
5: That's right. Who are you?
1: I'm a special agent of the federal government. I'd like to talk to you.
5: What do you want?
1: This may take some time. May I come in?
5: What truck you got with me?
1: May I come in, please?
5: All right. Come in.
1: I understand you've been buying some medicine powders from out of town.
5: That's right. Who told you? Dr. Wolseley, I'll bet. Couldn't do nothing for me himself, but can't stand to see me getting well.
1: You've been getting this through the mail?
5: I have, if it's any business of yours. Making me feel better. That's all I care about.
1: You've been sending him the money by mail?
5: To Bakersville. Frank Smith, General Delivery.
1: Bakersville?
5: That's what I said.
1: How did you happen to hear about this medicine, Mrs. Hobie?
5: Dr. Wolseley told me I'd better hurry up and get to the clinic. I about made up my mind to go when this letter came. Man said he could save my life if I'd send him $5. And it did. It saved my life.
1: Have you got the letter?
5: What if I have? I still don't see that it's any business of yours.
1: It is, Mrs. Hobie. Believe me. Get me the letter, please.
5: Here it is.
1: Thanks. Typewritten signature, Frank Smith. Huh. When's the last time you received some of this powder?
5: Near 4 weeks ago. I'm expecting some more, and I'll be glad to see it when it comes.
1: You sent in the money for it?
5: 2 weeks now since I mailed it in to Bakersville.
1: Mrs. Hobie, I'm sorry to have to tell you this, but this powder is a fake.
5: It's made me feel good, and I'll go on buying it.
1: It's not medicine at all. It has some drug properties in it that makes you think you feel better for a while, but...
5: Just don't you interfere with me, mister.
1: You've been swindled, Mrs. Hobie. You'd better go and see your doctor as soon as you can.
5: Pity you can't mind your own business. We'd both be the better off for it.
1: Sad commentary on the progress of civilization, but I could not convince Mrs. Hobie that the white powder was a fake, that she was letting herself die without real medical aid. She refused to shake off the beliefs in sorcery and magic miracles her ancestors had planted in her blood. Back to Bakersville, I went as fast as I could. Mr. Adley, the postmaster there, was surprised to see me.
2: Well, you still around?
1: Yeah, I've been living the rural life.
2: It looks like it agrees with you.
1: A woman sent a letter here to Bakersville General Delivery about 2 weeks ago, addressed to a Mr. Frank Smith. That was after I asked you to get written descriptions of all people getting mail at your General Delivery.
2: Well, if he's been in, I'll have something on him for you. Keep all the names in this book. Now, let's see. Frank... Smith? No. No Smith here.
1: There must be.
2: Well, there isn't. Oh, and I think I know why. Come with me. The letter sounded familiar to me. I'd seen it quite a few times. Here in the general delivery file. Here it is. That man hasn't come in for it yet.
1: That's it, all right. With Mrs. Hobie's $25 still in it.
2: He must have been scared off. That's why it hasn't been picked up.
1: We'll fix that up. I'm going to unscare him.
2: I hope you know what you're talking about. I don't.
1: I'm going to make him think I've given up. Gone back to Washington.
2: Oh? And then what?
1: Fix up a place for me to hide.
2: Where?
1: Here in your post office. I want to be here when he comes for that letter.
2: Well, how about when you go back to your hotel at night? Folks will know you're still around.
1: I'm not going to go to a hotel at night. And nobody's going to know. Only you and the county sheriff.
2: Right here? All the time?
1: Sneak in an army cot sometime in the next couple of days.
2: Anything you say, Mr. O'Hara. But you're going to do without a lot of the comforts of home.
1: Home? What's that? I completed all my arrangements with Mr. Adley. These included a key to the back door of the post office and a one-plate burner on which to make myself some midnight coffee. Then I let the word get round that I was leaving the area. I had given up. I went back to Pawnee to say goodbye to Dr. Finley. I found him at the soda fountain in the drugstore.
6: No luck, Mr. O'Hara?
1: No. Nothing but blind alleys.
6: I'm sorry to hear that. I had hoped.
1: Yeah, so did I.
0: Well, what are you two looking so solemn about?
1: I've done all I can, Doctor.
6: Indeed you have.
0: You, quitting, Mr. O'Hara?
1: Yeah, pulling out tonight.
6: It seems incredible that one man could confound all the law enforcement agencies in the country.
0: Well, maybe they'll get him later.
1: I'll be back if something more tangible comes up. But I've got to get a move on, Doctor.
6: That leaves one with a feeling of futility.
0: He's got his orders. What can he do?
6: Yeah, I suppose so. When are you leaving?
1: In a couple of hours. Have to write a few reports first.
0: You're going to be driving your car tonight? It's not a very smart thing to do.
1: Well, can't help it. Got to get on another case as quick as I can.
0: You be sure and drop in and say goodbye before you leave.
6: Mr. O'Hara, I don't need to remind you how genuinely upset I am.
1: I know. All I can say is better luck next time. Well, goodbye and thanks for your help.

0: I spent the next couple of hours making loud noises about my impending departure. Surprising how many people walked up to me in the lobby of the little hotel and gave me their goodbyes. More people than I thought Pawnee could boast other citizens. It was about 9:30 when I headed east out of Pawnee as though I was taking the main highway. But a few miles from town, I cut across a side road till I was on the road that led to Bakersville. At 2 a.m. and 10 miles out of Bakersville, as I previously arranged, I met the county sheriff, Ed Ferson. He hid my car in a garage on his farm. Then he drove me back to the Bakersville post office by way of the back alley.
1: This is the darndest thing I ever heard of, hiding out in the post office.
0: What time is it, Sheriff?
1: 4:15.
0: Well, it's getting light. I'd better get in there.
1: And eat and sleep there.
0: Uh-huh.
1: No one to talk to at night. No lights on at night.
0: That's right. Remember, not a word of this to anyone. Not even your deputies.
1: And a plainclothesman spotted in the post office all the time waiting for a signal from Madley.
0: Have a car standing by at all times, in case there's a chase.
1: And all this just to catch a guy selling some little old quack medicine.
0: All this to catch a murderer, Sheriff. Quietly, I let myself into the back door of the Bakersville post office. In the dim light of a sulking dawn, I found the army cot that Postmaster Adley had set up for me. I stretched out and looked at my watch. 4:30. How many hours would I spend here before something happened? If it happened. I'd already spent 7 weeks on this case. How many more to go? At 8:00, the postmaster came in.
2: I got you some breakfast.
0: I can use some, thanks.
2: I wish I could have brought you something hot.
0: Oh, I'll manage.
2: You sleep all right?
0: On this thing? Takes a week to get used to it.
2: I was thinking, good thing this is a one-man post office, isn't it? Might not work otherwise.
0: Well, what time do you open your doors?
2: In about 5 minutes. Why?
0: This cot can be seen from your stamp wicket. We'd better fold it up and put it away, sir.
2: Yes, guess we'd better.
0: If anybody asks for the Frank Smith letter, cough twice, just like you're clearing your throat. That'll be enough.
2: Okay.
0: Now we've got another little job. Bring the Smith letter here.
2: Sure. What are you going to do with it?
0: Mark the money and set it up for fingerprints.
2: Oh, here you are. Say, how do you do that?
0: You'll know in a minute. I took the $25 out of the envelope and marked it carefully. Then, as closely as I could, I duplicated Mrs. Hobie's handwriting on a new envelope. I sprinkled a fine gray powder over it, making sure I didn't touch it. Mr. Adley put it back in the slot. Now there'd be only two sets of prints on that envelope, the postmaster's and whoever came to get it. Now I had nothing to do but wait. 2 weeks had gone by. I was ready to call it off. No Frank Smith. But you can't sell greed short. And even the sum of $25 was enough to finally lure its quarry. It happened on the 17th day of my wait, about 11 o'clock in the morning. I heard the double cough that was Adley's signal to me.
2: Yes, I do think I have something for a Smith. Frank Smith, did you say?
0: I worked my way carefully along one side of the letter racks. Then I saw the customer for the letter. A woman.
3: Oh, dear, I do hope it is. My husband and I are on a motor trip, and we were so sure we'd be here ages ago.
2: Yes, here it is. Frank Smith.
3: My husband.
2: Here it is.
3: Thank you very much. It's from the children. It just seems ages since we heard from them.
0: The postmaster gave the sheriff's deputy the nod, and I saw him follow her out of the door. The big play was on. I was back in business again. 10 minutes later, I sat in the sheriff's car about 50 yards from the Bakersville drugstore.
1: Having yourself a cup of coffee in the drugstore, just as calm as can be.
0: Here she comes out of the door.
1: Shall I follow her?
0: Well, let's see where she's going first.
1: Yeah, she's getting in her car in front of the store.
0: Start it up. We'll get the license number. There she goes.
1: Didn't even look this way.
0: Let's go. She's moving pretty fast.
1: She's heading for the highway. We could pick her up now.
0: Let's find out where she's going. Maybe someone else mixed up in this with her.
1: I think I'll get ahead of her. You keep her in sight out of the back window. She'll never know she's being followed that way.
0: Okay, let's go. she stayed behind us on the highway out of Bakersville. Then she turned off the highway towards a little group of buildings I knew quite well. Pawnee, Arkansas. We doubled back and went down the main street of Pawnee. For a minute, I thought we'd lost her. Then I saw her car parked in front of Mr. Kern's drugstore. I asked the sheriff to stop his car.
1: Yeah, she sure's got a weakness for drugstores.
0: You walk over and see what she's doing inside.
1: Sure.
0: What's the matter?
1: Can't spot her in there.
0: Well, let's both take a look. Kings doesn't seem to be around either.
1: I think I see them both. They're in the back room. There, you see them?
0: Come around the back. There's a window there.
1: Good thing the window's open.
0: Quiet.
4: Well, my dear, did you have a nice trip? Nice and uneventful, if that's what you mean.
5: Well, then we're back in business. Only this time we're expanding.
4: Oh, tell me more.
5: Just fixed us up a cure for polio, too.
4: Oh, genius. I'm married to a genius.
1: Looks like we've got ourselves a pinch to make.
0: A doubleheader, Sheriff. Let's go. This is Douglas Fairbanks again. The apprehension of Mr. and Mrs. Kern's vicious activity put an end to one type of fraud through the mails and closes another chapter in the distinguished chronicle of our silent men. The special agents of all branches of our federal government who daily risk their lives to protect the lives of all of us. Next week, we will tell you a story involving a daring attempt to destroy the Atlantic Fleet in a file case entitled Sabotage. Another venture undertaken for our protection by the Silent Men.
6: The Silent Men is produced and directed by Warren Lewis. The Case of the Miracle Cure was written by Lewis and Russoff and transcribed in Hollywood. Only the names and places were fictional. Featured in tonight's cast were Jan Arvan, Ralph Moody, Noreen Gamill, Dallas McKinnon, and Gloria Ann Simpson. Your announcer is Don Stanley. Douglas Fairbanks is currently presenting Betty Davis, Gary Merrill, and Emlyn Williams in the motion picture, Another Man's Poison. Listen again next week and every week to other exciting cases involving the law enforcement adventures of the special agents of our federal government. For they are the Silent Men.
7: This is an appeal to you as a driver to help keep this year's traffic accident rate as low as possible. 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

0: 啊。
1: Well, hi, baby.
2: Why, what in the world are you so happy about? Why aren't you at the office?
1: Now, don't confuse me, dear. One question at a time. Come on in the study and I'll tell you all about it.
2: Oh, now stop being so mysterious. You never come over here at this time of the day.
1: Read some of these.
2: What are they?
1: Letters. Read them.
2: All of them? Well, there must be at least a half a hundred.
1: Well, close. 53. And those are only about one-tenth of the pile that's in my office.
2: Oh, Rick, are these...
1: Yeah. The lovely, dear, sweet tenors in that gorgeous building right next to this one.
2: They like your singing.
1: Read a couple. Me, me, me. Ho, ho, ho.
2: Dear Mr. Diamond.
1: La, la, la, la.
2: Rick.
1: Go on, go on, go on.
2: Well, stop sounding like a whole quartet.
1: All right.
2: Dear Mr. Diamond, I live in the building across the way from Miss Asher's apartment.
1: Right over there.
2: At least once a week, I sit in my living room and listen to the sounds of your melodious voice.
1: Domini Portulape.
2: Last week, however, I waited for 7 straight days, but without result. You did not sing.
1: Me, me, me, me.
2: Please, Mr. Diamond, for the sake of my family, continue to sing at least once a week. I am beginning to nag my husband, and yesterday I took the rubber bone away from my French poodle.
1: Everybody shall be exalted.
2: You see, it's getting to be a real problem with me, and if you want to save me the $25 a day, I would have to pay my psychiatrist. Sing.
1: La-ho.
2: Yours expectantly, Mrs. Louise Cartwright. Rick, are they all like this?
1: Well, certainly not. Some of them are really desperate. Now, here's the one I saved out. Read this one if you really want to get a charge.
0: Me, me, me, me, me, me, me, me.
2: My dearest Mr. Diamond.
0: Me, me. Go on, go on, go on, go on, go on.
2: I have been listening to your beautiful singing.
1: What?
2: What do you mean, what?
1: What you just read.
2: I've been listening.
1: No, no, no, the last part.
2: Your beautiful singing?
0: Yes, I'm in a chanted evening.
2: Oh, you show off.
1: Go on, finish it now, finish it.
2: Well, she's been listening to your beautiful singing.
1: Oh, yes.
2: And many times I've seen you going into Miss Asher's apartment, and I think you are as beautiful as your voice.
1: Oh.
2: Well?
1: Now, you said that. Turn off the steam and read the last part.
2: I wouldn't miss it. Last week, I waited and waited, but you didn't sing.
0: Everybody shall be exalted.
2: I know you were in Miss Asher's apartment, and you certainly had the chance. If Miss Asher is the one that won't let you sing, come over to my apartment. Mm. I have a piano, and I just love it. 977 Park, apartment 303.
1: Hmm.
2: Signed, your most ardent fan, Ellen.
0: Mademoiselle from Armitage Palais.
2: Rick, what are you doing?
1: Opening your window. Don't you think it's a little stuffy in here?
2: The air conditioning's on. Rick, now stay away from that piano.
1: No, I knew it, I knew it. Ellen's right. You really don't want me to sing.
2: At 11 o'clock in the morning? No. I want you to sing tonight when it's more romantic.
1: Oh, shame on you.
2: Me?
1: Yes, you. You want to deprive those poor, discouraged people of a little honest, simple pleasure? You want that woman to take her dog's bone away again?
2: You idiot.
1: Oh, no telling what'll happen. Those people might not leave their apartments for days. It'll get to be like a prison camp. Think of it. No food. They won't leave the building even to go out and get an orange or a lime or something. And you know what?
2: What?
1: Scurvy.
2: Oh.
1: They'll be dying like flies.
2: Well, go on. What's the matter?
1: Dying like flies. I wonder who thought up that bright little simile. I've got a big green fly in my office that's so tough he carries a man sweater.
2: Oh!
1: Well, you think it's funny, do you? Think what'll happen if those poor people stay in that building, withering up with scurvy, you fiend.
2: I know it.
1: Yes.
2: It's just that, well, I don't want to share your tonsils with anyone. I'm selfish.
0: Me, me, me.
1: You're more than that. You're antisocial.
2: All right. All right.
1: You mean?
2: Yes. Sing.
1: Start from.

0: Rick.
1: Yes?
0: Did you hear something?
1: Oh, I think so.
0: Try it again.
1: All right.
2: 101 pounds of fun.
1: That's...
0: Rick.
1: Yes?
0: I heard it.
1: It's that grouch.
0: Rick.
1: Yes?
0: There's an enemy in the camp.
1: Well, what do we do? We can't just let those people die over there.
0: Sink him.
1: You mean?
0: Yes. Sing. It's your duty.
1: You're right. It's no longer a matter of personal pride. I must defeat the grouch at all cost. For those 1,000 starving tenants.
0: 1,000?
1: Big rooms. Stand back.
0: Good luck.
1: Thank you.
3: You are my sunshine. You are my sunshine. You are my sunshine. You are my sunshine.
0: He's
3: awakening. You are my sunshine. You are my sunshine. You are my sunshine.
0: He's nearly down.
3: You are my sunshine. You are my sunshine. You are my sunshine. You are my sunshine.
0: There he goes.
3: You are my sun.
0: Rick.
1: Victory?
0: Decidedly.
1: Bull Run was never like this.
0: All right. Now sing Honey Bun and save those poor people.
2: 101 pounds of fun. That's my little honey bun. Honey bun. Bun.
0: Rick.
1: Good grief. Bun.
0: Rick, what happened?
1: I don't know. I can talk all right, but the minute I go up, something happens.
0: I hope you didn't hurt it.
1: La, la, la, la, la, la, la, la.
0: Oh, Rick.
1: Oh, now, isn't that ridiculous?
0: I can't help laughing, but it isn't really funny. Come on, let's go get you some warm milk or something.
2: Mimi, Lordan, I'm off.
0: Now, stop that. Give it a rest.
1: Oh, if that grouch only knew, I may never bother him again.
0: Well, he's the only one that doesn't like it.
1: Poor guy.
0: Poor guy, now, that's a silly thing to say.
1: Well, honey, he doesn't like it, let's face it. He'll probably get so desperate he'll have to move.
0: Okay, let him.
1: I wonder what he's doing right now.
0: I'll bet he's planning something fiendish.
1: You think he's going to start shooting burning arrows?
0: I wouldn't put it past him. Now, let's take care of that throat.
1: Well, sometimes silly things like that happen. I come on like a big baritone and lose my voice. Helen has to feed me hot lemon juice and honey for about 3 hours... And the grouch across the way in the next apartment starts thinking up the 10 best ways to eliminate Diamond. Think I'm kidding? Well, let me tell you. I didn't know it then, but that fast course of You Are My Sunshine with my own lyrics started more trouble than a hopped-up mouse in a herd of elephants. While Helen fed me the tonsil cure, old Grouchhead was dreaming up a cure of his own.
4: What am I going to do? I work in the daytime, try to sleep at night. He sings at night. I switch to the night shift. He sings in the daytime. Oh, I'll fix him. I'll fix that Diamond. Yeah, phone book. Phone book. Detectives. Private detail. Look at that. Richard Diamond, private detective. Full page ad. Wouldn't you know it? Yeah, look at that slogan. Whoever you are, whatever you do, if you're too dead to walk, we'll come to you. Ugh. Must be other detectives in here. Oh, here's one. Pat Kosak. You are my sunshine, eh? Oh, Diamond, I'll fix you. I'll fix you good.
5: Yeah?
4: Is this Pat Kosak?
5: Yeah, for employment.
4: Haven't I heard of you before?
5: I doubt it. Probably that Shamus in Frisco. He's always stealing my stuff.
4: Well, my name is Ernest Lumpkin.
5: Happy Halloween, Mr. Pumpkin.
4: No. Lumpkin.
5: Okay. What can I do for you?
4: Well, I've got a problem. It concerns another person in your line of work.
5: You mean another Shamus?
4: Yes, he sings.
5: You mean Diamond?
4: Oh, is he a friend of yours?
5: A competitor isn't a friend. Diamond gets more clients than anyone in the business, so he isn't even a competitor. He's a capitalist. He can advertise. People go to him instead of me. I hate him.
4: Oh, Mr. Koslack, you're not alone.
5: The name's Kosak, Mr. Dumpkin.
4: Lumpkin.
5: Lumpkin Dumpkin. You want to hire me?
4: But you don't even know what I want you to do.
5: Can you pay me $50 a day?
4: If you can do the job in one day.
5: For $50, I'll steal a Chrysler building and bring it over to you on a motor scooter. What's your address?
4: 977 Park Avenue. And hurry!

0: How does your throat feel now?
1: Oh, scalded. I'll be eating Zymol Trochies for a week.
0: Oh, now, it wasn't that hot.
1: Wasn't it? Honey, that lime water was so hot, Alibaba could have boiled his 40 thieves in it.
0: Well, your speaking voice is all right.
1: Oh, well, I think I've swallowed a bear rug.
0: Where are you going?
1: Well, I can't sing, and I'm going to see you tonight anyway, so I think I'll drop down to the 5th Precinct and drive Sergeant Otis out of his mind.
0: Oh, Rick, that poor man. He called up last week when Lieutenant Levinson was looking for you, and he sounded like he was dying, and you were responsible.
1: Honey, when Otis dies, everybody will be running around in spaceships. He got through the Stone Age all right, didn't he? Bye. I left Helen headed for the 5th Precinct Police Station. It was one of those good afternoons. The sun was leaning on 3 o'clock, and now and then a cool breeze would sail through my sinus and pump my lungs full of that easy, good-to-be-walking-around feeling. I had just about everything. Good job, good girl, and a 4-0 report from my insurance company. When I reached the station, I hopped up the steps and bounced into the squad room. Sergeant Otis was sitting over in the corner making out the weekly report for the commissioner. Hello, Otis.
2: Oh, what do you want, Shamus?
1: Well, really nothing. I just came by to see if I could borrow one of your shoes. I'm going sailing.
2: Oh, that's very funny. You know, someday, Gumshoe, you're going to run out of gags. Then what are you going to do?
1: Well, I could set you on fire. That's sure to be a good chuckle. Hmm?
2: Oh, yeah.
1: Lieutenant in?
2: Yeah.
1: Otis, you want to know how to catch a crook?
2: How, wise guy?
1: Eat a lot of spaghetti.
2: Oh? How can I catch a crook that way?
1: Just open that big mouth and say, oh, yeah. You'll lasso him. Hello, Lieutenant Levinson.
3: Lieutenant Levinson? Well, how do you do, Mr. Diamond? Now, what's with the formal routine?
1: Oh, I can't help it. Every time I leave Otis, I feel like I've just stepped out of a gorilla cage.
3: Oh, why don't you leave that poor guy alone, Rick?
1: He's used to it. If I started treating him like a human being, he'd get so confused he'd probably cut off his tail. Think what would happen, Walt, when he wanted to go to sleep at night. No more hanging upside down.
3: Oh, brother. What's on your mind?
1: Oh, just thought I'd stop by and chew the fat.
3: Well, go ahead.
1: I already did. Chewed a whole pound right off Otis. Walt, are you sure he's a mammal?
3: Now, you listen to me. Otis is a nice fella for a hammerhead. He can't help it, so stop tearing him down and tell me what you really want.
1: Walt, I'm surprised at you. I just wanted to stop by and say hello.
3: Hello. Where's the body?
1: Now, look, there's no body, just a nice chat, that's all.
3: Okay, but I warn you, I won't stand for any routines. And if you're mixed up in something and I have to find out the hard way, so help me, I'll put you away so far they'll have to pipe air into you.
1: Walt, you do.
3: Do what?
1: Love me.
3: Oh.
1: Would you like to wear my Sig Alf pin?
3: Rick, for Pete's sake, what's the matter with you? You've been growing poppies in your office? Wait a minute. Yeah, what is it, Otis?
4: Miss Asher on the phone for Diamond.
3: Okay. Phone for you, Rick. Helen.
1: Oh, thanks. 5th Precinct, remember our motto. A corpse in the morgue is worth 2 in your basement.
3: Oh, no.
1: It's true, Walt. It's true.
5: Oh, I bet Walt just jumped out of the window.
1: No, honey, there's a caste system around here. When Walt feels like jumping out of a window, he throws Otis out first to see if it hurts.
4: Ouch.
1: Hiya, baby.
5: Hi. Rick, Mr. Jones called and said it was very important that he see you at once. Said it was a matter of life and death.
1: Jones? First name John?
5: Well, he didn't say. Just gave me an address and asked you to come over immediately. 137 River Street.
1: He called me at your apartment?
5: Uh-huh. Hey, I never thought of that. How'd he get the number?
1: No telling. Well, I'll go on over. Maybe he'll turn out to be a good client. Call you later, baby.
5: How's your throat?
1: Oh, la done, I'm all...
5: Goodbye, Rick.
3: Hey, you really sound terrible.
1: I'll see you later, Walt.
3: Huh? Oh, thanks for the brilliant conversation, Sporty.
1: Walt, just because I didn't have a corpse hidden out someplace, you get mad. All right, see if I care.
3: Oh, now, wait a minute.
1: No, I understand. Well, you can just get someone else to play jacks with. I'll send you Sam Spade.
3: Now, Rick. Oh. Otis.
4: Yeah, Lieutenant.
3: Why haven't you got that report in here?
4: I've been eating spaghetti.
3: Spaghetti?
4: Yeah. And that Diamond's a liar. I can't lasso nothing. Maybe you have to be a cowboy.

0: Thanks, cabby. Keep the change.
1: ...137 River Street, the address Helen had given me over the phone, was an old deserted warehouse. Now, I want to stop right here and say I admit it was pretty stupid to wander into an empty warehouse like that. But I figured that this Jones guy must be in some kind of trouble to leave a message like that with Helen. The place was as empty as a fairground in the winter. I put my hand on my .38 and kept moving toward the back of the building. Then I saw a door. A sign on it said, John Jones. Enter. And wouldn't you know it, I did.
2: Hey, what's going on? Where am I? Let me out of here.
3: Come on, Mr. Lumpkin, let's get out of here.
2: Let me out of here.
4: But I don't understand. He's liable to stay in there forever. I don't want him to stop singing like that.
3: Somebody will come along, I promise you that. I just want him to stay in there for a half an hour, that's all.
4: Now, wait a minute. I want to know just what this is all about.
3: You want him to lose his voice, don't you?
4: Oh, I love it.
3: Well, when he went through that door, he started losing it.
4: How? Well, what's behind that door?
3: An icebox. Come on, Mr. Grumpkin.
1: Well, that's exactly where I was, in an icebox. Not a very big one, but a very cold one. The kind a company might have to store fresh meat and drinks. I tried breaking down the door, but it was a foot thick. I struck a match and looked around. Lots of ice, no way out. So I turned up my collar and sat down to wait. I don't know how long I sat there, but I guessed it to be about 20 minutes. I could tell because my feet had frozen up about 20 minutes worth. Then I heard that lovely sound.
5: Rick, you in there?
6: Yeah. Hand me an ice pick. I want to get my feet uncrossed.
5: How on the devil did this happen?
6: Well, I think one of the frozen food companies got a new idea.
7: What's the matter, Diamond? Forget your sleigh.
5: Shut up, Otis. You think you can walk, Rick?
6: Yeah, sure, but I might squeak a little. Ooh, got a Bunsen burner handy?
5: Otis.
7: Okay.
6: How did you find me?
5: We got a call.
6: From a guy named Jones?
5: Yeah, said he was in danger and that you were coming down to meet him at the warehouse. Said he saw two guys lock you in this icebox.
6: Oh, dandy. Did he say where he was?
5: Yeah. Here's the address.
6: Thanks.
5: Hey, where do you think you're going?
6: Well, I feel better now. I'm going over to find Jones.
5: Well, you might get in trouble.
6: Well, if I can find the two guys who locked me up, you can bet on it.
5: Well, I'm going to send Otis along with you.
6: Otis? I thought you wanted me to keep out of trouble.
7: Oh, now, wait a minute. I can keep you out of trouble, Diamond.
6: Oh, Otis, you couldn't find an elephant in an elevator. But come on and bring your head with you.
7: This is the address where that Jones guy said he'd meet you.
6: I. Mandelbaum, Swedish massage. This guy really picks out some great places to hide out. Come on, Otis. Feet first, or the rest of you'll never get out of the car.
7: Oh. Hey, Diamond. You think while you're talking with this guy Jones, I might get me a rub down?
6: Otis, to rub that stomach of yours, it would take a gallon of baby oil and an octopus to get anywhere.
7: Hey, it smells kind of good, don't it? Like a pine tree, maybe.
6: Otis, how would you remember? The last time you smelled a pine tree was when you used to run with the pack.
7: Now listen here, Diamond. You gotta lay off. I don't go around...
8: Yeah, what can I do for you?
7: Holy cow. Get the biceps.
6: Oh, I'm looking for a guy named Jones.
8: Oh, yeah? Who wants him?
6: The name's Diamond.
8: Oh. Well, Mr. Jones is expecting you. I think he's back in the steam.
6: Which way is it?
8: Straight back. I'd show you this, but I gotta give a guy a rub.
6: Come on, Otis.
7: You must be at the end of the hall.
6: That's a pretty bright observation, seeing as how there's only one door and it's at the end of a hall.
7: Yeah, that's the steam room.
6: How do you know?
7: By this little window in the door.
6: What do you see?
7: Steam.
6: And by golly, it must be the steam room.
7: Hey, I can't see nothing.
6: Mr. Jones?
7: Hey. Ain't that some guy lying over there on the bench?
6: Yeah, looks like it. Mr. Jones?
7: He don't answer.
6: No. Otis, look, I'm going over there. Keep the door open. I don't want anyone to lock me in this place.
7: Oh, okay.
6: Mr. Jones, Well, hey, Otis. It's just a bunch of towels rolled up to look like somebody.
9: Hey!
6: Otis, what's the matter?
9: Diamond.
6: Yeah. Where are you?
9: Right over here.
6: Well, what are you doing there? I told you to stay by the door and keep it open.
9: Well, I did stay by the door until I got pushed.
6: Pushed? Oh, no.
7: You know something?
6: What?
7: I think we're locked in.

0: Oh, shut up, Otis.
1: Ah, but I don't feel so good. What are we gonna do?
0: Oh, why don't you be happy? It's the only chance you'll ever get to sort off some of that blubber.
1: Yeah, you want I should look like one of them atrocity pictures?
0: Otis, you could lose 300 pounds and still weigh in with King Kong.
1: Yeah, there's no time to get nasty.
0: Well, relax. Read a magazine or something.
1: What do you mean?
0: Just what I said. Read a magazine. Isn't that one right over there?
1: Yeah. Oh, for Pete's sake. How can I read this thing, Shamus? The pages is all stuck together.
0: You couldn't read the first line of an eye chart anyway. Just look at the pictures and shut up.
1: Okay. Hey!
0: What's the matter?
1: This magazine. Take a look at this.
0: What is it?
1: It's one of them movie magazines, Movie Stars Parade.
0: So what?
1: Well, get a load of these pictures. Ain't that you?
0: Let me see. Well, how about that? Some guy acting like Richard Diamond, private detective.
1: Well, it looks like you.
0: No, it's the Powell guy, that actor. Tear it up.
1: Oh, no, no, it's a good magazine.
0: Give me that.
1: Oh, hey, what'd you do that for?
0: If it hadn't been for that juvenile, I could have been in pictures myself. Now try kicking in that little window again.
1: It's no use. That glass must be bulletproof.
0: Oh, swell. First an icebox and now a steam bath. I'm going to start thinking I'm in California.
1: Well, don't just sit there sweating. Do something. My uniform's shrinking.
0: Well, maybe now it'll match your head. I just can't figure this. If someone wants to, get rid of me, why did they do it the old-fashioned way?
1: Oh, don't say that.
0: How long do you think we've been in here?
1: I don't know. Hey, Diamond.
0: Yeah?
1: My socks just disappeared.
0: Well, go kick on the door again. It's your turn.
1: I don't think I can make it. We've been in here for days. Hey, look at your watch.
0: It's all steamed up. I can't tell.
1: You think there'll be anything left?
0: Just your shoes, Otis. It'll take a blast furnace to get rid of those. Oh, wait a minute.
1: What's the matter?
0: I thought I heard somebody outside.
1: Yeah? Hey, help! Help!
0: Shut up.
2: Yeah. Hey, what's going on in here? Who closed the bolt on the door?
1: We're saved.
0: Would you mind helping us out, old man? We seem to be a little limp.
2: Hey, where's Mr. Jones? Hey, what are you doing in here with your clothes on?
0: Trying to get him steam cleaned.
1: Oh, fresh air.
2: Now, would you two guys mind telling me what this is all about?
0: Maybe you better tell us, Buster.
2: I don't know what you mean.
0: Who locked the door on us?
2: How do I know? I give a guy a rub. When I come back, I find the door bolted. Hey, where's Mr. Jones?
0: You sure he was in the steam room?
2: Sure. He comes in and says he wants a steam. You should show up. I should send you back. I told him I was going to give a rub to stay in long as he liked.
0: Did he ask you how long the rub would be?
2: Yeah. Matter of fact, he did. I said it'd be about half hour.
0: I don't get it. He wanted me in that steam room for just a half an hour. He wanted me in that icebox for about the same time. What's with this?
1: Diamond, look at this uniform.
0: Oh, I think it's lovely, Otis. You should always wear knickers.
3: This is stupid. Didn't the guy at the steam room tell you what this Jones guy looked like?
0: Well, from the description, could have been anyone. Look, I'm just as mixed up as you are.
3: Well, we'll keep after it. Just don't worry, that's all.
1: Hey, Diamond. Miss Asher just called and I told her what's been happening.
0: You mean you know?
1: No, but I told her anyway. She said you should come right over because she had dinner for you. She wanted to take care of you.
0: Isn't he lovely, Walt? Think what that head is going to look like in a bottle.
1: Oh.
3: Now you got him sore. It's going to be horrible around here.
0: Well, isn't it always? Now I'm going on over to Helen's. Keep after that Jones guy and let me know if you run across anything.

0: How are you, Mr. Klumpkin?
1: Lumpkin.
0: Okay, how are you?
1: Come in. Well, what happened at the steam bath?
0: Diamond and a friend boiled for a while.
1: You think it did the trick?
0: Look, when Pat,
1: Kosak.
0: Yeah, Kosak. Well, when I do anything, the results are guaranteed. I just tailed Diamond from the station. He went into his girlfriend's apartment across the way.
1: Oh, goody. Let's see what happens tonight. I'm staying home from work just to hear him not sing.
0: Yeah, about my 50 bucks.
1: Oh, look, he's never in that apartment more than 10 minutes before he starts singing. If he goes over 15, you get your 50. Come on.
0: What are we going to do?
1: Raise the window. I don't want to miss the lovely silence when he opens that big bazoo.
2: Okay, so I look funny.
3: I'm sorry, Rick, but your clothes have shrunk so much.
2: You should see Otis.
3: I'm sorry.
2: Well, you should be. You don't know what I've been through.
3: Oh, yes, I do, and Mommy's going to make it better. Here's a nice drink.
2: No, I don't want a nice drink.
3: Oh, it's strong enough.
2: Well, put it in the dirty glass.
3: You just drink it.
2: Okay. Oh, wow, my throat.
4: Ha!
3: You hear something?
2: No, why?
3: Nothing. Your throat's still pretty bad.
2: Don't know. Me. Oh, hey, it's pretty good.
3: That sounds great.
4: Oh, no!
3: Now, I heard something then.
2: Yeah, so did I. It's a grouch again.
3: Give it to him.
2: Oh, you bet. I feel mean.

0: What's going on over there?
1: You're Kozak.
2: Okay, but don't hit me again. You can keep the $50.
1: And he wouldn't sing again, huh? Said you fixed it. Well, I'll fix you.
2: No, not that. Put down that chair.
1: Oh. Go on, get out of here. That vulture's singing better than ever.
2: Okay, only don't hit me again.
3: Helen.
4: Yes, Rick?
3: You know, that icebox and that steam bath were the best things in the world for my throat.
4: Yes. After you lost your voice this morning, I didn't think anything was going to help. But that icebox and that steam bath really did.
5: Diamond!
3: Oh, hello, Mr. Lumpkin.
5: Did I hear you say you lost your voice this morning?
3: That's right, Mr. Lumpkin. Then didn't think I was going to get it back either.
5: Good night, Mr. Diamond!

0: You have just heard Richard Diamond, Private Detective, starring Dick Powell. Helen was played by Virginia Gregg, Lieutenant Levinson by Ed Begley. Also in our cast were Wilms Herbert, Jack Crucian, and Stephen Dunn. Music was under the direction of Frank Worth. Richard Diamond is written and directed by Blake Edwards. Dick Powell soon will be seen in the screen version of the best-selling novel, Mrs. Mike. Now, this is Eddie King inviting you to be with us again at this same time next week, when we will again bring you Dick Powell as Richard Diamond, Private Detective. Saturday night is packed with entertainment when you stay tuned to NBC's star lineup of shows.
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13: Ladies and gentlemen, the ringing of that phone bell brings you mystery, adventure.
14: Nero Wolfe's office, Archie Goodwin speaking. No, I'm sorry, Mr. Wolfe is busy planning a menu. I'll see if he can talk to you. What's the name again? You want to talk to a dame named Mrs. Collins?
15: Hang on, Archie.
14: Do we know a Mrs. Collins?
15: No.
14: I don't suppose you care, but I think her voice is very charming.
15: Doubtless. Every female has a charming voice to you. Hang up.
14: Okay. I'm sorry, Mrs. Collins, but at the moment, Mr. Wolfe is too involved with his digestive system to be interrupted. However, if I may introduce myself, Archie Goodwin, Mr. Wolfe's assistant, if I can be of any help...
15: Archie.
14: Yes, Mrs. Collins, I'll ask him. Cocktail party.
15: Hang up, Archie.
14: Mrs. Collins, I'm afraid it would be better if you didn't expect Mr. Wolfe. Goodbye. Cocktails. Fooey.
15: Sad. Perfectly absurd.
14: She says you promised to come to her cocktail party, and why aren't you there?
15: Because you are going to attend.

Ladies and gentlemen, it's that genius who is the bulkiest, balkiest, the most ponderous, and most brilliant detective in the world. Yes, none other than that chairborne mass of unpredictable intellect, Nero Wolfe, created by Rex Stout and brought to you in a new series of adventures over this NBC network in the person of Mr. Sidney Greenstreet.

0: Mr. Wolf and I refer to this as the case of the party for death. Nero Wolf really should have gone to the party since he had accepted, but I was delegated. I can't complain now since it was there that I met Georgia, the most beautiful redhead. Well, that's my weakness, redheads. Yeah, and blondes and brunettes. Well, anyway, Mr. Wolf was adamant about going to the party.
1: I've never been to a cocktail party in my life. You know, I drink nothing but beer.
0: You could take your beer with you, couldn't you?
1: I could not.
0: Do we know a Mrs. Collins whose cocktail party you said you'd go to?
1: The phone rang and I picked it up.
0: Where was I?
1: Exactly.
0: Okay. So a Mrs. Collins with a beautiful, seductive voice conned you into accepting an invitation to a cocktail party that you knew you weren't going to.
1: Archie.
0: Yes, Master.
1: Just a little less sarcasm, perhaps.
0: Sarcasm?
1: Call it impertinence, then.
0: Impertinence, Master?
1: Exactly. Less of that. Much less.
0: Okay.
1: Continue now.
0: Where was I?
1: You were reading the duck recipe.
0: Oh, yes, the duck. Oh, here we are. Dodine de Canard. The dodine is one of the oldest dishes in the repertory of French cooking, being mentioned in books of the 14th century. Le Grand Cuisinier de Toute Cuisinie.
1: Hooey, what time is it, Archie?
0: Almost 6:30.
1: Oh, in that case...
0: You're going to get up?
1: Here on this card are your instructions, Archie. If you are still alive tomorrow, you may make your report.
0: I helped the huge bulk that was Nero Wolf out of his specially built desk chair and walked with him to the elevator that would take him upstairs to his orchids. I stepped back to the desk and found the card which bore my instructions. In his small, perfect handwriting, I read, Mrs. Albert Collins, Empire Towers. Arrive at 7, say I sent you. After the murder, telephone me before the police arrive. At exactly 7, I rang Mrs. Collins' doorbell. Mrs. Collins?
2: I'm Mrs. Collins.
0: I'm Archie Goodwin. We talked on the phone a little while ago.
2: Oh, yes. Well, come in, Mr. Goodwin.
0: Mr. Wolf begs to be excused. At the last moment, he was unable to attend.
2: Well, I'm glad you could come.
0: You're not disappointed?
2: No, I don't think so. I'm rather upset. I'm afraid, Mr. Goodwin, for my life. That's why I called Mr. Wolf. Oh, just drop your hat and coat there, Mr. Goodwin.
0: May I tell you something, Mrs. Collins?
2: Well, of course, Mr. Goodwin.
0: Archie will do.
2: Archie?
0: When I spoke to you on the phone, I thought I knew what you'd look like.
2: And?
0: You do.
2: Well, is that good?
0: It's not bad, Mrs. Collins.
2: Janie will do.
0: Janie will do.
2: Archie, I think it would be best if I say you're an old beau of mine.
0: From where?
2: In Hollywood. When I went to Hollywood High School and you went to USC.
0: Okay, but don't expect me to remember much about it.
2: I'd be flattered if you remember anything about it. I want you to keep your eyes and ears open. Observe everything tonight. Well, now shall we join the party? Oh, Albert, this is Archie Goodwin. Archie, this is my husband, Albert.
3: How do you do?
4: Hello.
2: And this is Joe Boyce, my husband's partner.
3: How do you do?
0: Boyce?
2: I've told you about Archie, Albert, but well, I guess you probably don't remember, do you?
4: No, I don't.
2: When I was in high school and he went to USC.
4: Oh. Oh, yeah, sure. What do you have, Goodwin?
0: I'd like a plain lime and soda.
2: Oh, not really. A teetotaler now?
0: Yes, I used to overdo it,
2: uh-huh.
0: Remember?
4: So you knew my wife in Hollywood?
0: Quite a while ago, though.
4: Uh-huh. Been here long?
0: Oh, a while.
4: Did you and my wife run into each other again just lately?
0: Yeah.
4: A few days ago?
0: About.
4: Joe

0: Joyce here is my partner, chemical business. Makes this sort of an old home week, doesn't it, Joe?
1: In a way, Al. I guess it does at that.
0: Joe knew my wife back in those days, too. And they're still very friendly. Yeah. Yes, indeed. You two have got something in common to talk about, haven't you, Goodman?
2: Mrs. Collins, you mean? We never knew each other very well.
0: No? Okay, Goodman, let it go.
3: Why, look. Look what I found. A new man. Just what I need. I'm Georgia.
2: Archie.
3: Archie, dear, will you fix up my drink, please?
2: Anything for a lady.
3: Let's go to the bar. Eh, Archie?
0: I'm determined, Joe. If it were only the money, our only Jane, I might listen.
1: Oh, Al, can't we talk about it later?
0: I like talking about it now, Joe.
1: You're going to be sorry about this, Al.
0: I am already. But you'll have 20 years or so in prison just being sorry. I've got the papers you forged right here.
1: You're hysterical, Al. Let's face it. The firm went broke, but I suffered too. So let's forget it.
0: Yes, Joe. The firm went broke, but you didn't. And I don't think my wife did either. The two of you had everything figured for yourselves. Well, I'm turning the papers over to the DA tomorrow.
4: Nero Wolf speaking.
5: Archie, what do you know about this expected murder, if anything?
4: Has it happened yet?
5: No, but who's supposed to get killed?
4: I haven't the faintest idea, Archie. That is impossible. I don't even know who's there.
5: You want me to tell you?
4: Not in the least.
5: How am I supposed to prevent it if I don't know what I'm looking for?
4: You're not supposed to prevent it, Archie. I don't think you could. I don't think anybody could.
5: You want to hear what I found out already?
4: No.
5: I'll tell you anyway. Collins thinks his wife and his partner, Boyce, have been stealing his dough, and he's threatening to send Boyce to the clink.
4: Archie.
5: Yeah?
4: You're wasting our time. Go back to the party. There is nothing you can do to prevent the murder. But I want you to be there when it happens.
2: Now that all the guests have gone, let's sit down here, Georgie.
3: When Janie was in Hollywood, she must have had more good-looking boyfriends.
2: Let's get personal about this, Georgie.
3: Yeah, let's.
2: When you say good-looking, do you mean me?
3: I don't mean anybody else, Archie.
2: You know, I think you're pretty, too.
3: You better not let Jane hear you say that.
2: You think she'd care?
3: I thought you knew Jane.
2: Only slightly. You don't like Jane too well, do you?
3: Why?
2: Why? Why what?
3: Why don't you tell the truth about it? No man as attractive as you ever knew Jane slightly. Either they knew her or they didn't know her. Maybe you think I'm getting a little tipsy.
2: The idea never occurred to me.
3: No, well, it has to me.
2: Refill your glass?
3: I'll come with you to the bar.
2: Here's your drink, Georgia. And find there's no ice left in the ice bucket.
3: Janie? Hey, Janie, no ice.
6: Oh, well, I'll get some. Here, give me the bucket.
2: Mrs. Collins, Janie, I mean.
6: Yes, Archie.
2: May I use the phone in the bedroom again?
6: Oh, of course.
2: You excuse me for a minute, Georgia?
3: I'm coming with you.
2: Why don't you just stay here until Jane brings the ice? Well, why don't you go talk to Joe Boyce?
3: I don't want to talk to Joe Boyce. I don't want to talk to Joe Boyce ever.
2: Now, look, Georgia.
3: I'm coming with you, Archie. Is that clear?
2: Okay, come on.
3: Here's where the phone is.
2: I could have found it myself.
3: You don't want me with you, do you?
2: Just sit down here on the edge of the bed and listen, if that's what you want to do.
7: Mr. Wolf speaking.
2: Archie, boss.
7: Well, Archie, what?
2: Just a bit of a report.
7: Go on.
2: At this moment, I am sitting on the edge of one of two twin beds in the apartment of Mr. and Mrs. Albert Collins. Sitting next to me is a gorgeous redhead named Georgia. Georgia what, dear?
3: Boyce.
2: You mean you're the wife of Joe Boyce?
3: Of course. Didn't you know?
2: I am sitting next to the gorgeous redheaded wife of Albert Collins' partner, Joe Boyce.
7: Archie, you annoy me.
2: From what I just learned, I can see there's another friction going on.
7: You mean Georgia and Jane?
2: Yep. Fireworks between them. This one, no like other one.
7: Have you anything more to say?
2: When I called, I was going to ask if there's any reason why I shouldn't come home now.
7: I wrote your instructions for you, Archie.
2: After the murder, call you.
7: Yeah, that's perfectly clear, isn't it?
2: But what if there isn't any?
7: Don't call me. Simple, isn't it?
2: Hello. He hung up.
3: Archie.
2: What?
3: That was a strange conversation.
2: Do you want me to explain it to you, honey?
3: What was that business about murder?
2: Shall we join the party?
3: Murder. Archie, wouldn't you be surprised if there was one?
2: Yeah? Who's going to do what and to whom?
3: I don't know. Maybe I will.
2: Elucidate, honey. Do you intend to figure as the killer or the corpse?
3: I don't intend to figure as anything. But you never know. Archie, do you think Jane Collins is better looking than me?
2: Nope.
3: Honestly?
2: Honestly.
3: Then what's the matter with me?
2: Nothing. Nothing at all.
3: Oh, yes, dear. Look, do you want to kiss me?
2: Well, I'll tell you. When I graduated from Sunday school, I took a vow.
3: That's what I mean. But if I were Jane, you'd want to kiss me, wouldn't you?
2: No, frankly, no.
3: Why not?
2: Well, when I graduated from Sunday school,
3: Okay, Archie. Let's go back. You boys have such happy faces. Where's Jane?
1: In the kitchen getting some ice. Where have you been?
3: With Archie.
1: Is he an old school chum of yours, too?
3: Do you care, Joe?
1: No.
2: Mr. Boyce.
1: What?
2: How much do you weigh?
1: 187. Why?
2: Then I'll be giving you 5 pounds. Shall we step outside?
3: This I have got to see.
1: Shut up. Mr. Goodwin, you seem angry.
2: Just terribly, terribly hurt.
1: Would it do any good if I apologized? Today I'm a little upset. If I said anything to offend you, I do apologize. Now, if you still want me to give you a boxing lesson, I'm at your service.
2: Let's forget it. I'm sorry, too. Jane Collins came in from the kitchen with a bucket of ice cubes, a tray of fresh glasses, and the strapless gown she'd been wearing.
6: There. I never thought I'd make it. Now I'm going to mix my own drink, and you can take care of yourselves. Ice first. Huh? Whiskey. And soda. It's a simple recipe, isn't it, Archie?
2: All it needs is the ingredients.
6: Well, I drink to the ingredients. Nice.
3: Janie, darling.
6: What, dear?
3: Would you mind very much if I took Archie away from you?
6: Haven't you done that already, dear?
0: To listen to those girls, you'd think, wouldn't you, Goodman?
2: Me, I never think.
6: What do you do, Archie?
2: I concentrate.
6: On what?
2: On not thinking. I did some serious concentrating on not thinking about Nero Wolfe or about the conflict of the partners, Albert Collins and Joe Boyce, about the jealousies of Jane and Georgia. The next 5 minutes hardly seemed an hour. Jane and Boyce murmured to each other. Collins drank, gently but firmly.
3: Why can't you be honest, Archie? What's the matter with me?
2: What, Georgia?
3: You weren't listening, were you?
2: To every gorgeous word you said.
3: What did I say?
2: I want to hear it again, just the way you said it before.
3: I said, why shouldn't there be a murder? Why not? It's an order.
2: It's just not considered the thing to do.
3: Thing to do? Can you think of anything better?
2: No, frankly.
3: I can. My glass is empty.
0: My glass is empty, too. Jane. Jane!
6: Oh, I'm sorry. I'm not much of a hostess, am I? Oh, don't answer that. Oh, you're all empty. But I've only drunk half of mine.
0: You don't usually drink so slowly, Jane.
6: I'm just not in the mood tonight. I usually drink faster to keep you from drinking mine. See, Albert always gulps his and then reaches for mine.
0: What's the difference?
6: Well, I'll fix you some fresh drinks, but put my drink over there by you, Georgia. And lay off, Albert. I only had about 3 swallows of it. Besides, you don't need any more.
3: I suppose we know what dear Jane is going to do, don't we?
1: Lay off, will you?
3: Lay off. It's my husband who said that, Archie. Archie, meet my husband, Mr. Boyce. I will now explain why dear Jane took our glasses away to the kitchen when she could have bought a drink right here.
1: Listen, Georgia, will you...
3: Mr. Boyce is speaking, Archie. What, Mr. Boyce?
1: Nuts.
3: Mr. Boyce says nuts, Mr. Goodwin. What do you say, Mr. Collins?
0: I think Joe has covered the field.
3: We were talking, weren't we, Archie?
2: Possibly.
3: We were talking about dear Jane. She's got to be always the prettiest, always devastating. Right now, she's putting on a completely new face. And in about 20 minutes, when our tongues are hanging out, she'll come back, all horsed up and bright and smiling, with another tray of drinks.
0: Yeah, you'll take all night to fix them.
3: Well, I'm going to get some air on the balcony.
1: Don't jump off. Al, you're drinking too much lately.
0: I shouldn't worry you, Joe. Especially now.
1: When you start drinking, not only your drinks, but everybody else's too, well... Jane's right.
0: Is that what worries you? Slide Jane's glass down. The ice is all melted.
1: You see what I mean?
0: Okay, Joe, let's not be nasty until tomorrow. That gives me an idea. Think I'll propose a toast. Until tomorrow. You know, it may be rather fitting that I should drink a toast from the glass that Janie left. Until tomorrow.
1: Go! Al. Al? Jane? Janie!
3: Albert! Oh, Albert.

0: Nero Wolf speaking.
1: May I come home now?
0: Oh, hello, Archie.
1: I said, may I come home now?
0: Have you sent for the police, Inspector Kramer?
1: Of course.
0: Who was killed, Archie?
1: Albert Collins.
0: How, Archie?
1: I don't know. You were right, though, weren't you?
0: Naturally. About what?
1: Murder.
0: Oh, that. We can talk about it tomorrow. Good night, Archie. Come home when you can.
1: What do you mean, come home when I can?
0: You'll be held as a witness, won't you? Try not to wake me with the elevator when you come in.
2: Well, Inspector Kramer, you've had me here at headquarters for a long while. For quite a long while. Haven't you asked me enough questions?
3: Goodwin, you say you never saw these people before, Collins or Boyce or their wives. Yet when all the other guests had gone, you were still there.
2: I guess I just don't know how to say goodbye.
3: You didn't know they were partners in a chemical company. You didn't know that Boyce had forged a lot of papers with Collins' name.
2: All I know is what you tell me.
3: Goodwin.
2: Yes, sir?
3: I'm trying to be nice.
2: Yes, sir.
3: Now, I know, of course, that you went to that party because Nero Wolf told you to.
2: Do you?
3: My question is, how did Wolf know it was going to happen?
2: Why don't you ask him?
3: I already have.
2: He told you?
3: He says he never heard of Collins or Boyce.
2: Did he say he'd ever heard of me?
3: He says he isn't responsible for you or your shady friends. Maybe he knows I found a poison pellet in George's bag.
2: Inspector, may I make an important call?
3: Go ahead.
0: Argy, Argy. Confounded light. Hello?
1: What time is it, Master?
0: Confound it, Archie.
1: I'll tell you what time it is. It's a little after 4 a.m. I'm at Central Headquarters, and Inspector Kramer has been chatting with me about my shady friends.
0: Kramer is a jackass.
1: Just a second. Pick up the other phone, would you, Inspector? Sorry, Mr. Wolf. What was that you were saying about Inspector Kramer?
0: I said Kramer is a jackass.
1: Thank you.
4: Wait a minute, Wolf.
0: Oh? Eavesdropping, Inspector.
4: Down here for a little questioning, Wolf.
0: Fooey.
4: What's that?
0: Fooey. It can be spelled in several ways. I spell it P-F-U-I. Fooey.
4: You think I won't bring you down here as a material witness?
0: Yes, I think you won't. I think you'd be making a great mistake if you did.
4: A great mistake? Why?
0: Because I might not tell you who killed Collins. And you wouldn't know which one of these people to prefer charges against. Now send Archie home. Even he needs an occasional night's sleep.
3: He hung up.
2: So it seems. Busy? He's probably left the phone off the hook, Inspector. By now, he's probably asleep again.
3: You know I can go out there, don't you?
2: Sure you can. More important men than you have tried it. And where are they now?
3: Goodwin?
2: Yes, sir.
3: I'm going to let you go.
2: I'm sure Mr. Wolf and I are very grateful, Inspector.
3: You want to know why I'm letting you go?
2: I know why.
3: Why?
2: Because if you're nice and cooperative and don't make too much trouble, Mr. Wolf will solve this case for you and tell you whom to prefer charges against.
3: Goodwin.
2: Sir?
3: Get out.
2: Thank you, Inspector. Good morning, Inspector. At 3 o'clock the next afternoon, I was rearranging the furniture in Nero Wolf's office while the great man sat behind his desk watching me perspire.
0: Are you finished now, Archie?
2: I guess so.
0: And tell me where they sat.
2: There were two couches, like this, in front of a fireplace. Collins and Boyce were sitting together on one couch. When Georgia and I came in, they were looking at some canceled checks.
0: Where was Mrs. Collins?
2: I told you she was getting ice and fresh glasses.
0: Why was she getting fresh glasses, Archie? Where were the empty ones?
2: I don't know. Maybe they were the same ones she brought back washed and polished.
0: Archie, I trust your powers of observation absolutely. That's why I sent you to Mrs. Collins' cocktail party.
2: Okay, how did you know there was going to be a murder? If it was a murder.
0: It was a murder, Archie. But isn't it obvious?
2: How is it obvious? Suppose Collins slipped a few drops of the poison into his drink himself.
0: It's very strong, very deadly poison. With a remarkably strong odor.
2: Like almonds, I know. I smelled it when I picked him up.
0: Archie, was anything found on the body that might have contained the poison, a fountain pen, whatever?
2: Not even that.
0: Inspector Kramer found a poison pellet in Georgia's handbag. He thinks she poisoned Collins' drink.
2: Say, could be. But it wasn't his drink, it was his wife's. Then Georgia was trying to kill Jane, and Collins got it by mistake.
0: We shall soon see, Archie.
2: I was expecting a murder because you told me to expect it. I watched every move that everybody made. There's no possibility that Jane's glass, the glass with the poison in it, was tampered with by anybody.
0: Yes, I believe.
2: Okay.
0: Archie, you're sore, aren't you?
2: Have you ever spent the night with Inspector Kramer? He's really a good man, too. Why did you say he was a jackass?
0: Because he didn't know who killed Collins.
2: Do you?
0: Of course. Is there ever any question about it?
2: Just a moment, please.
0: The only trouble is it may be difficult to prove. That's why we are giving this little cocktail party this afternoon with the help of Inspector Kramer. By the way...
2: Yes?
0: Call Mrs. Collins and tell her to bring a bucket of ice from her refrigerator.
2: Why?
0: Because our refrigerator's broken down.
2: No, it hasn't. I was just out in the kitchen a minute ago.
0: Our refrigerator has broken down. And it'll be very helpful if Mrs. Collins would bring a bucket of ice cubes.
2: What makes you think she'll do it?
0: She will. Call her.
2: 6:45. There we were in Wolf's office doing a repeat performance of last night's smash hit. Two couches faced each other, a cocktail table between them. On one couch, red-headed Georgia and me. On the other couch, it was a big one, Joe Boyce, Jane Collins, widow of the lately defunct Albert, and Nero Wolf. Jane had been drinking a little slower than the rest of us. Our glasses were empty. Hers was still half full. Wolf said...
0: Margie.
2: Yeah?
0: At this point in last night's party, Mrs. Collins got up and left to get some fresh drinks. Repeat what she said.
2: Approximately?
0: Approximately will do.
2: I think she said something like this. She said, put my drink over by you, Georgia. Lay off, Albert. I've had about 3 swallows of it. Besides, you don't need any more, Albert. Am I right, Jane?
5: Close enough, Archie. But what of it?
6: No, what is this nonsense all about, Wolf?
5: Mr. Wolf is trying to make something out of nothing.
7: I think Mr. Wolf is going to turn up something mighty interesting. Don't look so perturbed, Joe.
0: Since I am playing the part of the late Mr. Collins, pass me Jane's glass.
5: I'll keep my glass, Mr. Wolf. I haven't finished my drink.
0: You're a very clever woman, Mrs. Collins.
2: Would it be too much if I ask what this is all about?
0: What are you, Archie?
2: You make it sound as if that drink she's holding is poison. But it can't be, because as yesterday, she's already drunk half of it herself.
0: When our freezer broke down, she was more than willing to bring a bucket of ice cubes, wasn't she?
2: So?
0: What would happen, Archie, if you froze a gelatine-coated pellet of poison in the center of one particular ice cube? Mrs. Collins hasn't finished her drink. Notice the ice is all melted now. She hasn't taken one sip since the ice melted completely. She came prepared in case she was exposed. Smell it, Archie.
5: No, Archie, stand back. I can easily swallow this before you can reach me. Mr. Wolf, in a few seconds, I'll drink it. But tell me something first. Tell me how you knew.
6: Jane, listen to me.
0: I knew there was going to be a murder last night because you said so. I knew that it was you who would commit the murder because it was you who invited me. You hoped an expert witness would prove that you couldn't have killed your husband. So I sent Archie Goodwin, whose observations are always exact, even when he doesn't know the import of what he's observing.
2: She brought back clean glasses. She poured the drinks out of bottles already open. And if anybody had put anything in or touched one of those glasses, I would have seen it.
0: Exactly. The poison pellet was frozen in a certain ice cube. Mrs. Collins put that cube in her own drink, drank it until the ice had almost melted down to the poisonous pellet center. And then she took all the other glasses away, leaving only hers half full. And as usual, her husband drank it.
6: No, Jane, don't!
5: Too late, Joe. Too late.
2: Well, boss, Jane didn't get away with the suicide try. That was clever thinking you did.
0: I prepared a cube of ice in which I had frozen a gelatine capsule containing nothing more than a vitamin compound. I substituted for the cube in which Jane had placed the poison for herself.
2: Wonder why Jane Collins wanted to have Joe. He'd stolen practically all the money in the company. He's just a crook.
0: Birds of a feather, Archie. I don't believe Joe Boyce had any idea that Jane was planning a murder. And he still had all the money.
2: Well, the forgeries will put him away for a long time. And poor Georgia could have had it pinned on her if it hadn't been for me.
0: Yes, yes. You knew all along, didn't you, that Jane had planned to have Georgia accused by planting another pellet of the poison in Georgia's handbag. Jane would have gotten rid of her husband and Joe's wife in one stroke. You knew all that, didn't you?
2: Well, I... How about a bottle of beer, boss?
0: Could you spare the time?
2: Georgia. Beautiful redhead. Wonder where she is tonight.
0: I'm sure I haven't the slightest idea, but in case you do... Well, just be quiet with the elevator door when you come in.

0: Tonight's transcribed story by Mindred Lord was based on the characters created by Rex Stout. This is an Edwin Fadiman program, produced and directed by J. Donald Wilson. In the cast were Harry Bartell as Archie Goodwin, and Gigi Pearson, Herb Butterfield, Peter Leeds, Evelyn Eaton, and Bill Johnstone. Next week at this same time, Nero Wolfe and Archie will bring you The Case of the Malevolent Medic. Don Stanley speaking. Three chimes mean good times on NBC.
1: Get this and get it straight. Crime is a sucker's road, and those who travel it wind up in the gutter, the prison of the grave. There's no other end, but they never learn.
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0: Dear sir, colon, I wouldn't touch your proposition with someone else's 10-foot pole, period. Furthermore, hello?
1: Would you connect me with Mr. Marlowe, please? Philip Marlowe, the private investigator.
0: This is Philip Marlowe.
1: Oh, I'm so glad I caught you. Mr. Marlowe, you've been very highly recommended to me by a very dear friend, and I want to employ your services for a case.
0: All right, who are you?
1: I'm Catherine Newbold.
0: Uh-huh.
1: It's about my daughter, Irene, or more exactly, about her fiancé. I want you to find him for me. He's 26, dark complexioned, about 5 feet 10, and...
0: Oh, just a minute, Mrs. Newbold. It's a little early for descriptions. What's the nature of his disappearance?
1: Mr. Marlowe.
0: Yeah?
1: I'm afraid I just can't explain over the phone. I'm at the boy's place now. Would you come over here? It's 4220 and a half, Bronx.
0: 4220 and a half, huh?
1: You see, Bennett is lost, and Irene's gone to help him, and... She may get lost, too.
0: Well, how do you mean that, Mrs. Newbold? Lost where?
1: Back somewhere in the 16th century.
0: After she hung up, I spent a few minutes trying to decide if I should take along my .38 or a butterfly net. But in spite of what I thought she'd said about the 16th century, I was convinced that Mrs. Newbold was a genuinely worried woman. I'd sold myself on that by the time I hit Bronson Avenue. When I finally found number 4220 and a half, I began to unsell myself fast. Said 4220 and a half was a sagging second floor of a weed-ridden tile and stucco heap on the alley, in back of a dead delicatessen. The windows were heavily shuttered behind rusty iron grills, and the heavy door was set at the top of a narrow flight of unreliable wooden stairs.
1: Mr. Marlowe? I'm Mrs. Newbold.
0: Hello. The looks of this place on the outside, holy smoke.
1: It's rather bizarre, isn't it?
0: Yeah, to say the very least.
1: These are Bennett Virago's rooms. He's a student.
0: Of what, alchemy? His place is a museum. Everything in here must date back to the...
1: Yes, to the 16th century.
0: That's what you said, yeah.
1: That's what I meant. Mr. Marlowe... 2 years ago, when my daughter met Bennett, he was a nice, normal boy with a great enthusiasm for history.
0: Uh-huh.
1: He's brilliant. I liked him, and Irene, of course, fell madly in love with him. But then...
0: Then what, Mrs. Newbold?
1: Bennett began to change. He was working awfully hard toward his doctor's degree when suddenly he seemed to hit a snag.
0: How do you mean?
1: Well, he became obsessed with a particular period in history, Spanish history.
0: Well, that's not so unusual. That's how guys become specialists.
1: Oh, but it's more than that. His interest was much more than scholarly. It became a morbid fascination.
0: Oh?
1: Look at these relics, Mr. Marlowe.
0: Yeah.
1: At first, Bennett only studied them. But in the last year, he began to live with these things exclusively. More and more until he left a month ago. And now, well, I just don't know.
0: You know, my guess is the boy needs a psychiatrist, not a private detective. Where's he now?
1: Well, I'm not sure, but this morning a note came from Irene. It was mailed in Santa Barbara 2 days ago, the day she left. She might be with him.
0: Yeah, but you said you had an idea where they might be.
1: I do. See this book?
0: Yeah. It's a castle. Constructed in the year 1540 by Peter the Cruel of Lerma near the present city of Valdemoro. Seized in 1562 after a violent struggle with the Count of Castile, Dominique Virago.
1: Yes. And look here. I found this old newspaper clipping in that book there.
0: Uh-huh.
1: It's about that very castle. It says it was torn down in 1887 by an eccentric millionaire bachelor and rebuilt stone for stone on an isolated part of the California coast known as Point Estero.
0: Uh-huh.
1: The man who spent his entire fortune on this single project was Philip Virago.
0: For Pete's sake.
1: And that's where they are. They must be.
0: Well, considering what we started with, that makes sense.
1: I looked it up, Mr. Marlowe. Point Estero is just above Morro Bay, about 200 miles north of here. Will you go up there and find out what's wrong? I'm awfully worried.
0: I told her the transplanted castles from Spain were not exactly my cup of tequila. But between the check she handed me and the look in her eyes, I figured a drive along the beach might do me good. Well, I made Santa Barbara by 4, and by 6:30 I was watching the surly Pacific surf hurl itself at the huge granite lump called Morro Rock. Farther north I got, the manner of the ocean became. A hulking bank of solid black clouds offshore made a hollow mockery out of daylight savings time. And 20 miles beyond Morro Bay, I had to turn out my lights. By rough calculation, the castle was another 10. When 11.7 had turned up on the speedometer without so much as a single battlement in view, I decided to turn my lights back on again and stop for some local advice. My first chance was a combination motor court, restaurant, and mobile gas station, labeled Summit Light California, L. Chester Poindexter Prop.
2: Howdy, friend. Bad night to be out on the road, huh? What'll you have?
0: Yeah, a cup of coffee.
2: Okay. Driving on up north?
0: No. No, as a matter of fact, I'm looking for that old Spanish castle. It's along this coast somewhere.
2: Yeah?
0: Yeah, yeah. Got any idea how I can get there?
2: You got business here?
0: Yeah, I might have. Why?
2: Just wondered.
0: Mm.
2: Not a good place, mister. Folks in these parts like to forget it's here.
0: Oh? What's wrong with it?
2: Nothing, maybe. Then again, well, it was built 60 years ago by a madman, mister. Brought it over here from Spain, complete, even to the furniture.
0: Mm. So I hear.
2: They say it belonged to his ancestors, and he brought them, too, every one of their bodies. Their coffins are down there under that castle right now, 13 of them.
0: How do you know?
2: I talked to an old-timer once who helped put that place together. 7 men died on that job, and you know what he told me? One of them coffins is iron, and it's 8 feet long.
0: He made a great fullback here. Fill it up again, will you?
2: It ain't funny. They say his name was Peter the Cruel.
0: Now, look, Chester, you're not lathering yourself up into a ghost story for tourists, are you?
2: You asked me, and I'm telling you.
0: All I asked you was how to get there.
2: You see that light out there?
0: Hmm?
2: Across the bay and past the breakwater? Wait till she comes around again. There, see it?
0: Yeah.
2: That's up on the summit of Point Estero. Well, the castle's just a mile past that. There's not much of a road in, but you can make it.
0: Okay, thanks.
2: It's right down next to the water. In a nasty, jagged little cove. Altogether, it's 3 miles from here.
0: Much obliged.
2: There's something else you might keep in mind.
0: Huh?
2: Like I said, I don't hold with ghosts. But I know for a fact them coffins are sealed in a crypt under that castle. But they don't stay put. They get thrown around. Folks have heard them thumping. Good night, friend.
0: The highway dropped down close to the quiet bay, which was sheltered by the breakwater. At 100 yards out, a white sailboat, its mast pointing straight up at the stars. It made a strange contrast to the pounding surf a mile beyond, where I found the turnoff to the castle. It beat a year's depreciation out of my car in 10 minutes. But finally, at the top of a small rise, I saw it, the Spanish castle. It was a grim, gray mess of crooked walls and twisted towers that crouched on the shore like something that had crawled up from the bottom of the sea. When I pulled to a stop in front of the main gate, I saw there were lights in one of the lower rooms. I started in, and then I saw something else. A girl running down the path toward me.
3: You there, wait. Please, wait. Oh, you've got to help me. Somebody's going to be killed.
0: Killed? In there, in the castle?
3: Yes. Oh, hurry, please.
0: All right, come on.
3: Thank heaven I saw your headlights.
0: I'm glad I found you, Miss Newbold.
3: How did you know?
0: I guessed right.
3: What do you mean?
0: Well, your mother was pretty sure I'd find you here. I'm a private detective, Philip Marlowe.
3: Oh.
0: What's this about somebody being killed?
3: It's Bennett. He's almost out of his mind, Mr. Marlowe. He's gone down to the crypt under the castle. I tried to stop him, but I couldn't. He killed down there, just like the others.
0: Like what others, Irene?
3: All the other viragos, all his ancestors. Peter the Cruel will kill him.
0: Oh, now, just a minute. Come on.
3: I must sound crazy, too. Maybe I am. Horrible place.
0: Oh, baby, take it easy. This is the age of rocket planes and bebop, remember?
3: Not in here. Here it's the 16th century.
0: Oh, settle down. Tell me what's really going on.
3: I am. Day before yesterday, I was just as skeptical as you are. That's why I came here. But now, Mr. Marlowe, Bennett Virago is fighting a battle that's been going on for 400 years. A battle with a monster called Peter the Cruel.
0: The one in the oversized iron coffin downstairs?
3: Yes.
0: Hmm. Come on, baby, show me. could see in the light of the four candles in the holder I picked up I didn't like. She led me first down a long flight of stairs, then through a maze of ponderous arched pillars that made the catacombs seem cozy by comparison. Finally, we stopped in front of a heavy door with an iron ring in it. I hauled it open and almost fell in. We were at the top of a deep circular room, carved from solid bedrock. Stairs that must have been designed by a reckless mountain goat followed the curving wall down to the bottom. There, in the light of a torch stuck in a bracket, a man was working frantically over a big trap door set in the center of the floor. It was Bennett Virago. I told Irene to go back upstairs and wait, and then I started down. Philip Marlowe. I'm a friend of Irene. She told me I'd find you down here.
4: Get out of here. I refuse to be responsible.
0: I'll be responsible for me, fella. I'm used to it. Hey, you sure you can't use some help? You look pretty tired.
4: I'm exhausted. But I'm not going to stop until I've settled this business once and for all. And I won't tolerate any interference. Do you understand?
0: No. Interference in what?
4: I'm going to spend the night in the crypt under this door. I've got to know the truth. Listen. If you're really Irene's friend, please take her away into town at Poindexter's place. She's not safe here. Nobody is. Every document I found verifies it.
0: Verifies what?
4: Mr. Marlowe, I'll show you. On one condition. Give me your word that once I'm in there and this door is closed, you'll leave here and take Irene with you. Well?
0: Okay, Virago, it's a deal. Show me.
4: All right. Take that crowbar and help me get this open.
0: Okay.
4: Tonight I broke the seals that were put on this door 30 years ago. At that time, the coffins were in three straight rows.
0: And now?
4: I know what I'm going to find. It's happened before.
0: Hey, Buster, this thing is heavy. You'll never open it from the inside by yourself.
4: Servant Ramiro has his orders. Get it open. Quick, prop it with your barb.
0: I got it. Well, Virago.
4: Stay back. Don't move until I get the torch down there. Now. Look.
0: I saw walls slimy with pale moss, a rotten stone floor scarred with deep fissures, and the coffins that had been in three neat rows were scattered in crazy confusion. But that wasn't enough. In the middle of it all was the iron one, 8 feet long, standing right straight up on end.
4: Now maybe you'll believe me.
0: Virago, listen, wait a minute. Maybe you better think this over.
4: You gave me your word.
0: Yeah, but no kid threw those coffins around like that.
4: Now you're beginning to understand. Get out, Marlowe. Get out fast. Heaven only knows what might happen here tonight.

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1: I kept telling myself that Virago wasn't in any danger. That this was 1950 and spirits from the 16th century didn't stand a ghost of a chance against a determined man. But I couldn't quite believe it. And things didn't get any cozier as I watched the man with the obsession descend into the crypt. A candle in his hand, casting a crazy chorus of shadow dancers against the dripping wet walls. After the trap door crashed shut, I kept holding on tight to the 20th century and things that made it tick. And that helped until I was back up to the basement level.
2: A moment of your time, please, senor.
1: A tangle of gray, black, shaggy hair fell all around a grisly old face that could have scared a Halloween mask. And the rest of them fit from a build that included almost no shoulders, ape long, scrawny arms, and an outfit that was medieval.
2: I did not mean to alarm you, senor.
1: Yeah, you couldn't miss. It's so dark in here. You're Ramiro?
2: Si, Ramiro. Yeah. I, senor, wait upon the master of this house, even as my father did, and his father before him. Always, senor, a Ramiro has been in service in this castle. Always since Peter de Coeur.
1: You mean you came over here from Spain? You were imported with this castle?
2: Si, si, indeed. It had to be that way, senor. None else but Ramiro knows the castle. Every stone, every fixture, every sound in the night. Why, senor, there where you stand, Ramiro stood on that fateful day in the year 1562 when Dominique Virago, the Count of Castile, sentenced Peter de Coeur to his death. Oh, it was an awesome occasion, senor.
1: I'll bet.
2: The story of that day lives in my mind as though I had been present. I hear and see it all. Hear and see the fantastic spectacle in this very room. The place lighted by flaming torches. The prisoner was Peter de Coeur. His legs bound in heavy chains and weighted with an iron ball.
3: Dominique Virago, Count of Castile, to this day proclaim the tyrannical rule of the prisoner before me at an end. And I do further proclaim that the prisoner, Peter the Cruel, be hanged, wearing the shackles and weights of a common thief. And when his body is dead, I order it cut down and sealed in an iron coffin, the chains not removed. Only by right of the royal blood of our father do I allow his remains to be placed in the family crypt below this room. Now, Peter the Cruel, you have heard this sentence. How do you speak?
4: I speak, dear righteous ruler, very plainly. This, the day of my execution, is a black day. A black day for you, Dominique Virago, for Castile, for Spain. For in spirit I will not die, not go to the crypt below. In spirit I will not rest until I have had my revenge through all the years that follow this day. This black day! You and your ancestors, beware, Virago! Beware!
5: Silence! The Count of Castile would reply. him.
2: And that, senor, they did. Hanged him and buried him below us. That is why I stopped you here. To warn you.
1: Yes, well, tell me, Ramiro, your ancestors, whose side were they on? The Count or Peter the Cruel? Well?
2: The Ramiro served only one man, senor. The master of the house. Even as I today serve only one man. The master of the house. Good night, senor.
1: He glared at me for a long moment with sickly yellow eyes. Then he stepped back and was gone. Well, a few minutes later, I found Irene Newbold and told her what had happened at the crypt and of Virago's wish that she spend the night at Poindexter's place. When I saw her make one valiant try to keep from going to pieces, I picked up a coat and bag, held her firmly by the arm, and walked her fast outside into my car. It kept her thinking for a while. When we arrived at Poindexter's, I promised to awaken her at dawn for the return trip to the castle. She thanked me and went to her room, and a few minutes later, I went to mine. After 3 hours of cigarette-filled sleeplessness had gone by, I slipped outside and watched the summit light that winked at me every third second. I didn't wink back. And the sight of El Chester Poindexter standing at the cliff's edge ahead, looking toward the bay below and the long, wide wash of the full moon, didn't help any.
6: How do, Mr. Marlowe? Trouble sleeping?
1: Yeah, your local ghost made good. He keeps propping my eyelids open.
6: And you don't feel up to much smart joking either, huh, Mr. Marlowe?
1: Poindexter, I'm worried about Virago.
6: And you should be. That Peter the Cruel was certainly a powerful party.
1: Oh, nuts to Peter the Cruel. There's another answer. There's got to be.
6: But you said Virago.
1: Yeah, and I meant Virago. Virago in his own mind. He won't even look for another answer. He'll keep fighting ghosts until the boys in the white jackets with court orders call for him. And then there's Irene.
6: Mr. Marlowe, you were saying...
1: Hey, Poindexter. Look out there. See out there, that boat anchored in the bay?
6: Yeah.
1: That's the same one I saw from the road before, isn't it? The road I took to the castle?
6: Sure. Only sailboat around here. Spring tide certainly has her dipping for moss tonight, huh?
1: Certainly has. Her, me, and a lot of other things, including the fact that our boy who's chasing ghosts is going to be killed by something very real if we don't get a move on. Come on, come on. We're all going to the castle in a big hurry.
7: I can't believe the answer's that simple.
1: Doesn't matter, Irene. Simple or not, it can still kill. Come on, Poindexter. We're going to run for it. Every second counts now. You catch up to us, Irene. We're going ahead. Poindexter followed me as I ran into the castle and down the stone stairs to the basement and along the passageway that led to the spot above the crypt where I first met Marimo. But we both slammed to a stop at the sight of something I couldn't expect to find this side of the Dark Ages. It was Ramiro again. Only this time, minus his apron and long winter underwear, and plus a head-to-toe black coat of mail with a shiny steel helmet spike on top, tucked underneath his arm. And in one hand, a lantern that swung to and fro with his cackling. In the other, a long sword, vintage Lady of the Lake.
2: Come up, senor! Back, senor! Senor, they're fighting down there, in the crypt. A Virago, the last of the Viragos, and Peter the Cruel. Peter, who is to have his revenge?
1: Get out of the way, Ramiro. Come on, Poindexter. We got to get this door open.
2: No, stop!
1: Get lost, half point.
7: Are we in time? Is Bennett all right?
1: I don't know yet. Watch that jerk in the fancy dress. If he gets up, yell. Come on, Poindexter. We got to get this door open. Come on.
6: It's coming.
7: Look, the crypt is filled with water, just like you said.
6: Help me.
7: Oh, Bennett, thank heaven you're all right.
1: Virago, here. Take my hand. Reach for it.
6: Yeah. There we are. There. Couldn't have lasted another minute. The water came through the cracks in the floor. And the coffins. They floated.
1: That's right. They're bumping against the sides of the crypt is the thumping sound you people have heard.
7: Yes. And when the water subsides again, the coffins will be scattered all over. Oh, Bennett, darling, you see, it's no angry spirit.
6: Yes, but why the water, Mr. Marlowe, and why... Why does Peter the Cruel's coffin always stand on end upright? Where does the water come from?
1: The sea. There's an unusually high tide tonight. Spring tide, they call it. Right, Poindexter?
5: Right. Happens when the sun and the moon are in either direct conjunction or opposition.
1: You see, the castle's so close to the ocean and the crypt so deep that the water seeps in as the tide rises.
7: Oh, I see.
1: And as for Peter the Cruel, he settles upright because the old boy was buried in his coffin with his bondage chain still wrapped around his feet, according to legend. Ask Ramiro there. I'll be glad to tell you all about it.
2: Senor, it is more than legend. It is truth. Truth, sir, that no...
1: Oh, shut up, Ramiro. Had enough of you and your stories.
6: Mr. Marlowe, how did you know? I mean...
7: You mean, what got you here in time? How did you think of the spring tide, Mr. Marlowe?
1: Well, it was a sailboat anchored in the bay, Irene. You know, when I first saw it, its mast pointed straight up at the stars. When I saw it again, hours later, it was dipped forward sharply, because the anchor chain had been pulled tight by the rising tide. Well, that gave me the hunch I needed.
6: The hunch we needed, Mr. Marlowe. Thanks a lot. I'm glad to be out of the 16th century, and you know something?
1: What?
6: I think I'll stay out.

0: Well, it was another hour before we left the strange relic of another day. An hour in which everybody found himself thinking of Peter the cruel, vengeful spirit. Oh, well, the tide took care of him.
1: Oh, Mother, did you hear that?
0: No. Yeah, well, as I was saying, that's the beauty of reality. Yeah, you can figure everything out.
1: Marlowe! There it is again!
0: Oh, it's nothing. It's probably just a wind.
1: Look! That figure up on the rampart!
0: Figure? Rampart? Why, that's Ramiro. Or is it?

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0: The Adventures of Philip Marlowe, presented by Wrigley's Spearmint Gum, bring you Raymond Chandler's most famous character and star, Gerald Moore. 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Featured in the cast were Irene Tedrow, Lillian Byath, David Ellis, Jay Novello, Parley Bear, Barney Phillips, and Edgar Barrier. The special music is composed and conducted by Richard Arant. The makers of Wrigley's Spearmint Chewing Gum hope you've enjoyed tonight's adventure of Philip Marlowe and that you're enjoying Wrigley's Spearmint Gum every day. We invite you to be with us next week when Philip Marlowe says,
1: "This time a dying man's last wish led me from a gunman with orders to stop me past a battered corpse in a crumbling mansion to a ruthless redhead playing for keeps. And when it was over, the one in the middle got away with everything, except the dying man's last wish."
0: This is Bob Stevenson speaking, and this is CBS, the Columbia Broadcasting System.

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12: 21st Precinct, Sergeant Waters. Who? What happened? You fell off a truck? Yeah? Yeah? How old a boy? Now, wait a minute. You are in the muster room at the 21st Precinct, the nerve center. A call is coming through. You will follow the action taken pursuant to that call from this minute until the final report is written in the 124 room at the 21st Precinct. All right. You just tell them I'm sending the officers right over there. Yeah, and the ambulance. Okay. That's right. Yeah.
13: 21st Precinct. 21st Precinct. It's just lines on a map of the city of New York. Most of the 173,000 people wedged into the 9/10 of a square mile between Fifth Avenue and the East River wouldn't know if you asked them that they lived or worked in the 21st. Whether they know it or not, the security of their homes, their persons, and their property is the job of the men of the 21st Precinct.
12: The 21st, 160 patrolmen, 11 sergeants, and 4 lieutenants, of whom I'm the boss. My name is Kennelly, Frank Kennelly. I'm captain in command of the 21st. I was working my day tour, 8 a.m. to 6 p.m. It was a bright, warm Sunday morning, and after I turned out the platoon at 8, sector car number 4 came by the house for me, and I went on for patrol of the precinct. We had driven uptown on Park to the boundary of the 21st and started downtown on 5th when the number of our car was broadcast with instructions to call the station house. Patrolman Farrell stopped the car at the nearest call box and I rang in. The desk officer, Lieutenant Gorman, told me that Patrolman Patrick E. Cahill had been injured while chasing boys out of a condemned tenement building on 1st Avenue. He had been taken to Bellevue Hospital in an ambulance. Because of the possibility of sick leave with pay or disability retirement in such cases, a commanding officer is obliged to make a detailed investigation to determine if the injury was in the line of duty. So I returned to the car and instructed Patrolman Farrell to drive.

0: Bellevue. There, we parked the car, and in the emergency ward, I was told where to locate the resident who had treated Patrolman Cahill on admission.
1: Oh, Doctor?
2: Yes?
0: Are you Dr. Escher?
2: Yes, I am.
0: I'm Captain Kennelly of the 21st Precinct.
2: Oh, yes, yes. How do you do, Captain? How are you?
0: Patrolman Cahill is one of my men. I understand you treated him when he came in.
2: Yes, I did.
0: What does it look like, Doctor?
2: I think he has a fractured left ankle.
0: Oh?
2: Couldn't carry his weight on it. It was swollen considerably by the time he got here. Even from an examination by palpation, it appeared to be fractured.
0: Mm-hmm.
2: I sent him back to make x-rays. We'll know for sure in a couple of minutes.
0: I see. Can I go back there?
2: Yes, yes, sure, Captain. I don't see why not. This way. He seems to be perfectly all right otherwise. A few contusions on the leg where he went through the floorboards. No indication of shock. I've given him a needle to calm him down and ease the pain.
0: Oh, I see.
2: I understand there's a police surgeon on the way.
0: Yes, that's right.
2: Well, we'll have the x-rays all made by the time he gets here.
0: Oh, good.
2: You're to the right there.
0: Thank you.
2: Kids in a tenement, they ought to keep those abandoned buildings boarded up.
0: Well, they're supposed to.
2: Second door down, Captain. In here.
3: All right, now take a deep breath and hold it. Don't breathe. Okay, Commissioner, you can breathe now.
2: Go right over, Captain. It's all right. Nurse, this is Captain Kennelly. It's all right.
3: He won't get in my way.
4: Hello, Gail.
2: Captain, how do you feel?
4: Well, it still hurts some.
2: I'd be worried if it didn't.
4: Yeah.
2: Well, I'll see you, Captain.
4: Yeah. Thanks a lot, Doctor.
2: That's all right, don't mention.
4: Well, what happened, Cahill?
5: Well, sir, I was on post there. The news dealer on the corner told me some kids were in this condemned tenement. Said they were throwing things out the second and third story windows and just missed a couple
3: all
5: of
3: pedestrians. All right, now let's stop the chatter. Take a deep breath and hold it. Don't breathe. All right, you can breathe now.
5: So I went inside, Captain. I guess they heard me coming. Two little kids, 8 or 9.
4: Mm-hmm.
5: They were on the second floor and ran up to the third. I started up after them. There was a weak board on the landing there, and I went right through.
3: Now, we'll take a different pose. Which is your good side?
5: Oh, any side.
3: Well, can you roll over this way a little bit?
5: Yeah, try.
3: Easy now.
5: Oh.
3: All right. You don't have to do it all at once.
5: Oh, brother.
3: That's it. Right there. We'll see how it looks from this angle. This will be the last one.
5: So there I was. My foot was through the floor.
4: Yeah.
5: I could pull it out and crawl to the window. The boards were out. If I could lean out, I yelled down the street. The news dealer heard me. He rang in.
4: The door wasn't battened, huh?
5: Well, if it was, Captain, it sure wasn't battened very well. Those 8-year-olds got in.
4: What happened to them?
3: All right, now take a deep breath and hold it. Don't breathe. All right, you can breathe now.
5: Beats me what happened to them, Captain. They must have ran up to the roof and crossed over. I never saw them anymore.
3: Now, if you want to buy any prints, just let me know.
5: No, thanks.
3: Well, I don't think there are any. You'll want to show your grandchildren. Excuse me, Captain. Now, do you think you can roll off the table back under the pushmobile?
5: Well, I rolled off of that, didn't I? I can try.
3: All right. Now, let's see how big and brave and strong you are. Come on. That's it. Come on.
5: Oh.
4: Yes. Grab hold of me, Kay.
5: No, it's... All right, sir.
3: There you are.
5: Oh, I can imagine.
3: Come in.
6: Captain Kennelly in here?
3: Everybody's in here.
4: Yes, Sergeant.
6: Hi, Cahill.
5: Come on, right, I guess, Sergeant.
4: What is it, Sergeant?
6: There's an accident case out there you might be interested in, Captain.
4: From the 21st?
6: Yes, sir. Boy, about 13 or 14 years old.
4: Oh. I'll be back to see you, Cahill.
5: Yes, sir.
3: All right, Commissioner, now let's go for a little ride.
6: You want to leave this door open?
3: Well, we can't go through it closed, can we?
6: That's to the left, Captain.
4: Doesn't look like the kid's going to make it.
0: Now, what happened?
6: Well, he hitched a ride on the back of a newspaper truck. Truck slowed down for a light going downtown on Lexington Avenue. Kid jumped off. Missed his footing and fell right under the wheels of a car that was right behind the truck.
0: How bad is he?
6: Pretty bad, Captain. He was unconscious when we got there. He's still unconscious.
0: You know who he is?
6: No, sir. There's nothing in his pocket to show that.
0: Well, what about the driver of the truck?
4: He doesn't know him, Captain.
6: Didn't even know he was on the truck. Oh, down there through the swinging doors. That's him.
2: Now another That's good. Okay.
6: Is he still unconscious, Doctor?
2: Yes, Sergeant, he is.
6: I'd make him out to be about 13, wouldn't you, Captain?
2: Yeah, about. No name, any place, Sergeant?
6: No, sir, nothing.
2: All right, you better wheel him on back to X-ray.
3: Yes, sir.
2: Well, what does it look like, Doctor? Doesn't look very good. He has no less than a brain concussion. Possibly a fractured skull. I'd say probably a fractured skull. And there appear to be internal injuries.
6: Oh, that's too bad. How are you going to keep these kids off the trucks?
2: I don't know. Captain, you better find out who he is and get his parents down here. Get them down here in a hurry.
0: With Sergeant Waters, I examined the clothing that was taken off the boy. The most significant item was a red and yellow club jacket with the lettering Red Tigers on the back. In his pockets were a handkerchief, a comb, two single cigarettes, a half dozen kitchen matches, and 32 cents in change. He carried no identification of any kind. Detectives of the 21st Squad under Lieutenant Matt King and of the Homicide Squad, which is responsible for the technical side of investigations in motor vehicle accidents resulting in death or serious injury, were already on the job. The homicide detectives were making an investigation at the scene of the accident to determine the exact point at which the boy hit the street, how far the automobile that hit him skidded before it stopped, and whether the accident could have been avoided. The car that struck the boy was being subjected to a brake test in the presence of the driver. Meanwhile, detectives of the 21st Squad were locating witnesses, obtaining statements, and most importantly, trying to identify the boy in order to notify his family. I resumed patrol, and it was 11:20 a.m., more than 2 hours after the accident, that I returned to the station house. As I walked in the door, I saw Lieutenant King standing and talking to Sergeant Waters, who was now on telephone switchboard duty.
1: Hello, Captain.
2: Matt?
6: Sergeant? Busy Sunday, Captain.
2: Yeah, I'd like to talk to you, Captain.
6: Oh, just stay a minute, Matt. As soon as I sign the blotter.
2: Yes, sir.
6: I don't know. Kids riding on the back of trucks. What can they expect?
2: Yeah.
6: Oh, excuse me. 21st Precinct, Sergeant Waters. Well, where have you been? You're ringing 5 minutes late.
2: Yeah?
6: Well, I gotta admit that's a good one. But just ring it on time, will you?
2: Okay.
6: I don't know, Lieutenant. They seem to have better excuses these days. Breaking a bunch of smarter cops.
2: Yeah.
6: How's the boy, Sergeant? Did you hear?
2: He's still alive, Captain. I just checked a few minutes ago.
0: Any identification, Matt?
1: No, sir. We're working on that.
0: I'll be in my office, Sergeant.
2: Yes, sir.
0: Come on, Matt.
1: Yes, sir. I gave it to Dan Goldman, Captain. He's got a mouth trying to identify the boy.
2: Oh, good.
1: I just spoke to him.
7: Sergeant Waters.
1: He hasn't gotten any place yet.
0: Go ahead, man.
1: Yes.
7: Well, who's calling it up with you?
0: Sit down.
8: Yes, sir.
0: Doctor told me the boy probably wouldn't live through the day.
1: I know.
0: I think it's important to get him identified and get his parents down there.
1: Well, we're trying our best.
0: Yeah, I know.
1: Of course, we don't even have any idea what neighborhood he's from. That newspaper truck was coming all the way down from the Bronx. The driver said he didn't even know the boy was on there, much less where he hopped on.
0: Well, we ought to be able to identify him pretty quick through that club jacket.
1: The Red Tigers, yes.
0: The precinct youth patrolman is off, but you ought to be able to reach him at home. He keeps a file on those clubs.
1: Yes, sir, I know. I had Goldman call us home. He isn't at home.
0: Well, might be in church. Should be home soon.
1: I got a call into the Juvenile Aid Bureau, too. They're checking their records. They might have a club called the Red Tigers listed someplace.
0: Yeah, they might.
1: How's the cop that was hurt, Captain?
0: Gale? Oh, he'll be all right. Fractured ankle. I'll be short a man for 6 weeks.
1: There'll be some way to keep those condemned buildings more secure.
0: Yeah, I don't know what more I can do about it. I send the sergeant out every week to make an inspection of everyone in the precinct. I send the 49 downtown to Department of Housing and Buildings in connection with everyone that can be entered. And I see that summonses are issued for the owners. Just can't keep the kids out of them. They're attractive hazards.
1: Well, they're going to tear them down eventually. Why don't they tear them down now?
0: I don't know, Matt. There's always some good reason.
1: Yes.
0: When did the JAB say they'd call back?
1: As soon as they look through their cards.
0: Now, if you don't hear from them soon, you'll call.
1: Yes, sir.
0: Excuse me, Matt. 21st Precinct, Captain Connelly.
9: Sergeant Waters on PS, Captain.
0: Yes?
9: I just heard from Bellevue. The boy died at 11:16.
0: Oh.
9: Yes, sir.
0: All right. Well, you won't make it, man. Boy died.
5: Too bad.
0: Yeah, sure is.
10: Back to 21st Precinct and Captain Connelly.
0: Within a few minutes after Lieutenant King went upstairs to his office in the 21st Detective Squad, he called me on the telephone to inform me that he had heard from the Juvenile Aid Bureau. They had no record of a boys' club called the Red Tigers. Patrolman Ezra D. Winkler, the precinct youth patrolman, arrived at the station house at 12:35. With Detective Goldman, he checked through his files. There, they located a record of the Red Tigers, which showed that the club was composed of some 10 boys, 13 to 15 years of age. They had met in a basement clubhouse on East 83rd Street in the 21st Precinct. The names and addresses of several of the members were on file. There was a big hitch, however. The Red Tigers had disbanded because of a squabble among members and had been inactive. The boy we were trying to identify appeared to be no more than 14 years old. All the former members of the Red Tigers were now between 18 and 20. It was decided, nevertheless, to check out each of the former members to see if he had any information about the dead boy. By 1 p.m., Detective Goldman and Patrolman Winkler had set about this task. And somewhat later, I was in my office, busy reading and signing reports. Out in the muster room, Lieutenant Gorman was on duty as desk officer, and Sergeant Waters was still on telephone switchboard duty.
6: 21st Precinct, Sergeant Waters.
0: Yeah?
6: Where is it?
0: Yeah? Yeah?
6: Well, what's the bus stop stanchion doing in the hallway there? Well, why is it a drunk? All right. I'll send an officer right over there. No, just leave it where it is. Let the officer attend to it.
0: Yes, ma'am.
6: All right. You're welcome.
11: Hey, listen, Sergeant.
6: Yeah?
11: Is this where I'm supposed to be? I'm Walter Curley, K-E-R-L-Y.
6: What do you mean, is this where you're supposed to be?
11: Well, a cop was around my house to see me.
6: Yeah?
11: A fellow named Winkler. Ezra Winkler, I think. Is he from here?
6: That's right. Patrolman Winkler.
11: Yeah. Well, I wasn't home. He talked to my sister. Oh, my sister, you wanted some information from me. What kind of information, do you know?
0: Sergeant, would you file these?
6: Yes, sir, Captain. Are you one of the fellows that used to be a member of the Red Tigers, Walter?
11: The Red Tigers? Yeah, that was my club. I used to be a Red Tiger. Well, what's that got to do with what he wants me about?
0: I'm Captain Connelly.
6: Oh, excuse me, Captain. This is Walter Curley.
0: How are you, Walter?
11: Oh, fine, except this cop was around to see me. He spoke to my sister. He said he wants some information from me. What kind of information, do you know?
0: Are either Winkler or Goldman around, Sergeant?
6: No, sir, they're both out.
0: Who's up in the detective squad?
6: Nobody now. Lieutenant King went out for a meal. You ought to be back any minute.
11: Well, what's this all about, anyway? Got me worried, you know. What kind of information is it?
6: Oh, there's Lieutenant King now.
0: Matt.
11: I got a right to know.
0: Yes, Captain. Matt, this is Walter Curley.
12: How are you?
0: Lieutenant King.
11: Hello, Lieutenant.
0: Walter used to be a member of the Red Tigers.
12: Oh, that's all?
11: Well, listen, tell me what's so important about the Red Tigers. I haven't even thought of the Red Tigers in 4 or 5 years.
0: Winkler was around to see him, and he wasn't home. He left a message with his sister.
6: You want to come upstairs with me, Walter?
11: Well, why?
6: Just want to show you something.
11: Listen, I don't know what this is all about, but I didn't do anything.
0: Yes, we know you didn't,
11: okay.
0: Walter.
11: 17.
0: Captain?
12: Yes, Matt, I'll come on.
0: Can you recall all the members of the Red Tigers, Walter?
11: Well, there were about 10 of us. 10 kids.
0: Where are they now, do you know?
11: Oh, a lot of the guys have moved away from the neighborhood. Some of them I haven't seen for years.
0: Upstairs, Walter.
11: Yeah. You know, I got out of school and I went to work. I don't see these guys anymore. Maybe one or two of them once in a while. It's a different world I live in now.
0: Yeah.
11: Well, what's the problem? I want to help you out if I can, but I'd like to know what it's all about.
0: In here. Go ahead.
11: Much obliged.
0: Captain.
11: I couldn't tell you much.
0: Sit down there, Warren.
11: Yeah.
0: How did the Red Tigers come to break up?
11: Oh, you know, it's just one of those things. First of all, we were getting a little bit too old for that kind of stuff. 15, 16, you know. 13 and 14 is all right, but 15 and 16, you're getting a little too old. A couple of guys had a big fight over a girl in the neighborhood. We split into two factions, like. The big brawl was election night. Boy, we really tore up that club room. They called the cops on us that night, you know. People upstairs, they called the cops. Yeah, we were in here, right in the station house. Boy, there was something. I carried around a mouse for 3 weeks. This eye. Well, after there wasn't much reason for sociability among us. So we just gradually drifted apart. Like I said, we were getting too old for that stuff anyway.
13: Did the club ever have jackets made?
11: Yeah, you're sure. We had jackets. We had red and yellow ones with the red tigers across the back there, you know. Boy, did we have to skimp and scrape to get those things. They were $20 a piece. You know how we did it? We had raffles. It was Thanksgiving, I remember. We raffled off 3 turkeys. We made enough for all the jackets. $200. That was all right for kids, huh? Yeah, we were a pretty smart bunch.
13: Where's your jacket, Walter?
11: My jacket?
13: Yeah.
11: Oh, let's see. I think it's home, hanging in the closet still. That'll be too small for me now. You know, I was 15, maybe 14, something like that.
13: I've got a jacket in my office, Walter. Just like you to take a look at it and see if it's a Red Tiger's jacket from your club.
11: Sure, I'll be glad to.
13: Be right back.
11: Yeah, take your time. Listen, what's this about? Is somebody in a jam? Somebody was in a club?
13: Oh, no. It's nothing like that.
11: Oh, that's good to hear. They were a nice bunch of guys. As a matter of fact, one's a cop. Horace Breiter, you know?
13: No, I'm afraid I don't.
11: He lives in Regal Park now. Nice guy. Very nice guy.
13: Walter?
11: Hmm?
13: Take a look at this.
11: Yeah.
13: Is this a Red Tiger's jacket?
11: Yeah, it's a Red Tiger's jacket. What'd you get? Hey, how'd it get torn like that? That's a shame.
13: Yeah.
11: Well, whose is it? Which one of the guys?
13: We don't know. That's what we're trying to find out.
11: Oh, you want me to help you with that, huh?
13: There was no name in it.
11: Oh, no. We didn't like to put names in it because the material was so light it would show through a little bit, you know? One guy tried it, and he was sorry.
13: There's no way you can tell whose this is?
11: Well, there were 10 of us. It must have belonged to one of the 10. That's logical, isn't it?
13: Yeah.
11: Oh, let me see that. I couldn't tell nothing by the size. We were mostly about the same size. You know, kids.
13: Yeah.
11: Hey, for crying out loud.
13: What?
11: Well, I think that's mine.
13: Is it?
11: Well, yeah, I think so. You see that ink spot there on the inside? Yeah, I wore it to school one day, and I had a fountain pen in my pocket, and a cap came off, and the ink leaked out a little bit. I remember the spot. Oh, I was sick, just sick. I think that is mine. I don't remember any of the other guys having an ink spot there. Boy, I could have killed myself that day.
13: I thought you said your jacket was home hanging in the closet.
11: Well, yeah, that's what I thought it was, and I'm sure it was. Hey, wait a minute.
13: Yeah?
11: I think, if I'm not mistaken, 2 or 3 months ago, my mother said to me, she said, Walter, there's a boy upstairs could wear some of your old clothes. You got a lot of stuff hanging around in the closet there. I said, all right, give it away, but don't give any of my new suits away, my new shirts and stuff. She said, all right, so I guess maybe she gave it away.
13: There's a boy upstairs?
11: Yeah.
13: What's the boy's name?
11: Carl Padstow. Yeah, he lives upstairs on the 4th floor there. Carl Padstow.
13: How old is he?
11: Well, I don't know, about 13, something like that. 14, maybe. I was just a kid.
13: Do you know him when you see him?
11: Well, sure I know him when I see him. He lives right upstairs from me. He lived there for a couple of years. Why?
13: Walter, a boy fell off the back of a newspaper truck this morning.
11: This kid? This Carl?
13: Well, we don't know for sure. Maybe.
11: Well, how is he? Bad?
13: He died. Died in Bellevue about 11:15.
11: He was wearing his jacket?
13: Yeah.
11: That's rough. Yeah, it's pretty rough. Kid's got no business jumping on backs of trucks like that. You know, I did a lot of things. I did a lot of things when I was a kid. I never did that. You could count on it. Boy, you're taking your life in your own hands there. Do his folks know?
13: Well, we didn't know who he was until just now. We're not even positive about it yet.
11: Oh.
13: We tried to find out who he was before he died so we could get his parents down there to see him, but we couldn't. Would you be willing to go down to Bellevue and take a look at the boy and tell us if it's this Carl?
11: Yeah, if you want me to.
13: I think it'd be a good idea.
11: That's too bad. That's rough. You know, it's a rotten shame what kids will do today.
13: A radio call was put out for Detective Goldman. He returned to the station house and took Walter Curley downtown to the city mortuary at Bellevue Hospital, where the young man identified the body of the boy killed that morning as that of Carl Padstow, who lived upstairs from him on the 4th floor of a tenement building at 761 East 71st Street. After the identification was made, Detective Goldman and Walter Curley returned to the station house. Sergeant Waters was instructed to go to the boy's home and notify the parents. He took Walter Curley, and at 3:10 p.m., they walked up the stairs of the building towards the third floor.
3: Well, I'm telling you, you don't realize it when you're a kid. There were certain things that were dangerous.
13: Yeah.
3: They never learn. They just never learn. That's where I live, Jim.
13: You're sure your mother's home?
3: Yeah, I guess so. Pat throws her upstairs there in the front.
13: Yeah, I know.
3: Ma? Come inside.
13: Yeah.
3: Ma?
14: Yeah? In here, Walter.
3: Can you come in the living room a minute, Ma?
14: What's the matter?
3: Come on in the living room. She'll be right in.
13: All right.
3: Hey, you want to make yourself at home?
13: No. No. That's all right.
14: You could have come in there, Walter. I was washing it.
3: Oh, excuse me. What's the matter, Walter?
15: Ma, this is Sergeant Waters here.
13: How do you do, Mrs. Curley?
15: What did you do, Walter? Are you in trouble?
3: No. I'm not in any trouble, Ma. I didn't do nothing.
13: It doesn't concern him, Mrs. Curley.
15: Oh, that's good. I knew it couldn't. He's a good boy.
13: Mrs. Curley, do you know Mr. and Mrs. Patstow upstairs?
15: Did they do something? What, Ma, if you'll just listen.
13: The boy, Carl, was killed in an accident this morning.
15: No.
3: Yes.
15: That boy. That little boy.
3: He was 14.
15: My goodness.
13: I have to go upstairs and notify them.
15: Don't they know yet?
13: No, not yet. He wasn't identified until just a little while ago.
3: Yeah, I identified him.
13: Are you acquainted with the mother?
15: Yes, I know her.
13: Is she home? Did you see her this morning?
15: Well, no, I didn't see her.
13: You know if Mr. Patstow is home?
15: Well, I didn't see either of them, but it's Sunday. He must be.
13: Mrs. Curley, we always find it best when we notify someone of something like this if a neighbor will come along. Would you be willing to do that?
15: Well, if you want me.
13: I think it would help.
3: I told you she would, see?
13: All right, I think we'd better do it as soon as possible.
3: I'm ready.
13: You stay here, Walter.
3: Why?
13: I think it'd be best.
15: Go in the kitchen, get something to eat, Walter.
3: Oh, I don't know why I have to miss everything.
13: We'll go right over, all right?
15: Yes. It's a shame. It's a real shame. Upstairs.
13: Yeah, I know.
15: A nice, quiet boy. What happened?
13: Fell off the back of a truck.
15: The truck? What was he doing on the truck?
13: That's what we'd like to know.
15: Poor woman. In front there.
13: Yeah.
15: You tell her. I don't want to tell her.
13: I'll tell her.
15: Nothing. Now she'll have me.
16: Yeah, who is it?
13: Mr. Patstow?
16: Yeah?
13: I'm a police officer, Mr. Patstow.
16: Yeah, what is it?
15: Hello, Mr. Patstow.
16: Oh, hello, Mrs. Curley.
13: Can we come in?
16: Well, yeah, sure.
13: Thanks.
16: What's the matter with the trouble?
13: I'm Sergeant Waters of the 21st Precinct.
16: Yeah.
13: Is your wife home?
16: Yeah, she's in there. She's getting dressed. Oh, what's the matter? Why do you want to see her?
13: I can talk to you.
16: Yeah.
13: It's about your boy, Carl.
16: Carl? What about him? Is he in trouble?
13: I'm afraid I've got some bad news for you, Mr. Patstow.
16: What?
13: The boy hitched a ride on the back of a truck this morning.
16: So?
13: He fell off the back and he was hit by a car.
16: Where is he?
13: He's down at Bellevue.
16: You all right?
13: No, sir. He died at 11:15.
16: Martha?
13: I'm sorry, Mr. Paxton.
16: Martha?
15: Maybe I should get him.
16: Martha?
17: I'm getting dressed. What is it?
16: All right.
13: Excuse me.
16: Yeah.
15: Sure.
16: I'll tell her.
13: Yeah.
15: What is it?
13: The
15: poor woman.
13: And the poor man. He's got to tell her. And so it goes. Around the clock, through the week, every day, every year. A police precinct in the city of New York is a flesh and blood merry-go-round. Anyone can catch the brass ring. Or the brass ring can catch anyone.
10: 21st Precinct, A factual account of the way the police work in the world's largest city is presented with the official cooperation of the Patrolmen's Benevolent Association, an organization of more than 20,000 members of the Police Department, City of New York. Everett Sloan in the role of Captain Kennelly, Ken Lynch as Lieutenant King, Harold Stone as Sergeant Waters. 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

0: Shadow, mysterious character who aids the forces of law and order, is in reality Lamont Cranston, wealthy young man about town. The Shadow uses his hypnotic power to cloud men's minds so that they cannot see him. Cranston's friend and companion, the lovely Margot Lane, is the only person who knows to whom the unseen voice of the Shadow belongs. Today's story, Sandhog Murders. Deep under the river, knee-deep in glacial muck and slime, you'll find them. The sandhogs, working under terrible pressure. Pressure beating against their eardrums. Pressure forcing little nitrogen bubbles into their bloodstreams. Pressure that causes death. Pressure that keeps the river out of the tunnel that men are building under the river. 100 feet under the river.
1: How far did we go on that last shot?
2: 27 inches, boss.
1: Tighten those jacks next to the shield.
2: Okay, boy.
1: Yeah, Rutsky speaking. Time? Okay. All right, men, that's all for today. Let's go.
2: Okay, let's go, fellas.
1: Hey, Mr. Pine. Want to get left down here?
3: Oh, I'm sorry. I was so interested.
1: You better come along and get in the decompression chamber.
3: Say, I hate to admit this, but... Well, I feel sick. I can hardly move my head.
1: That's the same complaint from all visitors to our little rabbit hole. Just give me your arm.
3: Thank you.
1: There we are. Come on, come on. Into this decompression chamber. Get the move on, all of you.
4: Glad this shift is over with.
5: Quit your beef and you get your pay regular, don't you?
4: Yeah, what do you
1: think? Okay. Decompress.
4: Decompressing.
1: Mr. Pine, do you know what could happen to you if you got left behind?
3: No.
1: Ever been in a pressure tunnel before?
3: No, I haven't.
1: Well, it ain't no picnic ground, mister. Ever hear of the bends?
3: And some kind of sickness, isn't it?
1: It ain't no reducing exercise. I'll tell the world it's sickness. You see, working in these pressure tunnels pumps you full of nitrogen bubbles. And if you was to come out of the pressure too fast, those bubbles would stop your heart quicker than a dollar watch.
4: Yeah, you gotta have the right kind of stomach to stand it.
1: You know what would happen if we opened that door now?
3: No, what?
1: We'd all pop like punctured balloons. The pressure's got to go down slow-like. Just now we are working under 39 pounds of pressure per square inch.
3: Say, are you trying to scare me?
6: Lay off, Jack. You had enough trouble lately?
3: All right.
6: Hey. They were. The pressure's dropping too fast.
2: Oh, it killed.
7: Tell him. Tell him to increase the pressure.
6: Too late.
2: Make the right. We're coming.

0: Did you read the comic strips this morning? They were very humorous. Winnie Winkle's in the hospital. Little Orphan Annie's house burned down, and Andy Gump was hit by a truck. Lamont, I wonder why they call them funny papers. Say, are you listening to me? Listen, Mr. Cranston, you haven't paid the slightest bit of attention to anything I've said to you for the last hour.
1: I'm sorry, Margot, but that horrible business in the new intercity tunnel has been on my mind.
0: What business?
1: 8 men were killed in the decompression chamber yesterday.
0: Decompression chamber?
1: Something evidently went wrong. Pressure was lowered too suddenly, and they all died terrible deaths.
0: Well, how did it happen, Lamont?
1: Well, they don't know. It looks pretty funny. According to the newspaper reports, the men working at the tunnel had been expecting something to happen. There had been several near accidents, and the men were pretty jittery.
0: Well, you don't suppose that... Oh, Lamont, I know that look in your eye, that old crime detector look. You think that someone had something to do with that accident.
1: I don't know anything about that, Margot. The reason I'm upset is that Pete Stockton is an old friend of mine. I know just how he must feel to have 8 of his men killed working on his tunnel.
0: Pete Stockton?
1: Yes, the contractor. We went to school together. This intercity tunnel is the first big job he's handled alone since his father died about a year ago.
0: Oh, I see. And you'd like to see him, wouldn't you?
1: Why, no, Margot, not today. We have a date. I wouldn't think of it.
0: Oh, that's just the trouble. You do think of it. So I guess we might just as well see this old schoolmate of yours.
1: Margot, you're wonderful. But about those men who died in the decompression chamber, Pete... How do you explain that?
2: I can't explain it, Lamont. There's been so much trouble around here on this job, and then to have this terrible thing happen. Well, it'll never happen to me again.
1: Well, what do you mean?
2: I'm quitting. I never wanted this tunnel work. I was just doing it for Dad's sake. Well, he's dead now. Joe Brantley and other contractors agreed to take the whole thing off my hands.
1: Quitting?
2: Yes. I couldn't stand another experience like this one. All those men left. Wives, sweethearts, mothers. How can I ever repay them? Make up to them for their loss.
3: Hey, Pete. The men want to talk to you. They want to go back to work.
2: What, did you tell them that Brantley was taking over Monday?
3: I told them, but they want to work for you, not Brantley.
2: Well, I guess I'll have to tell them myself. Oh, by the way, this is Pop Berkey. Miss Lane.
4: How do you do?
2: Mr. Cranston.
1: How do you do?
4: How do you do?
2: Pop's an old-timer. He and my dad broke into the business together. Well, ask him anything you want to know about sand hogging. I'll be back in a few minutes.
0: He's taking the whole thing pretty hard, isn't he?
1: Yes. I'd like to help him, Margo. He's a swell guy.
3: First time you two have been around the tunnel in the making?
0: What? Oh, yes. It's very interesting, isn't it? But is it necessary to keep everything so greasy? Well,
1: Mr. Berkey... What caused the accident in the decompression chamber?
3: Are you asking me what or who?
1: So you think that the accident wasn't exactly an accident?
3: I got my own ideas, but I'm not saying.
1: If you know anything, Mr. Berkey, you've got to tell me.
3: Well, now, supposing you were in the contracting business, and another contractor beat you out on a big job, an important job, wouldn't you try a couple of little things to get the job back?
1: You call the murder of 8 men little things?
3: Maybe you didn't want to kill the man in the decompression chamber. Maybe you just wanted to scare them so they'd be afraid to work for your rival.
0: But to take a chance with men's lives.
3: Lady, you don't know Joe Brantley.
1: Joe Brantley? The man who's taking over the contract from Stockton?
3: Yeah. And a dirtier man would be impossible to find. He wouldn't stop at anything. Looks like he won out pretty easy, don't it? Pete's turning the contract over to him Monday.
1: Well, he hasn't won yet. Pop Berkey, if you see anything suspicious happening around here, I want you to call me immediately. You understand?
3: Right.
1: Come along, Margo.
3: We'll stop that fella, Brantley.
1: Margo, I think the Shadow is going to pay a call on a certain Mr. Brantley.
5: Oh,
4: Why should I be afraid? What? Stockton is turning the job over to me? What? At the tunnel? When? Tonight. Yeah, well, let him try it. I'll be at that tunnel and settle this thing once and for all. Yeah. Thanks for the information. Goodbye.
5: Thank you for the information, Mr. Brindley.
4: What? Who spoke?
5: I did, Mr. Brindley.
4: Who are you?
5: I am called the Shadow.
4: Where are you? I can't see you.
5: I have willed it that you won't see me, Brindley. I've cast a mist over your mind that makes me invisible to your eyes.
4: What do you want of me?
5: I would like to know more about that phone conversation you just had. I believe it was concerned with the murders in the new intercity tunnel.
4: Murders? Those men were supposed to die by accident.
5: Did you have anything to do with that accident, Mr. Brindley?
4: What are you talking about?
5: I'm asking you, did you have anything to do with those murders?
4: No, nothing.
5: Then who were you speaking to on the telephone?
4: Why should I tell you?
5: You'd better talk, Mr. Brindley.
4: You haven't got anything on me.
5: That's true. I can't pin anything on you just now. But let me warn you, Mr. Brindley. The Shadow intends to prevent anyone from destroying the intercity tunnel.

0: Who's there?
1: Oh, it's you, Mr. Cranston. I couldn't see you in the dark.
2: Yes, Pumperty.
3: Oh, Lamont, thank heaven you've come.
2: Margot, what are you doing here at the tunnel?
3: Well, I was waiting for you at your apartment, Lamont, when Mr. Berkey called.
1: You asked me to call you if anything suspicious was going on here.
3: And something suspicious is going on here.
1: There's someone down in the tunnel, Mr. Cranston.
2: Yes, I know. I expected the killer would make his move tonight with the tunnel deserted. But what are you doing here, Margot?
3: Well, I don't know, but I didn't know how to get in touch with you, so I thought I'd see what I could do in your absence. I left a note for you at your apartment, Lamont. Oh, am I glad you've come. The very idea of going down into that empty tunnel gives me the cold chills.
2: Now, wait a minute, Margot. What were you expecting to do down in the tunnel?
3: What was I expecting to do? Why, I was... Well, now that you mention it, what was I expecting to do?
2: Margot, we're dealing with a desperate man. Do you realize what might be waiting for you down there?
1: Mr. Cranston, he's down in the tunnel, all right. The elevator was at the bottom of the shaft when I came back from dinner.
2: Berkey, what can he do to the tunnel?
1: Well, he could set a time bomb and blow it to pieces.
2: Well, let's go.
3: Where?
2: We're going down into the tunnel, Margot, on a manhunt. You better wait here.
3: All alone?
2: We won't be going long.
3: Uh-uh, not me. I'd rather go down the tunnel.
2: All right, then, let's go. Now, where's the elevator, Berkey?
1: Over this way. I have some boots for you to wear. It's a little muddy down below.
2: All right. Step in, Margot.
3: It's like going down into a coal mine, isn't it?
2: Margot, have you ever been down in a coal mine?
3: No, but this is the way I imagine it would be.
2: Oh.
3: How deep is this?
1: What?
3: This elevator shaft.
1: About 100 feet or so. Isn't very deep.
3: It's deep enough for me, thanks.
1: This will take us down to the tunnel.
2: We've arrived, Margot. That's all.
3: That's enough.
1: All right, step out. Look out for the mud and water. Better walk on the planks.
2: Hey, wait a minute. Flash your light around, Berkey. No one here. All right, lead on, Berkey.
3: It's a gloomy-looking place, isn't it? Sort of scary, too.
1: You're just outside the tunnel now.
2: All right, step in, Margot.
3: Is this the tunnel?
1: Not yet, lady. This is the decompression chamber.
3: Oh, yes, the what? I'm not going in that thing.
2: It's the only way we can get into the tunnel, Margot.
3: Well, isn't that the place where those men were... Say, I don't think I'm going to like this.
2: Come on, Margot. It's too late to back out now.
3: Well, I'll get in, but it's under protest.
2: Okay, Berkey. Shut the door.
3: That hissing sound.
1: Well, that means that air is being pumped into this chamber. You're going under pressure.
3: No, I don't like it.
1: Well, your ears hurt, huh? The pressure. You'll get used to it.
3: I don't intend to get used to it.
2: It's necessary, Margot. You see, we've got to adjust the pressure in our bodies to the pressure in the tunnel before we can enter it.
1: Well, pressure's even now. Ah, this is the tunnel. The river's right overhead, lady.
3: Oh, it's so dark.
2: Can you give us some light, Berkey? I wouldn't want someone sneaking up behind me in the dark. Yeah, that's better.
3: Goodness, it's muddy down here.
2: Now what, Mr. Berkey?
1: Now we'll take a look around.
3: Knowing you, Lamont, certainly gets me into the darndest places.
2: You're not sorry, are you?
3: No, but I do wish...
1: Hey,
3: that...
1: look. I'm going back to the decompression chamber to see that whoever it is don't try to slip out while you're looking toward the center of the tunnel.
2: That's a good idea. We'll go on ahead. Come on, Margot.
3: Lamont, do you think that was such a good idea?
2: What?
3: Sending him back to guard the exit. Suppose whoever it is down here overpowers him and locks us in.
2: Don't be silly, Margot. That couldn't happen. Berkey's no...
3: The lights! They've gone out!
2: Berkey! Berkey, what's wrong? Berkey! Come on, Margot. We've got to get out of here.
3: I can't see anything, Lamont. I can't run in the dark.
2: Over this way, Margot. Here, give me a hand.
3: All right.
2: Here's the door. Let us out of here! Berkey! Berkey!
3: Oh, I don't think he can help us now. Well, what are we going to do?
2: I guess we'll have to wait until someone comes and lets us out.
3: That's a pleasant thought. I'm not really spending a night in this place. What's that?
2: It sounds like a phone.
3: Down here?
2: Yeah, a foreman probably uses it to speak to his boss above ground.
3: Well, where is it?
2: Well, the sound came from... Oh, there it is. Hello?
4: Well, Mr. Cranston, the
0: guess this'll teach you not to poke your nose into something that doesn't concern you.
2: Who is this?
0: Makes no difference now, Mr. Cranston. You're gonna die. You hear me? Die.
2: Brantley, listen to me. I don't care about myself. But surely you won't do this to a woman.
0: Sorry, I can't oblige you, but she's got to go, too. Now I'm going to step up the pressure in the tunnel till your eardrums crack. Up, up it'll go until the whole tunnel will explode, just like a punctured balloon. The river will rush in, and you'll be drowned like rats in a trap.
2: Hello? Hello? Oh, he's hung up.
3: What is it, Lamont? Oh, the lights. The lights are on again.
2: Margot, I've got something to say to you, and it's not going to be easy.
3: Yes, Lamont?
2: This is the end for us. We're going to die here in this hole, Margot.
3: Lamont, I'm not afraid to die.
2: Margot, all I can see is I know now that I've been right about you.
3: Thanks, Lamont. Is it Brantley?
2: I don't know, Margot. I think so.
3: Lamont, what's that?
2: I'm afraid he's going to carry out his threat. He's going to increase the pressure till it blows this tunnel to bits.
3: Well, if this is to be the last few minutes I'm going to spend on this earth, I'm at least going to be gay about it. I'm not going out with a frown on my face.
2: And a very lovely face it is, too, Margot.
3: Why, Lamont, do you realize it's practically the first compliment you've ever paid me?
2: Well, it just proves what a stuffy guy I've been.
3: Oh, a pretty swell guy, if anyone should ask. There's never been a dull moment on our merry-go-round.
2: We have had great times together, haven't we?
3: I wouldn't trade them for anything, Lamont. Oh, Lamont. Oh, my ears hurt. My head.
2: Yeah. I know, Margot. Pressure's going up very rapidly. I guess he wants to finish us off in a hurry.
3: Oh, it's warm and damp down here.
2: Yeah. Pressure must be up pretty high now. We won't have long to wait.
3: The air. The air's getting so misty.
2: Margot.
3: What is it, Lamont?
2: Margot. Oh. In a minute, that weak part of the tunnel up there, the part that hasn't been reinforced, is going to give way. The river's going to rush in. If we climb up this framework here, we'll be able to hold out longer.
3: Well, what difference will that make?
2: I don't know, Margot, but come on. Let's climb.
3: All right, Lamont. If it'll make you any happier.
2: Here. Give me a hand. I'll help you. Come on.
3: Lamont, help!
2: Look out! There it goes!

0: Well, Commissioner Weston, we've pumped all the water out of the tunnel. Found no trace of Margot or Lamont's bodies. They must have been washed into the river.
1: Yeah. You know, they were both personal friends of mine, too.
0: Yes. Yes, I know.
1: Well, that's the way it goes.
0: Lamont was trying to help me. I was going to give up the whole job, Commissioner, but now I'm going ahead with it. If he thought that much of me, I... Well...
1: Yeah, I understand. Well, now tell me about this Pop Berkey.
0: Well, it's simple enough. I found Pop myself. He was just outside the tunnel, unconscious from a blow on his head.
1: How long have you known him?
0: Well, he and my dad broke into sand hogging together. Later, when a tunnel accident made Berkey unfit for work underground, Dad always found a job for him up above.
1: Ah.
0: And, well, I sort of followed in Dad's footsteps.
1: Well, this whole business proves one thing. That so-called accident in the tunnel where the 8 men were killed was no accident. I'll have my man stationed at the tunnel tomorrow when you go back to work.
0: Oh, I'd appreciate it, Commissioner Weston.
1: That's all right. You know, I'm going to miss that fellow Cranston. Doctor, do you mind if I stay here a while and look this room over?
0: No, not at all, Commissioner Weston. I've got to go down below in the tunnel and talk to the men. If anything happens this time...
1: Nothing's going to happen, Mr. Stockton. Not while I'm here. Good luck, son.
0: Good luck. Yeah, thanks.
2: Commissioner Weston.
1: Huh? What?
2: It's the Shadow, Commissioner.
1: The Shadow? Well, my friend, what are you doing here?
2: I'm here to help you catch the murderer. That's what you're here for, isn't it?
1: Yes, sure. But who is he?
2: Softly, Commissioner, softly. You wouldn't want to scare our murderer away, would you?
1: Is he here?
2: Very close now. In just a moment, he'll come into this room. This is what he's been waiting for. You see, the lives of the men in the tunnel depend on the proper functioning of the pump machinery here. The murderer will attempt to destroy the pump and kill the men down in the tunnel. This is to be his final job. For today, for the first time, Peter Stockton is down below.
1: Well, he won't get away with it.
2: Quiet, Commissioner. I think this is our man now. Quick, hide behind the machinery.
1: Yeah, right.

0: Here it is. The main induction valve. Now, Mr. Stockton, you're going to pay for what your father did to me.
1: Listen, stop him!
2: I'll get him! Try and stop me!
3: I'll stop you, all right!
4: Now, let's see who it is. Why, it's Pop Berkey. I've killed old Pop Berkey.
5: No, Commissioner. He'll live to pay for his crimes.
6: Come in.
7: Hello, Commissioner. We've come to be witnesses.
4: What? Cranston and you, Miss Lane, I thought you were...
8: Yes, I know, Commissioner, but...
7: Well, aren't you glad to see it?
4: Oh, of course. But how did you get out? Where have you been? What are you... You were in the tunnel, weren't you?
8: One question at a time, Commissioner. We were in the tunnel, all right, but we escaped.
4: Escaped?
7: Yes, we climbed to the top of the tunnel just before the blow-off came.
4: You climbed?
7: There was an air pocket, a very wonderful air pocket.
8: Don't forget the details, Margot.
7: Oh, yes. I ruined a perfectly good pair of stockings.
4: Oh, that's... But how did you get out?
8: Through the escape chamber. Berkey had forgotten all about that.
7: Ah, but Lamont hadn't. He found it, didn't you, Lamont? Right at the top of the tunnel. Let me tell you something, Commissioner.
4: Yeah?
7: If you ever get stuck in a tunnel, have Lamont along.
4: Well, I still don't understand it.
8: What about Berkey?
4: He confessed everything last night. Seems he hated Stockton because he thought Stockton's father was responsible for his accident. Also, because Stockton's father married the woman he loved. Couldn't get even with his old man, so he was going to take it out on the son. Then he tried to implicate Brandley to shield himself.
8: Well, I guess you've got all the evidence you need, Commissioner, so Margot and I will be running along.
4: Wait a minute. I'm not through with you two yet. Why didn't you let people know that you were safe?
8: Because, Commissioner, we couldn't resist satisfying a lifelong ambition.
4: What's that?
8: Reading our own obituaries.

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14: The Adventures of Frank Race, starring Tom Collins. war changed many things, the face of the earth and the people on it. Before the war, Frank Race worked as an attorney, but he traded his law books for the cloak and dagger of the OSS. And when it was over, his former life was over too. Adventure had become his business. The adventures

0: And now we join Frank Race for the adventure of the General's Lady.
1: There's nothing quite as bad as the liquor you get in the Mediterranean area. And the Bar Talibri in Tunis is no exception.

0: He was tall and broad and red-headed, with a grin that would have elected him to public office.
1: Heard a lot about you, Race. Guess that's why I was looking for someone to be throwing his weight around. You're a lot quieter than your reputation. I'm Ted Connolly.
0: Oh, it's a pleasure. This is Mark Donovan.
1: Hi, Mark.
2: Hi.
0: How'd you happen to hear about me?
1: Pete Peterson.
0: Pete? He's going to meet me here.
1: I know. That's why I've been looking for you. Pete couldn't make it.
0: Knowing Pete, I'd say that means trouble. What's the story?
1: He's been hurt, badly hurt.
0: Where can I see him?
1: You want to come with me?
0: We'll come. Lead the way. Pete Peterson, you had a national troubleshooter for one of the biggest insurance outfits in the business. When you thought of Pete, you usually thought of drive and vitality. But the drive was out of him now. He had about as much vitality as a wet sack. Pete Peterson had become a limp heap on a bed of pain.
3: Race, glad you got here.
0: What goes, Pete? What happened to your face?
3: My face? Yeah. Got to take some surgery to make it look decent again.
0: Who did it, Pete?
3: I could tell you the name of one of them. The part.
0: Sounds like a Marseille duck, right?
3: Yeah. Wears a big ring on his right hand. A knuckle duster.
0: Hmm.
3: I know all about that ring. Believe me, I know all about it.
0: Why, Pete? Why are you here?
3: Because of a guy named Lemitran. Know him?
0: General Lemitran. Yeah, I know him.
3: Well, he's in Tunis because of a woman. The company got the tip that he was never going to leave the city alive.
0: Hmm.
3: If Lemitran's murdered, it could mean civil war in Lunaco. So
0: you came to play nursemaid.
3: And look how I ended up.
0: Have you seen Lemitran?
3: Never had a chance to get near him. I'm going to have to turn it over to you, Race. And the only lead I can give is the name of a woman. Joan Venere.
0: Wait, give me one other lead, Pete. Where did you encounter this Lepard?
3: In a dive called the Eleanor. But, Race...
0: Yeah, Pete?
3: If you find him, watch it. I know a few things about taking care of myself. But man to man, he handled me like a child. Whatever you do, don't let him get his hands on you.
0: The Eleanor. A low ceiling, a low cobweb line, and judging from two arguments that flared as soon as we got there, a low boiling point. Mark and I stuck around, drinking once in a while to avoid being conspicuous. Then, after about 45 minutes, my attention was drawn to a hand resting on the bar beside me. It was a monstrous hand, hairy and thick. The fact about it that held my gaze was a massive ring that encircled the third finger.
4: You seem to be curious about me, my friend.
0: I'm curious about that ring.
4: You have a reason, perhaps?
0: I've been told that a man by the name of Lepard wears such an ornament.
4: So? Well, you can talk to me about that. I am Marcel Lepard. What else did you hear?
0: That you wear the ring as a weapon.
4: And that annoys you, oui?
0: I'm annoyed when I think of the man you disfigured within.
4: There have been so many men who have tested my little trinket.
0: Well, this man's name is Peterson, friend of mine.
4: Ah, a friend. So, you would do something about it, eh?
0: Yes. I thought of doing this.
4: So, you would have smashed my hand, huh? If I had left it there. What did you take me for, an idiot? But now, my friend, it is my turn.
0: He didn't hurry. Just crouched a little. A squat, thick-bodied man of tremendous strength. I set myself and he came in. I was sure of one thing as I got my knees under me there on the floor. This Lepard was no lily pad to be plucked lightly. I watched him warily as he came erect across the room from me. Then I became conscious of something else. He had friends. Proof of that was presented in the form of a heel that gouged into the calf of my leg.
5: Race! I'm blowing the lights! Let's get out of here!
0: All right. I think we're clear now.
6: That's a good thing. I couldn't go another 50 feet.
0: Oh, thanks, Mark. The diversion you created back there.
6: No, brother.
0: Yeah, I was in a spot.
6: Oh, you know you were in a spot. That guy had more pals than all of them in the pool room.
0: Yeah.
6: Look,

0: Tell me just something, will you? Since when you started going around picking broths?
1: Well, you saw what LePard did to Pete Peterson. Oh. That was enough to raise any man's blood pressure.
0: Well, look, any time you tangle with that LePard, you ain't attending no tea party. Oh. What do we do now?
1: Well, it's pretty late. You better go back to the hotel, turn in.
0: Oh, no. You don't think you're being subtle, do you? Anytime you come out with a suggestion like that, there's only one answer, chum. You're going to go see a dame.
1: That's right, Marcus. A dame by the name of Joan Venere.
0: Yeah. Well, take it easy. And try and stay out of trouble, will you? I'm beginning to get the feeling this town is full of it.
1: Joan Venere. I expected a brunette. Tall, statuesque brunette. Maybe about 35, with a lot of schmaltz. Instead, her door was answered by a combination of flaxen hair and blue eyes. Not at all statuesque, but with a figure that would top any cigarette girl you've ever seen.
2: What is it you want?
1: I know it's late, but I understand we have mutual friends. Thought you might like to chat about them.
2: Oh? And just who are these mutual friends?
1: General Lemaitre and the General's most able aide, Selvon Sebastian.
2: I see. And who are you?
1: The name is Race, Frank Race. I'm here because I'm worried about the General.
2: Perhaps you had better come in, huh?
1: Thank you. Do you mind if I say I'm surprised?
2: Concerning what?
1: Well, you were described to me as a lady of intrigue. I expected someone else. Shall we say,
2: I'm sure you mean to be complimentary.
1: Oh, I do mean it. Believe me, I do.
2: I want to sit down, Race. Would you care for a drink?
1: Well, no, thanks. I'm quite content with the atmosphere as it is. But there's something that puzzles me.
2: Yes?
1: Why the tie-up with Lemaitre? He's big, but he's not that big. You, well, you could have anything you set your mind on. You could...
2: No, you're not being complimentary at all, are you?
1: You know, you'd almost make me believe those words.
2: Don't make yourself try too hard, Race. Now, what is it you came to see me about?
1: Lemaitre's here in Tunis because of you. If he stays, he's in danger of losing his life.
2: Race, you must know something clearly. I'm not in love with General Lemaitre. I never have been. Nor have I ever given him any encouragement. If he is here because of me, I cannot help it.
1: I can understand all he's said. I can believe it. Sometimes a man goes a little out of his head over a woman, even though she doesn't feel the same way about him. Would you be willing to leave Tunis so that he'll go too?
2: Tunis is my home.
1: Well, if you did it just for a short time, we could go to Paris, do some shopping.
2: Is it really so important, Race, or is just a whim of someone?
1: An American insurance company has learned that General Dimitri has to be assassinated here in Tunis. If possible, we'd like to prevent that happening. That's why I'm here.
2: All right, Race. I'll go to Paris. But I won't enjoy it.
1: I won't enjoy it either. Much rather have you here in Tunis.
2: Will I see you again?
1: Would you like to?
2: I think so.
1: Yeah. Let's see if this will help you make up your mind.
2: When, Ray? When will I see you again?
1: Don't worry. I'll never keep you waiting very long. Outside, for all the lateness of the hour, the night was full of sound. Murmuring people, patronizing sidewalk cafes. You could hear them, but you could hardly see them. Tunis is like that after dark. There are a few lights, and it has the atmosphere of a darkened stage. Stage set for drama and suspense. And as I walked, a voice reached for me from the shadows.
3: Race, one moment. Perhaps you don't remember me. Selvon Sebastian.
1: Well, of course I remember you. And as a matter of fact, I'm glad to see you.
3: At the risk of seeming impertinent, I must ask what you are doing at the apartment of Mademoiselle Venere.
1: Always the watchdog, aren't you, Sebastian? I was discussing General Lemaitre. And yourself.
3: Lemaitre. A great man. A genius. At the moment, he suffers from temporary insanity because of a woman.
1: Yeah, give him credit, Sebastian. She's a woman well worth it.
3: No woman is worth a man's life. Do you know who's after Limitron Reyes? Bargon himself. The general has become too strong. The party has become too strong. At home, I would not worry. There we can protect Limitron. But here...
1: Yeah, maybe it'll work out. I've just persuaded the girl to go to Paris.
3: Paris? What good will that do, Reyes? Limitron will follow her. No. We'll have to get him home. Oh, would the girl go to Nolonaco?
1: Well, you'll have to ask her. I won't. And I doubt it. She says she's never given Lemaitre any encouragement at all.
3: I know, I know. That seems so hopeless. Reyes, why don't you come with me to our villa? You know Lemaitre, and he may respect your advice.
1: Hmm, we can at least talk to him.
3: Good. Let us go at once.
1: It was only a short walk, not more than 5 minutes. And I stirred up my thinking to plan what I'd say to the general. But in front of the villa, I found myself with other problems in the shape of several shadowy figures that suddenly confronted us.
4: You are going somewhere, eh?
1: Pardon.
4: Oui, le plat.
1: Would you mind getting out of my way?
4: You are forgetting something, Reyes. We have some unfinished business.
1: Later, Lepard. At the moment, I have other matters to take care of.
4: Now, Monsieur Reyes, in this time, you will not run from me.
5: I spun as I came in, ramming a heel into his knee. He fell away, but then his companions came at us, making a wild spinning affair with Lepard and I again finding one another in the dark.
4: This time you will not get away. This time I am going to kill you.
5: He had his hands about my throat, and they were like bolt cutters. But I slammed a punch to his stomach, and another, and he let go. But then as he came in again, I drilled through his jaw. You all right, Sebastian?
6: Yes. Those wharf rats. I should have had this gun out sooner. What about your men?
1: I'd say he's in a thorough state of coma.
6: Then everything is satisfactory.
1: Maybe. Let's get inside. I have a feeling we better check with the general. Sebastian nodded and we went into the villa. We had no trouble finding General Lemaitre. He was in the living room, but in no condition to receive a visitor. The general lay face down on the carpet, a sprawled, grotesque figure. The general had been stabbed to death.
7: We'll return to the adventures of Frank Reyes in just about 1 minute.

0: And now, back to the adventures of Frank Race.
1: From the look of it, the general had been stabbed just as he came into the room. His hat, a soft Panama, lay a few feet from his head. The incongruous note was an electric razor that had been placed on the phone stand. I glanced at Sebastian. He stood immobile, staring down at his dead chief. He stood this way for a long time before he said anything. And when he spoke, he still kept his gaze in the quiet form, lying at his feet.
2: So, they have done it. And all the time I've been afraid. I never really thought they would.
1: But let me mix you a drink, Sebastian.
2: You will never know, Race, how much I worship this man.
1: Some of this brandy should help.
2: They murdered him because he became too popular with the people. He would have been our next president at the next election. You realize that, Race? It was a foregone conclusion.
1: Yeah, here, Sebastian. Take this drink.
2: You drink it, Race. The fire I need is already beginning to burn inside me.
1: What are you going to do?
2: I'm going home.
1: Set the country on fire, huh?
2: What do you expect? You think I'm going to let them get away with this?
1: You said you've got an election coming up. Why don't you let the people return the verdict? Through their ballots.
2: No. We will settle this now, when I take back Limitron's body.
1: Yes. That'll do it, won't it? All you'd need to do would be to utter a cry. Avenge Lemaitre. And the country's in for a bloody civil war. But nobody will be surprised, will they, Sebastian? You people have always done it that way, haven't you? An eye for an eye.
2: Yes, we have always done it that way. An eye for an eye. That girl.
1: Now, wait a minute. You have no proof that Joan Venera had anything to do with this.
2: I don't need proof. She was the cause of his being here. That is enough.
1: I've got a warning for you, Sebastian. That girl must not be harmed.
2: First, I take care of the woman for you, General. Then we go home.
1: He was standing there like a man in a trance, and I knew that nothing could be done with him. So I turned from him, left the villa, returned to the center of the city.
3: Race, what is it?
1: I must come in and talk to you.
3: At this hour? Oh, Race, you're insane.
1: No, I'm not insane, but Sebastian is. General Lemaitre's been murdered, and Sebastian is blaming you.
3: Blaming me? All right, Race, you may come in.
1: Her hair was tousled from slumber, and her eyes were sleepy. She looked cuter than that chicken in Easter basket. So I took her in my arms, but only for a minute. This was a girl in danger.
3: What is it about Sebastian, Race?
1: He's always been a fanatic about Lemaitre. Now he's gone mad.
3: But can he not realize that
1: you can't get that through to him now. I tried. He's in a fog of bitterness and hate. So I'm going to get you away from here. You're going to the Hotel Majestic. I was able to get a room for her next to the one Mark and I had. It was 3 o'clock by then. But when I tried to turn in, I found myself too restless to sleep. So I awakened Mark.
4: What was?
1: That girl I went to see when I left you. She's in the next room. She might be in danger, so I want you to watch out for her.
4: Yeah.
1: I don't think anything's going to happen, but stay alert anyway, will you?
4: Yeah, sure. Where you going?
1: I don't know. I can't settle down. I thought I'd go out for half an hour. I'll be down at the bar at the Liberty.
4: Okay. Have one for me while you're at it.
1: Ted Conley, his red hair a little on end from having a good time. With him was another American, a lad he introduced as Larry Charles.
5: I sure am glad to meet you, Race. We need a little company around here. Place has been dying on its feet.
1: You're celebrating something?
5: I sure am. I'm celebrating the fact I'm about to become a BTO.
1: BTO?
5: Yeah, big time operator.
6: She's dreaming big dreams, Race. Liquor does that to Larry every time.
5: Ah, listen, boy, I'm a cinch, I tell you. Hey, what do you have, Race?
6: Hey, don't try none of this phony scotch. It'll cut your throat.
1: Yeah, I'll have a Fina low.
6: Huh?
1: Brandy and soda.
6: Oh, yeah.
5: Hey, give the man a Fina... give the man a brandy and soda.
6: Listen, Race, let me tell you about me. Know what I do for a living? I sell nitrates. Hey, that's a fancy name for fertilizer. Mm. Yeah, that's what I do. I sell nitrates all over Europe. Here's your Fina low. Brandy and soda.
1: Well, thanks.
6: Yeah. I sell nitrates, but I got a competitor. A nice fella, but a competitor. 3 or 4 months ago, he beat me out on a big order. Millions of sacks of this stuff. I was feeling pretty bad. Toss that down, Rates. Have another one.
1: No, thanks. I'll...
6: You know what happened? Big country to the north all of a sudden wants a lot of nitrates. More than anybody can supply.
5: Yeah, which sends the price way, way up.
6: And here's my competitor all contracted up to deliver every bit he's got to Lanaco. But me, I ain't signed up to deliver nothing, you see. So I can deal with the big country up north at those very pretty prices.
1: Well, I drink to your success.
6: Ah, thanks, Race. Thanks a lot. Hey, you're drinking to a big operator, you know that? A big operator. Ain't it a shame, you know, they don't have any bourbon around here? What I wouldn't do for a good glass of... bartender, another thing, brandy and soda for Mr. Race. Yeah, but you gotta listen to some more, Race. You ain't heard the funniest part of it.
5: Race!
6: You see,
5: Race, we got
6: this competitor.
1: Partners, Larry, what is it, Mark?
7: Yeah, she's gone. I was lying awake, like you said, but I must have dropped off, and I heard something. I went out in the hall, but I was too late. The door was open, she was gone.
8: Trouble, Race?
1: Plenty of trouble. Lovely girl in a jam, through no fault of her own.
5: Well, let's get her out of it. Yeah, we'll help, won't we, Ted?
8: Of course.
7: Well, that makes four of us, Race. We ought to be able to do something about it. We could find her.
1: Yeah, I've got an idea where she might be. Come on. I guess it was Lemaitre's villa. And that's where we found her, guarded by a couple of waterfront renegades.
7: Well, did we take them ourselves or do I go out and get the other guys? Huh?
1: Yeah, we're here. We'll take them ourselves. Right. You get the one with the chair. I'll take the lantern with the cigarette. Let's go.
6: I got mine!
9: And I'll get mine!
7: Oh, brother. Nothing to it. I'm getting so I don't even need an end wrench.
3: Grace, I had a feeling you'd come.
1: Oh, Joan, I hope you're all right.
3: You just untie my hands.
5: Hey, fine thing. You said you were just coming in to reconnoiter. Yeah, why don't you let me and Ted in on the phone?
1: Well, I'm sorry, Larry. It seems simpler to do it this way.
10: What makes you think it's so simple, Ray?
1: It was Sebastian, standing in the doorway. And I knew what he meant. He had the glare of a fanatic in his eyes. He gripped a submachine gun in his hands.
10: Let me repeat my question. What makes you think it's so simple?
1: I see I was wrong.
10: And a man cannot afford to be wrong. When he meddles in affairs that don't concern him. Can he, Race?
1: Sebastian, we've known each other for years. Be logical about this girl.
10: She was one of the causes of Lemaitre's death. There were other causes, but she was one. So she is going to die. Is it that you wish to die with her, Race?
1: His mood was hair trigger. The look in his finger was going to flame that Tommy gun into action. And I sensed that its bullets wouldn't stop with Joan Vernier. I stood there frozen. Without a thought. And then, just a part of my glance took in the electric razor I'd seen before. The incongruous note. It was still on the phone stand, and it started gears meshing in my brain. I spoke to him again. Sebastian, this girl didn't have anything to do with Lemaitre's death, and neither did any of your countrymen.
10: Now you're talking just to divert me.
1: No, I'm not. The answer, Sebastian, is nitrates.
10: Nitrates?
1: Your country contracted for heavy shipments of the stuff a few months ago, you remember?
10: Which means nothing to me.
1: It means everything. Since then, the price for nitrates has gone up tremendously. If the contract with your government could be broken, the seller stands to profit considerably by the increase in price. But it's hard to break a contract with a nation, isn't it, Sebastian? A civil war would do it, though, wouldn't it? Then the seller could refuse delivery. Do you see, Sebastian?
10: I see no proof. I see no killer.
1: You can turn your eyes on the proof. That electric razor on the phone stand. I'll gamble that there's your proof. Here, let me show you.
10: Hold it, Race. If this is a trick.
1: No, it's no trick. General Lemaitre was a soldier, an engineer. An engineer is an orderly person. What would his razor be doing in this room unless someone else moved it here? Lemaitre couldn't have been using it. He'd just come in when he was murdered.
10: A lot of wealth, Race.
1: No, I've got it. I know it. The killer waited here for the general, waited a long time. He wandered about, hardly picked up the razor in the bathroom and started to shave himself. But the general's arrival startled him, and he kept the razor in his hand when he came in here. Well, look, even the cord's still attached to it. I'm going to pick it up, Sebastian. I'm going to give you further proof.
10: All right, pick it up. But any tricks and I turn this gun loose.
1: Now, Larry, you were saying plenty about nitrates this evening, remember?
5: Yeah, Race, I remember. What's
1: that? That competitor you mentioned, you were talking about Ted Conley, weren't you?
5: Yeah, I was, but...
6: Wait a second, Race. You can't pin this on me.
1: I think I can, Conley. I think I can. Here's your proof, Sebastian. Proof that Ted Conley was in this room today. The hair's inside this cutting mechanism. Some of them are gray, but the others indicate this razor has been used by a red-headed man.
6: Hey, Conley's gone.
10: Leave that to me. I'll get him.
3: If I ever live through this night.
1: Well, but you've got to live through it, baby. I've got plans for a lot of other nights. and all of them

The Adventures of Frank Race, starring Tom Collins with Tony Barrett as Mark Donovan, comes to you from Hollywood. Others heard in tonight's cast were Lillian Baieff, Wilms Herbert, Jack Crucian, and Harry Lang. This series is written and directed by Buckley Angel and Joel Murcott. The music is composed and played by Ivan Dittmars. Be sure to be with us again this time next week for another dramatic chapter in The Adventures of Frank Race. Art Gilmore speaking. This is a Bruce Ells production.

0: Ladies and gentlemen, the story you are about to hear is true. The names have been changed to protect the innocent.
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0: You're a detective sergeant. You're assigned to robbery detail. 14 women in your city have been robbed and beaten. You've got a half dozen descriptions of their attacker. None of them match. The man's still free. Your job, get him. Chesterfield's for me. You hear it everywhere. Tonight, we hear from America's number one band leader, Ray Anthony, who, with his attractive wife, Dee, plays college dates from coast to coast.
2: In cigarettes, the young crowd really goes for Chesterfield's. I've noticed that wherever we've played. And I guess it's one of the reasons Chesterfield is America's most popular two-way cigarette. Of course, Dee and I are Chesterfield smokers, too. We know they're best for us.
0: Chesterfield's for me. You hear it everywhere. For the taste you want, the mildness you want, change to Chesterfield. They satisfy millions.
1: Dragnet, the documented drama of an actual crime. For the next 30 minutes, in cooperation with the Los Angeles Police Department, you will travel step by step on the side of the law through an actual case transcribed from official police files. From beginning to end, from crime to punishment, Dragnet is the story of your police force in action.
3: It was Wednesday, November 26th. It was cold in Los Angeles. We were working the day watch out of robbery detail. My partner's Frank Smith. The boss is Chief of Detectives Thad Brown. My name's Friday. I was on my way back to the office, and it was 2:34 p.m. when I got to room 27A. Robbery.
4: Come on, Joe. Everybody's in the skipper's office.
3: All right. I tagged by R&I to pick up these packages.
4: Anything on them?
3: No, not much. We'll check them out, but they don't look like they're going anyplace.
4: Yeah, go ahead.
5: Joe, Frank, you want to come over here?
3: Yes. Sorry we're late.
5: Don't worry about it. Let's get this thing on the road.
3: All right.
5: You want to settle down? Let's get started. The word's probably gotten to you about why we're here. It's on this purse-snatching thing Friday and Smith have got. Things gotten way out of hand. Thief hit again night before last. Victim's at the county hospital in a critical condition. She was pistol-whipped, and it looks like she's got a fractured skull. It's only a matter of time before somebody's killed. That's the reason we're here, to see that it doesn't happen. Now, you all got mimeographed MO sheets. On it, you'll find what information we've got. Some of it's pretty broad, but it's the best we've been able to come up with. Friday and Smith have handled the thing to here, so I'll let them give you the details. You want to tell them?
3: Yeah, all right, Skipper. Well, first off, you'll notice on those MO sheets, all of the crimes have been listed in the order that they happened. Also, the place and the time. There's also a description of the clothing the suspect wore, and when we could get it, a description of the suspect. Now, you'll notice that in most cases, there's quite a difference there on the physical description of the suspect. However, we've been able to put them all together, and we've come up with a composite drawing that should look something like the suspect. One thing that's fairly constant is the description of the clothing worn by the suspect. It's almost always dark. Wears a hat, and he's been known to wear a top coat. Now, the hat and the coat are also of dark material. Clear there, everybody?
4: Yeah.
3: All right, now, take a look over here at the wall map. Now, we've pinpointed all the jobs so you can get a little better picture of the operation. Can you all see there?
4: Mm-hmm. Yeah.
3: All right. Now, the first one took place at 73rd Street just off Broadway, right here. The rest of the pins along here show the jobs that he made from there, all the way up to Jefferson. He's also worked Avalon Boulevard, Central Avenue, any street where there's a streetcar or a bus line, he's hit. He works between the hours of 5:30 and 11:30 p.m. The approach is almost always the same. Frank, you want to tell him about the victim?
4: Yeah. The victim will get off the streetcar usually, or the bus, whatever it is, and starts to walk home. As soon as the woman gets in the area that's not lighted well or that hasn't got much traffic, the guy walks up behind her and grabs him. After that, he tries to take her purse. If the victim offers any resistance, well, he usually slugs him. because of the fact that two of the victims have seen a gun in his hand, we know he's armed. So the gun's been described as a revolver, too.
5: Mm-hmm. How about a car, Joe?
6: Excuse me. Suspect drive one?
4: Car?
6: Yeah.
4: Well, we got to assume that, yeah. He's been seen a couple of times by people in the neighborhoods as he ran through their yards. It's pretty safe to figure that he's got a car parked on a side street somewhere. None of the victims have seen a car, however, but we know he leaves the area immediately.
6: Mm-hmm. No description of the vehicle, huh?
4: No. No, we've had a couple of calls, but they didn't check out. Now, the plan here is to use police women as decoys and try to bait him out into the open. That's the reason the women officers are here.
6: You figure to work the main arterials?
4: What was that?
6: You figure to work the main arterials?
4: Yeah. Yeah, there'll be two officers assigned to follow each policewoman. Now, we've been able to obtain 10 in all. That'll mean that 20 officers will be assigned to them. The rest of you will be in the area somewhere. Now, one of the things to look for is any vehicle which closely follows a streetcar or a bus.
7: Mm-hmm. What happened?
4: How about it? Any questions?
8: Yes. How are we going to get our assignments?
4: Well, the skipper here has a list, Lomi. All of the officers who are to work with a policewoman are noted. Now, the others are given the areas that they're supposed to patrol. Well,
9: what understand? About other calls coming in? Who's
4: what?
9: Going to handle them?
4: I didn't hear you.
9: The other calls coming in, who's going to handle them?
4: Well, those officers not assigned to a policewoman. See, there'll be other units from the outlying areas on the operation, too. They'll lend us a hand. But remember this. Under no circumstances are those officers working with the decoy to leave her. Mm-hmm. Is that clear?
6: Yeah.
4: Don't leave the policewoman.
6: Right. Well, then we stick with the detail unless there's an emergency call.
4: Yeah, that's right.
6: Well, if we run into any problems, who do we call, Joe?
4: Well, we'll be in the area in 1K80. You can get in touch with us, Harry.
6: Mm-hmm.
4: How about it?
9: Well, if we pick up a suspect, should we get in touch with you?
4: Well, you can use your own judgment on that, George. If you think it's a routine pickup, take him to robbery and he'll be processed there.
6: All right.
4: Any more questions? Skipper, anything else?
5: We all know about the days off cancellation. Sorry it has to hit now, but that's the way it's got to be. Mm. No one will draw any time till this thing is cleaned up.
6: Right.
5: When Murphy, won't do any good to have your wife call me. You're still going to have to work. That's it. Operation will start tonight and go until the suspect's in custody. Have a happy Thanksgiving.
4: Okay. Well, say, wait a minute. Before you go, the worksheet's on the board outside. You can check it on the way out. You better do that. Right.
5: Is there anything else you need to carry it off?
4: No, it's all there, Skipper. Only thing we can use now is luck.
5: No reason for you to be different.
4: Hmm?
5: Suspect had his share.
4: Frank and I left the office and drove out to the area of the operation. The plan was that the police women would board the cars and buses and get off at the points where previous sluggings had not taken place. In the established MO of the suspect, it was noted that he never hit on any street more than once. At 4 p.m. that afternoon, all of the units were in place and the plan was started. During the night, several pickups were made, but no one was apprehended who resembled the suspect. Those people who were detained were processed and they were either booked or released. The following day, Thursday, November 27th, Frank and I checked the reports filed by officers in the field. At 3 p.m., we stopped at a small restaurant and we had a plate of sliced turkey, cold gravy, and some lumpy mashed potatoes. We wished each other a happy Thanksgiving. We went back to Unit 1K80 and cruised the streets marked for surveillance. Another night went by without the suspect hitting. Saturday, November 29th, 11:30 p.m. Frank and I were driving down San Pedro Street at Vernon Avenue.
10: Looks like another one shot, huh?
4: Yeah, it's beginning to shape up that way, isn't it?
10: You figure the suspect knows about the operation? I mean, where we're working?
4: Well, you got as much as I have. Doesn't seem likely.
10: You got a cigarette? I'm out.
4: Yeah. There you go.
10: Thanks.
4: Yeah, let me give you a light.
11: 660-827 North La Brea, traffic accident.
10: Faye was sure hacked about Thanksgiving.
4: Well, that figures.
10: No, it didn't make me too mad. She had the in-laws over.
4: Yeah.
10: Her brother. One thing about that guy, he can eat more than any 10 people. You know, I've had to sit there and just look at him, and everybody's through, and he's still going strong.
4: Yeah.
10: Nephew was over, too. You know little Sam? You've heard me talk about little Sam.
4: No, I don't think so.
10: Yeah, little Sam. Kid's a monster. Only 10 years old, and he's a real monster. Faye's sister lets the kid do whatever comes into his mind. They say it isn't good to repress him.
4: What?
10: They say it isn't good to repress him. That's what they, you know, repress him.
4: Yeah.
10: I'd like to take him over. I'd repress him.
4: Yeah, I guess you'd do that real good, wouldn't you? Yeah.
11: 1K80. Huh? 1K80.
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12: 1K80, roger. KMA 367. Let's go.
10: Yeah, that's one of the units assigned to a decoy. Think it's a good one?
12: Well, there's one way to find out, isn't there?
10: Yeah.
12: Ask them. South Park is located at the corner of San Pedro and 51st Street. One of the police women had gotten off a streetcar at the corner of Main Street and 51st. She'd walked east, and as she passed the park, a man had approached, blocked her progress, and demanded money. The man was pretty drunk, and when the officers following the woman arrived at the scene, he was struggling with a policewoman. He was taken into custody, and we were called. We took the man to room 27A, and from there to the interrogation room. Physically, he matched the description of the suspect as we'd gotten it from the victims. 12:15 a.m.
13: That's the dirtiest thing I ever heard of, pulling me in here like this.
12: All right, what's your name?
13: I don't think I'm going to tell you.
10: Let me see your wallet.
13: There's nothing in there. No juice.
12: Empty your pockets on the table.
13: Did you have a copy of the L.A. phone book?
12: Come on, mister. Empty your pockets, will you?
13: All right.
12: Come on. Everything. Yeah. How about your wallet?
13: There you are, young man. No juice.
10: Take the money out.
13: I told you there's no juice.
12: No money in the wallet?
13: No.
12: All right, how about it? This your true name, Victor Nathaniel Roberts?
13: You think I use an alias?
12: Now, don't be smart. Where do you live?
13: Well, I have no pad.
12: Where you been sleeping?
13: Wherever I can.
10: You got a job?
13: What?
10: Do you work?
13: No.
12: You ever hold a job?
13: Nope.
10: Never had a job?
13: Can't remember one.
12: What were you doing on 51st Street tonight?
13: Oh, I was just looking around.
12: At 11:30 at night?
13: The sun hurts my eyes.
12: All right.
13: I was just walking along the street when this young woman stopped me.
10: She stopped you?
13: She tried to pick me up.
12: That girl was a policewoman.
13: You're telling me.
12: Now, what were you doing out there?
13: I'm never going there again.
10: You ever been arrested?
13: I am now.
10: Before?
13: I'll tell you the truth.
12: Yeah, you do that.
13: I have.
12: Where?
13: Oh, all around.
12: What were you arrested for?
13: Vag.
10: Have you done time in California?
12: Come on, have you done time in California?
10: Have you?
13: Yes.
10: I'll check the record, Joe.
12: All right.
13: Is he going to look me up?
12: What's that?
13: I say, is he going to look me up?
12: He's going to check your record, yeah.
13: Officer, you mind a little constructive criticism?
12: Now, you listen, mister. Your funny time's running out here.
13: You must feel a little sneaky about this whole thing, don't you?
12: What's that?
13: I mean this whole business about the policewoman. Don't you think that's going too far?
12: How long you been in Los Angeles?
13: Oh, sometime this year.
12: What do you mean by that?
13: Oh, checked in about a year.
12: What?
13: I said I checked in about a year.
12: A year ago, you mean?
13: Yeah, about a year ago.
12: Well, if you haven't got a job, how do you manage to live?
13: Haven't got a little drink, have you?
10: Joe.
12: Yeah.
10: See you in a minute.
12: All right. You sit still. What do you got?
10: Checked R&I, got the word on Roberts.
12: Yeah, what about him?
10: He's been tagged 67 times for drunk.
12: All in L.A.?
10: Total's 92. Doesn't look like he's our man, though.
12: Why?
10: Well, he's been in Camarillo for the last 3 months.
12: We put in a call to the superintendent at the state hospital up at Camarillo. He told us that Victor Roberts had only been released 10 days before. He'd spent 3 months undergoing treatment for alcoholism. The suspect we were looking for had been working for the past 2 months. Roberts was booked in at the main jail on a charge of violation of Section 4127A, LAMC. During the time we'd been working on the case, all known purse snatchers had been picked up and interrogated. Runs by the stats office had been made, and the names they gave us had been checked out. Locals and APBs were gotten out, carrying the description and the MO of the suspect. The leads that came in were followed up without result. Informants were questioned, and George Brereton up at CII in Sacramento furnished us a list of possibles. All in all, over 100 people had been questioned. In the course of the investigation, several other cases were cleared, but our prime suspect was still free. Meantime, the operation continued. Each night at 4:30 p.m., 10 police women would board streetcars and buses in the area. 10 police cars carrying 20 officers would follow them. In the immediate vicinity, another 40 men were patrolling the streets and alleys looking for the thief. As a result of the newspaper stories on the string of crimes, calls were coming into the complaint board at such a rate that they were jamming our normal facilities. Women refused to walk the streets alone after dark. Apparently, the thief could come and go as he pleased. In the next 2 days, he hit 3 times, but in areas that were not covered. He began to hit in places he hadn't worked before. He seemed to know where we were and that we were using decoys. The search went on. Tuesday, December 2nd, we got a call from the manager of a cheap hotel in the Skid Row area. We drove out to see her.
14: Right down this way. He's not in.
12: Well, just what is it you want us to see?
14: You wait. When you get a good look, you'll know.
12: Yes, ma'am.
14: Here we are. I'll get the door. You just come on in.
12: Thank you. Yes, ma'am.
14: Over here. I was cleaning up this morning. My girl's sick. Had to do it myself.
12: Mm-hmm.
14: And just cleaning up, and I found them over here in the closet.
12: Yeah.
14: Up on the shelf. Can you see them up there? Way back?
12: Wait a minute. I'll have to get a chair.
14: Well, I was just straightening up, and I saw him, and I thought to myself, I ought to call the police, get him right out here. That's what I thought to myself.
12: Yes, ma'am.
14: I always feel it's the duty of every citizen to cooperate with the police.
12: Yes, ma'am. Can you get your flashlight for me?
15: Huh?
12: Flashlight.
15: Oh, yeah, here you go.
14: Well, do you see him up there on the shelf?
12: Yes, ma'am. Frank?
15: Yeah?
12: There's something down there I can pick him up with.
15: Yeah.
14: Well, you'll find out anyway. You don't have to worry about fingerprints. I guess I shouldn't have done it. But when I found them, I picked them up, but I put them right back, right where I found them.
15: Here you are.
12: Okay.
15: What you got?
12: 2 women's purses.
14: Mm-hmm. 2. Look inside of them. All kinds of cards and things. No money, but all kinds of other stuff. You just look.
15: Who has this room?
14: You mean registered?
15: Yeah.
14: Well, he gave his name as Jerry Kilgallen. You ask me, though, I think it's phony.
12: He take the room alone, did he?
14: Oh, absolutely. This is a hotel for men. Don't allow no women in.
15: Is it possible somebody else left these purses up there?
14: Hardly. These rooms are cleaned every day, cleaned thoroughly. I don't miss anything.
12: Yes, sir.
15: How about the identification in them, Joe?
12: I don't recognize the names. We'll have to check them. Take a look at this, though. No, here, on the lining of the purse. This one.
15: Oh, yeah. You better get it to the lab, huh?
14: What is it? You find something?
12: We're not sure.
14: Well, what is it? I called you. I got a right to know. What is it?
12: Well, it looks like bloodstains.
1: You are listening to Dragnet, the authentic story of your police force in action. Tobacco has been one of man's basic pleasures for over 400 years, and the Chesterfields you smoke today are the best cigarettes ever made. When I say that, I mean Chesterfield regular, I mean Chesterfield king size. Remember, Chesterfield is the cigarette that is tested and approved by 30 years of scientific tobacco research. The cigarette that gives you proof of highest quality. Yes, friends, the Chesterfields you smoke today are the best cigarettes ever made. For the taste you want, the mildness you want, change to Chesterfield. They satisfy millions.
12: We got a complete description of Jerry Kilgallen, and Frank called it into R&I. We found no record on him under that name. The purse was sent to Lieutenant Lee Jones at the crime lab, and after running a precipitate test, he told us that the stains were human blood. A stakeout was placed on the hotel, and that night, Kilgallen was taken into custody. Under interrogation, he admitted taking the purses from 2 women in a department store in downtown Los Angeles. He went on to explain that he'd just gotten into town and that he was broke and hungry. He gave us the date and the times of the thefts, and when we called the victims, they were able to give us positive identifications. He told us that when he'd taken the second purse, he'd cut his hand on the clasp, and that the bloodstains we found were his own. He was booked in at the main jail on the charge of suspicion of robbery. That night, Frank and I took up our place in the dragnet operation. Nothing happened. The next night went by without activity. On Thursday night, at approximately 8:45, a woman was slugged and robbed after she left the bus on 71st Street just off Vermont. All cars in the operation converged on the area, and a block-by-block search was made. Additional officers were called in to aid in the hunt. Every alley, every street, and every backyard was gone over thoroughly. 11:15 p.m., While the search continued, Frank and I drove down to Georgia Street Receiving Hospital to talk to the latest victim.
14: I was on my way home. I didn't think anything like this had happened. I was just walking home.
12: Can you give us a description of the man?
14: I don't know. It was dark. I was just walking home and it happened.
12: Did you see the man at all?
14: Yes. It was dark.
12: Was he a tall man?
14: I guess so. I guess he was tall. I talked to the other men. Isn't that enough? I talked to them.
12: Well, we're trying to get all the information we can.
14: I don't remember good. My head hurts. Isn't there something they can do to make my head stop hurting?
12: Did you see the man's face? Did you get a look at it?
14: Yeah. Yes, I did. I saw his face.
12: Can you describe it for us? Can you tell us what he looked like?
14: I don't know. I don't feel good.
12: Well, this is pretty important, ma'am.
14: He had a real white face. Real white.
12: What about his eyes? Can you tell us what color they were?
14: Blue. Watery. Blue.
12: How about his hair?
14: It looked brown. I'm not sure. I think it was brown. He had a hat on. I couldn't tell good.
12: All right, just a few more questions now.
14: Yeah.
12: Can you tell what color his hat was?
14: I don't know. My head hurts. Can't do something.
12: We'll send for the doctor again. He might be able to give you another sedative.
14: Hurt?
12: There's something else, ma'am. Was the man clean-shaven?
14: Huh?
12: I say, did he have a mustache?
14: No. No mustache.
12: Does he wear glasses?
14: No.
12: Is there anything else you can tell us about his appearance?
14: No. Nothing. He had a gun. I know that. He had a gun. That's what he hit me with. Gun.
12: Mm-hmm.
14: He hit me when I wouldn't give him the purse. First, he asked me for the money. I told him to get out of my way. He said he'd kill me. Then he hit me on the head. Hit me as hard as he could.
12: All right, ma'am. Now, is there anything else you can tell us that might make it easier to identify him?
14: No, nothing. I told you everything I know. Nothing else.
12: All right, we're sorry to have bothered you. Thank you. We'll be talking with you again when you're feeling better.
14: Yeah. You come back then. I'll tell you my number then.
12: Thank you very much for your help.
14: It's all right. You ask the doctor to come back, won't you?
12: Yes, ma'am.
14: Officer?
12: Yes, ma'am?
14: Something else might help a little bit.
12: What's that, ma'am?
14: Before he hit me, I remember there was a fight. I didn't want him to take my purse. There was a fight.
12: Yeah.
14: I tried to stop him, and I scratched him. Scratched him hard. See, I broke a fingernail when I did it. That'll help, won't it?
12: Yes, ma'am.
14: It should. Last thing I remember, before he hit me, he was bleeding a lot.
12: Where did you scratch him, ma'am? Do you remember? On the hand?
14: No. No, right across the face. Left side.
12: We got to a phone and we had a broadcast put out carrying the additional information on the man and the fact that he had been badly scratched. Officers in the immediate area of the attack started a check of all the drugstores that were open in the hope that the thief had stopped for medication. After getting the call out, Frank and I left the hospital and started back to search the area. 11:46 p.m.
10: You talked to the doctor about the victim?
12: Yeah, she's in pretty bad shape. They're going to move her to General. Sebastian says he might have to operate.
10: Be glad to get this guy.
12: Yeah.
7: Attention all units. 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
10: You want to turn it up, Joe?
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12: Lean on it.
10: Right.
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12: I'll call in. 1K80 to Control 1, acknowledging the call to the 100 block on West 29th Street. KMA 367. It took us 2.5 minutes to get to the location. At the curb on the side of the street, we saw a parked police unit. Standing next to it was a woman officer. We pulled up next to the unit and talked to her. She told us that our suspect had tried to attack her, and on the arrival of the two officers had fled the scene. At that moment, Officers Sluder and Murphy were in pursuit. While Frank got additional information from the policewoman, I went back to the car and got on the radio. 1K80 to Control 1. 1K80 to Control 1.
7: Control 1 to 1K80. Go ahead.
12: Suspect is now on foot being pursued by two plainclothes officers through backyards in the area of West 100 block between 29th Street and 30th Street. Dispatch units to block intersections of Broadway and 29th Street, Broadway and 30th, Broadway and 28th Street, Broadway and 27th, intersections of Main and 28th, Main and 29th, Main and 30th Streets, Main and 27th Street.
7: 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AMA 367.
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12: Let's take a look.
16: You see who it is?
12: No. Duck back behind the garage. Come on. Sluder, what do you got?
17: He's back there. Murphy's with him.
12: You guys all right?
17: Yeah.
12: All right, let's take a look.
17: You want to call an ambulance, Frank?
18: Right.
17: How is he?
12: Well, you better stop, Frank.
17: Yeah.
12: Tell him to cancel that ambulance.
17: He opened up first, Joe. Murph and I gave him every chance.
12: Well, that's more than he gave those women.
0: The story you have just heard is true. The names were changed to protect the innocent. On December 8th, an inquest was held in the offices of the coroner in and for the county of Los Angeles. In a moment, the results of that inquest. Now, here is our star, Jack Webb.
12: Thank you. Earlier, George Fenneman told you exactly why the Chesterfield you smoke today is the best cigarette ever made, and best for you. Now, the rest is up to you. Get a carton or two for yourself. Smoke them, and you'll say, as we do, it's Chesterfield's for me.
1: At the inquest, the coroner's jury returned a verdict that the suspect, Kenneth Neal Stewart, died as a result of gunshot wounds inflicted by police officers in the line of duty. The death was listed as justifiable homicide.

0: You have just heard Dragnet, a series of authentic cases from official files. Technical advice comes from the Office of Chief of Police W.H. Parker, Los Angeles Police Department. Technical advisors, Captain Jack Donahoe, Sergeant Marty Wynn, Sergeant Vance Brasher. Heard tonight were Ben Alexander, Vic Perrin, Vivi Janis, Herb Ellis. Script by John Robinson. Music by Walter Schumann. Hal Gibney speaking.
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